0: stepped off the bus in front of Verdun Auditorium. This is the Canadian Press. In sports, the Montreal Canadiens are in Raleigh, North Carolina to take on the well-rested Hurricanes in Game 1 of the NHL's Eastern Conference Final. The Canes are back on the ice after 11 days off following their second-round sweep of Philadelphia. The Canadiens come into the series a little more battle-tested following two seven-game slugfests against Tampa Bay and Buffalo. The New York Knicks look to take a 2-0 lead in the NBA's Eastern Conference Final when they host the Cleveland Cavaliers tonight. New York came back from a 22-point deficit in the fourth quarter to win Game 1, 115-104 in overtime. The Toronto Tempo are finishing off their first-ever WNBA road trip tonight with a game against the Minnesota Lynx. The road swing has been a successful one for the expansion Tempo, who split a pair of games in Los Angeles before defeating the Mercury in Phoenix 98-90 on Tuesday. The Tempo hit the road at the right time, as home teams have only won 29% of games this season.
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6: Clear tonight with a low going down to 5. Tomorrow it will be sunny, warming up, high of 17. For the weekend, on Saturday, showers, high of 14. Sunday will be cloudy. There's a 40% chance of some rain, high going up to 20. On Monday, cloudy, slight chance of showers, high going up to 22. Tuesday and Wednesday look really nice. Sunshine for both days, high around 22. I'm Bonnie Heslop on 610 CKTV.
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1: Shane Hewitt and the Night Shift. Rob Breckenridge is in Alberta, Calgary specifically, and joins us now, robbreckenridge.ca, for his writing, his podcast, and more. You're going to find him all over the national papers, too. Rob, I get defensive about Alberta. I spent a lot of time living there, same city as you. And I get a little bit defensive. Not because Alberta doesn't do stupid things, because, boy, oh, boy, we, as an old resident, Alberta does a lot of stupid things. The rest of Canada, though, sits back and judges, hold my popcorn of all things Alberta, and most people have never been. And it drives me nuts because the narrative around Alberta, it's like, Ryan even said this, like Alberta's become the Florida of the United States. And I'm like, no way, because Florida's got beaches. Like people will still go to Florida. Most people who sit back and judge Alberta have never been. And you don't see how beautiful and amazing that place is. But then you got a premier who seems to be throwing fireworks into the campfire right now anyway and causing her own problems. So I don't know. I want everyone in Canada to get to know all of Canada before we have an opinion about it. And then, but then the premier makes it worse.
2: Yeah, look, and I understand Canadians get their backs up, you know, when there's talk of sowing disunity or, you know, breaking up the country. And I think Albertans have been in that too. I mean, we've got our backs up at the idea in the past, you know, that other provinces like Quebec would want to separate. So I can understand. I mean, and part of this is, I think, to get the rest of the country's attention that, you know, what is going on all of a sudden now in the midst of, you know, these threats to Canadian sovereignty we've been talking about in the last year. Now, all of a sudden, we've got a problem, you know, the calls coming from within the House, right? There's potentially a separation referendum on the ballot in Alberta, the province that, by the way, is arguably thrived the most in Confederation. So I can understand why Canadians get their backs up or why they're a little puzzled or confused at what's going on in Alberta. But I think, you know, the question has to be, right, does Canada work? Does Canada work for everyone? What are the concerns or issues or grievances that exist in Alberta? What are the concerns or grievances that exist elsewhere? Like, I think it's important that we understand and acknowledge where there might be some gaps or shortcomings in how this country we built functions and what we can do to improve that. I think at the end of the day, that could be potentially a worthwhile exercise, but it can be messy too.
1: Like if you go and you look at BC, like in BC, the people on the island have very different needs and demands than the people in the lower mainland. And if you go into the interior in the Okanagan, it is a completely different political makeup than it is in the lower mainland. And yet it doesn't get looked at the same way. I mean, you know, EB goes and says things about pipelines and whatever, and part of the province is shaking their head and part of the province is going, yeah, crazy idea. Right? Like, it's amazing to me. And you get that in Ontario. I mean, Ontario, Eastern Ontario, Southern Ontario, and then Toronto, which I would give its own special pocket of different opinion. So it is kind of wild to me that all of this gets exaggerated. So I asked some friends in Alberta. I said, are you actually hearing separatist conversation from your friends in conversation anywhere? And everybody still says, no, I just hear it on the radio. I just see it on the news. I see it online. But I don't ever, nobody has brought up the conversation to me. And it still makes me wonder, how real is it?
2: Well, I think there's different bubbles, because I think if you ask somebody who's involved in the separatist movement, they'll tell you that that's all they ever hear from anybody, right? So I think there is some clustering, some going on in some societal bubbles that exist. And I think, you know, a lot of online social media rage kind of feeds and builds that up. So I guess it depends on what camp you're in or even what part of Alberta you're in. Which is interesting too. I mean, you know, the whole point about different provinces and different needs or different regions within different provinces. Like, it is funny. Like, if you imagine a Canada that had no provinces, like we were like England, we're just one big country. Or imagine a Canada where we had like 50 provinces instead of 10, right? We just carved them all up into tiny provinces. you know, those concerns and needs would still exist, but I think they'd be viewed very differently, right? So it is important to note that, you know, the concern of someone in Victoria is not the same as someone in Kelowna, or the concern of someone in Calgary is not going to be the same as, you know, somebody in northern Alberta, or, you know, Fort McMurray, or some small town on the Saskatchewan border. So I think it's important to understand all of that in context. And so when it comes to the issue of Alberta, what Alberta wants or Alberta needs, I think that is also going to depend on who you ask and what people in Alberta are going through, because it's not the same story for everybody.
1: Then you have the government. It's doing my terminology is not going to be right, so you can correct me, Rob. It was they were doing a forum discussion on the separatist question, referendum question, all those different questions, and they were still discussing it. And then there was an email sent out about what the result was before it was even finished. That doesn't do good things for people's confidence. And then my understanding is the premier is going to be on TV tonight after we're done here, Alberta time, but going to do a thing on TVs tonight. So something's going wrong.
2: Yeah, we'll see where this all goes from here. Just over half an hour from now is the premier's televised address. So it's expected she's going to announce some kind of referendum. Now, it's been a weird sort of saga. Basically, the short version is last week the courts step in and say, well, this separatist petition cannot go ahead. And so that left the premier with the decision, like, what do we do? I mean, one idea is just, okay, that's it. It's done. There's no vote. We all go home. We move on to other things. Mm-hmm. The other is to stir up a hornet's nest and put it on herself. But there's this other petition that was always meant as an anti-separatist petition, this forever Canadian petition to sort of get the jump on, beat the separatists to the punch. And that's been sort of languishing in committee for several months. Now there's some urgency. They rush back, hold this meeting yesterday. As you say, the press release goes up before a decision's been made. It seems pretty clear. I was trying to craft a bit of a narrative here to give the premier some cover for whatever it is she's going to announce tonight. A committee did reconvene today and finally actually passed the motion. So that recommendation's gone to the premier, but apparently she'd already recorded this televised address tonight. So we'll see what she decides to do. And you know, this debate might just be kind of just at the end of the beginning, perhaps.
1: Mm-hmm. It is really interesting. I'm getting text messages at 7:10:10 right now, Rob, and it's interesting. This is Canada's look at Alberta. Okay, you ready?
2: Mm-hmm.
1: Alberta is in cahoots with Steve Bannon. Check out Smith on Breitbart. You need to look up Steve Bannon, first of all, and his history in business and what he does before anybody makes that allegation. That's another one. Canada sucks, and we love Danielle Smith. Rob and I used to work with Danielle, so we've had all kinds of experience. Hello, Alberta does nothing but complain, and they have got millions from the feds of our money. So do you want to know how much? Because that's a text from Ontario. It's a 905 area code. Millions from the feds of our money. Do you know how much money Ontario received from Alberta last year? Just Ontario in equalization payments in 2025-26, $546 million. 24-25, $576 million of equalization payments from Alberta, Ontario. 23-24, $421 million. In 2017, it was $1.4 billion. And if you, in Quebec, there was another Quebec text that says, forget about them, they can go become the 51st state. The projected equalization payments for Alberta to pay just Quebec in 26-27 is $13.9 billion. This is how uninformed people are, because they're actually saying that Alberta gets more money from the feds than they give.
2: And yeah. It's well, I mean, look, I mean, that's a federal program equalization, right? But I mean, you know, yeah. Alberta pays much more taxes than it gets back. So Alberta is making an overall contribution to the country every single year.
1: So those are the real numbers. So don't text me and tell me that they're taking money and complaining. They're giving money and complaining. RobBreckenridge.ca. Rob writes about Alberta all the time and all things Canada, by the way. This was just an Alberta conversation, because we'll find out tonight what the premier has to say, and is the separation and referendum going to be a serious conversation?
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1: What is Poly Market? I don't know if you've heard of Poly Market, but you can see YouTube influencers wearing Poly Market chains now. It's interesting. It's essentially it's gambling. It's halfway in between a stock market and gambling. Now, they call it Poly Market because they don't want it to be a betting site, a gambling site. They want it to be a market where you can go and you can buy things. You can investigate things. You can learn about things. But at the same time, by the way, it's very disturbing. And here's one of the things that really gets me is that it's done through cryptocurrency and people have been essentially making money betting on things like war. And betting on how many soldiers will die in this war and when are they going to attack and how many missiles are fired. And I might be oversimplifying it, but it's an awful lot like watching a hockey game. And you can see some of the bet lines come up during a hockey game that says, will David Suzuki, Nick Suzuki get three shots on goal this period or will he get one? You can bet on those things. And then you can, David Suzuki's his grandfather, by the way, But you can bet on those things, except in Poly Market, you can bet on everything. Some of it very, very disturbing. So this is where we're going to get into conversation. I have some help with this so I can understand what's going on. Vincent Gregoire is here and Vincent is with HEC Montreal. And that's a business school for those who don't know, Canada Research Chair in Finance and Technology at HEC. Vincent, Poly Market, what is it?
2: Yeah, well, it's structured as a market, but as you said, it's mostly gambling in the current form. So it's by the way, if you're in Ontario, it's in Canada in general, it's not legal to trade on Poly Market.
1: Oh, perfect.
2: But the way it's structured, it's as a market. So basically, you trade tokens, like it's a crypto market. So you trade buy yes or no tokens on events. So it could be on the Habs winning the Stanley Cup. So you can either buy the yes token or buy the no token. And whoever holds the winning token at the end wins $1 or one, crypto dollar. So USDC that they use for trading. So in a sense, it trades like an equity market. So it functions as a regular financial market. So it's not Poly Market that's selling you these tokens. It's different traders or users that kind of trade amongst themselves. But that's pretty much where the financial market aspect of it ends. Mm-hmm. After that, it's, as you said, it's the different events that you can trade on. These are some have a financial nature, so

0: can trade on earnings for public firms or interest rates announcements or things like that. But most of the trading volume is either on sports, crypto, or global events and elections.
1: So this is where it's raised an awful lot of eyebrows lately is the Iran war. And there was a bunch of people that placed a bunch of bets on Polymarket the day before, like the will the U.S. attack Iran is one of the bet lines. And the way it works is, my understanding is that it always pays out a dollar if it's right or $0 if it's wrong. And the percentage of the stat is the price in between. So if it's 70 cents, for example, there's a pretty good chance they're going to do it. So the margin is lower. But if it's 30 cents, there's a higher margin that it's not going to happen. So that's where you're risking your bets. Right. And it's wild because all of a sudden a bunch of people go on and buy, or at least one person. Mm-hmm. And you can explain that part, Vincent, is that someone goes on and buys the bet the night before the attack mm-hmm. happens. So a bunch of other people jump on board and buy the bet. Well, what are the odds that somebody plays a massive bet the day before it happens? Perhaps someone got some inside info and there's no way to track this stuff because it's not a stock market. There's no regulations around it. So maybe you can elaborate on that a little better than I just did.
0: Yeah, there's always a way to track even in crypto. So the U.S. authorities in the past have been able to track people trading on Polymarket, but it's definitely harder, much, much harder for them than if, say, it was a trade on Kalshi or any regulated exchange where they know the identity beforehand of everyone trading. Where it gets hard, like, calling this insider or not, is that there's a lot of the traders that could also just be good at doing research and putting pieces together. And like, we've got 24-hour news, we've got news from all over the world, you've got different...
1: I just want to add on one thing is that like you can follow ship trackers, you can follow airplane trackers. Like you could see before the lead up to the war, all of the fuel refueling tanker planes flying to Europe. Like you could see these things happen in publicly available information always. But I mean, let's be honest.
0: I mean, looking at the data, we've seen crazy bets that were hard to explain by, say, pure insider trading. Mm-hmm. So I wouldn't rule that out. And that's why we don't, in our research, we haven't looked at that specifically because we have a higher bar when it comes to research. We want the smoking gun, right? But definitely it raises questions, right? And there are court cases going on now that like there's a U.S. soldier that's been arrested and is being prosecuted for insider trading. So I'm like in any financial market, I'm fairly certain that there's some insider trading there, especially because a lot of this, as you said, like the timing seems suspect. But it's also until you know who traded and how they came to make that decision, it's hard to see. Did they know for sure, which could possibly well be, or did they? I don't know. Did they see the plane fly over the head?
1: And they quickly made a bet. Yeah, that's a good point. I mean, you could see the jet go overhead and quickly in today's world make a bet on your app and go, "Oh, there goes the jets. I'm making my bet." Right? Like, which is crazy to think that's even a thing. Maybe you can help us understand, Vincent, the difference between proper insider trading, like the legal threshold of what is insider trading, and then just the definition of insider trading, because they are a little bit different.
0: Yeah, so I will start by saying I'm not a lawyer, so don't quote me exactly on that. But the way that the law structure in the US is most of what we consider insider trading is trading on material non-public information about a publicly listed company. So whether you're trading in their stock or in their bonds, and that the SEC will really hammer you if you do that. They've been pretty good at prosecuting on these things. Polymarket is not regulated, at least the one we're talking about. They've launched a US version as well for sports gambling, but the one we're talking about, it's not regulated in the US. It's not based in the US. Technically, the U.S. Citizens are not allowed to trade on Polymarket. The soldier that they are prosecuting for this, it's not, he's not being prosecuted for trading on this, but for using confidential information for other purposes, which could reveal that information, right? That, so that was the intent, because on futures market, like Kalshi is regulated, or the kind of US version of Polymarket for sports betting, they are regulated. These are derivatives contract where the notion of insider trading hasn't been an issue before, at least was well understood that most traders were informed, because say you're an oil producer or you buy oil, you trade on these markets to hedge your risk. Well, everyone knows that the traders on these platforms, they know how much they're producing, they know how much they're buying. So there's a lot of information flowing into these products. So that wasn't much of an issue. Now it's more about, like, the issue is more about the use of confidential information, the trust, the classified information, even, right, in these issues. So it's not the securities laws that would apply mostly to these. It would be kind of the all the other laws governing the that information, or if you have an NDA with your company and you're releasing private information. Yeah. So
1: Vincent Gregoire is our guest. What is Polymarket, and how is it an online market and a betting site?
2: Clear tonight with a low going down to 5. Tomorrow, it will be sunny, warming up, high of 17. For the weekend, on Saturday, showers, high of 14. Sunday will be cloudy. There's a 40% chance of some rain, high going up to 20. On Monday, cloudy, slight chance of showers, high going up to 22. Tuesday and Wednesday look really nice. Sunshine for both days, high around 22. I'm Bonnie Heslop on 610 CKTV.
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11: We as a society have generally agreed that there is too much advertising for online gambling. They call it sports betting, so we don't think it's gambling. On the internet, there is a place called Polymarket. Now, you're not allowed to use it here in Canada or even the States, but really, you can get on it if you need to. You can bet on things. Vincent Gregoire is our guest. Very disturbing what you can bet on, sir.
12: You can bet on a movie, like Oscars awards. You can bet on anything, basically, that anybody's they're willing to put out there. And so it is concerning. And that leaking part that you were talking about there, Vincent, was when somebody, it's not corporate secrets necessarily, right? It's not like it's some sort of dividend return and insider trading on a stock value, because there could be a bet out there. Is this company going to build the mine that does the mining thing? And there could be a bet out there. You see the bet and you're like, oh, I already know this. It's not secret information, right? Mm-hmm. And so now all of a sudden you place your bet, off you go. And even though you said like the in Canada, poly market is a no-go, but the reality is it's the internet. It's not like you can't do things through a proxy and everything else. Traceable or not traceable, there are ways around all of that. The simple fact that you can launch your own meme crypto coin and make a bunch of money and dump it off and walk away from it is pretty telling on that. Does it concern you? I mean, you look at markets, you do business, this is what you do. I mean, this kind of stuff is inevitably the future. In fact, you could go back into many future movies that are sort of, right, like crazy future. This kind of stuff is everywhere in those movies, and I think that it truly is unfolding. I find it disturbing.
13: Mm-hmm. Yes, I definitely agree. I think that, like, to me, what I don't have anything against gambling per se if it's done in a correct manner, right? We have that in Canada. Now, unregulated gambling has issues because you cannot opt out if you have issues with that. So that's one thing. I think the nature of what you can gamble on is going to be shaped by public response. So I think they're signed that they are moving away from these debt wagers or kind of government turnovers or these types of things. But definitely it's a bit sketchy on some of these ethical side. I think what I have also a problem with more of as a finance professor is that the way it's being marketed or branded as markets is that it's being advertised as investment or investment-like products. And they're not. They're just gambling or side bets, right? It's again, the line is a bit blurry because in the last couple of years, we've allowed retail investors to trade more easily in stock options. And these are also much more like gambling than pure investment, right? Or an investment is you're going to put $100 of your paycheck in your retirement account. And over time, it's going to grow. And by the time you retire, you'll have a kind of good sum of money. If you put it into these derivatives, well, the most likely outcome scenario is that you're going to put $100 every week. And by the time you retire, there's going to be nothing left. Okay, so that they are being advertised as investment vehicles is a bit worrying.
12: I would like to add in, like, there are short circuit triggers in markets when something goes wrong, when there is a war or whatever, and they'll be like, whoa, everybody's panicking, pause. Yeah. And those are there for a reason, to make sure the emotion of the markets doesn't break everybody or break entire economies. This does not have that. I guess I didn't think of it that way. It's interesting that you brought it up. I didn't think of it as the confusion between the two. I just thought it was just kind of a disguise, like a good marketing thing. And I think you could be really, really right there that people are thinking, oh yeah, I'm kind of betting away. And I mean, the stock market's a bet, but at least you can actually research it and look at patterns in a business and dig into all that stuff.
13: The big difference is that the stock market, it's an investment which has an expectation of return, right? You're expecting the price to go up or like an expectation. Sometimes it goes down, but like over time, history has shown that they tend to go up, at least with the economy, right? And you get dividends, you get something. These are just side bets, which on average, the average users is expected to lose. So there's no value creation. If you put the $100 every week in your retirement account and you invest in the TSX, like in a few years, as long as the economy does well, you should have done well as well, right? If you put it into a side bet and it's like if you buy a lottery ticket every week with your paycheck instead of investing, well, some of the buyers will end up having a really nice retirement account at the end, but most of them will end up with nothing.
12: Well, that's also probably a good point. I mean, stock markets do make money off of fees, but those fees are laid out in advance, and that's the cost of trading on their market. This is more like a casino, I would assume, in that, you know, the odds are stacked in the favor of the business to, you know, make their money. I mean, they're going to make a fee, plus they're going to make their bet money. I mean, just like a betting site or a slot machine, it's kind of baked in there.
13: They are structured as a market, right? So it's not Poly Market has their trading fees. These are explicit. So that's all they're taking in. The thing you have to remember, it's like in financial markets, right? When you want to buy something, someone has to provide be willing to sell it to you. And typically you're going to pay a little kind of premium for that, like that we call the spread, right? When you buy. So it's, if you're buying a mutual fund, it's going to be like priced differently, but it's the same idea. Is that because you want to get in, someone has to be willing to sell it to you. There's financial intermediaries that make that the business of providing that liquidity, and they get rewarded for that by a small percentage. And that's somewhat what we see on Poly Market happening as well. Mm. So for that, they seem to function pretty much like a financial market. The main difference is that a financial asset, when you buy a stock of a company, your money, your investment helps to fund the company. Yeah. Like ultimately to produce something of economic value that's supposed to grow over time. Whereas right. In Poly Market, you're buying at a slightly worse price for you, something that has like on average will pay zero. Right. So you're kind of paying to get something that
11: Yeah, I mean, you get a piece of paper that says you own one share of this company, and there you go. Whether the company does well or not, that's up to you, but you actually have something that's yours. That's interesting. So, hey, Vincent, I'm really curious, good or bad, what really makes you curious about this? Like, what, maybe you don't know it yet, maybe you want to learn it. Like, it can be good or bad. What really makes you curious about Poly Market?
13: That's a good question. There's so many things, right? What I find fascinating about Poly Market, more as a researcher point of view, because I've studied financial markets most of my adult life now, and these markets are different because you're not trading on financial assets. You're trading directly on the information. So that's why so in Canada, Wealthsimple has been approved to launch a prediction market soon, but with much different nature than the one that Poly Market are offering. So I think their contract has to be for over 30 days, whereas on Poly Market, the average contract is like 7 days.
11: Wow. That would be like your betting window, right?
13: Yeah. Exactly. And they are only allowed to offer contracts that have some economic value, so either on interest rates, weather, or things like that, but not on wars. So whether that's good or bad, right? It's like I find that a bit worrying because that's gonna go in a app next to your investments. So to me, it's part of the marketing these things as being kind of investment products, and that blurs the line. And Kalshi in the U.S. kind of does that nowadays as well. So it's package and brokerage app where you can do sports betting as marketed as an investment. But on the other end, it's like the flip side of the trade-off is that this is regulated. The regulators get to see who's trading on these markets, and like we see it, right? It's not on the blockchain hidden from view.
11: Fascinating stuff. Vincent Gregoire, ATC.
6: Clear tonight with a low going down to 5. Tomorrow it will be sunny, warming up, high of 17. For the weekend, on Saturday, showers, high of 14. Sunday will be cloudy. There's a 40% chance of some rain, high going up to 20. On Monday, cloudy, slight chance of showers, high going up to 22. Tuesday and Wednesday look really nice. Sunshine for both days, high around 22. I'm Bonnie Heslop on 610 CKTB.
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1: Throwback Thursday, 1983. 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Pretty awesome. YouTube channel is pretty popular, too. I'm Shane Hewitt. I'm in Ottawa. Ryder Donald is in Calgary, and Noah Skanga is in Toronto. Thank you for being a part of the show. In case you missed it, it's a tour around Canada. All these great stations and shows that do great shows every single day and content that is worth talking about. Let's get started with John Moore, News Talk 1010 Toronto. The cost of FIFA, $82 million a game is expected the cost. It's remarkable. Dr. Taisha Redden was on helping us understand if hosting FIFA is a good value.
2: There's the estimates that the World Cup is going to generate, you know, anywhere from 3 to 4 billion across the country, right? So some people are saying that's a small price to pay. You know, $1 billion isn't much to pay if you're going to get a 4-time return on investment, right? Oh, yeah. But this is kind of a tale as old as time, right? FIFA and corporate sponsors are going to get their money up front. And these host cities are given the promise that we'll make our money on the back end, right? That the world will see the unique characteristics of the cities, all of their entertainment offerings, and this will stimulate long-term economic benefit, right? But the thing is, the data shows something completely different. 12 of the last 14 World Cups resulted in economic losses for places.
3: So I'm actually very, very curious about the aspect, as a lot of people are talking about this. So, well, you know, Toronto is going to be in the international spotlight. Okay, so is there any research on what happens to an Olympic city after the Olympic Games? Do more people go there?
2: Sure, there's tons of research. What tends to happen is that there is a short-term uptick, right? But the problem is there's so much public expenditure on the front end that it's difficult to make this money back, right? So if we just look through a few World Cups, in 1994, the U.S. spent about $4 billion and took about $5 to $7 billion loss in the long term. South Africa, in 2010, they experienced a significant loss due to less than projected revenues, right? About half of what was actually estimated. And then if we look at 2014, which is maybe one of the most egregious cases, Brazil spent about $15 billion before ending up in a national state of economic emergency. It couldn't pay its bills.
1: John Moore, Moore in the Morning, News Talk 1010 Toronto. A very popular podcast on the iHeart app. Great place to get it. In Victoria, let's go to Ryan and Lisa on CFAX 1070. Sarah Nutter, PhD, Associate Professor of Counseling Psychology at University of Victoria. Her focus includes weight-related issues. They chatted about normalization of taking GLP-1s like generic Ozempic for vanity reasons.
4: You know, obviously I can't speak for everyone who's taken a GLP-1 for various reasons, but generally, people who are choosing to use these drugs strictly for appearance purposes might be influenced to do so because they're dissatisfied with their body weight and appearance, and to some degree, maybe this is having an impact on their self-esteem or self-worth. And that's not surprising to me. Body dissatisfaction is so common in our society that 90 to 95% of people experience body dissatisfaction at some point in their lives and often throughout their teenage and adult years. So,
5: and there seemed to be, there was a few years ago that there was a big body positivity movement. Yeah. And a lot of even celebrities who were trying to, you know, say that, you know, your body is okay the way it is. There was a lot of that, you know, different bodies can be fine. And then Ozempic arrives and it seems like all of those celebrities who were originally pushing those messages got real skinny real fast. What does that change for people?
4: Yeah, well, I think it's really important for us to stop and think about that craze and this change in the way celebrities are talking about weight and the weight they've lost for GLP-1s or whatever reason. And, you know, perhaps we're seeing some celebrities these days that are quite thin to the point where maybe they're unwell and something else is going on there. Or, you know, so I'm really curious as a researcher about how does this kind of praise for thinness and weight loss maybe reinforce the body dissatisfaction that people are feeling about their bodies, especially when celebrities are looking the way they do because they've had cosmetic procedures or, you know, a team of people around them to create this illusion that everyday people can't achieve. But we're set up for failure because we're never going to achieve that body. But that doesn't mean we're not going to spend money to try to get there. And so I think that's the crux is, you know, who's profiting off of our unhappiness with ourselves and how is maybe our health being harmed in the process?
1: It's a conversation from Ryan and Lisa to CFAX 1070 in Victoria with Sarah Nutter talking about GLP-1 drugs. I mean, hey, if it's working for you, making your life better, awesome. If you're taking it because you're like, my pants feel tight. I don't know. Maybe that's maybe not the best thing for us all to be determined. The iHeart app is a great place to go to get all of these conversations in Montreal. Andrew Carter, CJD 800, had Janet Torgon talking to kids about old people and a piece of advice for those aging.
6: I went to talk to young kids at a local elementary school about old people because they wanted to get another perspective. And they were, oh, they were so cute. But one kid held up his hand and said to me, when you're old, do you forget yourself?
7: Isn't that interesting?
6: And I went,
7: it's so,
6: okay,
7: it's so deep in a
6: you're
7: way,
6: right.
7: Isn't it?
6: I have no idea of me at 7. Do you?
7: At 7 years old?
6: Yeah.
7: I have more of an idea of me at 7 than I did of me at 35 or 40.
6: Oh, really?
7: Yeah.
6: Okay. Okay.
7: Yeah,
6: so it can be different.
7: Yeah.
6: I do not know. So,
7: so for someone listening right now who might be struggling with the idea of aging, what's a way to shift your mindset or a piece of advice that you've found potentially helpful?
6: Well, I think you should really appreciate the good things about being old. Number one, I don't freak out anymore. Like, throw anything at me, and I'll figure out a way to deal with it. So, you know, there's that. I'm not afraid to say what I think and feel anymore. I mean, you just say what's on your mind. I can sometimes be a role model, which is very cool, but only to kids 10 and younger, because teenagers, I have a teenage granddaughter, forget it. I'm no longer afraid of death.
7: Oh, really?
6: Death is just part of the world that we live in, and I don't need much stuff. But now, this is need versus has.
7: Yeah.
6: I have
7: exactly.
6: A lot of stuff, but I don't need as much stuff. It's just, most of the stuff I have is to remind me of the past. So it's a very, it's once you settle in, I find it's pretty good, actually.
1: Andrew Carter in Montreal and CJID. I'm with Andrew. Like, I remember more about myself being 7 years old than I do Wednesday, you know? 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
11: From the National Newsroom of the Canadian Press, I'm John Kennedy. Alberta's United Conservatives moved one step closer to a possible separation vote after a legislature committee backing a motion asking Premier Danielle Smith and Cabinet to hold a referendum on October 19th. The vote passed on party lines, with three UCP members outvoting the two NDP members of the committee. Tensions rose after a man in the public gallery shouted "traitors" before being removed by security. The motion stems from a petition signed by more than 400,000 Albertans supporting the question, asking whether Alberta should remain in Canada. The issue now goes to Smith, who is set to address Albertans tonight on TV amid the growing debate over separatism and accusations that the government is steering the province toward a divisive vote. Cases of Lyme disease in Montreal have reached their highest mark in over 20 years.
12: Montreal Public Health is reporting 161 cases in 2025, the highest number of cases since 2003. The Quebec government says the rise in tick-related infections could be explained by climate change, as warmer weather allows ticks to survive more easily. Health officials say people who enjoy outdoor leisure activities should be careful in endemic areas where ticks are found, in tall grass, gardens, forests, and woodlands, where they can latch onto skin. Wearing long clothing and using insect repellent during outdoor activities can help prevent bites. Since 2024, the entire island of Montreal has been considered at risk of tick exposure. Naira Ahmed, The Canadian Press.
11: A member of Manitoba's opposition Progressive Conservatives is defending his remarks about a fatal shooting in Saskatchewan. Josh Ginter says Gerald Stanley, a farmer who shot Colton Bushy on Stanley's property in a case that made national headlines, was the victim. Stanley was acquitted after testifying he thought Bushy and others were on his property to steal vehicles, and the gun went off accidentally. Manitoba Premier Wab Kanew called on Ginter to apologize and on Tory leader Abhi Khan to take action.
13: No Manitoban is going to vote for the sort of comments that were made by the member for Borderland today, particularly not in swing ridings. So I ask the member opposite, if not for the good of our province, at least for his own political self-interest, tell us how he's going to address these hateful and divisive remarks.
11: Ginter says he will not apologize. He says he made the remarks while debating a resolution in the legislature about the rights of people to defend their homes with force. Canada's broadcast regulator says major streaming services like Netflix will now have to contribute 15% of Canadian revenues toward domestic programming. The new rate triples an earlier 5% requirement that is already facing legal challenges from some of the industry's largest companies. The CRTC says the changes are expected to help stabilize more than $2 billion in funding for Canadian and Indigenous content. This is the Canadian Press. In sports, the Carolina Hurricanes and Montreal Canadiens are taking to the ice, with Raleigh, North Carolina hosting Game 1 of the NHL's Eastern Conference Final. The Canes are back on the ice after 11 days off following their second-round sweep of Philadelphia, while the Canadiens come into the series with a little more battle-hardening following two seven-game slugfests against Tampa Bay and Buffalo. The Montreal Victoire hoisted the Walter Cup on home soil for their first time today. The Victoire returned home with their prized hardware a day after beating the Charge in Ottawa 4-0 to win the Professional Women's Hockey League Championship Series. The Victoire are the first Canadian team to win the title in the league's three-year history. Canadian golfer Mackenzie Hughes is in the mix early at the PGA Tour's CJ Cup Byron Nelson. Hughes shot an opening round of 6-under to sit two strokes back of leader Brooks Koepka at the tournament in McKinney, Texas. Scottie Scheffler, who led the event wire-to-wire last year, was another stroke off the pace. From the Canadian Press, I'm John Kennedy.
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15: Clear tonight with a low going down to 5. Tomorrow it will be sunny, warming up, high of 17. For the weekend, on Saturday, showers, high of 14. Sunday will be cloudy. There's a 40% chance of some rain, high going up to 20. On Monday, cloudy, slight chance of showers, high going up to 22. Tuesday and Wednesday look really nice. Sunshine for both days, high around 22. I'm Bonnie Heslop on 610 CKTB.
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1: Imagination is the book. You can get it at RetroOntario.com. The guy who wrote the book, he's here. His name's Ed. Hi, Ed.
2: Hi, Shane.
1: So it's if you're ever a fan of being a kid, or if you're ever a kid or you've ever met a kid, you're probably going to really appreciate this book in Canada. So go get the Imagination book. Historian, writer, all around awesome. My buddy, Ed. Swatch watches, Ed. What a fashion statement it was.
2: What a time. It really was, Shane. And, you know, allow me a get off my lawn moment here. I can't help but notice that post-COVID, most young people now all dress exactly the same. And it's very
1: sweatpants
2: bland.
1: And hoodies.
2: You know, it's gray sweatpants and black hoodies, or black sweatpants and gray hoodies. And I drive down the street, you know, and the high school's getting out, and it is like invasion of the body snatchers, man. It's absolutely, once you notice it,
1: yeah,
2: you know,
1: go to a mall. And so I went with Mel. Yeah. Mel has two teenage daughters. And so here I'm 50, and I'm walking in a mall trying to find two teenage girls with brown hair and ponytails mixed in with all of the other teenage girls with brown hair, ponytails, sweatpants, and a hoodie on. And you have to, I have to walk around
2: and
1: look at their face, because I'm like, is that you? No, that's not you. Because you can't just walk up and be like, hey, bud, because it's probably not your bud.
2: No, it's very strange. And I think, talking about Swatch, you know, from that was right dead in my time of getting into fashionable stuff, you know, at my little school in Scarborough there. And it was the Swatch watches. It was the Varney t-shirt, the Ocean Pacific
1: t-shirt. I haven't thought of those in forever.
2: You know, the Converse.
1: Did you have colors, the cologne back then too, or?
2: Of course. Oh my God, of course. but it, you know, it was a very specific brands that, you know, if you wanted to roll with the cool kids, there was a uniform, you know. And at the same time, you know, there were still the kids that rocked the acid wash jeans or wore cowboy boots, or everybody had their own vibe. But let's say the Chip and Pepper, or what was the hyper color, you know.
1: Was amazing when it would change color. Yeah. That was fun until gym class, and then the sweaty kid made it weird for everybody.
2: then it got weird. But yeah, the Swatch was, I would say, maybe the centerpiece, excuse the pun, of all that. And, you know, that was just a magnificent innovation. And the idea that there were so many different variant versions and no two looked the same. I remember, I think at one point I had three or four of them. You know, and I had them lined up on my desk. I was like a little high roller in grade three. and yeah, I mean, that was part of, when I think back to those early days, that was, you know, part of learning about the brands. And we weren't saturated like we are now with advertising. It existed, of course, but, you know, you looked up to older kids and you looked at what they were wearing and you followed some of those trends. And I don't know, it's just maybe that's why it's imploded, because there's too many trends now. And so everybody defaulted to the gray.
1: Yeah, it's hard to keep up. So everyone just, we're resigned and cynical is what we are, Ed. Everyone's just like you and me now. That's what it is. So, but it was interesting because the bright neon of the 80s was embraced by the watch. And it wasn't all neon, but it was color mixing. And, you know, the bands were different too. I mean, there were some different materials. So there really was some innovation to it. And there was a very minimalist idea when you had all of these typical Timex sort of old school watches that were all the same. And then all of a sudden, out of the blue, it looked very Euro. Right.
2: Oh, totally.
1: I mean, it was Euro, so yeah. I suppose that's probably appropriate. Yeah. But it had a massive impact. But it also made this old man's timepiece thing cool for kids.
2: Exactly. I mean, you wouldn't catch anybody under the age of 40 wearing a watch anymore. That's just gone right out of fashion because of our phones. But I think, too, it was for young people, you're learning how to read. I mean, I struggle with my own kids. They just can't seem to grasp how to read the face of a clock. Like, it's like Latin to them. But with the Swatch and even some of those designs didn't even have numbers on them, right? You just learned what time it was by where the hands were.
1: It was Roman, actually, not Latin, because the Roman numerals.
2: Right. Right.
1: But I asked my kids the same question. I'm like, well, what time is it? And they're like, I don't know. I don't know how to read that thing.
2: Yeah. No, it's one of, again, the very strange things makes me feel very old when it comes up. But it's a
1: fashion
2: thing.
1: Watches today. Fast forward to today. We have jewelry watches, basically. And, you know, nice watches are still a thing. My son's all into it. I mean, he's been, you know, collecting some watches, but, you know, I'll take credit for that because I always liked and had a few watches around. So once he started dressing up a little bit, he was like, Dad, can I borrow your watch? And all those things. And so it is kind of cool. There were some other watch things, though, from the 80s that I wanted to bring to your attention. The calculator watch. I mean, that was a thing of beauty, the calculator watch. I mean, fat fingers, that's tough. But the calculator watch was cool. And then Consumers Distributing, I remember in Winnipeg, visiting my grandparents, going to Consumers, standing there at the counter, looking at the catalog, and there was the sweatband watch that was held on by Velcro. That was maybe full credit to Swatch Watch for bringing those fun, playful young watches in.
2: Well, even do you remember that it wasn't branded Transformers, but it was literally like a digital watch that came apart and transformed.
1: I have not thought of that in forever, too. That's amazing. Yeah.
2: Yeah, it was a wild time. But speaking of time, 1983, this one always blows my mind. It's one of those facts. It's probably a Trivial Pursuit question. Do you remember the program called MASH?
1: Of course I remember MASH. Klinger.
2: Okay, it was always time to turn off the TV and go play outside when MASH came on, you know, at 5 o'clock. Well, the very last episode of MASH aired in 1983. Okay. And do you know how many people watched that show?
1: I remember the episode as everyone flew away, but Klinger was still there. Wasn't it Klinger or Radar? Radar was still there and everyone flew away. But it was the Seinfeld of that generation, wasn't it?
2: It was a massive cultural phenomena. It had been on for 13 or 14. I think it lasted much longer than the actual war that it was portraying. Mm-hmm. But 121 million people tuned in for the last episode.
1: Wow, really? Hey?
2: And it's untouched, that number, outside of sporting events and news and stuff like that. But, you know, people always talk about how we're so, you know, balkanized in our entertainment now. You would be lucky to get 21 million now, never mind 121 million. And it's funny because I go through these old tapes and I find a lot of people back in the day, they taped the last episode of MASH. And it was like, after it ended, all of the news, didn't matter what channel you were on, that was the lead story. And they would send reporters out to like bars and man on the street. And that was all, it was like the world stopped for that. And, you know, that show, for younger people, they don't even know what it is, but it's a very weird footnote, you know, in our culture.
1: Can I fast forward that to today, at least last year? Did you see the story about, I think it's, if I remember their names correctly, Alan Alda, right?
2: Hawkeye Pierce, yeah, was the gut, was
1: yeah, his character. And then there was, I think it was Trapper John?
2: Trapper John. Well,
1: that was his best
2: Trapper
1: friend,
2: John,
1: right?
2: Yeah.
1: Anyway, they went for the motorbike ride. Have you seen that story about Alan Alda and his memory and losing his memory and him taking for a motorbike ride? Google it. We did a big thing on the show, and it was the feeling of being in the wind on a motorcycle, and it just brought him back because he has some dementia stuff. Google the story. It'll melt your heart about old friends on a motorbike in their 80s. Do it, and I'm glad you brought that up. Amazing.
2: Cool.
1: All right, Ed Conroy, 1983. More importantly, the Swatch Watch with a salute.
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6: Richard Krause is here. 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What's going on online this week, bud?
7: We're talking about late night talk shows and if they have outlived their usefulness. And here's the thing. I don't think they have. And I think that there's a lot of reasons why people are kind of cynical about them. I think that there's a lot of reasons that people think that, you know, they don't have the same influence that they once did when Johnny Carson was the host. I think that we are just in a busier, more confusing time with more information being shot at us like it's coming out of a cannon 24 hours a day. And these late night shows still provide a venue where you can kind of, you know, make sense of the day. You get a whole picture of the day between the monologue and the interviews. Typically, the monologues touch on what's been happening in the world a little bit. The interviews might, but it's a nice way to wind down your night. And I think they still mean something. Colbert is going off the air this week, and he's doing so with, I think, a great deal of class, considering someone who rather unexpectedly lost his job. I think that he's handled this all really, really well. As we sit here right now, though, taping this, we still don't know who his final guest is.
6: Yeah.
7: And I'm wondering, and just this is wondering aloud, but I'm wondering if it's going to be the Pope.
6: Oh, wow. Really?
7: Hey. He is a devout Catholic.
6: Yes,
7: he's talked about it many times on the show. He has met the Pope, and the Pope is American. And I would not in any way be surprised if that was Stephen Colbert's final a guest.
6: Yeah,
7: and
6: I think it would
7: be an incredible conversation.
6: His faith is the coolest thing because he doesn't impose it on other people, but he loves to talk about it and learn about other people's faiths. He's very proud of it. I love that part. Your point about talk shows, I think the only thing that doesn't fit anymore is the late night part.
7: Mm.
6: I don't think they need to be on at 10, 11, 12 o'clock anymore.
7: Yeah.
6: I think they could be on at 8 or 9 o'clock. They were sort of always on late because it was a little bit more risque content. So they, right, like the language is a little more foul. End of the day part matters, I think. When it comes to them being on, though, I just don't think they need to be on quite as late. It's more of an evening thing. Not that I want competition for people to be doing things because they're so talented, but I just don't think it needs to be at 11 o'clock at night anymore.
7: Well, people are watching things differently. You know, it used to be when Johnny Carson was on, most of us had VCRs probably near the end there anyway, during the end of his 30-year run. And you could tape it and watch it the next day. But often you just kind of watch things when they were on. And now we have the opportunity to tape and stream and, you know, whatever else, you know, PVR, everything. And so it kind of doesn't matter when it's on. But I'm old school broadcast, man. You know, 11:30 at night, that's when a late night talk show starts.
6: I love it.
7: Yeah, and I was thrilled when I had my show, Pop Life, on CTV. It started at 11:30.
6: Mm-hmm.
7: And I was like, this is part of the tradition.
6: I think it's great. All right, RichardKrause.ca, get connected with Entertainment is Broken. Fantastic podcast where they dig into all of these things. First on the list, and I've always wondered about this, is that

0: when somebody becomes famous, they always seem to have all this video footage from back in the day. Like, they couldn't afford to have a videographer follow them around when they were a rock star in the making, but they somehow did. They always had that young person who believed in it, and they would follow around and they'd get all this footage. And then you get older and more successful, and what happens? They think that everybody knows you, and then other people want to tell your story for you. So it's kind of like a double-ended problem, is you need to have the early stuff, but at the same time, the late stuff, everybody knows better than you, and that's kind of what Billy Joel's run into.
1: Well, Billy Joel has got a couple of things going on here. So there was a documentary from HBO called Billy Joel and So It Goes, which he approved, and he appears in, and he did interviews for and kind of provides a framing device for using a lot of that footage that was taken early on in his career, and right up until the Madison Square Garden shows that he was doing up until just fairly recently. Now somebody wants to make a biopic. That's a little different. This is a fictionalized version of his life. So think about the recent Michael movie. Think about the Queen biopic, Bohemian Rhapsody, Rocket Man about Elton John. They want to try and do that about Billy Joel. It is planned to be called Billy and Me. It has been announced. And he's saying, hey, listen, I've been telling you, Billy Joel has been telling these filmmakers since 2021 that they don't have the life rights or permission to use his music. And so it's being pitched as a look at Billy Joel's early career through the eyes of a former manager, a guy called Irwin Mazur. And so if you go with the very early career, you don't need the big hit songs because theoretically you're telling the story of his life before he had the big hit songs. There was a movie called Stardust a few years ago about David Bowie's first trip to America, and it was before he had hits. And so they just used songs that were in the public domain that David Bowie had played, some old Jacques Brel and stuff like that. This is a similar kind of thing is what it sounds like, although Billy Joel is saying, listen, this is legally and professionally misguided. Any attempt to proceed with my life without my cooperation, Joel is saying, would not be a great idea. So we'll see what happens here. I have a feeling that there is something that will happen here. The script is already written, and there is Irwin Mazur, who's still around, discovered Billy Joel in 1966 and managed him until 1972, and that's a year before Piano Man made him a star. It's that story, and a mutual friend of both of them has read the script, and he says, as someone who was there from the very beginning, I can say that the script captures not just the music, but the friendship struggles, humor, and creative spark that defined those years. Whether or not we'll ever get to see the friendship and creative spark and whatever else it just said, their struggles, humor, I don't know. Because Billy Joel is known to be litigious as well.
0: Wouldn't it suck to quit like the year before they go famous?
1: Wow, can you imagine being that guy?
0: Yeah.
1: Can you imagine? There's a movie on Netflix right now called Comeback with Keanu Reeves, and he for complicated reasons, has to go make amends with some old people in his life, and he goes to see his old manager, played by Martin Scorsese in the film, and it's that situation. They stopped managing him just before he became a superstar.
0: Yeah. All right, and quickly, let's get into the horror conversation, because the... I know that this is a thing, that more people want to see horror movies get more awards and get more recognition.
1: Yeah, and what I kind of love about this, though, is there a movie that I told you about last week called Obsession. Great little horror flick. Go see it in the theater. It made about $17 million over the last weekend. And you think, $17 million, that doesn't sound like very much money. Well, here's the rub. It only cost $750,000 to make. And I love that because horror fans are loyal. They will go see stuff simply because it's a good idea. They like the actors. You don't have to spend $300 million on a horror film to get horror fans in the audience. So it got me thinking, is that the kind of highest ratio of budget to box office, and it's not. Paranormal Activity in 2007 was made for $15,000 and went on to make $193 million. The Blair Witch Project, $60,000, made $248 million worldwide. El Mariachi in 1992 cost $7,000 and made about $2 million, which was pretty good money at the time, and saw $1.2 million budget, $103 million gross.
0: You do have Mad Max on the list and My Big Fat Greek Wedding, non-horror examples, but
1: yep.
0: Those are remarkable.
1: My Big Fat Greek Wedding, $5 million, made $368 million at the box office.
0: You can see why people invest in movies, eh?
1: If it hits big, or it can hit big.
0: Yeah, it's a gamble. All right, richardcross.ca, Entertainment is Broken is the podcast. Grab them online. Coming up next.
2: Clear tonight with a low going down to 5. Tomorrow it will be sunny, warming up, high of 17. For the weekend, on Saturday, showers, high of 14. Sunday will be cloudy. There's a 40% chance of some rain, high going up to 20. On Monday, cloudy, slight chance of showers, high going up to 22. Tuesday and Wednesday look really nice. Sunshine for both days, high around 22. I'm Bonnie Heslop on 610 CKTV.
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1: 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For Booze and Reviews, Richard's going to review a movie for us. Tell if it's a good or bad, or, if it's a good movie, you're buying Twizzlers. That's what Richard's thinking, because he's at his happiest. But he's going to pair up some drinks with us, VIP theater visit style. Where are we going today, Richard?
2: We're going to what is going to be the movie of the weekend, Star Wars, The Mandalorian, and Grogu. Did you watch The Mandalorian television series?
1: No. Was it real? Oh, I tried to watch parts of it. I really struggled with it. There's all these spinoffs I'm having a hard time with, trying to follow all the timelines, kind of like the superhero movies.
2: Yeah, well, I disagree with anything that you have to, read a Wikipedia page for.
1: To figure it out.
2: Just to keep up with the characters and that kind of thing. I don't like that. If you've never seen The Mandalorian television show, though, it doesn't matter. This is a standalone show that has two of the major characters, the Mandalorian, played by Pedro Pascal, he's a bounty hunter, and Baby Yoda, also known as Grogu. And so the Mandalorian is kind of a father figure to Grogu. And at the beginning of this movie, they're on a mission, they work for the New Republic now, and they're sort of cleaning up some of the old imperial despots and dictators that are still out there in the galaxy that are causing problems. And so then they get sent out on a slightly different kind of mission. They have to work with the Hutts. Jabba the Hutt is gone, but there's two other Hutts that are running things, and they're kind of intergalactic gangsters. And he doesn't really want to deal with them because he knows there's going to be a double cross in there somewhere. But he's convinced with Grogu to go along and do that. And of course, there is a double cross, and they get led to different planets. They have to battle monsters. Things blow up. Grogu is super cute. And that's really all you need to know about the story. It is like watching four or five episodes of the television show strung together. It's bigger, it's louder, it's mostly made for IMAX. I saw it on an IMAX screen, and much of it was shot for the IMAX screen. So it is enormous. And when they have these big, there's a dragon snake that is the size of the Empire State Building. There are all kinds of cool monsters and that kind of stuff. That stuff makes your eyeballs dance, and it's really super cool and it's fun. And The Mandalorian, if you like the character, you like him. He's kind of like a cross between a medieval knight and a ninja, and he's a bounty hunter, and he's played by Pedro Pascal, the immensely popular Pedro Pascal, but you rarely ever see his face. In the total runtime of the film, maybe for 5 minutes, you see his face. So it could be almost anyone in that suit.
1: Yeah, who knows is actually in the suit.
2: Who knows? If he's not in the suit, I heard what he made for this movie, it's the best acting job in the world, because he's only in it really then for about five minutes otherwise, and then doing the voiceover. But it's all about Grogu. It's all about Baby Yoda.
1: Okay, so let me ask you this question, because I think the thing for me with Star Wars is always the technology. I like the spaceships. I like the machines. And so when the machines are in it, I think it's awesome. When it's slimy creatures, I'm mer, mer, right? Like the space stuff.
2: Okay, well, you're going to be maybe slightly underwhelmed by The Mandalorian and Grogu. There are some cool spacecrafts and things and that sort of thing. But really, this is about battling big creatures and, all that kind of stuff. So you might not dig this so much, but Grogu is so adorable. He doesn't speak. He just makes little kind of sounds. But he's got very soulful eyes. He's very endearing. And to me, I think that's what is going to grab people here, because you've got this 2-hour and 15-minute long movie where really, stuff happens in it, obviously, but it's more like a theme park ride with lots of ups and downs than it is a story. There's just, oh, look, there's a big creature that we're going to have to battle now for the next 10 minutes. You don't really learn all that much about the backstories of the creatures or the main characters. They're just sort of there. And if you know who they are, great. If not, Grogu's still really cute, even if if you don't know who he is. Mm-hmm. And so I think that the thing that makes this work is the spirit of loyalty and love between the Mandalorian and Grogu. I think that makes up for the lack of meaningful storytelling. But also, there's an unexpected cameo in here. There's this four-armed kind of, almost like, it looks like a little monkey or something, who's a fry cook at the beginning of the movie. And it's voiced by Martin Scorsese, and that's pretty fantastic. I love that.
1: I think that that's part of the part that always got me with it was the Mandalorian show was that, yeah. I'm like, give me more pew pew, you know?
2: Yep.
1: So, okay, fair enough. I do like Yoda, though. He's pretty awesome. That guy, he knows a lot. Okay, so it's Booze and Reviews. So Richard takes that movie review. What are we going to sit down and have for cocktails?
2: We're going to have blue milk or bantha milk. And this is the most iconic beverage from the Star Wars films. Luke Skywalker drinks it at the Lars Homestead in Star Wars Episode 4, A New Hope. That's the first movie. For those going strictly, in order. It's one that came out in 1977. It is a rich blue-colored milk produced by female banthas who are common on Tatooine and other Outer Rim planets. So, to make one of those, you need 2 ounces of gin, or you can use coconut rum or vodka for creamier versions, half an ounce of blue curacao, half an ounce of cream of coconut. You can find stuff called creme de coco, which you can find in cocktail stores. You could use that. 3/4 of an ounce of fresh lime juice, 3/4 of an ounce of pineapple juice, a little bit of almond syrup, a little bit of vanilla syrup. You shake with ice until chilled. You strain it into a Collins glass over ice, put a little sugar rim on it, and it's creamy, it's blue, and it'll kind of put you in the mind of the bantha milk that Luke Skywalker drinks.
1: It sounds sweet.
2: Yeah, it's sweet. You're probably only having one of these.
1: I think I was going to say, This might be a one and done kind of scenario. Okay. Booze and Reviews, Richard Crowe, Star Wars, The Mandalorian, and Grogu. What's next?
2: The Jedi Mind Trick. So this is refreshing. It's kind of got a greenish, mysterious kind of feel to it, which kind of, I think, evokes Jedi persuasion powers. So you need 2 ounces of gin, 1 ounce of elderflower liqueur, like Saint Germain. You should have that just for the cool bottle, for no other reason. Half an ounce of fresh lime juice, 4 cucumber slices. You muddle the cucumber in a shaker. So you put the cucumber in a shaker, and like a mortar and pestle style, you muddle it and you break it up a little bit. You add the other ingredients and the ice and you shake it 28 times at least. Strain into a chilled martini glass and make sure that you strain it. Otherwise, you're going to have giant chunks of cucumber in it. Garnish it with a cucumber slice, and it's refreshing and has a green kind of tint that feels kind of outer spacey.
1: That feels summery there, Richard.
2: Yep.
1: Okay, Yoda. Yoda's in the show, Baby Yoda. Now, of course, Baby Yoda's not boozing like older Yoda.
2: No, he's not. But older Yoda, I heard, enjoys a cocktail. Maybe that's true. Maybe it's not. So there's one that you'll make with called a Yoda's Green Elixir, or Drink Me, You Will, it's called, depending on where you find the recipe. It's 1 ounce of melon liqueur, an ounce of citrus vodka, 1/2 ounce of sour mix, 1/2 ounce of lemon lime soda on top. So you shake the first 3 ingredients with ice. You strain it into a martini glass and then give it a squirt of soda and garnish with a lemon twist, and away you go.
1: I love this. 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Check out the movie if you want to get it. I'll still go see it because I think a Baby Yoda would be worth it. I mean,
2: Baby Yoda's worth it.
1: Yeah, Mandalorian and Grogu, Star Wars, the latest of the movies, and the drinks to go with it. As always, Booze and Reviews.
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11: Three things we learned today, Shane Hewitt and the Night Shift. Thank you so much for being here. Ryan O'Donnell's in Calgary. I'm Shane Hewitt. I'm in Village of Merrickville, just south of Ottawa. Noah Skanga is in downtown Toronto. Ryan, can you read a traditional face of a clock?
12: Yes, absolutely.
11: You know that young people can't?
12: I do know that. I've got one of my best friends is a teacher, and that was his first, when he first started teaching, that was one of the first things he noticed that really shook him about how far things have changed. Mm. And I feel like you probably should learn how to do that.
11: I would say.
12: Not
11: you'd
12: that
11: think
12: hard.
11: That would be one of those things that you'd really want, no?
12: Yeah.
11: Yeah, it's a thing. Reading an old school watch is something that is not learned by so many kids today, which is heartbreaking. We talked about watches. The Swatch watch is releasing a pocket watch, and Colin Potts is an absolute watch crazy loving guy. And here's what he had to say, the latest hype around the Swatch pocket watch.
13: Swatch decided to do the collaboration with the Moonwatch not that many years ago, in 2022, I think it was, and they leveraged Omega, which is actually owned by Swatch Group. So the difference here is that Audemars Piguet is not owned by Swatch Group. They are an independent. So it's interesting to see this corporate collaboration outside of the Swatch family, because after the Swatch collaboration with the Moonwatch, they then, a couple of years later, did one with the 50 Fathoms with Blancpain, which is also in the Swatch family. So for them to come out and do it with AP, part of the hype is that if you wanted to buy a Royal Oak in the store, they started about 35,000 Canadian, and not unlike Rolex, you just can't go in the store and buy one. Mm-hmm. So if you wanted to go to a store and own something that had an AP mark on it, that was sanctioned and part of the Audemars Piguet family, right now, this is about the only way to do it if you're one of us and you're mortals and just want a piece of this horological history.
11: So this is cool because what it does, from the my marketing brain kicks in here, and it's created an entirely new young access point for a mega high-end product, right?
13: And say, who's AP? Is this? We want to hear about it, right?
11: And so now those who are watch people know all of the high-end brands that are super jewelry. But young people don't. So this is kind of like taking a Ferrari toy to a little kid and saying, here, play with this car, and it's red, and it looks fast, and all that stuff. But when they grow up, they're like, I think I want to buy a real one. And so
13: that's right. Well,
11: it's good marketing.
13: I don't think this collaboration would have happened if the Moonwatch hadn't kicked off properly. Because the danger is they're going to Swatchify the marquee brand inside, the marquee piece of IP inside of Omega, which is the Speedmaster. that no one is going to tell you you're silly for buying a Speedmaster, whether you like it or not. It's going to hold its value. It's a great luxury watch. It was standard equipment for the Apollo mission. It's the moon watch. And instead of degrading the value of the Speedmaster, just like you said, it brought it to a whole new audience and elevated both Swatch and the Moonwatch, you know? So I don't think AP would have done this if they hadn't seen a couple of iterations of how it worked, because the Swiss are very, you know, conservative, and they don't want to degrade their IP and all this idea of luxury, right? It's it's not supposed to be accessible.
11: Colin Potts, Executive Director of the Horological Society of Canada, watch lovers, learning how to repair watches, value of watches, just loving on watches, horologicalsocietyofcanada.org if you want to get in on that chat. That's something I'm certainly going to be considering. Three things we learned today. Ryan O'Donnell, are you going to go buy a Swatch pocket watch, or do you wear one?
12: I got to see that in person, and honestly, I don't have currently a working, like, normal watch, so I feel like I should probably get one of those first, but I got tiny wrists, so maybe the pocket watch is the better way to go.
11: Tiny wrists.
12: I have to, like, on the Apple Watch, it's got to go to the second furthest little hole, like, in order to fit on my wrist.
11: Yeah. Remember the old days when you hated Apple? Well, those were fun days.
12: Yeah. Come a long way.
11: Three things we learned today. Shane Hewitt in the Night Shift. Dr. Sylvain Charlebois, food professor, was on. He spoke about the extended producer reasonability fee. It's a packaging thing, and it's crazy.
6: Listen, it's something that nobody is talking about. It's a little confusing. It's a black box sort of issue, something that nobody sees. It's called the extended producer responsibility fee, if you will. So, way back when, many years ago, we thought it was a good idea to just make the industry responsible for packaging instead of putting the onus on municipalities to deal with the black, with the blue box and all the recycling fees. At some point, provinces said, you know what, we're going to dump that all onto industry, so they actually will pay a fee. And then they'll actually get greener with packaging. That's in theory, that was the idea. Mm-hmm. But in reality, it's a mess, especially in Ontario. But it's a mess in most provinces, I would say, is that right now you're seeing manufacturers pay more fees, but it's not necessarily providing us with more ecological containers, if you will. That's the problem. And so there's no surveillance, no oversight. This is more fees, more bureaucracy. And each and every single province has its own system. Of course. So think about barriers. Another interprovincial barrier, unfortunately, created by the EPR, Extended Producer Responsibility Fee.
11: There you go. Sylvain Charlebois talking about the packaging that you're paying for goes into a fund that is not changing the packaging. How about that? Three things we learned today. We learned about Polymarket on the show, a place online that you can't in Canada go to legally anyway, unless you know your way around the internet, to make all kinds of bets on absolutely everything. Vincent Gregoire was our guest. He shares what he doesn't like about Polymarket.
14: To me, what I don't have anything against gambling per se if it's done in a correct manner, right? We have that in Canada. Now, unregulated gambling has issues because you cannot opt out if you have issues with that. So that's one thing. I think the nature of what you can gamble on is going to be shaped by public response. So I think they're signed that they are moving away from these debt wagers or kind of government turnovers or these types of things. But definitely it's a bit sketchy on some of these ethical side. I think what I have also a problem with more of as a finance professor is that the way it's being marketed or branded as markets is that it's being advertised as investment or investment-like products, and they're not. They're just gambling or side bets, right? It's Again, the line is a bit blurry because in the last couple of years, we've allowed retail investors to trade more easily in stock options. And these are also much more like gambling than pure investment, right? Or an investment is you're going to put $100 of your paycheck, every paycheck in your retirement account. And over time, it's going to grow. And by the time you retire, you'll have a kind of good sum of money. If you put it into these derivatives, well, the most likely outcome scenario is that you're going to put the $100 every week. And by the time you retire, there's going to be nothing left. And so that is, that they are being advertised as investment vehicles is a bit worrying.
11: Now you can go make a bet on how hot it'll be tomorrow. And by the way, is the United States going to invade Iran again? It's crazy stuff. Polymarket, one of the topics. Three things we learned today. It's all on the shape.
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19: From the National Newsroom of the Canadian Press, I'm John Kennedy. Alberta Premier Danielle Smith says the province is adding a 10th question to the October 19th referendum. During her televised address, Smith outlined the new question as a way to hear the hundreds of thousands of Albertans who have signed petitions that are arguing for and against separation. Smith says this question comes after a judge ruled the separatist movement's petition could not be allowed to move forward because of a lack of consultation with First Nations.
20: The recent court ruling would not be applicable, and the referendum question I outlined could proceed. This question will also ensure the 700,000 signatories to both the Forever Canada petition and the Stay Free Alberta petition are respected, and the will of Albertans is heard.
19: Smith says the ruling fundamentally misinterprets the nature of the duty to consult, which was never meant to prevent citizens from making their voices heard through a democratic process. BC Premier David Eby says renaming the Site C hydroelectric project after former Premier John Horgan reflects the difficult choices Horgan had to make while leading the province. Horgan had long criticized the dam because of environmental impacts and land concerns, but later decided it was far too advanced and costly to cancel. Eby said Horgan listened to the experts, cabinet ministers, and utility officials before deciding the project should continue. The $16 billion project became fully operational last year after costs nearly doubled from earlier estimates. The facility will now be called the John Horgan Dam and Generation Station, while its reservoir has been given an Indigenous name meaning Dreamer Lake. Large TV streaming services like Netflix must contribute 15% of their Canadian revenues to Canadian content.
21: The federal broadcast regulator made the decisions as part of its implementation of the Online Streaming Act. That's three times the 5% initial contribution requirement that the CRT set out in 2024. That is being challenged in court by major streamers, including Apple and Amazon. The CRTC also set out rules on how the money must be spent for both streamers and broadcasters. It says total contributions are expected to stabilize the funding at more than $2 billion in support of Canadian and Indigenous content. Naira Ahmed, The Canadian Press.
19: Republicans in Washington struggled to gather enough support to block legislation aimed at forcing U.S. President Donald Trump to end military involvement in Iran. House leaders delayed a planned vote after concerns emerged that enough Republicans could break ranks and support the measure. Some Republicans argue that Trump's authority to continue military action without congressional approval may be reaching its legal limits. Democrats say Congress must reassert its constitutional role over wartime decisions as pressure mounts on the White House. This is the Canadian Press. In sports, the Montreal Canadiens are in Raleigh, North Carolina to take on the well-rested Hurricanes in Game 1 of the NHL's Eastern Conference Final. The Canes are back on the ice after 11 days off following their second-round sweep of Philadelphia. The Canadiens come into the series a little more battle-tested following two seven-game slugfests against Tampa Bay and Buffalo. The New York Knicks look to take a 2-0 lead in the NBA's Eastern Conference Final when they host the Cleveland Cavaliers tonight. New York came back from a 22-point deficit in the fourth quarter to win Game 1, 115-104 in overtime. The Toronto Tempo are finishing off their first-ever WNBA road trip tonight with a game against the Minnesota Lynx. The road swing has been a successful one for the expansion Tempo, who split a pair of games in Los Angeles before defeating the Mercury in Phoenix 98-90 on Tuesday. The Tempo hit the road at the right time, as home teams have only won 29% of games this season. From the Canadian Press, I'm John Kennedy.
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22: Clear overnight in Niagara, low going down to 5. Today, we will see lots of sunshine and it will warm up, high going up to 17. For the weekend, on Saturday, we will see some showers, high of 14. Sunday will be cloudy. There's a slight chance of showers, high going up to 20. Monday, cloudy, slight chance of showers, high of 22. And then for Tuesday and Wednesday, sunshine for both days with a high around 22. I'm Bonnie Heslop on 610 CKTV.
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1: I don't use AI. How often do you hear that from people? Nah, I don't use AI. It's like my friend Rob. I think of my friend Rob. When Rob used to go to the bank, he would take his bank card and he would walk up to the teller and because he really didn't want to use the internet. And the teller would say, insert your card. And he'd enter in his PIN and then he'd withdraw his card. And I said, Rob, you're using the internet. And he's like, no, I'm not. I'm going to the bank. I'm going to the teller. I said, yeah, but the transaction inside the bank is going over the internet. No, it's not. It's right there. No, Rob, that's why you're putting in your card and you're hitting the PIN code. He was very bothered by that. Everybody's using AI in some fashion, whether they like it or not. It is happening. And the interesting thing is, are you allowed? Mohit Rajans is here. Thinkstart.ca, shadow AI. Explain what that might be, my friend.
2: What I'm noticing more and more when I speak to both organizations and schools and people in general, it's that people are not admitting necessarily to their employers that they're using certain tools. And it's becoming more and more clear that whether you see a cybersecurity incident happen or you see people's work actually changing in tone and in demeanor, people are using these tools outside of work and then bringing work information into some of these systems without knowing entirely what the implications are. And so shadow AI becomes this new sort of weird way to describe the fact that, yes, some companies are actually benefiting from the use of AI without even realizing that their employees are actually using some of these systems outside of work in the work confines. It's become so rampant that most studies that talk about AI adoption really do indicate the fact that, yes, it's clear that people are using things. They just don't know if it's the sanctioned tools at workplaces.
1: Well, do they not know, or do they just got told that don't use AI at work? So ChatGPT.com doesn't work in the workplace, but it works on my phone. And if I email the document to myself, I can still run it. I mean, shadow AI happening in the background of a business is probably more rampant than anybody would want to admit. Secretive, for sure. But at the same time, who knows what they're putting out there, a la secrets.
2: Yeah. Well, and that's just that you might have 3 years ago thought to or 2 years ago thought to yourself, oh, that's a little innocent. I'm going to try this and try that. But these products have progressed to a point where you're one click away from replicating somebody else's business just based on the secret sauce. And that's where it becomes a little difficult for employees to even take and assume the liability associated with putting the proprietary, the proprietary information of a product online. Or if you work at a place where you're trying to bid on a project, for example, against your competition, there's no security around some of these services, unless, of course, you've built your own proprietary system or you have a professional account within this AI and that's what's sanctioned by your work. But Shane, the bigger problem that's happening is that people are competitive at workplaces and people want to keep their jobs and show their validity. And so if employers aren't training up and necessarily guiding their employees through this process, they will continue to use these tools, these rogue tools, to try to stand out, hopefully add something to the conversation, be a better part of the team. And that's the conflict, is that you're going to have these places that say, yeah, we're endorsing the adoption and the slow move towards grabbing onto this technology. But on the other hand, you got a bunch of people that are genuinely worried about staying relevant in their work.
1: Oh, that's interesting. Okay, so they're genuinely worried, but am I guilty of taking the look of the business owner in this only? Because for me, I'm like, okay, I have my 11 herbs and spices that is my business, and my employees could be out there just uploading the proprietary documents or terms of use or pricing structures saying, build me a pretty table for my pitch deck. Like that, maybe I'm only looking at one side of this.
2: No, I think you're looking at, well, you're definitely looking at a side of it. I think the reason that we call it shadow, though, is because not all of the tools carry the same amount of security and have the ability to, even if you have a professional account, is it vetted properly and properly so that you know what the terms and conditions are. Some people, you know, when AI first started to have the boom in the visual side of things and pictures started to get really great, you remember at first it was like, oh, let's get an AI version of our pictures. And then slowly they started to unpack about how unsafe it could be to be uploading these random pictures to these random apps. In some cases, Shane, we we have, you know, invested, companies have invested in tools 2 years ago that don't even exist anymore. And so that's where it becomes even more tricky, because you have your employees who really want to show that they are knowledgeable about what's next and how to use these tools. They're not given the right guidelines and guardrails, and therefore they're going to the next best thing. And that's usually considered a different non-vetted program, and that's being filtered in with a bunch of company information.
1: Can I simplify it?
2: Sure.
1: We do lists of tasks on the show, and Microsoft's sort of to-do thing, you can't color code it. And so we use a different program. We could use the provided program, but we use a different program because it's more flexible. It's color coding. And I would imagine most everybody goes through their own version of that problem, where the stock stuff that, well, we pay for all this, you should use this. It's like everybody who has Microsoft and they have access to Teams, and Teams integrates the chats, the emails, the to-dos, all of it. But the client has Zoom, and Zoom's easier. It's on their phone, right? Like, so this stuff could be rampant.
2: Yeah, well, and to that point, I think what we're going to see happen before we see a solution, Shane, is that we're going to see companies just ask for what they need versus have to try to plug and play all these different tools to make some sort of happy mixture of artificial intelligence. Instead, now the technology is so ubiquitous that if you need a specific tool for creating the perfect radio show and podcast, you should be able to ask for that to be created in a way that's intuitive to how you need it, not go out and find that one, you know, podcast app that everybody's downloading right now because it's going to be able to do everything, but then it's going to be glitchy for some people because it doesn't understand. No, we're at the context phase of this. And this is why I hope that shadow AI doesn't end up actually doing more damage, as you know, cybersecurity being the big threat in this, doing more damage than the utility that we're going to see, which is that within a year, Shane, whatever frustration you feel that you're using these, that you're getting from using these tools, I guarantee a year from now, you're not going to feel the same frustration. You'll feel other ones, but the technology is moving at that pace. And so we don't have time to necessarily go back and say, what's the audit on who's been using this AI nefariously inside of organizations? What are the risks, et cetera, et cetera? Instead, stop playing around and just make a hard line internally about what can't be used and start building for what your employees really need.
1: Are you familiar with IPAS? I-P-A-A-S?
2: I'm sorry, I'm not.
1: Integration Platform as a Service. So it's another piece of software that connects with the software that you use and the software you're supposed to use so they can talk. It's like a hub. So it translates middleware, integration software, that kind of thing. And so insert, by the way, here's the software you're talking about that you're not supposed to be using, but then I don't want anyone to find out that I'm not, that I'm using software I'm not supposed to use. So I subscribe to another piece of software that translates it to send it back to the stuff I am supposed to use, times two now. That's crazy notion. And that is, by the way, a big growing industry.
2: That is fascinating. It almost reminds me of the bootleg satellite that my parents used to subscribe to from India, where you thought to yourself, why is that same satellite price so much different than the signal that comes from the one from the telecom company? Mm-hmm. But yeah, that's a fascinating business. And we're going to continue to see a lot of people get turned off from how the promise of this technology always was to simplify, right? And unfortunately, what we're seeing is a lot of people seeing that there's this wonderful utility, but there's also this monster risk associated with both the long-term effect and not investing properly in the skills that we need now.
1: For everybody who watches TV, and you can get your app that you like on your Fire Stick, but not on your Samsung TV and all these different things, this integration part is a big deal. And you can spend all of your money, not too much money, all of your money trying to integrate in all of the platforms, and welcome to the leverage that is being one of the biggies in this conversation. Are you using your AI in places where you're not supposed to be, leaking out corporate secrets? Shh, don't tell anyone. Mohit Rajans, as always, thanks.
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1: Uncover Up. It's a podcast where you can hear Dr. Lee Kunla and Nathan Radke talking about conspiracies, how they work, how it works. You can also take their courses, by the way. They do teach this in Toronto. So why not get involved? There's a new book coming out this summer. It's only a few weeks away now till it officially gets released. The link for that book will be in the description of the podcast version. Nathan Radke, what's it called?
2: Uncover Up, How to Think Clearly in an Age of Conspiracies.
1: How to Think Clearly in the Age of Trump taking over the news cycle slides in some UFO stuff, and a lot of people didn't even catch it, Nathan.
2: Well, I mean, how can you catch anything these days? It's just a constant barrage of news story after shocking development after shocking development. But, I mean, to have all of these UFO files that were previously classified released, to me, that's like Christmas morning. I mean, this stuff is just catnip to me.
1: Mm-hmm. Yeah, I know. You were very excited on the text messages.
2: Oh, super excited.
1: So tell me, what did we miss? Because everybody was following, you know, wars and politics and all these things that are going on. So what have we missed in the land of the UFOs?
2: I mean, it's understandable. It's hard to know what to concentrate on these days. But in the last few years, there's been increased acknowledgement from the American government that, yeah, UFOs as a phenomenon have been taken seriously, and they should be. And on May 8th, the Pentagon created a website, and they released 162 declassified files from the FBI, the Air Force, the CIA, regarding UFOs, including some videos and photos. The idea was supposed to be to promote government transparency and institutional trust. I mean, good luck doing that these days. I mean, we're in conspiratorial times. So instead, what people said was either that the UFOs were actually demons, or other people said that the whole point of this UFO file dump was just to distract people from certain other government files that haven't been released yet.
1: Add conspiracies here. Okay. The video part are kind of cool. They're a little Sasquatchy in that here's a grainy photo of it looks like a man or a ship flying through space. So have we gone further ahead in this process, or is it more of the same? Because there's an awful lot of really grainy Sasquatch looking videos.
2: I mean, I've spent hours and hours and hours in the last half week going through just a small amount of these files, because there's just so much of it. And it is sort of interesting. The website itself looks like it's been deliberately designed to look like a movie version of a secret file website. It's got like X-File style font. It's got this ominous looking design. It makes you feel like a spy from the 1990s when you're using it.
1: The American government website.
2: Yeah, the official American government website.
1: Which is war.gov/UFO, by the way.
2: I know.
1: You should see it.
2: I know. It all feels very cinematic. But I will say it is a significant release of information. But there's important things to note about this kind of release of government files, because they include official classified items, internal memos and reports, but also like a ton of newspaper and magazine clippings and letters from cranks and hoaxes, unverified rumors. There's even an old advertisement for a flying saucer Frisbee toy in these files. And they're not curated or organized in any kind of way that makes examining them straightforward. So you just gotta open them up manually and go through them page by page, which is what I've done, so the listeners don't have to.
1: Oh, well, that's very good. Is that part of the strategy, though, when you don't want to take ownership or create some confusion? Is, you know, here's the real stuff. Here's what y'all were guessing at. By the way, you got to sort what's black, what's white. And that just creates more confusion, but a great way to, slow down the digestion of it, and also a way to slow down interpretation and actually conclusions.
2: Oh, yeah, absolutely. If you're forced to release stuff, as you should be in a free and open society, one of the ways that you can protect the stuff that you don't want out is just bury it in just an ocean of information, and then you make it difficult to search it, and you make some of the files look a little bit blurrier. But

0: when you go through this stuff, there are some pretty shocking examples and files from this recent release. And I think doing a deep dive into like maybe two or three of them can help shine a little insight into the confusion we're in right now with UFOs and aliens.
1: All right. Well, the videos are certainly interesting. The way that things fly around and turn and twist and everything else, that's what I found most interesting with it. Now, I haven't dug into it deeply like you have. So tell me what you find other than videos with blacked out information so we don't see what they're looking at.
0: Right. So what I did is I always like to go back to the beginning. And in the case of UFOs, that means you're going back to the late 1940s. So I went to a part of the files called Section 5. And these are files, mostly FBI files from late 40s and early 50s. And this is an important time for UFO reports. This is the dawn of the flying saucer craze. And in this section is a letter from an FBI agent to the FBI director from March 1950. And the letter explains that an unidentified individual had been giving lectures at Denver University, and this mysterious man claimed to have seen several crashed flying saucers and the corpses of aliens from those crashed saucers. The aliens were apparently human-formed, but only about 3 feet tall. And in this letter, which is real and official, the agent requests instructions as to what action the FBI would like him to take about this unidentified individual. And so when you read something like that, that seems like a bit of a breakthrough. Finally, we got maybe evidence of crashed saucers, dead aliens, official government interest, maybe official cover-ups, maybe even some like sinister Men in Black business. And it sounds an awful lot like the story that you hear about Roswell, New Mexico. And so when you come across something like that, at first you think, oh boy, is this it? Have we finally got there? Do we have evidence?
1: Do we?
0: Here's the thing. Because there's always a thing. Like a lot of the content in these recently released files, this isn't a news story. We already know about it. A book came out back in 1950 by a guy called Frank Scully titled Behind the Flying Saucers, in which Scully talks about this unidentified man and his claims of flying saucer crashes. It happened at a place called Aztec, New Mexico. Mm-hmm. And the book goes into more detail about what the alien bodies look like, apparently blonde humans with no facial hair, and what the crashed UFOs look like, which were saucers, of course. But the truth of it is, which we now know, but they didn't know at the time, Scully, the author, was being scammed by a con artist named Silas Newton, and he claimed he had access to bits of the crashed saucer and was developing tech to find oil in the ground using reverse-engineered technology from the aliens. And we know this now because of good reporting and journalism. A reporter named J.P. Kahn interviewed Newton and was able to grab a sample of the so-called crashed saucer from him. Of course, it was just normal aluminum. And there's also later FBI files available about Newton and his scams and how he tried to pull all these hoaxes off. The problem is, those files, in which you get context and understanding for that alien story, they're not included in this recent release. You've got to go digging for those. So this is sort of the problem with releasing files like this without any kind of explanation, without any kind of context, because there's so much stuff in here that it appears explosive at first, and then when you start digging into it and doing the proper research, you realize, no, this isn't nearly as shocking and extraordinary as it first appeared. It's still interesting. I mean, this Aztec scam, as it's become known, it's important because even though it's mostly been forgotten by people, a lot of the details from it, New Mexico, crash saucers, government recovering technology and bodies covering it all up, all of that story from that scam eventually gets recycled into the Roswell story in the late 1970s.
1: So one of the things your partner in podcast here, Dr. Lee Kunla, has shared with us about is, he talked about as metaphor drift is how he spoke to it, which was the original metaphor gets lost over time. And it becomes either fragments of stories, you know, perceived to be real stories and so on. I equated it to the game of telephone. And what you're sort of saying is that we have a game of telephone here, but by the way, we've cut the telephone line in half. And you can't see how it started. Like, you never get to find out what the original story of the game was. And this guy is blue, bounce the ball, or whatever this story might have started as. And so, is that a fair understanding, saying that, okay, yeah, this is where it's lost? Like, the storyline's now cut in half.
0: Yeah, that's a fantastic metaphor. That's exactly what it feels like sometimes to try to research the history of UFOs and flying saucers, because it is exactly like a game of broken telephones sometimes, filled with hoaxes and scams and cover-ups and nonsense.
1: All right, it's the Uncover Up podcast, the UFO Files. We're back in time here with Nathan Radke of sort of how it all started to unfold. What are some of the bits and pieces that we need to understand as these files have been out now since the early May 2026 that we can look at and that we do need to know? Ooh, some of those videos, man, those things flying around. I don't know of any machine that can fly like that. We'll talk about that.
2: Clear overnight in Niagara, low going down to 5. Today, we will see lots of sunshine and it will warm up, high going up to 17. For the weekend, on Saturday, we will see some showers, high of 14. Sunday will be cloudy. There's a slight chance of showers, high going up to 20. Monday, cloudy, slight chance of showers, high of 22. And then for Tuesday and Wednesday, sunshine for both days with a high around 22. I'm Bonnie Heslop on 610 CKTV.
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1: Uncover Up podcast is here with Nathan Radke, UFO Files. 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UFO Files are out, Nathan. We talked about the 40s and how this sort of started with some scammy people. Where are we at now on our timeline, and what do we need to know from the UFO files that have come out in May of 2026?
2: Okay, so here's the thing. Seeing is believing. Like, when we see images, when we see videos, it's like we're hardwired to basically believe the stuff that we see. It's very convincing. And so when I was going through section 7 of these files, I came across a genuinely shocking photograph that I was surprised I'd never come across before in my studies, of a man holding up what he claimed was a dead alien that he hit with his car.
1: Oh.
2: That's exactly what I said. Mm. So July 1953, a man named Edward Waters and two of his friends were driving at night near Mableton, Georgia, when they encountered something strange. According to Waters, there were three small creatures standing a short distance away from a saucer-shaped craft on the ground. And the men drove after the creatures. Apparently, two of these strange beings managed to get into the saucer, which then blasts off, leaves a bit of scorched earth underneath it, and the third creature, the third alien, is hit by Waters' car and killed. And Waters is able to retrieve this dead alien and bring it to the authorities. You can see it in the photographs in the files. It's very strange looking. Two legs, two arms, kind of like a person, but under 3 feet tall, no hair, and green skin, like you would expect from an alien. And this story caused a big stir in the area, particularly because there have been some reports recently of odd colored lights in the sky. And this is all in these files. Again, what's not mentioned in this file release is that this was also a hoax. Because after an autopsy, it was determined that Waters had gotten a dead monkey. I don't know where he got the dead monkey. He apparently never said. He removed all of its hair, and he dyed it green. And then he burned the ground by the highway with a blowtorch. And then eventually he admitted to the hoax and was fined $40. So again, that initial story is in the files. The photograph is in the files. The photograph is shocking, but the explanation and the context for the story isn't in those files.
1: Huh. Well, this is the catch, right? This is what about the UFO people must be upset with this, because they know the fake stuff, like they know the hoaxes, and they're just trying to take this quite seriously and say, well, what's going on? And then you have the government that says they're, oh, look at us, we're transparent, but here's all the junk too.
2: Well, this has always been the problem with the UFO business, is that there are some very serious people who are genuinely looking into some really curious situations, but you have to work your way through so much scams and so many hoaxes and so many cover-ups. I'll give you another example from Section 9 of the files. April 1964, near Albuquerque, New Mexico, police officer named Lonnie Zamora is in pursuit of a speeding car when he hears a roaring noise and sees what he thinks is an explosion about a mile away. He breaks off the pursuit, goes looking for the source of the explosion, and at first, according to the files, Zamora saw what he thought to be an overturned car. But as he approached the scene, he saw that it more closely resembled an oval or egg shape with spindly legs, but 20 feet long, made out of a smooth material. And there appeared to be two figures standing near the object, wearing what looked like white coveralls. And as Officer Zamora approaches in his patrol car, there's two loud noises. The object lifts up into the air, with orange and blue flames firing out of the bottom of the craft, and then it takes off at high speed over some distant mountains. Now, Zamora, he radios the sergeant right away, shows up on the scene pretty quick, and discovers four small burning areas on the ground. And it's noted in these files that Zamora appeared frightened, but sober. They really stress the fact that he was definitely sober, not drunk.
1: That seems weird.
2: It's mentioned a lot. And that he was considered a reliable and trustworthy officer. And this is interesting, because unlike those other instances we talked about where we now know what happened, this one's still totally unexplained. I mean, there's a bunch of hypotheses about what happened that day. Because of the burning places and Zamora's reputation, not very many people argue that he's making the whole thing up. Like, something happened. Some people have argued that maybe it was a prank played by university students, a publicity stunt just to try to get tourists into town. But some people have suggested maybe it was part of some NASA test involving a helicopter, an experimental lunar probe that was being developed not far away at the White Sands Missile Range. And, of course, other people say that it was aliens. But what's interesting to me looking over these files is that the Zamora files show that there was genuine confusion and concern amongst government officials about what was happening during these first decades of the UFO phenomenon. And this sort of goes against that narrative that the government agencies, they're all in on it. They're all in on some kind of cover-up. They really know what's going on. And suggests instead, you know what, maybe they had no idea what was going on either.
1: Okay, fascinating. This is all fascinating. There are so many different angles to this that I just want to know more now. This is the catch, right? I guess this is the trap that you fall into is, okay, well, wait a second. This part makes no sense. Smooth and four legs, that doesn't really add up, does it? But at the same time, you know, how do you tell the difference, I guess? If it's an alien, it's an alien.
2: Well, this, of course, this is what ate my entire weekend. Because you come across a story like
1: this. It's nice to know I'm not alone.
2: Are we alone? That's the big question. You come across a story like this, and you're like, well, wait a second. We can figure out what happened in this case. We can figure out what happened in this case. But what we do find with these UFO files, and it's what makes them so compelling, is that not all of them can be explained. And some of them seem legitimately strange and mysterious. And these government files, sometimes they just demonstrate that different branches of the same government often have very little idea what the other branches are doing. But they don't get us any closer to understanding what happened in the desert that day in 1964. We don't have the smoking gun. All we're left with is a little bit of smoking ground.
1: Mm. I have a question. Is there anything you want to get onto before I start asking a question that might be unrelated? Okay, so there is a bunch of stuff about some of the Apollo missions and flashes of light that's in all of that too. So now you're going to have conspiracies of we didn't go to the moon, and with conspiracies of aliens and blue lights in the sky when they were on the moon all put together. So now you've got NASA photos about the NASA trip, about lights in the sky, blue lights in the sky and stuff like that, and flashes of light on multiple space trips.
2: Yeah, and again, these are official NASA documents where there are reports about the astronauts seeing strange things out the window and encountering strange things. And you pointed out that, of course, there's always conspiracies about how, you know, the Americans never actually landed on the moon, and that's going to be added then to the conspiracies that they did get to the moon and encountered aliens. And because of the way that conspiracy theories work, there are going to be people who believe both of those at the same time. Mm-hmm. So my next project that I'll be doing this week, over the last weekend it was mostly the old 40s and 50s stuff. The next thing I'm going to be doing is a deep dive into those Apollo missions and looking at all of the files that deal specifically with the odd things that the astronauts encountered during those missions.
1: There must be a bunch of stories from the space station, space shuttle back in the day, all that stuff, no?
2: Oh, yeah, of course. Although there's often explanations for those things, too. I mean, like atmospheric conditions can produce some very strange effects, even mm-hmm. if you are a scientist, even if you are a pilot, even if your entire job is understanding what's in the sky. It's still very easy for you to see something in certain conditions, especially the strange conditions of space, and not know what it is. And it's okay to admit, hey, I don't know what these things are.
1: Mm. So, lens flare even.
2: Yeah, exactly. I mean, ultimately, these files are fascinating. But these older files that I've gone through so far, they're less so for what they tell us about alien saucers, and more fascinating about what they show about us and our fears and our anxieties, especially back in the early days of the Cold War. I mean, this is the thing about history. Sometimes what we learn the most about is just what it means to be a human being, as opposed to extraterrestrials.
1: Meaning-making machines that we are, and you can see the fear kick into it. It's interesting look to go, okay, well, is this the complete story? Is this fabrication on fabrication? I think it's fascinating. My favorite part of all of it, and maybe we can dig into this another day too, is the orbs. I love the orbs. The orbs that seem to pass through things that fly so fast. There are videos of the orbs on here as well. And that part's pretty remarkable. So we'll dig into this and so much more. There's more to be had. UFO files are out from back in time to today. Nathan Radke, Uncover Up is the podcast. Get connected. And the link to the new book that comes out in summer 2026 is in the podcast.
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1: Kalissa Ngozi is here. To help us understand, not only are brains developing or whatever, do we have something going on that's leaving boys behind? Calissa Ngozi is a mental health educator, speaker, and professor. Males and females go through very different things, but the timelines, they each have their own timeline, I would say. That part is pretty well established. What's the difference with the boys?
2: You know, I think you hit it right, the nail on the head when you said 25 years old. You know, we have a lot of boys and men who are still acting like boys because their brains aren't developed. And I don't think we talk about it enough. And it's not to give them a free pass. It's just to help better understand the reasoning behind it. And, you know, girls just are on a speed track. They, you know, their brains develop differently. They have thoughts and feelings that boys need a little bit more time to catch up to.
1: Mm-hmm. Yeah, well, we need a lot more time. My friend Jason says boys don't have a brain in their head until they're 40. And I think that now that I'm older than 40, I'm 50 now, he's right. Like, there's something that happens that you're like, oh, yeah, all that stuff that made no sense kind of makes more sense now. I don't know what it is. It's some sort of neuron firing something.
2: Yeah, I mean, I think it's differently for different folks, right? I mean, I'm sure somewhere in the world, you know, there are boys that when they're 23, they're super mature. But statistics show us otherwise. And we're trying to play catch up and the numbers don't lie.
1: Let's talk about no shame first. No shame in the fact that maybe, and this is the thing about the difference between smart and intelligent as a word guy, is that you can be really, really intelligent and not very smart.
2: Mm-hmm.
1: And you can be really, really smart, but not very intelligent. Mm-hmm. And I think there's a big distinction there between them. And I think the part that people need to understand is you have experience of life, and then you also have electricity in your brain. Mm-hmm. Some brains have more efficient electricity firing. Some brains have less. Some people have less experience in life. Some people have more. There's no shame in this conversation. It's just this is what's happening. And you think it goes way back in time.
2: Well, I really do. And I think another part of the conversation is those of us that have neurodivergence as well. Let's add that to the mix. Mm. So you have a boy who's, you know, 16, 17 years old and maybe is on the spectrum or maybe has ADHD or maybe none of the above, right? How are we calculating the difference between what we're allowing and what we're not in terms of understanding? Mm-hmm. And I really like how you framed it with the difference between, you know, smart versus intelligent. Because there's a lot of people out there that are really, really good with things like academics, you know, mathematics, science, those types of things. But when it comes to social reasoning, and understanding. Oh,
1: put them in line at a Walmart and they can't find their way through it, right?
2: Oh my goodness, right? Or trying to deal with conflict. They have no idea how to do it because they've never been taught emotional regulation.
1: Mm-hmm. Okay. Kindergarten is sort of where this story starts for the boys.
2: Yeah, it does. So what we're finding is a lot of boys, you know, they're hyper. Not everybody has ADHD. I want to be very clear with that. Yeah. Boys are just hyper.
1: Just lots of energy. Yeah.
2: Right? Just lots of energy and they need to burn it. So, you know, when we're looking at kiddos who are expected to sit at their desk for hours and hours at end with no other stimulation besides paper in front of them, how are they really learning? You know, they're falling behind because their minds are all over the place. They're thinking about absolutely anything else except for what they're supposed to be paying attention to. So it's difficult for them. It's difficult for the teachers because they have certain things that they need to do. But as the boys get older, we're starting to see that it's affecting them more and more, especially academically. You know, whether it's getting into certain programs, universities, colleges, you know, jobs, all the things.
1: Young men and hormones also breeds a lot of emotion. And what you just said, all I could think of was a young man playing a video game because they are interested in that and they are excited. And by the way, there's an explosion of emotions that's probably the catalyst of testosterone starting to fire in their bodies as they get a little bit older. So it is a kind of it all starts to make sense. That's not scientific, but you can kind of see at least the breadcrumb here.
2: Well, and I mean, even the DSM, it talks about internet gaming disorder. You know, that was something that they added, and it's mostly boys that are dealing with it because addictive personality, just like you said, video games, they can sit for hours and hours just playing, but you ask them to do arithmetic and it's like, oh, I'm bored, I don't understand, I don't want to do it. So the school is kind of met with this dilemma of how do we meet them in the middle where we can find it to be, you know, find a way to make it interesting for them.
1: Mm-hmm. And so what is the answer other than setting them free in the yard like a bunch of feral cats?
2: Right. Well, we're still trying to figure it out. You know, I teach college students right now and And I got to tell you that their attention span, most of the time they're on their phones. They have no cares in the world what I'm talking about until it's time for a test or an assignment. And then they start freaking out. So, you know, I've worked with kiddos like in the articles, you know, in JK and SK. They don't care about what you're talking about. They just want, they don't want circle time. You know, they want to be able to, you know, find something that's interesting, and it's not school all the time.
1: Mm-hmm. What do you think about process versus performance then? Because if the value is only on the performance at the end of it, that's when they worry about the test. Uh-oh.
2: Yeah.
1: But if you could somehow create value in the process, wouldn't that be cool?
2: Well, and I think that's important because, you know, nowadays in the last 15 years, we've introduced things like standardized testing. But let's be real here. Like, you know, Joey and Sally, they have different brains. Mm-hmm. And maybe Sally is really interested in what you're trying to teach her academically, and she understands how to get from A to B. Okay, that's her process. Whereas Joey, no, he is more a kinesthetic tactile learner. So he learns by doing. Right? He's not necessarily visual or auditory. So what are we doing to support Joey? Because if you expect them both to do this test and then you're measuring what their worth is academically, that's not fair. So I think we have a long way to go in the education system and how we're measuring what being smart in their eyes really means.
1: So when I went to school, and this is going to sound sexist, but when I went to school, because this is the way it was, boys typically, you didn't have to, but took shop, and the girls typically took home ec. Mm-hmm. Now, there was some people who were smarter and did the one they wanted to do. But if, it makes me think that if you took a boy, well, took a kid, drop the sex part, doesn't matter. Take a kid, put him in the shop, and taught them how to measure and cut 2x4s. Or you take another series of kids and you put them in the kitchen and you teach them how to measure, you know, baking goods in home ec. I mean, there's your math lesson, right? And so does it have to be a pen and piece of paper?
2: Yeah. I, you know what? I am a huge proponent when it comes to that kinesthetic stuff that you're talking about, right? Learn by doing, learn by experience. I'm a little scared for the next generation. You know,
1: life with no calculator. Good luck. See you later, kid.
2: Gosh. Oh my gosh. Remember when we were growing up and they told us you're never going to have a calculator in your pocket?
1: And it turns out we do. It's the greatest thing ever. It really is. So how do we make curiosity, the learning part, exciting, and versus the performance of the grade? That seems to be the magic bullet, doesn't it?
2: Well, you know, the problem is until they get to, you know, post-secondary education, if they decide to go that route, they have more of an inkling to choose things that actually matter and what make them excited and what sparks their joy. Whereas with elementary and high school, you do what you need to do. Right? So you have to take math, you have to take science, you have to take phys ed, you know, you have to take all of these certain types of subjects. So really, it's kind of down to the teachers and how can they make it more marketable for people to enjoy it. But also understanding that everybody learns differently, right? Our brains are just wired that way.
1: Yeah. And boys.
2: Boys are an anomaly.
1: they are. Let's just take a moment and have a moment in our hearts for all the moms and the dads that say have 3 boys at home.
2: Yes. Yes.
1: We feel for you.
2: Boys. I have twin boys.
1: So. Oh, my God. I get it. Well, there's your bias, obviously, clearly.
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5: From the National Newsroom of the Canadian Press, I'm John Kennedy. Alberta Premier Danielle Smith has called for a referendum on whether the province should hold another referendum on starting the process to separate from Canada. The Premier's announcement immediately drew the ire of many within the separatist movement. Mount Royal University political scientist Laurie Williams says Smith might have just created new problems for herself.
6: It's not going to satisfy, as we see, the separatists. They've gotten angry and angrier over time. This was meant to be a release valve, something that would settle the matter. We're seeing quite the opposite. It's potentially stirred things up worse.
5: Jeffrey Rath with Stay Free Alberta says Smith has stabbed the movement in the back, and he'll be organizing within the UCP to make sure future candidates are on board with the movement. Cases of Lyme disease in Montreal have reached their highest mark in over 20 years.
7: Montreal Public Health is reporting 161 cases in 2025, the highest number of cases since 2003. The Quebec government says the rise in tick-related infections could be explained by climate change, as warmer weather allows ticks to survive more easily. Health officials say people who enjoy outdoor leisure activities should be careful in endemic areas where ticks are found, in tall grass, gardens, forests, and woodlands, where they can latch onto skin. Naira Ahmed, The Canadian Press.
5: Researchers have confirmed a tornado struck a community southeast of London, Ontario, earlier this week. Project researchers say a team will visit the area to determine the intensity and track of tornado, noting damage was minimal. The Northern Tornadoes Project at Western University says the first tornado of 2026 in Canada occurred north of London earlier this month and was assigned the lowest rating on the intensity scale. BC Premier David Eby says the province needs clarity after the Supreme Court of Canada agreed to hear a case on Indigenous rights and mining claims. The dispute centers on whether BC's Indigenous rights law immediately gives legal force to the UN Declaration on Indigenous Rights. The Kitkatla Nation says the province should have just accepted the lower court ruling instead of appealing it. But the government says uncertainty around resource development and reconciliation needs to be resolved. Manitoba Premier Wab Kanu says an opposition legislature member should apologize after saying a farmer who killed a Cree man was a victim. Progressive Conservative Josh Ginter made the comment during a debate on home defense laws. Gerald Stanley was acquitted in 2018 in the shooting death of Colton Bushy on a Saskatchewan farm. Kanu called the remarks hateful and divisive, pointing to long-standing tensions surrounding the case. But Ginter says he won't apologize and argues the issue is about self-defense and not race. This is the Canadian Press. In sports, George Springer hit a solo shot, Dalton Varsho turned an RBI double, and the Toronto Blue Jays defeated the New York Yankees 2-0. It was the second straight win for the Jays, who closed the four-game series at 2-2. Spencer Miles gave up just two hits and one walk, along with six strikeouts in 4 1/3 innings for Toronto. New York Yankees center fielder Trent Grisham was relieved that tests did not reveal any structural damage to his left knee, a day after he exited a game in the fifth inning. Grisham grimaced at the second base after a bloop double in the second inning of yesterday's 2-1 loss to Toronto. Reigning NFL Most Valuable Player Matthew Stafford has agreed to a one-year contract extension through the 2027 season with the Los Angeles Rams. The Rams announced the deal without immediately revealing its value. ESPN reported the 2027 deal is worth roughly $55 million U.S., with the potential to increase to $60 million from the Canadian Press. I'm John Kennedy.
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26: Clear overnight in Niagara, low going down to 5. Today, we will see lots of sunshine and it will warm up, high going up to 17. For the weekend, on Saturday,

0: that I'm hoping that you guys can post that on your, I think, on your Instagram or Facebook page.
1: Yeah, I can post the links on the Niagara in the Morning Instagram, Facebook, and Instagram. So follow us there at Niagara in the Morning, or text us 905-688-2582. I can also send links directly.
0: Amazing. And then, yeah, and it's on our Instagram as well. But, you know, we're doing these two really big events to be able to celebrate young caregivers and really say, like, hey, we see you, and we want to give you a platform to be able to express, like, yes, we understand there's hardships, but there is something very, very special about being a young caregiver.
1: There certainly is. And even all the more reason to follow you guys on Facebook and Instagram. You're going to have a big raffle coming up next Thursday. You're going to launch that as well.
0: We do. We have our grand prizes, two flights to anywhere that Porter Airlines flies. So we are very excited to launch that. Tickets are $20 a piece, and this is our biggest fundraiser of the year. We don't do a ton of fundraising like a lot of other organizations, so we rely on this specific one. And then again, if there's any donations that you'd like to make in terms of, as I mentioned, like our Dream Big campaign for Canada's Wonderland, we're always looking for that as well. And you can go on Canada Helps to donate, or directly to our webpage
1: at youngcaregivers.ca. Chrissy, you mentioned you grew up as a young caregiver. You've got some young caregivers in your house as well. What have you learned? Something that's really enhanced your understanding of this role as you've been part of the Young Caregivers Association?
0: I'm sure this sounds biased because my own kids are in a caregiving role because of even myself and their brother. But I will say young caregivers are special, and there is something that they have seen more, experienced more. They have a different life. I've talked about our family so openly, and, you know, we have chains on our fridge and tap shutoffs, and we joke that our house is on lockdown like Fort Knox. So our kids have experienced something different, and with that comes some kind of different wisdom, resilience, and, well, a lot of people say kids shouldn't be in this role. I can tell you something like 98-99% of kids would never trade their role for a million years. So I think that that's really special as well, that a lot of our kids just stand up and say, no, yeah, this is stressful, and I do appreciate the support, but I would never, ever trade this role because I love my family member.
1: Oh, Chrissy, that is so beautiful, and you do have such a beautiful family. So thank you so much for sharing that and joining us on this Young Caregivers Day coming up next week. Thank you for your time.
0: Thank you so much. Have a great day.
1: You too. Chrissy Sadowski, Strategic Partnerships and Community Engagement Manager at Young Caregivers Association, as they celebrate Young Caregivers Day. Coming up next week, follow them on socials, check them out on their website as well, and I will get that posted to our Niagara in the Morning Instagram.
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13: All right, let's get an update on how things are going in the world of business with business professor Marvin Ryder. Good morning, Professor.
14: Good morning.
13: All right, so you've got fresh numbers for us when it comes to inflation data in April. How are we doing?
14: Well, last week we talked about American inflation. That data came out ahead of Canadian inflation, and the news wasn't good. American inflation was up. It was up to nearly 3.6% inflation. And so we knew that our data was likely going to be bad. It came out on Tuesday. And yes, Canadian inflation is up. In March, our inflation rate was 2.4%. For April, it jumped to 2.8%. And that is almost completely connected to energy prices. In other words, the higher oil and gasoline prices that we're facing. Just to put a face on that, gasoline today is at least 28% higher than it was a year ago. So, gosh, you know, that's not all that we buy, but boy, it's a chunk of what we buy, and that's why inflation went up. And that includes, by the way, the fact that in April, the federal government cut the excise tax on gasoline by 10 cents a liter. Even with that, we saw that inflation much higher. Now, having said that to you, if you just look at everything else, we have very little inflation other than food inflation. But even there was good news. Food inflation went from 4% in March to 3.5% in April. So it went the right way. Things like clothing are showing virtually no inflation. So, if we can get some peace in the Middle East, if we can get this Iranian conflict resolved in some manner and get the Strait of Hormuz open, then we may see the inflation numbers fall. I share all of this with you because the next big date that we're all looking at is Wednesday, June the 10th. That's the day that the Bank of Canada gets together to look at interest rates. And at this point, we don't think there's going to be any movement either up or down on that date. It just, again, too much volatility out there. Let's just keep watching on the sidelines.
13: Okay, so this data really goes to the meme that's been going around, Professor, that says as long as you don't have to go anywhere, buy gas or eat and buy groceries, life's pretty good.
14: Yeah, absolutely. You're right. Bang on.
13: All right, let's talk about AI and ChatGPT. Most people have heard about it. They're going to be going public. Tell us all about it.
14: Yeah. So AI, of course, is a term that we've been bandying about over the last couple of years a lot. AI, in case people don't know, stands for artificial intelligence. It's the technology trend that's likely going to dominate things at least for the next decade or so. And there, a company that was a pioneer in this area is called OpenAI. OpenAI. Now, that may not ring a bell with anybody particular, but you might know its famous product. That's called ChatGPT. In my line of business, it is the scourge of my existence. I have students who want to shortcut the essay writing process by asking ChatGPT to write the essay and submit it, so on and so forth. Well, this company, OpenAI, you're going to hear about more this week because it is filing to do what's called an IPO, or an initial public offering of stock. Now, you file now, the actual stock wouldn't be issued until after Labor Day, and that's when the company would become publicly traded. And there is tremendous interest in this country, in this company, excuse me, from people. We think the initial public offering will sell out quite quickly. It's likely going to value this company day one at least $1 trillion, $1 trillion. And by the way, you might say, well, I'd like to get in on this. Unfortunately, the subscription to the IPO will most likely go to institutional investors, but the day that it's listed and opens on the stock market, it will be available to people to buy. So if you're thinking about making an investment in 2026, you might try to save some money aside to buy into that stock. Elon Musk tried to block this, by the way. He felt that OpenAI was supposed to be for the public good, not a profit-oriented company, but he lost that court case. The jury said you waited too long to bring your case, so this is going to be moving ahead. Watch for more news wherever you read your daily newspaper.
13: And Elon Musk is very involved in this because he was at the part of one of the founders of this company, and then him and Sam Altman had a disagreement, and he got out of it, and he disagrees with the direction that OpenAI and ChatGPT has gone.
14: Yeah, no, you're absolutely right. I'm not sure I'd say he was a founder as much, but as an initial investor, Sam Altman and his group of people who were behind the ideas, they needed cash. Musk thought this was a good thing. He put cash in at that time, and he thought he put it in contingent upon them remaining as a sort of public institution. He's not keen on it going public, doing the IPO and going that way. So he lost his case, though, and this is moving ahead. Expect to hear a lot more news about this over the weeks ahead.
13: All right. Professor Ryder, you know, older people or people who own houses love to say things like, you know, these young people, they just live in their parents' basements until they're in their 20s and 30s now. But we have some numbers. You actually have some data around this. So where are young people living?
14: Yes, yes. Unfortunately, these numbers actually confirm some of these public perceptions. So Stats Canada, took a look at the living arrangements of younger Canadians being defined as those between the ages of 25 and 39, and it compared the data from 1991 to the data in 2021, so over that last 30-year period. In 2021, 16.3%, or basically one in six people aged 25 to 39, were living with their parents. In 1991, it was 8.2%. So the percentage of people still living with their parents in that 25 to 39 age range had doubled over that 30-year period. Now, it's tempting to blame this on the high cost of housing. This is why they're still there in the basement or wherever they happen to be. But also, younger people are choosing to pursue more education. My undergraduate students almost routinely seem to also want a graduate degree, so that pushes things out further. They're also choosing to marry later, and then they have children later. All of this delays the need to sort of start a family that way. But one other factor to consider is immigration. If you take and break the data between those who are racialized, in other words, people who have come to us from other parts of the world, we find that almost 40% of those people are still living with their parents between 25 and 39. It's 14% for non-racialized Canadians, those who maybe grew up in this country. So when you're thinking about this, it could actually be a cultural thing. One last little note, Stats Canada said that if these people are getting into the housing market, they have now concluded, at least half of them have concluded, that the best way to get into the market, the housing market, is to buy a recreational property first. They find that cottages in different parts are much cheaper than buying full-time homes, so this allows them to get in, it allows them to start building equity, and then their plan is to ultimately flip that property to buy a family home later. So they are still finding ways to invest in real estate, just again, not the same way we did once upon a time.
13: Oh, interesting stuff. As always, Professor Ryder, thank you so much for joining us.
14: Glad to be with you.
13: DeGroote School of Business Professor Marvin Ryder usually joins us on Thursdays. He's got a couple of weeks off, but we'll look for him back in June.
8: Clear overnight in Niagara, low going down to 5. Today, we will see lots of sunshine and it will warm up, high going up to 17. For the weekend, on Saturday, we will see some showers, high of 14. Sunday will be cloudy. There's a slight chance of showers, high going up to 20. Monday, cloudy, slight chance of showers, high of 22. And then for Tuesday and Wednesday, sunshine for both days with a high around 22. I'm Bonnie Heslop on 610 CKTV.
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11: We're just really making people smile a little bit. You know, we talked about the Garden City Comedy Festival before 7 o'clock, talking about the great work that the Niagara Children's Center does, and now we're going to talk about dogs. I mean, it's a good day to have a great day. Joining us now from Therapy Tales Ontario, Chief Executive Officer Lisa Russo. Good morning, Lisa.
12: Good morning, Steph. How are you?
11: I'm so good. Thank you so much for being here to talk about one of my favorite things, dogs.
12: I heard that.
11: Okay, for anyone who's never heard about Therapy Tales, tell us about the organization. What do you guys do?
12: So we are a non-profit charity that has been in the Niagara region for 16 years, and we are now in the Hamilton and Burlington area as well. We expanded that almost 4 years ago. And we have our own dogs in the program, and they provide emotional support, mental health benefits, and social connections to the people that we visit.
11: Okay, tell us about the people that you visit, because you've got a wide range of programs.
12: We do, actually, and it has really expanded over the 16 years. Originally, we were just in nursing homes and retirement homes, and now we have expanded across into all kinds of visits, which we are in libraries, we're with the CBSA, we're with corrections, we are with all Niagara school boards, all three of them. We are in St. Joseph's Hospital, Ronald McDonald House, and we are the first non-profit dog charity in North America to have a bereavement program. And we have partnered with George Dart Funeral Home in St. Catharines, and we are now in our third year with that. So that was absolutely incredible. That was groundbreaking.
11: Oh, that's incredible, Lisa. Tears are coming to my eyes thinking about this. This is such a special topic to me. I did have a dog, Misha, and we were part of a therapy dog program. She was just such a special girl. Now, I have two other dogs now. I don't think they would be right for this because it does take a specific kind of dog, right?
12: You know, it does, but we tell people you need to come out and give it a try. Most people will say, you know, my dog isn't a candidate for it, and you'd be really surprised. I mean, really, if they're loving, if they love people, if there's surroundings around them that they're not particular to certain sounds and things don't spook them, your dog could be a therapy dog. And what we have you do is come out for a pre-evaluation, which is basically an information session, and you just hear about the program. And then if it's something that you're interested in, then the following week we have you and the dog come out and we do an evaluation on both of you. And if you pass, then you're in the program. So we always tell people, please come out and at least try, because you would be very surprised. We're not looking for dogs that are robots. We want dogs that are dogs and that are friendly and will provide comfort to people in all kinds of ways.
11: Okay. So just they like being petted? Is that part of the criteria?
12: Absolutely. Right. Absolutely. For sure. I mean, and we have dogs as small as a Chinese crescent dog all the way to St. Bernard's. And they are just remarkable in all of the visits, because if you have a really tiny dog and you are at a hospital or you are at a nursing home, then you pop the dog on the bed if the resident wants it, and it's great. Or else if the resident doesn't want the dog on the bed, then those bigger dogs, you know, their heads are like way above the bed and people can pet them easily enough. So it's absolutely wonderful.
11: Oh, it is so wonderful. I got to tell you, Lisa, you know, the way that the people that we visited week to week would light up when we arrived, I felt guilty having to leave. Like, it was
12: absolutely
11: so much joy that that we could bring.
12: Absolutely.
11: Yeah. And there's science behind this too, right? It's not just like us dog lovers saying, here, look at our dogs. There's a lot behind. We know that this is helpful.
12: Absolutely. And actually, research has shown that your blood pressure can go down by 10% just by petting a dog. Dogs are grounded, like completely grounded to the earth. They're walking, you know, on the grass, and they are grounded. And by us petting them, that can just radiate right through back to us. So, I mean, it is absolutely remarkable what they can provide.
11: Wow. Okay. And you've mentioned just the expansion of the program, Lisa, over the last 16 years. And is this organization's reaching out to you guys, wanting to bring this in, or you're reaching out? How does that work?
12: Most of the times they're coming to us. Like a couple years ago now, I believe we've been in, GM contacted us and said that, you know what, we would like to have you guys come in and, you know, just be with our staff. So, I mean, years ago, it used to just be with seniors and with children. And now it is like large businesses that are realizing that their staff is under pressure and they're stressed and they just want an hour with the dogs. So a lot of times people are approaching us. Now, a couple months ago, a place here in Welland opened up. It's called Rose City Recovery, and it is a house for recovery patients of alcohol and drugs. And I approached them because I thought we would be a great addition to them, and they took us on. So weekly we are going there, and it's true. It just gives people the opportunity, whether they had dogs in the past and they're missing their dogs, or they just want the connection peacefully and quietly just to be petting a dog, just to bring down their blood pressure. So it's incredible.
11: Wow, it is so great to hear, Lisa. Now, with all of these different places you're going and programs, how many volunteers do you have at this point?
12: Currently, we're at 182.
11: Wow, that's incredible.
12: Yeah, we have 182 handlers, but we are certainly looking for more because we have so many places that sometimes we can't even fill the visits. There are that many. Our calendar is quite full. Generally, we are out to approximately 7 to 12 visits a day.
11: Wow. That's astounding. And now you mentioned, you know, people might not think that their dog's a candidate for this, but we might be surprised. So we can go to that information session and find a little bit more. But maybe just describe the kind of dog you're talking about. You told us different sizes. Like, just give us a little bit more about what kinds of dogs you do have and their temperaments.
12: So I have two golden retrievers myself, Marlo and Stanley, and they absolutely love the program. The one is a field golden, so he has just a little bit more excitement to him. But when we get to places, one of the places that I visit, I do about four visits, and when one is the Peninsula Youth Center, Banyan, out here in Welland. And when we get to that visit, literally Stanley will flip himself over and he's on his back the entire time and the boys are petting him and he's just a complete goofball. And my other dog, Marlo, he is just like walking the room. And years ago we used to let the kids give the boys treats and we don't do that because that just became like a shark frenzy. So he is just there for the love and the attention while the other one's on his back.
11: Yeah.
12: And yeah, I mean, it is. It's absolutely incredible. We, any of the dogs that we have, another dog that visits there, I mean, he's just really subdued and he is just laying there and the kids are just coming up and petting him. So, I mean, you can have the most outgoing dog or you can even have a shy dog that just wants to just lay there beside the owner, beside the handler and just get pet. So as long as your dog is approachable and is, you know, and we're not looking necessarily for calm that they are just a statue. We're looking for personality. So we always say to people, come out and try.
11: Yeah, for sure. And like you say, you've got 182 handlers. Have many of those been with you guys for a while?
12: Our oldest handler, not in her age, but for the amount that she's been there, has been here since day one.
11: Aww.
12: Yeah, she's been here for actually 16 years. And actually, her daughter is now an adult, and she is now in the program. She just graduated with us last month. So we're happy to see that it's like generations of people coming.
11: I love it. That's fantastic. I just, you know, can't say enough about these programs. And like I said, I've seen the transformation for patients firsthand, and it's absolutely just the best thing your heart can feel. Therapy Tales, people can go to therapytalesontario.ca if you're looking to partner with them or perhaps become a handler. Lisa, a pleasure. Thanks for stopping by this morning.
12: Thank you so much. And another email that you can contact is info@therapytalesontario.ca, and that can get you into a link that we can send you something if you did want to come out and try to be a handler.
11: Do you have a session coming up we should let people know about, or is that
12: I haven't set a date as of yet. I believe it's going to be the end of June. So generally we do between 4 and 5 a year. We've already done 2. We did 1 in March and in April. So I'm thinking my next one's going to be in June. We already have people signed up for it, but we certainly can take more. So if anybody is interested, we would love to have you come out.
11: Good stuff. Thanks again, Lisa.
12: Thanks for having me, Steph. Take care.
11: You too. 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
11: Well, good morning to you, and back here on a Tuesday morning, back here in studio on a Tuesday morning for the first time in a long time, Jeff Bolachowski here, Armstrong Strategy Group. Jeff, how does it feel to be back in your usual time slot?
26: Feels familiar somehow.
11: Yeah.
26: You've been here before.
11: We have been. A couple of times. Yeah, although it's been a while.
26: It has. It's been, we've switched off from Wicked Wednesdays now.
11: Yeah.
26: Back to, Taco Tuesdays.
11: We'll get you back on, Wicked Wednesdays for sure. Do you have a nice long weekend?
26: I did. Wonderful, warm, peaceful. Got to watch some fireworks, which is always nice.
11: Yeah, did you like the fireworks?
26: I always enjoy fireworks.
11: I'm lucky that I don't have dogs that are firework reactive. I do feel for those folks in like Niagara Falls because they've got the fireworks every evening, you know?
26: Yeah.
11: But my dogs are just like, okay, whatever.
26: Yeah, every evening feels like it's far too much in my mind. I would hate to own a dog who reacts to stuff like that.
11: Yeah.
26: I would hate to own any kind of pet in that situation, but once in a while, it's a nice treat.
11: It is. It is. Keep it for the long weekends, for sure. All right. Well, you mentioned taco, and today is Tuesday, so that could be eating, or it could be Trump always chickens out. He was supposed to bomb Iran, but he said he's not going to, but just to be ready. Where are we at in this conflict?
26: Well, Donald Trump is still trying to find some way to get out of the war. It really seems to me like he's gotten tired of the combat in Iran. He thought it was going to go much like Venezuela. He was just going to go in there, behead the regime, and you know they were just going to fold and do whatever he wanted. He didn't realize that Iran has been preparing for this for a long time and that they've had contingency plans in place. And you can see that Iran's war effort is very strategic. They are deliberately taking actions that they know are going to promote their achieve their strategic goal of destabilizing and weakening America, of specifically weakening the Trump regime, whereas Donald Trump just kind of continues to flail, continues to change his plans every couple of days. No one really knows what he's trying to do. And I think that's the problem. Not even he knows what he's trying to do. This is the flaw of his plan. You don't go into something as important as a war without a strategy. And it's very clear that's what That is what Donald Trump did. He went in with no strategy, and he is now paying the price.
11: Well, I think we're all paying the price when it comes to the price of the pumps.
26: Oh, yes, we are.
11: Yeah. Okay, and then in other sort of Donald Trump news, the U.S. has now decided to suspend this joint defense board that we have, the Canada-U.S. Defense Board, which has been in place since 1940.
26: Yes, this was established during World War II.
11: Okay.
26: This was set up essentially to, this was even before the United States was in the war. It was set up to ensure that, say, if Germany or Japan decided to attack North America, we would be prepared. We would have them on our side. We would work together to repel the invasion. These days, it's consultative on things like, what is the strategy for modernizing NORAD? How are we going to work together to coordinate our militaries? The fact that it's not as important as it once was, it's still an important symbolic link between Canada and the United States. The fact that the Trump administration has decided to pull out of this board is quizzical, incomprehensible, perhaps not entirely surprising. My guess is it's probably a pressure tactic over Canada's decision to purchase whether it's going to be the F-35 or the JAS-39 Gripen air superiority fighter.
11: Now, what I heard in terms of analysis on this over the weekend is that this is more about, you know, gearing up for CUSMA, the CUSMA debates, which are coming up a little later this year, that this is kind of the start of this. Is that, what was your read on that?
26: I think that's part of it. I think the other part of it is that Canada is very deliberately trying to move away from American sourcing on all of its military procurement. And they want to make it clear that, no, you can't move away from us. And if you do that, we're going to punish you or, you know, find some other way to make your life miserable or otherwise express our disapproval. To me, this is just how the Trump administration operates. The old deal that America used to offer countries was, hey, we're going to put our arm around you. We are going to make you part of the family. We're going to give you privileges. We're going to align and have joint protection with you. And we're not going to ask anything too onerous of you. Except that you take our sides in all these world disputes and, you know, if China is mean or if the Soviet Union is mean, we expect you to align with us against them. Trump now acts much like the Soviet Union did during the Cold War, where he says, hey, the deal is you do what we want. And if you don't, we're going to come in and beat you up and there's nothing in it for you. You just get to, you follow our lead. You're on our side, whether you like it or not.
11: Mm-hmm.
26: If you don't want to be on our side, too bad. We're going to make you on our side. This is very much a reversal from the way things used to be. And it just speaks to Trump's philosophy on the use of power. He does not believe in the power of persuasion. He does not believe in the power of leading by example. He believes in any power he has to club you with it as hard as he can.
11: And, you know, there's a feeling among some that it's like, we just hold our breath and we wait until this is over. Eventually, he won't be president anymore. But I think mainly, you know, more of the prevailing impacts of all of this have been that it's just now that our eyes have been opened to how reliant we have been on the U.S., whether it be economically or defense, that we just will never go back.
26: Yeah, this has been a debate throughout the history of Canada, and people in your generation and mine were about in the same age bracket where we have simply never had to have this discussion. But when you go back to the period before World War II, this was a discussion all the time. There was always that fear that the United States was casting its eyes avariciously north. There was talk, for example, during the war that they wanted Newfoundland. At the time, there were Canadian plans in place to defend Canada in the event of an American invasion because nobody quite knew if they could be trusted. Nobody quite knew what their intentions were. We are now going back to this situation where the Americans are avaricious. They are clearly casting their eyes hungrily northward. There is strong evidence that they have interfered in the referendum process for separation in Alberta. The question then becomes, can we trust the United States? Ultimately, when you get back to these decisions that the Americans are often angry about, many of these are consequences of their own actions. For example, we are only reconsidering the F-35 because they have threatened our sovereignty. Either they don't understand this, or they do understand it and they don't care. Either way, it reinforces the case for not buying more American equipment.
11: All right, let's turn to provincial politics now, Jeff. About half of Ontarians say the impression of Premier Doug Ford has worsened in recent months. 56% believe that the province is heading in the wrong direction. This is according to Post Media Leger survey. Barely over a third, 36%, said that they believe the province is headed in the right direction. The poll also found that Premier Ford is polarizing, having the highest favorability at 33%, but also unfavorability at 59%. That's an interesting juxtaposition there.
26: I think the plane saga really hurt him. The plane saga is one of those things that you could distill very easily to any person. Usually when we talk about some of these political issues, you and I have to go kind of into the weeds on legislation and stuff. With the plane one, anyone could just go, what? He bought a plane?
11: Without telling us first?
26: Without telling us first, and it cost how many million dollars?
11: And they paid for the down payment in January, and we just found about this now?
26: Oh, yeah. That's one of those things that even the most politics illiterate person in the world can understand. And it's one of those things where this is a country where people got mad over basically claiming a glass of orange juice.
11: The orange juice saga of 2007 or whatever it was.
26: God knows what year it is. So if we get this mad over a glass of orange juice, imagine how mad we get over a plane. So this is one of those things where people look at Doug Ford, who sells himself as a guy who's all about fiscal discipline, and they go, wait, he bought this plane? What does that say about him? I think it's definitely hurt him. The fact that he is doing this bad when the Liberals have no leader and the NDP are just kind of wandering in the woods right now, it's really not good news for him. I think when the Liberals begin to sort things out, that's when you're going to see things turn really bad for Mr. Ford.
11: All right, locally, Jeff, just looking over, we've been sort of updating local politics as the municipal election is now open for candidates. I don't think there's anybody new since we chatted last week who've thrown their hat in yet.
26: No, I continue to watch what's going to go on in Welland. Last I checked, Mayor Campion had not waded into that race. There's a couple of city councilors who have entered the field, and there are a lot of eyes on Campion in terms of, is he a potential candidate for regional chair?
11: Mm-hmm.
26: So I think what Campion is going to do is one of the big questions in municipal politics right now. All eyes, well, maybe most eyes, are on him, wondering what his path is going to be, how this is going to play out, if he's the guy, if he's not the guy, or if he wants to be mayor again.
11: All right. Well, you can just tap dance a little bit there, Jeff. Oh, there we go. No, he has not put his name in. Yeah. So we've got Natasha Bergen, Pat Kilkio, Gary Graziani, Brandon Simon, and Graham Speck, who have all put their names in. So we've got five in for Welland, and that's the most in terms of a mayoral competition. So
26: yeah, you've got a sitting city councilor and the current regional councilor all lined up to run for that seat. Campion has to ask himself, do I think I can win against these two opponents who are very different ideologically, or do I want to potentially back out knowing that there is the potential that there might be this safer gig as the regional chair waiting for me?
11: Mm-hmm.
26: And there would still be scrutiny on me because there has been a lot of scrutiny as to the changes to the region recently. But potentially for him, he would have the benefit of not having to run for re-election.
11: And a lot of time here, too, right? Because they have until, what, August something to get their name in?
26: Yeah, they have plenty of time. He doesn't have to make his decision on being mayor until August. I think the province is trying to run out the clock to some extent before they decide exactly who the next regional chair is going to be.
11: Get through all of them.
26: Yeah, well, they have a very tough decision on their hands. I think as we discussed last time, there are two clear front runners in some of the names that have been listed publicly, Foster and Campion.
11: Mm-hmm.
26: I think they probably like Campion because he's a reliable conservative, but at the same time, they recognize that he's a mayor and that creates some complications. I think Foster is probably the more logistically probable, but at the same time, they're going to have some questions as to whether or not he's a team player. As far as I know, he may not be a card-carrying conservative. So that's what this government is really looking for. They're looking for a card-carrying conservative who they know is going to push those provincial priorities that have been baked into the strong mayor powers. You can only use them to promote provincial priorities.
11: Right. And yet, you know, is that in the benefit of the region as a whole for that to be the person?
26: Well, they would say that it's the benefit to the region as a whole, but ultimately opinions are going to differ on that. And they're probably going to differ depending on whether you're a conservative or not. I think anyone who is not a card-carrying progressive conservative is going to have a different opinion on that. So their thought is, if they can appoint someone who's going to reliably promote their agenda when it comes to things like building more homes. That is going to be a positive. The question is it going to be a positive statistically? Thus far, they have not been very successful in meeting their objective of building 1.5 million new homes. So is this approach that they're taking working? I would say the evidence suggests not very well.
11: Jeff, always a pleasure. Thanks for coming in today.
26: Anytime.
11: Jeff Bolachowski, Armstrong Strategy Group.
2: End blood cancers. Saturday, May 23rd is the Beer Store's annual bottle drive in support of the Leukemia and Lymphoma Society of Canada.
3: From the National Newsroom of the Canadian Press, I'm John Kennedy. Alberta Premier Danielle Smith says the province is adding a 10th question to the October 19th referendum. During her televised address, Smith outlined the new question as a way of hearing the hundreds of thousands of Albertans who have signed petitions arguing for and against a separation. Smith says this question comes after a judge ruled that the separatist movement's petition could not be allowed to move forward because of a lack of consultation with First Nations.
4: The recent court ruling would not be applicable, and the referendum question I outlined could proceed. This question will also ensure the 700,000 signatories to both the Forever Canada petition and the Stay Free Alberta petition are respected, and the will of Albertans is heard.
3: Smith says the ruling fundamentally misinterprets the nature of the duty to consult, which was never meant to prevent citizens from making their voices heard through a democratic process. But the separatist group lawyer, Jeffrey Rath, says Smith is betraying hundreds of thousands of party members and is pandering to the NDP.
5: You know, I think Danielle just kicked over a hornet's nest and tried to dress it up with a lot of pretty language about how much she values all of us and how much she hears us and blah, blah, blah. But, you know, I don't think she's done herself any favors. She hasn't done the party any favors.
3: Thomas Lukaszek is the proponent of a pro-federalist petition and says Smith alone is responsible for the divisive referendum, ignoring the will of nearly half a million Albertans who signed their names to keep the province a part of Canada. A member of Manitoba's opposition Progressive Conservatives is defending his remarks about a fatal shooting in Saskatchewan. Josh Ginter says Gerald Stanley is a victim after the farmer shot Colton Bushy on Stanley's property in the case that made national headlines. Stanley was acquitted after testifying he thought Bushy and others were on his property to steal vehicles, and the gun went off accidentally. Manitoba Premier Wab Kanoo called on Ginter to apologize and on Tory leader Abhi Khan to take action.
6: No Manitoban is going to vote for the sort of comments that were made by the member for Borderland today, particularly not in swing ridings. So I asked the member opposite, if not for the good of our province, at least for his own political self-interest, tell us how he's going to address these hateful and divisive remarks.
3: Ginter says he will not apologize. He made the remarks while debating a resolution in the legislature about the rights of people to defend their homes with force. The CRTC says major streaming services like Netflix will have to contribute 15% of Canadian revenue toward Canadian content. The new rate triples the 5% requirement announced in 2024 and is already being challenged in court. Traditional broadcasters will see their contribution rates reduced to 25%. The regulator says the changes should stabilize more than $2 billion in funding for Canadian and Indigenous programming. Large streamers will also face new rules on partnerships, content spending, and visibility requirements. This is the Canadian Press. In sports, the Montreal Canadiens pounced for four first-period goals on slow-starting Carolina, coming off the longest postseason break in more than a century, and handed the Hurricanes their first loss of the playoffs with a 6-2 victory in Game 1 of the Eastern Conference Final. Cole Caulfield and Philip Danault scored in the opening 4 minutes. Alexander Teixeira followed 4 minutes later, and Ivan Demidov finished off with a breakaway for a shocking 4-1 lead midway through the opening period. Game 2 goes Saturday night. The Toronto Blue Jays defeated the New York Yankees 2-0, and it was the second straight win for the Jays, who closed a four-game series at 2 games apiece. George Springer hit a solo shot while Dalton Varsho turned in an RBI double for the Jays. Spencer Miles gave up just 2 hits and 1 walk among these 6 strikeouts in 4 1/3 innings for Toronto. From the Canadian Press, I'm John Kennedy.
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8: Clear overnight in Niagara, low going down to 5. Today we will see lots of sunshine and it will warm up, high going up to 17. For the weekend, on Saturday we will see some showers, high of 14. Sunday will be cloudy, there's a slight chance of showers, high going up to 20. Monday cloudy, slight chance of showers, high of 22. And then for Tuesday and Wednesday, sunshine for both days with a high around 22. I'm Bonnie Heslop on 610 CKTV.
9: Welcome to Famous Last Words. I'm Christopher Ward. With me, as always, the creator of the show and my co-host, Mr. Tom Jokic. Tom, this week we have a unique collection of interviews that all have something in common.
12: That's right, Christopher. It's our Super 70s show with some, with some of the biggest names of that decade. Now, I think that really none of these artists were substantial enough to actually headline this show, but I do believe that as a collection of artists, they make for a very interesting and entertaining bunch. Now,
13: I love the nightlife.
12: She is not on this show.
13: Keep going.
12: Okay, Alicia Bridges is not on this show this week, although I really do need to get her on. Now, I'm going to take back what I said a second ago, because I think there is one actual superstar from this group, probably the most talented and influential of the bunch, and also one of the most underrated in music history, and that's Donna Summer. She'll be featured first and most prominently, and rightly so. This week's artists range from Donna Summer and Natalie Cole to Styx. And we have a brand new interview with the second biggest name in disco divas, Gloria Gaynor. Remember her?
13: Oh, yeah.
12: I talked to her a few days ago, and when I heard that I was going to interview her, at first I was afraid, I was petrified.
13: Nicely done. You know, I didn't even see that coming, and I got a script in front of me. All right. Okay.
12: And what I did, Christopher, I've always wanted to do this. Ever since we started this show, and we've been playing clips from the past, from our archives, I've actually wanted to play them directly for the artist. And that's what I got to do with Gloria. So what I did is I played a couple of clips from an interview from our archives from 40 years ago, and Gloria Gaynor's reaction is priceless, and you don't want to miss it.
13: Okay.
12: We also have one of the most popular duos of the 70s, the Captain and Tennille. And although they were very likable during that era in a very milquetoast kind of way, if I may say so myself, they spend a great deal of time in this interview defending the indefensible. The indefensible to me is a song called Muskrat Love.
13: You didn't like the sound effects, the chirping and stuff?
12: Oh, man. But anyway, it's a lot of fun, and she says a couple of pretty interesting things throughout this interview, and it's not a long piece, but it's very interesting. And remember, Christopher, how we used to run a feature at the end of every episode called The Wisdom of Dave?
13: Silent tears.
12: David Lee Roth would give us little tidbits of knowledge from his days in Van Halen and his insight, and it pretty much amounted to just another collection of gas that belonged on the periodic table. Of elements. So today we will feature the follow-up to The Wisdom of Dave called The Wisdom of Helen. And yes, we're talking
13: about...
12: We are talking about which Helen? Which Helen, Christopher?
13: Well, it's got to be Reddy, baby.
12: It's Helen Reddy. She is strong, she is invincible, and she's a little goofy. And thankfully, it is only one segment for today only, but it is a beaut. So let's get started with our Super 70s show with the Queen of Disco, Donna Summer. Christopher, as you know, I go through the archives and I search and search. And every once in a while, actually fairly often, the CDs are not labeled. So I don't know who's talking. And I'm listening to this woman with a lovely speaking voice, but with a Boston accent. Sorry, that was more New York, what I just did there. But she has this Boston accent that I love. And I'm going, okay, so this is a rock singer for sure. It's not Chrissy Hynde. This is not Pat Benatar. Like, who is this? And it turns out to be...
13: Donna Summer.
12: Oh my God, my mind was blown. I almost sent you the audio of just like 10 seconds of her talking and wanted to get you to guess who it was, right? Because I was
13: I
12: so
13: never
12: excited.
13: Would have known.
12: And this stuff is excellent. So why don't you set up these interview clips from 1976? Go ahead.
13: Tom, Donna Summer was known as the Queen of Disco. And that was a double-edged sword for a young artist because it both elevated her to royalty as the queen, but it also simultaneously pigeonholed her musically. But she had a lot more to offer than the whispery sort of moaning vocals of Love to Love You Baby, as we found out. When she showed up with songs like Bad Girls, She Works Hard for the Money, and of course, a number one cover of MacArthur Park. Let's remember that she sold over 100 million records and had four number ones in one year.
12: Wow. Mm-hmm.
13: And what a voice. Mm-hmm. What a voice. She also comes off to me, and I think for you as well, as one of the most likable interview subjects you'll ever hear on this show. She covered a lot of musical ground in her recording career, from dance to R&B right to rock. But when she talks about the music that she heard when she was young, that variety of styles kind of makes sense.
14: Janis Joplin, God rest her soul. When she first started off, before her first record was released in Boston, I mean, old groups that I guess are non-existent now, Velvet Underground, and I mean, Mike Bloomfield, it was that time when I started off. And I mean, some of them went on to become very big groups and others died.
13: Now, she tried a lot of different musical directions on the way to success, but her first break came while she was living in Germany.
12: Right, and I think it was in Germany that she hooked up with Giorgio Moroder.
13: Yeah.
12: And I think she mentions him a little bit later in this, but boy, there was a guy who had a profound influence on the sound of dance music.
13: Yeah. Well, he, I guess they were talking casually about the song Je T'aime by Jane Birkin that was out, the French song. Yes, I guess Je T'aime is French, isn't it? Oops. And he was saying, well, we got to do something like that, right? Anyway, she gives you more on this. She goes to the origins of her first hit, Love to Love You Baby, and the inspiration. What a great story this is.
14: I wrote the lyrics, and the idea of the song is originated from me. We got the idea of the song from a French song called Je T'aime. It started as actually as a sort of

0: I do like that. I had, until that time, I had never recorded my own songs with him. And so we started working together on the music and, you know, and everything. And I went home, and he went in the studio for 2 days and came back with his girlfriend and said, look, you go in the studio, you're going to record this. And I said, I'm going to record what? I had totally forgotten all about the song, everything, you know. And, you know, I had Contented to Live. And he said, well, it's time to go. And I said, well, there are no lyrics. There's nothing. He said, well, you'll think of something. Go on in. So I started recording, you know, and I had, the only thing I had was the chorus line, which was Love to Love You. I Love to Love You, Baby. And so from then on, it was ad lib.
1: She was so underestimated, and I probably was guilty of it too, because when you, that's the first thing you hear, you think, oh yeah, okay. I mean, it's like listening to Jane Birkin. I mean, very limited vocal range and all that. And she had to defend many aspects of her career, in particular the sort of sensuous nature of those early hits. Now, in this clip, it sounds to me like she's had to think about it. This is where the interviewer asks her if the song Love to Love You, Baby falls under the category of sex rock.
2: Oh, man. Oh, boy.
0: I don't think personally that it's sex rock. I think it's more like the mood you're in. You know, if you feel like, I mean, I basically think that people are sensuous. We've learned not to be sensuous, and we've learned not to be sensitive to things, and we tend to be shy about a lot of feelings that we feel, a lot of things that we, a lot of feelings that we possess. We tend to try to ignore it because we've been taught that way. They're taught to ignore them, and but basically, I think people are sensuous, and they do like, let's say, to be hugged by someone, or just to be caressed, or to feel like they're a part of something. And I think the record tends to give you sort of that kind of an atmosphere where you would like to be, even if no one else is there, you know, kind of thing. And I mean, it's sort of a mood setter, I guess. It's kind of mood you, as someone said to me, it's the type of mood I like to stay in. So he starts his day off with that record, and he still does after all this time, which I think is great.
2: Well, there you go. Okay.
1: So here you get some idea of the intensity of the criticism that she faced early on.
0: There was a ravaged reverend in Philadelphia or somewhere, I don't, in America, and he was burning the record because he said it was causing young, innocent teenagers to participate in physical activities that are not of their age, you know, and so forth and so on. And he partitioned and he protested that record, and among a few others. And we talked to him. Our record company president, Neil Bogart, had a long discussion with him, a debate on radio. And in the end, he backed down and said, well, I guess you're right. When people say it corrupts children, I mean, I can't agree on it. I think to pick up a book where naked girls are in it is more corruptive. It's more corruptive. You can't even use that word. It's more corrupting, maybe. And, I mean, I don't think I'm a vile or a vulgar person, and I would really hate for anyone to consider me that.
2: Okay, so, but that guy eventually came around. That's very interesting. Now, let's talk a little bit about Giorgio, and let's talk specifically about the song I Feel Love. Adam, fire up a few seconds of the beginning of that song where the beat comes in. Okay, so listen to that. Listen to how insistent and how electronic that beat is. And know that that was one of the very first times that was ever heard on the radio. And equate that to what we've been hearing on the radio now for a good 10 years, maybe even 20 years. I believe that that song and that sound was groundbreaking in its day, and it foreshadowed what was to come.
1: Oh, very much so. Mm-hmm. And in the new wave era, a lot of the British bands were very influenced by that and by Kraftwerk and that kind of thing.
2: Sure. Did you ever see Donna Summer play live?
1: I did, and it was a really unusual circumstance. She only did two songs. I was in Nashville in the early 90s, and there's a guy named Harlan Howard who wrote I Fall to Pieces, and just an incredible catalog of some of the greatest country songs ever written. And to honor him on his birthday, they have the Harlan Howard Picnic, or they used to. Uh-huh. And it was in a parking lot on Music Row in behind one of the big buildings. And all of these major artists, like the Dixie Chicks and Lyle Lovett, and all these people get up and play a song.
2: I love Lyle.
1: I mean, it was amazing. And to my surprise, Donna Summer got up with her husband, Bruce Sodano, as the only accompaniment, and she sang a couple of songs. And if you ever had any doubt about her capabilities as a vocalist, they would be laid to rest in that moment.
2: Oh, wow.
1: It was spectacular, breathtaking hair.

0: hair standing up spectacular, Tom. Mm-hmm.
1: Wow. And what a loss it was. You know, she died in 2012 only at the age of 63. And she died of lung cancer even though she never smoked. Mm. And she attributed her lung cancer to the air in New York City post 9/11.
0: Wow.
1: Isn't that terrible? I was just shocked when she passed away May 17th, 2012. Donna Summer, some great stuff from her from the mid-70s here on Famous Lost Words.
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13: This is the Super 70s edition of Famous Lost Words. Tom, thank you for putting all these bits and pieces together. And also, you got a fantastic opportunity very recently to talk to Gloria Gaynor. Wow.
1: It was a real thrill. So, Gloria, the name of this show is Famous Lost Words. It's a show in which we dig up old interviews with artists from our archives, and we go back very, very far. So what I want to do is I want to start by playing a clip of you speaking to us 40 years ago. This is an interview with you, and it's only 20 seconds long, so just bear with me, from 1978, okay? The first one is you talking about how you got started singing. So this is you 40 years ago, Gloria Gaynor.
14: Well, I started singing in Newark, New Jersey. I was in a nightclub one night, and the manager of the club went to the band and told them that he knew me, that I was his downstairs neighbor. He'd been hearing me sing, and would they please call me up? So they called me up, and I sang, and afterwards the band came over and asked me to perform with them, and I started performing with them the very next night. I've been singing ever since.
1: So, what do you think when you hear that person, first of all, and what about what you said?
15: I think that she sounds like a little kid. And what she said is absolutely true. And I still think that's an amazing story that I've always believed a God engineered.
1: Yes, and you have very strong faith. You know, that's been an overriding part of your music, probably for almost the better part of that 40 years. Is that correct?
15: Absolutely. Absolutely. Mm-hmm.
1: Okay, so I'm going to play you one more clip, and it's about the same length. It's not too long. And here it is, you, back then, 40 years ago, talking about the song, I Will Survive.
14: Well, it was written for anyone who has been sort of downtrodden and has lost touch with his own self-determination and self-reliance. You know, it calls on your self-determination and reliance, and it's antidepressant, and that's what it's meant to be, not just for women, but for anyone.
1: And, you know, I would suggest that what you said then is pretty much exactly what you feel now. It is a song of empowerment for whoever chooses to embrace it. But that song has meant so much to you. Tell me a little bit about that.
15: Well, it has meant so much to me because it's meant so much to so many people. It has become the core of my purpose. And it's just a wonderful thing to have for people to come up to you everywhere I go and tell me how this song has uplifted, empowered, and encouraged them to make it through the difficult times of their lives.
1: For sure. And you fought really hard for that song to be released as a single, didn't you?
15: Yes, I did, because it was originally, as you know, the B-side. And the record company, the president of the record company, had chosen another song for me to record for the A-side. No one wanted to go against his decision, and so they wouldn't even listen to I Will Survive when we told them about it.
1: And, you know, a lot of people obviously connect you with the song I Will Survive, and rightfully so. But I got to tell you, I think my favorite performance by you is Never Can Say Goodbye. It is such a beautiful, clean performance. And I want people to make sure that when they think of you, they think of that song as well as many others. But Never Can Say Goodbye is incredible.
15: Thank you. I've heard that quite often.
1: Also one of the innovators in the practice of recording albums where there was no break in between songs. So kind of almost like the disco mix. The beat just kept going on between each song. Did you know how influential that would become?
15: Well, I believe it would become very influential. The reason why we did it is because there were several reasons. Number one, it was the idea of Tom Moulton. He brought the idea to me, and I thought, awesome, because I'm a dancer. I mean, I love dancing. I love to dance. I love to dance. I love to watch dancing. And that 3 minutes that a song was in those days was never long enough for me to be on the dance floor.
1: Right.
15: So those songs to segue one right into the other. This was before DJs started doing that on their own, started mixing like that on their own. That was wonderful for me. And the other thing that I thought of was that in those days, I think probably the same now, DJs were in a little booth, you know, on the radio, and they were stuck in that booth for hours doing their, however long they were on the air. So now they've got 18 minutes where they can go and take a break.
1: Right.
15: So they're going to play my record more often.
1: That's right. That's a very practical way of looking at it. Just one more quick question, and that is, looking back 40 years from the person that you heard at the very beginning of our interview, what would you tell that person now, 40 years ago? If you could go back in time and meet Gloria Gaynor, what would you say to her?
15: Oh, my God. Be still. Be still and just watch God work.
1: Gloria Gaynor, thank you so much.
15: Thank you so much.
1: Christopher, does the name Pauline Matthews mean anything to you?
0: No.
1: Okay, that's the real name of Kiki D, who had two big notable hits in North America anyway. One was I Got the Music in Me, which is a great song, just a great song. And also her duet with Elton John, Don't Go Breaking My Heart.
0: That's a great song,
1: That's
0: too.
1: A great song, yeah. Right. But here she is now talking about the song, I Got the Music in Me.
11: Well, it was very interesting, in fact, because the song was lying around for a couple of years. A keyboard player that I was working with called Bias Bichelle wrote the song. We were looking for up-tempo numbers to do for live performances. And Bias said, I've got a song I wrote a couple of years ago, which could be quite nice for a stage number. And he played it to me, and I just freaked out. It's such a great song. It was really ironical, because it was sitting in a publisher's office for 2 years, and no one did it at all. So it was just one of those lucky things. But I think the song would have been a hit. You know, whoever recorded it, I think it was very strong.
1: That's a great story. I just love that song. There's so much heart and soul in that song. I am surprised that Kiki Dee was not a bigger artist. I really am. Because in a way, she's a one-hit wonder other than the duet that she had with Elton.
0: Right.
1: Yeah. Okay, so speaking of the duet she had with Elton, boy, some interesting stuff here, including where that song was recorded. Don't Go Breaking My Heart. Here's the story of her duet with Elton John, Kiki Dee talking about that.
11: Elton and I have talked about, before we talked about doing an album together of, you know, all the great duet songs, which we probably will do at some point anyway. Beginning of last year, Elton was recording the Blue Moves album in Canada. And he got an idea for this song in the studio. So he called me up, told me about it and said, you know, would I like to do a duet with him? So I did. I think it was one of the first times, in fact, that Elton's written a tune before Bernie's given him a lyric to write to. They did the tracks there because Elton knows my voice so well, and he did a vocal with it. And then he came over to London, where I was. We were actually going to do another vocal together, but Elton's vocal that he put down was so good that he just spent some time with me, you know, teaching me the song in the studio. At the same time as I actually put the vocal on. So it was quite fun. You know, I learnt the song in a couple of hours and did my vocal to his

0: There you go. Good stuff from Kiki D from the late 70s. A couple of great songs that she was telling us
1: and
0: about.
1: And a reference to the Blue Moves album recorded in Toronto.
0: Right.
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0: This is Famous Lost Words, where we find classic interviews from our archives and play the best parts for you. 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
14: Okay, Christopher, we have a lot of audio from the band Styx.
15: Right.
14: And we're going to play some of that in the near future. But one thing I want to do right now is I want to play just one clip of Dennis DeYoung, the lead singer at the time and the writer of the song Lady, to talk about how that song became a hit. That's the song that, for better or for worse, launched Styx onto the charts, depending on whether you're a fan or not. So here's Dennis DeYoung talking about how the song slowly, eventually, and finally became a hit.
16: Yeah, I wrote the song in 1972, and it was for our second album. And I wrote the song basically. It was about it's loosely based on an experience I had with my wife when we were very young, and you know, I met her when we were in high school, and that. And it's you know, basically a love song, a ballad of some sort, and that's, you know, there's, I don't think there's any philosophical implications to the words. It's just basically a love song, you know, a relationship between two people. And it was released early 73, and it didn't do much, you know, and Styx 2 really didn't do much either when it was released. And like about 2 years later, Lady took off nationally in the United States on WLS, as you mentioned, WLS. They started playing the song. And it was quite, you know, quite by accident. It wasn't being charted anywhere. No one was playing it. The record, to our mind, had been a dead issue. And we'd always had faith in, you know, our second album and a lot of faith in that particular song. But nothing ever panned out. But because of the fact that nothing ever panned out for us, we were forced to play in Chicago almost all the time. And we created a real big following for ourselves in Chicago. And what would happen was that we'd play a concert in Chicago, and the next day, the people would be calling up the radio stations requesting Lady.

0: So what finally transpired was that over a 16-month period, Lady became was in the top 5 requested songs in Chicago for like 16 months. And it was in the top 5 on WLS. Our music director Jim Smith was amazed at that, and so he decided to play it. And he said he would play it once a night until it was a hit, because he believed in the record. And that doesn't happen very often, as we all know.
1: Isn't that interesting? So how many times, Christopher, have we heard the story of a DJ who was a fan maybe turning over the B-side of a record or just kind of getting behind a band and completely changing the fortunes? You know, Lady was not a hit originally, and this guy, these people at this radio station, they turned it around for them, and they launched Sticks, and that was a permanent, they were a permanent fixture on the charts for many years to come after that.
2: Yeah. I love those stories, because you think, well, there but for fortune, we might never have heard this song.
1: That's right.
2: You know?
1: That's right.
2: And some big, big songs reached us that way.
1: Oh, for sure. But of course, it also launched Sticks in a big way with songs like Come Sail Away,
2: right.
1: Light Up. By the way, I met Dennis DeYoung a few years later, many years later, and I was telling him about my favorite Sticks song. It's a song called Born for Adventure. He wrote it. It's on the Sticks Equinox album. And I was very excited. He goes, oh, yeah, because I kind of remember that. I think that was about a pirate or something. Hilarious. Like, I'm so into it. I think that he's going to be happy that I'm not talking about Come Sail Away for the 1,000th time, right?
2: Right.
1: And he goes, yeah, I think that was a pirate. But he was terrific. He was a lot of fun. He performed for us in the studio, just him and the keyboard. And man, he made it happen. He was terrific.
2: Tom, what a Wilson Phillips. Rufus Wainwright.
1: Can I start singing every time you mention
2: Ziggy
1: someone?
2: Marley, Jacob Dylan, and Roseanne Cash all have in common?
1: They were all in the Beach Boys.
2: They were all in Casey and the Sunshine Band. Okay, it was too easy. They all have parents who were very successful musical artists named Brian and John, Bob, and Johnny, respectively.
1: Wow.
2: So, now, as we know, the legacy of famous parents is mixed.
1: Mm-hmm.
2: But the kids always at some point have to stare down the people who say their success is a product of who their parents are.
1: Mm-hmm.
2: Well, one artist who kind of challenged that idea, and I thought a really creative and obviously hugely successful way, was Natalie Cole when she did the duet that was created in the studio with her late father, Nat King Cole. It was the hit Unforgettable. It had been one of her dad's best known songs, and she turned it into her own on an album that sold over 7 million copies in the U.S. alone and received multiple Grammy Awards.
1: And you know, that Unforgettable album was sensational. You know, she did the duet with Nat, and it was great. And the way they transposed the keys to fit her and then fit him is interesting. But also, she does a lot of his songs just by herself. You know, whether it's I Love You for Sentimental Reasons or Straighten Up and Fly Right. It's an excellent album. You know, she'd already had a few big hits by then, including This Will Be. And so she was at least a little bit established, but she could never fully break out of that shadow. But it was so cool when she decided not to break away from the shadow.
2: Yeah, she resisted for a long time.
1: And by the way, she's recorded a couple of Christmas albums that are absolutely sensational. I think one is called The Holly and the Ivy, and the other one is Natalie Cole Live with the London Symphony Orchestra. And she does the Nat Cole thing again, where she teams up with her dad on the Christmas song, and it's just as good as Unforgettable.
2: You mean Chestnuts Roasting, that one?
1: The Christmas song. Yeah.
2: Oh, wow. This interview from the late 70s. We did talk about the challenge for her of being the daughter of Nat Cole.
3: Well, it's been both. It's been a half one and, half dozen of the other, because there's a lot of pressure involved to be good. Any time that you are in any way related to such a great talent as my father, people are surely going to think that you should be able to do something. And if you have the nerve to get up there and say that you are Nat Cole's daughter, son, cousin, niece, nephew, whatever it may be, people will think that it's just a natural tendency to think that you're going to do great things. But it also helped because people will listen to you a lot quicker. Had I been just Natalie Smith or Natalie Jones, I think that I might still be going through the doors and not possibly not where I am right now.
2: And what's great is that she's just saying, you know what? It was a fantastic help as well.
1: Mm-hmm.
2: It's a lot to live up to.
1: Yes.
2: But it's a huge boost out of the box, right?
1: I think it was on the back cover of Unforgettable where there's a picture of Nat King Cole at the piano.
2: Oh.
1: And Natalie, I think,
2: as
1: on
2: girl.
1: His lap. Just on, and it's just so loving. It's so great. And, you know, boy, was he taken way too soon. He was so influential, and his TV show was one of the first by a black performer. And he was so groundbreaking in himself, and he had one of the finest voices in the history of music. And I don't think people talk about him as much as they should, nor her. And her recent passing was very tragic as well.
2: Well, Nat Cole's biggest hits, of course, were like, you know, the Lazy, Hazy, Crazy Days of Summer, those kind of hits from the 60s. But for me, the years that really resonate are the jazz trio years.
1: Right.
2: When he does songs like you mentioned, Straighten Up and Fly, right?
1: Right.
2: And he is a monster piano player.
1: Exactly. You want to hear his version of Route 66? He did a couple different versions. So he did a jazzier, a little bit more mainstream version later on, just like the Christmas song. He recorded three different versions of the Christmas song, I believe. And the one we know, Chestnuts Roasting on an Open Fire, was actually a cover of the song, of the version that he did many years earlier, even though he didn't write the song.
2: Mel Torme did.
1: That's right. So
2: I did meet Natalie once.
1: Oh, great.
2: Speaking of Christmas, it was a party that David Foster had for a Christmas album, and he had Natalie on as one of the guests.
1: Mm-hmm. And they were probably doing My Grown Up Christmas List. I think that's the song.
2: That sounds right.
1: That he did with her, yes.
2: That sounds right. So I was introduced to her, and the person introduced us said, oh, this is the guy that wrote Black Velvet. I know. And she was like, oh, well. Right? She had this really funny look on her face. Then she said, did you write that other song? And I went, what song? And she proceeds to sing like 5 inches from my face. She went into Love Is What You Want It To Be. She started singing a lot of song to me.
1: And
2: that was one of those moments when just all the air stood up on my arms. And I had this stupid smile on my face that I could not remove.
1: And you did write that song too, Love Is. Oh, that's fantastic. Look at that. Isn't it cool that Natalie Cole knew who you were? That's great. Up next on the Super 70s edition of Famous Lost Words, the Captain and Tennille explain what was going through their heads when they chose to record Muskrat Love.
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12: This is Famous Lost Words. I'm Christopher Ward along with Tom Jokic, and you are listening to our Super 70s show. And you know, the husband-wife duo of Daryl Dragon and Tony Tennille had, let's say, a relatively brief but highly successful career in the 1970s. Daryl had been in the Beach Boys touring band, and Tony was writing musicals. And he got her a gig, believe it or not, playing with the Beach Boys, making her the one and only beach girl.
13: Oh.
12: That's cool, huh?
13: Yeah.
12: Yeah. Their first hit, and I guess probably their biggest one, Love Will Keep Us Together, was written by Neil Sedaka. Face it, it's a classic pop song, and it went to number one on Billboard, won them a Grammy Award, and led to a string of hits, including the Billboard Top 5, Muskrat Love.
13: Oh, no.
12: I was just saying those words. They had their own TV show on ABC from 76 to 77.
13: Mm-hmm.
12: And you know what surprised me in my, you know, incredible research?
13: Yes.
12: Was that Tony, who is a gifted vocalist,
13: yes,
12: and musician,
13: mm-hmm,
12: continued to do session work as a backup singer even while they were topping the charts. And she worked with Elton John, Art Garfunkel, the Beach Boys. And are you ready for this? She sang vocals on Pink Floyd's The Wall.
13: Oh, you know why I'm so mad right now? Because I was going to throw that fact back at you a little bit later on this show.
12: Yeah. To start our Captain and Tennille segment, Tony talks about how they chose the material for their albums.
14: Well, before we ever go into the studio, we have selected every tune for the album. And our criteria for picking tunes is that we both have to be equally excited about the song. And that's where we have that's where we go round and round, is when we're picking tunes for the album. Because I'll come up with something and say, I love this tune. This is a great tune. Let's do it. And he'll say, I hate it. I don't want to work on it. Or he'll come to me and say, this is a great tune. And I'll say, the lyrics are terrible. So we have to really equally like what we do. And so we're very excited about every song we put on the album. Sure, you know, some of them are not going to be suitable for a single hit just by virtue of being too long. Like we have one on our new album called Easy Evil that we just love, but it's 6 minutes long, so we know it would never be a single.
15: Muskrat Love wasn't supposed to be a single.
14: Yeah. Tell the story of Muskrat.
15: It was chosen because WISM in Madison, Wisconsin started playing it. It got to number one for 6 weeks on their chart. And they were reporting it to, you know, Billboard and that kind of stuff, and Gavin reports, and suddenly A&M hit on us. This looks like a single for you. So it broke out of that area. It went to number one or three in the nation.
14: Yeah, it was never supposed to be a single. It turned out to be our second largest selling single after Love Will Keep Us.

0: me?
1: Muskrat love.
2: Oh.
1: Must be. Tom is offended. I'll handle this one.
2: Man.
1: He's lying down. He has a case of the vapors now.
2: Stop.
1: Must be one of the most unlikely hit records of that era. Here, Tony Tennille talks about how they found the song.
3: Well, we first heard it. I know exactly where I was. I was on Ventura Boulevard. We were pulling into service station to get gas. And on the radio, which is where we find a lot of tunes, too, by the way, was America's version of Muskrat Love. And I think the reason that song didn't get any higher on the charts than it did in their version was because they mixed the lyrics way down in the mix, and I couldn't understand what they were saying, but it was something about muskrats, which I thought was really unique. And I said, Daryl, I think this is something about muskrats making love. Let's find out what it is. So we went down to the music store, and luckily enough, they had the sheet music there, which is real unusual because it wasn't a big hit. For them to have the sheet music was unusual. And I read the lyrics and just was knocked out by the lyrics. They were so clever and so humorous. And I said, we got to start doing this song in the club. So we did, and it was a huge hit in the clubs when we were working. We had to do that song at least twice a night as people wouldn't let us out of the place. So when it came time to do album number two, we said, let's put it on. It's a favorite. Let's put it on just for fun. So we did.
2: Oh, but seriously. Okay, so they hear. Have you heard America's version of Muskrat Love? Have you heard their version, the original?
1: If I have, I have long forgotten it.
2: Oh, and listen, I love Love Will Keep Us Together. I think that's a great song. I think they were a very dynamic and fun duo, and they did Do That to Me One More Time. Wasn't my cup of tea, but I understand the appeal of that song. I cannot think of a worse song than Muskrat Love. Other than We Built This City, but that's another story for another time. And the fact that they're justifying...
1: You know, I knew you were going there, and
2: right.
1: I'm just going to take it.
2: Seriously,
1: you know,
2: defending...
1: I'm going to turn the other headphone, just so you know.
2: Defending the indefensible is what I'm calling this segment. You should not spend so much time justifying recording the song Muskrat Love because you thought it was clever. Oh, dear God,
1: wait a minute,
2: this has
1: got
2: to stop.
1: I said nothing of the sort.
2: No, no, not you. Her. She says
1: oh,
2: she thought it was
1: okay.
2: Clever and fun. Oh, right. No.
1: Well, the reactions to Muskrat Love, including Tom Jokic's, were mixed, to say the least.
3: The woman that objected to the song, as I understand, was a woman by the name of, who calls herself Lady Keith, who at one time was married to an English lord, had divorced him, and was remarried to an American businessman. I think you should drop lady when you're not married to the lord anymore. But she's one of these sort of political groupie types who sort of is always there at political gatherings, and she took it upon herself to, you know, say, oh, it was inappropriate for royalty, it was sexual overtones or whatever. I don't know. She was carrying on. I just think it's a humorous, lovely, fun song, and I don't think there's anything dirty about it unless your mind is in the sewer somewhere. You know.
1: All right. Well, there you go. Tony also talks about the breadth of their appeal.
3: I think that top 40 MOR thing is getting real difficult to divide now. You can look at the top 40 and you'll have everything from something by Barbara Streisand, who to me is, you know, queen of MOR, to some real hard rock thing happening, and it's all on the top 40 station. So I think anything goes on top 40 these days, and I think that what happens with us is that our music happens to appeal to a very wide age range, which is going to put us in both levels. In other words, an example is like Bay City Rollers. Only the kids like the Bay City Rollers, right? The parents don't dig it. Andy Williams, only the parents like Andy Williams. The kids don't dig it. But with us, if you look at our audiences at a concert, you'll see it's a wide range. We got everything, kids and parents, so I think that's why we cross over. I hate categorizing. I can't stand it. But if you got to, I would say we're pop. We're pop. We are. I mean, I hate MOR. We're definitely not hard rock. You'd have to say we belong in that genre, which is pop music.
1: No categories, please.
2: Oh boy.
1: Now, we've seen this next thing before. If you were looking for an opinion on punk rock, I mean, who would you ask? Tony Tennille, right? Of course.
3: Well, now, I'll have to say, because I have never seen a punk rock group perform, so it's going to be really hard for me to judge. If they're good musicians, if they're fine musicians, and if the music is excellent, I don't care what they do. But if they're bad musicians and they're only trying to make it on dressing weird and, you know... Because our own label signed a group, Sex Pistols, and... in London, and it was quite a scandal because they signed them and then they had to dump them within a few days and pay them quite a bit of money to get out of the contract. Because they were in there, you know, rolling up on the floors at the signing ceremony. And I think that's kind of gross, really. But if they were superb musicians and did that, well, I might have to give in a little bit to the way I feel. But if they're, you know, they're just so-so musicians, I think it's going to pass. I don't think it's going to happen.
2: So that's great stuff on our Super 70s edition, The Captain and Tennille. Okay, so hold that thought. Tony Tennille talking about punk rock is one thing. But we're going to end this episode. By the way, as I've just realized over the last several minutes, we've got so many other artists from the 70s that we would do well to feature in another 70s episode. So in a few more weeks, I'm going to get a whole bunch more together. I know we've got Three Dog Night. I know we've got Alice Cooper. It'll probably be a little bit more rock-oriented the next time. But hey, I can't even guarantee that. But let's end this episode by talking about punk rock once again, but this time we do it in an episode we call The Wisdom of Helen with Helen Reddy. Helen, what do you think about punk rock?
0: What do I think of punk rock? It was very interesting. I was rereading Gibbon's Decline and Fall of the Roman Empire again recently, and he gives five reasons why the empire fell. One of them, one of the reasons, when he talks about the arts, he says that they degenerated, and that freakishness, which was masquerading as originality, became the popular mode. And I think we're reaching a similar level with punk rock. I prefer punk M.O.R., which I feel is my sound.
1: You know what? Listen, she comes off as being like very self-aware, I think.
2: That's funny. You know what? God bless her. If I could find more clips of Helen Reddy talking like that, we are definitely doing The Wisdom of Helen.
1: All right, you have your mission.
2: For sure. Well, there you go. I hope you enjoyed the Super 70s edition of Famous Lost Words. Special thanks to Adam Karsh, our producer. And also, you want to thank Tim.
1: Tim Friedlander here at Soundbox in Los Angeles, in Hollywood, California.
2: I'm Tom Jokic.
1: I'm Christopher Ward.
2: We'll see you next time. Don't forget, you can follow us on Facebook at Famous Lost Words.
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9: From the National Newsroom of the Canadian Press, I'm John Kennedy. Alberta Premier Danielle Smith says the province is adding a 10th question to the October 19th referendum. During her televised address, Smith outlined the new question as a way to hear the hundreds of thousands of Albertans who have signed petitions that are arguing for and against separation. Smith says this question comes after a judge ruled the separatist movement's petition could not be allowed to move forward because of a lack of consultation with First Nations.
10: The recent court ruling would not be applicable, and the referendum question I outlined could proceed. This question will also ensure the 700,000 signatories to both the Forever Canada petition and the Stay Free Alberta petition are respected, and the will of Albertans is heard.
9: Smith says the ruling fundamentally misinterprets the nature of the duty to consult, which was never meant to prevent citizens from making their voices heard through a democratic process. BC Premier David Eby says renaming the Site C hydroelectric project after former Premier John Horgan reflects the difficult choices Horgan had to make while leading the province. Horgan had long criticized the dam because of environmental impacts and land concerns, but later decided it was far too advanced and costly to cancel. Eby said Horgan listened to the experts, cabinet ministers, and utility officials before deciding the project should continue. The $16 billion project became fully operational last year after costs nearly doubled from earlier estimates. The facility will now be called the John Horgan Dam and Generation Station, while its reservoir has been given an indigenous name meaning Dreamer Lake. Large TV streaming services like Netflix must contribute 15% of their Canadian revenues to Canadian content.
11: The federal broadcast regulator made the decisions as part of its implementation of the Online Streaming Act. That's three times the 5% initial contribution requirement that the CRT set out in 2024. That is being challenged in court by major streamers, including Apple and Amazon. The CRTC also set out rules on how the money must be spent for both streamers and broadcasters. It says total contributions are expected to stabilize the funding at more than $2 billion in support of Canadian and Indigenous content. Naira Ahmed, The Canadian Press.
9: Republicans in Washington struggled to gather enough support to block legislation aimed at forcing U.S. President Donald Trump to end military involvement in Iran. House leaders delayed a planned vote after concerns emerged that enough Republicans could break ranks and support the measure. Some Republicans argue that Trump's authority to continue military action without congressional approval may be reaching its legal limits. Democrats say Congress must reassert its constitutional role over wartime decisions as pressure mounts on the White House. This is the Canadian Press. In sports, the Montreal Canadiens pounced for four first-period goals on slow-starting Carolina, coming off the longest postseason break in more than a century, and handed the Hurricanes their first loss of the playoffs with a 6-2 victory in Game 1 of the Eastern Conference Final. Cole Caulfield and Philip Danault scored in the opening 4 minutes. Alexander Tuchel followed 4 minutes later, and Ivan Demidov finished off with a breakaway for a shocking 4-1 lead midway through the opening period. Game 2 goes Saturday night. The Toronto Blue Jays defeated the New York Yankees 2-0, and it was the second straight win for the Jays, who closed a four-game series at two games apiece. George Springer hit a solo shot while Dalton Varsho turned in an RBI double for the Jays. Spencer Miles gave up just two hits and one walk among these six strikeouts in 4 1/3 innings for Toronto. From the Canadian Press, I'm John Kennedy.
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13: Clear overnight in Niagara, low going down to 5. Today we will see lots of sunshine and it will warm up, high going up to 17. For the weekend, on Saturday we will see some showers, high of 14. Sunday will be cloudy, there's a slight chance of showers, high going up to 20. Monday cloudy, slight chance of showers, high of 22. And then for Tuesday and Wednesday, sunshine for both days with a high around 22. I'm Bonnie Heslop on 610 CKTV.
12: He's number one at stirring up number two. It's Gene Valaitis on 610 CKTV, Niagara's news and talk.
14: And Catherine Standard, it is, as I like to call him, Wild Bill Sawchuk. Good morning, Bill.
15: Good morning, Gene. What a glorious day.
14: You know, isn't this so typically Canadian? We go through a brutal winter. We go through a very soggy, non-existent spring. And this afternoon, it's going to feel like it's 36 degrees. Wow.
15: Yeah, it's amazing. I got a big goofy golden retriever. I start every day, you know, in the winter, in the summer, yeah, whatever, with a, you know, a 4 or 5 kilometer walk with the dog. And it's just the sun is shining. It's not too hot because I get up early. What a great way to start the day. Gets the old synapses firing and oxygenates my blood and all those sorts of things.
14: Yeah. Well, you know, I have a little commute. It's not long at all. It's about 20 minutes. And, of course, there was nobody on the Ford Erie-bound Queen Elizabeth Way this morning. And I had a pickup truck just go flying by me. I mean, it could have been stunt driving, which is over 150. In any event, there was this brown minivan that had been behind me, following me in the lane. You know, I figure maybe it's, you know, somebody taking their kids out for soccer. All of a sudden, the lights go on, and it's an undercover OPP brown minivan. I was just saying, ma'am, these guys know how to hide their cars out on the highway. It was something else.
15: Yeah, it's always, you know, you always wonder when someone flies by you. It's almost kind of almost revenge if you see them pulled over ahead. It doesn't happen very often. But when you pass them as they're pulled over, it's like, oh, good. Sometimes there are consequences.
14: Yeah, but a brown minivan. Could you imagine, you know, being a police officer and they stick you with a brown minivan?
15: When you sign up, it's not how you, you figure you're saving people. And protecting the weekend, and instead you're driving around in a brown mini. Yeah, but hey, it's all part of the job.
14: Yeah, I mentioned I'm going to have Debbie Zimmerman on in hour number 10 to talk about this bug, but I'll ask her about Bill 100. Now, we were talking a couple of days ago, and from your reporting, you're saying it looks like we won't get a new chair until after the election. So does that mean that Doug Ford, you know, wants to kind of like see who he's going to play with and then pick somebody? But I've got to think that that's going to cause all sorts of problems.
15: Well, it's interesting because it kind of undercuts their whole kind of theory on why they need an appointed chair, because they need an appointed chair for that linkage to get housing built. That's often what they talk about. Basically, that means we'll have been left without a chair since Jim Bradley died on September 26th, other than a two-month debacle with my buddy Bob Gale. The fact that they're waiting so long, we've been without a chair for a year, and if we're in a housing emergency and that's why you need to have appointed chairs, leaving us without one for almost a whole year undercuts that whole argument in terms of the state of the emergency and housing and infrastructure and all those other things that we need to get to work on. But we're going to go with rotating chairs by alphabetical order. So no one's really, you know, the regional council serves for a month at a time as the chair. When it's a mayor, they're doing all their other kind of work. So, yeah, it's... we are kind of leaderless, through no fault of our own, because we normally elect the councilors elect their own chair, and so you get someone who, you know, most of the time, you know, democracy is sometimes messy, but you kind of generally tend to get a good person for the job, and we're not there at all.
14: No. What concerns me is, I mean, here we are, May 18th. We may not have this new chair till, who knows, maybe November 18th or December.
15: Yeah, they are taking applications. They are, you know, they are working on it. I was told, and this was like multiple sources saying the same thing, is, they'll appoint someone by the end of May, early June. And somewhere in the last 2 or 3 weeks, that has changed to now we're not going to do it till after the election. I haven't written that yet because I don't have enough information to confirm. I don't want to say, oh, we're not getting a chair until November, and then it turns out we get one in June. I'm still kind of working out trying to figure out exactly where that stands. I mean, I guess you write the story saying it could be either or, but it looks this way now. It's not as easy as it sounds to write that kind of story. So we're working on it. But yeah, that what you've heard is exactly what I've heard, and that's we're not going to get one until after the election, which causes all kinds of other complications that you've kind of started touching on.
14: Okay, well, listen, let me take a quick break for this absolutely incredible weather. When we return, let's talk about a few of the other problems that it's going to be causing. And I know that you're writing, you're getting ready to do a big, long feature on Sam Oosterhuis, and maybe you can tell us a little bit about that. And I want to ask you about this new report from the Canadian Centre for Public Alternatives that's talking about wait times in Ontario hospitals up 52%. And my goodness, some wait times in some hospitals in Ontario, including Niagara. Niagara is not as bad, but some emergency department wait times until you get admitted into a hospital, 73 hours. Holy, that's incredible. 44 hours for Niagara Health, but they're disputing that. So we'll talk about all these items with our good pal, Bill Sawchuk from the St. Catharines Standard.
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12: 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Some days you won't. But he'll respect you. It's Gene Valaitis on 610 CKTV. 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
13: Welcome to this Victoria Day 2026. We are live and local. Yes, keeping you company on this holiday where it's going to feel like about 36 degrees with a humidex this afternoon. And I say bring it on. Our good friend Bill Sawchuk from the St. Catharines Standard is with us this morning. Very nice of him to join us here on a holiday. So, Bill, let's just continue our conversation. It's not a certainty, but it's looking more and more as if we will not have the appointed regional chair by Ford until after the election. So you're the expert. You've been covering regional council since 1850. what are some of the problems associated without having a chair?
14: Well, the chair, I mean, the chair is the head of council. He is, in a sense, the mayor of Niagara and takes on all those duties in terms of, like, representing Niagara's interests with the provincial and federal government. And they write a lot of letters and communicate with other chairs about what, so they run. They are part of the team that sets the agenda for council meetings and, you know, and what's going to come up and what order things are going to be done at council. They don't have a lot of what you would call direct power, like a prime minister, where he has a caucus, and if he has a majority.

0: authority. They can set the agenda. You know, he is doesn't the chair, he or she, because Debbie Zimmerman was an excellent chair. And by the way, it's a great day. I want to stick around and listen to what Debbie has to say about the Bill 100. But they don't have that kind of direct power, but a good chair has a tremendous amount of influence on the way our regional government works, from setting agendas and all those sorts of things. They don't have a vote, so they can't ram things through, but they do have what I would call more soft power, where they can, you know, get things done and kind of build these temporary coalitions. You need to get things passed at municipal government level where you don't have political parties. It is an important job. It's also the well-paying. You get a car. There's a bunch of things, but the regional chair, they are asked to comment, and they comment on just about everything, because, again, they are kind of the mayor of Niagara in a sense, not officially, but they only vote to break ties at council meetings. But they are incredibly important and influential in how that whole system works. And when you don't have a good chair, that's when you really notice it. You kind of don't notice them in a sense when things are going well, when they're doing their job well, when the regional government's running functioning properly. But when you have a poor chair, you can definitely see the impact. Yeah. On how that regional government, which provides a lot of our big services, our transit, I mean, there's a transit commission, but it's funded by the region, our water and sewers, they're the wholesaler of water and wastewater services to all 12 municipalities, the big arterial roadways which connect communities are that's a responsibility of the region. They do a lot.
1: Now, I say this jokingly, but you say the chair is more like the mayor of Niagara. I'm going to suggest jokingly, it's more like the dictator of Niagara, because nobody voted them in, but they work with all the mayors who were elected by the public, and the chair has incredible powers. He can say, I don't like what you guys are doing, which translates into Doug Ford doesn't like what you're doing, so I'm just going to veto it. The chair should really be voted in.
0: Oh, yeah, absolutely. And we had the regional council had decided and got provincial approval from the province to have an elected regional chair like Waterloo does, where it's a big election across all of Niagara. But they canceled that when Doug Ford got voted in. One of the first things he did was cancel those. He cut Toronto's council and cut the elected regional chair when the campaign was basically already underway. Dave Augustine and Damien Gilmore, who were both one was a mayor of Pelham, one was a mayor of Welland, they were likely going to be the two prime candidates. Both were, building campaign staff and doing those sorts of things. And in August, he came and Ford canceled that all right in the middle of things. So we were going to have an elected chair, but that didn't come about.
1: Yeah. One of the great things on your newspaper's website is you can go and you can see who have filed their papers and are going to be running for various offices. Are there any names? It's a pretty big list. I'm not going to go through them one by one. But are there any names on that list that surprise you? And are some names missing that surprise you?
0: Oh, yeah, there are, but we don't know a bunch of people. The regional council, cutting, 20 seats from regional council and just going with mayors, there are a bunch of really experienced municipal politicians who are basically don't have a spot now. And where are they going to go? What are they going to do? Some, I imagine, will retire. I wouldn't be surprised to see like Brian Height or retire, because he's been there forever. And we know Dave Rigby, or Tim Rigby, sorry, I have a Dave Rigby as a friend, and I have a Tim Rigby as a regional councilor and former mayor of St. Catharines. He's told me he's retiring. He's not been quiet about it. But again, we've got a bunch of people we don't know where we're going. Some of them have shown up already as running for mayor. Pat Kiocho in Welland is a regional experienced reader council. He's been head of the police board. He's running for mayor. Michelle Seaborn is going to run against Jeff Jordan in Grimsby. Those are two big names that are going, fairly big names that are going going to run for mayor. And it's be interesting to see where they are. There other ones are going to go back and run in their wards and or for municipal councils. It's caused this big scramble that kind of likes of which I've never really seen at the region of people looking for seats and deciding their political futures. And it's all kind of up in the air right now.
1: All right. You're writing a feature piece on the 10th anniversary of Sam, everybody says his last name a different way, Oosterhoff. And on the 10th anniversary, as you call him, the boy wonder of provincial politics.
0: I'm kind of enjoying the just going to research and going back over things. I was there the night for the by-election that he won. They had the everyone gathered at a hotel off Cass Blank Road in the west end of Niagara. So I was there, and it was because it was a by-election. All the Toronto media were there. It was just a madhouse, and it got even worse when he showed up at Queen's Park to take his seat. So I'm just kind of going through those things, and I will talk to Sam. I've sent some questions, and we're working out exactly how this will go. I don't need an interview. I can do it without him by getting other people to talk about him. But that's what I'm working on, and I'm quite enjoying it. He's however you feel about his politics, and he is, he's a hard-right social conservative, anti-abortion, those kinds of things. He's not quiet about it, but he doesn't go around also beating people over the head with it. That's kind of been part of this, I think, the secret of success, because he is fairly influential at Queen's Park. The premier thinks highly of him. He's incredibly hardworking. He's what I term as a happy warrior. He has his beliefs and stuff, but he is friendly and outgoing, and he seems to enjoy the constituency work that's a big part of the job. He's just a very interesting individual and really smart. He comes from an incredibly accomplished family that's homeschooled. He laughed. I'm talking to him on Friday at a press conference about there's a whole bunch of money coming to expand and build a new school in Fort Erie, education funding. And he laughed when I said, you're the poster child for homeschooling. He's got a brother who is a professor at Oxford University in England. Like, that's like the top of the heap in terms of post-educational thing. He's got a younger brother who's at Yale right now. He's got another brother who has built this kind of a niche, really successful. He's selling quail eggs to like big suppliers like Costco and different food companies. It's a very interesting family, and well, I sure find him a very interesting person. And for a writer, someone who writes about politics, it's like a kind of irresistible story to tell. And the 10-year anniversary was a good time to look into it.
1: Yeah. Doug Ford's not going to be around forever. You think he has leadership ambitions?
0: This is nonpartisan. A number of people, we've had this conversation. This isn't the first time I've talked about it with people, is that, he would seem to be someone who could, be a premier at some point. The interesting thing is, and these are really a part of what his appeal or his would kind of brings respect to him, is his, like, the beliefs he holds are rock solid. Like, he really does believe, but he's got this hard, anti-abortion, kind of social conservative part of him that he really holds. And then I know when he was first elected, they were going through his social media and stuff, and there was a whole bunch of, he says he's not homophobic, and I believe him, but they were, you know, comments about the LGBTQ community that he had public, you know, put out there as a teen, as a younger teen, you know, that were, you know, people found disturbing. And that was part of the big media frenzy when he arrived at Queen's Park. Again, he's arriving with one other person who had been elected in, you know, in another part of Ontario. And he was, as a 19-year-old, the first time at the legislature, and the Toronto press was like a shark tank, you know, sensing blood in the water with these old tweets and Facebook comments, and it was just a baptism by fire, is what I would call it.
1: Well, the big four words: the internet is forever.
0: He would have learned that very, very, very quickly. And he's obviously a lot smarter than I am. But again, going back to the premier, again, the word I use is a happy warrior, where he is easy to get along with and friendly. He's not a pushover. There was another guy like him named Jim Flaherty, term comes from, who was the finance minister, and he represented Oshawa forever. And he was another, not social conservative, but a kind of a hard, and that was his, like, when he died, there was tributes from all parts of the socialist spectrum saying, you know, we don't agree with everything he did, but he was a smart, very good finance minister, very good federal politician. And I would make that comparison with Sam. Not complete. It's not a perfect comparison, but there's a bunch of things that work that kind of line up with him and Jim Flaherty.
1: Well, Bill, I know it's a holiday for you. Alex and I are here just keeping people company this morning. I want to thank you for taking a little time out of your day. You know, we always love having you on the show.
0: Oh, yeah, anytime. I mean, this is what I talking about, the stuff I do and think and write. I'm kind of immersed in this, as I think you are with your job. There's really no other way to do it if you really want to do it well. So, yeah, it's all part of the course, and again, I love talking to you.
1: Thank you. Listen, have a fantastic day. Make sure you turn on your air conditioning for your dog.
0: I will, and I'm going to catch Debbie Zimmerman if I can, unless my wife has other plans for me.
1: Okay. Okay, thanks, Bill. We'll talk to you soon.
0: Okay, talk to you soon. Bye-bye.
1: Wild Bill Sawchuk from the St. Catharines Standard.
2: Clear overnight in Niagara, low going down to 5. Today, we will see lots of sunshine and it will warm up, high going up to 17. For the weekend, on Saturday, we will see some showers, high of 14. Sunday will be cloudy. There's a slight chance of showers, high going up to 20. Monday, cloudy, slight chance of showers, high of 22. And then for Tuesday and Wednesday, sunshine for both days with a high around 22. I'm Bonnie Heslop on 610 CKTV.
3: From the National Newsroom of the Canadian Press, I'm John Kennedy. Alberta Premier Danielle Smith says the province is adding a 10th question to the October 19th referendum. During her televised address, Smith outlined the new question as a way to hear the hundreds of thousands of Albertans who have signed petitions that are arguing for and against separation. Smith says this question comes after a judge ruled the separatist movement's petition could not be allowed to move forward because of a lack of consultation with First Nations.
4: The recent court ruling would not be applicable, and the referendum question I outlined could proceed. This question will also ensure the 700,000 signatories to both the Forever Canada petition and the Stay Free Alberta petition are respected, and the will of Albertans is heard.
3: Smith says the ruling fundamentally misinterprets the nature of the duty to consult, which was never meant to prevent citizens from making their voices heard through a democratic process. BC Premier David Eby says renaming the Site C hydroelectric project after former Premier John Horgan reflects the difficult choices Horgan had to make while leading the province. Horgan had long criticized the dam because of environmental impacts and land concerns, but later decided it was far too advanced and costly to cancel. Eby said Horgan listened to the experts, cabinet ministers, and utility officials before deciding the project should continue. The $16 billion project became fully operational last year after costs nearly doubled from earlier estimates. The facility will now be called the John Horgan Dam and Generation Station, while its reservoir has been given an Indigenous name meaning Dreamer Lake. Large TV streaming services like Netflix must contribute 15% of their Canadian revenues to Canadian content.
5: The federal broadcast regulator made the decisions as part of its implementation of the Online Streaming Act. That's three times the 5% initial contribution requirement that the CRT set out in 2024. That is being challenged in court by major streamers, including Apple and Amazon. The CRTC also set out rules on how the money must be spent for both streamers and broadcasters. It says total contributions are expected to stabilize the funding at more than $2 billion in support of Canadian and Indigenous content. Naira Ahmed, The Canadian Press.
3: Republicans in Washington struggled to gather enough support to block legislation aimed at forcing U.S. President Donald Trump to end military involvement in Iran. House leaders delayed a planned vote after concerns emerged that enough Republicans could break ranks and support the measure. Some Republicans argue that Trump's authority to continue military action without congressional approval may be reaching its legal limits. Democrats say Congress must reassert its constitutional role over wartime decisions as pressure mounts on the White House. This is the Canadian Press. In sports, the Montreal Canadiens pounced for four first-period goals on slow-starting Carolina, coming off the longest postseason break in more than a century, and handed the Hurricanes their first loss of the playoffs with a 6-2 victory in Game 1 of the Eastern Conference Final. Cole Caulfield and Philip Danault scored in the opening 4 minutes. Alexander Tuchel followed 4 minutes later, and Ivan Demidov finished off with a breakaway for a shocking 4-1 lead midway through the opening period. Game 2 goes Saturday night. The Toronto Blue Jays defeated the New York Yankees 2-0, and it was the second straight win for the Jays, who closed a four-game series at two games apiece. George Springer hit a solo shot while Dalton Varsho turned in an RBI double for the Jays. Spencer Miles gave up just two hits and one walk among these six strikeouts in 4 1/3 innings for Toronto. From the Canadian Press, I'm John Kennedy.
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2: It's country star Andy Colonico, and he's back. Andy, good morning.
3: Hey, good morning, Gene. Great to talk to you again, man.
2: Well, it's always great to talk to you. So I was, I don't get on Facebook very often anymore. I find it just really useless. But I saw this post, and I discovered that the song Hell Yeah, this is the second anniversary of the song. You got to tell me how it was written. But whenever I see videos of you guys, you're up on stage singing the Hell Yeah song, and man, does the crowd ever get into it?
3: Absolutely, yeah. It's a song that never wants to stop pumping the brakes, that's for sure. And I'm more than happy to give you the story live here at the Well and No Frills on Lincoln Street here. So essentially me and Alex, I had Alex, who is the producer of, you know, the show. He came over, or I went over to his house, sorry. And we had gotten offered a tour with Robin Ottolini and Owen Rigling. We got 5 days notice in advance. And so I said, we need like a hype song. And so like 2 days before this tour started, which we didn't know these were going to be like shows every day, we finally completed our song that we've been working on called Hell Yeah. And it was so new at the time that I even had the lyrics printed out on the stage for these big sold out shows. And the crowd loved it immediately. And that's how I knew that we needed to get in the studio with this song pretty quickly. And track before that moment, I had actually planned to, put the song out with the Well and Jackfish for their season, their 2024 season. So that's kind of how like we got the ball rolling with the idea of the song, because it's kind of about a bush party and also the pond, which is like the Jackfish. So we kind of put those two things together, and then fast forward to 2025, TikTok got its hands on the song, and it's been nonstop ever since.
2: Second anniversary. I'm curious. You get an idea for a song. How long does it take to write a song? I know there's a story about Roxanne, which was written by Sting when the Police were together. And apparently that song was written in like 15 minutes, which I found absolutely amazing. So how long, like, so you and Alex sit down from beginning to end. How long did it take to write Hell Yeah?
3: Well, actually, if I'm not mistaken, this was a two-part process, actually, because I had the main riff, like, sitting in my computer for, like, 10 years, just labeled as country stuff, all in capital letters. I didn't know what it was going to be. But then Alex and I were jamming before the day we wrote, or not before the day, a couple weeks before we actually sat down and wrote the lyrics, and he had another riff that, like, was in the same key that kind of fit the vibe of that riff I had. We put them together, and finally when that we got off of that, we were like, oh, we should probably finish that song. And then I think we had it done in like what, like 20 half hours,
4: yeah,
3: maybe.
4: Yeah, yeah. You were over at my house. You were over at my house that day for a grand total of I think an hour and a half. So yeah, that's fact.
3: What I really learned too. Alex was like a great lyricist too. Like he, I'm really good at melodies, and he's a great lyricist. And we kind of put our heads together. We realized we're a pretty powerful team together. So
4: I
3: spawned a lot of things.
2: Yeah, well, that's great. Now I understand you've got some new music coming out.
3: Absolutely, yeah. I got this cheeky little GarageBand demo, three-track record coming out at the end of the month, May 29th, called Rowdy Bunch. And it's kind of just a collection of my folk tunes. And I decided to get them out very soon because I also have another record coming out this year where I received funding from the Ontario Arts Council for for like a full band thing.
2: And
3: so we got that coming out later this year.
2: Okay, what about touring? I know that you guys were recently in Alberta, and I hear that went swimmingly well. And where were you? You're
4: Saskatchewan,
2: Huntsville, Ontario. Wow.
3: Yeah, we had some sold-out shows in Saskatchewan just a couple weeks ago, and the week before that I was in Indio, California, performing at Stagecoach Music Festival, and yeah, we had a sold-out show in Toronto, and we got lots of festivals, and we got three rodeos this summer, actually, so we're really excited for that.
4: And we played the best brisket joint in the country, in the world, not even in the country,
2: the world.
4: This weekend.
3: Oh, yeah, Smoking Hot Barbecue in Huntsville, great, great brisket spot, the best.
4: Massive shout-out. Gene, it's really cool. I don't know if you've been there, but it's a old railroad station converted into a barbecue joint.
2: All right.
4: It was phenomenal.
2: That's great.
4: Highly recommend.
2: So, the summer season is right around the corner. Well, the summer season is here today, temporarily, but the summer's coming up. So, Andy, what do you have planned?
3: Honestly, man, we're just rocking and rolling every weekend. Today, on this beautiful long day holiday, I'm going to the beach with some friends. So that's why I'm at the Well in No Frills right now, just gathering a nice Roma pizza along with Uncrustables and many other great things to bring to the party. And that's really it. We're just having a good time this summer. It's the hell yeah summer.
2: Yeah. Well, I guess I met you almost around a year ago, and so much has happened. You know, I think it's really important that we take care of people in our own backyard. You know, you're the big star, the big musician from Welland. So when you walk down the street in Welland, Ontario, do people recognize you?
3: Sometimes, yeah. Like, you know, my girlfriend always gives me she's always like, man, we can't bring you anywhere. You know, someone says hello to you or knows you. And even the coolest moment I had in Welland specifically was I was at a Starbucks. And I guess a young fellow recognized me from TikTok there. And so we took a photo. So I guess sometimes it happens. Not all the time. I'm not that cool yet.
2: No, come on. Well, listen, the success has been great. And when I saw it was the second anniversary of that song, people have got to go to your site, TikTok site or wherever. Because when you guys sing this song, man, the crowd is just so into it. And they're all screaming, hell yeah. Hey, you say you're in a no-frills store?
3: I am. I'm in the Lincoln Street No Frills, well in Ontario.
2: I dare you to take us out singing Hell Yeah on your cell phone in the produce aisle.
3: Well, I don't want to scare everybody here. I think I got to keep it at a reasonable volume.
2: Okay, come on, Andy. Come on. This is showbiz, man. You got millions of people listening to you right now. You can go hide like beside the lettuce or something and give us a little bit of hell.
4: I don't know if there's anywhere to hide in the produce section, to be honest.
3: I'm in the frozen food aisle section right now. Just looking at some pierogies and the Cane's French fries.
4: Maybe just step into the walk-in freezer and scare some of the workers back there.
2: That's right. Hey, Andy, seriously though, congratulations on the second anniversary of the song. Congratulations on your success. I'm also very happy that the province is helping out with some grant money. Listen, I have a musician in my family, and believe me, I know how tough a road it is. So you keep keeping on and take care of Alex when you take him on the road for us, okay?
3: I appreciate you, Gene. I appreciate you supporting me through all the milestones that have been happening, man. It means a lot for you having me on the show today.
2: Well, hell yeah!
3: Hell yeah!
2: Okay, Andy, take care, all right?
3: You too, man.
4: Enjoy. Talk to you later, Buds Law.
2: Okay. There he goes. From Welland, we take care of our own backyard. Andy Galanico. I almost had him going. I thought he was gonna sing in the frozen food section. That's hysterical.
0: Clear overnight in Niagara, low going down to 5. Today we will see lots of sunshine and it will warm up, high going up to 17. For the weekend, on Saturday we will see some showers, high of 14. Sunday will be cloudy, there's a slight chance of showers, high going up to 20. Monday cloudy, slight chance of showers, high of 22. And then for Tuesday and Wednesday, sunshine for both days with a high around 22. I'm Bonnie Heslop on 610 CKTV.
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2: The appearance of an invasive species with an insatiable appetite, first detected in Canada in 2022, is setting off alarm bells among Niagara's wine-growing circles. What we're talking about is called the spotted lanternfly. Now, when it was detected in Pennsylvania back in 2014, the lanternflies led to a more than 40% loss of wine grape crops. So we wanted to talk to the expert. We have her on the line. She is the CEO of the Grape Growers of Ontario. Hey, Debbie Zimmerman, welcome back to the show and CKTB.
18: Oh, thanks so much.
2: Should I be really worried about this?
18: Well, I think, you know, you pointed out that it was first detected in 2014. It's an invasive plant hopper. That's what they call it. It was accidentally introduced into the United States from its native range in China, and it's spread to multiple states, mostly in the mid-Atlanta, Atlantic, including some bordering Ontario. So it's that proximity to the pest and the fact that you know, there's lots of pathways for entry that we're concerned about. And yes, most of our growers are, well, more of our growers are probably more informed today than they were 4 years ago, because it is becoming more of a potential risk. There was 12 dead spotted lanternflies found in Niagara more currently, and I think that was one of the concerns as well.
2: Yeah. Well, I see where it feeds on 70 yep. species of trees, plants, and grapevines. And as they feed on the trees, they deplete its sugar supply and ruin the fruit. So what are you folks doing about this, and what are vineyard owners doing?
18: Well, I think we're asking everybody to be vigilant. Interesting, the 12 that were found in containers that were imported into Canada. So I think what our concern is that, you know, you can't just think of it as just a grape and wine industry pest. It will come in on anything, and it's the spread. And it's what they call the egg laying, these egg masses that they begin, and they'll find them on specific trees that they like, the Tree of Heaven, which are often found in areas around parks. Mm-hmm. So for people to be vigilant when they see, and the nymph is very small, but the spotted lanternfly is a much larger bug, and it's quite colorful, and it is a fly, you can look at it. So spot it. If you can, catch it and then report it to CFIA. That's what, you know, we keep telling people. So if anybody is out for a walk, or you're in your backyard and you notice this unusual mass, egg mass, it looks very white, and it's usually between June to September, call someone in CFIA, even call the grape growers, or call CFIA. They have a number. If you go to their website and type in spotted lanternfly, you'll see that. So what are we doing is we're working with the Canadian government and on the Ontario government. There's task force we're working on to find, something to manage the regulation of this pest. And it's more into somewhat kind of insecticide. Pesticide that will be effective but won't affect, obviously, growing grapes. And that's always our concern as well.
2: Yeah.
18: So right now it's really trying being vigilant within the vineyards and material that comes in from the United States and other countries.
2: Yeah, I mean, it's almost like a horror movie, because as the species becomes bigger, its appetite grows, and, you know, just more and more and more. So, yeah, we really have to look out for this.
18: Well, it's insatiable, and if you look at some of what's happened in some of the U.S. states, it's the energy it gets from the sap, and that's what keeps it, you know, motivated to continue to eat. And it prefers grapes over anything else, and that's what we're concerned about. We're a multi-million, actually a billion-dollar industry. There was a report that came out just recently. So in Canada and Ontario, and you can imagine if we were wiped out. The other thing it does do as well is it'll weaken the plant over the winter. If it's been infested with spotted lanternfly, the vine is much weaker. Trying to be resilient through the winter, it's much more difficult.
2: Okay, when be vigilant.
18: You got it.
2: Debbie, I have you on the line, and of course, I'm going to ask you to put on your political hat for a second.
18: Oh, okay.
2: Queen's Park rammed through Bill 100. You know, the debate started at 11 o'clock at night. Wayne Gates had a meltdown, a good meltdown at Queen's Park, about how it all went down. So now we're going to have a regional council. It's all mayors, and it'll have an appointed chair. You were a duly elected chair, and it'll be appointed by Mr. Ford. And right now, I had Bill Sawchuk on from The Standard, and from what he's hearing and from what I'm hearing, the chair won't be appointed until after the election, so we may not have a permanent one until November. You were elected. This chair is not going to be. It's an appointment. What's your take on Bill 100?
18: Well, you know, I if I could speak to the general malaise that there is in local government today, I would say that it's a problem generally, quite a wide across Ontario. First of all, I think regional council has been struggling to find a methodology in which to work more collaboratively together. And, you know, you've watched the disruption going on there. I'm not a fan of an elected chair. I would much prefer, if they're going to change government, then come up with a new system. The problem is there's no time right now to change the system, like the full system. What I've said on this program before, I'm a fan of the services board, where there is a collective joint effort of working together and delivering services to the municipalities. This has been difficult to try to find a way through, but I would say the one thing that is dogging Niagara is we need to find a better way to collaborate for the taxpayer. Mm-hmm. Because what is happening is we're not providing enough relief in the local property tax system. And that doesn't mean that the government of Ontario shouldn't pay their fair share. That's a responsibility. But we need to come up with a better system. So this Band-Aid approach will get us to November, not the best. But hopefully from there, we'll create a better system than we have today.
2: All right. Well, thank you for putting on two hats this morning. I appreciate it.
18: Oh, you're more than welcome. Take care.
2: Okay. 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Mm-hmm. 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
24: From the National Newsroom of the Canadian Press, I'm Lisa Laporte. Alberta Premier Danielle Smith has called a referendum on whether the province should hold another referendum on starting the process to separate from Canada. The Premier's announcement immediately drew the ire of many in the separatist movement. Mount Royal University political scientist Lori Williams says Smith might have created new problems for herself.
25: It's not going to satisfy, as we see, the separatists. They've gotten angry and angry over time. This was meant to be a release valve, something that would settle the matter. We're seeing quite the opposite. It's potentially stirred things up worse.
24: Conservative leader Pierre Poilievre, meantime, says he and all Conservative MPs will campaign for Alberta to stay in Canada in any separation vote. A BC man has been sentenced after police called a voyeurism case involving 652 women and girls, one of Canada's most prolific. Yin Young Derek Chan pleaded guilty to multiple offenses after investigators found thousands of images and more than 28 hours of video. He was sentenced to 4.5 years in prison, reduced to about 2.5 years with credit for time served. Outrage on the U.S. House floor tonight after Republicans pulled a vote on an Iran war power resolution due to attendance issues from within the GOP. Democrats immediately responded with House Rules Committee Chair member Jim McGovern lobbing criticism at Republicans.
3: Mr. Speaker, further parliamentary inquiry. Are we not voting on it because the American people are sick and tired of this illegal war that is costing tens of billions of dollars?
24: Republicans struggled to find the votes to dismiss legislation that would force President Trump to withdraw from the war. Britain is releasing papers on former Prince Andrew's appointment as the country's trade envoy.
4: Just months after lawmakers accused the King's brother of putting his friendship with Jeffrey Epstein ahead of the nation. The move followed the US Justice Department's release of millions of pages of documents related to Epstein. Files showing how the wealthy financier used an international web of rich, powerful friends to gain influence and sexually exploit young women and girls. Nowhere has the fallout from the document release been felt more strongly than in the UK, where the scandal has raised questions about the way power is wielded by the aristocracy, senior politicians and influential businessmen, known collectively as the establishment. I'm Charles Tillidesma.
24: And the former girlfriend of a member of the band Why Don't We is being charged in an alleged murder-for-hire plot. Prosecutors say Gabriela Gonzalez tried to arrange the killing of singer Jack Avery during a custody dispute involving their daughter. This is the Canadian Press. In sports, the Montreal Canadiens opened the NHL's Eastern Conference Final Series with a 6-2 win over the Carolina Hurricanes tonight. Game 2 goes Saturday in Montreal. Canada beat Norway 6-5 in overtime at the World Men's Hockey Championship. In the NBA playoffs, the Knicks beat the Cavaliers 109-93 to take a 2-0 lead in the Eastern Conference Finals. In Major League Baseball action tonight, the Toronto Blue Jays beat the New York Yankees 2-0. And NASCAR champion Kyle Busch has died suddenly at the age of 41.
5: In a statement on behalf of Kyle Busch's family and his racing team, they say they are devastated to announce a sudden and tragic passing of Kyle Busch. Earlier on Thursday, his family said he was hospitalized and undergoing treatment due to a severe illness, so he was not going to compete this weekend at Charlotte Motor Speedway. His family saying he was fierce, passionate, and deeply cared about NASCAR and the fans.
24: That was ABC's Alex Stone. From the Canadian Press, I'm Lisa Laporte.

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4: Clear overnight in Niagara, low going down to 5. Today, we will see lots of sunshine and it will warm up, high going up to 17. For the weekend, on Saturday, we will see some showers, high of 14. Sunday will be cloudy. There's a slight chance of showers, high going up to 20. Monday, cloudy, slight chance of showers, high of 22. And then for Tuesday and Wednesday, sunshine for both days with a high around 22. I'm Bonnie Heslop on 610 CKTV.
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6: Good morning, John.
7: Hey, Jean, I'm sorry. Like, I don't want to be, like, the negative Nancy about this stuff, but, like, let's be honest. Like, we are laggards. We are just pulling ourselves up to what we should have been at, like, 15 years ago. And now the world class is saying that we should be at 5%. So we are really laggards at this point. So, you know, welcome to the segment. It's not great.
6: Yeah. You call it the propaganda trap. What do you mean?
7: Well, I mean, how else do you describe this, right? I mean, Mark Carney is being a high-priced consultant right now, playing as being a statesman. That's what his background is. He did the great PR tour as the Bank of Canada, Bank of England governor, and he's great. But the problem is that our middle power branding is not a strategy. It's a narcissistic security blanket for Ottawa Laurentian elites, quite frankly. These are elites who are bringing a master class and nuance to a mobster security blanket shakedown of the situation that we're dealing with. You can't negotiate with a protection racket. You know this. I'm sure you've seen Goodfellas. I mean, come on, let's be honest. You can't bring a PowerPoint presentation to guys who want to put a gun to your head, but that's the situation that we're at right now, and the floorboards are being ripped out from underneath us, and that's where we're at, and it's not great.
6: Yeah, it's not great. You know, Trump didn't like that Davos speech, and I think yesterday's announcement had a little bit to do with it, including the Kuzma trade talks that are coming up. But then there's something else, you know. It's the Gordie Howe Bridge. You call it the 72-hour hostage. I mean, we paid for every penny of it, and it still is not open because Orange Man upset at Davos speech.
7: I mean, isn't that the best, like, description of what Canada is? Like, we already did the most hard, heavy lifting prior to this guy showing up. Like, what more is there for us to give? Just bend over, I guess, I suppose, at this point. Yeah, it's a $6.5 billion monument to our own incompetence at this point, man. We've built the thing. We did the thing. It's there. It's ready. We got the biggest closed sign in the world right now, and everyone's looking at it, shaking their heads, and he's looking at it like it's a ransom note. And he's going to keep the gates closed. He's going to not hand over the keys until we decide that we're going to give over, what, our dairy, our steel industries. Like, I don't think that's going to happen, so maybe it just will never happen, and maybe it'll never open, and that's the problem. We paid for this thing, we paid for the concrete, we paid for the steel, we paid for all of it, and I think we actually even bought U.S. steel on the other side of the border, quite frankly.
6: Yeah.
7: But Washington, they own the air, they own the water, they get their side of things, and they're going to charge us their liberation tax just to breathe, quite frankly. It's a problem.
6: Yeah. Well, you know, Mr. Carney has been talking about the New World Order, and he beats the same drum beat in almost every speech, and that is, you know, the world is dangerous and divided. But the reality is, a foreign president, namely President Trump, can padlock everything by just waving his pen.
7: You know, I like the idea of standing up to the big orange man. I think it's a good thing. It rallies us. It makes us stronger. But, like, also, like, we have to be realistic about things, right? Are Canadians actually ready to pay the freedom tax for our defense? I don't think so. Absolutely not. We have been geopolitical squatters, quite frankly, for 50 years, and we all know that. We don't contribute. Seriously, We live in the U.S. basement, and we get all the benefits, but we complain about the rent costs that we have. But now the landlord is saying that he's going to evict us. So Canadians want the sovereignty on the business card title, but we're still looking for the coupon code, quite frankly, for the military budget. And if they want us to stop being on the menu, we've got to start paying for the bill. But our national appetite is not, quite frankly, aligned for defense spending, and it's not as robust as a wet paper bag. I don't know. Yeah. I don't know what to say.
6: Well, you know, Katy Perry's boyfriend got us into trouble with the 2% GDP target for NATO.
7: Yeah.
6: And now the U.S. says it has to be 3.5%, or, you know, they're threatening us once again with who knows what. It would really screw up our economy. That's a lot of money. But do you think Canadians would be willing to beef up our armed forces? I mean, today, there's the announcement coming out of Moose Jaw. I mean, the snowbirds may be going away. And I hope that doesn't happen.
7: You know, I wonder whether or not our special relationship that we have is dying. I wonder if we're able to call ourselves, quite frankly, at this point, a better country. It's a tough sell. I mean, the Windsor Wedge, like, a lot of people don't know this, but in Windsor, Essex, where I am, Gene, we tested out the tanks for World War II on Peely Island because the situation was so dredged and terrible and sandy, and they were like, oh, well, if we're going to invade Normandy, we can do it on Peely and figure it out. I don't know if we've got that same mindset right now. I don't know if we've got that same ability. I don't know if that 401 corridor that we have that connects you and me together, albeit, you know, hours away, is as strong a national link as it seems to be, because I don't think we have the ability to be tethered together like that. I don't think that we've got the tug of war, if you will, if you were grabbing onto one end and I was grabbing onto one end and we were trying to pull it. And that's the problem. I think we need to have some kind of a better national linkage together. We all have got to be built into this thing, right? I mean, this is our country. This is our land. This is where we live. And if this thing falls apart, goddamn, I don't want to be here.
6: Yeah. You know, I wonder about this permanent joint board on defense that's 86 years old.
7: Yeah.
6: I mean, they haven't even had a meeting in almost 2 years. Does it really matter?
7: Probably not, but honestly, I'd rather

0: generally speaking. I mean, we're Canada. Do we have nukes? No. Should we? Maybe. I mean, that's a different conversation, but, like, we're not there yet right now, so I think we should be, like, honest. I feel like we're just, like, the teenagers in the basement right now of parents' house, and we're just trying our best.
1: Yeah. I'll just end on this note. The Canada-U.S.-Mexico agreement is coming up for review on July 1st. And the U.S. trade representatives are saying the talks are just moving along great with Mexico and nothing with Canada.
0: Because you know what they want, right? They want us to give up our milk, our dairy. They want us to give up all of our strategic minerals. But, like, I don't think that's going to happen. I think maybe there is an opportunity for liberalization. I don't know about you, but, like, I remember, like, working minimum wage, living in an apartment, trying to just scrap by for dollars on dollars, and going to the grocery store and being like, why is milk so much more expensive than Pepsi or Coca-Cola?
1: Yeah.
0: This is nuts. I want to put something in my cereal and have a good, healthy, balanced breakfast like the Canadian Health Board says that I should do. So I think there's opportunities for us to, like, figure out a way to make things better for Canadians without, you know, giving away the house. But, Gene, I don't know. I'm not paid to give these answers. I'm just here to criticize.
1: And a good job this morning. And by the way, if you are having your breakfast cereal on this show, we highly recommend Captain Crunch.
0: Oh, I love Captain Crunch. It's great. It's crunchy. It's tasty. It's great.
1: Okay. We're going to be talking to you on Thursday, all right? Have a good day.
0: Love you, Gene. Cheers.
1: Cheers. There he goes. John Lettke always has a great take on things.
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2: Dan McTeague joins us. He is the president of Canadians for Affordable Energy and the Gas Wizard. Oh, man, summer's here. Welcome to August.
3: I'll take it. I just want to hear it complaining, I suppose, or perhaps the complaining will start today about climate bedwetting and climate warming and hot temperatures. But you know what? It's been 8 brutal months, and I don't think many of us are going to forget.
2: No. Okay, late-breaking news just in from the Canadian press. Stats Canada says the annual pace of inflation rose to 2.8%, up from 2.4%. And, of course, it's because of the higher price of gasoline. So I want to talk to you about three specific things this morning. Let's just figure out gas for the end of the week. I want to talk about last Thursday. And because you were an MP and in the Privy Council for 18 years, I want to ask you about the snowbird. So first, what's happening with gas?
3: Well, it's not moving anywhere. It was supposed to go up 2 cents tomorrow, but it looks like our refiners and oil industry was closed like everyone else. Those weren't open yesterday. And so there's no price reflection other than prices remain the same tomorrow, Gene. We might actually get a small decrease or another neutral, no movement on Thursday. But, markets have to realize this is the kickoff to the summer demand season, and they can ignore it as much as they want, but demand is up in the United States. Prices haven't been as badly impacted there as they are here, and that really relates to the first top story. It's too bad no one at StatsCan or anyone reporting what's happening is talking about, you know, the inflationary effect of a weak Canadian dollar, compliments of 10 years of saying no to investments in this country. And so, When you really dump on your own resource sector and you try to pretend that it's all about global warming and stuff like that, you can expect that you're going to pay a lot more, and inflation is going to hit just about everyone, regardless of how we slice these things. No one talks about the Canadian dollar. I do. I have to, because part of the parcel of predicting prices going ahead 2 days.
2: Yeah. So Daniela Smith and the Prime Minister signed this deal back last Thursday. I want to quote two Canadian heavy hitters. First, John McKenzie, who said about the deal, "Capital goes to where it's welcome, and it doesn't feel welcome in Canada." Another heavy hitter in the industry, energy industry in Canada, Adam Waterous. He said about the deal last Thursday, "Canada as an energy superpower is great PR." He added, "Government MOUs won't create a pipeline without investors and builders, and there were no investors and builders at the table," as he pointed out last Thursday. Finally, growing the carbon tax 6.5% instead of 8% doesn't look anything like investors want to get involved with. It sounds like Thursday was a complete disaster when you come right down to it.
3: Yeah, and it wasn't 6.5% or 8%. It's 8 times versus 6.5 times. Not that it means a whole heck of a lot, because some are going to say, oh, it's worth no more than a timbit that we hear from the Canadian Climate Institute, another grifting organization that gets all its money from the federal government to tell the federal government what a great job it's doing on net zero. The reality is that it's the carbon storage, the carbon capture and underground storage, that's going to be a several billions of dollars. So you can't build a pipeline, even though you make all the commitments, even though you can get every Tom, Dick, and Harry on side, especially in the BC side. You don't have active judges and all sorts of other foundations and so-called charities from the United States, getting certain organizations and, you know, the pretend indigenous groups like the Coastal First Nations, who don't represent a single land treaty at all. They're just a phony organization coming out and trying to block the pipeline. So you're a company, you got to put $70 billion up front to get the pipeline built, and you have to build another $20-30 billion to have a facility that'll pull pull some CO2 out of the air at the same time. And no one's going to make that kind of investment. I see Enbridge say, oh, it's a very wonderful thing. It's in the right direction. Yeah, put your money where your mouth is, Enbridge. I pay enough for you in terms of my natural gas prices. How about you put up or shut up? Because in 2017, you had your bell rung when the federal government, even after giving you a proposal, decided to kill the Northern Gateway, which started this whole process of 10 years of divestment from Canada, which is currently leading the weak Canadian dollar and our deteriorating economic outlook, like it or not. So at the end of the day, it's a very important point. The MOU is DOA. It hasn't changed one iota. Everyone knows this thing is going to go. Unless it's, we're talking billions of dollars of your tax money and mine, better yet, our kids and our grandchildren.
2: Yeah. I want to put your former member of parliament and Privy Council member hat on. The defense minister is heading out to Moose Jaw today to talk about the future of the Snowbirds. We know they are not taking reservations for next year. You know what? If we can give countries like Ukraine a lot of money to help their situation out, I'm just saying this. They better not cancel the Snowbirds. I mean, that would be like making butter tarts illegal.
3: Well, I mean, everything about this government is about destroying institutions that preserve it. I mean, if all these totem poles can fall, then, hey, the Snowbirds might be the next one. But that's part and parcel of why I think so many Canadians are being despondent about the things that remind us of who we are, what our great potential was, and what it can be if under a different guise. So we're not driven by ESG, DEI, and other virtue signaling woke nonsense that seems to pervade this government. Listen, this isn't going to change the fact the federal government's accumulating massive deficits, and is doing so because we've decided to back green energy. It's destroying the country. And it's limiting the option the federal government has in terms of doing what it should be doing. It's living up to our commitments that we're going to make in terms of increasing defense, especially in the Arctic. That area is now being really whipsawed by China and Russia, and Canada should be putting money towards that as opposed to paying every dumb organization out there that tends to pretend to represent something which they don't, and clearly can't change the weather.
2: All right. Well, speaking of the weather, you please enjoy the weather, the nice hot weather, and it's always great to have you on. And you know me, I'll be texting you throughout the week to get the goods on gas.
3: Glad you're checking out, and wish more would do it. They save a lot of money, several hundred bucks a year, so it's up to them.
2: Yeah, well, that's what I'm trying to do on this show. Thanks so much, Dan. We'll talk later this week, and we'll have you on the air 1 week from right now.
3: Looking forward to it. Thanks, Gene. Cheers.
2: Thank you. Cheers, Matt. Dan McTeague, President of Canadians for Affordable Energy.
1: Clear overnight in Niagara, low going down to 5. Today, we will see lots of sunshine and it will warm up, high going up to 17. For the weekend, on Saturday, we will see some showers, high of 14. Sunday will be cloudy. There's a slight chance of showers, high going up to 20. Monday, cloudy, slight chance of showers, high of 22. And then for Tuesday and Wednesday, sunshine for both days with a high around 22. I'm Bonnie Heslop on 610 CKTV.
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16: From the National Newsroom of the Canadian Press, I'm Lisa Laporte. Alberta Premier Danielle Smith has called a referendum on whether the province should hold another referendum on starting the process to separate from Canada. The Premier's announcement immediately drew the ire of many in the separatist movement. Mount Royal University political scientist Lori Williams says Smith might have created new problems for herself.
17: It's not going to satisfy, as we see, the separatists. They've gotten angry and angry over time. This was meant to be a release valve, something that would settle the matter. We're seeing quite the opposite. It's potentially stirred things up worse.
16: Conservative leader Pierre Poilievre, meantime, says he and all Conservative MPs will campaign for Alberta to stay in Canada in any separation vote. A BC man has been sentenced after police called a voyeurism case involving 652 women and girls, one of Canada's most prolific. Yin Young Derek Chan pleaded guilty to multiple offenses after investigators found thousands of images and more than 28 hours of video. He was sentenced to 4.5 years in prison, reduced to about 2.5 years with credit for time served. Outrage on the U.S. House floor tonight after Republicans pulled a vote on an Iran war power resolution due to attendance issues from within the GOP. Democrats immediately responded with House Rules Committee Chair member Jim McGovern lobbing criticism at Republicans.
18: Mr. Speaker, further parliamentary inquiry. Are we not voting on it because the American people are sick and tired of this illegal war that is costing tens of billions of dollars?
16: Republicans struggled to find the votes to dismiss legislation that would force President Trump to withdraw from the war. Britain is releasing papers on former Prince Andrew's appointment as the country's trade envoy.
19: Just months after lawmakers accused the King's brother of putting his friendship with Jeffrey Epstein ahead of the nation. The move followed the US Justice Department's release of millions of pages of documents related to Epstein, files showing how the wealthy financier used an international web of rich, powerful friends to gain influence and sexually exploit young women and girls. Nowhere has the fallout from the document release been felt more strongly than in the UK, where the scandal has raised questions about the way power is wielded by the aristocracy, senior politicians, and influential businessmen, known collectively as the establishment. I'm Charles de Ledesma.
16: And the former girlfriend of a member of the band Why Don't We is being charged in an alleged murder-for-hire plot. Prosecutors say Gabriela Gonzalez tried to arrange the killing of singer Jack Avery during a custody dispute involving their daughter. This is the Canadian Press. In sports, the Montreal Canadiens opened the NHL's Eastern Conference Final Series with a 6-2 win over the Carolina Hurricanes tonight. Game 2 goes Saturday in Montreal. Canada beat Norway 6-5 in overtime at the World Men's Hockey Championship. In the NBA playoffs, the Knicks beat the Cavaliers 109-93 to take a 2-0 lead in the Eastern Conference Finals. In Major League Baseball action tonight, the Toronto Blue Jays beat the New York Yankees 2-0. And NASCAR champion Kyle Busch has died suddenly at the age of 41.
20: In a statement on behalf of Kyle Busch's family and his racing team, they say they are devastated to announce a sudden and tragic passing of Kyle Busch. Earlier on Thursday, his family said he was hospitalized and undergoing treatment due to a severe illness, so he was not going to compete this weekend at Charlotte Motor Speedway. His family saying he was fierce, passionate, and deeply cared about NASCAR and the fans.
16: That was ABC's Alex Stone. From the Canadian Press, I'm Lisa Laporte.
1: If it's 9 to noon, it must be Jean Vilaitis on 610 CKTV, Niagara's news and talk.
2: Randy Taylor from TaylorMade Leadership joins us, as I was mentioning, for some personal and professional development. Good morning. You enjoying this hot weather?
21: Oh, isn't this amazing? It's funny. I was having a conversation with my wife yesterday about, you know, we're looking, especially after this winter, of hopefully getting away for an extended period of time next winter, you know, maybe rent a place down in Florida for a few weeks or something like that. And it, you know, winter is so long, but then, you know, the Canadian pastime is, you know, A, oh, it was too hot, so I wasn't comfortable.
2: Yes.
21: And B, you know, by the start of June, the clock is ticking in. Yeah, you know what? Summer's over in 3 months. Ah, you know, why bother?
2: That's so-
21: but if I said, you know, I mean, if we said to the same people, I'm going to give you 3 months in Cayman Island, and you're going to be in sunshine for 3 months in warm weather, you would just melt into yourself and just think, I am the luckiest person in the world. Mm-hmm. And right now, given that, you know, if you count June, July, August, and September, because September is still very nice, here's 4 months that we should absolutely drink in this amazing weather that we're about to experience.
2: Yeah. And no complaining today.
21: No complaint for you. No.
2: Nobody complain. If you complain, I will track you down and smack you with a kitchen spoon or something. All right. We always have a great lesson from you every Tuesday. I really, really enjoy them. I know the listeners do as well. And today the lesson is, and I'm very curious about this, quote, we are the only species who does this. What does that mean?
21: We limit ourselves. Think about this. So every species on Earth, because of the genetic code, will grow to the maximum of their potential because they know no other way. A tree will grow as tall as it possibly can. An ant will take its little, you know, piece of a leaf or a twig and go over and around or through anything or die trying to do that. You know, monarch butterflies will fly for four generations every year just to get from Canada down to Mexico. And so there, you know, you don't see a group of wolves who, you know, went after a deer and the deer was just a little bit too fast and got away. And the wolves are sitting around and going, you know what? I'm so tired of this and not catching, you know, deer anymore. I quit. I give up.
2: Just not going to eat anymore.
21: I'm just not going to eat anymore. So they're genetically wired to grow to the maximum of their capacity. We're the only species on Earth that has the potential to limit our growth and our potential. Why?
2: I don't know.
21: Because we have the ability to choose.
2: Ah.
21: We're the only species on Earth that has the ability to choose. And so, you know, going through the scientific process of what's involved in that, since we're born, we take in all this information stored in files in the subconscious mind. The more the information goes into it, you know, whatever it is that we're doing on a regular basis, driving the car, being a broadcaster, the microphone button is right there on the right.
2: Thank you.
21: Right. Your producer is through the glass. You can see him through the left.
2: Mm-hmm.
21: So, you know, all of these things that we do is great for knowledge and skill training. But the storage of information from past experiences where we didn't catch the deer, where we didn't get the win, where we didn't succeed in something, or we had a trauma or something like that, and then through rumination and thinking about it again and again, that file becomes bigger. And we're not aware that we're doing it, but every thought we have, every action we take, if you reach over, do you have a water or a coffee there with you?
2: Yes, I do.
21: All right, reach over and pick it up.
2: All right.
21: Take a sip.
2: Okay.
21: When I worked there, by the way, the insane management wouldn't allow us to have liquids in the control room, which was like, yeah, I'm going to go 4 hours and not drink anything. Anyway, so what was it you drank?
2: A little bit of coffee.
21: Okay, so when you did that, you weren't aware of it, but as you were doing it, you made the decision, I'm going to, Randy said, drink coffee. You opened a file in the subconscious mind that said, how do I pick up a cup of coffee? You couldn't pick up the coffee without that information stored there.
2: Right.
21: So we're not aware that we're doing it. So what ends up happening and why we create these limitations is that the files in the subconscious mind that store all the information from past negative experience, we open that file, and the file says, you can't catch deer, right? You can't get back to the hive. You can't sell that client. You can't get that girl to fall in love with you. And so these files are what drive choice. And sadly, what talk us out of being able to do the things that we do on a regular basis. One of the interesting questions that I'll pose to you, and I want everybody to think about this right now. If you woke up every morning, and just like in the movie Men in Black, they had that little thing where they could tap it on your head and all your memories were gone, right?
2: Right.
21: So if you got up in the morning and you said, all right, I'm going to go and, you know, run 2 miles, then I'm going to come back and I'm going to do some push-ups and shower, and then I'm going to eat a really healthy breakfast, and then I'm going to go to work and I'm going to call those 35 clients and I'm going to land 2 new clients from it, and I'm going to hire a new person, and I'm going to come home and take my kids out for a bike ride and make a barbecue and have a wonderful, right? If you just got up and you executed every day and didn't think about whether you could do it or not, how long would it be before you were running the country?
2: Right. You know, I think we all have things that we desire in our life, and I've always found it interesting, and I think you just gave us the explanation, that over time, even if we have a desire for, maybe a relationship or more money or a new job or a new car, I've always found it interesting that people tend to eventually focus on the limitation instead of the desire.
21: Yeah, I don't know if we I talked to so many people if we had this discussion though, but about the fact that abundance is the default. That, you know, we focus on and we think, no, it's, you know, things are hard, getting that job, you know, getting that body, getting that relationship, those, you know, the default is struggle. No, it's not. Mm-hmm. And here's all you need to do to understand that. Go outside right now and look around. Everything right now that you see is green. 2 months ago was frozen solid, and it was, for all intents and purposes, dead through the entire winter. And so it doesn't matter how hard we try, winter crushed everything around you, yet it came back to life. There's bombs that fall during war, yet 150 million new homes are built every year. There's tragedy and car accidents and children die, yet 200 million new children are born every year. 15 billion new trees grow on Earth every year. So what does that tell us? That abundance is the default, not struggle. But if we focus on struggle, and you know this, you know Bob Proctor, right?
2: Yeah.
21: Whatever you focus on expands.
2: Exactly.
21: So if you focus on struggle, you're going to get more struggle. But folks, just look around you at the abundance. It is absolutely everywhere. You can walk down one street and marvel at the fact that everything you're looking at was frozen solid for 6 months. Yet here it comes springing to life.
2: I love it.
21: And those same laws of energy and the universe, they apply to all of us.
2: Focus on the desire, not the limitation. Great lesson
21: for
2: this week. Well, listen, enjoy today's beautiful weather, and it's going to stay nice from here on in. I don't think we're going to have another flurry until the last part of this year. So enjoy it, and go Blue Jays.
21: I have put my snowshoes away. Yes, indeed. Vladdy, see that mental thing? Even Vladdy's going to get it back. You watch.
2: I trust in that. All right. Yeah. Oh, how can people get a hold of you, Randy?
21: Through the website, contact form, tailormadeleadership.com. I love the conversations.
2: All right. Have a great week. We'll talk to you next Tuesday.
21: Yes, sir.
2: There he goes, Randy Taylor from Tailor Made Leadership.
0: clear overnight in Niagara, low going down to 5. Today, we will see lots of sunshine and it will warm up, high going up to 17. For the weekend, on Saturday, we will see some showers, high of 14. Sunday will be cloudy. There's a slight chance of showers, high going up to 20. Monday, cloudy, slight chance of showers, high of 22. And then for Tuesday and Wednesday, sunshine for both days with a high around 22. I'm Bonnie Heslop on 610 CKTB.
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2: Friend and colleague, the Reverend Michael Korn. And good morning, Michael.
6: And good morning to you.
2: From our What Could Possibly Go Wrong department, the Premier yesterday announced that during the World Cup, June 11th to 19th, bars and restaurants will be able to serve alcohol until 4 a.m. in the morning. Good idea, bad idea? Michael, what could possibly go wrong?
6: Well, I mean, it's an irrelevant idea, really. But this is a populist government. Ideologically conservative people are very disappointed in this government. People on the left obviously don't like the government, but that doesn't matter too much because both of those groups actually just represent minority interests. It's a populist government, and people say, this is a man of the people. Spare me. I'm a huge football soccer fan. I know the game intimately. I started, my dad first took me to Tottenham. Don't even talk about this. When I was 6 years old. But if you're a genuine fan, 4 o'clock in the morning, good Lord. I mean, I'm asleep after Jeopardy in the evening. It's not if people are watching games at a different time. But it's here. It's around the corner. And it's just, someone has said, neighborhood drinking at that time, I can't imagine the police are over the moon about it.
2: No.
6: And it's not responsible. It's gratuitous. It's unnecessary. That's the thing. I don't drink anymore, actually, but when I used to drink, I would have a couple of drinks watching a game, but I'm not watching a game at 3 a.m. It's not happening. So, people are talking about it. There are things that the government is doing that should be discussed, but Ford is clever. He's handlers. I know them. I used to work with them. I like them, well, most of them. But it's a clever move. No, it's not a good thing.
2: You know, I get up at 4:30 in the morning because I like to work on the show right until the last minute because I want it to be informative and up to date. And I'll watch the early morning news, and there's like a shooting here, a shooting there, a fight here. It's interesting they all happen after 2 a.m. in the morning. I don't think that anything good happens after 2 a.m. in the morning.
6: Well, you combine drink with people are up for a certain reason. I haven't been up that late in years and years. I'm old, for goodness sake. But, I'd like to know if he did consult with the police before this. And I have no idea, and maybe someone does know. But I just do not believe that any police officer and anyone in authority in the police services would say, great idea, this won't cause us any more work at all.
2: Yeah. And we're not talking about the jet either, interestingly enough.
6: So much of contemporary politics is about spin.
2: Yep.
6: Honest reporting is quite difficult and not very common, and people obsess about certain issues, and they know what they're doing.
2: Another subject here. I work in broadcasting, have for almost my entire career, and in broadcasting there's the expression, it's not if you're going to get fired, it's when you're going to get fired, and I've been fired for different reasons, and it's you leave the radio station and you have this pit in your stomach, and it really feels awful. And then you have to go home. If you're married, you have to tell your spouse. You have to keep the smile on your face around your children. But inside, your brain is just whirling. No money coming in. How am I going to pay this? What am I going to do? Where am I going to find a job? Well, this morning, Meta, the people who run Facebook, Threads, and Instagram, Zuckerberg's company, which, by the way, Michael, over the last 12 months made $70 billion.
6: Good Lord.
2: Told their employees to stay home today. And this morning, while all those people were at home at 4 a.m., 8,000 people were fired by email. And after this, they have a plan to fire more employees in August and another round near Christmas. How lovely. For a total of 15,000 people fired this year over an email. Heartless, cruel, awful.
6: Yep. And say, oh, the unions are too powerful, or we don't need unions anymore. This is exactly why we do. Like you, I've been fired. I mean, in different ways. I remember when Sun News went under. It was unfortunate, but the owners couldn't have been more responsible. I mean, we had a severance package. I was worried they would pay it, because who am I? And but they were very prompt. And I mean, sometimes it is inevitable, and an employer tries to do their best. I've been fired, let's not go into details, by other companies who have not been very kind, or in fact, they've been quite cruel about the whole thing. And yeah, you do. There have been occasions, I'll be honest, when I've not wanted to work in a place, and there's been a sense of catharsis and relief when that has happened.
2: Yeah.
6: But not always. But people have mortgages, they have rent to pay, they have. Now, the board can be bloody cruel. I see this all the time as a priest. You meet with people. I can remember once at a church, and a man, he was always so well dressed, and he wanted to see me privately, and this is years ago, and nobody would know who it was. But he told me he'd lost his job, and you would never have known it the way he dressed. He lost his job some time earlier, but he always dressed in this way, not to try and convince anyone of anything, but out of his own dignity and self-respect. But it can be heartbreaking. Families can break up. And it's not that I want a radical change in the economic system, but I would like a change in the economy. Yesterday, and I'm sure many others got this, I got this e-transfer of $49.11 or something. Because of the bread, the price
2: that
6: went to. Well, there are people who are incredibly wealthy and people who are struggling to make a living. And we have to ask questions about that. There is something morally wrong when someone working as a nurse in a hospital and saving lives is paid a fraction of someone who happened to be very lucky, or mummy or daddy, usually daddy, is very rich. And through inheritance, you can invest the money and make even more. And firing people, sometimes it is necessary. We can only hope that there's a severance package, there's protection, there's help. This is why we have a welfare system. This is why we have support for people. It needs to be there. But yeah, the lack of justice, and it was far, far worse. Made progress. Never forget that.
2: Yeah. Final story for us here this morning. And as I mentioned yesterday and just now in Valaitis on the News, this story is really tugging at my heartstrings. As a kid, my dad, my late father, Dr. Felix, as everybody called him, he would take me to air shows. And of course, it was always the Snowbirds. And it was just something that we did as dad and son. You know, the Snowbirds, air shows, and fireworks. So, you know, yesterday we found out the Snowbirds are going to be grounded at the end of this year. And it may take 6 or 7 years for a comeback, if they, in fact, do come back. And, you know, 2 years ago, the former defense minister, Bill Blair, ordered a review of military ships and aircraft and other things. And he said back then, you know, we got to do something about the Snowbirds. Well, I guess they don't have a procurement department. And now they're not going to be up there. And, you know, to me, the Snowbirds represent national unity. It represents Canada in the summertime. You know, this is akin to, like, banning poutine.
6: In terms of cost, this is minimal. The military is very, very costly. It costs a fortune, of course it does, and there's no getting around that. I'm not opposed to it. But this was a very small amount of money, and it represented something outside of the military in a way. As you say, it represented the nation. Everyone could applaud this. There are people who have objections to warplanes flying over in air shows. I think there are more things to be worried about, but these were not warplanes. I mean, this was a display. Yeah, and it's a very... I hope there's enough pushback that this is reversed. It's a very foolish thing to do. It's Canada... Many countries in the West are cutting back on military spending. It is potentially problematic. I don't know how we solve it. It's not that I want in any way to promote war and violence, but there are countries... Russia, of course, China and others, we can never compete. Their military can impose its view and its politics on others, which is a worrying situation. But as I say, this is not about war or about the military. This is about the country. And you're quite right. There are so many people. I mean, they talk about... I can remember, I've written a column for what is effectively the Snowbird magazine, that is, Canadians who go south and so on in the winter, for years. And I was once talking to someone about it, and they said, oh, you write a magazine write for a magazine that, you know, talks about the flying theme? And I said, no. I mean, you know, I wouldn't be an expert on anything involved. But that sounds iconic, if you like. I don't like to use that word. They have become, and just they're grounded. Oh, no. It's not a good decision, but I think, no, I hope there is enough pushback by people. And again, it comes back to the original question. Will it be popular or unpopular politically? Yeah. And will those in power think, you know what, we've made a bad one here? And then by announcing a reversal, everyone will clap their hands and say, well done, you listened to us.
2: Well, the RCMP better watch out. Who knows? I hope the musical ride isn't next.
6: The money we would save.
2: Oh, yes. Michael, always great to chat with you on a Wednesday. Have a fantastic week, and we will do this again next Wednesday.
6: Look forward to it. Take care, my friend.
2: Okay, there he goes, the Reverend Michael Korn. Love talking to him.
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16: From the National Newsroom of the Canadian Press, I'm Lisa Laporte. Foreign Affairs Minister Anita Anand has confirmed the arrival of Canadians deported from Israel in Turkey. Activists say 12 Canadians were among the global Sumud flotilla participants detained by Israel over the weekend while trying to deliver humanitarian aid to the Gaza Strip. In an updated statement on social media overnight, Anand says she's received information from her officials detailing the, quote, appalling abuse of Canadians who were detained in Israel. She also says Global Affairs consular officials on the ground are ensuring the Canadians receive urgent medical care so they can return to Canada as soon as possible. Alberta Premier Danielle Smith says Albertans will be going to the polls in October to cast their vote on separation, but they won't actually be voting on whether to separate. Instead, she says they'll be choosing whether or not it's time to hold a binding referendum on quitting Canada.
8: The fact is that between the Forever Canada petition requesting a referendum on Alberta remaining in Canada and the Stay Free Alberta petition requesting a referendum on leaving Canada, approximately 700,000 Albertans have signed a petition requesting a vote on this issue.
16: The question asks whether Alberta should remain a part of Canada or whether the Alberta government should commence the legal process required to hold a binding provincial referendum. It becomes the 10th question in the referendum previously set for October 19th. Meantime, Conservative leader Pierre Poilievre says the Tories would actively campaign against Alberta leaving Canada if a separation vote were held. He says Ottawa can ease Western frustration by expanding resource development and reducing barriers for businesses. Large TV streaming services like Netflix must contribute 15% of their Canadian revenues to Canadian content.
9: The federal broadcast regulator made the decisions as part of its implementation of the Online Streaming Act. That's three times the 5% initial contribution requirement that the CRT set out in 2024. That is being challenged in court by major streamers, including Apple and Amazon. The CRTC also set out rules on how the money must be spent for both streamers and broadcasters. It says total contributions are expected to stabilize the funding at more than $2 billion in support of Canadian and Indigenous content. Naira Ahmed, The Canadian Press.
16: And the annual AMFAR Gala brought stars together along the French Riviera during the Cannes Film Festival. Robbie Williams, Lizzo, and other celebrities attended the fundraiser supporting AIDS research efforts. This is the Canadian Press. In sports, the Montreal Canadiens surrendered the first goal 33 seconds in before roaring back with four of their own to close out the opening 20 minutes in a surprise 6-2 win over the Carolina Hurricanes in Game 1 of the NHL's Eastern Conference Final. Habs head coach Martin St. Louis described the process of quickly flipping the page after Monday's Game 7 win over the Buffalo Sabres to advance.
10: You got to be careful in giving so much information to players in a short amount of time. you got to pick a couple things and try to address that, and that's what we did.
16: Game two goes Saturday. In the NBA Eastern Conference Finals Series, New York beat Cleveland 109-93 to take a 2-0 series lead. And the Toronto Blue Jays beat the New York Yankees 2-0 in the major leagues tonight. From the Canadian Press, I'm Lisa Laporte.
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12: Clear overnight in Niagara, low going down to 5. Today, we will see lots of sunshine and it will warm up, high going up to 17. For the weekend, on Saturday, we will see some showers, high of 14. Sunday will be cloudy. There's a slight chance of showers, high going up to 20. Monday, cloudy, slight chance of showers, high of 22. And then for Tuesday and Wednesday, sunshine for both days with a high around 22. I'm Bonnie Heslop on 610 CKTV.
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13: We've got to start in the province of Alberta for as long as it remains part of this great country. I say that a tiny bit facetiously, but boy, oh boy, are things on the separation front heating up in that province. A whole bunch of stuff going on. Let me sort of bring you up to speed. So yesterday, two ministers in Danielle Smith, Premier Danielle Smith's cabinet, decided to resign. They say because they're not running in the next election in 2027, but they also happen to be two of the ministers, including the finance minister there in Alberta, who a few weeks ago told reporters they were against the premier or against a separation referendum, against the premier putting forward a question of separation for Alberta in a fall referendum. They just happen to now be the ones who are shuffled out of cabinet. This morning, the premier of that province shuffled her cabinet, and tonight she plans to hold a prime time address at 6:45 Mountain PM to talk to Albertans about her next steps when it comes to that referendum. And here is what is basically widely being speculated, that the premier will advance a question of separation in an October referendum. She will basically put that on the referendum, but it won't be, you know, do you want to separate from Canada? Because remember that court decision last week said there wasn't consultation with First Nations in the process, so basically you can't go ahead with that question. She's going to appeal that, but that could take a really long time. So she's instead going to go forward with this other sort of petition question that's being put forward on the positive side, which was people who want to stay in Canada got 400,000 signatures to basically ask the question, do you want to stay in this country? So something in and around that question, it looks like, will be the one that's put before Albertans. We'll know for certain likely tonight when the premier addresses Albertans. But that means, I mean, to put it plainly, we as a country will face another referendum on separation. And obviously I'm referencing what happened in Quebec all those years ago, decades ago at this point, but it's been a long time since then. In, you know, the threat to national unity, the idea that we will have to stare down another referendum is a big, big deal. Now, the person who put forward this question of staying in Canada, who wants to kind of advocate for the stay in Canada position, he's the former deputy premier of Alberta. His name is Thomas Lukaszczyk. He now, you know, organizes and is a spokesperson for this group. And you're going to hear an interview with him in just a few moments on this program. I spoke to him yesterday just before he was heading into a committee that was taking place on this whole issue. Another kind of long story that we won't get into, but he basically, he thinks that the Smith government, that the premier is going to go ahead with putting this on the referendum. Here's his reaction.
3: They have a problem because the Forever Canadian question wasn't designed to be a constitutional binding question. It doesn't meet the Clarity Act requirements. It was meant to be a policy question to be asked in the legislature. So now Alberta government and the premier in particular will have to make a decision. Is she going to pose it as a binding referendum question and then she has a problem with First Nations? Or is she going to pose it simply as a referendum that's not binding? Then she has a problem with separatists.
13: The former deputy premier of Alberta, Thomas Lukaszczyk, kind of articulating the political risk for the premier, right? She's got people on one side saying a premier should not be putting a question of separation from this country toward a referendum, that you should kind of not be giving it oxygen. On the other side, you have separatists, particularly those who are occupying a big portion of her party, the UCP, saying if you don't give us this referendum with our question that we want about separation, then we are going to ruin you. That's literally what the leader of one of these movements, these separatist movements, has said in the last few days about the premier. So lots of political pressure ahead of this address. We're going to talk address to Albertans. We're going to talk about all of the politics at play with our daily debrief panel. And then Thomas Lukaszczyk, the former deputy premier of the province, will join this program in a few moments. This is all part and parcel of another big story that's going on, kind of a bit of a face-off of sorts between the Prime Minister and the Premier of British Columbia. We were just going off air as the two of them were meeting yesterday. The meeting took place in BC, in Vancouver, took about an hour. But ahead of that meeting, the Prime Minister made a couple of really interesting, and I think what we will, in retrospect, look back on as very consequential statements. The first came before an audience at the Vancouver Board of Trade, so before the meeting with the Premier of BC took place. And it was all about Premier Eby's opposition to the construction of a new pipeline. And he was talking to the host of the event, who was essentially talking about that opposition, talking about the fact that, you know, it might stand in the way of projects getting developed, of pipelines getting built. And the Prime Minister didn't shy away, actually, from addressing the substance of that, the fact that BC could intend to stand in the way of something like a pipeline getting built for their own, you know, very valid reasons. But still, here's what he said.
14: If things get stalled here, we're going to be spending more time elsewhere in the country because we need to move forward. We need to invest at scale in the country. We need to, for all the reasons I mentioned, affordability, sustainability, independence, and prosperity. And so all of that is all of that involved.
13: So I'm going to repeat that for a second because it was easy to miss yesterday. It's actually very consequential. If you stand in the way, essentially, the Prime Minister is saying, we will spend more time in other places, like essentially saying, like, you're, you know, the stuff you want to get done, the big projects you have in British Columbia might suffer as a result. It's been a long time since I've seen any federal leader kind of pick a side, if that makes sense. They usually try to talk around stuff like this when they're in very, you know, the jurisdiction that's threatened or that feels like there's some opposition. So that's a very interesting comment, and it's one that the Premier of Alberta certainly noticed. She was at an event in Calgary this morning, and she was asked to react to what you just heard from the Prime Minister. Here's what she said.
15: I think the Prime Minister is using a lot of political capital to really push that message ahead. I'm grateful for it because I think it also gives confidence to Albertans that even though there might have been some concern that the policies of the previous administration were going to get carried forward, I think we're seeing a 180 on a lot of them. And so I was encouraged by that.
13: So that's Alberta's Premier Danielle Smith essentially giving kudos. Like, what world are we living in to the federal Liberal Prime Minister, Prime Minister Mark Carney, for spending political capital, basically, by making statements like the one you just heard in British Columbia? And a reminder, here's how David Eby is framing the deal that Prime Minister Mark Carney and Premier Danielle Smith made when it comes to building that new pipeline.
17: The reality is that there is a very real and present threat of a referendum on separatism in Alberta enabled by decisions made by the Albertan government. And I believe that that is part of why we are seeing the federal government engage differently with Alberta than other premiers across the country. Bluntly, we cannot have bad behavior decide who gets engaged with by the federal government.
13: So there's a lot there for us to unpack as well with the Daily Debrief panel, that kind of consequential statement from the Prime Minister about, you know, don't stand in the way of getting energy to markets that need it right now, and some of the political reaction in British Columbia and elsewhere. Lots for us to dissect with our Daily Debrief panel. Again, they'll be here in about 45 minutes at the top of the next

0: statement to CTV News. It's not clear right now when the person came back to Canada and exactly what symptoms they're experiencing. But then we've got this separate case where Air France, had a flight from Paris to Detroit that ended up being diverted to Montreal's airport after the U.S. government refused entry to a passenger on board because that person had been in the Democratic Republic of Congo. So the flight landed in Montreal. The man was sent back to Paris, and the plane then continued to its destination. Under current U.S. travel restrictions, flights from Uganda and Congo are only permitted to land in Washington. All of this is, of course, because the World Health Organization on Sunday declared an Ebola outbreak in Congo and Uganda, said it was a public health emergency of international concern. We're going to get the latest on what's happening with that case in Ontario from our Queen's Park reporter in a few moments. And then we're going to talk to a doctor about what we need to know about this outbreak. And
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1: 20 minutes past the top of the hour. Later tonight, Danielle Smith, the Premier of Alberta, will address Albertans, and she's widely expected to announce that she'll put forward, the government will put forward a question to a fall referendum to Albertans on separation, on basically leaving Canada, but that the question will instead reflect what the former Deputy Premier of Alberta, Thomas Lukaszczyk, started a campaign about, which is essentially the opposite question. He got people, 400,000 of them, to sign a petition saying that they want to stay in Canada. Does he think that that's the question that's going to be put on the referendum by the Premier?
2: Well, most likely, Alberta government found itself in a really tough position. They made a promise to separatists that they will advance a constitutional binding referendum on the question of separatism, but court said not a chance. You have to consult with First Nations first. So they're looking for a second option, and they will now adopt any question as long as they can put it on a referendum to fulfill that promise. But Vashi, they have a problem because the Forever Canadian question wasn't designed to be a constitutional binding question. It doesn't meet the Clarity Act requirements. It was meant to be a policy question to be asked in the legislature. So now Alberta government and the Premier in particular will have to make a decision. Is she going to pose it as a binding referendum question and then she has a problem with First Nations? Or is she going to pose it simply as a referendum that's not binding? Then she has a problem with separatists.
1: So let me ask you about the latter, and we'll get into the claims around policy or referendum in a second. But let's say, for sake of the argument, it is the question she puts to a referendum in order to have people be able to have their say. But ultimately, the stakes are not as high, let's say, as if the question were, let's secede, let's separate from Canada. Is that necessarily such an inherently bad thing?
2: Well, it's six of one and half a dozen of the other. It's just if you vote yes to one question, you get the same outcome as voting no to the other question. The question is, will the Premier consider this question on a referendum to be binding, a constitutional question that would immediately spark a constitutional process for separation? Or is she just treating it as a poll like any other referendum under the Referendum Act where she can but doesn't have to act on it? And that's where I indicate Vashi, she is in a tough position because both sides, First Nations and Albertans versus separatists, expect two opposing things and she has to finally pick a side.
1: I did want to also ask you about your assertion that this wasn't really what your question was meant for, because I do take your point that on the initial application, I think you could have checked a certain box that said constitutional referendum and you didn't. But in part of what you did submit, you did say since a referendum appears to be imminent anyway, it should be objective and not directed by special interest groups. Therefore, we as represented by the signatory and applicant below propose a referendum on the following question. Do you agree that Alberta should remain in Canada? I imagine if the Premier goes ahead with that, that will be her argument, the one that you made.
2: Well, that will be her argument, but she needs to acknowledge the fact that at a time when I tabled this question, a referendum was inevitable. Government just made a deal with separatists that on July 4th, on American Independence Day, separatists were going to file a binding referendum, constitutional referendum. And then the rule was that if somebody preempts them, which I did, and files another question, there could only be one question at a time. And if I get the required signatures, I block them from having that binding referendum for 5 years. But Premier also changed that rule and allowed them to file their referendum question anyhow, despite the fact that we have gathered nearly 500,000 signatures. So the rules have been changing. You have to read that in the context of what the rules were then, prior to July 4, 2025 last year. And our intention was to simply block the separatists from imposing a binding referendum on Albertans that would spark a process of separation if they were to win.
1: So do you think, though, that people signed your petition thinking that that was the only reason? Or is it understandable if they had the impression that this would be the question that they would vote on in a referendum?
2: Well, 100% they knew what they were signing. The question simply said that on the petition, and our volunteers have been advising that we're trying to avoid a binding and divisive referendum by tabling this. And we're always asking consistently our Premier and all the MLAs in the legislature to put that question to a vote and avoid a referendum. But it seems that the government of Alberta is committed to having a referendum on separatism. They'll use any question now to have that referendum. But as I said earlier, now all Albertans need to know is, are they treating this as a serious referendum and it will be binding on government, or are they just simply polling Albertans, but by doing so, causing so much irreparable damage to our province, both economically, but also socially. Alberta has never vastly been as divided as it is right now. Neighbors literally don't speak to neighbors anymore over this issue.
1: So I asked the premier a few days ago about some of what you're putting forward, and her contention, and it pretty consistently has been every time I challenge her on the issue of separation, that essentially stifling that sentiment, not allowing it to be expressed through a question on a referendum, would have the reverse impact. It would simply amplify the divisions, the very divisions that you talked about. Does she have a point?
2: Well, I don't believe she does. You know, she's been very successful negotiating with Ottawa right now. Some great memoranda of understanding and agreements are being reached. If you want to show that Canada works and Alberta wants to stay in Canada, show it through leadership. Collaborate with federal government. Sign more of these memorandums. Get agreements on pipelines. You know, lower the carbon tax. Those are great moves that are showing Albertans that Canada works. That is how the premier should be leading. Not putting a divisive referendum that is in breach of two court decisions that really runs a roughshod over First Nations rights and will further divide. We're looking now at 6 months of a very divisive campaign in Alberta that will cause nothing but damage, whereas the premier has the opportunity to show that Canada can work very well collaboratively by imposing that referendum on us. She's been giving so many off-ramps. Courts on two occasions gave her an off-ramp. Elections Alberta gave her an off-ramp. With my question, I gave her an off-ramp, but she seems to be committed to a referendum. When we know that consistently polling shows that no more than 25 to 30% of Albertans would even consider separatism, why not listen to the 70% and just let this issue go away?
1: But what do you do about the 25%? The thing is, if they don't, and you know, I spend a long time there. You know it better than I do, but not all of them are as committed to the cause of separation. Lots of them just feel really ignored by central Canada, by federal governments. I know you're very familiar with that sentiment. If you tell them that they can't express that, does it just go away?
2: No, Vassi. As a matter of fact, some of the separatists are bringing up really good points. There are issues that need to be resolved. But I think since the advent of Prime Minister Carney and this good collaborative spirit with Premier Smith and Prime Minister Carney, we have been now showing those separatists that actually the system can work when we work collaboratively as partners in one country. And then there are other issues that I believe should be put forward to a robust national discussion. You know, transfer payments, a number of seats in the House of Commons, in the Senate. Those are issues that we should be discussing, but separation is not the way. You know, at a time when we are confronted with really existential threats from the outside of Canada, dividing ourselves internally right now is not the answer to the problem. It'll even create more problems. I implore on Premier Smith to work collaboratively, show by leadership how Canada can work, and avoid this referendum at any cost.
1: Just one quick final question for you, Mr. Lukaszczyk. As you look ahead to the next number of months, should this all occur in October, I know it's not a perfect analogy, but lots of people wonder, you know, hey, Brexit had a very low level of support for a while, too, and then that sort of took on its own life. Do you think that risk exists here?
2: By all means. You know, referenda, contrary to what many want to sell them as, are not very democratic. You have a situation where people have not been consulted, often don't understand the consequence of their vote, because, you know, Albertans don't know, will we still have Canadian citizenship? Will we be able to use Canadian passports? What currency are we going to use? None of those questions have been answered. So we're asking Albertans to vote on an existential issue when they fully don't understand or don't have any means to gain understanding of what the outcome would be. Plus, some people will be using a referendum, like often they use by-elections, to simply send a signal to Ottawa on something else. And in Brexit, yes, the support was 30% and it quickly converted into 52%, and that possibility is here, and I am suggesting that Premier Smith doesn't have the mandate to put a question like this with so many risks attached to it to a referendum before proper consultation even took place.
1: That's Thomas Lukaszczyk, the former Deputy Premier of Alberta, talking about the possibility of a referendum on separation in the fall. clear overnight in Niagara, low going down to 5. Today, we will see lots of sunshine and it will warm up, high going up to 17. For the weekend, on Saturday, we will see some showers, high of 14. Sunday will be cloudy. There's a slight chance of showers, high going up to 20. Monday, cloudy, slight chance of showers, high of 22. And then for Tuesday and Wednesday, sunshine for both days with a high around 22. I'm Bonnie Heslop on 610 CKTB.
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1: It's 25 minutes before the top of the hour. We were talking earlier a little bit about the latest news on a very serious and dangerous Ebola outbreak in East Africa, and some of the consequences already that we're seeing in the news cycle over here. One of them is a flight that ended up being diverted from the United States. It wasn't allowed to land because of a passenger on that flight, who the plane then landed in Montreal, and the passenger was sent back to Paris. The flight originated in Paris, and that is reportedly has something to do, not necessarily with a confirmed case of Ebola, but somebody who's asymptomatic, who had been in the region where the outbreak is occurring. And then also, there is a patient who is being tested for Ebola, among other viruses, in Ontario. We learned this week from the Ontario Health Ministry. Siobhan Morris is our CTV News Toronto Queen's Park Bureau Chief. She's with us live to kind of walk us through what we do and don't know about that at this point. Hi, Siobhan. Good to have you with us.
2: Good to be with you.
1: I appreciate you making the time. So what is the Health Ministry able to tell us at this point?
2: Not a whole lot, other than there is this person who they say, you know, everything they're doing is out of an abundance of caution. There is this person who recently traveled to East Africa, and they are in hospital. In hospital, they're being tested for Ebola, given that they had recently been in this corner of the world where we know the virus is spreading really quickly and raising a lot of concern there. But they're also being tested for other infectious diseases. The government and the Ministry of Health aren't saying exactly what those are, but it sounds like they're covering their bases to see what it is they're dealing with. We are extrapolating from that that they are exhibiting some sort of symptoms. But the government and the ministry, again, are not saying exactly what those symptoms are, how sick this person is, when they made their way into the province of Ontario, when they were in East Africa. So those are some of the things we don't know. We also don't know, we got that statement yesterday about the testing taking place. I asked the ministry about 40 minutes ago if there was any update, and they said there wasn't. So either the test results are not back or they're not sharing them with us at this point, but we don't have any answers yet about whether doctors are looking at a case of Ebola, the first in Ontario, or it's something else entirely.
1: Do we know if, in fact, they do get the results back, that that will be shared necessarily? Like, I imagine there's privacy concerns, a whole bunch of other stuff. Like, do we know basically what level of transparency there'll be?
2: We haven't been told whether they will or will not share, but I have to imagine we would be told that this person has Ebola, because there's concern, and there has to be, I think, a reassurance of the public that, you know, if there is a problem, that it is contained. We are being told that protocols are in place to, you know, contain spread of any illness, whatever it may be. And so I don't have any reason to believe that the government wouldn't share that there is a case. If there is one, it might not be something they rush out to tell, that they want to make sure some proper protocols are in place. You have the right people sharing a message of calm to prevent things sort of spinning out of control. But I would believe that the ministry would share that information.
1: Okay, great. I appreciate the update. Thanks so much, Siobhan.
2: You're welcome.
1: Siobhan Morris is CTV News Toronto's Queen's Park Bureau Chief there with us live. I want to talk a little bit more broadly about the outbreak in particular and why the World Health Organization did declare it, you know, something of international concern over the weekend. Dr. Gerald Evans is an infectious disease specialist at Kingston Health Sciences Center and is with our program right now to talk about that. Hi, Dr. Evans. Pleasure to talk to you again. Thank you for making the time.
3: Hi, Vashi. Yeah, you and I haven't chatted since the early days of the pandemic.
1: I know. It's been a while. The years went by quickly, but we lean so heavily on your expertise and appreciate it so very much then that I'm glad I have another opportunity now, though I wish it were on a more positive subject. What can you tell us about sort of why the World Health Organization has determined this is of international concern, and what it means that this is a particularly, you know, classified as a particularly dangerous strain of Ebola?
3: Yeah, great question. So really two answers. One, the notification that went out that allowed the WHO to recognize that there was an outbreak of this particular strain of Ebola called Bunabugio, I got to keep saying that to myself a few times. It was relatively delayed. So by the time they were informed, it looked like, at least in terms of confirmed and suspected cases, there may have well been over, at that point, 250. We now know that number is actually getting closer to 500. So important to emphasize suspected cases in addition to confirmed cases. But the number of confirmed cases is smaller than the number of suspected cases. So that was the one thing. The other thing, and the reason why they're very much concerned about this, is that with that delay, there's been lots of opportunity for people to have come out of that region of the world. We're talking about the northeast part of the DRC, the Democratic Republic of Congo. We're talking about Uganda, where there were two cases that have been confirmed and imported. And of course, right to the north of them is South Sudan, which is an area under extreme conflict with lots of refugees and stuff. So there's a lot of worry that we need to be aware that there's a potential for people to emerge from those regions and travel elsewhere. Your last issue was, why are we particularly worried about this one? Well, there's six different strains of Ebola virus that exist, and this Bundibugyo one has only caused a couple of outbreaks before, since it was first discovered back in, I think it was around, if I remember right, around 2009. And we have no treatment for this, whereas we have treatment for some of the other Ebola strains, and we also do not have a vaccine. So in other words, the only control measures we can put into place are ones that are sort of what we call non-pharmaceutical interventions, where we're having to restrict things, isolate people, quarantine people, et cetera.
1: So no treatment sounds very consequential.
3: Well, it is, because one of the things that happened during the 2013 West African Ebola outbreak is we already had a number of treatments available. Some of them were what we call monoclonal antibodies. So these are manufactured antibodies that attack and neutralize the virus. We also had some drugs that seemed to have some effectiveness. And what was really interesting is we actually had a vaccine. So against some of the strains of Ebola, like Ebola Zaire or Ebola Sudan, we actually have vaccinations which can help prevent disease. And so that really helps to limit spread if we can vaccinate a lot of people who might be around a contact. And without those in place, the risk here is that there's going to be we're going to have to rely on these sort of restriction measures like isolation and quarantine. And we're also having challenges because healthcare workers in that part of the world, and they do have infrastructure to manage patients in these countries. I don't want people to think that there's nothing present. But those healthcare workers and other people who are there, so maybe some NGOs, Doctors Without Borders and others, we don't have a way of protecting them other than, you know, wearing personal protective equipment and following all the necessary protocols as they're trying to manage patients who actually have this strain of Ebola.
1: And what about, Dr. Evans, what are the public health implications over here, let's say, because of what you pointed out initially, which is the worry from the WHO about the delay in ascertaining the information about the outbreak and therefore the ability of people to have traveled?
3: Right. So there's a couple of things that's important. One of the things, and the example of the flight that was diverted to Montreal that was bound for Detroit, was there are screening measures done at the point of departure from European centers like Paris, Frankfurt, London, others, where they actually checked to see what the travel history of that individual was. If that had been done ahead of time, that person wouldn't have gotten onto the plane because it was bound for the United States, where they put an absolute restriction on people coming into the U.S. from those areas. But there's also the screening, of course, that we do here. So the problem with the delay is that if this has been going on for a number of weeks, and that's what we suspect at this point, there's been a lot of travel and people are moving around. And in fact, you know, almost certainly there are people now in Canada who probably came from that region of the world maybe a few weeks ago where there wasn't a concern. There hadn't been a declaration of this as a public health emergency of international concern. And so in essence, we're going to be having to watch and rely on some of those people potentially identifying themselves, particularly if they become ill. If they present to an emergency department, to a physician or someone else, and they're ill, and they should be saying, well, listen, I just came, I was in Uganda, I was in Kampala, for instance, the capital of Uganda, a number of weeks ago, because that'll help us really get an idea of who we need to test and who we need to isolate while we're doing that testing.
1: Okay, Dr. Evans, I'm out of time. I hope I get to speak to you again, because I have a lot more questions about this. I appreciate you making the time today.
3: No trouble, Vashi. Always happy to chat with you.
1: Thank you. 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We're certainly going to stay on top of the latest information coming out of Ontario and the government there on the testing that's being done on that one individual, and share any of that information when we get it in.
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19: Dan Riskin is CTV's science and technology specialist and an all-around great person. He's with us live. Hi, Dan.
21: How are you?
19: Good. How are you?
21: I'm good. I was almost late meeting you because there's this bird at the beach in Toronto that is not normally in Toronto called a red knot. And birders are going crazy. And so I had to run down there and take a look. And I was like hustling to get back up the hill towards my house.
19: Did you see it?
21: In time to see it. I did see it.
19: It's usually why I'm late too. I'm always looking at the birds. Just, are you part of like a group that just like gets a ping bird watch?
21: Yeah. Well, no, I got text messages from some friends. But this is a bird that is from the high Arctic. And then it migrates to like the bottom bottom of South America. Like, it goes all the way, like, the whole world is its oyster. And it doesn't eat oysters, but it does eat other things in the sea. And so anyway, there were three of them just walking along the beach, like, right in the beach's neighborhood.
7: It's just weird for that to happen.
21: It's just weird to see those birds there. I mean, if you weren't a birder, you'd be like, ah, it's birds. I mean, they're kind of like big sandpipers, but they're red and they're pretty. And it was just, when you know what they are, it's like seeing a celebrity. You're like, oh, there's, look, oh, there's a sighting. And Ricky Gervais is down at the beach.
7: It's the same as seeing a celebrity for you.
21: Yeah, it is. Because you know all about them. You've seen their, you know, read about them. You've seen pictures. And you know, anyway, we got to get started. But that's what's happening.
7: Now I'm going to love birds. First, you made me love bats. Now I'm going to love birds. You're just changing our lives one episode at a time.
21: Yeah, but bats are the ones. You stick with, if you have to pick one, you should like bats. Okay. Birds, there are plenty of people like birds. Bats are really the cool ones. But okay. We can talk about that another time.
7: Well, now we've got to talk about some of your cool findings this week. Number one. The reason for right-handedness is our legs.
21: This is neat. So humans, 90% of us are right-handed, and that makes us weird among animals. It actually is quite normal for any animal to have a handedness. Like, even a fish might prefer to swim to the right as opposed to the left when it does something that it has to do. If it goes after a prey item that's straight in front of it, it might turn right afterwards most of the time, or turn left, you know, a little bit of the time. So you can have like a right-handed fish or a left-handed fish, even though they don't really have hands. But this business of within a population having 90% all biasing the same side, where 90% of humans are right-handed, that was the evolutionary question they were trying to answer in this study, is when did that show up in our evolution? And a secondary question that they don't really get to is why. But what they figured out is that if they look at the sort of handedness ratios among all the different primates that have been studied, 41 different species of monkeys and apes and all these other things, and lots of data on how they manipulate tools and all these other things, and then they mapped that trait onto the sort of phylogenetic tree, the family tree of these primates, they were able to reconstruct where it likely evolved. And they were testing different ideas. Did it evolve with tools? Use? Did it evolve with brain size increase? What was it? And what they came to the conclusion of is, just like you said, it's our legs. It was upright walking. When the legs are much longer than the arms, which is a reflection of upright walking, you start to see a bias towards one hand in the whole population. And it's a bit of a mystery why, but it's thought that we had more sort of time or ability to use our hands for the kinds of tasks where being right-handed matters. And on top of that, there was also this boost in brain size that came with bipedalism. So we probably also, yeah, with walking on two legs. Oh. And so it's this sort of mix of walking upright, probably the development of language, and then how we use our hands. And that's, so we still don't really understand why it sort of biased everybody to one side and not the other. It might be the fact that language is stored in certain parts of the brain that are kind of on the left side, but we just don't know. So we know when, but we don't know why.
7: What can we infer about people who ended up left-handed then?
21: Well, the left-handed part of the story is so interesting because it's widely thought that the main advantage of being left-handed is to screw over everybody else who's right-handed. Because it just, if everybody has this one strategy, it's a benefit to have the other one. I mean, you might be out of luck when you're trying to use a three-ring binder or all those things, but if you're shaking hands with somebody, you can still stab them with your left hand because their right hand is caught up. And so, you know, that's a sort of a metaphor, but there are all these places where having sort of a different ability or a different way of approaching things with the left side gives a physical advantage, whether you're competing for resources or actually fighting. And so that's thought to be what has maintained that sort of 10% and why it's not 100% right-handed.
7: Very cool. I didn't know it was only 10%. My son's left-handed. Only person I've ever known, basically.
21: Really?
7: I could think of that's like close.
21: I'm always jealous of left-handed people. I always think they're better than me. Every time whenever I find out somebody's left-handed, I feel like
7: no one's better than you, Dan.
21: Except
7: for my son.
21: People.
7: But yeah.
21: Yeah, your son. Well, there you go. Perfect example.
7: Joking. Okay. I'm not joking about this next one. Apparently, I can get a facelift in a pill.
21: Yeah, this is coming. Well, this is coming down the pipeline, but there are cells that get old and don't really work the way they used to. And that is part of how scars form. And then it's also part of how aging happens. And this was a study that was on scarring where they were taking these mice where they could genetically control whether they're called senescent cells. They could sort of turn them on and off. And what they were looking at scar formation in these mice. And they found that if they shut down those senescent cells, scars took way too long to form. You need them early on for those scars to form properly, but then if they stick around too long, they can cause the scar to be more severe. And so if you shut them off, you can actually make the scarring less, but you got to shut them off at the right time. And the thinking is that this could lead to a whole class of drugs that not only help have smaller scars if you've had surgery or an injury or whatever, but might also be able to play a role in the development of the face as you get older. And so one day there may be drugs that can help sort of prevent the kinds of wrinkles and things that a lot of people prefer not to have, although I think that it just makes you look like you know more about the world around you.
7: I'm impressed that that's your view of it. I would prefer to erase them all. And the fact that I would never go under the knife, that petrifies me. But right. The fact I can take a pill, that's great. Yeah. Can't wait
21: well,
7: till
21: you
7: that.
21: Not yet, but they're not working yet. On it. It's a first step down that road, and I think it would be fun. I like to imagine that a horror movie where somebody goes to take that pill and thinks they're going to be like the Stepford Wives, and then they come out looking like Jeff Goldblum in The Fly. You know, where scar just
7: terrible.
21: Becomes severe. Yeah, it's just a neat idea for a movie. I'm working on the screenplay now.
7: Another neat idea is that F-bombs improve strength by 10%.
21: Yeah, so this is a study where they had people try to... So if you're sitting in a chair right now that does not have arm rests, you can do this. You put your hands on the sides of the chair next to the sides of your bum. Grab the chair and push yourself up so that your bum's up off the seat. And try to hold that for a minute.
7: And
21: that's what they had... Well, I know, a minute's ridiculous. Nobody could do a minute. Most people did about less than 30 seconds. But you try to do this, and you see how long you can last. And they had some people try to do it, and they were allowed to use any swear word they wanted. They could say, or they could say, or they could say... Other people had to use a word that was not a swear word. They had to use a word they would use to describe a table. So, you know, square, something like that. And lo and behold, people who used a swear word could do 10% better than people using not swear words. And it's because it was fun. It's because it was funny. It's because it distracted them. It's all the reasons you would think that a swear word works, but it really does help. So if you're trying to do something physical and you want to get the most out of your body, make sure you don't forget to say
7: I just love that there's people in the world who are like, you know what we should study?
21: Yeah.
7: Like, how does this even come to someone's mind that, like, I really got to figure out how effective swear words, yeah. like not even effective, I don't even know, who would think there's a correlation between strength?
21: And... A lot of people I've talked to, that's for sure. I
7: mean, all the bird watchers are together talking about this right now, eh?
21: Absolutely, absolutely, yes, they are. As they look at the red knot and say, holy smokes, yeah.
7: Red knot, okay, well, that's what I'm going to Google later today. Dan, you're the best as always, I appreciate it.
21: Thank you.
7: Have a good one. Dan Riskin is CTV's science and technology specialist. We've got our daily debrief panel on tap next to talk about Alberta separation and a referendum coming.
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0: From the National Newsroom of the Canadian Press, I'm Lisa Laporte. Foreign Affairs Minister Anita Anand has confirmed the arrival of Canadians deported from Israel in Turkey. Activists say 12 Canadians were among the global Sumud flotilla participants detained by Israel over the weekend while trying to deliver humanitarian aid to the Gaza Strip. In an updated statement on social media overnight, Anand says she's received information from her officials detailing the, quote, appalling abuse of Canadians who were detained in Israel. Conservative leader Pierre Poilievre will campaign for Alberta to stay part of Canada. He also says Conservatives would do the same if the Parti Québécois forms government in Quebec and launches another separation campaign. Poilievre took aim at the last decade of Liberal governance in Ottawa, claiming that separatist movements were seen as a thing of the past when Stephen Harper was Prime Minister. Alberta Premier Danielle Smith announced Thursday that Albertans will vote this fall on putting separation on another ballot. El Nino is expected to lessen the number of tropical storms and hurricanes in the Atlantic this year. The Canadian Hurricane Center is predicting a slightly below average hurricane season because of the disruptive climate pattern. Outrage on the U.S. House floor Thursday night after Republicans pulled a vote on an Iran war power resolution due to attendance issues from within the GOP. Democrats immediately responded with House Rules Committee Chair Member Jim McGovern speaking directly to Republicans for their decision to back out of the vote.
1: Gas prices are through the roof. People can't afford their groceries. Is that why you're pulling it? You guys don't have the guts
2: for the
1: ball.
2: The House will be in order. This House will be in order.
0: Republicans struggled to find the votes to dismiss legislation that would force President Donald Trump to withdraw from the war. And Stephen Colbert took to the stage at the Ed Sullivan Theater for one last time to host CBS's The Late Show Thursday. Colbert took over the show from David Letterman in 2015. CBS announced the show's cancellation, claiming financial reasons, though many suspected political pressure from the Trump administration played a role. Paul McCartney came on stage as Colbert's final guest.
3: Who's going to be my last guest now?
24: Hey, Steve, what about me?
0: The former Beatle presented Colbert with a photo of him on the same stage at the Ed Sullivan Theater making his U.S. television debut with the Beatles. This is the Canadian Press. In sports, the Montreal Canadiens surrendered the first goal 33 seconds in before roaring back with four of their own to close out the opening 20 minutes in a surprise 6-2 win over the Carolina Hurricanes in Game 1 of the NHL's Eastern Conference Final. Canadiens head coach Martin St. Louis reflected on a solid performance up and down the lineup.
25: We played through identity tonight. Nice balance. We let the puck do the work. We're very opportunistic on our chances.
0: It was Carolina's first loss of these playoffs after sweeping both Ottawa and Philadelphia. In the NBA playoffs, the New York Knicks beat the Cleveland Cavaliers 109-93 to take a 2-0 lead in the Eastern Conference Finals. In WNBA action, the Minnesota Lynx beat the Toronto Tempo 100-72. And George Springer homered, Vladimir Guerrero Jr. reached base three times as the Toronto Blue Jays beat the New York Yankees 2-0 in the major leagues. From the Canadian Press, I'm Lisa Laporte.
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4: clear overnight in Niagara, low going down to 5. Today, we will see lots of sunshine and it will warm up, high going up to 17. For the weekend, on Saturday, we will see some showers, high of 14. Sunday will be cloudy. There's a slight chance of showers, high going up to 20. Monday, cloudy, slight chance of showers, high of 22. And then for Tuesday and Wednesday, sunshine for both days with the high around 22. I'm Bonnie Heslop on 610 CKTB.
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7: In a primetime address, and she's widely expected to announce that her government will add a question around the prospect of Alberta staying or leaving Canada to an October referendum, which means this country is staring down the very distinct possibility of another province, not Quebec this time, Alberta, voting on whether or not to stay in this country. Moments ago, the leader of the Federal Conservative Party, Pierre Poilievre, who's out in British Columbia, was asked if he is going to actively campaign for Alberta to stay in Canada. Here's what he said.
10: It is the job of the Prime Minister of Canada to unite the country. And as Prime Minister in waiting, I will begin that work myself. I will be campaigning across the province of Alberta, encouraging Albertans to stay as part of the Canadian family and encouraging nationwide unity for all Canadians.
7: Let's bring in the Daily Debrief panel.
5: The Daily Debrief.
7: Thursday regulars are here. Rob Benzie is Queen's Park Bureau Chief for the Toronto Star. Laura Stone is Queen's Park Reporter with the Globe and Mail. Mike LeCouture is a Senior Political Correspondent with CTV National News. And Marika Walsh is a Senior Political Reporter for the Globe and Mail's Ottawa Bureau. Hi, everybody.
11: Hey.
12: Hi.
14: Hey, guys. Hey.
7: Pretty big day. Laura, I'll start with you. Let's start with reaction to that answer from the leader of the Federal Conservatives. I think he had to say something like that. It's good that he did.
12: Yeah, I mean, that's a solid answer, right? I mean, you can sort of tell off the top he's maybe casting blame or starting to on the Prime Minister, right? And saying it's the Prime Minister's responsibility to keep this all together. And what we've been seeing from Alberta is it's going to be a messy situation, right? And it will be for the Prime Minister, you know, part of his responsibility will be to deal with that. But I think that's a clear, solid answer from Poilievre, right? And his detractors will say, you know, he's a conservative, he's going to be flirting with separatism, or he might be, be trying to paint it into a corner by his critics. And I think he has to come out and make his position clear. And so I think, that's the right thing to do as a leader of a Federalist Party. And I think that kind of sets the right tone for his supporters as well.
7: Marika, if we find out tonight that it's official, that basically the Alberta government will add a question on whether it is to stay, to leave, whatever, it becomes a referendum on separation in October. It's hard not to see how that becomes one of the, if not the most dominant issue federally as well.
15: Oh, yeah. It's without a doubt. And how much that changes the dynamic is going to be something that's really interesting to watch, because in many ways, you know, Mark Carney grew up in Edmonton. He can say he's the son of Alberta, but it's been a long time since he was there. And it's been, a lot has changed. The culture is different, and he is more viewed as representing Ottawa and Central Canada elites than he is the average Albertan. And so how much does he end up having to rely on Conservative MPs and on Pierre Poilievre to help bring Canada's message to what's their base in Alberta? That will be, I think, a really interesting dynamic to watch. And I think there is obviously huge risk for the prime minister, but there's also risk for Pierre Poilievre. I think Laura's right that that clip was very clear, very direct, but keeping his own caucus together in this, I think, will be something to watch. And how much he forces them to all wrap themselves in the Canadian flag will also be something to watch.
7: Speaking of risk and keeping caucus together, Mike, Danielle Smith has a lot of issues on both those fronts right now. What a political position. I'm just looking up live right now at the cabinet shuffle that's taking place in Alberta. Like, what a precarious, interesting, fascinating position she finds herself in, right? With separatists on one side saying, if you don't give us the exact question we want, the referendum we want, we're going to bring you down. We're going to infiltrate your party and bring you down. And then on the other side, lots of people who, you know, criticize the premier for giving this any oxygen at all.
8: Yeah, and the position she's in now, and the position she's put some of her cabinet in, you know, somebody like Nate Horner, the finance minister. I mean, finance minister is not a job you just walk away from usually without...
7: He's quote-unquote not running again.
8: Yeah.
7: Also happened to say he's against the referendum 2 weeks
8: ago. Yeah, exactly. And that's the thing, right? And you know, also the fact that you have Jeffrey Rath, who, you know, is from the Alberta Prosperity Project, essentially put a gun to her head and said, look, if she doesn't put that question on the ballot, then we're going to have issues with her and we're going to initiate this sort of leadership review, you know, and we're going to take it to her in August, even before that happens. So, you know, she is facing all of these pressures right now and this tightrope that she continues to walk, seemingly without a net. And she's trying to balance all of this. And, you know, as you said, that cabinet shuffle coming, and, you know, Marika said, what is going to happen with the federal conservatives? Who's going to line up? And nobody has actually asked Pierre Poilievre yet, are you basically going to say to your caucus, either you're with me or you're not, i.e. on, you know, being Captain Canada? And, you know, that's an interesting question. But then what happens inside caucus for the UCP as well?
7: Yeah, I think I feel like it'll be interesting to see the federal caucus for sure, Benzie. My impression is there's not as many separatists running for a federal party or represented in a federal party than the issue is in Alberta's UCP caucus. Like, I was told yesterday, it's in the neighborhood of 25% of that caucus that is would qualify as, like, supporters of separatism.
8: It's a big number.
11: Yeah, it's a big number. And Vashi, and I don't think of the many, many, many problems Pierre Poilievre has, I don't think a secessionist fringe in his own midst is one of them. So that's a good thing for him. And it's a good thing, frankly, for federalism and for Canada. I think that Danielle Smith is making a monstrously huge mistake by opening this can of worms. Remember, she lowered the threshold for the petition so that this could be added to the ballot, which was dumb and stupid and moronic. And she is making the exact same mistake that David Cameron made when he was Prime Minister of Great Britain. He was trying to solve a problem in the Conservative Party because there were Eurosceptics. Maybe 25% of his caucus was Eurosceptic. And he decided to have a Brexit referendum, and all he did was throw his country and his party into disarray. His party is no longer in power. Britain's lost a huge amount of GDP because of this, because of leaving the European Union. And the Conservatives in the United Kingdom now sit in fourth place in many polls behind Reform UK, the Labour Party, which is in power and is in trouble, and the Green Party. So this is a problem of Danielle Smith's manufacturing. She is trying to solve a UCP problem. And in doing so, she's going to cause herself a huge political headache. This will not end well.
7: That's the sort of interesting part here, Laura, though, is that her own political survival within her party is what's, you know,

0: about just kind of like the isolationism that people in Alberta have felt over the Trudeau years and how, you know, they've felt hard done by. And but like the federal government to an extent has agreed, right? You've seen a change in tone and policy position from the Carney government on this. But you can also see how the separatist movement is never going to be satisfied with any kind of compromise on the part of Danielle Smith's government. And whatever she says tonight, I don't think we expect her to say that their petition question is going to be what's asked in the referendum for legal reasons and all sorts of reasons. So I don't know that this problem is ever going to go away. And the threats from Jeffrey Rath and others that they're going to bring her down, I'm not sure that Daniel Smith is going to be able to solve that in the compromise position that she wants to take. So yes, her political survival is at stake here. But is she able to kind of keep the rest of the province on side and together? I think that's also a big question mark for her government.
1: Oops, I think what's against all of this, the Danielle Smith future questions around her political risk is so fascinating because she's still pulling ahead of the NDP.
2: Oh no,
1: Alberta, she won a bigger majority served by what's happening by their political parties right now. It's shocking that with all this chaos, she.
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5: It's 20 minutes past the top of the hour. We were just talking about what's going on in Alberta. Let's move a province west to British Columbia, where yesterday the Prime Minister and the Premier of that province, David Eby, met under pretty tense circumstances because the Prime Minister just signed a deal, actually, with the Premier of Alberta that calls for a pipeline to be built through BC to the West Coast, construction starting in the fall of 2027. Premier Eby, none too happy about that possibility or the fact that he wasn't a part of those discussions. They still met, but ahead of that meeting, the Prime Minister had this to say about opposition to big energy projects in BC.
6: If things get stalled here, we're going to be spending more time elsewhere in the country because we need to move forward. We need to invest at scale in the country. We need to, for all the reasons I mentioned, affordability, sustainability, independence, and prosperity. And so all of that is involved.
5: I'm here with the Daily Debrief panel, Rob Benzie, Michael Couture, Laura Stone, and Marika Walsh. Mike, it's interesting, Daniel Smith characterized that exact statement as the Prime Minister spending political capital. Yeah. I thought that's a great assessment.
7: Yeah, for sure. And he's basically trying to tell that business crowd, you know, let's use that meme. Ain't nobody got time for that, right? Like, hey, if you're going to push back on me, I'm moving somewhere else. Let's get things done. I have no time for you guys to drag your heels. So let's get going. You know, and that message likely delivered also to David Eby, who is in this position now. You know, when you consider the polling and his popularity, if you want to put his popularity up against Mark Carney's Shachi Curl from Angus Reid yesterday on CTV News Channel, essentially said that Eby's own approval rating sits at 37%. Carney's is around 58% in the province of BC. So, you know, it's essentially saying to every other province, you know, starting in BC, we're going to get things done. Either you're going to work with us or you're not. If you're not going to work with us, then we're moving on to one of the other provinces. See you later.
5: That is a bit of an evolution for Carney, though, because I remember back in November, Benzie, when he signed the MOU with Premier Smith, and the initial outcry was so pronounced from Premier Eby. It's less now, but it was very pronounced at the time.
8: Yeah.
5: You know, he kind of tripped over himself to say, like, oh, we won't do this without BC's buy-in, et cetera, et cetera. Like, he seems to have shed even the pretense of that in a very distinct way, saying something like he did yesterday, which I think is very interesting because federal politicians don't often do that. They don't often say stuff.
9: Well, I agree, Vashi. And I think the Prime Minister's evolution has been ongoing. Remember, he is the author of the book Values. And the book Values, the author of that book, would not necessarily be ramming up a pipeline through a jurisdiction that didn't necessarily want one. So I think that it was interesting. Mark Carney's journey is interesting, for sure. I'm going to be watching very closely. We're going to have a by-election in North Vancouver, Capilano, which is when Jonathan Wilkinson leave to fill Jonathan Wilkinson's seat. And I presume the Liberals feel they can win that. But if I'm David Eby, am I going to turn that by-election into a battleground for the federal Liberal government and saying, look, British Columbians don't want this. And here's proof when you lose a safe seat. We've seen things like that happened before here in Toronto, you know, the Toronto St. Paul's by-election in June 2024 led to the departure of Justin Trudeau 6 months later. Now, I'm not saying that this is necessarily going to happen if the Tories or the NDP win that by-election in BC? Is that going to change the tenor of the conversation? I don't know, but stranger things have happened. I think it's going to be interesting to see what, like, Carney's honeymoon will end eventually. I wonder when it will end.
5: Well, I think also what Rob says, Laura, underscores just how risky this whole play and even a statement like the one the Prime Minister made, it is for him, right? Because there are a lot of votes to lose in BC. There are very few to gain in Alberta.
8: Yeah, I mean, he's clearly kind of, he's made his gamble, and this is part of his overall thesis, I guess, of how he's going to change Canada's relationship with the U.S., Canada's place in the world. It's all kind of part of that policy proposal or the pitch that he's made worldwide. And so I guess he truly feels, you know, maybe he's backing down on the values within his book, but he believes, you know, in the values of what he's proposing. Yeah, they're shifting values, evolving. And, you know, I think there might also be some, you know, the national mood might see that on his side, right? I mean, individually, and when you look at all these places, there's obviously debate and discourse, but I think the Prime Minister and his office and his team must feel that nationally they've got the public on their side, and British Columbia itself must be split. I mean, certain areas, it's certainly a lot more controversial, as Rob notes, as Bendy noted, for a pipeline, but I'm not necessarily convinced that all of BC is against this proposal.
9: Yeah.
5: No, they're not, Marika. I mean, public opinion polling shows the opposite, that in fact the number of people who support it versus strongly oppose it has changed over the last few years. But often that doesn't necessarily translate to politics, right? And a lot of the voters who support the Liberals in BC specifically are on the more progressively, the progressive end of the spectrum, and might be the ones who give them trouble, right?
10: Yeah.
5: You know, it might be among that constituency who don't support things.
10: And they're concentrated, the Liberal vote in BC is concentrated in the areas most opposed to a pipeline. So the people I'm speaking to in the Liberal caucus say they are worried that there is a risk that there will be a material impact to voter intent and to support for them. I think it's clear that Carney is taking the bet that it won't be substantial enough and that the gains outweigh that risk. I think he's also, frankly, making the very most of how politically weakened EB is and calling his bluff. And if he can get BC to sign on before the political winds shift, then he has a lot more coverage than if he actually, quote unquote, rams it through. And it doesn't look like EB is actually going to do anything other than find a deal that works enough for him to show BC, British Columbians, he actually got something for them, because he's had one failure, one mess in his own government after the other. He also needs a win.
5: Mike, do you think ultimately, I think Marika's point is well taken, like it just seems like his opposition has watered down, and he sort of is just like, we got to get stuff built in BC now. Like, he's less about, you know, being really upset about Danielle Smith, it seems, or like vocalizing that.
7: You mean EB?
5: Yeah, like it doesn't seem as
7: I think he's resigned to the fact that, look, this is coming, and either I have a hand in how this gets done, or I stand on the sidelines the whole time. And, you know, mm-hmm. I think we've seen that, especially when you consider the path now is not as contentious. I mean, Danielle Smith telling you on question period, they're definitely open to a southern path where you already have a pipeline. And that it could be something that he goes, okay, this is a win that I can maybe get and maybe change his own political fortunes and turn it into something that can benefit him. But you know, even when you consider the dynamic that's changed and what the Prime Minister is seeing, I mean, I think, you know, his capital as well. He's looking at this and saying, I can maybe get all of this built while everybody is still upset about the guy in the Oval Office. Let's see how much we can do and how much of this, you know, political capital I can cash in.
5: Interestingly, Laura, the Western premiers are about to meet. I believe Danielle Smith got a question.
8: Oh, yeah.
5: Will David Eby even show up? Like, but it is sort of interesting at this time of quote unquote, you know, great crisis for the country that the three of them just haven't gotten together and hashed it out.
7: Scheduling, that's the problem.
5: Right.
8: They keep losing EB's number. Like, I don't know.
7: He's on his fourth burner phone, I think.
8: Yeah, exactly. But I don't, it's funny because there's so much, there are pretenses here. Like when they, you know, Carney and Carney met with EB and Smith a few months ago, and they all come out and talk nicely about each other. And, you know, EB has complains publicly, and then as long as, you know, the prime minister sort of updates his major project lists or talks up BC projects a little more, everyone's happy. So, you know, there's political posturing happening. I think getting face-to-face time is of critical importance, but they really just don't seem as concerned with what EB has to say about this. Like, he's really been on the sidelines, and it doesn't really appear that they feel threatened by his opposition.
5: Okay, I got to leave it there. Great discussion. Thank you, guys. I appreciate it. Our daily debrief panel, yep. Rob Benzie, Laura Stone, Michael Couture, and Marika Walsh. We have a lot more coming up on the program today, including a look at the largest ever clinical trial looking into poop pills. You heard that right. Find out why.
11: Clear overnight in Niagara, low going down to 5. Today, we will see lots of sunshine and it will warm up, high going up to 17. For the weekend, on Saturday, we will see some showers, high of 14. Sunday will be cloudy. There's a slight chance of showers, high going up to 20. Monday, cloudy, slight chance of showers, high of 22. And then for Tuesday and Wednesday, sunshine for both days with a high around 22. I'm Bonnie Heslop on 610 CKTV.
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1: It is 25 minutes before the top of the hour. Hope you're having a great Thursday wherever you are. For this next story, we're going to head over to the wonderful Southwest Ontario city of London. The London Health Sciences Centre has announced the largest ever clinical trial looking into quote-unquote poop pills to improve immunotherapy for lung cancer. It's called FMT, fecal microbiota or biota transplant. We'll get the correct pronunciation there in a moment. Essentially, it gives cancer patients carefully screened gut microbes from healthy donors. And researchers have said for nearly half of the people who are actually diagnosed with lung cancer, immunotherapy can slow the disease but not stop it. They're hopeful that this technology might be able to change that. Dr. Saman Malecki is a translational immuno-oncology scientist at the London Health Sciences Center, and he's with us live on the line right now. Hi, doctor. Pleasure to welcome you to our show. Thank you so much for making the time.
2: Hi, Rashif. Thanks for having me.
1: So I tried my best there to kind of explain the broad strokes, but maybe I'll get it from the expert here. Explain to us basically what this clinical trial is aimed at doing.
2: Thank you. I think you did actually a wonderful job. So this clinical trial, here we are trying to help correct the microbiome problem that most cancer patients have. A lot of cancer patients, because cancer is a chronic condition, if you look at their microbiome, they don't look pretty healthy anymore, so which is common for a lot of diseases. So the aim here is that if we replace their microbiome, and that now the new microbiome can help activate their immune system, because the gut is an organ where you have also the largest composition of immune cells there, and there is this constant interaction with the bacteria in the gut and the immune system. Now, that's why that is important, because the patients we're treating in this trial, lung cancer patients, they're getting as part of their treatment immunotherapy. And immunotherapy is a kind of drug that works through activation of the immune system. It doesn't directly hit cancer cells. It actually goes through the immune system. Now imagine a scenario where we help those immune cells perform better because we change the microbiome. The microbiome talks to the immune system, makes the immune system perform better. And now you're giving the immune system a drug that pushes its activity even further against cancer. And we are hoping that would actually be helpful to our patients to improve their outcome and survival.
1: So in the absence of this, how successful is immunotherapy in treating lung cancer?
2: So immunotherapy has been a game changer for a lot of cancers, including lung cancer. If you go maybe over a decade ago, we didn't have these drugs, and it was very difficult to treat these patient populations with chemo alone. And now we know with immunotherapy, we can help more patients. But that still, we have over half of these patients do not really respond or benefit from these treatments. And these are treatments that come with side effects. They are actually quite expensive, especially in a single payer system that we have in Canada. The patients don't necessarily pay out of their pocket. It actually comes from the provinces. So we need to do everything that we can to improve the outcome of these patients, first to help the patient, but also to improve the survival, because we also know that the highest burden of cost is the end-of-life cost for cancer patients, and these are advanced metastatic cancer patients. So now if we change the microbiome, we are hoping that we are extending the life of the patients and make these drugs better.
1: And tell us a bit about the scope of the clinical trial, how it will work, how long before you start to be able to ascertain some results.
2: Okay, that's a great question. So this is the largest ever clinical trial in this setting in Canada. And I can tell you that it is the largest clinical trial of using healthy donor FMT with immunotherapy in the world, in fact. So it is in a randomized setting. So it means there is going to be two groups of patients. One group of patients will receive what we call the standard of care treatment. They're just getting their normal drug for cancer treatment. And the other arm, which is the experimental arm, will get the FMT pills on top of the standard of care treatment. So to have this number of patients, which is 160 patients overall, you need many, many sites across Canada to come in and participate to have enough patients. So we will do this trial with the help of Canadian Cancer Trials Group, or CCTG. That's our partner in this trial. And what we will do is that we will activate many sites across the country. And our hope is that to open this trial by the end of this year or beginning of next year to put the first patient on the trial. Right now we are going through developing the protocol. Then we have to apply to Health Canada, which is a regulatory body in the country, to give us permission to start the trial and then activate each site and then enroll patients into the trial. So it will take a little bit of time for us. And we are hoping after we open the trial, hopefully in about 2 year time, two and a half year time, we have all the patients on the trial. And then we will follow the patients for about a year and a half or 2 years to just see how the survival outcome is. And then we also along the way are getting clinical samples from the patients, including blood and stool, that allows us to understand how the immune system changed after FMT in the experimental group compared to the control group, and how also the microbiome changed, because we have done trials in the past in melanoma and lung cancer and other cancers, including kidney cancer with FMT, and have shown that it's very important for the patients to be able to not only have a change in their microbiome, but also be able to retain this microbiome over time. So we will follow up the patients over time for about 1 year in their microbiome analysis to just see how the treatment has shifted the microbiome and how durable that shift was in the patients who are responding, which is going to allow us to understand the science of the microbiome therapy even better.
1: And you sort of said a little bit about this, but at what stage of the progression of the disease will the patients be? Is it all the same or will that vary?
2: Yeah, that's a great question. So these are all advanced patients, at the stage of metastatic or unresectable. That means we can't really cut the tumor out anymore, or the tumor has spread to different parts of the body in the patients. Often it can be in the brain, in the liver, other places. And then at that point, these patients are in the advanced setting. So you're normally treating them with a non-curative intent. So you're just treating to extend life as much as you can and improve their condition. So, but one key point here is that we are treating the patients in the first line setting, meaning they have advanced disease, but they must have not received any treatment for this particular issue they have before we give them DFMT. We want to give them DFMT first, activate their immune system, and then treat them and see hopefully if we can improve their outcomes.
1: And the final question I have is more broadly about lung cancer, because I read a quote from you in my colleague's article about this clinical trial where you said it's actually the cancer with the most diagnosis in the world. It's also the biggest killer in the world as well. So it's an underserved population. I didn't know that. What more should we know about sort of lung cancer and the prevalence of it right now?
2: This is a wonderful question, and thanks for asking that. That's actually a huge problem that people don't recognize or appreciate how big of a problem lung cancer is. In fact, there are more people every year that die from lung cancer than the four common epithelial cancers combined. That's like breast cancer, prostate cancer, pancreatic cancer, and colorectal, I believe. So you have the biggest number of not only diagnosis, but the biggest cancer that's out there. And as you might know, there is a bit of a stigma with lung cancer, and because of a certain group of people that got lung cancer, they were smokers, and people think, oh, they were smokers. But that doesn't mean that we should not treat this population. Plus, the other important factor here is that anybody who has lungs can get lung cancer, regardless of smoking. There are many factors that can make one person susceptible to have lung cancer, and it's a deadly disease, and it's devastating. It's one of those cancers that affects the quality of life of the patient quite a bit. These patients often come down with quite a bit of infections that affects their life other than just the cancer itself. So it is a big problem. It is a big problem in Canada and elsewhere in the United States and other countries. And this particular population that we are treating, it's the largest subtype in all the different varieties of lung cancer.
1: Okay, I have to leave it on that note, Dr. Malecki. I appreciate you making the time today. Thank you so much.
2: Thanks for having
0: me. You've asked for it. 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
21: Under pressure from Demidov. Loose puck in the slot. Habs are going to skate it to center. Carrier feeds it ahead. Far side. Evans drives the middle. Shot. Scores! Game 7. Overtime winner. Alex Newhook has come through for Montreal, and the run stays alive off to the Eastern Conference Finals.
1: The game and series winning goal for the Montreal Canadiens, courtesy of TSN 690 right there. The Habs will start the Eastern Conference Finals tonight up against the Hurricanes. Sean Starr is morning co-host on TSN 690 Radio in Montreal. He's with us live to give us a bit of a preview right now. Hi, Sean.
15: Hi, thanks for having me on.
1: Thank you very much for making the time. I'm sure it's incredibly busy for you now. Set this one up for us. What is the matchup like in your view?
15: This is going to be full value. You've got the highest scoring team in the Eastern Conference starting this series in Raleigh, North Carolina with the Hurricanes up against, you can make the case really for both teams being labeled as a team of destiny, so to speak, with the Montreal Canadiens dispatching of both Tampa and Buffalo on the road in Game 7. Underdogs prevailing, rookie goaltender Jakub Dobesh stealing games, Montreal stealing games that perhaps you can argue had no business winning. Heroes like the of St. John's, Newfoundland, Alex Newhook, with 6 goals in the second round, 7 in the playoffs, all the while the Montreal Canadiens top line rather ineffective at even strength. And on the other side of the ledger, you look at the Carolina Hurricanes, who are deep, extremely well-structured, especially defensively. You know, the Montreal Canadiens special teams has been a big reason why they've reached the Eastern Conference Final this early into their air-quote rebuild. But they'll be up against a pretty stiff Carolina penalty kill unit that has a 95% penalty kill rate so far. Granted, they've played just 8 games and are undefeated in the playoffs. So I think with Tampa in the rear view, Buffalo now in the rear view, I think 2 things about this series. Carolina hasn't played a team like Montreal, and I think Montreal is going up against the toughest defensive matchup they faced to date in the tournament.
1: More broadly, you mentioned like that quote-unquote rebuild, and I think that's, you know, outside of Montreal, which, you know, I'm sure this is part of the story in Montreal, but outside of Montreal, that's definitely captured a lot of our attention and our heart right now, right? Just this story of this team that is so young, that has so much heart, that wasn't necessarily supposed to be at this place yet, but does find itself there. Could you talk a little bit about that?
15: You know, it's funny, I believe, how some professional athletes think, and, you know, I'm guilty of it too every now and again. I get caught up forming opinions, points of view based on how I think I would react in a scenario, when in the truth is we can't relate. These are the 1% of the 1%. And part of me does believe that when you think about these hyper-competitive elite-level athletes at this stage of a playoff, just tell them they can't do something. And when you look at the Canadians, you know, Ivan Demidov finished 2nd in Rookie of the Year voting behind Matthew Schaefer of the New York Islanders. He led all rookies in scoring. 4th on that list was goaltender Jakub Dobesh. 11th on that list was Oliver Kapanen. Kapanen got in Game 7 against Buffalo. He's expected to play today for the Montreal Canadiens, so he'll make his Eastern Conference Final Series debut this evening just after 8 o'clock. And I think there is kind of this true brotherhood that exists with the Montreal Canadiens, where it's not ego, it's not cockiness, and I think to your earlier point, why people are kind of looking at this Canadiens through a different lens. It's not often you get to see, you know, coast to coast in our country, you know, fan bases, rival fan bases rallying around the Montreal Canadiens.
1: Yeah.
15: But I think it's because of the fact that they're not a cocky, swaggy, kind of arrogant team. They truly are having fun. They're happy when their teammates score. Look at Cole Caulfield. He's as happy watching a teammate score as he is putting a puck into a net, right? And so that speaks to their confidence amongst the group. And the one thing that is undeniable, Montreal hasn't lost back-to-back games since mid-March, like the 14th and 15th of March. They have not lost consecutive games. So, you know, you can read, I choose to read a lot into that. Jakub Dobesh is 6-0 off a loss in the playoffs, and his numbers are off the charts great. So not only does this team believe, but they're exceptionally well at recognizing in real time what went wrong and how to fix it the very next time.
1: So my final question builds off that. If they're successful in this Eastern Conference Final, why do you think that will be?
15: Goaltending, power play, And once again, the theme of someone stepping up, whether it's a depth player, like I mentioned earlier to you, Alex Newhook, 6 goals in the second round. But I think if I had to pinpoint it, as I mentioned before, the Canadiens' top line outscored at even strength 10-3 through 2 rounds. I don't think that can continue. And perhaps me, if I'm lucky enough to come back on your show, if the Canadiens are in the Stanley Cup final, I believe they get there because a guy like Cole Caulfield fills the net and someone like Ivan Demidov has a little bit more of a coming out party. His growth, his confidence is gaining tremendously as the playoff tournament runs on. So those are the key points. Goaltending, power play, and some of the skill players reaching another level in the Eastern Conference Final.
1: Well, when they make it to the Stanley Cup Final, we'll be honored and thrilled to have you back, Sean. I appreciate you making the time today.
15: Anytime. Have a good show.
1: Thank you so much. Sean Starr is the morning co-host on TSN 690 Radio in Montreal. The Eastern Conference Final gets underway tonight. There's just this one Canadian team, so we're all behind them. It's like Sean said, it's tough. Like, I grew up, I'm sorry to say this, a Leafs fan. Not sorry, I'm proud, but I know how much many of you will hate me for saying it and do every time I admit it. But, you know, it's the weirdest thing for a Leafs fan to cheer for the Habs, but I think he hit the nail on the head. Like, this team makes you want to cheer for them. And particularly at this, you know, moment in time for our country, it's not that hard to get behind a Canadian team. So go Habs, go. Can't believe I'm saying that. My dad, who is a diehard Habs fan, would be thrilled to hear me finally concede that cheer. In any event, just before we go, I did want to get to a couple of your text messages because we have a lot of them in on the issue of Ebola. Just to recap sort of where things are at on that story. We've got an outbreak that the WHO, the World Health Organization, over the weekend declared as one of, immense international concern. And the outbreak is happening in the Democratic Republic of Congo and Uganda, so Eastern Africa. And the reason that, you know, besides the impact it's having there in those countries and on that continent, there's a lot of concern internationally, as the WHO put it, because there was a lag between the first sign of symptoms and the disease itself and how long before the outbreak was declared. And so in the interim, that means that people who could have this virus and were as yet not showing symptoms, or even who were showing symptoms but maybe didn't know that this is what they have, were able to travel within Africa but also outside of Africa. And so there is much concern about that virus showing up in other places. And this strain in particular of Ebola is particularly dangerous because there is no vaccine for it and there is no treatment for it, as the Dr. Gerald Evans we had on earlier in the show shared with us. So it's a worry. There's a case being tested in Ontario. There's a plane where somebody from East Africa was coming from Paris to Montreal. It was diverted to Montreal because the U.S. wouldn't let the plane land. That person is now back in Paris. Lots of texts, like I heard one saying, "Hi, Vashi, great show. We need to shut down our borders from flights from Africa and passengers that originate flights from Africa. We also need to send whatever help we can to isolate and eliminate Ebola. It's far worse than COVID. Very deadly virus. Canada needs to act now. No vaccine and a high death rate." Certainly, I have to say, Dr. Evans' sort of explanation about what we're up against here is of great concern. So we'll be looking for answers from various health officials in this country about what kind of protocols.
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4: From the National Newsroom of the Canadian Press, I'm Lisa Laporte. Foreign Affairs Minister Anita Anand has confirmed the arrival of Canadians deported from Israel in Turkey. Activists say 12 Canadians were among the global Sumud flotilla participants who were detained by Israel over the weekend while trying to deliver humanitarian aid to the Gaza Strip. In an updated statement on social media overnight, Anand says she's received information from her officials detailing the, quote, appalling abuse of Canadians who were detained in Israel. She also says Global Affairs consular officials are on the ground in Turkey, are ensuring the Canadians receive urgent medical care so they can return to Canada as soon as possible. Conservative leader Pierre Poilievre will campaign for Alberta to stay part of Canada. He also says Conservatives would do the same if the Parti Québécois forms government in Quebec and launches another separation campaign. Alberta Premier Danielle Smith announced Thursday Albertans will vote this fall on putting separation on another ballot. A new study has found that a cocktail of pills, caffeine, and fire retardant is putting BC Chinook at risk. The study is said to be published in Environmental Toxicology and Chemistry. It's believed to be the largest screening of its kind in the Lower Fraser River. It found more than 200 contaminants in water and Chinook salmon tissue samples collected from five sites in the estuary, noting concern for the endangered whales that eat the fish. A Prince Rupert painting with a mysterious backstory has sold for a high amount at auction.
5: The 361-year-old portrait was once owned by collapsed department store Hudson's Bay Company, which has aired Heffel Fine Art Auction House to sell its 4,400 pieces of art and artifacts. The Prince Rupert painting's purchase price of $217,250 includes the hammer price of $180,000 plus the buyer's premium, and it was sold at live auction in Toronto's ritzy Yorkville neighborhood, where several other pieces, including art from the Group of Seven, were also on offer. John Kennedy, The Canadian Press.
6: I'll say to you what I've said to every audience for the last 11 years, and I have meant it every time. Have a good show. Thanks for being here. And let's do it, y'all.
4: And that was part of Stephen Colbert's final opening monologue on CBS's The Late Show as it aired its final episode. He was joined by Paul McCartney for the last show. CBS ended The Late Show after a 33-year run citing economic factors. This is the Canadian Press. In sports, the Montreal Canadiens surrendered the first goal 33 seconds in before roaring back with four of their own to close out the opening 20 minutes in a surprise 6-2 win over the Carolina Hurricanes in Game 1 of the NHL's Eastern Conference Final. Canadiens head coach Martin St. Louis described the process of quickly flipping the page after Monday's Game 7 win over the Buffalo Sabres to advance.
23: You got to be careful in giving so much information to players in a short amount of time. You got to pick a couple things and try to address that, and that's what we did.
4: Game 2 goes Saturday. In the NBA Eastern Conference Finals Series, New York beat Cleveland 109-93 to take a 2-0 series lead. And the Toronto Blue Jays beat the New York Yankees 2-0 in Major League Baseball action on Thursday. From the Canadian Press, I'm Lisa Laporte.
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7: clear overnight in Niagara, low going down to 5. Today, we will see lots of sunshine and it will warm up, high going up to 17. For the weekend, on Saturday, we will see some showers, high of 14. Sunday will be cloudy. There's a slight chance of showers, high going up to 20. Monday, cloudy, slight chance of showers, high of 22. And then for Tuesday and Wednesday, sunshine for both days with the high around 22. I'm Bonnie Heslop on 610 CKTB.
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26: Good morning, Steph.
14: Great to have you back on the show.
26: Thank you. Always glad to be here.
14: All right. So for anyone who's forgotten, when we're talking young caregivers, who are we talking about?
26: We're talking about 5 to 25-year-olds who are in some form of caregiving role at home. So that could be a sibling, it could be because of a parent or a grandparent, and it could be anything from chronic illness, disability, mental health addictions, different types of socioeconomic status. But we know that these kids, teens, and young adults have a different role at home than a lot of their peers.
14: Yeah, you know, and it's not a job that people have given them, right, Chrissy? It's just by virtue of living in a home.
26: Exactly. And like, you know, there are a lot of people who might say like, well, it's not fair. They can't be a kid. But things happen, right? An accident happens. Chronic cancer happens. A diagnosis happens. So our kids have to adjust. And with that comes some positives and negatives, which is why Young Caregivers Association exists, to be able to support them and help them through those times.
14: All right. So tell us about some of the supports that you guys provide all year round.
26: Yes, we provide social rec programming as well as clinical. So we have counseling, one-to-one counseling that's very specialized in that young caregiving space, as well as social rec programs, which include things like summer camp, life skills, cooking, resume building, caregiver night out. We take them out in the community to things like bowling or laser tag, or we're currently doing a campaign to take our teens to Canada's Wonderland, just because a lot of our families can't do those things just because of their situation. And all of our programs, including the counseling, are free.
14: Oh, that's incredible. And what is it like for these people to have a community? Because I imagine if you are in a home where, you know, this kind of stuff is going on, you can go to school and you could feel a little bit like you don't have a community, that the kids don't have the same experience as you.
26: Yeah, absolutely. So the isolation that comes with peers is very high amongst our kids. And I would say, like, obviously we as staff are there to support the kids, teens, and young adults, but the peer-to-peer supports that occur naturally are so, so special. So I have this story I was told many years ago where one kid made, like, just a loose comment, like, yeah, and then my brother bit me. And another kid says, your brother bites you, my brother bites me. And that wouldn't happen in a high school setting, right? That wouldn't happen within the classroom. People would be like, what do you mean your brother bites you? But in our case, it's understandable. And we do a lot of programs and partnerships as well. So with places like Kazan or Bethesda, So a lot of those are also very targeted. So if we're working with kids who have family members that have addictions, it's really special because all of those kids understand what that means.
14: Right. And isn't there just a beauty in understanding and, you know, without these types of organizations, who knows, you know, what the experience is like for these kids as they move into adulthood?
26: Yeah. And I always say that, too. Like, I grew up as a young caregiver and nothing like this existed. So I always joke, like, well, now today I have to pay a therapist a ton of money to get through like coping that I didn't get as a kid. And I think it's so important because we do see the benefits constantly and through evaluations as well, that the programs that we're doing are working and are very targeted towards whatever needs our kids have, anxiety, depression, suicidal ideation, like you name it, we will focus and support the kids through those different feelings and emotions that they have.
14: Oh, and you know, I mean, it's so powerful, the work that you're doing, and just one day to acknowledge these kids, but I love that you guys are on it 365, and that day is next Thursday, May 28th, and you've got a special event. Tell us about it.
26: Yeah, so we have declared the fourth Thursday of May, Young Caregivers Day. So this year it falls on May 28th, and it's so exciting because this year we have tons of different things happening, including a live premiere at the First Ontario Performing Arts Centre in St. Catharines. So we have a documentary that we're showing along with an interactive panel, and it's a free event, and we're inviting people to come to this event. It starts at 7 p.m., so if you're in the region, you can go to it's youngcaregivers.ca/like-a-mountain/. So Like a Mountain is the name of the film, and everybody is welcome. And we're really encouraging the community to come out and kind of experience who a young caregiver is and the challenges they may face and then the supports that exist for them. And then we also have a global conference that's happening worldwide. So almost every single hour on the hour, we have a different country in a different time zone doing a listening and sharing session to celebrate young caregivers and siblings for everything that they've been through and that they currently go through. So that I'm hoping that you guys can post that on your, I think, on your Instagram or Facebook page.
14: Yeah, I can post the links on the Niagara in the Morning Instagram, Facebook, and Instagram. So follow us there at Niagara in the Morning or text us 905-688-2582. I can also send links directly.
26: Amazing. And then, yeah, and it's on our Instagram as well. But, you know, we're doing these two really big events to be able to celebrate young caregivers and really say, like, hey, we see you and we want to give you a platform to be able to express, like, yes, we understand there's hardships, but there is something very, very special about being a young caregiver.
14: There certainly is. And even all the more reason to follow you guys on Facebook and Instagram. You're going to have a big raffle coming up next Thursday. You're going to launch that as well.
26: We do. We have our grand prizes, two flights to anywhere that Porter Airlines flies. So we are very excited to launch that. Tickets are $20 a piece, and this is our biggest fundraiser of the year. We don't do a ton of fundraising like a lot of other organizations, so we rely on this specific one. And then again, if there's any donations that you'd like to make in terms of, as I mentioned, like our Dream Big campaign for Canada's Wonderland, we're always looking for that as well. And you can go on Canada Helps to donate or directly to our webpage
14: at youngcaregivers.ca. Chrissy, you mentioned you grew up as a young caregiver. You've got some young caregivers in your house as well. What have you learned? Something that's really enhanced your understanding of this role as you've been part of the Young Caregivers Association?
26: I'm sure this sounds biased because my own kids are in a caregiving role because of even myself and their brother, but I will say young caregivers

0: 98-99% of kids would never trade their role for a million years. So I think that that's really special as well, that a lot of our kids just stand up and say, no, yeah, this is stressful, and I do appreciate the support, but I would never, ever trade this role because I love my family member.
1: Oh, Chrissy, that is so beautiful, and you do have such a beautiful family. So thank you so much for sharing that and joining us on this Young Caregivers Day coming up next week. Thank you for your time.
0: Thank you so much. Have a great day.
1: You too. Chrissy Sadowski, Strategic Partnerships and Community Engagement Manager at Young Caregivers Association, as they celebrate Young Caregivers Day. Coming up next week, follow them on socials, check them out on their website as well, and I will get that posted to our Niagara in the Morning Instagram.
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3: Niagara in the Morning with Steph Vivier, Niagara's number one morning show. Trust Steph to unpack the events of the day with traffic and weather every 15 minutes. 610 CKTV.
0: All right, let's get an update on how things are going in the world of business with business professor Marvin Ryder. Good morning, Professor.
4: Good morning.
0: All right, so you've got fresh numbers for us when it comes to inflation data in April. How are we doing?
4: Well, last week we talked about American inflation. That data came out ahead of Canadian inflation, and the news wasn't good. American inflation was up. It was up to nearly 3.6% inflation. And so we knew that our data was likely going to be bad. It came out on Tuesday. And yes, Canadian inflation is up. In March, our inflation rate was 2.4%. For

0: April, it jumped to 2.8%, and that is almost completely connected to energy prices. In other words, the higher oil and gasoline prices that we're facing. Just to put a face on that, gasoline today is at least 28% higher than it was a year ago. So, gosh, you know, that's not all that we buy, but boy, it's a chunk of what we buy, and that's why inflation went up. And that includes, by the way, the fact that in April, the federal government cut the excise tax on gasoline by 10 cents a liter. Even with that, we saw that inflation much higher. Now, having said that to you, if you just look at everything else, we have very little inflation other than food inflation. But even there was good news. Food inflation went from 4% in March to 3.5% in April. So it went the right way. Things like clothing are showing virtually no inflation. So, if we can get some peace in the Middle East, if we can get this Iranian conflict resolved in some manner and get the Strait of Hormuz open, then we may see the inflation numbers fall. I share all of this with you because the next big date that we're all looking at is Wednesday, June the 10th. That's the day that the Bank of Canada gets together to look at interest rates. And at this point, we don't think there's going to be any movement either up or down on that date. It just, again, too much volatility out there. Let's just keep watching on the sidelines.
1: Okay, so this data really goes to the meme that's been going around, Professor, that says as long as you don't have to go anywhere, buy gas or eat and buy groceries, life's pretty good.
0: Yeah, absolutely. You're right. Bang on.
1: All right, let's talk about AI and ChatGPT. Most people have heard about it. They're going to be going public. Tell us all about it.
0: Yeah. So AI, of course, is a term that we've been bandying about over the last couple of years a lot. AI, in case people don't know, stands for artificial intelligence. It's the technology trend that's likely going to dominate things at least for the next decade or so. And there, a company that was a pioneer in this area is called OpenAI. Now, that may not ring a bell with anybody particular, but you might know its famous product. That's called ChatGPT. In my line of business, it is the scourge of my existence. I have students who want to shortcut the essay writing process by asking ChatGPT to write the essay and submit it, so on and so forth. Well, this company, OpenAI, you're going to hear about more this week because it is filing to do what's called an IPO, or an initial public offering of stock. Now, you file now, the actual stock wouldn't be issued until after Labor Day. And that's when the company would become publicly traded. And there is tremendous interest in this company, from people. We think the initial public offering will sell out quite quickly. It's likely going to value this company day one at least $1 trillion. $1 trillion. And by the way, you might say, well, I'd like to get in on this. Unfortunately, the subscription to the IPO will most likely go to institutional investors. But the day that it's listed and opens on the stock market, it will be available to people to buy. So if you're thinking about making an investment in 2026, you might try to save some money aside to buy into that stock. Elon Musk tried to block this, by the way. He felt that OpenAI was supposed to be for the public good, not a profit-oriented company, but he lost that court case. The jury said you waited too long to bring your case, so this is going to be moving ahead. Watch for more news wherever you read your daily newspaper.
1: And Elon Musk is very involved in this because he was at the part of one of the founders of this company, and then him and Sam Altman had a disagreement, and he got out of it, and he disagrees with the direction that OpenAI and ChatGPT has gone.
0: Yeah, no, you're absolutely right. I'm not sure I'd say he was a founder as much, but as an initial investor, Sam Altman and his group of people who were behind the ideas, they needed cash. Musk thought this was a good thing. He put cash in at that time, and he thought he put it in contingent upon them remaining as a sort of public institution. He's not keen on it going public, doing the IPO and going that way. So he lost his case, though, and this is moving ahead. Expect to hear a lot more news about this over the weeks ahead.
1: All right. Professor Ryder, you know, older people or people who own houses love to say things like, you know, these young people, they just live in their parents' basements until they're in their 20s and 30s. now, but we have some numbers. You actually have some data around this. So where are young people living?
0: Yes, yes. Unfortunately, these numbers actually confirm some of these public perceptions. So Stats Canada took a look at the living arrangements of younger Canadians being defined as those between the ages of 25 and 39, and it compared the data from 1991 to the data in 2021, so over that last 30-year period. In 2021, 16.3%, or basically one in six people aged 25 to 39, were living with their parents. In 1991, it was 8.2%. So the percentage of people still living with their parents in that 25 to 39 age range had doubled over that 30-year period. Now, it's tempting to blame this on the high cost of housing. This is why they're still there in the basement or wherever they happen to be. But also, younger people are choosing to pursue more education. My undergraduate students almost routinely seem to also want a graduate degree, so that pushes things out further. They're also choosing to marry later, and then they have children later. All of this delays the need to sort of start a family that way. But one other factor to consider is immigration. If you take and break the data between those who are racialized, in other words, people who have come to us from other parts of the world, we find that almost 40% of those people are still living with their parents between 25 and 39. It's 14% for non-racialized Canadians, those who maybe grew up in this country. So when you're thinking about this, it could actually be a cultural thing. One last little note, Stats Canada said that if these people are getting into the housing market, they have now concluded, at least half of them have concluded, that the best way to get into the market, the housing market, is to buy a recreational property first. They find that cottages in different parts are much cheaper than buying full-time homes, so this allows them to get in, it allows them to start building equity, and then their plan is to ultimately flip that property to buy a family home later. So they are still finding ways to invest in real estate, just again, not the same way we did once upon a time.
1: Oh, interesting stuff. As always, Professor Ryder, thank you so much for joining us.
0: Glad to be with you.
1: Degroote School of Business Professor Marvin Ryder usually joins us on Thursdays. He's got a couple of weeks off, but we'll look for him back in June.
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7: 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We've got some sunshine for today. Right now it's sitting at 5 degrees. Coming up, a drug bust in St. Catharines, some trouble out in Alberta, and a record on Everest. First check on traffic.
8: QEW for area bound at Ridgemount Road. Construction blocking the right lane. Thompson Road on ramp 2 for area bound. QEW shut. And for area bound at Gilmore, the construction blocking the right lane there also. If you're in the other direction, Concession Road ramp to Toronto bound. QEW closed down. Bertie on ramp to Toronto bound. QEW right lane is blocked. And Toronto bound at Gilmore, construction blocking the right lane. 406 looking good. 405, 420 and Highway 58 nice and quiet this morning. 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I'm Giles Tingey, 610 CKTB Time Saver Traffic, next in 15 minutes.
7: In news, a 36-year-old St. Catharines man has been arrested in a drug bust. CKTB's Bonnie Heslop with the details.
9: The Niagara Regional Police Street Crime Unit started the investigation earlier this month into the trafficking of illegal drugs in the city of St. Catharines. Yesterday, a search warrant was granted at a home in the area of Welland Avenue and Geneva Street. 36-year-old Jeremy Butterworth of St. Catharines was arrested and charged with weapon and drug charges. Police say they found a loaded Glock 45 firearm, ammunition, drugs, and $7,000 in cash. Reporting in Niagara, Bonnie Heslop, 610 CKTB News.
7: Researchers have confirmed that a tornado struck a community just outside of London after severe thunderstorms earlier this week. The Northern Tornadoes Project at Western University says a preliminary investigation using videos and radar data has provided the necessary evidence that a tornado touched down in Derwent on Tuesday. The Northern Tornadoes Project says the damages caused by another storm east of London were caused by an EF1 downburst with a wind gust of up to 145 kilometers an hour. Large TV streaming services like Netflix must contribute 15% of their Canadian revenues to Canadian content.
10: The federal broadcast regulator made the decisions as part of its implementation of the Online Streaming Act. That's three times the 5% initial contribution requirement that the CRT set out in 2024. That is being challenged in court by major streamers, including Apple and Amazon. The CRTC also set out rules on how the money must be spent for both streamers and broadcasters. It says total contributions are expected to stabilize the funding at more than $2 billion in support of Canadian and Indigenous content.
7: Heading out west, Alberta Premier Danielle Smith has called a referendum on whether the province should hold another referendum on starting the process to separate from Canada. The Premier's announcement immediately drawing the ire of many in the separatist movement. Mount Royal University political scientist Lori Williams says Smith might have created new problems for herself.
11: It's not going to satisfy, as we see, the separatists. They've gotten angry and angry over time. This was meant to be a release valve, something that would settle the matter. We're seeing quite the opposite. It's potentially stirred things up worse.
7: Jeffrey Rath with Stay Free Alberta says that Smith has stabbed the movement in the back and he'll be organizing within the UCP, that's her party, to make sure that the future candidates are on board with the movement. Well, Foreign Affairs Minister Anita Anand says that Canadians that were on board the flotilla heading to Gaza that was intercepted by Israel are safe and are being transported to Turkey.
12: Activists say 12 Canadians were among the Global Summit flotilla participants detained by Israel. Hundreds of people and some 40 boats were part of the flotilla that tried to break Israel's blockade of Gaza and bring humanitarian aid to the war-torn region. Video showed kneeling activists with their hands bound behind their backs being taunted by Israel's national security minister, which Anand called deeply troubling.
13: The protection of civilians and respect for human dignity must be upheld at all times.
12: Anand and several foreign ministers summoned Israeli ambassadors in their respective nations. A spokesperson for Israel's embassy in Canada says they have no comment at this time.
7: And staying overseas, officials in Nepal say that over 270 people climbed Mount Everest in a single day on Wednesday.
14: The world's tallest peak soars over 29,000 feet between Nepal and China and attracts mountain climbers from all over the world. The most hikers to climb Everest in a single day had been 223 set back in 2019. The head of Nepal's Expedition Operators Association says that record was broken this week when 274 44 people climbed to the top. Nepal's Department of Tourism, however, puts the number at about 250 and says that they're waiting for climbers to return and provide evidence of their claim before confirming the new record.
7: For more news in Niagara, go to our website, 610cktb.com. 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
7: Forecast, we've got sunshine today, 15 degrees the high through the afternoon. Tonight, mainly cloudy, a low down to 12. Tomorrow, we've got some clouds coming in. Periods of showers through the course of the day, a high of 12. Chance of rain, just a slight chance of rain on Sunday, but mostly cloud cover, a high of 20. 22 on Monday with lots of clouds. Then it clears out and stays pretty warm through the rest of the week.
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1: Well, good morning and happy Friday. Already some light in the sky. I love it this time of year. We get those long, long days with the official sunrise at 5:47 a.m. I got to tell you, Long Lake, Ontario, when I'm driving in on the morning, it is hard for me not to just stop and pull over and just look at the sky. It's so nice. I love it. This is the whole superiority that us early risers have sometimes. I don't know. Maybe you don't have it, but I certainly do. We got a great show coming up today. It's Friday. Richard Cross will be here. Run down the entertainment of the week for us. What else is happening this Friday morning? Oh, yeah. We'll talk sports. Bill Potrez from BP Sports Niagara. I love that they're out there at local sporting events. They're at the high school track. You know, they're meeting the next coming athletes. And I love the story last week Bill told about one of the kids in high school who's in grade 9 that he was covering. And he came up after and just said thank you, which was so sweet. You know, there's hope for the younger generation. So lots coming up on the show today. We'll get to all of that. And let's say good morning to Greg Campagna. Good morning, Greg.
2: Morning.
1: How are you?
2: I'm well. How are you?
1: Good. Did you get through Survivor?
2: Yeah.
1: Okay.
2: Yeah.
1: I did too.
2: I had watched it live. Most of it.
1: Yeah, so you didn't have much to catch up on.
2: No.
1: A lot of people last night watching the last Stephen Colbert report, and this is the big goodbye right here.
3: We have done over 1,800 of these shows. And most nights, I come out here and I talk to the audience beforehand. And tonight, I thought I'd talk to the audience in here and the audience out there at home. This show, I want you to know and you to know, has been a joy for us to do for you. In fact, we call this show the Joy Machine, all right? Lewis stole it from us, and we are currently in litigation right now. You better lawyer up, buddy. We call it the Joy Machine because to do this many shows, it has to be a machine.
4: Yeah.
3: But the thing is, if you choose to do it with joy, it doesn't hurt as much when your fingers get caught in the gears. And I cannot adequately explain to you what the people who work here have done for each other and how much we mean to each other.
4: Yeah.
3: So I will just say, I would just say to them, you are all the great Achilles whom we knew. Now, on night one of the Colbert Report, back in the day, I said, anyone can read the news to you. I promise to feel the news at you. And I realized pretty soon in this job that our job over here was different. We were here to feel the news with you. And I don't know about you, but I sure have felt it. And I just want to let all y'all know, in here and out there, how important you've been to what we have done, the energy that you've given us. We sincerely need that to have done the best possible show we could have for you for the last 11 years. You've given it to us. We've given it all right back to you. What would you call that, Lewis?
4: I would call that a reciprocal emotional relationship.
3: That's exactly right. Because we love doing this show for you, but what we really, really love is doing this show with you. Now, I'll say to you what I've said to every audience for the last 11 years, and I've meant it every time. Have a good show. Thanks for being here. And let's do it, y'all.
1: All right, let's do it, y'all. That's our new, that's how we're going to start the show from now on.
2: Yeah.
1: With a reciprocal emotional relationship.
2: Yeah.
1: Yeah, it's a bummer. I don't know. Is this, you know, the big speculation on this was that Stephen Colbert spoke out against CBS's settlement with Donald Trump. And then coincidentally, the week later that his show was canceled. But then there's also the reality of people not watching TV. But late night TV is really made for the TikTok generation, right? Like you just clip up the jokes and the answers and things like that. And it's very TikTokable. So I don't know that people watch live TV as much anymore. I understand that that's different, but it works for TikTok, right?
2: Just got me thinking about how much I miss Dave.
1: Oh.
2: I miss Dave so much. And that routine of waiting till 11:30
1: to see him
2: every single night.
1: Do you ever watch a show on Netflix?
2: I don't.
1: It's good.
2: Yeah.
1: Yeah, it's different, obviously, than the late night thing, but it's a dose of Dave. A little bit more of a serious side of him, I would say. Like, the jokes are there. The self-deprecation is still there. But just a little bit more of a, like, in-depth interview type situation. And every time the show, because I have watched him every time it's, like, wrapping up, I'm like, oh, I want more of this.
2: Oh, okay.
1: You know? So, I recommend it. Not highly, but, you know, recommend. So
2: the Late Show brand is done now after 33 years?
1: Yeah, 33 years, 11 years with Stephen Colbert.
2: Right. Dave started, well, with CBS in 93.
1: Right. So, did Dave say anything about this? Like, did he come out and say this is too bad? Or?
2: Yeah, Dave spoke on the topic
1: okay.
2: before.
1: Okay, all right. What did he say?
2: Oh, jeez. I'll just sum it up right here. Yeah.
1: What did he have to say about it?
2: Yeah, you can find that.
1: You could just go. We'll have a reciprocal emotional relationship. That's our new promise to everyone here for our show. Can we do that, or is it too early for reciprocal emotional relationships?
2: Yeah, and we'll have Sir Paul on later. Paul's going to join us.
1: Okay, perfect. Can't wait. Can't wait for that.
2: Paul did, Hello, Goodbye for his performance.
1: Is that what it was?
2: Yeah.
1: Oh. I didn't watch it, obviously. Come on. It's late night, Greg. And
2: I know.
1: I'm sleeping. When I say TikTok generation, I'm just talking about the young folks like myself.
2: Survivor was enough.
1: Yeah, I had to watch. 3 hours. I had to catch up 3 hours of Survivor from the night before. I didn't have any more time to be watching.
2: With the biggest twist in Survivor finale history.
1: What was it?
2: Did you miss it?
1: Yeah, what happened?
2: Jeff screwing up.
1: Oh, Jeff screwing up. Yeah. I didn't know that was a twist. So I just thought it was a screw up. We'll talk about it with Matt after 6 o'clock. Let's take a look at the routes.
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6: QEW for area bound at Ridgemount Road. Construction's blocking the right lane. Thompson Road on ramp to Fort Erie bound. QEW Construction's closed that. And Fort Erie bound at Gilmore Construction blocking the right lane. In the opposite direction, Concession Road ramp to Toronto bound. QEW shut down. Bertie on ramp to Toronto bound. QEW, the right lane is blocked. 406 is looking good in both directions. 405, 420 and Highway 58 remain nice and quiet this morning. 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I'm Giles Tingey, 610 CKTV Time Saver Traffic, next in 15 minutes.
7: Forecast, we've got sunshine today, 15 degrees the high through the afternoon. Tonight, mainly cloudy, a low down to 12. Tomorrow, we've got some clouds coming in. Periods of showers through the course of the day, a high of 12. Chance of rain, just a slight chance of rain on Sunday, but mostly cloud cover, a high of 20. 22 on Monday with lots of clouds. Then it clears out and stays pretty warm through the rest of the week.
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1: Good morning to you. We are helping kids shine. I can't believe it's May 22nd. 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Also, I want to mention Canada's Wonderland is pushing back the Splashworks opening. So it was supposed to open this weekend. Looks like they're going to open it next weekend. I don't think it's warm enough. That's kind of what I'm reading into it. Because this weekend, truly, it's going to be 12 tomorrow. I don't know how else to tell you guys. I'm kind of bummed about it myself. But I guess the good news is the overnight temperature is also 12. So we don't get that super cold. Right now, it's 5 degrees. And then next week, we're in the 20s. So we get through kind of a yicky day tomorrow, rainy and 12 degrees, and then it starts, okay? It's happening. It's all good. Greg, I don't know your full employment history. I know some of it, though. Have you ever worked at a fast food restaurant?
2: I guess the Subway. Yeah, Subway counts.
1: Subway totally counts. Yeah, for sure.
2: Yeah, I was a sandwich artist.
1: I think Subway is like a little above fast food in some ways because you're really engaged with the customer.
2: Right. You're making it right in front of them.
1: Yeah.
2: With choice.
1: You're making it together.
2: Yeah.
1: It's a real joint effort. Together, you're getting through making a sandwich. It's a good way to meet people, I guess, right?
2: Right. Yeah.
1: So Subway, it would be more difficult to get away with something like this. I don't know if you saw this headline. In Massachusetts, the former McDonald's employee has now been charged with selling or distributing food with a foreign substance after allegedly grabbing a handful of fries, putting them in her mouth, and then serving them to a drive-through customer, according to police.
2: Rank.
1: Police began investigating the incident after footage allegedly showed the employee putting the fries in her mouth and spitting in the fry carton before serving them I know. This is everything that we hear about the back of house goings on about fast food and even restaurants, right?
2: Yeah, the old thing is careful that you don't want them to spit in your food.
1: Yeah. A 22-year-old female from Southbridge will be charged with one felony count of selling or distributing food with a foreign substance. I want to know why. I'm not saying there's any excuse for this, but who is this customer or what did they do?
2: Also, how was she caught? Was it on camera? Did someone just see her do it in the back? Or did this person get their fries going, oh, what's wrong with these?
1: It was a video. Now, this video was circulating online. There's a number of questions about that. Did she know she was on video, get the video, and then distribute it herself? Or did people see it, and then they got the video? But the video was posted, and that's how the police became aware of this situation. And then once it was posted, a bunch of people started calling with tips, and they went online. There was a ton of media inquiries about the incident as well. And that is how the investigation got started. But it did start with this video. So the video allegedly shows the employee inside McDonald's kitchen area saying, when your girlfriend wants French fries today, right? She wants French fries today, right? Before grabbing fries, placing them in her mouth, and then putting them back into the fry carton. So it sounds like it was a bit of a social media stunt.
2: Oh, I hope not. That's worse than just getting revenge on a hated customer.
1: Yeah. Police said the customer had previously been in a relationship with employee and was allegedly targeted by her. Okay, so it wasn't a random person. It was a combination of, yeah. Oh, you think that you have no feuds out there? You don't think anyone would do this to you?
2: No, I don't think that. It's just that, like, it's worse when it's random.
1: It is worse when it's random, yeah.
2: Because, like, for a stunt.
1: Yes, yes. If I had an enemy, I wouldn't go to where their fast food, like, where they would work, right?
2: Mm-hmm.
1: And if I do have an enemy, I'm unaware of it. Wait. I haven't been.
2: Do I? Do I have?
1: I don't know.
2: Oh, you think you're so special. I don't know.
1: If you're an enemy of Greg or myself, please text in 905-688-2582. We'd love to hear from you. What did we do? We'd love it. We'd love to know.
2: We just exist.
1: Yeah.
2: That's why.
1: That's it.
2: How much of a hit does that location take? Because I'm not going there.
1: No. I don't even... This has cured me of wanting McDonald's fries, to be honest with you. I think this is like a diet technique. If you have a hard time choosing the right foods, just picture some lady putting a whole bucket of your fries in her mouth and then putting it back in your container. I think that would cure you from wanting to eat them.
2: It happened to me. I won't say where, but the fast food guy scratching his back with the soup ladle.
1: No.
2: Yeah?
1: And you never will go back there again?
2: Never.
1: Okay. Does it rhyme with Bendy's?
2: No, it doesn't.
1: Does it rhyme with Merker thing?
2: No.
1: Does it rhyme with Garvey's?
2: No. But it was...
1: Does it rhyme with Bic Bonnell's? Does it rhyme with... Does it rhyme with Ketafit? Does it rhyme with Jim Bortons? Just let me keep going. Just let me keep going. Does it rhyme with Kentucky Kai Bicken?
2: Bic Belay? No.
1: Does it rhyme with Meatza Meatza? Does it sound like Flubway? Oh. I'm sorry. Now I don't even know what we were talking about. But it will cure you, right?
2: It will.
1: Yeah. You're not going to go there anymore.
2: No, I have not.
1: Biggest fast food chain in Canada. What do you think it is?
2: McDonald's.
1: Nope.
2: Tim Hortons.
1: Yep. Tim Hortons.
2: And there's only, what, 4,000 of them?
1: It's crazy to me that there's only 4,000. I won't ever believe that. 4,268, according to
2: In this. St. Catharines.
1: In St. Catharines. Within 1 kilometer radius of this radio station. What do you think the second biggest is?
2: McDonald's.
1: Nope.
2: Oh, Subway.
1: Yeah. Yeah. McDonald's is number four. Who do you think's number three?
2: Harvey's?
1: No.
2: Burger King?
1: No.
2: What am I missing? Manchu Wok?
1: Fanchu Bok? No, you should know this one.
2: Starbucks.
1: No, Starbucks is number three. Subway is number
2: Wendy's.
1: Two.
2: Wendy's.
1: Subway's number two.
2: Subway.
1: Yeah, Subway's number two.
2: Yeah, I guessed that.
1: Did you? Listen, it's early.
2: Don't put anything in my coffee, all right?
1: All right, there's 4,268 Tim Hortons and 3,148 Subways. Which one's more believable?
2: Subway. It's more believable.
1: Mm-hmm. We're not even top 10 on the Canadian cities with the most fast food locations. Even though we have 4,000 right here in St. Catharines. All right, coming up, Tribal Council. Tribal Council. Matt Holmes will be here. We'll review what happened on Survivor. And there was a flubway.
2: Ha!
1: Ha!
2: Whoa!
1: Yeah! 610 CKTV.
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7: Good morning, I'm Matt Holmes. We've got some sun for today, but not the weekend. Right now, it's sitting at 5 degrees. Coming up, hitting the rails, investigating Andrew and Colbert says goodnight. First check on traffic.
6: QEW Fort Erie Bound at Ridgemount Road. Construction is blocking the right lane. Thompson Road on ramp to Fort Erie Bound. QEW shut down. And Fort Erie Bound at Gilmore. The right lane is blocked there also. In the other direction, Toronto Bound. Concession Road ramp to Toronto Bound. QEW closed. And Bertie on ramp to Toronto Bound. QEW right lane blocked. 406 is looking good in both directions. 405, 420 and Highway 58 incident and volume free. 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I'm Giles Tingey, 610 CKTV Time Saver Traffic, next in 15 minutes.
7: In news, a 36-year-old St. Catharines man has been arrested in a drug bust. Niagara Regional Police searching a home in the area of Welland Avenue and Geneva Street yesterday in St. Catharines. Jeremy Butterworth was arrested and charged with weapon and drug charges. Police say they found a loaded Glock 45 firearm, ammunition, drugs, and $7,000 in cash. Anyone with information is asked to contact police. The Canada Strong Pass is coming back next month, offering discounts on via rail travel and admission to museums, national parks and more throughout the summer.
15: Canadian Heritage says the pass will be available from June 19th to September 7th. It offers free entry to all Parks Canada sites and a 25% rebate on camping fees. On Via Rail trips, people under 18 traveling with their parents are free, and travelers between 18 and 24 years old get 25% off fares. All national museums and participating provincial and territorial museums and art galleries are also offering free entry for children under 18 and 50% off for people aged 18 to 24.
7: Heading out west, Alberta Premier Danielle Smith is at the Olden News Conference today about her referendum question on separation. She announced in a televised address on Thursday that Albertans would vote in an October 19th referendum on separation, but not a direct vote on whether the province should leave Canada. Separatist leaders are dismissing the referendum question as spineless and ineffective. Overseas, British police are appealing for witnesses in their investigation into potential offences, including sexual misconduct by the former Prince Andrew.
16: British police have appealed for witnesses in their investigation into alleged offences by Andrew Mountbatten Windsor, including sexual misconduct. Thames Valley Police also said they had been in contact with lawyers for a woman who alleges she was taken to a location in Windsor for sexual purposes in 2010. A police statement said if she wishes to report this to police, it will be taken seriously and handled with care, sensitivity and respect for her privacy. Police are calling for anyone with information about alleged sexual offences, corruption, fraud or the sharing of confidential information to come forward. The 66-year-old former prince was arrested in February and questioned under criminal caution on suspicion of misconduct in public office related to his role as a British trade envoy. Andrew has repeatedly denied wrongdoing in connection with all allegations against him. I'm Lawrence Brooks.
7: It's the end of an era for late-night television. The Late Show with Stephen Colbert came to a close on Thursday night after CBS announced last summer that it was canceling the show.
3: If you're just tuning into The Late Show, you missed a lot. Tonight is our final broadcast from the Ed Sullivan Theater.
7: Over a dozen stars showed up to bid the comedian farewell, including Ryan Reynolds, Paul Rudd, and Jimmy Kimmel.
3: I'll say to you what I've said to every audience for the last 11 years, and I have meant it every time. Have a good show. Thanks for being here. And let's do it, y'all.
7: Colbert was joined by Paul McCartney to wrap up the show, and the two performed this classic. McCartney was with the Beatles when they were in the same building, the Ed Sullivan Theater, for their first American performance back in 1964. And when Victor Ball walks across the stage to collect his mechanical engineering degree at Montreal's École Polytechnique, his service dog, Kopeck, will be by his side.
17: The 8-year-old Labrador Bernese Mountain Dog Cross has attended every single class with Ball as a service dog who is trained to help those with autism spectrum disorder. Ball has had a service dog ever since he was 12 and describes Kopeck as his sword and shield when it comes to facing the world. He says she is by his side 24 hours a day to calm and comfort him, and she's trained to distract him whenever his stress levels rise. Now he's sharing his story to help give other families hope as he enters the job market and pursues a career as an engineer.
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7: Forecast, we've got sunshine today, 15 degrees the high through the afternoon. Tonight, mainly cloudy, a low down to 12. Tomorrow, we've got some clouds coming in. Periods of showers through the course of the day, a high of 12. Chance of rain, just a slight chance of rain on Sunday, but mostly cloud cover, a high of 20. 22 on Monday with lots of clouds. Then it clears out and stays pretty warm through the rest of the week.
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1: Welcome in. It's 6:08 here in Niagara in the Morning. Enjoy this beautiful day because tomorrow is going to be a bummer. I don't want to say that. You know what? Tomorrow's a good relaxy day. Hang out and catch up on TV you missed. Maybe do a little work around the house. Inside kind of a day. Yeah. Today's a be outside, breathe in the fresh air kind of a day. So if you didn't watch the Survivor finale, tomorrow the better day to do that. Let's head off to the newsroom now and convene the final tribal council for Survivor 50. Good morning, Matt Holmes.
2: Good morning, guys.
3: Good morning.
1: It's all over. 3 hours of it and one giant mistake from Jeff Probst later. Here's my theory, guys. Here's my theory on that. Rizzo is such a screw-up that his screw-upness got onto Jeff. Right? It was second-hand screw-up from Rizzo.
2: He did try to save it, though.
1: Yeah.
2: By going, I don't know whether I win or lose. You know, we'll see what happens, Jeff. All right, sit down. You're part of the jury. How angry? Did you notice there were filler commercials? Like the break took too, like extra long.
1: Yeah, because they were scrambling.
2: Yes,
1: they were like, "What do we do? What do we do? What do we do?"
3: Wreck this one.
1: Yeah. Has that ever happened?
2: No.
1: Something
2: no.
1: new.
2: Yeah.
3: they've never done it. I don't think they've ever done it quite like that, right, Greg? Where they did like those little interviews middle, and it's like that was opening it up for that kind of problem.
2: Right. It used to be, okay, they're in the CBS building, and then we watch the show, and then the end, it's live in the CBS studios, and we find the winner.
1: Yeah.
2: And then it's live night time.
1: Yeah. So yeah. It's all revealed, and you don't have to worry about that kind of thing happening.
2: Right.
1: It was very, I said this to Greg off air, Matt, this is kind of how they do the Bachelorette finales, where you're watching it with the live studio audience and then they come back with the interviews and things like that. So it felt familiar to me. What did you think of the format?
3: I didn't like that part of it because of exactly what happened.
1: Yeah.
3: Those parts I wanted to just skip through. I just wanted to like, just show me the show. Like, because in years past, like when they do those whole big long reunions, I don't even watch those because I don't have interest in sitting there for an extra hour to watch them go back and forth while they're sitting on the stage. I want the show and I want them to say the winner and then I'm done until next year.
1: I think they really need to just do the top two people because I felt really bad for Joe just sitting there getting no votes.
2: Yeah. The wave.
3: And that's what I used to like the two at the final, too. They used to have two at the final, not three. I don't know when that was. They moved to a three-person final. But, yeah, I'd prefer it to go back to two.
1: Okay, and then the Rizzo of it all. Listen, I am impressed. Rizzo's obviously a great player because he made it to the finals in both of his seasons. Being a bit of an underdog in this one, there was a bunch of times when they could have like got rid of him. But like, why would this kid not work on fire? I don't understand. It's the thing that made him lose last time. Like, what I know there was a short turnaround from when he filmed 49 to come to 50, but certainly he had a couple of days to work on making fire.
3: Well, he had 25 right on the island to work on it, and he didn't, other than the last day where Joe had to help him right on the screen. So, sure, he couldn't go home and do it, but there was plenty of time for him to be thinking about it, talking about it, and working on it on the island. But that's kind of what Rizzo's game was, right? Rizzo's game wasn't working hard. Rizzo's game was laying around and talking with people. And I just don't know where Aubrey was thinking that Rizzo was a threat to her to win. If it was her against Joe, Joe and Rizzo at the final, I think she swept the votes. Never mind, you know, just winning how she did.
1: Yeah, if I was her, I would have just picked Rizzo.
2: Also, the Riz God is just too cocky. He didn't think that he would need to make fire.
1: Yeah.
2: You know?
1: I guess.
3: Yeah,
1: but
3: maybe.
1: Yeah. I mean,
2: he said that was my goal.
1: To not make fire.
3: I did feel bad for him. I wanted it to at least be semi-competitive, and it was clear that like it wasn't even a competition there.
1: No, not at all.
2: But it really deflated the challenge, the screw up.
1: Oh yeah,
2: because that is such a That's like a rush watching.
1: Oh my
2: that.
1: God! You're because like, you're like, oh my God, is it going to start? And then yeah. it starts, and it's bigger, and it goes faster. Yeah, no, it is.
2: And watching it, knowing
1: it was like womp womp. Yeah, what a bummer.
2: He must have been so mad at him.
1: Oh, Jeff,
2: fuming.
1: Yeah. Well, that's it, right?
2: Do you like the way they handle it? Like just owning up. Like, well, here, watch. Here, Jonathan win. Like they just
1: they leaned right into it. Yeah, I don't necessarily think that was the right way, because if you weren't super paying attention, like a lot of people watch this while they're, you know, getting the lunches ready for the kids tomorrow or kind of distracted. So I think by doubling down on it, it highlighted for more people if they would have missed it that it did happen. So what do you think, Matt?
3: I think they probably could have ignored it through that whole thing. I'll be honest. I had to go back and watch after I watched the show, because I skipped through the interviews while I was watching it, so I didn't actually catch it in real time that happened. I had to do a post watching the show, going back. And, oh, apparently this happened. Did that really happen? Okay, because I just when I was watching on the stream afterwards, I skipped ahead.
1: Yeah, I was skipping all the interviews as well, but because I had. It all spoiled for me yesterday. I knew that there was that little screw up around that time. And I watch it like, so when that kind of thing happens, I'm watching with Kevin and he doesn't know. He, you know, he really does stay off the internet except for emails all day and his work. So he doesn't know what's going on. So I'm kind of like almost curating the show for him. I knew that screw up would be there. So I was like, oh, let's see what's happening right now while he's talking to Rizzo.
3: Way to go. Way to point it out for him.
1: Exactly. Well, you gotta, you know, sometimes with these husbands, Matt, I know you don't have one, but you do have to highlight it for him. Okay, so overall, Aubrey ends up winning, you know, underdog story for sure. Are we happy with the results?
3: No, underdog story. Give it up.
1: Well, how many times could she have gone? No. Like, she really came back a ton of times.
3: Don't give me underdog story. At the beginning of the year, at the beginning of this, people who watch these seasons would have said Aubrey was one of the

0: before, not necessarily the way he played this time.
1: Yeah, okay. All right. Well, that's it. That's Survivor 50 in the hands of the fans. Where do they go from here?
2: 51 looks all right.
1: Okay.
2: Did you watch the preview?
1: No. It was already 3 hours. I had to go. You know.
0: Yeah, that's, like the, that's like the one big thing at the end. It's like, yeah, what's coming up? Let's fast forward through all the talk and get to the thing. Coming up next season.
1: Yeah. I'm going to miss them, though. Whenever there's a finale like this, I'm like, aw, I'm going to miss them. You know, you get kind of attached, right?
0: I just looking at what's happening for like 51, because they clearly said like there's going to be even more like this one. There's going to be more things that throw things up in the air, and I don't want it to be too much up to chance. There's going to be a little chance involved, but I feel like this season was almost too much in chance. And if they lean harder into that, then it's really just the luck. It's not necessarily the game that's going to win it. And I think you got to balance that.
1: I think since they've done the 2 million, that is going to be part of the game going forward, that there's an option to get the pot bigger.
2: Yeah, even Jeff mentioned it in the preview that all the twists, everything in this season is mm-hmm. what's going to build the new era. Another new era.
0: Yeah, well, it's been $1 million for 20 years, right? So maybe they need to be, you know, up in the ante a little bit on the regular basis.
1: I have finally decided I can't do this show because I need sunglasses.
0: So you can't go on the show.
1: I can't be on the show. Okay. Yeah, I can't be on it. I'm watching them do these challenges and they're squinting and I'm like, oh my God.
0: That's the only reason you can't get on sunglasses.
1: That's it. If they could let me wear sunglasses, I could do it, I think. I'll think of another reason why I can't, but for now, we're going sunglasses.
0: Greg's getting the camera. It's going to start working on your audition video.
1: Yeah. That's it. I now my algorithm is full of videos of, like, people training for Survivor. Like, they're in the gym just holding onto a post, you know, with their arms and legs and things like that. So that's my new workout routine. All right, Survivor 50's in the books. Thank you, Matt.
0: Cheers.
1: Matt Holmes, our new Survivor. He'll be back at 6:30 with more news. Let's take a look at the roads now.
3: QEW, Fort Erie bound at Ridgemount Road. Construction's blocking the right lane. Thompson Road on ramp to Fort Erie bound. QEW closed for construction, and Fort Erie bound at Gilmore, the right lane blocked. In the opposite direction, Concession Road ramp to Toronto bound. QEW is shut. Bertie on ramp to Toronto bound. QEW, the right lane is blocked. 406 looking good in both directions. 405, 420 and Highway 58 incident and volume free. It's the all-weather drive main event. 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I'm Giles Tingey, 610 KTV Time Saver traffic next in 15 minutes.
0: Forecast, we've got sunshine today, 15 degrees the high through the afternoon. Tonight, mainly cloudy, a low down to 12. Tomorrow, we've got some clouds coming in. Periods of showers through the course of the day, a high of 12. Chance of rain, just a slight chance of rain on Sunday, but mostly cloud cover, a high of 20. 22 on Monday with lots of clouds. Then it clears out and stays pretty warm through the rest of the week.
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4: If Carl's coming in, I'll go. Like, it's fine. I can head out if you want. I'm not leaving. Too bad. We have too fun of a show to leave. So.
2: Filling in is Carl Dockstader.
4: You should do that when you're mad at me. You don't like something I say. Just drop a little filling in there. Help Kids Shine interview coming up in the 7 o'clock hour. We'll talk sports with Bill Patrez. Woo, what a start for the Montreal Canadiens. Are we all Canadiens fans now? We have to be, right? It's the last Canadian team in the playoffs.
5: I don't wanna.
4: You don't wanna? Who are you rooting for?
5: I don't know. I don't care.
4: You're not.
5: Habs can win it. Go ahead.
4: Forget it. So
5: since David Letterman started at the CBS studios, 1993.
4: Yeah? That's the last time they won?
5: That's the last time a Canadian. Yeah, it was the Canadians.
4: Oh, wow. Okay.
5: A Canadian team in general.
4: Wow. Okay. Well, here we go. We can do this. We got this. Speaking of Canadians, it's time to get some bread. Literally, the bread fixing settlements have begun hitting your emails. Some of them are $50. These are the approved claims in the Canadian Package Bread Class Action Settlement. They began rolling out this week. So if you saw an email for an e-transfer and you thought, I don't know what this is for, that's probably what it is. This is the $500 million settlement last year in the bread price fixing class action lawsuit against Loblaw. And we were eligible to make that claim from September 11th until December 12th last year. I did tell you guys about this, so don't get mad if you missed it. I did mention it. And again, if you previously received the $25 Loblaw card in 2017, you would get $24.11. If you did not participate, you would get $49.11. Now, I did get my email, Greg, and I was at first a little suspicious because it was in French. So I was like, well, I don't know. Is this it? What's going on here? Did a little research. I figured, okay, this is safe. I'll go ahead and deposit it into my account. Now, it was in French because I think what happened is because my last name is French, they assumed that I speak French, which is a foolish assumption because I do not. And so I don't want to brag, but I had to go through the toll of trying to figure out how to deposit it into my account without speaking French. And I was trying to do that, asking for help from you. You also were not helpful.
5: No.
4: No.
5: If it helps, mine came in Italian.
4: Okay, so. Perfect. but even the, because it logged into the bank in French. So even the skill testing question that you have to answer, the secret question or whatever they call it, so that you can deposit your money, it was also in French. Oh, it was a lot, let me tell you. I earned that bread.
5: Yeah, mine was only half the payment because of the gluten-free bread. they knew.
4: All right. So there you go. $49.11. If you see that, it seems a little weird. That is actually legit. Air Transat cabin crew members are not allowed to get high, Greg. They can't do it whether they're working or not working. If you work for Air Transat, you can never, ever get high. This is according to a new labor ruling. An arbitrator upheld the airline's policy that prohibits employees in, quote, high-risk positions like pilots, first officers, and flight attendants from using cannabis on or on their own time or at work. Air Transat implemented the policy following the legalization of cannabis in Canada in 2018, and it was challenged by CUPE. The airline had implemented this policy citing safety concerns. The union argued that it was a violation of the employee's right to privacy. However, according to the ruling, the airline's policy was found to be in violation, was not found to be in violation of the employees, and Air Transat policy was, quote, reasonable in the circumstances. I could see the pilots, right? Because here's the tricky thing, too. They're still allowed to drink. Like, remember that Denzel Washington movie where he was a pilot?
5: Yes.
4: And he was...
5: more.
4: He was hitting the bottle.
5: More.
4: Yeah, he was hitting the bottle.
5: Two times more. Three times more.
4: Yeah. It was great. What was that movie called?
5: Flight, or no.
4: It's Flight. Yeah, it's called Flight. Flight. Yeah,
5: there you go.
4: 2012. And he miraculously crash landed a plane after a mechanical failure, and then there was an investigation that looked into it. And they were, yeah, that famous scene. They're asking him how many times he flew under the influence. So it seems weird to me that you, because you can test, I guess, for blood alcohol level in the moment more so than you can test for cannabis and how much it's affecting you, because cannabis will remain in the blood for a longer period of time, whether or not it's affecting you. So maybe that's where the difficulty is here. But doesn't it seem like, you know, you could be Denzel having a great night the night before and then have an early flight and you're allowed to do that, but you're not allowed to smoke cannabis? I don't see what the difference is.
5: I do know that they do not appreciate the joke, you know, when the flight attendant comes by and you tell them, I'll have what the pilot's having.
4: They don't like
5: they
4: that?
5: They don't like that
4: No?
5: joke.
4: Okay. That's funny, though.
5: No, come on.
4: Alcohol consumption is prohibited within 12 hours before an employee is on duty, and if was asked, as per ruling, why the similar policy could not be imposed with cannabis. But according to the evidence provided, residual effects of alcohol can persist for up to 8 hours, citing that no study on alcohol demonstrates residual effects in the blood for 11 hours after consumption. Therefore, the airline's policy of no alcohol consumption within 12 hours before an employee is on duty aligns with the studies. On the contrary, studies show that cannabis is not eliminated from the body at the same way. The ruling also mentioned that the intensity and duration of the effects of cannabis can also vary among types of consumers, casual or chronic, as well as age and sex. It is also noted that the concentration of THC varies among products. As a result, a company like Air Transat must exercise caution. I don't care if the... I think 12 hours is fine, because I guess they're thinking about the judgment calls. For the pilots, okay, let's put them aside. But the flight attendants, like, they have to put up with us. You know? So, I'm fine with them relaxing a little bit.
5: Hey, man, are we going to fly this thing or what?
4: What do you think all the most annoying, oversaid things to flight attendants are? Because every job has, like, annoying things that people have said to you. Right? Like, not the person's not trying to be annoying, but it's, like, an obvious joke. Like, the obvious one for our industry is Face for Radio. It's like, okay, that's funny. And people will say that, like, I have a face for radio. Whenever you meet them, right? Like, oh, I work in radio. Oh, I have a face for radio. It's like, what does that mean? So you're calling yourself ugly? I don't get it. So you're ugly and I'm ugly and everybody who works in radio is ugly? Is that what we're doing? Right?
5: Pretty much.
4: So what do you think the airline ones are? We got to think about that.
5: Well, the one. I'll have what the pilot's having. Big eye roll.
4: Big.
5: Major.
4: Oh, my God. We should rate the eye roll level of these things. Yeah. Okay. Well, that's a story we'll probably throw on the round table, which comes up in a couple of hours. The sun is up. What a beautiful Friday morning. Let's check in with the newsroom now.
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6: Good morning. I'm Matt Holmes. News brought to you by George's Greek Village, where friends and family come together for great food. We got some bright blue skies for today. Right now, it's 5 degrees. Coming up, a confirmed tornado near London, Canadian content from streamers, and a record on Mount Everest. First check on traffic.
7: Ongoing road work, our biggest issue right now. QEW, Fort Erie bound at Ridgemount Road. Construction's blocking the right lane. Thompson Road on ramp to Fort Erie bound. QEW closed for construction. Fort Erie bound at Gilmore, the right lane's blocked. In the opposite direction, if you're Toronto bound on the QEW, Concession Road ramp to Toronto bound, QEW closed. And Bertie on ramp to the Toronto bound, QEW, right lane blocked there. 406 is looking good this morning. No issues to report. 405, 420 and Highway 58, nice and quiet. 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
6: In news, a 36-year-old St. Catharines man has been arrested in a drug bust. CKTV's Bonnie Heslop with the details.
8: The Niagara Regional Police Street Crime Unit started the investigation earlier this month into the trafficking of illegal drugs in the city of St. Catharines. Yesterday, a search warrant was granted at a home in the area of Welland Avenue and Geneva Street. 36-year-old Jeremy Butterworth of St. Catharines was arrested and charged with weapon and drug charges. Police say they found a loaded Glock 45 firearm, ammunition, drugs, and $7,000 in cash. Reporting in Niagara, Bonnie Heslop, 610 CKTB News.
6: Researchers have confirmed that a tornado struck a community just outside of London after severe thunderstorms earlier this week. The Northern Tornadoes Project at Western University says a preliminary investigation using videos and radar data has provided the necessary evidence that a tornado touched down in Derwent on Tuesday. The Northern Tornadoes Project says the damages caused by another storm east of London were caused by an EF1 downburst with a wind gust of up to 145 kilometers an hour. Large TV streaming services like Netflix must contribute 15% of their Canadian revenues to Canadian content.
9: The federal broadcast regulator made the decisions as part of its implementation of the Online Streaming Act. That's three times the 5% initial contribution requirement that the CRT set out in 2024. That is being challenged in court by major streamers, including Apple and Amazon. The CRTC also set out rules on how the money must be spent for both streamers and broadcasters. It says total contributions are expected to stabilize the funding at more than $2 billion in support of Canadian and Indigenous content.
6: Heading out west, Alberta Premier Danielle Smith has called a referendum on whether the province should hold another referendum on starting the process to separate from Canada. The Premier's announcement immediately drawing the ire of many in the separatist movement. Mount Royal University political scientist Laurie Williams says Smith might have created new problems for herself.
10: It's not going to satisfy, as we see, the separatists. They've gotten angry and angry over time. This was meant to be a release valve, something that would settle the matter. We're seeing quite the opposite. It's potentially stirred things up worse.
6: Jeffrey Rath with Stay Free Alberta says that Smith has stabbed the movement in the back and he'll be organizing within the UCP, that's her party, to make sure that the future candidates are on board with the movement. Well, Foreign Affairs Minister Anita Anand says that Canadians that were on board the flotilla heading to Gaza that was intercepted by Israel are safe and are being transported to Turkey.
11: Activists say 12 Canadians were among the Global Summit flotilla participants detained by Israel. Hundreds of people and some 40 boats were part of the flotilla that tried to break Israel's blockade of Gaza and bring humanitarian aid to the war-torn region. Videos show kneeling activists with their hands bound behind their backs being taunted by Israel's national security minister, which Anand called deeply troubling.
12: The protection of civilians and respect for human dignity must be upheld at all times.
11: Anand and several foreign ministers summoned Israeli ambassadors in their respective nations. A spokesperson for Israel's embassy in Canada says they have no comment at this time.
6: And staying overseas, officials in Nepal say that over 270 people climbed Mount Everest in a single day on Wednesday.
13: The world's tallest peak soars over 29,000 feet between Nepal and China and attracts mountain climbers from all over the world. The most hikers to climb Everest in a single day had been 223, set back in 2019. The head of Nepal's Expedition Operators Association says that record was broken this week when 274 24 people climbed to the top. Nepal's Department of Tourism, however, puts the number at about 250 and says that they're waiting for climbers to return and provide evidence of their claim before confirming the new record.
6: For more news in Niagara, go to our website, 610cktb.com. In sports, Montreal opening up the Eastern Conference Final with some offense. The Habs beating the Hurricanes 6-2 in Game 1. Yuri Slafkovsky with 2 goals and an assist for Montreal tonight. It's Colorado looking to even up the Western Conference Final after dropping Game 1 to Vegas. In Hamilton, the new American Hockey League team has a name. The New York Islanders affiliate will be known as the Hamilton Hammers. Blue Jays, they gave up just 3 hits against New York. Toronto beats the Yankees 2-0. That gives them a split in their 4-game series. The Jays, they're back at the Dome tonight to open a series against the Pirates. Well, in Jackfish, they lost 5-4 in extra innings to the Barrie Baycats in Canadian Baseball League play. Jackfish will host Toronto on Saturday. And on the hard court, the Knicks beat the Cavs 109-93 to take a 2-0 lead in the East Final. Toronto Temple, they lost to Minnesota. And the Niagara River Lions, they visit Winnipeg tonight as they look for their first win of the season. Your weather's next.
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6: Forecast, we've got a nice Friday, but a bit of a wet weekend. 15 degrees with sunshine this afternoon. Mainly cloudy skies tonight, a low down to 12. Tomorrow, the temperature holds around 12. We'll have some clouds, some periods of rain developing early in the day and going off and on throughout the afternoon. 20 degrees on Sunday with cloud cover and a slight chance of showers. Maybe some rain early Monday, then it starts to clear out. A high of 22, and we'll get some sunshine next week.
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1: All right, you guys know, the real ones know, it's Thursday when Greg and I find out if Niagara Nose is going to appear. And that was yesterday, and yeah. Niagara Nose not showing up again next week, but we can promise, and I am not blowing things out of proportion, of which I do enjoy doing, when I say the biggest contest to happen in my era of doing this show is coming June 1st. I'm not blowing that out of... I'm not being crazy here, right, Greg? Like, this is true.
2: Yeah, I mean...
1: This is the biggest thing.
2: Next to OLG.
1: Next to OLG, which people love. I mean, you know, we love it.
2: No, this is great, and I'm really excited.
1: Very exciting stuff. So we'll talk more about that on June 1st, and we will continue to tease it all next week, and you'll go, well, what is it, Steph? Just tell us. And I'll say, I can't, because I can't.
2: This is one where if I didn't work here, I would try to win.
1: Oh, 100%. Yes. It's like where you kind of go, should I quit so I can try to win this?
2: In fact, I might just like test it out on my own before we give it away.
1: So you kind of have like a...
2: an idea of, you know...
1: That's how interested you are.
2: Yes. Like,
1: okay.
2: I want the prize, so...
1: Right.
2: So I'll give it a little test run.
1: Oh, you'll do that for the listeners?
2: Yes. I'll tell you all about it.
1: It's nice. So anyway, that's coming June 1st. In the meantime, Greg, what are we giving away this morning?
2: We still have some pollen left over.
1: No one wants the pollen.
2: I have some antihistamines. No, we can't do that.
1: No, you're not allowed to administer medication. We already got in trouble for that before. Steph, Greg, how many times do I have to tell you you cannot administer medication to the listeners? How many times? Bragging rights? Let's do it.
2: Sounds good.
1: Let's give away bragging rights with Niagara Nose.
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1: All right, unless you do want a loose purse that's, a loose pill that's roaming around in my purse, we will give you bragging rights, 905-688-2582. You heard that there was a historic day at Mount Everest recently with a record number of climbers summiting. How many summits, including repeat climbers, have actually made it to the top of Mount Everest? Okay, so how many summits altogether, including repeat climbers? 905-688-2582. 905-688-2582. I thought the number was a little low, but I'm going to trust the stats. 905-688-2582. Well, we're getting some people to give bragging rights away too. Let's get updated in the world of entertainment.
4: And that's a wrap.
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4: It's the end of an era for late night television. CBS announced last summer that it was canceling The Late Show with Stephen Colbert due to financial reasons. Over a dozen stars showed up to bid the comedian farewell, including Paul McCartney, Ryan Reynolds, Paul Rudd, and Jimmy Kimmel. Tributes began pouring in on social media, including from former President Obama. The show closed out with Colbert and McCartney turning off the lights to the Ed Sullivan Theater. The Osborne family is partnering with a digital entertainment company, Hyperreal, to create a digital avatar of Ozzy Osbourne.
6: The singer's wife, Sharon Osbourne, and son, Jack Osbourne, shared details about the partnership during the Licensing Expo of 2026 in Las Vegas. Jack explained Ozzy will exist digitally as himself for as long as we have computers. He also said the avatar will be true to the real-life Prince of Darkness, responding to prompts the way that the singer would in real life. Sharon said they'll be taking the Ozzy avatar around the world so people can talk to him. She also said that Elvis Presley died 50 years ago and everybody knows who Elvis is, adding, "I just want that for my Ozzy." I'm Mark Mayfield.
4: And that's entertainment. I'm Daria Albinger.
1: Quentin Tarantino doesn't take crap from anyone on his movie sets, and that includes a Brad Pitt. According to the legendary Bruce Dern, who had a scene with Brad in Tarantino's movie Once Upon a Time in Hollywood, Dern says he ad-libbed a line and it stumped Brad, so he called cut and Tarantino went off. He said, "Never again in your life will you ever cut a camera or you'll be dead in this business. That's my domain." Woo! I guess that's how he gets it done. All right, that's a look at the world of entertainment. Let's give away some bragging rights, shall we? Okay, I'm going to give away bragging rights to people who are close. And I'm going to say, Paul and St. Catharines, you get bragging rights. You guessed 10,000. That's not the right answer, but you're close. And I'm also going to give bragging rights to Eric from Vineland, 12,000. Thanks to all the Sherpas. Yes, shout out Sherpas, because that is included in this number. You're closer... the closest, so you have the most bragging rights. The total number of summits includes 13,700 summits. 13,700. So very few. And then the number of unique individuals who have gone to the top is 7,563. Success rate is about 43% when you take in all accounts. 339 people have died trying to do this. And it's quite an investment. We'll get into a little bit of that coming up in just a little bit. But enjoy your bragging rights today, Eric and Paul. You are an elite group for sure.
2: I heard there's a Starbucks at the top.
1: Is it Timmy's?
2: Yeah.
1: Let's take a look at the roads.
7: Ongoing roadwork is our major issue right now. QEW for Eriebound at Ridgemount Road. Construction's blocking the right lane. Thompson Road on ramp 2 for Eriebound. QEW is closed for construction. And for Eriebound at Gilmore, the right lane is blocked there. Toronobound, Concession Road ramp to Toronobound. QEW shut. And Bertie on ramp to Toronobound. QEW, right lane is blocked. 406 is looking good in both directions. 405, 420 and Highway 58 continue to run incident and volume free this morning. 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Traffic next in 15 minutes.
8: Forecast, we've got a nice Friday, but a bit of a wet weekend. 15 degrees with sunshine this afternoon. Mainly cloudy skies tonight, a low down to 12. Tomorrow, the temperature holds around 12. We'll have some clouds, some periods of rain developing early in the day and going off and on throughout the afternoon. 20 degrees on Sunday with cloud cover and a slight chance of showers. Maybe some rain early Monday, then it starts to clear out. A high of 22 and we'll get some sunshine next week.
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10: Well, hey there, it's 6:50. Very excited to continue to get to know some of the folks from the Niagara Children's Center as our Help Kids Shine campaign continues raising funds for this amazing organization. Coming up just after 7 o'clock, Gerardo is going to be in studio, and he is dad to Ambassador Carlos. 10-year-old Carlos was the one who gave us the big goal number at the launch event, which was so great. $350,000 is the goal for this year. We'll find out more about how the Niagara Children's Center has made a difference in this family's life. We'll also talk sports with Bill Patras from BP Sports. Keep it in. I know it's track and field season in the high school world, so we'll see what's happening there. And of course, we'll talk about the NHL playoffs. The Canadiens jump it out to a 1-0 lead very quickly. Okay, so we just talked about Everest a little bit. I wanted to get to these numbers because this is I don't presume to know about what your bucket list items are over there, Greg. So I don't think it's not on your list, right? You're not probably going to climb Mount Everest or
11: no. I'm not meant to do that.
10: That's not for you.
11: I'm a land human,
10: not a mountain human, not a mountain goat. It takes a lot of time. So it takes about 55 to 70 days altogether.
11: Wow.
10: So you really have to have some flexibility.
11: And lungs.
10: Yes.
11: At full capacity.
10: Full capacity. Okay. First of all, let's talk about the financial equipment. $15,000 US for a foreign climber to get a standard permit. If you want to skip the standard lines, there's a Summit Plus permit for an extra $12,000. On the Tibetan side, that's in Nepal. On the Tibetan side, it's between $15,800 to $18,000 US. So very expensive, first of all.
11: That way you weed out the people that are, you know, not semi-serious about it.
10: Exactly. 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So that's what it's going to cost you if you do decide to add that to the list. And then let's talk a little bit about the time. I already told you it's 55 to 70 days. So you'd be off the show for 2 months, which we cannot afford You can't be gone for 2 months, Greg. We need you. The first 2 weeks, you hike from Lukla to the Everest base camp, and then you're allowing your body to acclimatize from weeks 3 to 6. Climbers spend roughly a month living at base camp and performing rotations. This means climbing up to camp 1, 2, or 3, sleeping there for a night, and then climbing back down to base camp. It forces the body to produce more red blood cells. Week 6 to 8, which is the summit push, once the clear weather window is identified by meteorologists, the team makes a continuous 5 to 7 day push from base camp directly to the summit. Camp 4 as the launching pad before sprinting through the, quote, death zone. And then week 9 is the descent and exit, a rapid 3 to 5 day descent back down the mountain and a trek or helicopter ride back to Kathmandu. So there you go. If you want to be one of the 7,563 different people who've made it to the summit, which is 0.00009% of the population, that's what you need to do.
11: Imagine spending that money and going, like, I'd be back the next day. You know, I'd be back to work here after day one.
10: Oh, 100, you know? Yeah. You know what? Wasn't for me, you'd say.
11: Yeah. You know, and all that money and not make it.
10: Well, it happens. It's going to happen to people. Not everyone makes it for different reasons. Also, who figured all this out? You know what I mean? Like, you know what we need to do? Push the body to make more red blood cells.
11: Yeah, you got to stretch first there.
10: This is why, you know, everyone's like, oh, these marathon runners, these ultra marathon, these, you know, triathlon people. It's not actually healthy, right? Like, it's the other side of things, right? Like, most people too sedentary. But then you're doing too much. That's what this saying was created for. Right? You're doing too much. Now, that little guy, that little climber guy that they have on. I love that guy.
11: Oh, don't fall. Don't fall.
10: No, no. Oh. Well, congratulations to everybody who summited Everest. Do you know anybody who's done this?
11: No.
10: When I was working in at AM800 in Windsor, this was when I started radio. They had this job, Greg, where there was a person who just drove around in a vehicle on the roads for the morning. That's what I was doing. I just drove around looking for things to happen.
11: Oh.
10: It was like a morning street reporter. That was my job. And the host, one of the hosts, Lisa, her husband was doing Mount Everest, and they had those like sat phones and things like that. And I don't know if he ever called in on the show, but I remember that was going on like during the time I worked there, because it's a long time, as we know here, 70 days. So that's the closest I've ever come to somebody. That was me driving around the city going, yo, lo, lo.
11: But you've done the Boston Marathon, right? Am I right?
10: Yes, yep. I was a marathon
11: runner. That's amazing.
10: Thank you. Yeah. I hear they lowered the qualifying times, too, because too many people were qualifying. But at the time, my qualifying time was 3 hours and 40 minutes. You have to run a qualifying. Whoa. You have to run a qualifying marathon under that time, and then you get to go. So I did that, and yeah, it was a great experience. That was 2009 that I ran the Boston Marathon.
11: 2009.
10: Not the year of the explosion, right, which was 2012.
11: Yeah.
10: Yeah, or 13. Can't remember.
11: 13, because the Red Sox ended up winning the World Series.
10: Absolutely, of course. Everyone knows that.
11: Well, you must have ran right by Fenway Park.
10: Sure did. Sure did. I always say, though, I've run around the bay, which a lot of people do here, like in this region. That's a big race here. It's actually older than the Boston Marathon. It's a 30K race. Whereas a marathon's 42.2. But there's a hill.
11: Really, you got to add the point two.
10: You need the point two.
11: You have to add that.
10: You got to have the point two, Greg.
11: It's not good enough.
10: It's not.
11: No, just a little bit more.
10: I want you to run more. You know what you're going to do? You're going to run point two today. And you tell me if it matters. You tell me if point two matters.
11: I think it does matter.
10: No, it does.
11: I got to go another point two?
10: Yeah. You got a lot of people just veering off at the 42 and they go, you know what? Not worth it. But the Hill in the Around the Bay race, much worse in my opinion than Heartbreak Hill in the Boston Marathon. Yeah. Heartbreak Hill got that nickname from a specific race where someone passed somebody on the hill, and then it was heartbreaking because then they lost the race.
11: Right.
10: So I think that's more of where the name, but there's, yeah, there's a much harder hill in the Boston Marathon, in the Around the Bay race.
11: They do that on Patriots Day in New England, Patriots Day.
10: Yeah.
11: And there's a Red Sox game at the same time.
10: So well, 11 a.m. start. Oh, they do it early. Okay. Yeah.
11: Yeah. They do an 11 a.m. start. And usually by the time the game is ending, the race is wrapping up.
10: Yeah.
11: Or at least the first.
10: Well, it would be done by then. Like, it starts very early. You got to get bussed out to the start.
11: Right.
10: Because it's an out and in instead of like a lot of marathons are like a circle or an out and back and that kind of thing. Whereas this is like they bus you to the start and then you run into the city. So I want to say you get bussed out there at, 6 a.m.
11: Right. So, and just the timing of it, everybody's there.
10: Yeah. It's a crush of people. So many people come to watch.
11: Yes.
10: Like if you go, you've got your family, you've got your spectators. I'll always remember, and I'm sure I've told this story a bunch of times, but I was finishing the Boston Marathon and I wasn't doing it for time because I had already made the time. So I was enjoying it a little bit more. I think I ran that marathon in like 4 hours.
11: 10 minutes.
10: No, 10 to 20 minutes or something. Anyway, I was 0.2 away from the finish line. And it's very crowded. Like everyone's seen the images of the Boston Marathon finish line. And I just heard, "Sweetie!" And it was my mom. Like my mom yelled "Sweetie" instead of my name. But you know your mom's voice, right?
11: Yeah, yeah. I've walked that finish line. I was proud of myself.
10: Exactly.
11: Look, there it is.
10: There it is. And your mom yelled, "Sweetie!
11: Watch out! Dump truck!"
10: Great city, Boston.
11: Oh, one of the best.
10: Shout out, Boston. Time to head off to the news now.
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12: Good morning, I'm Matt Holmes. We've got some sunshine today, but the weekend, not so much. Right now, we're sitting at 5 degrees. Coming up, some summertime deals, a little expensive artwork, and an Aussie avatar. First check on traffic.
13: Ongoing roadwork is our biggest issue right now. QEW4 area bound at Ridgemount Road. Right lane is blocked. Thompson Road on ramp to 4 area bound. QEW is closed altogether. And 4 area bound at Gilmore. Right lane blocked for construction there. If you're Toronto bound on the QEW, Concession Road ramp to Toronto bound. QEW shut. Bertie on ramp to Toronto bound. QEW, that has the right lane closed. And Toronto bound at Gilmore construction, again blocking the right lane. 406 is looking good this morning. That's running well in both directions. 405, 420 and Highway 58 continue to run incident and volume free. 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
12: In news, a 36-year-old St. Catharines man has been arrested in a drug bust. Niagara Regional Police searching a home in the area of Welland Avenue and Geneva Street yesterday in St. Catharines. Jeremy Butterworth was arrested and charged with weapon and drug charges. Police say they found a loaded Glock 45 firearm, ammunition, drugs, and $7,000 in cash. Anyone with information is asked to contact police. The Canada Strong Pass is coming back next month, offering discounts on via rail travel and admission to museums, national parks and more throughout the summer.
15: Canadian Heritage says the pass will be available from June 19th to September 7th. It offers free entry to all Parks Canada sites and a 25% rebate on camping fees. On Via Rail trips, people under 18 traveling with their parents are free, and travelers between 18 and 24 years old get 25% off fares. All national museums and participating provincial and territorial museums and art galleries are also offering free entry for children under 18 and 50% off for people aged 18 to 24.
12: Heading out west, Alberta Premier Danielle Smith is set to hold a news conference today about her referendum question on separation. She announced in a televised address on Thursday that Albertans would vote in an October 19th referendum on separation, but not a direct vote on whether the province should leave Canada. Separatist leaders are dismissing the referendum question as spineless and ineffective. Overseas, British police are appealing for witnesses in their investigation into potential offenses, including sexual misconduct by the former Prince Andrew.
16: British police have appealed for witnesses in their investigation into alleged offences by Andrew Mountbatten Windsor, including sexual misconduct. Thames Valley Police also said they had been in contact with lawyers for a woman who alleges she was taken to a location in Windsor for sexual purposes in 2010. A police statement said if she wishes to report this to police, it will be taken seriously and handled with care, sensitivity and respect for her privacy. Police are calling for anyone with information about alleged sexual offences, corruption, fraud or the sharing of confidential information to come forward. The 66-year-old former prince was arrested in February and questioned under criminal caution on suspicion of misconduct in public office related to his role as a British trade envoy. Andrew has repeatedly denied wrongdoing in connection with all allegations against him. I'm Lawrence Brooks.
12: Meantime, a Prince Rupert painting with a mysterious backstory has sold for a pretty high amount at auction.
17: The 361-year-old portrait was once owned by collapsed department store Hudson's Bay Company, which has aired Heffel Fine Art Auction House to sell its 4,400 pieces of art and artifacts. The Prince Rupert painting's purchase price of $217,250 includes the hammer price of $180,000 plus the buyer's premium, and it was sold at live auction in Toronto's ritzy Yorkville neighborhood, where several other pieces, including art from the Group of Seven, were also on offer.
12: And turning to entertainment news, the Osborne family is partnering with a digital entertainment company, Hyperreal, to create a digital avatar of Ozzy Osbourne.
18: The singer's wife Sharon Osbourne and son Jack Osbourne shared details about the partnership during the Licensing Expo of 2026 in Las Vegas. Jack explained Ozzy will exist digitally as himself for as long as we have computers. He also said the avatar will be true to the real-life Prince of Darkness, responding to prompts the way that the singer would in real life. Sharon said they'll be taking the Ozzy avatar around the world so people can talk to him. She also said that Elvis Presley died 50 years ago and everybody knows who Elvis is, adding, "I just want that for my Ozzy."
12: For more news in Niagara, go to our website, 610cktb.com. In sports, it was Yuri Slavkovsky with two goals and an assist. That leads Montreal to a 6-2 win over the Carolina Hurricanes in Game 1 of the Eastern Conference Finals. Game 2 will go down in Carolina tomorrow night. Tonight, it's Colorado. They're trying to even up their series against Vegas after dropping Game 1 to the Knights. The new American League hockey team in Hamilton has a name. The New York Islanders affiliate is going to be known as the Hamilton Hammers as they unveiled their logo and name yesterday. Blue Jays, they beat the Yankees 2-0 in the Bronx. That gives them a split in their four-game series against New York. Actually gave up just three hits against the Yankees. Jays back at the Dome tonight. They'll open a series against the Pirates. Well, in Jackfish, they went to extra innings with the Barrie Baycats in Canadian Baseball League play. The Baycats beating the Jackfish 5-4. Welland will host Toronto on Saturday. Over to the NBA, the Knicks, they beat the Cavs 109-93. That's a 2-0 series lead for New York in the East Final. Toronto Tempo, meantime, they lost to Minnesota. The Niagara River Lions, they'll visit Winnipeg tonight as they look for their first win of the season. Your weather's next.
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12: Forecast, we've got a nice Friday, but a bit of a wet weekend. 15 degrees with sunshine this afternoon. Mainly cloudy skies tonight, a low down to 12. Tomorrow, the temperature holds around 12. We'll have some clouds, some periods of rain developing early in the day and going off and on throughout the afternoon. 20 degrees on Sunday with cloud cover and a slight chance of showers. Maybe some rain early Monday, then it starts to clear out. A high of 22, and we'll get some sunshine next week.
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10: And we are here on this May the 22nd. What a great month it has been as we help Kids Shine and the Niagara Children's Center raising funds for this incredible organization. And the best part about this is the people, of course, the people who work at Niagara Children's Center, their amazing families and kids that they help, and the ambassadors. And we have one here in studio with us today. I'll introduce the less important people. Is that okay if we put it that way, Stephanie?
22: Absolutely.
10: Stephanie Hicks is here. She's a recreation therapist. Very important. Thank you so much for being here. Gerardo is here as well. Thank you so much for being here. And who is sitting next to you today? Can you introduce yourself for us, please?
23: Hi. My name is Carlos. Use device.
24: Hola.
10: Hi, Carlos. Thank you so much for being here. And Carlos, you are one of the ambassadors. We got to meet you at the launch this year. You were the person who hit the big button to tell us how much money that the Niagara Children's Center is going to raise this year. And you have a very special device here. Stephanie, why don't you explain the device that he's using?
22: Absolutely. Carlos uses a communication device to help us understand his needs, his wants, what he's interested in. It's the way he communicates with us. And it's fully customized. Customizable, and it's individualized to each kid and family. And I think he has something for us to hear, maybe.
10: Yeah.
23: Thank you for the invitation to be part of this. I am really excited to be here at the radio station.
10: Well, we're very...
23: Thank you so much.
10: You're very welcome, Carlos. Thank you so much for being here. I am very grateful to have you here. You also have a button that can explain to people a little bit about your challenges.
23: Imagine I have so much to say, but the words just won't come out to my mouth. That's exactly what's happening to me.
10: And this device allows you to communicate with your family. Gerardo, why don't you tell us how big of a difference this has made in your family's life?
25: Well, probably, yeah, it's a huge, because we can understand all probably the words that he can't say. With this device, we can probably interact with him to know the behaviors, probably, because he insists many times to do many things, and we don't understand what about that. Mm-hmm. And with his device, it's amazing. But, well, you must create the buttons, or probably to interact more with it's more work for us, but it helps to him a lot with the people, with connect with the people.
10: And so how long has he been working with the device, Stephanie?
22: When did you move? About a year. Just over a year. But Carlos is a great user, so also being able to add the more words and the more things, like that he wants to express his interest and make sure he gets his points across. Because if anyone that's met Carlos, he's a bright spirit and has lots to say, constantly smiling. And it really helps him participate in recreation programs as well. Right now, Carlos is participating in our partnership with Momentum Choir. And we have him participating in choir, and he uses his device to sing the lyrics with the group.
10: Oh, do you have a little bit of that? Can we hear a little bit of you singing?
25: Look at.
22: Absolutely.
25: Yeah, good. Okay. Take your time. Don't worry.
10: Yeah, don't worry about it. It's
25: okay.
10: So
25: he's looking.
22: It's okay.
25: The Las Canciones. The song.
22: Where's your Momentum Choir?
25: Momentum Choir.
22: From Mondays.
25: You got it?
22: There you got one.
25: Okay. I'm being swallowed by a boa constrictor.
22: What's another one?
25: He swallowed my toe.
22: So Carlos will use that in coordination with the group, because we go back and forth and we have certain parts, as with our partnership with Momentum Choir. So the adult choir, which is an adapted adult choir, they'll sing parts and then we'll have parts. And so, again, Carlos can participate that way along with other participants that we have using AAC. And that's a really good way. And then also Challenger Baseball. We partner with the Jays Care Foundation as well. And Carlos is a big advocate for our Challenger Baseball program. And he participates and uses his device there, too, to help sing, again, our songs and participate in our social activities. And, again, express his needs and wants throughout the programs.
10: That's tremendous. Mm-hmm. Gerardo, I want to ask you, you know, as a father, the Niagara Children's Center, what does it mean to you and your family that you have this support?
25: No, it's a lot of support, because they help to the people like us to be part of the program, because, you know, probably you don't know what is the structure, what is the rules that you know to with this kind of situation. Mm-hmm. Because he's a special kid, but he say, oh, how can I manage this frustration, or how can I manage my frustration too, because it's too hard for us to understand what happened with Carlos, because he wants to say many words all the time, we interact with the people, and we say, oh no, it's too hard for us too. But with his device, we can connect with the people, probably. Well, in the future, we are thinking about it's better to him, because suppose that you are here at this radio station and he wants to go to the, probably the kitchen to drink water, and his sound is, do this sound. How can yeah, and you don't know what happens.
10: Yeah,
25: with
10: does
25: Carlos.
10: He want something to drink? Does he want this? Does he want that? You don't know. And now with this device, you can. It's right. Amazing, Stephanie, because we've been doing this for 18 years, and this didn't exist, right? Mm-hmm. 18 years ago,
22: it's been around for a lot, but there's more and more kids that are getting access to it, and.

0: Thanks.
1: Thank you. Carlos and Gerardo. Carlos, of course, is an ambassador with the Niagara Children's Center. You can go to their website and find out more about him and his amazing family. Gerardo, thank you so much for being here. Stephanie, thanks for coming as well. We'll take a quick break, and we'll be back here on 610 CKTV.
2: QEW 4 area bound at Ridgemount Road. Construction is blocking the right lane. Thompson Road on ramp to 4 area bound. QEW closed down. 4 area bound at Gilmore. Construction blocking the right lane. If you're in the opposite direction, Concession Road ramp to Toronto bound. QEW shut down. And Toronto bound at Gilmore, the right lane is blocked. 406 continues to run well this morning. 405, 420 and Highway 58 incident and volume free. 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Traffic next in 15 minutes.
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3: Forecast, we've got a nice Friday, but a bit of a wet weekend. 15 degrees of sunshine this afternoon. Mainly cloudy skies tonight, a low down to 12. Tomorrow, the temperature holds around 12. We'll have some clouds, some periods of rain developing early in the day and going off and on throughout the afternoon. 20 degrees on Sunday with cloud cover and a slight chance of showers. Maybe some rain early Monday, then it starts to clear out. A high of 22, and we'll get some sunshine next week.
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3: And welcome into the show. What a beautiful Friday morning. What a great way to get it started. Oh, my heart is so full after meeting Carlos and chatting with him. I love that. We love to keep the smiles going. And what's more fun than chatting about sports on a Friday morning with our good friend Bill Patras from BP Sports Niagara. Good morning, Bill.
4: Hi, Steph. How's it going this morning?
3: I'm fabulous. Thank you so much for being here. Lots happening.
4: Of course.
3: The weather got warm earlier this week, and certainly today is, I think this is what the great track and field weather, right, Bill? There's a lot, you know, to be said about the heat. We love the heat, but it does inhibit the kids outside sometimes.
4: Oh, my gosh. I mean, for someone like me who, when it's 1,000 degrees, I'm still not happy. But, you know, I'm not out there running a 3,000-meter race either. So, The weather's been nice. You know, the best for track and field really is a little cool, overcast, not too windy. But I'll have to say yesterday, I'll tell you an interesting story about the weather. I was at E.L. Crosley for Sasa Field Lacrosse, and I was out there

0: all day, Steph, and I froze with two jackets on and came home with a sunburn. So it was a really interesting day.
1: That's Canada, Bill. That's Canada.
0: I know. I looked at myself in the mirror and it was like, I froze all day. How come I have a suntan? And it's like, it was bright and sunny, but it was windy and cold. So, but a great week of sports as usual. And my partner, Bernie Pachalski, and I have been pounding the pavement. It's a really busy time of the year for us. But between track and field lacrosse at the Sasa level, and there'll be some more continuing on with that next week with some Sasa soccer as well. So it's a great time for high school sports. Kind of the buildup of the end of high school sports in the next couple of weeks.
1: You got it. All right. So let's start with the Falcons. You wanted to share some stories with us about what's happening with them.
0: Yeah, the Falcons Junior B team held their banquet last week, and my gosh, Johnny Rocco says good meatballs. I just thought I would add that in there. It was such a good meal. Of course, I would think about food, but Tyler Bielby, their longtime head coach, has resigned. He's getting married, kind of getting on with life. He's very busy at work. Tyler's a great guy from Welland, led the Falcons to a Sutherland Cup championship a couple years ago. He's decided to move on, and in his place will be former Niagara Ice Dog, the former St. Catharines Falcon defenseman, Mason Howard. He's 25 years old, and he's going to be taking over, so it's a big challenge for Mason. It's pretty young to be coaching a junior B team, but he's got some great experience, and it should be a lot of fun to see how Mason does it. It's always nice in any line of work, Steph, as you know, to be promoted from within. And Mason kind of joined the team as an assistant coach a couple years ago. Now he's been promoted to run the whole thing next year. So it'll be interesting to see how he does.
1: Good for him. You know, it is nice when you talk about that being promoted from within. It gives you maybe a little bit of a leg up knowing the organization, knowing the players.
0: Absolutely. And, you know, if you don't give people a chance from within to move up, you're going to lose a lot of good people that way because, you know, they put their time in, they do their job, and when an opening comes up, you would think they would be the first one to get a chance. And Tyler did recommend Mason, and I think Mason's going to do a really good job. And, you know, like he told me in the article, I said, you know, what's up now? You're going to have a little bit of rest. He said, no, hockey at this level is 12 months a year. So maybe take a couple of days off, start to work in the phones and build a roster for next year. So it's kind of a 12-month-a-year job.
1: All right, let's talk about Junior A lacrosse. That started this week as well, right?
0: Yeah, the St. Catharines Junior A Athletics had their home opener, beat Elora on Wednesday night. There's a nice story on their leadership group on our site. And one of the great things about Junior A lacrosse is that it's played up at Canada Games Park. And, you know, one of the legacy things left over from the Canada Summer Games a couple years ago. And that's a great, great venue. The A's used to play at old Bill Burgoyne Arena on cement in the middle of summer, and it was sweltering hot. It was stinky. It was just an awful place to play lacrosse in the summer. Now they're up at Canada Games Park, beautiful facility with turf, air conditioned. It's really a great facility and something we shouldn't take for granted here in Niagara because it's just a great place to go watch. You know, they play hockey there as well. So it's a great place to go watch a lacrosse game. I urge people to go out and watch the A's. They've got a long tradition here in St. Catharines and it's a lot of fun.
1: It's great to have amazing venues for us to enjoy. Let's talk Jackfish, because when we spoke last week, they were going to have their they were kicking off the season last weekend, right?
0: Yeah, they won two games, including one at home, before 3,200 fans packed into the Welland Stadium. They ended up losing last night in Barrie. But, you know, and I was thinking about just how successful the Jackfish have been on and off the field. And one of the great things about the Jackfish stuff is that they've been able to kind of break down the barriers in this region of Niagara because, as you know, sometimes, you know, if you live in the falls, you would never think to go to St. Catharines to do something because that's another city, right? And the Jackfish have done a great job of drawing fans from kind of all over Niagara. They're called the Welland Jackfish, but really, you know, Welland supports their team outstanding. But there are a lot of people I see a lot of St. Catharines people there. And, you know, in the old days, it wasn't really like that. There were kind of these invisible barriers between the cities for some reason. You know, I remember an old junior B coach who shall remain nameless once said to me, if I'm driving through St. Catharines, I don't stop and fill up gas because I do that in my hometown. And he meant it. and he meant it because it was like kind of us against them, right? And the River Lions have done an excellent job of that as well. It's become kind of more Niagara's team with the Jackfish. And like, although, you know, Welland is at the heart of their core of fans, they do a really good job of reaching out. And you see a lot of people from all over the region there, which is a great thing. And I'd like to see you there one night this year, Steph.
1: I'm going to get out there. I'm going to do it, Bill. You know, it is a different time, though, right? Like, it kind of used to be like that. We were very, like, us against them. But the borders are all down and open now with work because people live where they live, but they often are not working in that same city, right? The way that employment's opened up.
0: Yeah. It's funny because when I got my job at the Standard many moons ago, as they say, Jack Gatecliff, the great late great Jack Gatecliff, was the sports editor, and Jack was a born and bred St. Catharines man, and he believed St. Catharines was kind of the center of the earth, and for him it was. And he would always introduce somebody by saying, "Well, you know, here's Bill. He's from Welland, but he's a good guy." Like he really meant it in a good way. And, you know, we had someone else from work, Jim Wallace, a great guy as well. You know, Jim's from the Falls, but he's an okay guy. Like, and like, you had to quantify it if you weren't from St. Catharines, right? And, and it's like, you know, people used to say, you drive all the way from Welland to go into St. Catharines. It's like, sometimes it's closer to drive from Welland to St. Catharines than it is to get from one end of St. Catharines to the other.
1: Oh, right? Yes. I mean, depends on the time of day. Hey, we got the name of the AHL team in Hamilton. It's called the Hammer. What do you think of the name?
0: You either love it or you hate it.
1: I mean, it works, right? It's Hamilton. Yeah. We always say it's the Hammer. That's what people call it. I guess why not lean into it?
0: It's Hammer time, right? You can't touch this, right? That would be a great. They should play that song when they come up. You know, Can't Touch This by Hammer Time. You know, and they, of course, they're getting a women's professional hockey team in Hamilton too this year.
1: I didn't realize that.
0: Yes, they are getting an expansion team. I don't believe that team has been named yet. So getting that new venue is paid off handsomely already. But yeah, they'll have the AHL team. Of course, they had one before, and then they left town. And they had the Bulldogs, the OHL team. They moved to Brantford, so they're going to get an American League team and a professional women's hockey league team. And I went there with a friend of ours, Lori Littleton. I know you know
1: absolutely,
0: Lori very well.
1: Yeah, Lori's a frequent contributor to the show.
0: Yeah, I believe she's going to be on later today, too.
1: Yeah, she's on this morning, yeah.
0: Exactly. And Lori and I went to a professional women's game there last year. They had kind of they just had a couple teams playing there. It was sold out. It was fantastic. And I think they're going to be a real success there.
1: Okay, well, we'll see. Bill, running out of time, but, you know, Canadians, good show for the first of their best of seven series with the Hurricanes.
0: Wow, that was unbelievable last night. Just as a Sabre fan, it broke my heart to see him lose to the Canadiens in Game 7. But Montreal just found a way to get it done last night. I thought for sure they would be easy pickings for Carolina, but the Canadiens did a great job. So hats off to the Habs.
1: And we'll see how the series goes. Bill, always a pleasure. Thanks for stopping by.
0: Anytime, Steph.
1: Bill Potrez. BP Sports Niagara. Check them out. They're all over covering sports. No one does it better in Niagara than BP Sports. Let's head off to the newsroom.

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2: Good morning. I'm at home, so we've got some sunshine today. Right now it's 7 degrees. Coming up, a drug bust in St. Catharines, trouble in Alberta, and forecasting hurricanes. First check on traffic.
3: QEW 4 area bound at Ridgemount. Construction blocking the right lane. Thompson Road on ramp 2. 4 area bound QEW is closed for construction. And 4 area bound at Gilmore. Construction blocking the right lane there. If you're Toronto bound, Concession Road ramp to Toronto bound QEW closed. 406 is looking good in both directions. 405, 420 and Highway 58 incident and volume free this morning. 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I'm Giles Tingey, 610 CKTV Time Saver. Traffic next in 15 minutes.
2: In news, a 36-year-old St. Catharines man has been arrested in a drug bust. CKTV's Bonnie Heslop with the details.
4: The Niagara Regional Police Street Crime Unit started the investigation earlier this month into the trafficking of illegal drugs in the city of St. Catharines. Yesterday, a search warrant was granted at a home in the area of Welland Avenue and Geneva Street. 36-year-old Jeremy Butterworth of St. Catharines was arrested and charged with weapon and drug charges. Police say they found a loaded Glock 45 firearm, ammunition, drugs, and $7,000 in cash. Reporting in Niagara, Bonnie Heslop, 610 CKTV News.
2: Researchers have confirmed that a tornado struck a community just outside of London after severe thunderstorms earlier this week. The Northern Tornadoes Project at Western University says a preliminary investigation using videos and radar data has provided the necessary evidence that a tornado touched down in Derwent on Tuesday. The Northern Tornadoes Project says the damages caused by another storm east of London were caused by an EF1 downburst with a wind gust of up to 145 kilometers an hour. Large TV streaming services like Netflix must contribute 15% of their Canadian revenues to Canadian content.
5: The federal broadcast regulator made the decisions as part of its implementation of the Online Streaming Act. That's three times the 5% initial contribution requirement that the CRT set out in 2024. That is being challenged in court by major streamers, including Apple and Amazon. The CRTC also set out rules on how the money must be spent for both streamers and broadcasters. It says total contributions are expected to stabilize the funding at more than $2 billion in support of Canadian and Indigenous content.
2: Heading out west, Alberta Premier Danielle Smith has called a referendum on whether the province should hold another referendum on starting the process to separate from Canada. The Premier's announcement immediately drawing the ire of many in the separatist movement. Mount Royal University political scientist Lori Williams says Smith might have created new problems for herself.
6: It's not going to satisfy, as we see, the separatists. They've gotten angrier and angrier over time. This was meant to be a release valve, something that would settle the matter. We're seeing quite the opposite. It's potentially stirred things up worse.
2: Jeffrey Rath with Stay Free Alberta says that Smith has stabbed the movement in the back and he'll be organizing within the UCP, that's her party, to make sure that the future candidates are on board with the movement. Well, Foreign Affairs Minister Anita Anand says that Canadians that were on board the flotilla heading to Gaza that was intercepted by Israel are safe and are being transported to Turkey.
7: Activists say 12 Canadians were among the Global Summit flotilla participants detained by Israel. Hundreds of people and some 40 boats were part of the flotilla that tried to break Israel's blockade of Gaza and bring humanitarian aid to the war-torn region. Videos show kneeling activists with their hands bound behind their backs being taunted by Israel's national security minister, which Anand called deeply troubling.
8: The protection of civilians and respect for human dignity must be upheld at all times.
7: Anand and several foreign ministers summoned Israeli ambassadors in their respective nations. A spokesperson for Israel's embassy in Canada says they have no comment at this time.
2: And with a little more than a week before the start of the hurricane season, weather experts are predicting a relatively quiet summer in the Atlantic. But ABC's Jim Ryan says the annual hurricane forecast comes with a stack of caveats.
9: Between June 1st and the end of November, their prediction is for a below-average 8 to 14 named storms, says Dr. Neil Jacobs.
10: And 1 to 3 major hurricanes with winds at or above 111 miles an hour.
9: But NOAA's lead hurricane forecaster Matt Matt Rosenkranz urges coastal communities not to let their guard down.
0: You want to know your threat now to be able to plan for that threat and then get your supplies ready.
9: Even in a year with only a few storms, it takes only one hurricane to affect an entire region of the country.
2: 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In sports, it was Yuri Slafkovsky with 2 goals and an assist. That leads Montreal to a 6-2 win over the Carolina Hurricanes in Game 1 of the Eastern Conference Finals. Game 2 will go down in Carolina tomorrow night. Tonight, it's Colorado. They're trying to even up their series against Vegas after dropping Game 1 to the Knights. The new American League hockey team in Hamilton has a name. The New York Islanders affiliate is going to be known as the Hamilton Hammers as they unveiled their logo and name yesterday. Blue Jays, they beat the Yankees 2-0 in the Bronx. That gives them a split in their 4-game series against New York. Actually gave up just 3 hits against the Yankees. Jays back at the Dome tonight. They'll open a series against the Pirates. Well, in Jackfish, they went to extra innings with the Barrie Baycats in Canadian Baseball League play. The Baycats beating the Jackfish 5-4. Welland will host Toronto on Saturday. Over to the NBA, the Knicks, they beat the Cavs 109-93. That's a 2-0 series lead for New York in the East Final. Toronto Tempo, meantime, they lost to Minnesota. The Niagara River Lions, they'll visit Winnipeg tonight as they look for their first win of the season. Your weather's next.
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2: Forecast, blue skies and sunshine today. 15 degrees the high this afternoon. Tonight, mainly cloudy skies, a low down to 12. Then tomorrow, that temperature will hold right around 12. We'll get some periods of rain developing early in the day. That'll be off and on through the course of the afternoon. And then it warms up Sunday. 20 degrees with clouds, maybe a few showers. Monday's high, 22. Still some clouds and maybe some rain. But then Tuesday and through the rest of next week, we're looking at sunshine and temperatures into the 20s.
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0: Face. Good morning. Welcome into Niagara in the Morning. Tell me about the song, Greg. What do we got
1: for it? It's a good, you know, sunny morning.
0: Oh, it is a good. Okay.
1: Gordon Lightfoot.
0: All right.
1: Makes you feel great.
0: I didn't know if it had something specifically to do with Gene.
1: Yeah, the Gene coming down the carefree highway
0: to the
1: White House.
2: That's right. Right into the White House parking lot.
0: They call the QEW the carefree highway, don't they? Yeah.
2: Always.
0: People seem relaxed.
2: Yeah.
0: People seem very calm when they're driving that highway.
2: Yeah, and it was a good day to pull into the parking lot. Well, half a good day. The interview with that young man.
0: Carlos.
2: I'm not crying. Everybody else is crying.
0: No, I know.
2: That was spectacular.
0: Thank you.
2: Yeah,
0: he really did. He did such a great job.
2: Well, the other thing, though, the bunny rabbit wasn't in the parking lot. I was very disturbed.
0: Well, it's...
2: Because, you know, I came
0: better
2: up with
0: than seeing him flat on the
2: don't even suggest that. See, the plan was I brought a carrot and I was going to tempt the bunny to come in to the studio to be our official mascot of the show.
0: I love
2: it. And Alex and I even came up with a name for him.
0: Okay.
2: TB, as in CK the bunny.
0: Oh, that's cute.
2: So maybe Monday, we'll see.
0: Okay. I am keeping an extra eye out around
2: okay.
0: that. Around the
2: don't
0: lot.
2: Don't you peel out of that parking
0: I
2: lot,
0: don't.
2: Your little blue hot
0: I
2: rod.
0: I take it slow okay. when the bunny's around. Okay, Gene, hold on one sec. I got $100 in OLG vouchers to give away, and people are dialing the number furiously because we haven't given a caller number yet.
1: Caller 18.
0: 18, 905-688-2582, 905-688-2582. You know, we should give this away, like, you have to have a birthday on the day that the wheel...
2: Or a skill
0: something
2: testing
0: like
2: question.
0: That, yeah. Anyway, it's not like that today.
2: What's the name of Gene's bunny?
0: Don't worry about it.
2: TB. CK.
0: CK.
2: The bunny.
0: The bunny. Gene, you said you have a little bit of a dilemma for tonight.
2: Yes, I have a dilemma tonight. It's a bunch of us are going out for a very special birthday. And, you know, dinner, going to go here, made the reservations. And at the last moment, the bomb was dropped. We're going to go out bowling, first of all.
0: Ooh, I love bowling.
2: Well, I haven't done it in a long time.
0: Okay.
2: You know, it's a lot of fun.
0: Yeah.
2: And I did a little bit of research, and even though it's 2026, you still have to rent those disgusting, smelly, somebody had nail fungus and stinky
0: mm-hmm.
2: feet shoes.
0: Yeah.
2: And everybody said, oh, don't worry, they spray them.
0: They do spray them. It's so weird. You don't have your own?
2: No,
0: why rent when you can own, Gene?
2: I wear Converse or Vans,
0: okay.
2: unless I'm going out to something really special. And I just, I want to do the bowling, but when I put the... So what I'm thinking of doing is getting... I'm a size 10.
0: Uh-huh.
2: I'm thinking of getting a size 14.
0: Right.
2: And bringing about 15 pairs of socks.
0: Yeah. You have to throw away the socks you wear in those shoes.
2: Oh,
0: they're disposable.
2: It just grosses me out.
0: Yeah, you have to get your... You're going to have to... You either have to get really into it and get your own, or make an excuse and not go.
2: Or just tape up my feet. No. Oh, listen. If I don't show up, the person having the birthday, there will be hell to pay for the rest of my life.
0: It's not TB, is it?
2: No.
0: Stretch first, please.
2: Stretch?
0: Yeah.
2: Oh, okay.
0: I don't want you to hurt yourself.
2: Okay.
0: Okay.
2: I don't want to get hurt either.
0: Because those shoes are slippery.
2: Yeah, I know.
0: That's the other thing about the shoes is they're essentially ice skates.
2: I know this is gross first thing in the morning, but all I can think about over and over all night long were those commercials on TV about nail fungus.
0: Oh, yeah. Right? When they animate the nail fungus.
2: Yeah. And all I can think about is, you know, the guy in high school who perennially had really stinky feet. You know, you take Jim, he takes off his shoes, and everybody's, like, running down the street.
0: He's the guy who had them yeah. just before you.
2: And now, as a result, tonight, I will have to put on a pair of shoes, which was recently worn by somebody who had nail fungus and stinky feet. And everybody keeps saying, don't worry, they spray them.
0: Gasoline? I think it's less of a problem for women, because I feel like nail fungus is more of a male issue. That's completely based on nothing.
2: But stinky feet is for everybody.
0: Stinky feet's for everyone.
2: And those are unisex shoes.
0: My little...
2: Not that many women have size
0: 10 niece has the stinkiest feet.
2: Really?
0: Oh my God, this girl's feet stink. So I hope she grows out of it. I think it's my brother and his wife. They're just making stinky feet children.
2: Oh.
0: Yeah. I remember my nephew's feet also stink.
2: Genes,
0: I think it is. Hmm. We might be out of time. I don't think we can tell people what's coming up on your show. We've chit-chatted so much.
2: This morning.
0: Okay.
2: Yes.
0: It's all we need to know.
2: If you miss it, you'll rot in hell.
0: Please help Gene decide what to do about the shoes. 905-688-2582.
2: I have to go. Gotta wear them. You know, if I'm not here on Monday... I'll be in the emergency ward with nail fungus.
0: Nail fungus. It's the first nail fungus absence we've had here at the radio station. All right. Thanks, Gene. Good luck to you.
2: See you at 9.
0: We need caller number 18's name.
1: Lily.
0: Oh, I love that name. I love the name Lily, and I love Ancaster. 905-688-25. Oh, they already called. Okay, you have $100 in OLG vouchers. Congratulations. The Lotto Max jackpot is tonight. More numbers, more ways to win. Good luck to you, Lily. Let us know how it goes. Let's take a look at the roads now.
3: QEW 4 area bound at Ridgemount Construction blocking the right lane. Thompson Road on ramp 2 4 area bound. QEW is closed for construction, and 4 area bound at Gilmore Construction blocking the right lane there. If you're Toronto bound, Concession Road ramp to Toronto bound QEW closed. 406 is looking good in both directions. 405, 420 and Highway 58 incident and volume free this morning. 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I'm Giles Tingey, 610 CKTV Time Saver Traffic, next in 15 minutes.
4: Forecast, we've got a nice Friday, but a bit of a wet weekend. 15 degrees of sunshine this afternoon. Mainly cloudy skies tonight, a low down to 12. Tomorrow, the temperature holds around 12. We'll have some clouds and periods of rain developing early in the day and going off and on throughout the afternoon. 20 degrees on Sunday with cloud cover and a slight chance of showers. Maybe some rain early Monday, then it starts to clear out. A high of 22, and we'll get some sunshine next week.
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6: It's 7:50. Thank you so much for being along. Happy Friday to you. All right, coming up next weekend, our next guest is taking on a pretty big challenge, doing it to support Parkinson's disease. And he's not doing it alone. Joining us now, St. Catharines resident Bob McNamara. Good morning, Bob.
7: Good morning, Steph.
6: Thanks for joining us today.
7: Thanks for having me.
6: All right, so you're about to walk 100 kilometers, and you're doing this all to raise funds for Parkinson's disease. And there's a special familial connection here. Your sister has Parkinson's, right?
7: Yes, my sister Cheryl Smith was diagnosed roughly 10 years ago, and she has a team called Cheryl Shakers that they walk in the annual hike every September, the Canada Parkinson Canada Super Walk. And so I've been taking on this task of doing 100 kilometers, and funds go towards her Parkinson's Canada Super Walk.
6: Well, that's so special, Bob, that you're doing this. This isn't the first time that you've raised funds for one of your sisters. You previously did a 50-kilometer walk.
7: Yes, 3 years ago, there was a cancer challenge, do 50 kilometers in the month of June, and my older sister Karen was battling cancer then, and my dog Clancy and I did the 50 kilometers in 3 days, so we figured let's do another one and do this one for Parkinson's.
6: All right, so this is a much bigger challenge, though, of course, because it's 100 kilometers, and you're doing it with Clancy. Clancy's coming with you. Tell us about Clancy.
7: Clancy's a 7.5-year-old purebred border collie. She loves hiking. We hike roughly, we usually do about 10 kilometers a day overall, and then sometimes 3 times a week, usually we'll pack a bag and do maybe 15 to 20 kilometers along the Canal Trail or Bruce Trail or the Merritt Trail. We just find a trail and head out.
6: Okay, so she loves it. She loves walking.
7: Yep, and swimming. So once we hit Welland River, she's going to be in heaven.
6: Okay, there you go. What's the route? Tell us about the plans.
7: Well, my plan is to start Friday, May 29th at Lock 1, and the first day, I'm going to do roughly 25 kilometers to Welland, where I've picked out a spot for a little campsite, and we'll camp for the night along the Welland River. And then Saturday, I will do the rest of the hike to Port Colborne, which is another roughly 25 kilometers. And then the canal side in Port Colborne is going to donate supper for me and let us sit on the patio. They allow dogs, and then camp outside of Port Colborne, and then on the Sunday walk back to Welland and then camp again, and then Monday finish the hike down at Lock 1.
6: All right, so 4 days, 25 kilometers a day. Yeah. You and Clancy, like you said, you do some pretty big hikes. That's about double what you're doing, a little over double what you're doing a day. Do you anticipate you guys are going to get pretty tired?
7: Yeah, I'm going to give, I have my sister Maureen and my brother-in-law Mark and my friend Kathy, they're going to be taking turns picking Clancy up along the route and giving her like an hour, couple hours hike a rest, because I don't want to overdo her, and they'll drop her off here and there along the trail.
6: Oh, well, that's a great idea that you're putting Clancy's health in front of things. What about the weather? Because, you know, it's a little too early to say what it's going to be like next weekend. Certainly if it was this weekend, we're looking for some rain. So is it a rain or shine adventure?
7: Yes, I plan on camping. Hopefully, like the other night, I set the tent up in my backyard to get used to sleeping in the tent because she's never camped. And that's the night that that big storm blew in, so I had to run out and yank the tent out of the ground, and we never actually got to do it. So I'm going to, as long as it's not a major downpour, I'll be camping in whatever weather. And if it's raining, I got a raincoat, and I'll throw on some sandals and keep hiking. I'll just, you know, leave Clancy at home for if it's that bad of a weather.
6: Okay, well, you've got some plans, but either way, you're going to make it happen. 100 kilometers, it's certainly an amazing thing to do, and you're doing it for your sister. You're raising funds as well. How's the fundraising going?
7: I am overwhelmed with the generosity. I didn't think it would be so big. Like, once I contacted a few media and got the word out, I've got up to almost, I'm about 18 and 19 corporate sponsors. Can I name some of them?
6: Yeah, go right ahead.
7: Yeah. Like, anybody who donates $25 or more to the Parkinson's Fund will go into a raffle for any of the corporate sponsors I got. I've got, like, Niagara River Lines donated a VIP package. Well and Jackfish gave me tickets. Allen Burgers on Highway 20 donated, and they have the best burgers in town. I've got Pizza Jerry's, Dobie's Diner, Boston Pizza, Kelsey's, Canalside Restaurant, Port Colborne Dairy Queen, and lots of places, Cracker Jack's. So I've been overwhelmed. And my first goal for my donations was $1,500. I passed that within 2 weeks. Then I changed it to $3,000. And I got that, and I made it five, and now I'm at 7,500 for my goal, and I'm currently at 6,500.
6: Okay, so you're getting close. That is so incredible. Well, Bob, I think what people are responding to here is your generosity in with your family. Like, you are an amazing brother. I have a big brother. I don't think he would drive 10 kilometers for me, let alone walk 100. You guys sound like a great family.
7: Well, there was eight of us. There was eight kids. My dad worked at the Seaway for almost 30 years at Lock 7, and he was a sailor before that. So we're a pretty close family. Any one of us would do it for either one of us.
6: No, it sounds like it. And it sounds like, you know, you've got that support. You mentioned your family's going to be going along this. What about your sister, Cheryl? What's her reaction to it?
7: Oh, she was a little surprised and that, but she's very happy I'm doing it. It helps the team raise funds, and like, it all goes towards her team for the super walk. So my funds that I raise all go towards her team total at the end. So, and Well and Jackfish are going to have me and a friend Larry at their game next Thursday to collect donations there. So I'm hoping it'll be a nice weather and there'll be a lot of people, and I can bring in a few more donations that way.
6: Okay. Are you going to bring Clancy to the game?
7: Well, they said I could, but I don't want to sit there and have to, you know, keep my eye on her and then deal with trying to sign papers with everybody. So I'm getting a big cardboard cutout of her, and I'm going to have her sitting beside me.
6: Okay, perfect. I was going to say, you bring Clancy, that's how the donations come in. We can't resist dogs. You know, there's just something so special about them.
7: And she's got a distinctive face, so if you would see her from a mile away, you would want to walk right up to her.
6: Yeah, I saw a picture of her. She's very pretty. She's got sort of like, it looks like a little bit of a Phantom of the Opera mask sort of thing, like side's black and the other side's white.
7: Yeah, yin yang.
6: Very good. Tell us about Clancy a little bit. I'm a dog lover, so I want to know about Clancy.
7: Well, she was bought up in Orangeville at a farm, and when we went to look at her, we went into this farmhouse and we went into the kitchen, and they had a little playpen set up with a bunch of hay on the floor. And we looked over the little edge and down, and there was about eight pups running around. And Clancy was the only one that was half white, half black. All the other ones were black, white in the middle and black on the other side. And as soon as we looked over and saw her, there's that one.
6: You just knew, eh? And Border Collies have a lot of energy. So if there's a dog you're going to do long walks with, that's the one.
7: Yeah, we're a perfect match because I can't sit still myself, so we get up and we go until we can't.
6: I love it. I love it. Amazing. Bob, I want to wish you best of luck on this walk, 100 kilometers starting next Friday. And if anybody wants to donate, they can go to the Parkinson site. And do we look for your name? Do we look for Cheryl Shakers? How do we find you?
7: Well, you go to Parkinson's Canada Super Walk, and then you can click on Donate to a Walker. and then type in Bob McNamara. And if it doesn't bring my profile, then just add Cheryl Shakers to the team name. And it should bring up a picture of me and Clancy, and then you donate away.
6: All right. If anyone wants the link directly, you can text me as well, 905-688-2582. Bob, a pleasure to speak with you. I'll be thinking about you and Clancy next weekend. Good luck.
7: Thanks so much for your help.
6: Anytime. Bob McNamara, St. Catharines man, walking 100 kilometers next weekend to raise funds for Parkinson's, and he's doing this in honor of his sister, who was diagnosed with Parkinson's 10 years ago. All right, coming up in the 8 o'clock hour, let's get into the world of entertainment. Let's see what's happening with Richard Krause, as he'll come and let us know what movies to see and which ones to skip. This is 610 CKTV.
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15: Good morning. I'm Matt Holmes. We've got some sun today, but not for the weekend. Right now, we're sitting at 7 degrees. Coming up, hitting the rails, investigating Andrew and Colbert says goodnight. First check on traffic.
16: QEW foot area bound at Ridgemount Road. Construction's blocking the right lane. Thompson Road on ramp to foot area bound. QEW closed. Foot area bound at Gilmore. Construction blocking the right lane there. Concession Road ramp to Toronto bound. QEW shut down. Bertie on ramp to Toronto bound. QEW, the right lane is blocked. 406 continues to run well in both directions. 405, 420 and Highway 58 incident and volume free. 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I'm Giles Tingey, 610 CKTB Time Saver. Traffic next in 15 minutes.
15: In news, a 36-year-old St. Catharines man has been arrested in a drug bust. Niagara Regional Police searching a home in the area of Welland Avenue and Geneva Street yesterday in St. Catharines. Jeremy Butterworth was arrested and charged with weapon and drug charges. Police say they found a loaded Glock 45 firearm, ammunition, drugs, and $7,000 in cash. Anyone with information is asked to contact police. The Canada Strong Pass is coming back next month, offering discounts on via rail travel and admission to museums, national parks and more throughout the summer.
17: Canadian Heritage says the pass will be available from June 19th to September 7th. It offers free entry to all Parks Canada sites and a 25% rebate on camping fees. On Via Rail trips, people under 18 traveling with their parents are free, and travelers between 18 and 24 years old get 25% off fares. All national museums and participating provincial and territorial museums and art galleries are also offering free entry for children under 18 and 50% off for people aged 18 to 24.
15: Heading out west, Alberta Premier Danielle Smith is at the Olden News Conference today about her referendum question on separation. She announced in a televised address on Thursday that Albertans would vote in an October 19th referendum on separation, but not a direct vote on whether the province should leave Canada. Separatist leaders are dismissing the referendum question as spineless and ineffective. Overseas, British police are appealing for witnesses in their investigation into potential offences, including sexual misconduct by the former Prince Andrew.
18: British police have appealed for witnesses in their investigation into alleged offences by Andrew Mountbatten Windsor, including sexual misconduct. Thames Valley Police also said they had been in contact with lawyers for a woman who alleges she was taken to a location in Windsor for sexual purposes in 2010. A police statement said if she wishes to report this to police, it will be taken seriously and handled with care, sensitivity and respect for her privacy. Police are calling for anyone with information about alleged sexual offences, corruption, fraud or the sharing of confidential information information to come forward. The 66-year-old former prince was arrested in February and questioned under criminal caution on suspicion of misconduct in public office related to his role as a British trade envoy. Andrew has repeatedly denied wrongdoing in connection with all allegations against him. I'm Lawrence Brooks.
15: It's the end of an era for late-night television. The Late Show with Stephen Colbert came to a close on Thursday night after CBS announced last summer that it was canceling the show.
9: If you're just tuning into the Late Show, you missed a lot. Tonight is our final broadcast from the Ed Sullivan Theater.
15: Over a dozen stars showed up to bid the comedian farewell, including Ryan Reynolds, Paul Rudd, and Jimmy Kimmel.
9: I'll say to you what I've said to every audience for the last 11 years, and I have meant it every time. Have a good show. Thanks for being here. And let's do it, y'all.
15: Colbert was joined by Paul McCartney to wrap up the show, and the two performed this classic. McCartney was with the Beatles when they were in the same building, the Ed Sullivan Theater, for their first American performance back in 1964. And when Victor Ball walks across the stage to collect his mechanical engineering degree at Montreal's École Polytechnique, his service dog, Kopeck, will be by his side.
13: The 8-year-old Labrador Bernese Mountain Dog Cross has attended every single class with Ball as a service dog who is trained to help those with autism spectrum disorder. Ball has had a service dog ever since he was 12 and describes Kopeck as his sword and shield when it comes to facing the world. He says she is by his side 24 hours a day to calm and comfort him, and she's trained to distract him whenever his stress levels rise. Now he's sharing his story to help give other families hope as he enters the job market and pursues a career as an engineer.
15: For more news in Niagara, go to our website, 610cktb.com. In sports, Montreal opening up the Eastern Conference Final with some offense. The Habs beating the Hurricanes 6-2 in Game 1. Yuri Slafkovsky with 2 goals and an assist for Montreal tonight. It's Colorado looking to even up the Western Conference Final after dropping Game 1 to Vegas. In Hamilton, the new American Hockey League team has a name. The New York Islanders affiliate will be known as the Hamilton Hammers. Blue Jays, they gave up just 3 hits against New York. Toronto beats the Yankees 2-0. That gives them a split in their 4-game series. The Jays, they're back at the Dome tonight to open a series against the Pirates. Well, in Jackfish, they lost 5-4 in extra innings to the Barrie Baycats in Canadian Baseball League play. Jackfish will host Toronto on Saturday. And on the hard court, the Knicks beat the Cavs 109-93 to take a 2-0 lead in the East Final. Toronto Temple, they lost to Minnesota. And the Niagara River Lions, they visit Winnipeg tonight as they look for their first win of the season. Your weather's next.
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15: Forecast, we've got sunshine today, 15 degrees the high through the afternoon. Tonight, mainly cloudy, a low down to 12. Tomorrow, we've got some clouds coming in. Periods of showers through the course of the day, a high of 12. Chance of rain, just a slight chance of rain on Sunday, but mostly cloud cover, a high of 20. 22 on Monday with lots of clouds. Then it clears out and stays pretty warm through the rest of the week.
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1: Good morning to you. It's 810 Niagara in the Morning. Help kids shine. Oh my goodness. We need some video. We need a video portion to this show, Greg. Can we get video going?
2: Yeah.
1: Because that was such a beautiful interview that we did with Carlos last hour. And Ruth Unruh, so lovely. My emotional support, Ruth, texting me saying it was such a great interview. She really enjoyed it. I think a lot of people feel that way. And I said, but you should have seen him. Like, he was so happy. The idea that there's this technology and these experts that can help someone communicate when they previously haven't been able to is so beautiful. So I just love it. And shout out to Niagara Children's Center and all the great work that they do. We're helping kids shine this month. 610cktb.com to go and find out how you can support Help Kids Shine. Okay. In the news this morning, you've heard it with Matt. We're going to cover it a little bit on the roundtable, so I wanted to cover it a little bit now, so you're in the know in case you haven't caught up yet. October 19th, there is a question that's going to be added, a referendum question that was announced last night by Daniel Smith in Alberta. So this is a referendum. Should we have a referendum to have a referendum? So here's the question. Should Alberta remain a province of Canada, or should the government of Alberta commence the legal process required under the Canadian Constitution to hold a binding provincial referendum on whether or not Alberta should separate from Canada? So the question is, should we just keep things going as it is, or should we start along the road to ask if we should change the way things are? And this is a real, like, if there was a fence, ever was a fence sitting question, this is truly it. And this has angered people on both sides, because in the address last night, Daniel Smith said that she is in favor of keeping things the way they are, having a strong Alberta as part of a strong Canada. And that's also what Pierre Poilievre has said. But the people who want to separate, the separatists, are mad because they feel like this is, you know, a watered down question. And they felt that they were promised a referendum on their issue, which is the second part of this. Like, they just wanted the question to be, should Alberta separate from Canada or not? And then the people who are pro-Canada don't want the province to separate are upset because they're asking the question at all. And they don't think that that's a worthy thing to do. So the question's kind of a workaround right now. 700,000 people signed either the Forever Canada petition to stay in the country or the Stay Free Alberta petition to leave our respected. So that's the two sides of this. This is the Stay Free Alberta or the Forever Canada. Those are kind of the two sides of this. I have a feeling that both groups are pretty niche, and most people in Alberta are just going about their day trying to get their kids to school and are sort of annoyed that, you know, this is coming up either way. But it's interesting to see what's going to happen here with this referendum on a referendum. And indeed, it is a bit confusing.
2: Somebody asked me the other day, why are you so dumb? And I really couldn't come up with an answer. But what do they want to be? American or the country of Alberta?
1: Yeah.
2: The country of Alberta.
1: I think so. I think that's the idea. And then they're really upset because the people who want to separate are upset because they want the federal government to support them.
2: Like, who's going to...
1: Yeah, like, if you leave the country, you're gone. We're not supporting you.
2: It's like when I'm 16 and I'm like, I'm moving out of this house.
1: Right.
2: But I have no backup, no plan.
1: Yeah, you're kind of like, I'm going to move out.
2: A little bit of money, but...
1: Mom, can I have 500 bucks?
2: Yeah, yeah. But I need your help. I need to...
1: And then your mom's like, no, if you're an adult and you want to move out, then you move out. And then you get mad at your mom.
2: Yeah.
1: That's kind of the situation.
2: And then I end up coming back and sleeping on the couch.
1: Yeah. And she takes you back because she's your mom and she loves you. And,
2: you know, she's been with you forever.
1: Forever. She's kind of known you almost your whole life.
2: I picture Bugs Bunny. Remember when he cut the map in half?
1: Yes, with the saw.
2: The country just floats away. Florida, I think, just floated away. Is that what we do?
1: That's exactly how it's going to happen.
2: Our maps going forward will just be a blank space.
1: There. Well, it's like when you color the Canadian map right now, you have to ignore Alaska.
2: Yeah.
1: Right? You can color the Northwest Territories, but you're like, just forget that this part exists over here. Just for the kids coloring the maps alone, we should just keep Alberta as part of our province. Makes it easier, the whole thing. I would always mess up on the coloring and accidentally color one of the provinces blue. Can't do that. No. That's the one color you can't use. Yeah. You know, use any color, and then there I am.
2: So would they have a president? Would they have their own prime minister?
1: They'd have their own leader, I guess. I think that's why you get into a question, a referendum about a referendum. I think that's how we get here. Like, the whole thing is so convoluted and pushed through by a niche group of people that it's like, why?
2: Yeah.
1: Why are we even bothering to do this?
2: I remember Quebec, this was a thing.
1: Of course, yeah. Forever.
2: Forever.
1: Forever. Still is.
2: Yeah.
1: There's many people in Quebec who don't want to be part of Canada. Okay. That's fine. Yeah. Right?
2: But please buy our beef and take our oil and use our things.
1: Yeah.
2: No, get out of here.
1: What's the benefit to them?
2: I...
1: Like, it's not even... If Ontario...

0: If you're in the opposite direction, Concession Road ramp to Toronto bound QEW, that's closed. Bertie on ramp to Toronto bound QEW, right lane blocked. And Toronto bound at Gilmore Construction blocking the right lane. 406 continues to run well in both directions this morning. 405, 420 and Highway 58 incident and volume free. It's the all-weather drive main event. 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I'm Giles Tingey, 610 CKTV Time Saver Traffic, next in 15 minutes.
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2: Forecast, we've got a nice Friday, but a bit of a wet weekend. 15 degrees with sunshine this afternoon. Mainly cloudy skies tonight, a low down to 12. Tomorrow, the temperature holds around 12. We'll have some clouds, some periods of rain developing early in the day and going off and on throughout the afternoon. 20 degrees on Sunday with cloud cover and a slight chance of showers. Maybe some rain early Monday, then it starts to clear out. A high of 22, and we'll get some sunshine next week.
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2: Good morning to you. It's been 7 years since there has been a new Star Wars movie at the theater. This weekend, there is. And joining us now to tell us if it's any good, it's movie critic Richard Krause. Good morning, Richard.
3: Good morning, Steph. How are you?
2: I'm good. Thanks so much for being here.
3: Oh, happy to do it.
2: All right. So The Mandalorian, and I get really self-conscious when I'm talking about Star Wars stuff because people are so obsessed. So I think it's Grogu. Mm-hmm. Is that right?
3: Yeah, no, that's right.
2: Okay.
3: The Mandalorian and Grogu, otherwise known as Baby Yoda, probably,
2: yeah,
3: for a lot of people out there who watched The Mandalorian. He didn't get a name, I don't think, until about season 3 of the television show. So that's who the character is. And this is going to be huge this weekend, but it is kind of like seeing a number of episodes of the television show strung together, like you're binge-watching the television show. It has the characters that you want to see. It has some callbacks to the other Star Wars films. There are huts in here. Jabba the Hutt is long gone, but there are other huts, crime family of the galaxy. There are cool creatures that seem to have like leapt out of the imagination of Ray Harryhausen, the legendary monster creator of movies of the 40s and 50s and 60s. There are lots of things that go boom, lots of big action scenes. There's not a tremendous amount of story, but it's got kind of what I think people are expecting from The Mandalorian. He goes out on missions, things blow up, and then he goes out on another mission, and along for the ride is Grogu, who is the most adorable Star Wars character ever.
2: Yeah, he looks really cute in the preview, so non-Star Wars people will enjoy this, or no?
3: Well, it depends on your tolerance for sci-fi and fantasy and that kind of thing. You don't have to have watched The Mandalorian to get up to speed with what's happening. It's pretty self-explanatory throughout the film. But, I mean, certainly if you're a fan, it will enhance it. I went to a thing the other night. I went to see another movie, and they had turned the theater into, like, the cantina from Star Wars. And they had, you know, characters walking around The Mandalorian, someone dressed up as him and all that kind of stuff. And then there were hundreds of fans that were all dressed up as characters from Star Wars. And it was really trippy. It was really cool. And, you know, those are the people who are really going to appreciate this. Newcomers might wonder, you know, from time to time exactly what's happening, but mostly it's pretty self-explanatory.
2: I do love that there's such a fandom around this. Like, I really love when people can unite in that kind of way.
3: Well, you know, there's no kind of monoculture anymore. You know, it used to be that we all kind of liked the same thing.
2: Yeah.
3: In 1977, when Star Wars came out, it's all anyone of my age group talked about. Now we're so splintered, you know, we're all watching our own YouTube channels and everyone's, you know, into their own thing, that when something like this comes along, whether it's Star Wars or Taylor Swift or, you know, whatever else it might be, that engage a lot of people talking about the same thing, it's pretty cool.
2: Very cool. Okay, this one I was interested in seeing because the colors, the fashion, the people who are in it, it looks great. It's called I Love Boosters. I don't get the title, but it's it looks like a fun movie.
3: Yeah, well, boosters are people who shoplift. They are essentially shoplifters. So in the beginning of the film, we meet a group of boosters who steal things, high-end clothes from boutiques, and then they resell them in little makeshift shops that they make in their apartments. And it becomes sort of a war between these boosters and one particular designer, played by Demi Moore, as to, you know, who is going to win here. Will it be the boosters? Will they be able to continue stealing clothes? Or will it be this designer? And then somewhere around the 45-minute mark, it becomes a science fiction movie when a character shows up and she's got a little device that can transport clothes and people and things from one place to another. Then it becomes a story about worker exploitation in factories that make these high-end clothes. It becomes kind of an anti-clothes capitalism film. It is wild. It is, as you rightly say, colorful. It is so much fun. It's funny. It's smart. It is outrageous. It is filled with imagination. And it's got Kiki Palmer in it. And I love Kiki Palmer. She's so great and charismatic. And she really brings something special to everything that she's in. And it was directed by a guy called Boots Riley, who clearly is not afraid to unfurl his imagination from time to time, because, man, this is wild stuff.
2: All right. It's called I Love Boosters. Check it out. Mm-hmm. And then finally, on the scary side of things, we have Passenger.
3: Yeah, on the sort of kind of scary side of things, this is a film about a couple that decide to live the van life. They get a camper van. They set out for life on the road, the freedom of not having to go to a 9-to-5 job, any of that sort of thing. But along the way, they see a car accident, and it's pretty horrible. So they stop to examine and see if they can help. When it turns out that they can't, the police arrive. They move on, but they've picked up the passenger, which is a demon that attacks people and feeds off their pain and their fear and that kind of thing. And then they have to figure out, well, how do we get rid of this unwanted third passenger in our camper van? And most of this movie is trying to set up why it's supposed to be scary. And there's a long periods of time where really there's not that much happening. There's good chemistry between the leads, which is, you know, makes the medicine go down a little smoother, but it's not particularly scary. And there's been a bunch of these movies like Jeepers Creepers and The Hitcher that have done, I think, a more effective job of this. This has a few very creepy moments, but it's not enough to get a huge thumbs up from me.
2: Oh, okay. All right. Well, at least there's some good stuff at the theaters there. Richard, thank you so much for your time.
3: Thanks for having me.
2: Anytime. Richard Krause, movie critic, and you can hear him on Saturday evenings with The Richard Krause Show. Coming up the roundtable, we'll get into some of the topics of the day, and St. Catharines City Councillor Marty Mako is going to stop by, and IG Wealth Management's Lori Littleton. We will meet with them after Matt updates you on the news here on 610 CKTV.
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5: Good morning. I'm Matt Holmes. We've got a little sunshine today. Right now, we're sitting at 8 degrees. Coming up, a confirmed tornado near London. Canadian content from streamers and a record on Mount Everest. First check on traffic.
6: QEW 4 area bound at Ridgemount Road. Construction is blocking the right lane. Thompson Road on ramp 2, 4 area bound QEW shut, and 4 area bound at Gilmore. Construction blocking the right lane there. In the opposite direction, Concession Road ramp to Toronto Bank QEW is closed. Bertie on ramp to Toronto Bank QEW right lane blocked, and Toronto bound at Gilmore. Construction blocking the right lane. 406 is up to speed in both directions. 405, 420 and Highway 58 incident and volume free. 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I'm Giles Tingey, 610 CKTV Time Saver Traffic, next in 15 minutes.
5: In news, a 36-year-old St. Catharines man has been arrested in a drug bust. CKTV's Bonnie Heslop with the details.
7: The Niagara Regional Police Street Crime Unit started the investigation earlier this month into the trafficking of illegal drugs in the city of St. Catharines. Yesterday, a search warrant was granted at a home in the area of Welland Avenue and Geneva Street. 36-year-old Jeremy Butterworth of St. Catharines was arrested and charged with weapon and drug charges. Police say they found a loaded Glock 45 firearm, ammunition, drugs, and $7,000 in cash. Reporting in Niagara, Bonnie Heslop, 610 CKTV News.
5: Researchers have confirmed that a tornado struck a community just outside of London after severe thunderstorms earlier this week. The Northern Tornadoes Project at Western University says a preliminary investigation using videos and radar data has provided the necessary evidence that a tornado touched down in Derwent on Tuesday. The Northern Tornadoes Project says the damages caused by another storm east of London were caused by an EF1 downburst with a wind gust of up to 145 kilometers an hour. Large TV streaming services like Netflix must contribute 15% 10% of their Canadian revenues to Canadian content.
8: The federal broadcast regulator made the decisions as part of its implementation of the Online Streaming Act. That's three times the 5% initial contribution requirement that the CRT set out in 2024. That is being challenged in court by major streamers, including Apple and Amazon. The CRTC also set out rules on how the money must be spent for both streamers and broadcasters. It says total contributions are expected to stabilize the funding at more than $2 billion in support of Canadian and Indigenous content.
5: Heading out west, Alberta Premier Danielle Smith has called a referendum on whether the province should hold another referendum on starting the process to separate from Canada. The Premier's announcement immediately drawing the ire of many in the separatist movement. Mount Royal University political scientist Lori Williams says Smith might have created new problems for herself.
9: It's not going to satisfy, as we see, the separatists. They've gotten angry and angry over time. This was meant to be a release valve, something that would settle the matter. We're seeing quite the opposite. It's potentially stirred things up worse.
5: Jeffrey Rath with Stay Free Alberta says that Smith has stabbed the movement in the back, and he'll be organizing within the UCP, that's her party, to make sure that the future candidates are on board with the movement. Well, Foreign Affairs Minister Anita Anand says that Canadians that were on board the flotilla heading to Gaza that was intercepted by Israel are safe and are being transported to Turkey.
10: Activists say 12 Canadians were among the Global Summit flotilla participants detained by Israel. Hundreds of people and some 40 boats were part of the flotilla that tried to break Israel's blockade of Gaza and bring humanitarian aid to the war-torn region. Video showed kneeling activists with their hands bound behind their backs being taunted by Israel's national security minister, which Anand called deeply troubling.
11: The protection of civilians and respect for human dignity must be upheld at all times.
10: Anand and several foreign ministers summoned Israeli ambassadors in their respective nations. A spokesperson for Israel's embassy in Canada says they have no comment at this time.
5: And staying overseas, officials in Nepal say that over 270 people climbed Mount Everest in a single day on Wednesday.
12: The world's tallest peak soars over 29,000 feet between Nepal and China and attracts mountain climbers from all over the world. The most hikers to climb Everest in a single day had been 223, set back in 2019. The head of Nepal's Expedition Operators Association says that record was broken this week when 274 people climbed to the top. Nepal's Department of Tourism, however, puts the number at about 250 and says that they're waiting for climbers to return and provide evidence of their claim before confirming the new record.
5: For more news in Niagara, go to our website, 610cktv.com. In sports, it was Yuri Slavkovsky with two goals and an assist. That leads Montreal to a 6-2 win over the Carolina Hurricanes in Game 1 of the Eastern Conference Finals. Game 2 will go down in Carolina tomorrow night. Tonight, it's Colorado. They're trying to even up their series against Vegas after dropping Game 1 to the Knights. The new American League hockey team in Hamilton has a name. The New York Islanders affiliate is going to be known as the Hamilton Hammers as they unveiled their logo and name yesterday. Blue Jays, they beat the Yankees 2-0 in the Bronx. That gives them a split in their four-game series against New York. Actually gave up just three hits against the Yankees. Jays back at the Dome tonight. They'll open a series against the Pirates. Well, in Jackfish, they went to extra innings with the Barrie Baycats in Canadian Baseball League play. The Baycats beating the Jackfish 5-4. Welland will host Toronto on Saturday. Over to the NBA, the Knicks, they beat the Cavs 109-93. That's a 2-0 series lead for New York in the East Final. Toronto Tempo, meantime, they lost to Minnesota. The Niagara River Lions, they'll visit Winnipeg tonight as they look for their first win of the season. Your weather's next.

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1: Forecast some sunshine today, 15 the high this afternoon. Tonight, the clouds will move in down to 12 degrees. Tomorrow will hold right around 12, but have some periods of rain start to develop beginning in the morning. 20 degrees the high on Sunday with lots of cloud cover, maybe some showers off and on. 22 Monday with clouds, and then the sun and the warm weather kicks in for Tuesday and beyond.
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5: And welcome in. It's Friday morning. We're rounding out the week here at Niagara in the Morning with a great round table. Our guests this morning are here. Let's welcome them in, IG Wealth Management's Lori Littleton. Hey, Lori, how are you?
6: Doing really well. Good to see you both.
5: Good to see you, Lori. You got a shout out early this morning as well with Bill Patra as he was on with the BP Sports Niagara. He joins us on Friday morning. So there you go.
6: That's really nice. Thanks.
5: Marty Mako is here as well, St. Catharines City Councilor and with Niagara EMS. Hey, Marty.
7: Hey, good morning, Steph. Good morning, Lori.
5: You're all fancy today, Marty. Is there a special event happening? You've always got your EMS gear on, but now you've got a tie.
7: My story of the week, Steph, I can kind of talk about it then.
5: All right, bring it to us. What's your story of the week, Marty?
7: This week is Paramedic Services Week. So it's the 1 week of the year where we celebrate the profession and the almost 500 paramedics and EMS professionals that we have serving our region every day. So today, wrapping up the week, we have our annual celebration day. This is when we recognize the new recruits who are going to be joining the service. We have an epaulette ceremony where they have their official shoulder patches put on. They have their friends and family come and join. Then we also celebrate the retirees, those who have reached the end of their profession this week. And then for those in the middle, we also have awards that we give out. So it's a really special day, and we have that event this afternoon. So that's why I'm wearing the dress uniform today.
5: Do not eat a hot dog, Marty. I don't want to see any mustard on that nice, clean white shirt. I'm concerned.
7: There is a lunch before, Steph, so I'm nervous about pasta myself. I might have to have a bib.
5: Go with a bib. It might make you look silly, but at least you'll look clean for the presentation.
7: Exactly.
5: Do we know how many members are joining today? Who's coming in?
7: I think it's around 26, so it's quite a big class, and a number of them do bring their family, their parents, even some grandparents that come. It's a really special day. You're joining a family here at Niagara EMS, and I think we really like to celebrate that. And then seeing the retirees is kind of neat, because you see both ends of the career spectrum, those who have been in service to the community for some 30 plus years. So it's kind of inspiring for the young people to see their future and then their rewards. So recognizing service in between. EMS, typically a pretty humble profession. They don't really seek the kudos. So I think if you see a paramedic this week, just a thank you goes a long way.
5: I love it. What kinds of awards are there?
7: We have a community impact award, so those who have made great impact in the community. We also have a humanitarian award, so in recognizing our paramedic Cheryl, who passed away a few years ago, someone who goes above and beyond quietly and humbly just to make our community a better place. We also have an unsung hero award. We have a number of awards for things you do on the job, but also things you do off the job in the community. So again, and it's peer-to-peer nomination, which I think is pretty special. So it's coming from your peers that have just watched you in service every day of the year.
5: Oh, that's so neat. Well, congratulations to everybody. I hope it's a fabulous service this afternoon.
7: Thank you. So that was my story of the week, just highlighting the great work of all my peers and everyone who tries to make Niagara a healthy, safer place.
5: What happens if we have an emergency, Marty?
7: Good point. So the ambulances are still fully staffed.
5: Good.
7: We're not downstaffing all the ambulances to attend, right? So that we take a lot of pictures. So for those that aren't able to attend in person, we'll be posting lots of pictures afterwards.
5: Good stuff. All right, Lori, what's your story of the week? Something you

0: can't stop thinking about, something overlooked? What do you want to share with us?
1: You know what? I just get bogged down in bad stuff. So I feel really bad. I'm going to bring all the listeners down with me after this wonderful information that Marty just gave. But I just can't get past this whole Department of Justice slush fund. You know, this week, I just, the level of corruption that we're seeing coming out of the White House is staggering and so alarming and disheartening, and like it's really sticking with me. So sorry to all the listeners for bringing everybody back down again.
0: Well, it's sticking with you, but it just doesn't seem to be sticking in general. Like the types of corruption and things that have come out, I would take down, you know, any other government, but for some reason it's just another news day at this point.
1: Yeah, and I think maybe that's what it is. You know, you start to feel like, what is it going to take? Well, nothing. There's going to be nothing. We're going to have to ride this out. Everybody is going to have to ride. We don't even live there, and it affects us. The whole world is affected by what goes on with this madman. And the proven, in-your-face corruption day after day, it's just so sad to see.
0: It is, yeah. And, you know, I like to be hopeful and think, okay, in a number of years, things will change and shift as there will be a new administration ushered in. It'll be interesting to see what happens this fall as well, right, with the midterm elections, and if that can change the tide of things.
1: Yeah, let's hope, eh?
0: That's all we can do. Either one of you guys work fast food in your earlier lives?
1: Yes.
0: Okay.
1: I worked at Domino's Pizza.
0: Oh, fun. How was that?
1: It was super fun.
0: Yeah.
1: Yeah.
0: Yeah. It's a fun job. You too, Marty?
2: Well, I don't know if it's exactly fast food, but Zaire's in the hot chicken counter. So when people are coming for those chickens, I was one of the guys, or yeah, whatever you were looking for from that counter, semi-fast food within a grocery store.
0: Yeah, you got it. Well, you could see that guy though, right? Like it's all glass.
2: Yes.
0: We know what you're doing. It's all above board. A former McDonald's employee in Massachusetts has been charged with selling or distributing food with a foreign substance after allegedly grabbing a handful of fries, putting them in her mouth, and then serving them to a drive-through customer. Oh, this is about a beef though. The two were known to one another, and so, you know, I guess that should make you feel a little bit better about the whole thing. It was caught on camera. It's unclear if it was just the surveillance camera or it was purposely videotaped so that it would be sort of a viral social media type thing. But this is the worst nightmare, right, Marty? Like, this is the thing that we're all worried that's happening in kitchens.
2: Well, because you don't see the food getting prepared. So I think there is a high degree of trust. And I think McDonald's, it's the reputation is everything with food safety. So, yeah, I don't blame them for coming down hard on this. Trust is ultimate in the fast food industry and food safety and quality. So especially if this was targeted and they did it on purpose, then, yeah, I believe there should be accountability for sure. I hope they got fired, too.
0: Yeah, not working there anymore. It is a former employee.
2: Okay.
0: Yeah, yeah. Lori, I was trying to think if I have any enemies, if anybody has any vendettas against me, because I wouldn't be going to the McDonald's where the person who I had beef with works.
1: Yeah, it the whole thing is bizarre. And also, I think, you know, you got to say to yourself, why would I act like that? Like, this is where I come from. Like, who cares? Why would you put fries in your mouth and then, like, what does that even prove? It's a silent get you? Like, we need to learn, honestly, to deal with conflict. I know humans run from it, like, for crazy, but sometimes it's just better to have a dull conversation and to try to deal with things than to act like that. You've ruined your career now. Nobody's hiring you again to work in any kind of, you know, trust, to Marty's point, anywhere you are asking to be trusted to do a job correctly, nobody's hiring you. So, was it worth it? No, I would think it's not.
2: What was her age, Steph? I don't believe she was a teenager.
0: 22. Yeah, so.
2: Yeah, that's old enough to know better.
0: It certainly is. I'm kind of impressed, though. I've never put a McDonald's fry in my mouth that made it back out. So, that's the interesting thing about that. All right. Hold on. on 1 second. We are going to take a quick break here on the roundtable. Marty Mako, St. Catharines City Councilor and with Niagara EMS, and IG Wealth Management's Lori Littleton. Let's take a break to see what's happening out there on the roads.
3: QEW, Fort Erie bound at Ridgemount. Construction blocking the right lane. Thompson Road on ramp to Fort Erie bound. QEW is closed. Fort Erie bound at Gilmore. Construction blocking the right lane there also. Concession Road ramp to Toronto bound. QEW shut. Bertie on ramp to Toronto bound. QEW right lane is blocked. And Toronto bound at Gilmore right lane blocked there also for construction. 406 is up to speed in both directions. 405, 420 and Highway 58 looking good. 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I'm Giles Tingey, 610 CKTB Time Saver Traffic next in 15 minutes.
4: Forecast some sunshine today, 15 the high this afternoon. Tonight the clouds will move in down to 12 degrees. Tomorrow will hold right around 12 but have some periods of rain start to develop beginning in the morning. 20 degrees the high on Sunday with lots of cloud cover, maybe some showers off and on. 22 Monday with clouds and then the sun and the warm weather kicks in for Tuesday and beyond.
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0: Welcome back in to the Friday morning edition of the Roundtable. IG Wealth's Lori Littleton is with us and St. Catharines City Councillor Marty Mako. Marty, of course, and Lori is a former city councillor. You guys are no strangers to the political process. We go off to Alberta now where they're going to hold a vote to see if they should have a vote. That's what has been decided last night in a paid television speech. Alberta Premier Danielle Smith said that there will be an additional question on October 19th. Here's the question. Should Alberta remain a province of Canada, or should the government of Alberta commence the legal process required under the Canadian Constitution to hold a binding provincial referendum on whether or not Alberta should separate from Canada? I think this is the kind of stuff, Lori, that stops people from paying attention to politics, because about 80% of folks blacked out about four words into that question right there.
1: Yeah, whenever you have a referendum question, it has to be super clear, right? But I think this is just a workaround, because it was already ruled that the vote is not constitutional, right? Because I think Indigenous people are not consulted and not part of the process of, you know what I mean? And so it's illegal to begin with. So I think that this is just a workaround that whoever is in charge there has come up with.
0: Yeah, but it's also, it is a bit of a workaround here. But then at the same time, Marty, if the premier is looking to make the separatists happy, they're upset because they feel like the question isn't being directly asked. And then the people who don't want to separate are upset because now we're even opening the door to asking the question and not following what the court ruling was. So it seems like a no-win here.
2: She's trying to straddle the fence, and that's a risky move, right? Not picking a side. So trying to kind of appease both, maybe kicking the can down the road a bit and maybe just trying to hope it kind of settles down. But I've found these sort of issues don't settle down. And yeah, the wording, as Lori said too, I just didn't find that appropriate. We've had some discussions locally, because there was discussion about having a referendum on our ballot around amalgamation. And the clerk did clarify exactly what Lori just said. It has to be a yes or no question, and has to be very clear and simple, the wording. And I found the wording in Alberta not at all simple and clear. So I don't know if they have different rules for referendum questions, but I don't even think that wording would have passed here.
0: Well, the referendum question here, too, is also tricky, because it's like, when you talk about that clarity, it would be, do you want Niagara to what, right? You'd have to come up with, is it the four cities? Is it the one city? You have to have a literal end game. And then, you know, depending on that answer, I guess we wait 4 years and we ask another question.
2: Yeah, exactly. So not a fast process. And that's maybe Danielle's point, is trying to push it down the road when maybe she's not even in office anymore. But at least she made her position clear that she supports Alberta staying in Canada. I was impressed by that, at least.
0: Yeah, she did. And then Pierre Poilievre, Conservative leader Pierre Poilievre, same thing. He said he supports a strong Alberta within Canada. I don't, you know, but you're always going to have, I guess, this group of people that thinks that this is a better decision to leave Canada. And they're welcome to, other places live, right?
2: I hope it doesn't get that far. I don't think they've thought of all the details that would entail.
0: All right, let's talk about the Air Transat cabin crew. Members are not allowed to get high from cannabis at all, whether or not they're on the clock, according to a new labor ruling. Now, the union took the company to court on this, because this was a policy that was implemented in 2018. It was challenged. But now an arbitrator says, no, that's within their rights. And I believe the reason for this is that the rule around alcohol is they can drink as long as they're not working within 12 hours of their next shift. But with cannabis, it stays in the blood for a lot longer, and you've got different levels of THC, and different people react differently. So it's just too difficult to say, you know, how it's going to be affecting people. And you know, these are, we're talking about the sort of like, I guess they call them high risk positions, the pilots, the first officers, and the flight attendants. I do think there is a difference here when it comes to these types of jobs, Marty. I just found it interesting that, you know, an arbitrator would say, yeah, you can legally tell people if they work here, they're never allowed to smoke cannabis.
2: Yeah, even off duty, just thinking of ourselves in our service, you can't be impaired while on duty. So it doesn't matter if you took it during shift 5 minutes before. It's more about, are you fit and ready for duty? Right. And obviously we would want our pilots fit and ready for duty as well. But trying to prescribe what they do on their free time, just the way it was worded, seemed a bit risky. Some people have prescribed cannabis for medical reasons, too. So trying to differentiate recreational from medical. Yeah. Difficult situation.
0: It is. Yeah. And people are prescribed, Lori, a lot of different things that can impair them. And we do tend to focus on these, as they are used for more recreation. I suspect there would probably be some kind of, they're allowed to do it if they have it for medical reasons. But at the same time, if you're a pilot, probably not.
1: Yeah. And I think the whole thing is, like, we're seeing this in my industry, too, is like with life insurance applications and rulings that are coming down, is that we just don't have data yet on how marijuana is affecting the body. Right. Like, we don't have enough data. So I think right now they're probably erring just on the side of caution, saying blanket rule. No, I don't think this will continue in the future. And to everybody's points here, you can't really tell people what to do on their time off. It is their time off. But yet, that means then that you can't say, for example, if we have the data and it says it stays in your body up to 6 days, let's just say that's what it is. Well, then you can't pick up any shifts. So you're going to have to, that's going to be the trade-off, right? Is that you have to recognize, okay, I was off this day and I wasn't scheduled to work for, say, 10 days, but now I want to go back and pick up an extra shift or something. I don't know how airlines work, folks. I'm just giving an example. But it's like, you can't do that then. So, you know, I think it'll be something that will evolve, but it's certainly an interesting ruling.
2: Made me think of the Tiger Woods situation. I believe he was impaired, and it wasn't cannabis or alcohol, but he certainly wasn't able and fit to drive a motor vehicle. So how are we assessing pilots at the beginning of their shift? I don't know.
0: Yeah, and it makes me think of, we brought this up earlier, but the movie Flight, Denzel Washington was portraying a situation that apparently really happened. And this pilot, you know, admitted to being drunk many, many times while flying a plane. And that's what I think, you hear that with people who use cannabis on a regular basis, like, oh, I do this all the time and all of those kinds of things. But it is different once you're in a position. I don't know if I like the flight attendants. They have to put up with so much crap from the passengers. I wouldn't be too upset if they were getting some additional help, but the pilots for sure.
2: Absolutely. They're priority number one to be fit and ready for duty.
0: You got it. Okay, and just quickly to end things, we talked about this a little bit last week, but I saw an interesting column, Tim's and Dunkin' Donuts. Dunkin' Donuts is coming to Canada, and they were here about 8 years ago, but they left, and now they have this aggressive plan to come back. Laurie, I thought it was an interesting timing, you know, as we're all here elbows up and supporting Canada, and Canada is great, and sort of, you know, kind of going back to some of the things you were mentioning at the beginning when we started talking here. What do you think the odds are of Dunkin' Donuts making it?
1: Slim to none. It's crappy food. Why would you want to go there? Crappy coffee, crappy everything. Like, I was once in the, I'll tell you really quick, I was in the line in Erie, Pennsylvania, and I thought I was in the line for the Krispy Kreme, and I'm like in the Dunkin' Donuts, and they're like, can I take your order? And I'm like, it doesn't look like anything. My daughter's like, you're in the wrong line. I'm like, okay, bye. I just got back out of line. It's like so bad. Why would you buy it? So...
0: You know, it was the article, Marty, that I was reading. He was kind of pointing out, like, is the Tim's coffee good? Are the donuts good? We don't really know. That's not the point of Tim Hortons.
2: Well, and also Dunkin' Donuts is not the healthiest choice. I don't think you'll see me there anytime soon. I don't think they have anything under 1,000 calories on the menu. So, yeah, I don't know what a target audience they're really trying to cater to and who they're maybe trying to take customers from. Who is that cohort? They might know something I don't, but I am skeptical they'll be successful.
0: It might be another target. We'll see what happens. I'm sure we'll talk about it again. Great to see you guys. Thank you so much for starting your Friday with me.
1: Thanks so much. Have a great weekend.
2: Yeah, it's a pleasure. Have a great weekend, everybody. Summer's coming.
0: You got it. We believe it, Marty. Marty Mako, Niagara EMS and St. Catharines City Councilor, and Laurie Littleton with IG Wealth Management. Thank you so much for listening. Thanks to all of our guests. And hey, thank you, Greg.
9: And thanks to Billy Barty for joining us pretty early.
0: Really? Gotta set your alarm to hear that stuff. Have a great weekend. Jean's next, 610 CKTV.
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4: Good morning. I'm Matt Holmes. We've got a little sunshine today. Right now, we're sitting at 8 degrees. Coming up, a confirmed tornado near London, Canadian content from streamers, and a record on Mount Everest. First check on traffic.
3: QEW for Airybound at Ridgemount Road. Construction blocking the right lane. Thompson Road on ramp 2 for Airybound. QEW is closed. And for Airybound at Gilmore, right lane blocked for construction there also. Concession Road ramp to Toronto Bound. QEW shut down. Bertie on ramp to Toronto Bound. QEW right lane blocked. And Toronto Bound at Gilmore, right lane blocked for construction there. 406 is continuing to run well this morning in both directions. 405, 420 and Highway 58 looking good. 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Traffic next in 15 minutes.
4: In news, a 36-year-old St. Catharines man has been arrested in a drug bust. CKTV's Bonnie Heslop with the details.
17: The Niagara Regional Police Street Crime Unit started the investigation earlier this month into the trafficking of illegal drugs in the city of St. Catharines. Yesterday, a search warrant was granted at a home in the area of Welland Avenue and Geneva Street. 36-year-old Jeremy Butterworth of St. Catharines was arrested and charged with weapon and drug charges. Police say they found a loaded Glock 45 firearm, ammunition, drugs, and $7,000 in cash. Reporting in Niagara, Bonnie Heslop, 610 CKTV News.
4: Researchers have confirmed that a tornado struck a community just outside of London after severe thunderstorms earlier this week. The Northern Tornadoes Project at Western University says a preliminary investigation using videos and radar data has provided the necessary evidence that a tornado touched down in Derwent on Tuesday. The Northern Tornadoes Project says the damages caused by another storm east of London were caused by an EF1 downburst with a wind gust of up to 145 kilometers an hour. Large TV streaming services like Netflix must contribute 15% of their Canadian revenues to Canadian content.
18: The federal broadcast regulator made the decisions as part of its implementation of the Online Streaming Act. That's three times the 5% initial contribution requirement that the CRT set out in 2024. That is being challenged in court by major streamers, including Apple and Amazon. The CRTC also set out rules on how the money must be spent for both streamers and broadcasters. It says total contributions are expected to stabilize the funding at more than $2 billion in support of Canadian and Indigenous content.
4: Heading out west, Alberta Premier Danielle Smith has called a referendum on whether the province should hold another referendum on starting the process to separate from Canada. The Premier's announcement immediately drawing the ire of many in the separatist movement. Mount Royal University political scientist Lori Williams says Smith might have created new problems for herself.
19: It's not going to satisfy, as we see, the separatists. They've gotten angrier and angrier over time. This was meant to be a release valve, something that would settle the matter. We're seeing quite the opposite. It's potentially stirred things up worse.
4: Jeffrey Rath with Stay Free Alberta says that Smith has stabbed the movement in the back, and he'll be organizing within the UCP, that's her party, to make sure that the future candidates are on board with the movement. Well, Foreign Affairs Minister Anita Anand says that Canadians that were on board the flotilla heading to Gaza that was intercepted by Israel are safe and are being transported to Turkey.
0: Activists say 12 Canadians were among the Global Summit flotilla participants detained by Israel. Hundreds of people and some 40 boats were part of the flotilla that tried to break Israel's blockade of Gaza and bring humanitarian aid to the war-torn region. Videos show kneeling activists with their hands bound behind their backs being taunted by Israel's National Security Minister, which Anand called deeply troubling.
20: The protection of civilians and respect for human dignity must be upheld at all times.
0: Anand and several foreign ministers summoned Israeli ambassadors in their respective nations. A spokesperson for Israel's embassy in Canada says they have no comment at this time.
4: And staying overseas, officials in Nepal say that over 270 people climbed Mount Everest in a single day on Wednesday.
21: The world's tallest peak soars over 29,000 feet between Nepal and China and attracts mountain climbers from all over the world. The most hikers to climb Everest in a single day had been 223, set back in 2019. The head of Nepal's Expedition Operators Association says that record was broken this week when 274 people climbed to the top. Nepal's Department of Tourism, however, puts the number at about 250 and says that they're waiting for climbers to return and provide evidence of their claim before confirming the new record.
4: For more news in Niagara, go to our website, 610cktb.com. In sports, it was Yuri Slafkovsky with two goals and an assist. That leads Montreal to a 6-2 win over the Carolina Hurricanes in Game 1 of the Eastern Conference Finals. Game 2 will go down in Carolina tomorrow night. Tonight, it's Colorado. They're trying to even up their series against Vegas after dropping Game 1 to the Knights. The new American League hockey team in Hamilton has a name. The New York Islanders affiliate is going to be known as the Hamilton Hammers as they unveiled their logo and name yesterday. Blue Jays, they beat the Yankees 2-0 in the Bronx. That gives them a split in their four-game series against New York. Actually gave up just three hits against the Yankees. Jays back at the Dome tonight. They'll open a series against the Pirates. Well, in Jackfish, they went to extra innings with the Barrie Baycats in Canadian Baseball League play. The Baycats beating the Jackfish 5-4. Welland will host Toronto on Saturday. Over to the NBA, the Knicks, they beat the Cavs 109-93. That's a 2-0 series lead for New York in the East Final. Toronto Tempo, meantime, they lost to Minnesota. The Niagara River Lions, they'll visit Winnipeg tonight as they look for their first win of the season. Your weather's next.
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4: Forecast some sunshine today, 15 the high this afternoon. Tonight the clouds will move in down to 12 degrees. Tomorrow will hold right around 12 but have some periods of rain start to develop beginning in the morning. 20 degrees the high on Sunday with lots of cloud cover, maybe some showers off and on. 22 Monday with clouds, and then the sun and the warm weather kicks in for Tuesday and beyond.
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0: He's number one at stirring up number two. It's Gene Vilaitis on 610 CKTV, Niagara's news and talk. It's time for Vilaitis on the News, the early edition.
1: Hey, I was wrong about where the price of gas was going to be going today, and I'm glad I was wrong, because it's really good news. When you think about it, I'm getting excited because gas is down 9 cents a liter today, as is diesel. So reg, $1.83, premium, $2.13, and diesel, $2.05. Yeah, I really get excited when it drops, 9 cents a liter, and everyone should. But just think, 8 weeks ago, it was $1.34. Sometimes Ottawa makes announcements, and I just shake my head, and I just say to myself, this is so dumb. Yesterday, the CRTC, the body that regulates radio stations like the one you're listening to, TV, telecommunications, it announced that streaming giants from the U.S. like Netflix, Amazon, Disney will need to pay 15% of all of their Canadian revenues towards Canadian content. Now, this, I mean, CUSMA is coming up for a review. You know, the U.S.-Mexican-Canada trade deal is coming up for a review on the 1st of July. You don't think the Americans are going to be ticked off about this? Oh, and you should be ticked off, because guess what? You'll end up paying more for things like Netflix, Amazon, and Disney. God, what are they thinking? Premier Danielle Smith says Albertans will be able to vote in the fall on whether they want to hold a binding referendum on separating from Canada. So the one in the fall, that's not the one to separate. But if enough people say yes, then they'll have to have a real referendum on separating from Canada. Separating? Separating from Canada? No, that's called treason. And in many countries, the penalty for treason is death. Well, the final episode of The Late Show with Stephen Colbert aired last night. And it was a really emotional start to the show for Stephen.
2: Folks, we have done over 1,800 of these shows. And most nights I come out here and I talk to the audience beforehand. And tonight I thought I'd talk to the audience in here and the audience out there at home. This show, I want you to know and you to know, has been a joy for us to do for you. In fact, we call this show the Joy Machine, all right? Lewis stole it from us, and we are currently in litigation right now. You better lawyer up, buddy. We call it the Joy Machine because to do this many shows, it has to be a machine.
3: Yeah.
2: But the thing is, if you choose to do it with joy, it doesn't hurt as much when your fingers get caught in the gears. And I cannot adequately explain to you what the people who work here have done for each other and how much we mean to each other.
1: That's nice.
2: So I will just say, I will just say to them, you are all the great Achilles whom we knew. Now, on night one of the Colbert Report back in the day, I said, anyone can read the news to you. I promise to feel the news at you. And I realized pretty soon in this job that our job over here was different. We were here to feel the news with you. And I don't know about you, but I sure have felt it.
1: So there you go. The show ended with Paul McCartney singing Hello, Goodbye. And then Paul McCartney and Colbert grabbed a big power switch and turned the lights off to the Ed Sullivan Theater. Goodbye. Oh, and who reacted right away? Donald Trump, of course. Part of his post said, Colbert is finally finished at CBS. Amazing that he lasted so long. No talent, no ratings, no life. Oh, speaking of Trump, one of his kids, Don Jr., is getting married over the weekend. So one reporter asked him if he's going to be going to the wedding. Now, listen carefully to what he has to say about his son. This is just so bizarre.
4: He'd like me to go, but it's going to be just a small little private affair, and I'm going to try and make it. I'm in the midst. I said, you know, this is not good timing for me. I have a thing called Iran and other things. That's one I can't win on. If I do attend, I get killed. If I don't attend, I get killed. By the fake news, of course, I'm talking about. No, but he's got a very a person who I've known for a long time, and hopefully they're going to have a great marriage.
1: He's talking about his son, Donald Jr. He's a person I have known for some time. You're his daddy. Yes, I've known my son for a long time. Man, I heard this. This is really, really sad news. Kyle Busch, the racer, the two-time Cup Series champion, who has won more races than anyone across NASCAR's three national series, has died. He was only 41. I mean, I think of 41. I think that's like a kid at my age now. He was hospitalized with some sort of a severe illness. They're not saying what. A couple of days before he was supposed to go to the Charlotte Motor Speedway and compete in the Coca-Cola 600. Just bang, like that, he died. They're still not saying what happened. You know I bleed blue and white. You know I was cheering on the Sabres to win the Stanley Cup because for as much as I love the city of Montreal, I'm a Leaf fan, and I can't stand the Montreal Canadiens. But I had no choice. Yesterday I had to declare that I want the Cup to finally come back to Canada, and I said that I would go on and cheer on the Montreal Canadiens. And you probably heard me actually say yesterday, for the first time in my life, go Habs go. Well, they won last night, so that's the first game over the Hurricanes in the series. So, go Habs, go. Oh, Hamilton's new American Hockey League, they have a name. They're going to call them the Hammers. Now, Alex and I talked about the women's team that's going to be playing in Hamilton from the Professional Women's Hockey League. And, you know, Alex and I were agreeing, yeah, they should be called the Hammers. So the guys got the name the Hammers. So I'm figuring the Hammerettes. Or the Steelers. I don't know about the Hammerettes. That just sounds kind of weird. Hammerettes?
3: What do you think? Nah, I don't know about Hammerettes, to be honest.
1: How about the Steelers?
3: Steelers is cool. Yeah.
1: The Steelers and
3: Steelers
1: the Hammers.
3: Is cool.
1: That's good.
3: Yeah.
1: I like that.
3: It's kind of hard. I don't know. Hammerettes, not overly intimidating.
1: No.
3: Honestly, Hammers isn't even really that intimidating.
1: Well, by the way, that is only the fourth time in my life I have said go Habs go. Yesterday and today, and I still get that, you know, you feel something coming up in the back of your throat feeling. Anyway, they won. Go Habs go. There we go, six times. I can't stand it. That's Valaitis on the news. The early edition, help!
3: Here's your 610 CKTV weather forecast. Today's high is 15 degrees and sunny, and then we're going to enter a little sludge of bad weather, and then a good streak of good weather. So it's a bit of an up-and-down roller coaster over the next week or so. 12 degrees overnight. Tomorrow's high is going to be 12 degrees. It's going to be raining for most of the day. On Sunday, it'll be 20 degrees with a 40% chance of showers. Monday, 22 degrees with a 30% chance of showers. And then on Tuesday, 22 degrees and sunny. Right now it's 11 degrees with your 610 CKDB weather. I'm Alex Hobson.
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7: Well, it's finally a Friday, and you can get a hold of me by texting at 905-688-2582. I got muffined about six times yesterday on text messages. It was overwhelming.
8: Did you recover from that yesterday?
7: Yes, I have.
8: Did you have?
7: Fully.
8: Yeah. Was yesterday afternoon rough, though?
7: It was a little rough. I'm the one who's supposed to be doing the, a muffin, but I just got plastered yesterday.
8: People are muffining the muffiner.
7: That's right. There's a song in there somewhere. Later on this hour, media guru Dave Charles will be here. We'll have Artificial Intelligence for Beginners, lesson number 41. I can't believe it's been 41 weeks. That's so cool. In hour number two, Jim Slotek is here. Adam Zivo has a really interesting story, and I think we might disagree about it. And we'll have a highlight from Niagara in the Morning with Steph Vivier. And I'm just going to warn you, get the Kleenexes out for this, in case you missed it, from Steph's great show this morning. Hour number three, entrepreneur Stuart Irvine will be here. And Elon Musk's SpaceX company is about to do their IPO, initial public offering. And Stuart believes when it's all over and done with and the dust settles, Musk will be the very first ever in the history of the planet trillionaire. And I forget how many zeros that is. I think it's 12. Okay, an update on a story that I have been following and I've become very passionate about. Local 217, they're the people who take care of Niagara parks, hotels, the beaches, everything. And they've been bargaining. And Doug Ford has been sticking his nose into where it should not be. And I believe the other side is not bargaining in good faith. And 1 week from right now, they could be out on strike. We do not need these men and women to be out on strike as we head into the tourist season because it will be an unmitigated disaster. However, I've said this twice already, I fully support the union and whatever efforts it takes to get a deal. And if they go out on strike, I may go out on the picket lines just to show my support as well. The president of Local 217 is Mike Goforth. Mike, welcome back.
9: Well, thank you very much, Gene and Alex. Glad to be back with you guys. Thank you very much.
7: Well, you know, I support you guys.
9: Yes, you 100%. Do. And a great supporter, so thank you.
7: You're very welcome. Now, Mike, for people who may not be familiar, give us the very quick Reader's Digest story about what's been happening with the bargaining, why Doug Ford's sticking his nose where it should not be, and where are we as of today? And then we'll talk about yesterday's big union meeting.
9: Sounds good. Okay, so basically the quick rundown is for the last 2 to 3 weeks, I've been trying to get the message out there because we've been in negotiations and it's going nowhere. And what we found out

0: is that, again, for 2 years now, the Treasury Board has somehow inserted themselves into our negotiations. Basically, we're not sure why, like I said, because we are not taxpayer dollars.
1: Exactly.
0: Not 1 cent of our wages goes towards taxpayer dollars. We are 100% self-funded. I've been spreading that message everywhere. And again, tried to get it out early so that we could hopefully put the pressure on them to say, look, you don't need to be involved in these ones. It's not your money. Keep your paws off. You know, it goes back to our wages and paying our bills in the Niagara Parks. We're self-sufficient, self-funded, and we do the right thing. We always have. So that's what we're trying to do. And that's the message I wanted to send out because I believe it's an important message to everybody to put on the government to save the Niagara region from financial hardship. Because if we go on strike, it's already affecting things. Like the message has been going out there and the cancellations have already started in the park. You know, people are hearing about it. So things are already starting to dwindle. And if we go on strike and the park shuts down, this will have a major effect on the entire Niagara region. Yeah. So we're trying to avoid it.
1: Right. So
0: we only have a little time left.
1: Right. So when you do sit down, who exactly are you talking to who are not doing anything?
0: Right. So it's our management team across the table from us. And that's usually typically who we've always bargained with. But unfortunately now, what we found out in the last round of bargaining is that the Treasury Board is giving our people a mandate on the other side, and they're not allowed to go over that, I guess. And I get it on their side. They have to follow the rules. So they just look at us and say, look, we got nothing else, and we can't do anything.
1: And Mike,
0: I just want to elaborate on that. What they're doing is they're forcing our hand, so they won't move on anything until we make a move, right? So you have to file the no board. And if we haven't done that yet, they go, okay, has there been a strike mandate yet? And then nothing moves until we do a strike mandate. And then we have to file the no board and go on and so forth. So they keep forcing our hand. So
1: but who's
0: now
1: that,
0: they're going to...
1: Who's the top dog on the other side? A name?
0: That would be our head of HR, Janice Spino. She is a good HR person. We have a decent relationship, and you know, when we go head to head, it's usually always cordial, and we come to some sort of agreement, and that's the way it should be. It should be, you know, the way men and, you know, good management deal with things.
1: Yeah.
0: Just be cordial and do the right thing.
1: People in Ontario are having a hard times just making ends meet. I mean, it's not like you guys want a lot of money. Like, what sort of percentage of a raise would you like? Just so people know.
0: Yeah, I was, like I said, I can't get into specifics. I'm not allowed to.
1: Okay.
0: But what you can do is you can look it up yourself. The WSIB settlement is what they're offering us now. So basically, that's it. And I think that's what the government is worried about, or the Treasury Board. They basically are, you know, using us as an example, which I don't think is fair at all, because we're not the same as some of these other units. You know, you can't do that to our people when we know the parks has lots of money.
1: Okay,
0: you see it everywhere.
1: Yeah, exactly. I want to get in as much as possible with the time I have left. You guys had a big union meeting yesterday. What went down? What happened?
0: So yeah, it was a great union meeting, and it was all about strike preparation, because like I said, none of us want to strike here. Everyone's very scared and worried, and you know, and I understand that, because like you said, this is not what we want. That's why I've been trying to push the message out as early as possible and make sure people are aware. So but what we have to do is prepare now, just in case the government doesn't get out, and if they force our hand, I'm going to put it before the membership and let them decide. Like, you know, if you want to take a crappy deal, that's up to you. I'm not going to make that decision for them. So
1: right.
0: I want to make sure they do that. But we have to prepare for strike, and we had over 200 people cram that little legion last night. They were all very interested. We went over the preparations and what we're going to be doing and how we're going to be doing it. And, you know, if we go on strike, I'm hoping it wouldn't last long either. We're going to get everybody out to one location, one shift. all together. So hopefully the press will show up. So if you guys can assist and get the news media out there, maybe CHCH, maybe somebody from Toronto as well, because this will have a large effect reaching out to a lot of different places with FIFA coming up as well. So,
1: sure, yeah. If nothing happens, 1 week from today, you guys will be off the job and on picket lines, correct?
0: Correct, yes.
1: Wow. So what's going to be happening over the next 6 days? You said you might have a vote on whether these the members really want to go out or accept what you don't like that's already on the table. And if so, when would that happen?
0: So basically, we've already had the strike mandate vote.
1: Right.
0: That was a 99% in favor of strike if they don't get what they want.
1: Bingo.
0: That was a large percentage.
1: Yeah, I would say so, yes.
0: Yeah, exactly. So they're all in favor of it if they don't get what we're asking for, which again is a very reasonable offer. We weren't asking for much. That message has been put out there to the government as well. By myself, I actually emailed Doug Ford and texted Doug Ford and said, like, we're not an unreasonable union. So, you know,
1: did he get back to you?
0: Yeah, he actually called me yesterday. I didn't want to say anything about it, but screw it, I'm doing it.
1: Yeah,
0: so yeah, he called me. Now, whether or not he's actually going to keep his word and talk to Carolyn Mulroney, I don't know. I don't know the man that well. I'm hoping he does. But, yes, I'm putting it out there now. Doug Ford did call me yesterday morning and got back to me and said he wasn't aware that the Treasury Board was involved, which could mean one of two things, if you know what I'm saying. You can read between the lines.
1: Sure can.
0: I'm hoping he does the right thing and tells them just to get out of our negotiations, because if he cares about the people, which government is supposed to do, they're supposed to be working for us. But unfortunately, that doesn't seem to be happening these days. So that's another conversation I'd like to have with you one day on politics and the way it's going in this country. I have a lot of opinions on that, I'll tell you.
1: Yeah.
0: But
1: well, listen, I got to wrap it up here. I'm glad you told us about the Doug Ford call. You're like I say, you're a very rare animal. You actually have my private number. So Mike, if anything breaks over the weekend, text me, and if not, you're going to be on the show on Monday, cuz I don't want to see this strike happen, and I really want to help.
0: Neither do I.
1: And I really want to help out Local 217. So have a good weekend. Text me if anything breaks, and we'll have you back on Monday, okay?
0: Okay, I appreciate it, Gene and Alex. Thank you very much for your help, guys. And yeah, let's get that message out there to avoid the strike for the Niagara region. Thank you.
1: Bingo. There he goes. Mike Goforth, president of Local 217. This strike cannot happen. All the people coming in for the World Cup, what are they, you know, from all over the world, they're going to say, hey, well, we're here, you know, let's go see Niagara Falls. And they're going to spend their money here. If these guys are out on strike, it's going to be a disaster. It can't happen. Up next, Dave Charles, Artificial Intelligence for Beginners on 610 CKTB. Niagara's News and Talk. I'm Gene Velaitis.
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5: Good morning. I'm Matt Holmes. Here's what's making news. A 36-year-old St. Catharines man has been arrested in a drug bust. Researchers outside of London confirming that a tornado did hit down earlier this week after some severe thunderstorms hit the area. Large streaming services will have to contribute 15% of their Canadian revenues to Canadian content. That's a big change out to Alberta, where separation is on the minds of many, and the premier may have misstepped a little bit. And we'll go overseas to Nepal, where they say over 270 people climbed Mount Everest in a single day. That could be a record. Forecast, we've got some sunshine today, only about 15 degrees the daytime high. Tonight, some cloud cover, temperature holding around 12. It's going to stay that way through the day tomorrow, but we're going to have some cloud cover, some periods of rain beginning early in the day. Sunday, cloud cover, chance of showers 20. Clouds, maybe still some showers on Monday up to 22. Then Tuesday and the rest of next week, looking sunny with temperatures into the mid-20s.
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1: Every Friday morning at this time, we give you artificial intelligence for beginners, and it is lesson 41 today. And when we get to 52, we're going to change the title around. Media guru Dave Charles is with me as always this morning. Hey, Dave, good morning.
12: Hi, how are you, Gene? How about those Yankees? How about those Jays?
1: Yeah, I love that game last night. Hey, listen, before we get rolling along here, I just want to take a second here. Earlier this week on Tuesday, workers who work for Meta, which is Facebook, Instagram, and Threads, were told to work from home. And Zuckerberg made this decision all on his own. And at 4 a.m., everybody started checking their computers. 8,000 people were fired. 8,000. And by the end of the year, that number will rise to 18,000. And so Zuckerberg admitted, you know, artificial intelligence is taking over. And it's something that everybody fears. I have a job one day, and now it's coding and computers taking what I did to put food on my table. I felt very, very badly for them, especially the way it was handled. Nobody should have to sit there in the middle of the night and count down 356, 357, and open up their computer to see if they have a job or not. I just thought that was absolutely heartless.
12: Terrible. And I think we're going to deal with that later on in my report this morning about, you know, really confronting you the place where you work and saying, what are your plans with AI? What should I expect and what should I prepare for as an employee? I mean, I like my work, but I'm confused and concerned about how AI could possibly impact my future, my livelihood. So can we sit down and talk about it? I think more companies and employees have got to have this confrontation sooner rather than later.
1: Yeah, you nailed it. All right, let's get going.
12: All right. Well, the AI story of the week so far, Gene, in San Francisco this week, the AI world just shifted under our feet. Anthropic, the rising power behind cloud AI, has snapped up Stainless, the developer tool startup trusted by OpenAI, Google, and Cloudflare. Now, this isn't just a buyout. It's a power move. Stainless builds the plumbing that keeps modern AI agents running clean, fast, and secure. And now Anthropic owns the pipes. Analysts say this could redraw the map of who controls the next generation of AI infrastructure. One thing's certain, the quiet war for the AI backbone just got a whole lot louder. And Google splits I and O into two events, Android 17 and Gemini take center stage on this move. Google shook up its playbook, splitting I and O into two act rivals. And here's Android 17 first. Gemini and smart glasses will be next. Mm. We haven't talked about smart glasses for a while. So Android 17 and smart glasses coming into focus now.
1: Yeah.
12: It signals that AI is now the spine of Google's ecosystem. Consumers get a preview of more adaptive, like the glasses, mm-hmm. AI-driven Android futures very, very soon. So we've got to watch that story very, very carefully. Anthropic signs a massive SpaceX supercomputer deal. Anthropic's locked in SpaceX Colossus One, a supercomputer more than 220,000 NVIDIA GPUs.
1: What? What's that?
12: GPUs. Well, it's a form of power. It's another term for power. Giving close unprecedented compute power. A lot more grunt. It's the biggest infrastructure grab of the year, they say. AI. Well, we know the race is going into orbit right now. Because every week we talk about, a new leader, and it all has to do with that power. We'll talk more about power later in this feature. Google unveils Gemini 3.1. It's Gemini 3.1 Ultra now with a 2 million token context window. Google dropped this monster, Gemini 3.1 Ultra, a model that sees, hears, and reasons across 2 million tokens.
1: Wow.
12: It's multimodal without hacks or workarounds, which is really different, and that's what makes it special. This is the first true everything-in-one AI consumer window, so be aware of that and watch out as to this thing will add more grunt to your life if you're using AI regularly. OpenAI ships GPU 5.5 with major agentic coding gains. And we know what agentic means. That's that agent that mimics you and can be you if you let it loose. OpenAI pushes out GPT 5.5 just 6 weeks after it released 5.4. I told you things were moving fast.
1: Yeah.
12: And this is a blustering pace we have to be aware, because as these big companies try to compete with each other, they're just walking all over their latest model and inventing another version of it. Now, the model hits new highs in real-world coding benchmarks and rolls out instantly to, if you're using ChatGPT users, for example. The agent era is no longer theory. It's shipping weekly to a ChatGPT site near you, if you're using that. Mm-hmm. Now, Anthropic's revenue explodes 80 times year over year. It's just stunning.
1: Wow.
12: Posted one of the wildest growth numbers in tech history, 80 times revenue, Gene, in a single year, with annual revenues achieving $44 billion. Anthropic is no longer the underdog.
1: Wow.
12: It is the superhero. And remember, the U.S. government said goodbye. We don't want you, Claude, Anthropic. And they were giving them all kinds of free tools. And the military said, Claude, we don't want you in our house anymore. So they boned that right away. Another crazy U.S.
1: imagine a government agency getting something wrong, Dave.
12: I know. I can't. I just can't fathom that, Gene. ChatGPT adds personal finance tools with live bank connections. Are you ready for this story? OpenAI rolled out a finance dashboard that links directly to your accounts, balances, bills, subscriptions, all in one AI view. Now, it's like having an assistant in your pocket, and that assistant just became your money manager.
1: Wow.
12: Don't tell your accountant. But that's how quickly AI is adapting and moving into a real world. I mean, we all check one thing every day, and that's our bank balances, to see what we got and what we don't got. Anthropic eyes a $900 billion valuation in new funding. That's 900 B with a billion valuation in new funding. Anthropic is closing in on a staggering $900 billion valuation, nearly triple its February number. It just grows and grows exponentially. Investors are betting big on Claude AI's new enterprise infrastructure, not just a chatbot anymore, Gene. Now, here's news on Mr. Trump. Trump and XI discuss AI guardrails amid chip export uncertainty. In a rare moment of common sense and alignment, Trump and XI talked AI safety with chip exports. With NVIDIA supply chain in the crosshairs, the global AI race is now geopolitical. It's a geopolitical chess match, actually. Yeah. Trump plus Elon Musk, I think, equals danger, don't you, Gene?
1: Yeah. We've seen this play out before.
12: We have seen this movie before, and it's pretty scary. To think that Trump would have guardrails, I mean, that's almost an oxymoron, you know, but apparently he's very concerned about the rapid growth because maybe he doesn't quite comprehend what's going on. Thinking machines preview real-time multimodal interaction models. Mira Matari's new venture showed off AI that listeners sees, speaks, and acts in real time. Now, this is huge. It's the closest thing yet to a fully responsive digital companion, that agentic agent we talked about. The interface of the future is now alive and living in your computer. All we need to do now, Gene, is to give it a proper name. Do you have any suggestions on that?
1: Let me work on that one.
12: All right. Now, OpenAI launches Daybreak, a chat GPT 5.5. It is a cybersecurity platform that is second to none. OpenAI stepped directly into the cybersecurity movement with Daybreak, a platform that secures code, reviews threats, and the modeling is quite extraordinary. It's a direct rival to Anthropic's Mythos that we talked about for a couple of weeks, and a sign that AI safety is becoming a commercial battlefield. Hallelujah. That they recognize that. Now, Google stops an AI-assisted zero-day attack before it hits. Listen to this. Here's the lowdown. Google's threat intelligence groups intercepted a planned mass exploit power by AI. It's the first major case of AI-boosted cybercrime being stopped in the wild. The new front line is machine versus machine. Well,
1: wow. That's huge. That's huge.
12: I know. We need to know about these things, you know, so that we can get out of the way or stop it and try and stop AI when you don't know a thing about it. And this is the purpose of our show each week, is to make you more literate, more informed, and you can, you know, learn something more. You've got to continually learn what AI is doing because it is changing our world as we sit here and do this show.
1: We have about 1 minute before we have to take our break here.
12: Okay, well, there's just so much to cover. Let me go through a few things. Governments move to test AI models before release. That's good news. The U.S. and other governments are pushing for mandatory pre-release testing of frontier models. Frontier models being new and innovative and not yet quite tested. AI is being treated like critical infrastructure, which it should be. AI is not a toy anymore. It's not a play toy. The regulatory era has arrived finally, and we need that kind of oversight. And we'll leave it there, and we'll get into the commercial break and come back with some very interesting reminders about real AI factoids that you need to know about as we go through AI and rapidly growing AI, I must say, Gene.
1: All right.
12: We'll take a break then.
1: Yeah, we'll take a break. Come back with us for lesson number 42, Artificial Intelligence for Beginners, right here on 610 CKTB, Niagara's News and Talk, The Weather Fairy Music, and Alex.
10: Here's your 610 CKTV weather forecast. 15 degrees and sunny today. That'll be the nicest day we have until next week. Overnight, 12 degrees, mainly cloudy. Tomorrow, it's going to be 12 degrees for a high with periods of rain. Sunday, 20 degrees with showers. Monday, 22 with showers. And then on Tuesday, 22 and sunny. Right now, it's 11 degrees with your 610 CKTV weather. I'm Alex Hobson.
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1: There's something coming up next hour that I really want you to listen to. You know, something is really compelling when you're listening to the radio, when you pull into your parking spot at work, like me today, and I sat in my car listening to Steph's show. We're going to feature that on the In Case You Missed It segment next hour, a highlight from Niagara in the Morning. And I'm just going to tell you one thing. Have your Kleenexes standing by, okay? That's in the 10 o'clock hour. Right now, though, we continue with media guru Dave Charles, Artificial Intelligence for Beginners, and it is lesson number 42. 42 weeks. Let's go, Dave.
12: I know how time flies when you're having AI in your life.
1: That's right.
12: We've got some factoids here and some things you got to know about. We like to go back, repeat some stuff, and review some stuff because it's changing so rapidly. I think we just got to be aware of our new lifestyle and our environment because it is all AI. It's quite intrusive, and we need to understand it. Remember, ignorance is not a strategy. So just bear with me here.
1: Yeah.
12: The big reset, what AI actually means today, well, forget the sci-fi robot theory. Today's AI is a pattern machine, predictable engine that guesses the next word, the next image, the next move. It's not magic. It's math. It's algorithms. And it's got swagger. So, Gene, what's your comfort zone around AI? And will we put you in the red zone, the yellow zone, the green zone, or the black zone? Where's your comfort on AI right now?
1: After 41 weeks, going on lesson number 42, I am so frighteningly good with AI. It is shocking me. In fact, there's a very special person in my life who is celebrating a birthday, and I made her a homemade card, and I frankly can't believe I produced it. It's way better than anything you could ever buy in a store.
12: Well, that's good news. I'm writing a book called Radio Gypsy for the last 6 months, and I've used AI to help me in this style, doing soft research on anything and everything where I've been. And it's just phenomenal. So you're using it, I'm using it, and I think everybody else has got to get in and experiment with AI in some manner. You know, no matter what you do, AI can be a real benefit to your life.
1: Yep.
12: If you know how to use it properly. Now, why AI suddenly feels everywhere, Gene? Well, for decades, AI lived in labs, as we know. Then one day it woke up on your phone, your car, your search bar. The jump wasn't intelligence. It was scale. Billions of examples, millions of processes, and suddenly the machine could talk back. So how's AI treating you, Gina? Is it more user friendly for you? Do you have name for various AI tools? I mean, a lot of people are really closing up to AI, and it's becoming a big part of their life. It's like having another appendage. Is that the case with you?
1: It's a huge part of my life. Like I said, mm-hmm. I made the most fantastic birthday card yesterday, and I also make these funny little videos for my friends. And of course, I use it for my gig here on the radio. It's all around. I use it. I can't believe I'm using it this much, and I'm having the time of my life. It's so much fun.
12: Oh, it is. Now, here's three AIs you already use without knowing. Everyday AI is hiding right in plain sight in your life. For example, the map on your car, the spam filter that saves you, the camera that fixes your face before you even blink. You're already living with AI, even if you never typed a prompt ever. So just remember that AI is very intrusive, and it's out, especially if you have a smartphone or a computer. You know, you can get engaged completely. Generative AI, it's the new creative partner you've been longing for, not romantically, but technically and lifestyle-wise. This is going to be a real benefit to your life. This is the AI that writes, it draws, it composes music, it builds things for you. Not because it understands, but because it's seen more examples than any human being ever could. It's got such a big back wheel, a big brain. It's the world's fastest remixed artist. Give some examples of that. Do you have a few examples of that big back wheel in your life? Is there other things that, jump to mind?
1: Well, I don't use Google anymore, so whenever I need information about anything, I use that. I use it to be my doctor. I had a little thing on my arm, took a photo of it. It turns out it was nothing. I mean, I literally use it for everything.
12: Yeah, well, and also now we're learning how to prompt. Prompt is not the question anymore. It's learning how to be smart with AI to maneuver it and get where you want to go with it. It is your new superpower if you know how to prompt. It's learning that skill of prompting, not just questioning. It's a steering wheel. That's what a prompt is. It's clearer for you to drive, and the machine will perform better and get the results you want. Mm-hmm. Beginners don't need coding. They need clarity. And you've really got to engage it with that in mind. I mean, the other day I was stuck, and I was into 10 prompts before I got what I really wanted. But it was human judgment that said, yeah, that's what I want.
1: Yeah.
12: I dismissed all the others. So you've got to have that kind of courage. Remember, AI is not you. It's not your brain. It doesn't have the maneuverability or the emotional capacity. So remember that. Now, the big limitations that beginners must know about with AI, AI sounds confident, even when it's wrong. It can hallucinate facts, invent sources, and misread your tone, your emotion. Treat it like a brilliant intern. It's fast, tireless, never takes vacations, never takes long coffee breaks. But, if under supervision, this thing can be killer. It'll keep you learning and really engaging your life, but don't be in a hurry with AI. Take your time and yep. Don't think the first answer is the right answer.
1: Absolutely.
12: Talk about privacy and safety as we have in weeks to come. Two rules everyone should know and follow with AI. Don't feed the machine anything you wouldn't put in your billboard, because always double check the output. AI is powerful. It's not a priest, not a doctor, or your diary.
1: Amen.
12: Be super conscious with AI, because it gobbles up information and data and stores it. And you'd be surprised at how much information it has in that big back wheel of AI. Now, the jobs question, we talked about this before, the biggest concern we have, we all should have this same concern. What's really changing? AI isn't replacing people, it's replacing tasks. The winners will be the ones that learned how to ride the wave, not outrun it. Think of AI as the new calculator for everything. And I think in the workplace, you talked about what's happening at Meta. Other companies, way smaller companies than Meta, are going through this concern. Everybody who works in a factory, works in an office, should be aware of what the ownership of your business is doing with regard to AI. Can I get on a new learning program? What does it mean for me? And I don't think you've got to run away from it. You've got to run into it and really engage it and make it part of your life. But you've got to ask the question. You don't want to wake up the next morning and find out your job has been made redundant because of AI and because you didn't ask. I think you've got, as an employee, you've got every right to go up to your owner and say, what's going on with AI? Can you give me an overview as to what you're thinking about and what this company is doing? That's a fair question. The creative explosion, what kids are doing with AI, well, we know they're into everything from comic books, science projects, music tracks they love to make of their own music. Young creators are using AI as a turbocharger. The next generation won't fear this tech. They will treat it like oxygen.
1: Absolutely.
12: And that is so true.
1: Absolutely. You know? Well, you know, just to your previous point, I really have to say, I mean, I'm not patting myself on the back here. I thank you for these lessons. I am so far ahead with AI right now. When I look at people who have not jumped on the train, you're so far behind already. You've got to get on board. You have to be a part of this movement, because if not, it's going to be too late for you. And I'm discovering things daily, not just weekly. For example, now, I am now creating beautiful paintings using AI. I never thought I would be an artist. Suddenly I am.
12: Well, that's great. You know, and the future, Gene, agentic AI and the coming assistants, the next wave isn't chatbots, my friend. It's agents. Agentic is short for agents. AI, that's the book, your trip. It fixes your code, edits your videos, and negotiates your bills. Not just answers, but actions. That's what AI can give you, is those actionable things to do. Now, the golden rule for beginners, use AI to think with, not to think for you. Mm. It's a partner, not a replacement. The magic happens when human judgment meets machine speed. And this shows the initiative of the world. You know, AI shouldn't be thought of as a threat. It's a tool. And people who learn it early will shape the next decade. The door is open, so step through it, and don't be afraid of that. Now, I hope we have time to go through a couple points that I've garnered. Do we have a couple minutes left, Gene?
1: We have exactly two.
12: We have 2 minutes. Okay, let's get into it then. What AI actually is, it's a prediction machine. It doesn't think, it predicts. Why AI feels like it's arrived overnight? Well, it's the great unlocking. It's data plus computing power and imagination. So just think about that. It's chip capacity. And remember, this big machine needs power to drive it. That's the big issue right now. More power grids are being developed for AI machines. The AI is already in the Niagara area. Well, the AI, you think of the wine country out there and how they would use that. Google Maps, routing people through the skyway and traffic jams, spam filters, phone cameras fixing your phones before you blink. And I think in the newsroom, you know, the CKTV newsroom would use AI for some soft research on some big, big issues there. So that's how AI can be powered there. Generative AI, the world's fastest remix assistant, absolutely. It writes, it draws, it composes. Not because it understands, because it has seen everything and it's stored everything, and now it's recalling all those things. And the prompt, we talked about the prompt before, that's your new superpower. Learn how to prompt, learn how to ask.
1: Yep.
12: AI limitations, well, it's a brilliant intern who can lie and hallucinate, so be very, very careful about that and fact check everything. I think we should leave it with the golden rule, the AI golden rule. Use AI to think with you, not for you. And we'll leave it at that for episode number 42.
1: And the golden rule is one of the most important things. And number two, learn how to correctly use prompts. That's helped me out a lot. Hey, well, this was a great one, Dave. Next week, it'll be lesson 43. Can't believe we're there. And when we hit 1 year, we're going to change the name around to Artificial Intelligence for Experts.
12: Gene, before you go, I thought I would run out of information for the show, but every week I'm getting more information. I have so much more to tell you, but we'll have to wait for weeks to come. But that's what's happening in the AI world.
1: Great.
12: Lots of data to go through.
1: And we will do that next Friday morning. Thank you, Dave Charles, and go Blue Jays.
12: Yay!
1: Yay! All right, it's finally a Friday. Coming up next, Jim Slotek is here. We'll talk movies, a couple of other things, and Jim, of course, watched the last show of Stephen Colbert last night, so we'll get his take on that. Also coming up, a highlight from Niagara in the Morning with Steph Vivier, and I'm telling you, get your Kleenexes ready for that one. It's 610 CKTB, Niagara's News and Talk, and I'm Gene Vilaitis.
23: 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That's a cry for help.
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5: Good morning, I'm Matt Holmes. Here's what's making news. The Niagara Catholic District School Board is looking for a new Director of Education, Camilla Cipriano, announcing that he is stepping down from the position on June 5th. Cipriano has held the role for the past 6 years, is moving on to take a position with another school board, the Board of Trustees, naming Associate Director of Education Giancarlo Vitrone as the Interim Director of Ed. A 36-year-old St. Catharines man has been arrested in a drug bust. We get the details from CKTV's Bunny Heslop.
25: The Niagara Regional Police Street Crime Unit started the investigation earlier this month into the trafficking of illegal drugs in the city of St. Catharines. Yesterday, a search warrant was granted at a home in the area of Welland Avenue and Geneva Street. 36-year-old Jeremy Butterworth of St. Catharines was arrested and charged with weapon and drug charges. Police say they found a loaded Glock 45 firearm, ammunition, drugs, and $7,000 in cash. Reporting in Niagara, Bonnie Heslop, 610 CKTV News.
5: Researchers have confirmed that a tornado struck a community just outside of London after severe thunderstorms earlier this week. The Northern Tornadoes Project at Western University says a preliminary investigation using videos and radar data has provided the necessary evidence that a tornado touched down in Derwent on Tuesday. The Northern Tornadoes Project says the damages caused by another storm east of London were caused by an EF1 downburst with a wind gust of up to 145 kilometers an hour. Large TV streaming services like Netflix must contribute 15% of their Canadian revenues to Canadian content.
26: The federal broadcast regulator made the decisions as part of its implementation of the Online Streaming Act. That's three times the 5% initial contribution requirement that the CRT set out in 2024. That is being challenged in court by major streamers, including Apple and Amazon. The CRTC also set out rules on how the money must be spent for both streamers and broadcasters. It says total contributions are expected to stabilize the funding at more than $2 billion in support of Canadian and Indigenous content.
5: Heading out west, Alberta Premier Danielle Smith has called a referendum on whether the province should hold another referendum on starting the process to separate from Canada. The Premier's announcement immediately drawing the ire of many in the separatist movement. Mount Royal University political scientist Laurie Williams says Smith might have created new problems for herself.
27: It's not going to satisfy, as we see, the separatists. They've gotten angry and angry over time. This was meant to be a release valve, something that would settle the matter. We're seeing quite the opposite. It's potentially stirred things up worse.
5: Jeffrey Rath with Stay Free Alberta says that Smith has stabbed the movement in the back and he'll be organizing within the UCP, that's her party, to make sure that the future candidates are on board with the movement. Well, Foreign Affairs Minister Anita Anand says that Canadians that were on board the flotilla heading to Gaza that was intercepted by Israel are safe and are being transported to Turkey.
26: Activists say 12 Canadians were among the Global Summit flotilla participants detained by Israel. Hundreds of people and some 40 boats were part of the flotilla that tried to break Israel's blockade of Gaza and bring humanitarian aid to the war-torn region. Video show kneeling activists with their hands bound behind their backs being taunted by Israel. Israel's national security minister, which Anand called deeply troubling.
3: The protection of civilians and respect for human dignity must be upheld at all times.
26: Anand and several foreign ministers summoned Israeli ambassadors in their respective nations. A spokesperson for Israel's embassy in Canada says they have no comment at this time.
5: And staying overseas, officials in Nepal say that over 270 people climbed Mount Everest in a single day on Wednesday.
4: The world's tallest peak soars over 29,000 feet between Nepal and China and attracts mountain climbers from all over the world. The most hikers to climb Everest in a single day had been 223, set back in 2019. The head of Nepal's Expedition Operators Association says that record was broken this week when 274 people climbed to the top. Nepal's Department of Tourism, however, puts the number at about 250 and says that they're waiting for climbers to return and provide evidence of their claim before confirming the new record.
5: For more news in Niagara, go to our website, 610cktb.com. Forecast, we've got sunshine and 15 degrees this afternoon, down to 12 tonight, tomorrow. Some periods of rain will hold right around 12 degrees. Clouds, maybe showers, 20 on Sunday. I'm Matt Holmes. News next in an hour on 610 CKTB. 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
23: 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We're not sure about him either. Gene Velaitis on 610 CKTV, Niagara's news and talk.
1: Yeah, finally a Friday. Glad you're here. Later on this hour, I'm going to be talking to Adam Szivo. It's going to be kind of interesting. You know, we normally agree on most things, and I don't think we are this morning. We'll have that highlight coming up from Niagara in the Morning. Get your tissues ready. I keep saying that. It was a fantastic interview from this morning. I was sitting there in my car in the parking lot. I mean, I couldn't even come into the radio station. It just held me, just like that. Hour number three, we'll have the latest on the news. Bonnie's in the air chair for the show this afternoon, The Drive. We'll talk to her and our interview of the week. Also in hour number three, Stuart Irvine will be here. We're going to talk about the SpaceX IPO coming up, which, if it goes the way people think it will, Elon Musk will become the world's first ever trillionaire. Now, speaking of millionaires, Jim Slotek is the inventor of Original Sin, C-I-N as in cinema, originalsin.ca, Canada's best movie review site, and he is with us every single Friday morning. Good morning.
7: Good morning, Gene. Yes, I should disabuse you of the notion that I'm a millionaire. I am a thousandaire.
1: A thousand. Oh, you too, right? So you watched the last episode of Colbert. What do you think?
7: It started out with what I totally expected, which was a lot of guests doing cameos and goofing and all the rest of it. And then it became rather profound with that sort of Stranger Things they did with the vortex and Neil deGrasse Tyson explaining that, there was a disturbance in the universe, with the show being canceled. It was very imaginative, and it went out in a big way. I loved Paul McCartney, and I loved, I don't want to spoil anything for anybody, but he makes a decisive, he's decisive in the final seconds of the show. A lot of thought was put into that, and one of the things people don't talk about with Colbert is what a music fan he is, and his musical numbers over the years with guests have been amazing, like when he did. He had Michael Stipe from R.E.M. and Mandy Patinkin, and the three of them sang Good King Wenceslas when Christmas. Mm-hmm. So the number he did with Elvis Costello and the band, I really enjoyed that. It was part, a show, and it was part sort of meta, just sort of comments and winks to the fact that it's over.
1: Yeah. One thing that surprised me, Prince Harry showing up.
7: Yeah, although not the Pope. He wouldn't come out of his dressing room.
1: Yeah, I know. You know, I just thought that was so crazy. I mean, so many people actually believed, I hear he's going to have the Pope on. Come on now. But it was a good gag.
7: Yeah, he's a devout Catholic, and by that I mean Colbert, not the Pope. I assume he is too. But it wasn't totally out of the realm of possibility, but who knows? But he played it well, and Prince Harry is practically more American now than he is British. Mm-hmm. But certainly they got everybody that wanted to be there, everybody that could get there. And if you think about that theater, I love the line about Elvis used the bathroom and didn't die. I mean, it's the Ed Sullivan Theater where history happened. You know, yeah. Whatever happens to that theater, they better act with some responsibility.
1: Yes,
7: because Elvis, the Beatles,
1: it's a landmark.
7: Yeah, and reconfigured for David Letterman when they lured him away from NBC, and it became the home of that talk show for the rest of its existence to this day. And it really is a landmark. It's a New York landmark.
1: I had Bill Brio on, and yesterday. Yeah, yeah. We're just talking about what to expect on the last show, and he gave me a very interesting tidbit. When Colbert took over the show from Letterman, they installed new wider seats because through the years they detected that people were getting fatter and fatter.
7: Did you ever sit in Maple Leaf Gardens?
1: Sure. Are you kidding? Yeah.
7: Yeah. People, maybe it was because it was built in the 30s, it was the Depression, people didn't have much to eat, but man, those seats weren't wide enough for anybody.
1: Yeah, but... But let's put it like this. When I was going to Maple Leaf Gardens, I wasn't sitting at home in front of my computer or doom-scrolling on my telephone. I mean, just go back and take a look at your grandparents. Nobody was fat. Today, everybody's fat.
7: Yeah, I guess that it's like that old song, Creaky Alley, the mamas and the papas. And now everyone's getting fat except Mama Cass.
1: Yeah, I remember it. So Colbert, bye-bye, that's okay. The problem, I loved Colbert on The Daily Show, and when he first got his new show, I got adjusted. But I have to tell you, and I've heard this from a lot of people, the daily drumbeat of dumping on Trump every single night, I stopped taping it, and the same thing with Jimmy Kimmel. Like, I'm a Carson fan, Yeah, he made fun of presidents, but not the way they're doing it these days. And it was just a couple of jokes before I would go into dreamland. And what is the future of late night TV in your opinion?
7: Well, we've seen it go from nobody doing political comedy in the 90s to everybody doing political comedy. And back then, they would tell you that the reason people do the same jokes they did 12 years ago instead of political comedy is because you got to have new material in reaction to what's happening. What do you do? It's a splintered society, and really, if you do jokes about one side, well, the other side will say that you're jumping all over. And instead, they have Greg Gutfeld on Fox News to do the nose thumbing at the lib left, and they've got all these other shows. I mean, the irony is that all these guys are pegged as being left or far left or whatever people want to say, and they say the media is left. But if you know the people who own the media, that is not how that goes. And Colbert found out, and others are, and Kimmel, I loved his line about the vortex being on his set for 3 days, because he was yanked for 3 days because of a Charlie Kirk right. Joke. So it was almost an inside joke, really. But, that I worked for 33 years at one of the most conservative papers in the country.
1: Yeah.
7: But those were different times, and they actually encouraged the people who weren't conservative on their staff to write, especially to write in response to their columnists, because they had evidence that readers loved it to see two columnists go at each other, and that was in a way news as entertainment, but it was also. It also meant that none of us ever felt that the sort of Damocles was hanging over our head, depending on our political views. Mm-hmm. They loved it, And some of the, you know, I played tennis with Peter Worthington, with whom I shared not a single opinion about anything. And but you know, I did like the guy, and he liked me, and we and. And if you think it's easy playing against an 80-year-old man, try again.
1: Right. Let me get a break in here for the weekend weather. When we return, you discovered something in the season finale of Survivor. I want to hear about that. Star Wars and a movie you reviewed called Passenger. Jim Slotek from Original Sin with us every Friday. We'll check out the weather now on 610 CKTB, Niagara's News and Talk. Cue the weather fairy music. Here's Alex.
8: Here's your 610 CKTV weather forecast. Today's a nice day, then we have three kind of gloomy days, and then three really nice days after that. 15 degrees today and sunny. Overnight it'll be 12, mainly cloudy. Tomorrow 12 degrees with periods of rain. On Sunday it'll get up to 20 degrees with a 40% chance of rain. Monday 22 degrees with 30% chance of rain. Right now it's 13 degrees with your 610 CKTV weather. I'm Alex Hobson.
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12: On Friday mornings, my pal Jim Slotek joins us. He invented the best movie review site in the universe, OriginalSin.ca. Hey, you're like me. I never thought that Survivor would last two seasons, but here we go. The finale of season 50 of Survivor was on, and you picked up on something.
13: Well, yeah, you know, I watch it a certain way. My wife and I are a very 21st century couple. She watches what she wants, and I've got my iPad, and I watch the currently watching the hockey game, and then during commercials, flip to the Jays. And every so often I look up, and Survivor is kind of an easy show to catch up on. But they got it was the finale. So they're having the final competitions, and they're in the studio live, pretending it's all live, mm-hmm. you know, and to a certain extent. And so, but it isn't. I mean, those parts are filmed. The host, Jeff Probst knows about it. And before the final elimination was happening, where two guys tried to see who could make fire faster, before it even started, he told the jury members in the live studio, "I guess you'll have Rizzo joining you on the jury."
12: And
13: it was oops. Yeah, and everybody it just reacted, and then oh my god. To his credit, he came back from commercial, played it up, you know, just basically ate it and took the blame, and they moved on. But yeah, spoilers, man. That was one of the best live spoilers I think you would ever see. And yeah, I was like you. It was 26 years ago that, you know, 50, it's two seasons per year. And that's 50 seasons, something like 750 contestants over that time, many of whom weren't even born yet when this thing started.
12: Yeah.
13: So, and

0: And Big Brother started like a week later after the finale of Survivor. So they were 1 and 2. And I thought Big Brother was really stupid. I mean, I don't know about Survivor, but man, this is just dumb. And I thought, it's already been done. And they called it The Real World on MTV. But it's still going. And I mean, you know, we had Canadian Big Brother and all the rest of it. Reality TV hadn't really found its wheels yet. But man, when it took off, and especially I think when they saw what the budget for this kind of thing is, it really took off on the network level.
1: Yeah.
0: And yeah.
1: Speaking of things that carry on for a long, long time, I see where Star Wars just keeps chugging along, too.
0: Man, it's just, yeah, it's called The Mandalorian and Grogu is the latest movie. So it's not directly part of the, you know, the New Hope and all the rest of it. It's just more and more Star Wars, and I saw the first few seasons of The Mandalorian, enjoyed it. It's a story of a bounty hunter, and Grogu was he's like a baby Yoda. You've probably seen pictures of him. People couldn't resist.
1: Yeah,
0: and so the other night in the theater, I was there seeing the other movie I saw this week, Passenger, and there weren't as many people at my screening, but man, the theater was packed. All the way down, they decked out the bar as to look like the cantina at Mos Eisley. You know, it was just nuts. What can you say? I saw the thing. I saw the original in 1977, I guess.
1: Yep, 77,
0: it was when it came up. Yeah, and at the time, I thought, wow, this is going to change everything. I didn't realize it was going to change everything in it. Not necessarily good way, but it was just so utterly different, and it just seems like the things I grew up with and grew out of in a way just have been embraced by subsequent generations.
1: Yeah, I still remember seeing it in 1977 myself. You and I were attending Ryerson.
0: Yeah,
1: yeah,
0: that was actually I had 1 year at Lakehead University. In Thunder Bay, I was in Reach for the Top, and we went to the national finals, and one of the prizes was a year's free tuition at Lakehead, and my joke was the second prize was 2 years free tuition. But in any case,
1: you were slow down. You were on what? Reach for the Top, really?
0: Yeah. Not only that, we were big news in Thunder Bay. No team had ever gone that far.
1: That's so cool. Who was the quizmaster back then? Was it Alec Trebek?
0: I missed him by a year. I was in the 75 finals, and 74 finals was the last one he did before he went off to the U.S. to become a game show host there. So there was a guy named Bill Guest from Winnipeg who was the host of that one. But it was like we were on the news in Thunder Bay. I don't know if you remember the CBC announcer, Arthur Black.
1: Yeah.
0: Yeah, well, he was at that time the morning man on CBQ in Thunder Bay, in that little mill town. And I was interviewed by him about going to the national finals in Windsor.
1: Wow, cool! I had no idea. That's a great story.
0: Yeah,
1: I love it.
0: That's where I saw Star Wars. The second Star Wars I saw when I was at Ryerson, and it carried on.
1: Love it. You reviewed a new movie. It's on the site called Passenger. Like it? Dislike it?
0: I really did not like it. I'll be clear about that. But I can see where they got the idea, because it's set among this young. It's with this young couple from New York that decide to buy an RV and, you know, hit the road and join the community of RV dwellers, like in the movie Nomadland, and that won best picture and best actress and everything a couple of years ago. And so it's got that element in it, but I guess they decided what that movie really needed was a big body count and a lot of slashing. So that's what they went with. And there's a demonic figure that sort of spirits himself inside your vehicle if you stop on a deserted road at night. And so they stopped to investigate a crash, which was caused by the passenger who moves in with their spot. And sooner or later, they've got to go to their fellow RV nomads to figure out and use hobo signs from the 30s or whatever to guide them to how to destroy the thing, which if they have their way, he won't be permanently destroyed because he's kind of like a Freddy Krueger in the making. There have been so many of these wannabe iconic monsters that they've delivered over the years, but it's just they use up the jump scares in about a half an hour. They throw so many at you that you're just rolling your eyes after a while. It's Blumhouse, which did not produce this movie, but they famously moved things from the torture porn movies of the early 2000s, you know, Saw and Hostel and stuff right. like that, to Paranormal Activity and things like that, where the scary thing is a door opening and closing by itself, which is fine. That was great. It was new, but after a while, things leaping out at you got to be a little overworn.
1: I know the feeling. It's kind of like working in a music radio station and you hear that one song and it was nice the first 5,000 times, right?
0: Right.
1: Now,
0: or commercials.
1: Yeah, you and I are we're Leaf fans for life. We bleed blue and white. And you announced here on the show a couple of weeks ago that you wanted the Cup to come back and you jumped on the Habs bandwagon. I decided finally yesterday, and I announced it on the show, I'm jumping on the Habs bandwagon because I want the Stanley Cup to come back from Canada. And for the first time in my life on the show yesterday, and it was hard to do, I said the following: go Habs, go.
0: I remember, it's not that I didn't watch Montreal all those years. And I mean, when I lived in Ottawa, it's close enough to get L'Hockey du Jeudi Soir.
1: Yeah.
0: You know, and all that stuff. So there are things that I've enjoyed about it. And I've been thinking a lot lately how dissimilar the Canadians now are to the ones I grew up with. Like, I mean, they could draft, they had the right to draft any French Canadian. And he was theirs, essentially, before expansion. So obviously, that's a pretty nice pool to draw from, and your players are all French. And I mean, they were so French that when the Mihaljevic brothers came, they would refer to the fans would refer to them as they moved to Croat, those damn Croatians, you know. And now find somebody who isn't from Eastern Europe on that team, right? It's no longer a representation of their Frenchness. It really is in a lot of ways another Canadian team, and I mean separatism isn't even that big an issue anymore. Yeah. But unlike the last series where you and I both agreed it would have been okay whoever won because Buffalo, you know, they might as well be a Toronto suburb. I am very familiar with Carolina. My father-in-law was the head of the jazz department at Duke University. I've been to many Hurricanes games and a lot of Durham Bulls games, as in the movie Bull Durham. So I know that pretty much everybody in North Carolina that cares about hockey is actually at the game on any given night, because they're below high school basketball in the coverage. It's part of my larger problem with Sun Belt hockey.
1: Yeah.
0: You know, I think they win cups because there is no pressure.
1: Yeah.
0: Yeah. nobody recognizes them on the street. Nobody rants about the bad game they had or anything like that.
1: I'm out of time, but I'll leave you with one final quick story, because I lived and worked in Ottawa for a little while as well, and we would get the Montreal stations. There's a clothing a store in Montreal called Saigon Tats, and the spokesperson was Guy Lafleur, because, you know, he's playing for the Montreal Canadiens. And I remember seeing the first commercial, and at the end they had this tagline, and Guy Lafleur says, "Saigon Tats, no assholes." And I said, "What did he just say? No assholes." And then I started listening to it more closely the next time. No hassles.
0: Yeah, I'm glad you cleared that up for the guy on the button.
1: Yeah. No hassles.
0: You can't say on the radio. Hassles. Yeah. Hassles.
1: No hassles, yeah. Well, listen, I'm out of time. Have a great weekend. Go Habs, go. And we'll talk to you next Friday.
0: Look forward to it.
1: All right, Jim Slotek from OriginalSin.ca, Canada's best movie review site, and everything else. Okay, let's take a break. We're back with Adam Zivo out of Ukraine. It's 610 CKTB, Niagara's News and Talk with no hassles. I'm Gene Velitis.
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6: Good morning, I'm Matt Holmes. Here's what's making news. A Peterborough man with ties to Niagara has been arrested on child abuse charges. Niagara Regional Police say 71-year-old Gordon Gould was arrested this week, has been charged with several offenses, including sexual assault, sexual interference, and making child sexual abuse material. Police say Gould lived in St. Catharines between 2015 and 2020, and there may be more victims. Meantime, the Niagara Catholic District School Board is looking for a new director of education. Camilla Cipriano announcing that he's stepping down from the post as of June the 5th. Cipriano has held the role for the past 6 years, is moving on to take a position with the Toronto School Board. Forecast, we've got some sunshine today, only about 15 degrees, the daytime high. Tonight, some cloud cover, temperature holding around 12. It's going to stay that way through the day tomorrow, but we're going to have some cloud cover, some periods of rain beginning early in the day. Sunday, cloud cover, chance of showers 20. Clouds, maybe still some showers on Monday up to 22. Then Tuesday and the rest of next week, looking sunny with temperatures into the mid-20s.
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17: He always has an opinion. Some days you'll agree. Some days you won't. But he'll respect you. It's Gene Valaitis on 610 CKTV. Niagara's news and talk.
1: Yeah, finally a Friday. You can get a hold of me by texting me at 905-688-2582. A quick good text here, and I'm going to take an opportunity to address this. Good morning, Gene. Have you heard anything about Peter Sherman? How's he feeling? Any idea when he will be back? Yes, he will be back. Surgery went well, and he's just recovering, but he's still writing on Substack almost every single day. We spoke by phone last week, yeah, and he said, I'm almost ready. And when he's ready, he'll be back on Thursdays. Thanks for that text message. Okay, Adam Zivo joins us from Ukraine this morning. Happy Friday.
18: Happy Friday.
1: Yeah. Now, you're writing a very interesting column today. Why don't you set this up? Because I'm kind of on the fence whether I agree with you. And generally, I always agree with you.
18: Well, so I saw a viral post on X today, and it was captioned like this. It said, there's no event, city, or country they haven't diluted and conquered throughout Western civilization. And there was a video attached. And so I thought, okay, well, given this kind of caption, perhaps the video will be of something really egregious. Mm-hmm. So I played the video. You know, I kept my fainting couch nearby. And it was just two Indian Canadian men joyfully Bhangra dancing in the snow while wearing Montreal Canadiens or Habs hockey jerseys. Mm-hmm. So they were just wearing hockey jerseys, dancing outside, celebrating their culture and celebrating Canadian culture. So I was like, well, what's the big deal? Why do people care about this? And so I started to look more into it because this post really went viral with over 3 million people watching it.
1: Yes.
18: And I discovered that the video isn't even new. It's from 2017.
1: Hmm.
18: Yeah. And it was covered by the local media and in Montreal. And then I looked into the group that had produced it. They're called Power Bhangra. And here are some of the other things that they've done. You know, and keep in mind that this is a group that we're supposed to feel offended about, according to some Canadian nationalists. So from their videos from 2018, 2019, I found a video that featured them performing at a Montreal hockey arena in support of mental health awareness. I found another video of them dancing for the Girl Guides of Canada. I found a third outdoor dance that was dedicated to the city's snow removal staff. And, you know, my heart clenched with horror as I found them also Bhangra dancing in front of Parliament. And the caption for that video, oh, Canada, thank you for being so warm, kind, and welcoming to all cultures and diversities. More power to you. We're supposed to be offended by this? Like, you know, I don't understand why we're vilifying Indian Canadian immigrants who clearly want to be civically minded, who want to assimilate into Canadian culture, and who are demonstrably doing good work to help the community around them. But for whatever reason, some people seem to think that this is egregious.
1: Yeah. Well, Bangor dancing with a Habs jersey on is absolutely fine with me. I think it's associated with a bigger thing, and that is many people come from other countries and other cultures where they're warring against each other, and they bring their fight to Canada. We've seen it happen specifically in Surrey, British Columbia. We're seeing more and more of it in Brampton. Look, you know what? If you got a problem with somebody and you're fighting it in another country, you leave your battles back in that other country. You don't bring them here. That's nothing about integration. That's just carrying on a war in a country that has welcomed you with open arms. And it makes people born in this country, I'm fed up with it. I lived in British Columbia. I know exactly what's going on in Surrey. People have been murdered. There's side against side. That's not integration at all. That's just carrying on what you did before in another country, and now you're just keeping it happening in Canada.
18: Well, and I agree with you that foreign inter-ethnic and inter-religious conflicts should not be taking place in Canada, and everything you've just described is very aggravating and detrimental to Canadian unity and Canadian society. But just because we've had a flood of immigration fraud recently, and just because our immigration system is currently broken, that doesn't mean we should be punishing good immigrants who are trying to integrate in society by vilifying them.
1: I agree.
18: What I really want to from this video, there was no indication that there was anything remotely involved with any conflict here. There were no Khalistani images. There was no negative messaging. It was just a video of two Sikh guys, dancing in hockey jerseys.
1: Yeah. And, there's that guy up in the Northwest Territories who's gained incredible recognition right across the country because he does the same thing. I think what people don't like is when you march through major Canadian cities saying death to Israel, death to Canada, and then you block up intersections. I mean, it's like we love your free health care, but death to Canada.
18: I mean, I agree with you entirely. But once again, I think it's important for us to distinguish between bad immigrants who are not respecting Canada, who don't respect Canadian culture, versus these good immigrants.
1: Yeah.
18: And when I see some Canadian nationalists trying to vilify, some Sikh Canadians simply because they're dancing, even though they're clearly not doing anything to indicate that they are promoting any, international conflicts, I think that's a problem. And I do feel bad for good immigrants who are being blamed for the bad behavior of other immigrants who are maybe not so great.
1: Yeah. But, it's like the old expression. I mean, you're a journalist. Bad news is good news for the news. And you don't generally hear about these kind of stories. I'm really glad that you're writing a piece for whatever publication it's going to be in, because we should point that out. I absolutely agree with you.
18: Yeah. And that's the thing, right, is that we should be adjusting or fixing our immigration system so that we have more people like this, mm-hmm. right? I want to see more videos of Sikh Canadians dancing in hockey jerseys and fewer news stories about, recent Sikh immigrants who are engaged in the drug trade, right? Or who are protesting for Khalistan, even though we're in Canada. Mm-hmm. So I think that if we want to fix our immigration system, that also involves a cultural fix. And a cultural fix requires that we just maintain that distinction between good immigrants, who we should support and encourage, and bad ones, who should be given the scorn that they deserve.
1: Yeah. And, all cultures are about food. The Sikhs are incredibly unique in that if you go into a temple, it doesn't matter who you are, they will feed you. And that happens anywhere in the world. And if there is ever a problem in a community, the Sikhs are the first ones to show up with lots and lots of food. Food is what brings us together, really.
18: Yeah, I mean, look, I generally like the Sikh community. I was actually in the Golden Temple in Amritsar in Punjab many years ago and was moved by the mass public kitchens that they ran there. The Golden Temple, of course, being the holiest spot in religion. I've seen Sikhs provide all sorts of humanitarian assistance, even in Ukraine, at the border of Ukraine and Poland, there were Sikhs giving out aid there. And I thought, how did you guys get here? Like, why is this happening? But of course, once again, there are problems with the Sikh community more recently with a lot of fraud and a lot of bad immigrants coming in over the past few years. But when we talk about immigrant communities, we can't paint them with a broad brush.
1: Yep.
18: And we need to once again take a more nuanced approach that condemns those who are bad and celebrates those who are good.
1: And on that note, I will wish you a good and peaceful weekend in Ukraine, and we'll do this again on Monday morning.
18: Sounds great. Talk to you then.
1: All right. Adam Czivo in Ukraine. I like that. When we return, a highlight from Niagara in the morning. Get the tissues out. Trust me on this one. It's a 610 CKTB Niagara's News and Talk, the Weather Fairy Music, and Alex.
4: Here's your 610 CKTV weather forecast. 15 degrees today for a high and sunny skies. Overnight, 12 degrees, cloudy. Tomorrow through Monday, it's going to be rainy and cloudy. 12 degrees with rain tomorrow, 20 degrees with showers on Sunday, and then 22 with showers on Monday. On Tuesday, we're up to 22 degrees again, but this time sunny skies. Right now, it's 13 degrees with your 610 CKTV weather. I'm Alex Hobson.
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7: Niagara in the Morning with Steph Vivier is up and on Monday to Friday from 5:30 to 9 a.m. This morning, Steph was talking about the Niagara Children's Center and had a very, very special guest, in case you missed it.
8: And we are here on this May the 22nd. What a great month it has been as we help Kids Shine in the Niagara Children's Center, raising funds for this incredible organization. And the best part about this is the people, of course, the people who work at Niagara Children's Center, their amazing families and kids that they help, and the ambassadors. And we have one here in studio with us today. I'll introduce the less important people. Is that okay if we put it that way, Stephanie?
9: Absolutely.
8: Stephanie Hicks is here. She's a recreation therapist. Very important. Thank you so much for being here. Gerardo is here as well. Thank you so much for being here. And who is sitting next to you today? Can you introduce yourself for us, please?
10: Hi. My name is Carlos. Use device.
11: Hola.
8: Hi, Carlos. Thank you so much for being here. And Carlos, you are one of the ambassadors. We got to meet you at the launch this year. You were the person who hit the big button to tell us how much money that the Niagara Children's Center is going to raise this year. And you have a very special device here. Stephanie, why don't you explain the device that he's using?
9: Absolutely. Carlos uses a communication device to help us understand his needs, his wants, what he's interested in. It's the way he communicates with us. And it's fully customized. Customizable, and it's individualized to each kid and family. And I think he has something for us to hear, maybe.
8: Yeah.
10: Thank you for the invitation to be part of this. I am really excited to be here at the radio station.
8: Well, we're very...
10: Thank you so much.
8: You're very welcome, Carlos. Thank you so much for being here. I am very grateful to have you here. You also have a button that can explain to people a little bit about your challenges.
10: Imagine I have so much to say, but the words just won't come out to my mouth. That's exactly what's happening to me.
8: And this device allows you to communicate with your family. Gerardo, why don't you tell us how big of a difference this has made in your family's life?
12: Well, probably, yeah, it's a huge, because we can understand all the words that he can't say. With this device, we can probably interact with him to know the behaviors, probably, because he insists many times to do many things, and we don't understand what about that. Mm-hmm. And with his device, it's amazing. But, well, you must create the buttons, or probably to interact more with it's more work for us, but it helps to him a lot with the people, with connect with the people.
8: And so how long has he been working with the device, Stephanie?
9: When did you move? About a year. Just over a year. But Carlos is a great user. So also being able to add the more words and the more things, like that he wants to express his interest and make sure he gets his points across. Because if anyone that's met Carlos, he's a bright spirit and has lots to say, constantly smiling. And it really helps him participate in recreation programs as well. Right now, Carlos is participating in our partnership with Momentum Choir. And we have him participating in choir, and he uses his device to sing the lyrics with the group.
8: Oh, do you have a little bit of that? Can we hear a little bit of you singing?
12: Look at.
9: Absolutely.
12: Yeah, good. Okay. Take your time. Don't worry.
8: Yeah, don't worry about it.
12: Okay.
8: It's so
12: he's looking.
9: It's okay.
12: The Las Canciones. The song.
9: Where's your Momentum Choir?
12: Momentum Choir.
9: From Mondays.
12: You got it?
9: There you got one.
12: Okay.
11: I'm being swallowed by a boa constrictor.
12: What's another one?
11: He swallowed my toe.
9: So Carlos will use that in coordination with the group, because we go back and forth and we have certain parts, as with our partnership with Momentum Choir. So the adult choir, which is an adapted adult choir, they'll sing parts and then we'll have parts. And so, again, Carlos can participate that way along with other participants that we have using AAC. And that's a really good way. And then also Challenger Baseball. We partner with the Jays Care Foundation as well. And Carlos is a big advocate for our Challenger Baseball program. And he participates and uses his device there, too, to help sing, again, our songs and participate in our social activities. And, again, express his needs and wants throughout the programs.
8: That's tremendous. Mm-hmm. Jordo, I want to ask you, you know, as a father, the Niagara Children's Center, what does it mean to you and your family that you have this support?
12: No, it's a lot of support, because they help to the people like us to be part of the program, because, you know, probably you don't know what is the structure, what is the rules that you know to with this kind of situation, because he's a special kid, but he say, oh, how can I manage this frustration, or how can I manage my frustration too, because it's too hard for us to understand what happened with Carlos, because he wants to say many words all the time, we interact with the people, and we say, oh no, it's too hard for us too. But with his device, we can connect with the people, probably. Well, in the future, we are thinking about it's better to him, because suppose that you are here at this radio station and he wants to go to the, probably the kitchen to drink water, and his sound is, do this sound. How can and you don't know what happened.
8: Yeah,
12: with
8: does
12: Carlos.
8: He want something to drink? Does he want this? Does he want that? You don't know. And now with this device, you can. It's right. Amazing, Stephanie, because we've been doing this for 18 years, and this didn't exist, right? Mm-hmm. 18 years ago.
9: It's been around for a lot, but there's more and more kids that are getting access to it, and then we have more and more strategies to implement them too. And there's different kinds of users, but again, Carlos is a great user, so that's helpful too.
8: This has been great. And Carlos, you, of course, like I said, you were the person who told us how much Niagara Children's Center wants to raise this year, and you have a very special message for all of our listeners this morning.
10: Don't forget to break open your piggy bank and make a donation.
8: That's right.
10: Every little bit helps so that children like me have a better quality of life.
8: Oh, that is incredible. Carlos, thank you so much for that message. Thank you so much for coming in this morning. It was my pleasure to see you.
12: Thanks.
8: Thank you. Carlos and Gerardo. Carlos, of course, is an ambassador with the Niagara Children's Center.
7: I'm not crying. You're crying. That was beautiful. All right, coming up, the real 11 o'clock news, followed by some knucklehead called Velitis on the news, the late edition. Stuart Irvine will be here. Is Elon Musk about to become a trillionaire? He believes so. Bonnie Heslopper, news director's in the air chair for The Drive at 2, will set up her show, and we'll end this week segment number 60, interview of the week. It's all coming up on 610 CKTB. Niagara's News and Talk. I'm Gene Velitis.
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14: Good morning, I'm Matt Holmes. Here's what's making news. The Niagara Catholic District School Board is looking for a new director of education, Camilla Cipriano, announcing that he is stepping down from the position on June 5th. Cipriano has held the role for the past 6 years, is moving on to take a position with another school board, the Board of Trustees, naming Associate Director of Education Giancarlo Vitrone as the Interim Director of Ed. A 36-year-old St. Catharines man has been arrested in a drug bust. We get the details from CKTV's Bunny Heslop.
15: The Niagara Regional Police Street Crime Unit started the investigation earlier this month into the trafficking of illegal drugs in the city of St. Catharines. Yesterday, a search warrant was granted at a home in the area of Welland Avenue and Geneva Street. 36-year-old Jeremy Butterworth of St. Catharines was arrested and charged with weapon and drug charges. Police say they found a loaded Glock 45 firearm, ammunition, drugs, and $7,000 in cash. Reporting in Niagara, Bonnie Heslop, 610 CKTV News.
14: Researchers have confirmed that a tornado struck a community just outside of London after severe thunderstorms earlier this week. The Northern Tornadoes Project at Western University says a preliminary investigation using videos and radar data has provided the necessary evidence that a tornado touched down in Derwent on Tuesday. The Northern Tornadoes Project says the damages caused by another storm east of London were caused by an EF1 downburst with a wind gust of up to 145 kilometers an hour. Large TV streaming services like Netflix must contribute 15% of their Canadian revenues to Canadian content.
16: The federal broadcast regulator made the decisions as part of its implementation of the Online Streaming Act. That's three times the 5% initial contribution requirement that the CRT set out in 2024. That is being challenged in court by major streamers, including Apple and Amazon. The CRTC also set out rules on how the money must be spent for both streamers and broadcasters. It says total contributions are expected to stabilize the funding at more than $2 billion in support of Canadian and Indigenous content.
14: Heading out west, Alberta Premier Danielle Smith has called a referendum on whether the province should hold another referendum on starting the process to separate from Canada. The Premier's announcement immediately drawing the ire of many in the separatist movement. Mount Royal University political scientist Laurie Williams says Smith might have created new problems for herself.
17: It's not going to satisfy, as we see, the separatists. They've gotten angry and angrier over time. This was meant to be a release valve, something that would settle the matter. We're seeing quite the opposite. It's potentially stirred things up worse.
14: Jeffrey Rath with Stay Free Alberta says that Smith has stabbed the movement in the back and he'll be organizing within the UCP, that's her party, to make sure that the future candidates are on board with the movement. Well, Foreign Affairs Minister Anita Anand says that Canadians that were on board the flotilla heading to Gaza that was intercepted by Israel are safe and are being transported to Turkey.
18: Activists say 12 Canadians were among the Global Summit flotilla participants detained by Israel. Hundreds of people and some 40 boats were part of the flotilla that tried to break Israel's blockade of Gaza and bring humanitarian aid to the war-torn region. Videos show kneeling activists with their hands bound behind their backs being taunted by Israel's national security minister, which Anand called deeply troubling.
19: The protection of civilians and respect for human dignity must be upheld at all times.
18: Anand and several foreign ministers summoned Israeli ambassadors in their respective nations. A spokesperson for Israel's embassy in Canada says they have no comment at this time.
14: And staying overseas, officials in Nepal say that over 270 people climbed Mount Everest in a single day on Wednesday.
20: The world's tallest peak soars over 29,000 feet between Nepal and China and attracts mountain climbers from all over the world. The most hikers to climb Everest in a single day had been 223, set back in 2019. The head of Nepal's Expedition Operators Association says that record was broken this week when 274 people climbed to the top. Nepal's Department of Tourism, however, puts the number at about 250 and says that they're waiting for climbers to return and provide evidence of their claim before confirming the new record.
14: 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Forecast, we've got sunshine and 15 degrees this afternoon, down to 12 tonight, tomorrow. Some periods of rain will hold right around 12 degrees. Clouds, maybe showers, 20 on Sunday. I'm Matt Holmes. News next in an hour on 610 CKTB. Niagara's News and Talk.
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6: He's number one at stirring up number two. It's Gene Valaitis on 610 CKTV, Niagara's News and Talk. It's time for Valaitis on the News, the late edition.
7: So when you were growing up, did your mother ever say something to you like, you need to think things through? And it's great advice. Not when you're in the government, though. Boy, I can't get over this decision. It comes from the agency, the CRTC, the Canadian Radio and TV Commission. It regulates, radio stations like the one you're listening to. Well, this decision, what they handed down yesterday, it's just like, I don't know. The only word I can think is stupid. It has announced that streaming giants out of the U.S. like Netflix, Amazon, and Disney will need to pay 15% of all of their Canadian revenues to Canadian content. Now, the CUSMA agreement, the free trade agreement among Mexico, the U.S., and Canada, is coming up for a review on the 1st of July. This is going to come up. This will be a major irritant. And if it does go through, yeah, it's good for Canadian content, but you know who's really going to be paying for it? You and you and you and you and all of us. Think things through. Your mother was right. Well, I wasn't right yesterday, and I'm happy I got this one a little wrong. Yeah, a little wrong. I was telling you the price of gas was coming down. I get my info from the gas wizard. Apparently something happened in the markets about 2:30 after I had split from the radio station. So yeah, the price of gas is down. 9 cents a liter. Reg, 183. The good stuff, 213. Diesel, 205. You know, I saw it going down, 9 cents a liter this morning, and I'm so happy about it. And then I started thinking, 8 weeks ago, it was only $1.32. I don't like this. Don't like it at all. Premier Danielle Smith says the people of Alberta will be able to vote in the fall on whether they want the province to hold a binding referendum on separating from Canada. So the one coming up in the fall is you're voting if you really want to have a referendum on separating. I have news for you. That is called treason. And in some countries, it is punishable by death. The final episode of The Late Show with Stephen Colbert aired last night. A lot of great cameos of stars. Prince Harry was there. The final send-off was from Paul McCartney singing Hello, Goodbye. And then they cut the lights to the Ed Sullivan Theater. Now, that is a landmark, the Ed Sullivan Theater. I certainly hope that it does not go away. Goodbye, Stephen Colbert. Thanks for all the laughs over the years. Oh, and of course, right when the show ended, you had to know somebody just had to sound off. Guess who it was? Donald Trump. In a post on social media, it reads in part, Colbert is finally finished at CBS. Amazing that he lasted so long. No talent, no ratings, no life. He was like a dead person. You could take any person off the street and they would be better than this total jerk. Thank goodness he is finally gone. Trump is so nice. Oh, yeah, yeah. Speaking of Donald Trump here, his son, Don Jr., is getting married this weekend. So they were holding some meeting in the White House. Oh, and by the way, if you see this clip on social media like X, they're focused in on Trump, but there's a guy standing next to him. And you can only see him like from about mid-chest on the way down. But this guy's got a gigantic beer gut, And he's got an Audi belly button. And the Audi belly button on the fat guy in the White House, it is going viral on social media. I looked at it this morning and I just started laughing. It's really funny. In any event, getting back to the story, they asked Trump if he is going to attend Don Jr.'s wedding over the weekend. Listen very carefully towards the end when he is talking about his son, Alex.
1: Are you attending your son's wedding this weekend, by the way?
21: He'd like me to go, but it's going to be just a small little private affair, and I'm going to try and make it. I'm in the midst. I said, you know, this is not good timing for me. I have a thing called Iran and other things. That's one I can't win on. If I do attend, I get killed. If I don't attend, I get killed. By the fake news, of course, I'm talking about. No, but he's got a very...
7: Listen.
21: A person who I've known for a long time, and hopefully they're going to have a great marriage.
7: Okay, get rid of it. Referring to his son, Donald Jr., he is a good person, a person who I have known for a long time. You're his father. Of course you've known him for a long time. Speaking of world leaders, let's talk about our Prime Minister Carney. You know that when I play clips of him, I always make fun of the fact that he goes, Well, I don't know if the CBC show 22 Minutes listens to my show, but they just did a sketch where they're pretending that they're on CBC News Network and they're going to a news conference delivered by Prime Minister Carney. This is just what I do. Listen to this.
22: Mr. Carney will be speaking to the nation in his pre-budget address.
23: That's right, and hopefully we can get an idea of what the Liberals will be focusing on in next month's fall budget. Mm-hmm. Oh, and here he comes down.
24: Good evening. As Canadians, we have many things to be proud of, which I will draw out.
22: We're going to cut back in here while the Prime Minister settles into this very important speech.
23: But what we anticipate him speaking on is how this budget will strengthen the economy.
22: Mm-hmm. And here he is now about to finish his first point.
24: But our relationship with America will not be the same as it was.
22: Okay, we're going to burn a little bit more time here while the PM ramps up. Susan, how are your kids?
23: Well, the 12-year-old won't talk to me, and the 14-year-old isn't technically mine.
22: Fantastic.
23: Yeah. Oh, 1 second. It seems one of his aides is coming in to help Carney reach a point.
22: Oh, yes. She seems to be snapping her fingers. She's now shining a flashlight into Carney's eyes.
23: That's right, and none of that seems to be working as they smack the PM on the back like an old computer.
24: If I may.
22: Okay, and they don't quite have him, so now they're blowing on him like an old Nintendo cartridge. And I'm watching this and I'm wondering, have they tried turning him off and turning him back on again?
23: Works for me.
22: Yeah.
23: Well, he's now taken so long to make a point that a bird is nested on his head. His staff is trying to remove the bird.
22: But this seems to have attracted wildlife protesters as the bird is an endangered species, I'm being told. A cerulean warbler. Absolutely charming little bird.
23: What a fun name. It does look like he's fine.
7: Now, I get complaints when I talk over the Prime Minister and make fun of him umming and awing. You know, Alex and I even came up with the Prime Minister Carney drinking game, where every time he goes, you have to take a shot. We decided not to participate because the two of us would be passed out on the floor by the end of the show. And 22 minutes to this, I thought that was quite brilliant. You're welcome for the idea. No, they didn't get it from me. But you know what? We're all thinking along the same lines. I just thought that was brilliant. It's Friday. Wanted to make you laugh a little bit. And that's Valaitis on the news, the late edition.
25: Here's your 610 CKTV weather forecast. Great day today. Less great days until Monday, starting tomorrow. And then on Tuesday, over the next days after that, it's going to be glorious. So 15 degrees today. Mix of sun and cloud. Overnight, it'll be 12 degrees, mainly cloudy, and we're actually going to stick at 12 degrees for tomorrow's high. Periods of rain tomorrow as well. 21 degrees on Sunday with some rain. Monday, 22 with some rain as well. And then on Tuesday, 23 with sun. Right now, it's 14 degrees outside with your 610 CKTV weather. I'm Alex Hobson.
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1: Alrighty, it's a Friday, still to come. You can still text me, by the way. I'm getting a lot of really good texts this morning. 905-688-2582. Somebody wants us to have a Muffin of the Day Award. I'll get to that before the end of the show. I've been thinking about it, actually. It's not a bad idea. Also, after the bottom of the hour, it's Friday. That means news director Bonnie Heslop will be in the air chair for the drive at 2. And the final segment of the week, number 60, is coming up. And in between bites of the cookies that our receptionist, Kathy, brought in, Alex is checking out all the interviews, and he will reveal the interview of the week at after the 11:45 news. On Fridays, we love having this man on. Stuart Irvine is joining me, the CEO of BioSquares. He's also a marketing expert and a tech expert and a serial entrepreneur. And also a very nice guy. Hi, Stuart. Welcome back.
2: You had me at Muffin, you know? it's still early here, and I think I may go out and get one.
1: All right. You're into it. Hey, listen. You know what? I have so much on my scattered mind, but I just want to talk to you about a bunch of things this morning, okay?
2: Yeah, let's do it.
1: Okay. Here's the first one. Because when you're in radio, it's not if you're going to get fired, it's when you get fired. And those of us in broadcasting, getting fired is almost a badge of honor. And but, you know, and we get new gigs, I always have. But, you know, when you get fired, it's all generally unexpected. It's like getting T-boned at an intersection. And you leave the radio station or your place of employment, you got a pit in your stomach. You got to go home and tell your spouse and your kids. The first thing is, oh, am I going to be able to pay my mortgage next month? And I got the credit card debts and everything. So earlier this week, Zuckerberg told everybody at Meta, Facebook, Threads, Insta, stay at home. Don't come into the office on Tuesday. And then the emails went out at 4 a.m. So you're sitting there in bed, 3:56, 3:57, 4 o'clock, open up the email. 8,000 people fired just like that because of artificial intelligence. And it is projected that by the end of the year, some 17,000 people will be fired by Zuckerberg and Meta. And it's all because of artificial intelligence. And I think now, you know, the message is really coming home. Is my job safe from artificial intelligence? So what do you do if you're frightened?
2: You know, that's a great question, and I was reading about that earlier. I mean, you know, you think about the whiplash. Come to the office. No, actually don't. And then, oh, you're fired. And, you know, a lot of the people that are in Zuckerberg's universe and the companies, you know, a lot of them worked on Meta. You know, whatever happened to the metaverse? And it's changing rapidly, and you know, he's got all these different pet projects, and he tries it, and then it's like, no, I'm not going to do that. No, I don't know what I'm going to do. And then just, you know, it's almost like willy-nilly. I mean, it's, 8,000 people, and then it escalates. I mean, when you think about the volume of people that just get turfed, I mean, my God, HR must go crazy on this. And this is, you know, because what they're doing, and he's been spending a ton of money on all the different AI and has figured out actually how to replace people. The backside of this is it becomes more profitable. You know, you're what do you pay AI to do somebody who you're paying $100,000, you know, a year to do? And so it is coming more and more and more where AI is just now being able to take over jobs. I mean, paralegals, you know, you look at all the different industries where they fill out forms and accounting and all kinds of things. It's, yeah. It's the more I see with AI, the more I get worried. And I even talking with my daughters, I mean, they're going, what do? Where do you go? How do you study? I mean, what's going on? Because it is affecting everything.
1: Yeah. You know, I guess what got to me is the fact that in the last 12 months, Meta, the company, made $70 billion, and he still turfs all these people. I want to get to this next story. SpaceX, Elon Musk's company, is doing its IPO coming up very soon. Maybe you can explain to people

0: quickly what an IPO is. But when the IPO is complete, will Elon become the universe's first trillionaire? And I think that's 12 zeros.
1: Right. Well, let's start with an IPO is an initial public offering. So, you know, he's going to wrap up, bundle up all his companies, you know, the big ones, Tesla, SpaceX, and XAI all combined, and put it into a NASDAQ listing, which sounds good. You know, I mean, but the problem for Elon on this is that now he has to actually do a lot of reporting. So when he stays private, he keeps control. And can fly under the radar and do all his crazy things and everything else that he's doing on this. But now that you become a reporting company, every dime, every dollar, every single thing is now has to be reported. And then you have the SEC. But, you know, with his pal Trump in office and SEC, you know, I mean, he can be flagrant, you know, change the rules on this. I think the trillionaire is just a crazy term. I don't know who came up with that. I mean, it would actually, the valuation of Tesla, SpaceX, and XAI all combined need to at least double, even to get close to this.
0: Oh.
1: You know, if that could happen, maybe he could be a trillionaire for a day. But I mean, you know, the valuation, $500 billion, I can't see it happening. I just think it's a lot of hype. I think okay. People love using the word trillion.
0: Yeah, yeah. Okay, well, I was concerned that we were going to have a tag day for him, you know. Hey, yeah. Here's another interesting question, and you know more about these things than me. So all the tech brothers went to China on Air Force One with Trump, but they came back with nothing.
1: Yeah. It was a tour de force. I mean, it's Trump's only way of being able to show, you know, the whole Chinese, hey, look, I've got all the tech guys behind me. And, you know, we're this big tour de force and everyone loves me. And look, I've got this bro party going on. And they came back nothing. I mean, what is the Chinese government going to do with, you know, a lot of the guys going in there? I mean, Apple's already made there. These guys are all doing business in China. What more are they going to do? It was just, you know, it's just a photo op, and it's just trying to make him look like he's the big kahuna in the room. I mean, it was just all show.
0: Yeah. I find it funny that the Trump telephone that he was hyping, the golden telephone, it was supposed
1: 9 months late.
0: Yeah, it was supposed to be made in the United States. It was made in China, but they said it was made with American values in mind.
1: I mean, boy, I mean, that's just a can of worms. I mean, the Trump phone. But he knows. I mean, think about it. He's got a loyal audience of over 35 million people. Mm-hmm. So whatever they do, and his coins, his runners, I mean, the guy just, you know, he's a snake oil salesman. Mm. So he knows that whatever he goes out, he's going to sell millions of whatever it is. His NFTs, all this crazy stuff. But the Trump phone, you know, it was 9 months late. Obviously, it was made in China against all the hype, as is all his MAGA wear and everything else like that. You know, did anyone ever drill down and figure out, is the phone subject to tariffs?
0: Yes.
1: Or did they get an exemption?
0: Or are they spying on a million Americans unknowingly? Hey, listen, I want to get to another story very quick. My former hometown where I met you, Vancouver, you're hosting some World Cup games. Tirana, my actual hometown, where I would never live again if you paid me a gazillion dollars, it's hosting games. We find out from the Parliamentary Budget Office, because Canadian tax dollars are going to this event, that A, it's going to, for the 13 games in Canada, cost $1 billion tax dollars, $85 million per game. But now I know you're working on a betting app for telephones.
1: Yeah.
0: But what are people going to be betting on this event? I've heard so many figures.
1: Well, I've been reading about this, and this is going to be the biggest betting event in history. They anticipate over $160 billion will be spent on FIFA games. I mean, $160 billion on this. I mean, that's more than, you know, 30 countries' GDP all put together. And people are getting ready for it. And you know, all the sports betting companies. What people, you know, I mean, forget is the house always wins. It's like, and FIFA gets a bit, part of all this. I mean, FIFA is their favorite word is revenue sharing. And, you know, I mean, they get this back end. They're putting on this. It's a show. I mean, people forget that the way that FIFA operates is it's entertainment. They're selling a show. It's soccer. And it's got World Cup. And it's just turned into this gigantic money-making machine for everyone. And, you know, the tickets are insane. You know, transportation, everything is just crazy. It's hotels here in Vancouver, as I'm sure in Toronto. I mean, it's all booked out. I mean, you're paying.
0: Actually, they're not in Toronto. That has a lot of people worried.
1: Really?
0: Yes.
1: Wow. Well, that's interesting. What about are all the games sold out now?
0: Just about. Yeah. But you know, everybody was saying, oh, there's never going to be any hotel rooms left. Well, some of the big ones, like the new big one, the X Hotel, which is walking distance to the stadium, they've got lots of rooms open. It's only a billion tax dollars. Oh, yes.
1: Yeah, how do you justify that? I mean, the governments have to be supporting sports, but is this really sports? I mean, I'm, you know, I love the game, but I don't know. I'm on the fence on this one.
0: Well, you know, interestingly enough, our Premier Doug Ford announced out of nowhere a couple of days ago that during the World Cup from the 11th to the 19th of June, that bars and restaurants in Ontario will be allowed to stay open until 4 o'clock in the morning serving alcohol. You know, and I was thinking about the announcement, and then I saw how much it's going to be costing us, $1 billion. You know, and I said, yeah, everybody's going to need a really stiff drink when they find out it's costing us $1 billion.
1: Isn't that amazing? Let's relax the rules. Let's have a party. And oh, by the way, you know, it's costing every single taxpayer money.
0: Well, listen, with the bars staying open in Ontario till after 4, you know, two things, and I've mentioned this on the show before. A, if I make it past Final Jeopardy, I'm having a good night. And B, nothing good ever happens after 2 a.m., people.
1: Yeah, exactly. Let's just think about this. You got a bunch of drunk people walking around at 4 in the morning. That's a really good recipe, you know.
0: Nothing ever good ever happens after 2 a.m. Hey, listen, I got to fly and get to Bonnie. I just wanted to talk to you about a million different things, so
1: I love it.
0: Yeah, thanks for jumping on. I'll talk to you over the weekend, and let's do this again next Friday.
1: Great. Have a great day.
0: Okay, bye. You too. Stuart Cheers. Irvine, bye-bye. Entrepreneur, serial entrepreneur, CEO of a couple of companies. He always has great ideas. All right, let's take a quick late break. Sorry, newsroom. When we return, we'll talk to our news director, Bonnie Heslop, set up the drive at 2 o'clock, which she hosts on Friday, and finally, our interview of the week. It's 610 CKTB, Niagara's News and Talk, and I'm Gene Valaitis.
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5: Good morning, I'm Tom McKay. Here's what's making news. A redeveloped long-term care home in Niagara-on-the-Lake is officially open. Radiant Care Pleasant Manor on Eldon Street in Virgil replaces Pleasant Manor Retirement Village. The previous facility had 41 beds, while the new upgrades push that number now to 160. The first residents started moving in back in December of 2025. A Peterborough man with ties to Niagara has been arrested on child abuse charges. Niagara Regional Police say 71-year-old Gordon Gould was arrested this week and has been charged with several offenses, including sexual assault, sexual interference, and making child sexual abuse material. Police say Gould lived in St. Catharines between 2015 and 2020, and there may be more victims. And the 12 Canadian activists from a Gaza-bound flotilla detained by Israel are expected to get medical care in Turkey. Israel deported the 12 to Istanbul after their boats were intercepted in international waters. Checking the forecast, sun and cloud mix today with a high of 15. Tonight, partly cloudy skies becoming cloudy near midnight with a low of 12. Right now, it's 14 degrees.
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3: Okay, you know that I love getting text messages on the show at 905-688-2582. I do respond to most of them. If they're good, I'll read them on the air. Now, yesterday, I got muffined like something like six times. And if you don't know what I'm talking about, is that when people are whining or complaining about something, you know, I always say, oh, a muffin. You know, and it drives people crazy. And, you know, that's a muffin thing. Like, for example, Alex, just give me something.
4: I'm exhausted today, Gene.
3: Oh, muffin. Yeah. Okay, so that's how it works. Now, part two of this little break here is, everybody, there's an appropriate way to text people. You see, if your text is in lowercase, that means you're talking just like me. And if it's in uppercase, that means you're screaming and yelling. So Ron St. Louis, who texts us all the time, and thank you, Ron, you're a great listener, appreciates it. Ron, this is how your text sound. Ron wants us to do the Muffin of the Day Award, and I think it's a good idea. But people, everybody, lowercase, okay? Because, Ron, here's how your text from this morning sounds to us. Hey.
5: How about a Muffin of the Day Award? Think about it. You need not name the person, but...
3: I think it could create a cult following.
5: Muffin followers, LMAO, Rod St. Louis Welland.
3: Lowercase people, please. All right, at 2 o'clock this afternoon, it is The Drive exclusively on 610 CKTV. And in the air chair at 2 o'clock, our award-winning news director, Bonnie Heslop. Good morning.
6: Good morning.
3: Did you like the texting lesson?
6: Yes, thank you very much for clarifying.
3: But it drives, I mean, if you don't know, and you do know, it drives you crazy when you get something like that. Oh, it's just...
6: People don't like that I don't say hi anymore, like, hey, good morning. I just go right into what I want, like the information that I need. And people find that it's a bit rude. But I'm like, you know what? I just don't... Like, of course I'm going to say hey, and I mean good morning.
3: Yeah. Yeah, I get a lot of texts that start off with GM. It's like, okay, it's a text already, which is really tiny. Can you just add a couple of O's and a warning?
6: See, I don't even do that.
3: Hey, you know what? I was talking about this story earlier in this week, and I saved it up that I wanted to get your opinion on it when we had our little chat here crossover today. There was a case out in British Columbia where a couple got engaged, and the guy bought an engagement ring for the woman that was valued at like about $5,000. That's pretty good. And, you know, the engagement lasted for about a year. I don't know what went wrong, but they broke up. And the guy wanted the ring back. Not that you can sell rings, you know, again and again and get the same value. I've discovered that myself, having been married a couple of times. But she wouldn't give it back. And they took it to a tribunal, and there was text messages between them, and she just wouldn't give it back. But finally, the adjudicator said, yes, you either have to give the ring back or the value at purchase. So I was thinking, yeah, you should give it back. I mean, why would you keep it if you don't want to get married? What's your take on that?
6: I think that was the right call.
3: Good.
6: It was a significant gift, and it came with a promise of being married.
3: Mm.
6: And because the original intent wasn't followed through, I can see why legally they were told, nope, you've got to give that back. And plus, why would you want that?
3: Exactly.
6: You know, even from my first marriage, I still have my ring, and I plan on when my kids are getting to the age where they want to ask somebody else, you know, if they want to propose to somebody or whatever, that I'll figure it out then. Like, it's kind of like I put that ring away in savings for them, for my kids.
3: That's nice. Yeah, I like that.
6: You know, because I don't know what else to do with it. I don't want to sell it. And it doesn't mean that, you know, my first marriage, you know, wasn't, you know, it resulted in three children. It was, you know, something substantial. So I don't want to just, you know, throw something away. But I think it should be for my kids. So that's kind of different, right? Like, if you've been married and divorced, but just an engagement, no way. Give it back.
3: Yeah, I agree. Hey, by the way, do you still have your wedding dress cleaned and in a box and in storage somewhere?
6: I never did that with the whole cleaning thing. I just kind of like had it in my closet for a bit. And then eventually, actually, my first wedding dress from my first marriage, my mom, who is she sews and she does wonderful things with quilting and stuff. She actually made it into a baptismal dress for my daughter.
3: Oh, that's great.
6: Yeah, so it was used for a purpose. And then now my current wedding dress is still sitting in my closet.
3: Nice. My late dad, Dr. Felix, left me something. And when I get cleaned up really good, I wear cufflinks on my shirt that my dad wore at his wedding. Isn't that neat?
6: That is really cool.
3: I love that. What's happening on the big show this afternoon?
6: All right, the big show. We've got a call out to Camillo Cipriano. Camillo Cipriano is the Director of Education for Niagara's Catholic Board. Well, we found out today he's packing up and he's moving to Toronto to go head up the Toronto District School Board, one of the most controversial boards as of late. So I have a call out, so hopefully we'll talk to him at 2:35. We have the St. Catharines and Niagara Falls Libraries coming together for a project to introduce a new online catalog and borrowing system. They're hoping that more people will use library services to borrow things this way. So I'll explain how that's going to work. We've got Flora's Walk in St. Catharines. It's Canada's largest perinatal mental health fundraiser. The walk is tomorrow. I think it's still a go, even though a lot of things are canceling tomorrow because of the rain. I believe this one's still on, but we'll talk to the co-host of that walk at 3:10. We've got Birchway Niagara coming on because they have a big comedy festival tonight that's in support of them. If you don't have any plans for tonight, that's probably a great thing to do. And they are also going to join me to give me some reaction on the new tort of intimate partner violence and give us some insight into that. Then we've got our usual characters. We've got Dave McMahon, Jeff Bolachowski, and Carmi Levy. And we also have Alex Hobson. I don't know if you've heard of him. He's very famous. He's a musician, but he also is a wonderful sports writer. So he's going to join us to talk about the Habs' big, big, big win last night, and also the Hammer team coming to the Hammer.
3: Yeah, we like that name. You know, actually, Alex and I were talking about what we should name the women's professional hockey team coming to Hamilton. And we said the Hammer or the Hammers. And that name is now taken. So we're thinking for the women's hockey team, maybe the Steelers.
6: Yeah, that's a good one.
3: Hamilton Steelers.
6: I like that.
3: Yeah, I like that.
6: Yeah, I like that you didn't say the Hamettes.
3: It's to begin with, it's 2026, and
6: thank you, Gene.
3: and secondly, I may not be the sharpest knife in the drawer, but I do have a little left.
6: I was very interested to hear that the Toronto hotel rooms aren't selling out with the FIFA World Cup coming.
3: Yeah, the X Hotel, which is, you know, hop, skip, and a jump from the stadium where everything is going to be played. It's not completely sold out. I think it's going to be a great event. But $1 billion, $85 million a game? Wow, that's a lot of dough to watch guys kick a ball around.
6: Yeah. It is. It's a lot. Niagara Falls has a few things to celebrate FIFA. Obviously not a game, but we have like a large countdown clock down at the base of the falls, and they're going to do like a special celebration throughout the month. So that'll be fun.
3: Yeah, and all next week we've had Mike Goforth, who's the president of Local 217, which is the 800 men and women who take care of the parks and everything. The other side is not bargaining in good faith, and I am right behind this union. And if something doesn't change, they could be on strike 1 week from today. That would be very bad for the event. And Mike texted Doug Ford, and Ford actually got back to him yesterday. So he told So he told us about that in the 9 o'clock hour. And he is going to be on Monday, Tuesday, Wednesday, and Thursday. And I hope this strike does not happen, not at the beginning of tourist season. It would just be disastrous.
6: Yeah, it would be. I had the chance to talk to Mike 2 weeks ago. And that was just right before they launched their information picket. So it's great that you're going to be keeping a watch on this one.
3: Yeah. Well, listen, have a fantastic weekend, rain or not. Hope you barbecue. Have a lot of fun. Do stuff with your kids.
6: Thanks, Gene.
3: Okay. And we will be listening to you at 2 o'clock. Talk to you later. There she goes, our news director, Bonnie Heslop. We'll take one last look at the weather for this show. When we return, I don't know what it is. Alex is going to pick it out. Interview of the week on 610 CKTB, Niagara's News and Talk. I'm Gene Valaitis.
4: 15 degrees today with a mix of sun and cloud. 12 degrees overnight, mainly cloudy. And then a nice, well, not nice, but, you know, a little easy stretch of not great weather for a few days. 12 degrees tomorrow with some rain. On Sunday, it'll be 21 degrees with a 40% chance of showers. And then on Monday, 22 with a 30% chance of showers. Tuesday, 23 and sunny, and it'll be sunny in the days following that. Right now, it's 14 degrees with your 610 CKTB weather. I'm Alex Hobson.
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3: All right, we come to the end of this week's show. This is segment 60. Yeah, 60. And we feature the interview of the week. I don't know what it is. Alex picks it out. What are we doing?
4: Well, we are going to go back to Monday when we talked to Debbie Zimmerman, CEO of Grape Growers of Ontario, and talked about a big nightmare for people who farm crops like that, which is an invasive species.
3: The appearance of an invasive species with an insatiable appetite, first detected in Canada in 2022, is setting off alarm bells among Niagara's wine-growing circles. What we're talking about is called the spotted lanternfly. Now, when it was detected in Pennsylvania back in 2014, the lanternflies led to a more than 40% loss of wine grape crops. So we wanted to talk to the expert. We have her on the line. She is the CEO of the Grape Growers of Ontario. Hey, Debbie Zimmerman, welcome back to the show and CKTB.
18: Oh, thanks so much.
3: Should I be really worried about this?
18: Well, I think, you know, you pointed out that it was first detected in 2014. It's an invasive plant hopper. That's what they call it. It was accidentally introduced into the United States from its native range in China, and it's spread to multiple states, mostly in the Mid-Atlanta, Atlantic, including some bordering Ontario. So if that proximity to the pest and the fact that you know, there's lots of pathways for entry, that we're concerned about. And yes, most of our growers are, well, more of our growers are probably more informed today than they were 4 years ago, because it is becoming more of a potential risk. There was 12 dead spotted lanternflies found in Niagara more currently, and I think that was one of the concerns as well.
3: Yeah. Well, I see where it feeds on 70 yep. species of trees, plants, and grapevines. And as they feed on the trees, they deplete its sugar supply and ruin the fruit. So what are you folks doing about this, and what are vineyard owners doing?
18: Well, I think we're asking everybody to be vigilant. Interesting, the 12 that were found in containers that were imported into Canada. So I think what our concern is that, you know, you can't just think of it as just a grape and wine industry pest. It will come in on anything, and it's the spread. And it's what they call the egg laying, these egg masses that they begin, and they'll find them on specific trees that they like, the tree of heaven, which are often found in areas around parks. Mm-hmm. So for people to be vigilant when they see, and the nymph is very small, but the spotted lanternfly is a much larger bug, and it's quite colorful, and it is a fly, you can look at it. So spot it. If you can, catch it and then report it to CFIA. That's what, you know, we keep telling people. So if anybody is out for a walk, or you're in your backyard and you notice this unusual mass, egg mass, it looks very white, and it's usually between June to September, call someone in CFIA, even call the grape growers, or call CFIA. They have a number. If you go to their website and type in spotted lanternfly, you'll see that. Mm. So what are we doing is we're working with the Canadian government and on the Ontario government. There's task force we're working on to find, you know, something to manage the regulation of this pest. And it's more into somewhat kind of insecticide, pesticide that will be effective but won't affect, obviously, growing grapes. And that's always our concern as well.
3: Yeah.
18: So right now it's really try and being vigilant within the vineyards and material that comes in from the United States and other countries.
3: Yeah, I mean, it's almost like a horror movie because as the species becomes bigger, its appetite grows and, you know, just more and more and more. So, yeah, we really have to look out for this.
18: Well, it's insatiable. And if you look at some of what's happened in some of the U.S. states, it's the energy it gets from the sap, and that's what keeps it, you know, motivated to continue to eat. And it prefers grapes over anything else. And that's what we're concerned about. We're a multi-million, actually a billion-dollar industry. There was a report that came out just recently. So in Canada and Ontario, and you can imagine if we were wiped out. The other thing it does do as well is it'll weaken the plant over the winter.
3: All right. Debbie Zimmerman, CEO of the Grape Growers Association. Look out for that thing. It is nasty. We don't need any problem.

0: This is what Premier Smith had to say.
1: But there is another way to hear from Albertans while we wait for our legal appeal to be heard. That is why I'm announcing today that I will be requesting our government add an additional question to the October 19th referendum vote announced previously. The additional question will be, should Alberta remain a province of Canada? Or should the government of Alberta commence the legal process required under the Canadian Constitution to hold a binding provincial referendum on whether or not Alberta should separate from Canada?
0: So you heard that right, if people haven't unpacked it, which is isn't actually an explicit should we stay or should we go. It's an explicit should we have another vote to say if we should stay or should we go, which is interesting, right? So it's a non-binding vote on whether they should have a referendum, which is a bit of a tricky move on Premier Smith's part. She said she made this decision in light of a court ruling that blocked the petition to actually put a binding separation question on the ballot this fall.
1: This question will also ensure the 700,000 signatories to both the Forever Canada petition and the Stay Free Alberta petition are respected and the will of Albertans is heard. Kicking the can down the road only prolongs a very emotional and important debate, and muzzling the voices of hundreds of thousands of Albertans wanting to be heard is unjustifiable in a free and democratic society. It's time to have a vote, understand the will of Albertans on this subject, and move on.
0: The Premier, of course, has painted herself as very firmly in favor of Alberta staying within Canada. Now, some critics of hers have said that she's been playing footsie. Some of the folks really pushing this are supporters of hers and have supported her leadership in the past. So there's certainly, I think, a political piece to play here. And we're going to, of course, talk to folks on the show. Marika Walsh at 1220 will be discussing this. And in our next topic, I think she's one of the brightest, sharpest political reporters on Parliament Hill. And I'm excited to have her on. The Prime Minister also reacted to this, as he should, right? He is our national leader, and this is what he had to say.
2: Canada's working. We're working in a spirit of cooperative federalism to make the country better. We're renovating the country as we go, and Alberta being at the center of that is essential.
0: So good for the Prime Minister. We are renovating is an interesting way to look at it. But I think this is significant, right? This is a big deal. This is what we've been talking about for the last year around this question of how we knit ourselves together as a country. Alberta seriously having a separation conversation. Well, we also have the ghost of this, although listening so in Quebec. There also continues to be tension with BC. Now, what also the Prime Minister has done, as we talked about last week, is he's come forward and said, we're going to be building this pipeline with the Premier of Alberta. BC Premier David Eby is taking issue with the Prime Minister's approach on that. He complained publicly last week about the deal. He's also said that the Prime Minister is paying too much attention to Alberta on this. So interestingly, and all this stuff is deliberate, the Prime Minister was in BC for a meeting with Eby, and then he spoke, or ahead of that meeting, he spoke to a crowd at the Vancouver Board of Trade. And you only do that when you want to put out a public message and sort of a stamp in the ground. And he made headlines with these comments, and he said basically, you know, it was a bit of a warning, I think, to the Premier of BC not to stand in the way of a new pipeline. This is what he had to say.
3: If things get stalled here, we're going to be spending more time elsewhere in the country because we need to move forward. We need to invest at scale in the country. We need to, for all the reasons I mentioned, affordability, sustainability, independence, and prosperity. And so all of that is involved.
0: Now, following that meeting, and that's the Prime Minister in his very, I think, technocratic way, laying down a gauntlet here, right? He's been sending all these signals like, Eby, you got to get in line here, get work with us. So Premier Eby, and it's important to know, they have one third of all the major projects that have been outlined by the federal government that are important. One third, which is a pretty big deal in the country our size. He told reporters he hopes to negotiate a formal deal with the federal government around these major projects, like a deal on the pipeline that Alberta has.
4: It takes two. And he knows, and I know, that we do not want our projects stalled at all. And that is why I think he's willing to sit down with us to negotiate together on BC priorities and find a way that we can deliver them faster, not just for the people of British Columbia, not just for British Columbians, but for all Canadians.
0: So it'll be interesting to see how this rolls out. And as I mentioned, we're going to have Marika Walsh on at 1220 because this is the start of, I think, a very challenging phase. I mean, you can argue the Prime Minister's had challenges, but he's very popular in this country, remains popular, and he's putting that political capital to work to get, yes,

0: a pipeline through to BC, but also how does he continue to knit together this country and sort of be that central force? And if it's not him, who is it that he's deputizing to do this kind of work? So we're going to talk to Marika Walsh just about the politics of this, what's happening behind the scenes between these two leaders. And also, we're going to talk about the Quebec angle of this, right? Because Quebec's typically who we think of as a country, part of a country that wants to separate. Now, there's new polling numbers out this week, and Tom Mulcair is going to join us at 12:35, that since Premier François Legault has stepped down, the CAQ is actually going up a little bit. And in fact, there's some thought there that the promised referendum from the PQ is tanking their numbers or dragging their numbers down. So just as we're seeing appetite for separatism increase in Alberta, we're seeing it go down in Quebec. And how do they play that politically? How do we actually manage through that? So Tom is going to join us. Also another person I love having on the show. So as I do my 2-week farewell tour, I wanted to have him back to speak about it. And then at 12:50, we are going to have, we're going to talk about other big things happening in this country, including FIFA is coming to Toronto and, of course, Vancouver as well as a host city. It starts next week. This comes as well as we have the Montreal Canadiens going for their major, you know, could they make it? I don't want to say it out loud in Montreal. And of course, F1. So all of that and more. Joining me after the break, Marika Walsh, senior political reporter for the Globe and Mail, talking about separatism, what political play the Prime Minister has to make, and what's going on behind the scenes with Daniel Smith and Premier Eby. That's next on the iHeartRadio Talk Network.
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2: We are seeing some construction on the eastbound 401 collectors approaching Weston Road. The right lane is blocked and causing delays from around Dixie. You'll find some volume on the westbound 401 from the 404 DVP to Avenue Road. And things are slow on the 404 DVP northbound from Don Mills to York Mills, southbound from just past Finch to around Eglinton. Newstalk 1010 weather, it's 14 degrees and mostly cloudy. Traffic is slow. 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Your next update at 12:30 on Newstalk 1010 Toronto.
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8: 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Alien here. You know, from space. 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
1: Welcome back to the show. Some really aggressive guitar. Amanda Galbraith here, Free For All Friday, where we dig into some of the biggest stories of the week. And of course, the big political story this week is separatism, and more specifically, the gauntlet that has been laid down by Premier Daniel Smith, who made the announcement in a televised address last night.
2: But there is another way to hear from Albertans while we wait for our legal appeal to be heard. That is why I'm announcing today that I will be requesting our government add an additional question to the October 19th referendum vote announced previously. The additional question will be, should Alberta remain a province of Canada? Or should the government of Alberta commence the legal process required under the Canadian Constitution to hold a binding provincial referendum on whether or not Alberta should separate from Canada?
1: So you heard that right. The question, I guess the two questions, is should you remain in a province within Canada, or should the government commence a process which they would have a binding referendum in the future where Alberta could separate? So a question, if we should have a question on Alberta separate. Now, this is all because of a court case blocking the separatist petition earlier this month.
2: Be clear. I support Alberta remaining in Canada. That is how I would vote on separation in a provincial referendum. It is also the position of my government and my caucus. However, despite my personal support for remaining in Canada, I am deeply troubled by an erroneous court decision that interferes with the democratic rights of hundreds of thousands of Albertans.
1: The Prime Minister responded to this morning with brief remarks where he said he thinks the country is working.
3: Canada's working. We're working in a spirit of cooperative federalism to make the country better. We're renovating the country as we go, and Alberta being at the center of that is essential.
1: Joining me now to unpack all this in the politics, Marika Walsh, senior political reporter for the Globe and Mail's Ottawa Bureau. Marika, thank you so much for coming on the show.
4: Hi, Amanda. Always happy to join.
1: Hi, my friend. All right, so you know all the scuttlebutt on the hill. I've said this earlier, but I think Marika is one of the most talented, smartest reporters on the federal beat, and perhaps in the country as well. This is like interesting. The Premier Smith has basically said we're going to have a question to see if we should have an actual process of having a separation question. But this is, you know, a huge political challenge for the Prime Minister, particularly mm-hmm. in light of his remarks in BC. And we also still have some inkling of that in Quebec, although it seems like less of a threat. And we're going to talk to Tom Mulcair a little bit later on the show about that. But what's your take about the political machinations happening behind the scenes?
4: I think that Thursday night triggers a new phase of this. Ottawa, from the people I was talking to in the past few weeks, has been trying to keep sort of a low profile, trying not to add fuel to the fire, because Ottawa is an incendiary word for some people in Alberta. But now that it has become official in a way that people expected this question to come, but it hadn't actually been formalized by the premier, it forces the federal government, it forces federal Alberta Conservative MPs to weigh in more directly and to really start to chart a plan, because essentially now the premier has kickstarted a 5-month campaign for people who want to keep Canada united and for the people on the flip side who want to see a path to separation.
1: And what do you think, how does the Prime Minister stick handle that? Is he getting into the weeds on that? Is he deputizing his ministers? Is he going to, you know, call back Jean Charest? Like, you know, obviously that's probably not the right person to go tour Alberta, but, or maybe it's Christie. I don't know. You know what I mean? But like,
4: yeah,
1: or Jason Kenney, like, what does this look like?
4: It is a big question. And I think they're still trying to sort that out. I think that there hasn't been a formal organization in terms of who's leading this campaign. Who is that point person? I think when you look at the Prime Minister's comments so far, he is a manager. He is a technocrat. He's not going to be that emotional rallying cry person to really wrap yourself in the flag. And so the approach he is taking in his public comments, and I think he had his strongest ones so far to date today, is to really make the case that the federal government and Alberta are working, that Canada is working for Alberta, and they can keep building on it. And the way to do that is to stay united, not divided. But he's not as pointed or direct. And I think that is kind of a signal, or it hints at some of their caution in how to navigate this. They, as I understand it, are trying to persuade the more mushy middle, who are maybe frustrated at Ottawa, frustrated at how federal policies have impacted Alberta, but could be persuaded not to vote out of frustration for separation. They are not at this point thinking that they can convince those hardcore separatists that they will change their mind. So it's more focused at the mushy middle, but I think much more structure and shape will come now as to how Ottawa will plan to deal with this. It's my understanding there have been informal talks between Conservative MPs and the Liberals, but again, with yesterday's announcement, things are now formalized, and it forces, I think, the federal parties to become much more engaged and much more public about their plans.
1: If you're just joining me, I'm speaking with Marika Walsh. She's a senior political reporter for the Globe and Mail's Ottawa Bureau. We're talking, of course, about Danielle Smith's gauntlet around separatism and the politics across the country of how we keep that together. Yeah, the Prime Minister's comments this morning, although we're renovating the country, was an interesting way to... I was like, all right, we're renovating, are we? I didn't know. Sure.
4: Actually today showed that they have some work to do in Ottawa in how they plan to talk about this and how they will navigate it. You know, we've known about the comments and the decision from Smith for a few days now, but the response from the Prime Minister was hastily organized, not well telegraphed in advance. And I'm not sure, you know, Amanda, you're the expert on this side of it, but when you look at the optics of visuals, I'm not sure when you are trying to make the case for unity and a united Canada, the image you want is somebody standing alone in an empty library. So yeah, there is, I think, some work to be done on that front. And I think I've heard some frustration from people in Alberta who want there to be a very clear Stay in Canada campaign, that there hasn't been more organization and a more forceful effort on that side.
1: Yeah, I think, well, you know, we talk about this stuff. Yeah, bang on with the visual, even I would say the renovation language. Like, I get the intent of that, which is we need, you know, some people in Alberta and will feel the country's broken or not working for them. But I think there's also really need to be like a rallying around the flag, which I think was very effectively done in the 90s in the Remain campaign, mm-hmm. the No campaign. I mean, I was in, believe it, I was like grade 7, but I was hand making posters to keep Quebec in Canada. But I was I went to French school and I was a nerd. So I don't expect that out of the rest of us.
4: Yeah. And I think people forget how last minute that campaign came together.
1: Yeah,
4: you know, fair. People actually were, as it's been retold to me, I can't say I was a very sentient citizen participating in democracy at that time, but, you know, as it's described to me, it was a last minute, holy crap, this is much more real than we thought. We need to get it together. It wasn't that it was this very calculated, planned, long in advance response. It came together in the last few weeks once they realized, oh, this is actually much more serious a threat. And what I hear from people is that they are concerned there could be a repeat in the sense of Brexit, or in the sense of miscalculating how this mm-hmm. snowballs once you've opened the gates. You know, once you've unleashed this, you don't control where it goes. And it is risky to take for granted, as the UK did, that just having the referendum is this release valve and the UK will stay in Europe. We saw that didn't happen. And the question is, how do we navigate this now to make sure we're not repeating that?
1: Like 40 seconds to you on David Eby. How do you think he slots in given all of his saber rattling?
4: What's incredible to me is that he is having a rougher go in so many ways than Danielle Smith is. He yeah. is politically just so weakened that he doesn't have a lot of power. And Mark Carney was very clear in his public comments this week that he's looking for people who are going to be proposing, not opposing. And I think Eby got that message, and he's looking for a win that he can put in the window for British Columbia.
1: All right. Very good. Marika, as always, finger on the pulse. Thank you so much for coming on the show. I hope you have a great weekend, my friend.
4: Thank you. You too.
1: That's Marika Walsh. She's a senior political reporter for the Globe and Mail's Ottawa Bureau, just talking about the politics of the Danielle Smith separation, how the Prime Minister's handled this or addressed this so far, and what we can expect next. After the break, we are going to be joined by Tom Mulcair, CTV News political analyst. He is going to talk to us about how separation, the politics of Quebec, the CAQ is on the rebound. And I also do want to pick his brain a little bit about how this plays out in Alberta. You know, he's always incredibly insightful. Again, one of my favorites to have on the show. So we are going to dig into both primarily the Quebec politics, what's going on with the CAC, and what we can expect this fall in the election there, but also what's happening in the rest of the country. That's next on the iHeartRadio Talk Network.
5: Starting with some good news on the southbound 427 at the 409. An earlier stalled vehicle in the right lane has cleared away, but you will still find some construction on the eastbound 401 in the collectors approaching Weston Road. That's blocking the right lane and causing some delays from around Dixie. Eastbound, things are slow from approaching the 427 to the 400 and then again through Keele Street. Westbound, the 404 DVP to Avenue Road is slow moving and then again from the 400 to Dixon Martin Grove. In town, there are a couple collisions. There's one at Adelaide and Shaw, another on Jane Street just south of Weston Road. News Talk 1010 weather, mostly cloudy skies and 14 degrees. Time saver traffic, I'm Christina Galley. Your next update at 1245 on News Talk 1010 Toronto.
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1: Welcome back to the show. Amanda Galbraith here with you on Free For All Friday. We talk about some of the biggest stories of the week. And I do like to dip my toe into Quebec politics occasionally. Why? Because I think it drives a lot of what happens in this country, particularly federally. And also because I like polls. And there's a very interesting thing happening in Quebec, which is the CAQ, which was the governing party for years under François Legault, who's since left and now has a new premier, Christine Fanchette. They're on the rise. And the election's actually shaping up to be a three-way race. So according to the new Léger poll released this week, the Parti Québécois still in the lead with 30% support. Quebec Liberals are at 28, and the governing CAQ now third place at 22%. And that's a 10-point jump since she's taken over as leader in April. Interesting, as we talked about separatism with Marika Walsh earlier on the show in Alberta, the Parti Québécois has promised explicitly to hold a separation referendum next year if it forms government. Is that dragging them down? What is going on? Can we get some fearless elections predictions? Well, who do we want to talk to is the man that knows exactly what's going on in Quebec and the rest of the country. That laugh, Tom Mulcair, CTV News political analyst and former federal NDP leader and former Quebec cabinet minister and many other things. Tom, thank you so much for coming.
2: Great to be with you, Amanda.
1: All right, so tell me, I know like three-way is probably stretching it with 22, 30, and 28, but I liked it.
2: It's a three-way race because the Quebec Liberal Party's numbers are doped by the fact that they get these massive wins in and around Montreal. So if you're in the West Island or in NDG and you're winning by 20,000 votes, it's still just one riding and you've essentially wasted a lot of the votes. Outside of Montreal, where all elections are decided, the Liberals are only at 17% amongst French-speaking voters. That's 90% of the province. So going to your point about the Parti Québécois threatening to have another referendum on sovereignty, 70% of Quebecers don't want a referendum on sovereignty, and they don't even want to talk about separation. There's a lot of insecurity south of the border. Quebecers are feeling it very strongly in big areas like aluminum, lots of job losses, and people are saying the last thing we need is more chaos. And so they're turning their backs on that. But François Legault was so unpopular, think Justin Trudeau 18 months ago, people were willing to vote for anybody who could get rid of François Legault. So the CAQ was down to single digits, his party that he had invented, and they were just scrambling around. They were saying, oh, we like this young guy from the PQ. Now that things are starting to settle, now that the CAQ has a competent, engaging, energetic, very positive leader in Christine Fréchette. She's managing the implausible, which is to make people forget about François Legault, even though she was a minister for 4 years in his government. She's making them concentrate, and she does this. This is clever, and this is a big difference with the Libs. She says, this is the worst time to be holding a referendum on sovereignty. She doesn't say, I'll never hold a referendum on sovereignty. She's just saying it's the worst time. So she's able to talk to the more nationalist side, but talk to people's pocketbooks as well and say, this young guy, he's got this complicated name, Paul Saint-Pierre Plamondon, head of the Parti Québécois. He wants to hold a referendum and send the economy even further down the tubes. We don't want that. So keep an eye on that because it's a little bit like what happened when Harper was defeated in 2015. The ballot question was, who can defeat Stephen Harper? It was either going to be Justin Trudeau's Liberals or the NDP that I then headed. And when it became clear that the Liberals were developing a lead over us, then there was a big movement. There was a stampede over to the Liberals and they got a solid majority. And the ballot question this time is who can beat the PQ, the Parti Québécois, and stop the idea of a referendum on sovereignty and the potential breakup of the country? There will be a stampede. The election's on October 5th. I'm expecting the stampede to begin officially on Labor Day. So keep an eye on it. This thing could really change fast.
1: That's amazing. That's very interesting. Yeah, because the summer goes, things kind of shift around. And then I find we also have, folks will know in Ontario, have municipal elections across the province. And I always say it's like, yeah, you campaign in the summer, but it really kicks off after Labor Day.
2: Yeah.
1: We talked off air. You don't have to do it on air if you don't want to, but can you make, you willing to make a fearless prediction on this show that I promise not to revisit later on if it's incorrect?
2: I think that the CAQ's going to take this thing. She's Mark Carney, but not with the massive bump that Mark Carney brought. I mean, he took the Liberals up 25, 30 points overnight, but she's on a slower curve. But everything that she's done, look, she headed to Washington, met people at the highest level to talk about, you know, free trade and to talk about tariffs. She went to Paris last week and she had a long sit-down meeting with all the cameras there with French President Emmanuel Macron. France is a very important partner diplomatically for Quebec. And she's done the same thing. She went to Ottawa, had a very good meeting with Carney, but, you know, laid down the tracks for her way of looking at things. But she's got a very sunny disposition. She's very engaging, incredibly charismatic. And she doesn't, she had to keep all of the ethnic nationalists around the cabinet table. Otherwise, it would have been a blow up. But I don't think that that's the right reason to do things in politics, but I can analyze it that way. But I also know her enough, and I do know her, to know that she's not of that very strident ethnic nationalist ilk that, that surrounded François Legault. And that got him two majorities. So I do think that she's, you know, she's been giving, starting to give interviews in English a little bit, reaching out a little bit more. Her stuff is more tempered, and I really do think that she's going to be the one to take this thing, because the ballot question is, who can stop the referendum? And I think she's the only answer. The Quebec Liberals just don't have the steam to pull it off.
1: Interesting. All right. We got to watch more Christine Fischette, basically. Tom, I would be remiss if I did not take advantage of your presence here to talk about what Danielle Smith did yesterday, yeah, in the Premier of Alberta. What is your take on that political play? And in, well, the interesting part, separatism, or the interest in referendum separatism lowering in Quebec, it's now rising in Alberta.
2: You remember the Sorcerer's Apprentice?
1: I do.
2: Disney's character. She has unleashed things that she doesn't know how to control. And she, you know, the old Brian Mulroney adage, got to dance with the ones that brung you. She, mm-hmm, was the head of the Wild Rose Party. She was the most strident in her grievances and her recrimination. And she was, you know, she was the one who's been feeding this thing. She even jigged the rules, you know, a few months back to try to make it more possible. All of a sudden, she's got somebody named Prime Minister Mark Carney, who's saying, want a pipeline? I'm totally with you. I want a pipeline too. Oh yeah? Well, I really want a pipeline. No, I just said yes. Oh, how dare you, how dare you say yes? And so she was playing that old game of, well, you better give me what I want, otherwise they're going to separate. And I've seen that too many times in Quebec to respect it in any way, shape, or form. She's looking for a way to finesse herself out of a corner into which she's painted herself, and I don't see that it's going to work for her easily. She's getting it from both sides. Federalists in Alberta are saying, "Come off it! You're actually going to put this on the table. Who's going to be there on the, you know, on the side of making sure that we're with Canada? How many people are actually going to come out to vote? The ones who have grievances, they're the ones who come out in strong numbers. And what if they say they want a referendum? When? What's the question? So you've got this double-barreled thing. Well, let's have a referendum about whether or not to have a referendum. It's twisted. It's politically toxic, because how do you explain this to anybody who's ever thought about it? She used to be maybe a little bit for threatening sovereignty. Now she says she's maybe a little bit for Canada. She's in a real bind. And it's a clever thing that she tried to pull off last night, but you know what? It's too clever by half. I don't think it's going to work with any side.
1: So this, and we got about a minute and a half left here, but this has been dropped in the Prime Minister's lap now of sorts,
2: yeah,
1: right? And
2: yeah,
1: we've had referendums with Quebec before. There's been national campaigns, you know, hastily organized. Well, like, how do you think they do this? Like, who becomes Captain Canada here? I don't see.
2: Well,
1: I mean, the Prime Minister certainly
2: not. It's not Carney's game.
1: Yeah.
2: And he doesn't play it that way. But somebody's going to have to step up to the plate and say, oh, by the way, you know, Carney did it a little bit. He started talking about the Clarity Act. Oh, by the way, you don't get to ask the question, and we're not consulted. We write the question, or we'll tell you whether or not yours is clear. And this thing is anything but clear, right? And it's, mm-hmm, this long-winded thing. It's the exact stuff that we used to get in our questions in Quebec. So, yes, Carney's got to play that role, but it's not his reflex. He wants to build the economy. That includes helping Alberta develop its natural resources more than ever. So she's in a bind because she's finally got a prime minister saying yes to everything that they've always wanted. And now Carney's going to have to say, oh, and by the way, the people that you've cranked up now, it's up to you to try to calm them down.
1: All right, Tom, we are at a racetrack here. Thank you so much, as always, for your
2: great
1: insights.
2: Great to talk to you,
1: friend.
2: Amanda.
1: Have
2: all
1: a great
2: the best.
1: Weekend.
2: Take care. You too. Bye.
1: That's Tom Mulcair. He's CTV News political analyst and former federal NDP leader and Quebec cabinet minister, talking to us about, one, the politics of Quebec, and Christine Fréchette, who may stay as premier, according to Tom. Very interesting. And, of course, what's going on with separatism in Alberta. After the break, we're going to switch gears. We're going to talk sports, specifically the Habs win game one of the Eastern Conference Finals, what we can expect coming forward. FIFA's coming to Toronto next week, and, of course, Vancouver. All that and more on the iHeartRadio Talk Network.
3: We are seeing a new problem on the Toronto-bound QEW on the upside of the Burlington Skyway. The left lane is now blocked by a collision. That's starting to cause some delays on the approach. And problems continue eastbound on the 401 and the collectors approaching Weston Road. The right lane is still blocked with some construction. That's causing some delays from around Dixie. In town, there is a crash at Adelaide and Shaw. Another crash on Jane Street just south of Weston Road. And some road work on Lower Jarvis at Lakeshore Boulevard in the right lane. News Talk 1010 weather, mostly cloudy skies and 14 degrees. It's Bumper to Bumper. 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
1: Welcome back to the show. Amanda Galbraith here with you on Free for All Friday, where we talk about some of the bigger stories of the week. And we usually talk politics, but occasionally, especially in this segment, we like to go have a little bit of fun. And there's a lot of fun sports stuff happening in this country right now. Yay, sports, as we like to say. But in particular, yay, Habs. Yay, Montreal Canadiens, who actually came out the winners last night in a thrilling 6-2 win over Carolina in game one. So a huge victory for the Montreal Canadiens. I have family in Montreal. They are massive Canadiens fan. I've been checking to make sure that they haven't had heart attacks or laps out of joy for this. But this is Montreal Canadiens captain Nick Suzuki speaking with media after the game.
2: You know, you got to find a way to win those. So, it was a great start by the guys, obviously, to battle back after that first shift to being down one. And, it's a great effort to get that much of a lead.
3: They're an excessive team. What did you do to turn their aggression against them?
2: Obviously, when they're, they're trying to pressure every single play, looking for you to turn pucks over. I thought we did a good job of just managing it, not trying to be too risky. They have a quick transition game, so I thought we played in possession really well tonight, and it was a big key for us.
1: So there you have it. Not the most, he didn't sound overly excited, but I guess the rest of the country is sort of certainly rallying behind the Habs. Also concurrently happening, F1 in Montreal, which is the largest sporting event in the country every single year, which, as you know, I follow closely, and I feel like it is Mercedes to win, or maybe Ferrari will leak something out. And of course, we are having the FIFA World Cup cruising both into Toronto, so their first game, the Canada versus Bosnia game on June 12th, and Vancouver, BC Place, first one there, June 13th. Australia versus Turkey. Then we have at least two games featuring Canada there, June 18th, Canada versus Qatar, and June 24th, Canada versus Switzerland. So lots of exciting sporting events happening in this country. And joining me to break with all of that down is Claire Hanna. She's a reporter for TSN. Claire, thank you so much for coming on the show.
4: Hey, Amanda. I'm so happy we could fit this in right between Carolina Hurricanes and Montreal Canadiens practice. So it worked out great.
1: Thank you, my friend. I appreciate this deeply. So I know you're literally there on the ground watching all this happen. So let's talk about the game, the win last night. We're going, hopefully there will be more, but what are you hearing on the ground and who are you talking to?
4: Okay, well, we just heard from a couple of players from the Carolina Hurricanes, and obviously they're really disappointed with how last night went. This is a team that has swept through the first and the second round of the Stanley Cup playoffs. They beat the Ottawa Senators, then they beat the Philadelphia Flyers. And for most of those two series, when they played Ottawa, they never gave up a lead to the Senators. And then when they played against Philadelphia, yeah, they had, I think, one period where they gave up a lead, but this is a team that's absolutely dominated. And so for them to come out and lose game one, but also be down 4-1 in the first period of hosting the Eastern Conference Final at home is pretty shocking. And so I think the players are shocked. The head coach was shocked. I think the Montreal Canadiens ought to be super pleased about how they came out in that game. I think the Canadiens have a lot of rhythm, right? Yeah, they've played two series which have gone to game seven, but I think they're learning a lot through adversity. And for the most part, they're not super banged up. And yeah, they just really capitalized on a Carolina team that was arguably really rusty last night.
1: Yeah, and I wanted to ask that because it has been, watching teams go through the playoffs, right? It's been like a grueling 14-game path to this spot today. They clearly dominated last night, but they remain kind of the underdogs in this series. But you sensing a momentum shift? Can we read more into the tea leaves about what happens going forward?
4: Yeah, I don't know if we want to call it a momentum shift, because I really do think each game has to be treated so singularly. I love your optimism, and I heard that you were a Habs fan. So, yeah, no, the optimism is great. But I think that last night they just took advantage of a team that, I'm speaking about the Carolina Hurricanes, that hadn't played since May 9th. They had 13 days off between games, whereas the Montreal Canadiens had been playing on Monday. So there's this huge gap, right, in the volume of games. And I do think there's a rhythm you get into. And the Montreal Canadiens, they're confident in their systems. I think Martin St-Louis is an incredible coach when it comes to adapting to teams and their systems. The Carolina Hurricanes have been so good at suffocating offenses and really giving them no time and space. That's why their opponents have had such a hard time scoring goals. Well, last night it was not hard for Montreal to score goals. They got six, was the final score, 6-2. But when I've been talking to the Hurricanes, and this is really just this morning and late last night, I get the sense that they didn't come ready to play. And I really think for game two, which is going to be tomorrow night, also here in Raleigh, we're going to see a much different Carolina Hurricanes team. And I'm interested to see the adjustments that Montreal can make. Like Jacob Slavin, he's a player, he's a defender for the Hurricanes. He won a gold medal with Team USA. He's one of the best defensemen in the league. And he was not himself last night. And head coach Rod Brind'Amour, even after the game, when he was asked about Slavin's game, he said, yeah, he had a tough one. I've never seen that in 8 years, but it happens. And so I think the Hurricanes are kind of getting a kick in the butt, and they are going to be way more focused and kind of like, oh yeah, that's what playoff hockey is come tomorrow night.
1: And tomorrow night, 7 p.m. Eastern time, they're playing in Carolina, which probably makes sense because F1 is in Montreal right now, and I think the city would combust if they were at the same time. Am I allowed to say? I don't think I'm allowed in sports to say, hey, if they do this and they get to the state, like, I know they're not the odds on favor for it, but do people think that far ahead? Do the coaches or the players think that far ahead, or is it really like a one game at a time approach?
4: Okay, well, I think it's impossible as an athlete not to let your mind sort of wander into that space and be like, what if? And Kirby Dach, one of the players for Montreal, even said yesterday, he came in, he was traded from Chicago where he started his career, but Kirby Dach was brought in to be part of this rebuild with the Montreal Canadiens after they went to the Cup final in the COVID year. Now, he had this cool comment where he said, you know what, we've had nights in our hotel rooms where we've thought, how cool would it be to win in Montreal? How amazing would it be? So there's an indication of the fact that they always look ahead and dream of this moment. I mean, it's what you do in sports. You dream about, for a hockey player, hoisting a Stanley Cup. But at the same time, what Martin St-Louis has been so excellent at doing has been making sure they take it one day at a time. The last game has no impact on this future game. And so wake up and kind of win the day mentality, which I think has kept them so in the moment and very clear-minded with everything, not getting too, first of all, caught up in the highs of when they have a huge win, but then not getting caught up in the lows when they're beaten badly. So, let's go there because I'm a reporter. If they were to make the Cup final, it would be really incredible because this is a team that has so much promise. And I think people expected maybe in 2 to 3 years for them to be a huge contender. But right now, I think it's surprising people because they've gotten to this point, the Eastern Conference Final, way earlier than anybody expected. But it's just showing the talent and the youth that this team has. Cole Caulfield, Nick Suzuki, Juraj Slafkovský, Jakub Dovish, their goalie, who's been outstanding. Everybody is just doing their jobs at the time that it's needed to do their jobs.
1: Amazing, Claire. Thank you so much for your time. I know you're running between the practices, so we appreciate that. I hope you have a great weekend.
4: Thanks for having me, Amanda.
1: All right, that's Claire Hanna. She's a reporter with TSN. We got so into the Habs that I didn't even get to FIFA, but we'll maybe do that next week. After the break, we are going to have the panel, of course. We're going to talk referendum on separatism. We are going to talk about EB Carney. And I also want to put it to the panel, is hosting major events like FIFA, is it worth it these days? Because it's going to cost us $1 billion. That's next on the iHeartRadio Talk Network.
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8: It's 1 o'clock. Your update from the CTV Toronto Newsroom starts now. Good afternoon. I'm Heather Seaman. Mostly cloudy and 14 degrees right now. Cool for a couple days before things warm up on Sunday, but you'll need to keep the umbrella handy over the weekend. The complete forecast after the news. Investigators looking for answers after a deadly crash in Scarborough last night, a teen boy in critical condition after being stabbed during a fight, and a temporary drop in gas prices tomorrow. Details on these and other stories coming up, but first, here's Time Saver Traffic.
9: Starting with some good news on the Toronto-bound QEW on the upside of the Burlington Skyway. The left lane has reopened following an earlier collision. We are still seeing some construction, though, on the eastbound 401 and the collectors approaching Weston Road. That's blocking the right lane. In town, some good news on Lower Jarvis at Lakeshore Boulevard. That earlier road work has wrapped up, but there is a new collision at Girard and Parliament. 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Time Saver Traffic, I'm Christina Galley. 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
8: A man is dead and three others seriously injured, one critically following a two-vehicle crash in Scarborough late Thursday. It happened around 10 p.m. at Shepherd Avenue and Van Dorf Street, just north of the 401. CTV's John Musselman reports.
10: According to police, we have a car that was traveling northbound on this section of Shepherd Avenue. It crossed the center line, struck another car head-on. A passenger in the car that had crossed the center line was pronounced dead, a man in his 40s. Another person was injured. Two people in the other car were also seriously injured and taken to hospital. Now, neighbors tell us they heard this loud bang. They ran outside and they saw the smoke and the debris all over the road.
8: Police initially said that one person was arrested at the scene for suspected impaired driving. In an update, they say no criminal charges have been laid against either driver. The crash investigation continues. A boy is fighting for his life in hospital following a fight between two groups of teenagers Thursday evening that ended with a stabbing that sent two boys to hospital. CTV's Michelle Dubé has more.
11: Police called around 7 p.m. after two boys suffering from stab wounds showed up at a hospital near Wilson Avenue and Keele Street. One boy had critical injuries while the other had non-life-threatening injuries. Police say it's unclear where the stabbing happened. They're searching for a single suspect. Another boy described as standing roughly 5'5" with curly black hair with brown ends. He was last seen wearing Nike track pants and black New Balance shoes.
8: Anyone with information is asked to call police or Crime Stoppers. Drivers can expect some relief at the pumps to kick off the weekend. Prices fell about 9 cents a liter overnight. Dan McTagg, the president of Canadians for Affordable Energy, says a further 4 cent drop is expected tomorrow. That will bring prices down to an average near $1.80 a liter. McTagg also expects diesel prices to drop 5 cents on Saturday.
12: I think we're going to continue to see upward pressure on prices, and there's only so much short selling the U.S. Treasury Department or other actors, institutional investors and others can engage in, because they have to cover those short positions. And the longer it goes on, the prices continue to remain over $100 a barrel and potentially pushing towards $120 to $150 a barrel. That would, of course, mean the price that is actually being paid for, if you can find oil anywhere in the world. The reality is that those prices are sooner or later going to have to make their mark felt here in Canada, North America, and around the world, despite all of the tap dancing that's going on behind the scenes on the futures commodities markets.
8: McTagg says he expects prices to rise about 3 or 4 cents on Sunday. Doors Open Toronto will take place across the city this weekend. You can explore more than 160 unique buildings and sites for free. Most are open from 10 a.m. until 5 p.m. both Saturday and Sunday, unless otherwise indicated. 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
13: Enjoy any sun we can get today. We've got quite a bit of rain in store for the weekend. Today's high, 15 degrees, and we're going to hold steady near about 11 overnight, and then we'll struggle to climb any higher than that tomorrow. Your Saturday is cool, wet, and windy. Expect easterly gusts near 50 kilometers per hour, and significant rainfall looks likely. Certainly not ideal for your outdoor plans. Sunday still unsettled, but drying out and warmer with a high of 20 degrees. Next week brings a return to sunshine and warmth. Temperatures in the mid-20s, midweek. From the CTV Weather Center, I'm Lindsay Morrison.

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1: Welcome back, friends. Amanda Galbraith here with you. This is Free for All Friday, where we talk about some of the biggest stories of the week. And joining me today on the panel, I'm one of my, it's always my favorite when I have an all-female panel, because I just think you got to bring some ladies to the power of the radio. So Rachel, do I say Siegel or Seagal?
2: Seagal, like the bird.
1: I can't say like Steven Seagal. We can't do that.
2: No relation, unfortunately.
1: He does have a great low pony, though. Yeah. Rachel is the host of Beyond the Ballot podcast. She's been on before, but for some reason I got in my head about how to pronounce her last name. So there we are. And Sabrina Grover, she's a senior advisor at North Star Public Affairs. Sabrina, welcome back.
3: Thank you. And I love an all-female panel as well.
1: I do too. Whenever possible, we need more women on air. That is always very important. Speaking of women on air doing big things, Alberta Premier Daniel Smith announced last night there will be a question about separating from Canada on the referendum scheduled this fall. It is not a straight yes or no, but a question if there should be a question. So, she has come up publicly and said that is because of court cases, she can't ask. So this is exactly how it's currently phrased, which may or may not end up being the final cue because of the Clarity Act, which you can talk about. Should Alberta remain a province of Canada, or should the government of Alberta commence the legal process required under the Canadian Constitution to hold a binding provincial referendum on whether or not Alberta should separate from Canada? So she made this announcement in a televised address last night, and this is how she spoke about it.
4: This question will also ensure the 700,000 signatories to both the Forever Canada petition and the Stay Free Alberta petition are respected and the will of Albertans is heard. Kicking the can down the road only prolongs a very emotional and important debate, and muzzling the voices of hundreds of thousands of Albertans wanting to be heard is unjustifiable in a free and democratic society. It's time to have a vote, understand the will of Albertans on this subject, and move on.
1: Conservative leader Pierre Poilievre is putting pressure on the prime minister on this.
5: It is the job of a prime minister to unite. And it's worth asking how the current prime minister is doing in that regard, given the situation in both Quebec and in Alberta. But as for me, I know where I stand. I stand for a united country, and we're going to campaign every day and every way to unite this country around hope.
1: So we've had some interesting voices on this issue so far on the show. We had Marika Walsh earlier talk to us just about politics behind the scenes and how, you know, I think we would all acknowledge, while the Prime Minister is very popular, even his, I think, initial response, he's a technocrat, right? He's not somebody I imagine wrapping himself in like a Canadian flag cape and sweeping around the country. So I think expecting him to be, obviously his role is critical, but cheerleader in chief, I don't know if that's a natural fit for him. We see Pierre Poilievre, they're speaking about the risk of separation both in Quebec and Alberta.

0: shifted to how the government should handle it. But let's just talk about what Premier Smith's up to.
1: I mean, it feels like we're now in a referendum matrix. We're in a referendum within a referendum within another referendum, because don't forget there's 9 other questions that are on this referendum. It's not just the separation question. And I think that, you know, Premier Smith has successfully thrown mud on the referendum. Like, there is so much complexity now. There's so much confusion. The questions are all extremely long, extremely, you know, hard to understand for the average voter. And there's a lot of politics behind this. But let's also think about, what does the average Albertan experiencing now? They are faced with 10 questions, 9 of which they definitely didn't ask for. You know, no Albertan has been asking for a referendum on immigration, constitution, and any of these pieces. The 10th question, maybe, let's say 10% of Albertans really wanted, I'd say, the hardline separatists. It's disingenuous to say that 700,000 people wanted that. The 400,000 people who signed Thomas Lukaszczyk's petition really specifically intended to do so, to not go to a referendum. So, you know, when you're looking at the average Albertan, they are confused, probably. They don't know what they're voting for. And they're faced with a government that is no longer seemingly interested in the things that actually affect their lives, but only seemingly interested in keeping the separatist faction of their party at bay. And for Danielle Smith, this is a huge political problem. She is balancing way too many balls in the air. And at the end of the day, the separatists have a pretty significant control of the party. And I think that that is an important piece for her leadership and her continued control as not just premier, but as leader of the UCP.
0: Very astute observation, Sabrina, and I liked your matrix of referendum within a referendum within a referendum, because I missed some of this last night. I was actually at a really cool event that I might get a chance to talk to you later on, at the Corlick, which is a really interesting building down on the waterfront of Toronto. But I came out of this and I'm like, what did the premier say in that address? What's the question? Rachel, we're going to get into the politics of David Eby a little later, but just curious on just your hot take on how this is rolling out.
2: I'm so tired of, like, to mentally have capacity for the political gymnastics happening in so many provinces in this country is exhausting, let alone my province, British Columbia, like you said. But I think that Danielle Smith is between a rock and a hard place. The 300,000 people that signed the petition to leave Alberta equate to about 12% of the electorate in the province, but also a major part of her base. This will elongate this question. And when we're talking about a potential pipeline and trying to find private investment, that just elongates that uncertainty for investors, which becomes a problem for British Columbia also. So I'm looking at it that way. But I think, like you talked about, the federal question is so interesting here, because what does Mark Carney actually do? He inherited this mess, a decade of provinces being treated poorly by the federal government, not having a voice in Ottawa. And now he's the one that's going to have to piece this massive puzzle back together. And like you said, he's doing it in his own way. And even the way he's treating British Columbia is quite amazing, because he's got his federal agenda and yet so many ruptures from the Federation. And so I think Danielle Smith had very little choice other than to do that address last night and really take this issue head on and put her position on the table, especially when she has her neighboring premier, David Eby, calling her a separatist. But I don't know how else she could have navigated this and sustained her base, her voting bloc at the same time.
0: And Sabrina, I'd love to get your take on that. In particular, just for listeners, I didn't say this and I should have, is Sabrina comes to us from Calgary. So she's legitimately got her finger right on the pulse of this thing. Where do you think the prime minister takes it? Right. Because he had some comments this morning. He scrummed alone. Well, didn't avail alone. Nobody kind of behind him. He talked about, yes, he said Canada's working, et cetera. Referred to Canada as being under renovation, which I found to be a little odd. But he's very popular. So does he go tour around Alberta? Does he say, hey, Stephen Harper, I need you? What do you think he has to do next?
1: Yeah, I think it's a misnomer to think that this is a problem because of Justin Trudeau in 10 years. Alberta separatism is not new. This sentiment is not new.

0: new. Western alienation is not new. These grievances are not new. We have had a sense of grievance and anger politics in this province for as long as we've basically been a province. And so I think you've seen it manifest this year in a separation referendum, but this is not the first time separation sentiment has come up in this province. And I think that it is wrong for the rest of Canada to assume that it's something that's just spurred and to put the blame solely on you know, Justin Trudeau. There's also, I think, an interesting dynamic when you look at who is like in that separatist sentiment. I think Jason
1: Kenney jumping in, Sabrina, we got a couple, like a minute left here, so I'll get you after the break, but finish your thought.
0: Yeah, just, you know, I think Jason Kenney's done a really good job about talking about this. It's, there's 10% of people who nothing will quash this, right? Like MOU, pipelines, nothing is going to fix it. It's those soft federalists that we just have to talk to and say, yeah, Canada's actually better together. And I think that that is something that Carney can do, but I also think it's something that conservative voices like Jason Kenney, like Monty Solberg, like Stephen Harper can and should be doing.
1: All right. That is all the rate check we have. We will finish that thought after the break. We're also going to talk about Premier Eby and Prime Minister Carney and the tensions between the two on major projects. That's next on the iHeartRadio Talk Network.
2: There is a new problem on the northbound side of the DVP approaching Don Mills. The left lane is out with a collision. That's causing some pretty heavy delays from around Eastern Avenue. On the southbound side, you will find things slow as well from Finch to Don Mills. And the eastbound 401 collectors approaching Weston Road still has some construction blocking the right lane. In town, there is a crash at Girard and Parliament. News Talk 1010 weather, mostly cloudy skies and 15 degrees. 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I'm Christina Galle, your next update at 1:30 on News Talk 1010 Toronto.
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8: Welcome back, friends. Amanda Galbraith here. I've got the panel, Rachel Siegel, not to be confused with Seagal, which I just reckoned earlier, and Sabrina Grover joining me to unpack the politics going on right now. Of course, we want to shift. It's still Alberta-y, but it's shifting a little bit further west to British Columbia, where following an announcement last week about a deal between Alberta and the federal government around energy, around a pipeline, Premier David Eby has continued to take issue with the Prime Minister's approach and particularly dealing with major projects. So Eby complained publicly last week that the deal was unfair to BC. On Wednesday of this week, the Prime Minister was in BC for a meeting with the Premier Eby. And ahead of that, he went and made a major speech to the crowd at the Vancouver Board of Trade. And this is what he had to say.
9: If things get stalled here, we're going to be spending more time elsewhere in the country because we need to move forward. We need to invest at scale in the country. We need to, for all the reasons I mentioned, affordability, sustainability, independence, and prosperity. And so all of that is all of that involved.
8: So those are, again, the Prime Minister is technocratic, right? He speaks. He's not one for wild rhetoric. That is a gauntlet for the Premier, if you've ever heard one. Now, following that meeting, and I should, for context, and I'm sure this will come up in the panel as well, is BC currently has one third of all the major projects as the federal government's identified in the country. So they do have a lot. They are getting a lot of focus, you could say. Maybe not as much as Alberta right now, who are currently rattling around with a separatism agenda. But like fair amount. But following that, the Premier told reporters he hopes to negotiate a formal deal with the federal government around BC's major projects, just like Alberta has.
10: It takes two. And he knows, and I know, that we do not want our projects stalled at all. And that is why I think he's willing to sit down with us to negotiate together on BC priorities and find a way that we can deliver them faster, not just for the people of British Columbia, not just for British Columbians, but for all Canadians.
8: So if we back this up, the Premier of BC is, I think, weak and has low polling numbers. I think he's facing a very strong Prime Minister who is wildly popular, including in that province, although he has certainly used it. He's using political capital on the pipeline. For the fact that the PM came to meet with him beforehand, made a major speech where he said, you better get in line or you better work with us or else. Rachel, what do you make of the positioning here between these two, and what are you hearing that's happening behind the scenes?
6: oh, I am so in this. And I was in the room. I was in the room that morning, and I almost gave Mark Carney a standing ovation as one of the only Tories in that room. But it is such a circus here in terms of this pipeline and political positioning for David Eby, because like you said, you know, he's on political thin ice out here. He's got a one seat majority. He also has a couple of very ill caucus members in the House. His popularity has declined by at least 20%. And the biggest point here, Amanda, is that over 50% of British Columbians are in support of this pipeline. And so to hear that Mark Carney comes to BC and just puts that on the table was unbelievable, because the premier had the ability. We knew that the prime minister was coming. The premier had the ability to one up him the day before and to come out and say, here are five things that British Columbia wants in order for us to move forward in talking about a potential pipeline deal. He didn't do that. So a lot of British Columbians are asking, like, where's the strategy here of the EB government? Of course, you know, you're right. We do have a lot of those major projects, but that's also by virtue of the fact that a lot of those major projects were already in place. Mm-hmm. And are now being propelled in British Columbia by virtue of the fact that we have these amazing and abundant natural resources. You would think that the premier of this province would be advocating and the number one best friend of a prime minister to try and help us, especially when we're running a record generational deficit in this province.
8: Deficits all around, my friend. But it's in, and like, we're not even, by the way, digging into like the land rights and indigenous, like, it's just, it seems,
6: we need
8: like
6: another 2 hours on that. Yeah,
8: we do. You're both of your provinces, ladies, are keeping us very busy on the show today, I must say. Sabrina, the prime minister, to his credit, has laid a ton of political capital on this pipeline from Alberta to BC. He's gone to Vancouver and said, this is going to happen. He's dealing, you know, there's a letter today issued by 13 Liberal MPs saying, hey, we take issue with your environmental approach. So he's, you know, there are not a ton of votes to be had in Alberta. There's loads to be had in BC. What do you make of the political approach on this on his part? And do you think Premier Eby falls in line?
11: I mean, listen, I think Premier Eby is facing a number of his own issues, as Rachel outlined, like, not least of which include DRIPA and, you know, the frozen investment that I think that BC businesses are experiencing. And I don't know that I think for him, he's probably thinking that this is a sharp enough contrast that this is going to be the thing that keeps him in power, right? I think if he falls in line, I think he risks kind of aligning with the conservative position in BC and becoming the person who is no longer standing up for the environment. So I imagine that's kind of what his, or First Nations, you know, on the coastal First Nations. So I imagine that's what his calculation is. I don't know that it's going to work. But I think for Carney, I think he understands him, between him and Minister Hodgson, I think that they really understand the geopolitics of energy right now. And, you know, maybe 10 years ago, we did have an environmental caucus that really mattered and climate change policies that really mattered. But that isn't the state of the world today. And I think that they've taken that position, not just for Canada, but for the state of global politics. So I think they've done a good job in articulating that and articulating what's at stake for Canadians. You know, when he says we're going to work with different provinces, he obviously doesn't mean on a pipeline. I think there's one pipeline path when we're getting oil to Asia. But I think he is putting BC, you know, kind of at front and center and saying, well, you've got all these projects now, but there's other provinces that have other projects. I think the tougher position is for our other federal friend, Pierre Poilievre, who, you know, is being forced to consistently and only almost talk about Alberta's problems. Now he's an Alberta MP, so that's obviously putting him in a second point. When conservatives across the country probably don't want to just keep talking about Alberta's problems. And I think that for him, it's going to be a much tougher line to walk when he does federal appearances across the country, because he's always going to be harbored into, you know, pigeonholed into talking about Alberta separatism over the next 3 months and beyond.
8: Real quick, over to you. I've got about like a little over a minute, Rachel. Where do you think this goes next?
6: Well, also don't think that Pierre Poilievre is set on talking about only Alberta. I mean, he's in British Columbia these last few days talking about British Columbia issues like DRIPA, like extortion in Surrey. So where do, on that note, but where do we go next? I think, you know, Mark Carney has made very clear what his position is. The question for us British Columbia taxpayers is, what will our premier do? And will we miss out on a massive economic opportunity in this province? That is, although we have a deficit, like you pointed out, everyone else does, per person, the deficit is astronomical in comparison to every other province. And so we are in a terrible economic position. We are in a very unstable political position. And David Eby has to really step up and try and regain some of the faith of British Columbians that he is the best advocate to be sitting in that premier's office.
8: Quick question to you, my friend. You also have a conservative leadership that is like taking over my feed in spite of my best efforts. God. When is that thing over with that I don't
6: full
8: have
6: full disclosure? I'm running one of the campaigns and it is over in next Saturday. What are
8: okay.
6: we at Fridays?
8: Seven very good.
6: Days. Woohoo.
8: Very good. All right. So it's over then. And then the real cat is amongst the pigeons around what happens next, given this slight slim majority. I was just curious about how that plays into it all. All right. After the break, we're going to switch gears a little bit. We are hosting major sporting events in this country right now. We've got Stanley Cup, sorry, conference finals in Montreal. The largest sporting event is happening in Montreal as well right now in the country. It's F1. And of course, FIFA is coming to town next month, both in Vancouver and Toronto. That's going to cost us $1 billion. Is it worth it? We're going to put that to the panel next on the iHeartRadio Talk Network.
12: Problems continue on the northbound DVP approaching Don Mills. The left lane is still blocked with a collision, which is causing some pretty heavy delays from around Eastern Avenue. Southbound, you will find things slow as well from Finch to Don Mills. And there's a new problem northbound on the 427 in the collectors at Burnham Thorpe. The left lane is blocked by another crash. That's causing some delays from the QEW. And eastbound on the 401 in the collectors approaching Weston Road. The right lane is still blocked by some construction. In town, there's a crash at Girard and Parliament. News Talk 1010 weather, 15 degrees and mostly cloudy. 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Time saver traffic, I'm Christina Galle. 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
1: Welcome back to the show. Amanda Galbraith here with you on Free for All Friday, where we talk about some of the biggest stories of the week. And of course, I wanted to kind of kick over to this next next topic, which is sports of sorts, but it is in fact how this city is hosting major events and how we are approaching, not the city, but the country is hosting major events. We are about to welcome the World Cup to Canada, both in BC and Vancouver and in Toronto. We are also, and what does that look like as a country? How have we spent money on that? Is that the right decision for us to be doing? When I was working for Mayor Tory in the city of Toronto, people kicked around a bit for us to host the Olympics. And I got excited about it initially. I thought, oh, this is cool. How great would this be? And what it quickly became clear to me over 3 weeks is that it would take up almost a third of my job, if not more, just dealing with that bid. And I'm like, is the juice worth the squeeze here, both politically, but both economically? So I wanted to put that to the panel as we go into the World Cup next month. And of course, coming to you from Toronto, there's a ton of buzz here in the city about it. People are excited, but also people are getting almost daily reports about, hey, it's going to be hard to get a taxi. It's going to be hard to get around. This is also on the heels of the fact that the Parliamentary Budget Officer this week found the cost of hosting the 13 games being played between both Vancouver and Toronto would top $1 billion. Now, $473 million of that will be federal funds, but the rest is falling to the host cities and, of course, their provinces. The cost per game, if you want to break it down this way, I'm not sure if this is fair, but it's roughly $82 million. Now, the event hasn't even happened yet. Already the City of Toronto and the Ontario government are in a bit of a dust-up about who's going to cover the costs. A report this week from the City of Toronto showed that the province's contribution isn't going to cover as much as they originally thought. So that leaves a $40 million hole for the city, which is almost a whole point of property tax. Here's Mayor Olivia Chow speaking to reporters about that.
2: The $178 million is all we can afford, not a penny more. So we will have to either find $40 million somewhere, I'm not sure where, or we will have to cut the budget by $40 million. There's no other way.
1: Now, a little bit of this is obviously politics, see if she can shake some more money out of the premier or maybe the federal government, but it is a real challenge. Now, as much as that is, we should be excited, right? People are excited about this happening. I wanted to put it to the panel. There is an old debate around Olympics. They call it like bread, not circuses, which is basically we want to be feeding. But there's a lot of poverty in this country. People are unhoused. We're having affordability crisis. Should we really be blowing $1 billion on major events? Or are we a big international country? We're a G7 nation. These are major cities. We should be able to host these kinds of things and put us on the map. Sabrina, what's your take? Are you pro major events, pro FIFA, or are you a skeptic and we should be spending these time and resources elsewhere?
3: I don't think I'm like pro all events blanket. I think you have to consider each event on its own, but certainly for FIFA, I think it is a really interesting event. I think you've got, you know, at a time when you've got Kuzma negotiations, it's fascinating to be having these kind of sporting events that bring people together across Mexico, Canada, and the United States. And I think, I hate that cost comparison, like, oh, should we put $1 billion here or put $1 billion there? It's never that cut and dry. It's not like if we didn't have FIFA that immediately we'd be putting that $1 billion into homelessness or, you know, food banks or whatever it might be. So I think that that's always such a disingenuous way to like contrast them. But I think if we want to be a serious country, and I think we are, and we want to be part of this global economy, then I think hosting these massive events is part of that. And while it may have cost $1 billion across writ large Canada, there's also significant opportunities for tourism, right? Like some of these people, it might be their first time here. They might be excited by that. They might want to come back. They're going to spend money in hotels, in restaurants, in, you know, maybe going to a FIFA game, maybe also going somewhere else like Banff or Whistler or whatever else it might be. I'm sure you've got great places in Ontario too, but I could only think of Western Canadians.
1: No, there's no Banffs here, my friend. I'll tell you that.
3: But yeah, I think that this is a great opportunity. And I think that, you know, sometimes you got to spend money to make money.
1: Yeah. Rachel, I'm trying to be a light booster of FIFA, you know, because I do. I mean, listen, it's a lot of money when it's laid out that way. Like, it really is a lot of money to me. I'm like, oof, $1 billion. But I remember when not to harken back, all roads lead back to my time at the City of Toronto. But when we were there, the Pan Am Games came and I was not very enthused. I'm like, who pays attention to the Pan Am Games? Why are like, okay, fine, it's nice, but like, really? And it was lovely. It was so much fun.
4: Was.
1: The city was totally alive. I got to, there was like cool, they turned Nathan Phillips Square, which is sort of the gathering place in front of the city, was a venue. Kanye West came and played. Like it was really, and of course the magical moment where Prince Harry and now the Duchess of whatever she calls herself, Sussex, they met for the first time and sat in Nathan Phillips Square and had, or not met, they sat in Nathan Phillips Square, had their first like public photo op. So all to say, I don't expect that to happen at FIFA, but I do think part of this is we will be excited when it's happening. So what's your vibe? Because you're in one of the host cities or adjacent to. So what's the vibe out in Vancouver?
4: Well, I lived in Toronto during those Pan Am Games, and I agree with you. And I think that the Vancouverites are really looking at the 2010 Olympics, which you'll remember pre-Olympics when we got the bid and we had our mayor, you know, at the Olympic Stadium with the flag. There was a huge narrative in the city. This is going to be awful. It turned out to not be awful. There was a lot of economic investment. And so I think the leash for Vancouverites is a little bit longer based on our recent history with those games. That said, this is a moment for both Toronto and Vancouver that is very politically risky. And that is because we both have municipal elections happening shortly afterwards. So if this goes very south for the cities, this is not going to be a good look for Olivia Chow or Ken Sim. And I will say that Vancouver and Toronto are very different places. I've lived a long time in both. The capacity of Toronto to get over a complete disaster, I think just based on scale and the population, is very different than an economy and a smaller community like the city of Vancouver. The rules associated with FIFA are becoming a big problem politically out here, especially because we house the Downtown East Side, which is the poorest neighborhood in all of Canada with many socioeconomic issues, and the rules around where FIFA games are, how the safety aspect of that as well. So I think we have to look at this differently between Vancouver and Toronto. I think it's a bigger risk for Vancouver, and I have a feeling that Ken Sim is praying that this goes off without a hitch.
1: And I will say, by the way, I think what Vancouver did with the Vancouver Olympics to me is the real last, like the national pride we all had. I still have those mittens, those red mittens with the white maple leaves. Like, it was so well done. It was such a, and that there's a, we should, I encourage people to look it up. Like, I think CTV was the partner for that one. It wasn't CBC, but they did this cool, like, intro visual where you kind of shoot through and you see all these iconic Canadian images. Mm-hmm. And I just felt great as a country. And I do think how we rally and how we do that. And there are going to be, Canada's obviously in the World Cup. I mean, by virtue of being a host city, but I also think we're doing better, although I don't know tons about soccer. But there's two games versus Canada. Teams are playing Canada and Vancouver. There's one here. I don't know, man. I want people to be, and we've had some stories around here. Like, for example, I kind of joke around FIFA being like the villains. You know, they want to have priority, traveling over even like somebody was, I don't know if this is accurate, but like emergency vehicles. It's like, no, you don't get to skip ahead, all that stuff. Yeah. You're not super, or sorry, lights. They wanted lights to go and they didn't want to stop at lights. I'm like, you're not super villains. Like, you have to wait in traffic like the rest of us, except for if you're the team, fair enough. But maybe like 30 seconds to you. So do you think, if you could predict, do you think people are going to get excited about this, or will be, you know, a bit of a Debbie Downer?
3: I think you're going to have a little bit of everything. I mean, listen, like, we host a Stampede every year in Calgary, which is a 10-day, you know, festival.
1: I'm coming this year, man. I'm coming. I'll send you a message. There we go.
3: Chat offline. Well, it's Yahoo, not Yeehaw.
1: Yes.
3: But I think even in Calgary, you know, we've been hosting this for 100 years plus, and we still get people who hate it, but they just... they go on vacation that week and they do something else. But there's a huge group of people who love it, and it creates community and it creates opportunities for you to do something that isn't just like going to the pub on the weekend. So I think people will like it.
5: Very good. And sorry, Yeehaw, right? Not Yahoo. Yahoo. I got it wrong.
4: You got a few weeks to practice.
5: Oh, no, I'll be practicing all the time. Okay, after the break, we're going to get into debate, including, do you think the government's decision on the snowbirds was the right one? That's next on the iHeartRadio Talk Network.
6: There is a new problem on the westbound Gardner approaching Kipling. A crash is now blocking the right lane, and problems continue northbound on the 427 in the collectors at Burnham Thorpe. The left lane is out with a collision. That's causing delays from the QEW. Good news, though, on the northbound DBP at Don Mills. An earlier crash has cleared away. In town, though, there is a crash at Kipling and the Queensway. Newstalk 1010 weather, mostly cloudy skies and 15 degrees. 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
5: Welcome back, friends. With me on the panel today, Rachel Siegel, host of Beyond the Ballot podcast, Beyond a Ballot, I should say, podcast, and Sabrina Grover, senior advisor at North Star Public Affairs. Amanda Galbraith here, of course, on Free for All Friday. We are at the back end of the show, so we're going to have a little bit of fun with you and my panelists with different kickers, as I like to call them. So we're kicking this around. One is big news, which was, I think, very much championed by CTV's Graham McGregor on this story about the government's decision to ground the snowbirds. Just curious to both of you as like comms, GR-ish people, I thought this was a very confusing way to approach it. And that like 11 days ago, the government's like, no, we're not doing this. We're not doing this. And all of a sudden is like, yeah, they're actually gone. They're gone for a decade. It is. And I get that it's a big dollar sign. But I mean, my rule is always with media relations is you don't lie to the media because one, they'll catch you, and two, then you totally break trust and they will not do that again. Now, there could be something to argue that maybe the minister thought they weren't going to do so, and when this was run up the flagpole, a different decision was made. I've not heard that, but that could be a suspicion that could occur. But Rachel, I heard you kind of weigh in there. Also, I just think in an era where we need more Canadian institutions, when we're actually talking about our federalism being under threat, that we, the snowbirds, well, not the first thing I think of when I think of Canada, but they're certainly like an iconic element of our country. They're iconic symbol. They're huge. Moose Jaw, Saskatchewan, like read about the impacts on that community. That is like, there's a beautiful piece in the Globe about it. It's a big deal. Rachel, so what did you make of the rollout? And I guess even just the decision.
20: Yeah, I've talked about this on another panel this week, and I've said this is really a down for me because of this moment of patriotism. And I've read a couple of articles that have also said that taking these years off in terms of practicing the acrobatics and trying to keep Canada on the same level as other nations with their fleets just won't happen. Like, this four-year break is not a good thing. We have to remember also, even going back before the initial announcement a few days ago, it was announced that the Trudeau government was investing, I think it was $30 million to keep them going until 2030 when we could acquire new planes. I think the real question is, like, what happened there? Why did that timeline shorten? And obviously, one of the calculations is that they have an excuse in the safety issue. But I agree with you, Amanda. Like, I don't think this was ruled out properly, especially in a time where we as Canadians need these types of institutions.
5: Sabrina?
3: Yeah, I think it was a confusing decision and also not a very well communicated one. And I think not only when we talk about like the institutions we need right now, but we're also pretty like bolstery on defense, and we keep talking about how much we're putting into defense and how much we're putting into, you know, our armed forces and all those pieces. And I do think the snowbirds represent a part of that. And so if we've got, you know, billions of dollars rolling out on some of these things, I know, you know, the snowbirds may not necessarily be the most instrumental part of our defense outcomes, but it does feel like there's something that align our patriotism, brings us a bit of, you know, interesting, fun events over the summer. I'm not sure I'm seeing the upside to grounding them. I think that's the part that's confusing, is like, what was the upside to not having them continue while we wait for these new planes?
5: Yeah, no, it's an excellent question. My guess is this is going to continue to shake out. I wanted to put this next one to you. So a new survey finds that most Canadians with marriage on the mind or thinking of getting married rank home ownership ahead of lavish weddings and conventional gifts. So the Royal LePage poll, obviously they're a real estate company, so it's in their interest for this. But 79% of respondents planning to get married with someone in their life said they would consider requesting money for a down payment instead of traditional gifts, which I think is actually pretty normal in my mind. Like, not a lot of people give physical gifts anymore. Who does registries, really? Instead it is, or truly, like, I remember when that's has happened, but I feel like that's decades ago. But 82% said they would scale back their wedding plans or forgo them entirely in order to put a down payment on a home. Is this people making the responsible decision, or are we, is affordability getting in the way of one of life's, you know, major milestones, which is, has historically been marriage? Rachel?
20: I think things have drastically shifted post-pandemic. I think that we, obviously affordability has shifted, but also we were in a time where we couldn't have large gatherings, and people started to think, wait a second, do I really need that large gathering? I got married right before the pandemic in 2019. I just celebrated my wedding anniversary a couple of days ago, and I was thinking
5: about anniversary.
20: Oh, thank you. We both forgot, and I had to text my husband. By the way, it's our anniversary. So that's the point of marriage we're in. But I think, you know, thinking back, would I have done it differently in this economy and with, I would say, a more tolerance for changing the narrative around the tradition of marriage and who you have to have at your wedding. Remember when your parents, like business associates, used to come to your wedding back in the day? So I think there has been a huge shift of financial priorities of this generation, but also that allowance for rethinking how much we spend on weddings and what actually needs to, what the tradition is now.
5: Serena?
3: I mean, personally, I'm valuing my singledom over marriage at all at this point. So
5: good for you.
3: Mm-hmm. And you know, and I think that that's an important part of this too, because I think more and more women, especially millennials and maybe Gen Z, are not even thinking about getting married or dating men at all. And I think I agree with Rachel, it's just like a shift in how society perceives this. And like, there's so many other things that you can do, I think, with that money now. And even the wedding industry, I think I saw an article where somebody said that they planned this whole event. They never told anyone it was a wedding, including the photographer, the caterer, all these things. And it was like thousands of dollars less. Like, the wedding industry complex is just, it's just poised around being a wedding. It has nothing to do with the perceived value of those goods even. So I think power to people.
5: Yeah, there is an industrial complex around that. Real quick, I want to get to this. So Stephen Colbert had his final monologue last night, The Late Show, an iconic institution, and this was his message to the audience.
0: Because we love doing this show for you, but what we really, really love is doing this show with you. Now, I'll say to you what I've said to every audience for the last 11 years, and I've meant it every time. Have a good show. Thanks for being here. And let's do it, y'all.
5: About 20 seconds to each of you. I watched the Paul McCartney stuff. I thought it was lovely. I think it's a shame it's going. It's an institution. Do I think they get overly political? And that's been part of the problem. Yes. But Rachel, you first. Sabrina, you second. 20 seconds. Is late night dead? Are you sad about this? Or you think it, you know, this is what occurs?
20: I think it's an absolute shame, but that's my generation. And this is what we're going to be seeing as the world evolves and AI takes over, and how many people are really watching TV every night the way they were 20 years ago. I think this is just all part of where the world is heading, unfortunately.
5: Sabrina?
3: Yeah, I think it's, you know, sad. I thought it was a great show and just one of many great night, late night shows. Although, I mean, I could use less of Jimmy Fallon. But I think it's the end of an era for sure. And I actually appreciate the political commentary. Same with The Daily Show. So
20: me too.
5: There we go. All right. We are at a racetrack for this show. Thank you so much to Sabrina and Rachel. Thank you to David and Christian behind the scenes. As I mentioned, my last show is next week. So please tune in 12 to noon. I'm Amanda Galbraith. For one more time, I will see you next Friday on Free For All Friday on the iHeartRadio Talk Network.
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28: Good afternoon. It's 2 o'clock. I'm Tom McKay. Here's what's making news. A redeveloped long-term care home in Niagara on the Lake is officially open. Radiant Care Pleasant Manor on Eldon Street in Virgil replaces Pleasant Manor Retirement Village. The previous facility had 41 beds, while the new upgrades push that number now up to 160. The first residents started moving in back in December of 2025. It includes a beauty parlor, chapel, spiritual and recreational programs, tuck shop, and outdoor courtyards. The long-term care facility will also feature a living classroom in partnership with Niagara College, along with a daycare and supportive housing. A Peterborough man with ties to Niagara has been arrested on child abuse charges, CKTV's Matt Holmes reports.
29: Niagara Regional Police say 71-year-old Gordon Gould was arrested this week, has been charged with a long list of offenses. Those include making child sexual abuse material, voyeurism, sexual interference, sexual assault, invitation to sexual touching, and exposing genitals to a person under the age of 16 and more. Police say Gould lived in St. Catharines between 2015 and 2020, and there may be more victims out there. He's lived in Peterborough since 2024 and has also lived in Sudbury, Etobicoke, and other parts of the province. Detectives asking anyone with information about the incident or has had contact with Gould in the past to contact police. Reporting in Niagara, Matt Holmes, 610 CKTV News.
28: Premier Doug Ford says he would never hold a referendum on separation after Alberta Premier Danielle Smith opened the door to a vote on Alberta sovereignty. Speaking to reporters today in Sault Ste. Marie, Ford says splitting from Canada would be a disaster for Alberta.
30: She wants to, you know, I guess protect her 30% base. It's not going to win as far as I'm concerned. It'd be a disaster for Alberta to split away from our country. We have the greatest nation from coast to coast to coast. I'm proud to be Canadian. Everyone in here is proud to be Canadian.
28: Smith said in a televised address yesterday that there will be a separation question on an October 19th referendum. Albertans won't directly vote on whether their province should leave Canada, but will be asked if Alberta should hold a future binding referendum to separate. 12 Canadians who were on a Gaza flotilla intercepted by Israel are now getting urgent medical care in Turkey. Foreign Affairs Minister Anita Anand says she's received details of what she calls, quote, appalling abuse of the Canadians. There's been widespread outcry after Israel's National Security Minister published video of him taunting the activists while they were kneeling faces to the ground with their hands bound. Anand says the people responsible need to be held accountable for the mistreatment of Canadians. A rare strain of Ebola virus continues to spread in the Democratic Republic of Congo and Uganda. Megan Thumath is an assistant professor of public health and emergencies at the University of British Columbia. She explains the symptoms of Ebola.
31: Early symptoms are fever, fatigue, headache, muscle aches, and weakness. And then where it gets kind of tricky is when people get into sort of what we think of dramatically. And initially, it's vomiting, diarrhea, sort of organ shutdown, dehydration, and then you can get the more dramatic sort of bleeding manifestations at quite a late stage.
28: On Wednesday, Ontario's health minister said it was testing someone who had recently returned from East Africa, quote, out of an abundance of caution. Officials did not disclose which type of Ebola the patient in Ontario was being tested for or where in the region they traveled to. The Niagara Catholic District School Board is looking for a new director of education, Camilla Cipriano, announcing that he is stepping down from the position on June 5th. Cipriano has held the role for the past 6 years and is moving on to take a position with another school board. Board Chair Danny DiLorenzo says it is sad to lose such a strong leader. He adds they are proud of what the board has accomplished under Cipriano, including improvements in math and literacy results. The Board of Trustees has named Associate Director of Education Giancarlo Vitrone as the Interim Director of Education. And some NATO allies and defense officials, said to be confused by President Trump's decision to send 5,000 U.S. troops to Poland, just weeks after he ordered 5,000 American troops to be pulled out of Europe. In Sweden, with foreign ministers of NATO countries, Secretary of State Marco Rubio today asked about the actions.
1: The United States has global commitments for our military, so we are constantly reevaluating where we're positioning forces. And since the first day of this administration, the Department of War has been working on that, and that's known to our allies.
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28: A look at the forecast, sun and cloud mix today with a high of 15. Tonight, partly cloudy skies, becoming cloudy near midnight with temperatures going down to a low of 12. Tomorrow brings cloudy conditions and periods of rain starting in the morning with about 10 to 20 milliliters expected. Strong winds gusting up to 50 kilometers per hour as well, the temperature holding steady near 12. And Sunday, cloudy skies, a 40% chance of showers with a high near 21. Right now, we have surpassed our high at 17 degrees. I'm Tom McKay for 610 CKTB, Niagara's News and Talk.
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5: It's 2:08 on your Friday afternoon. Hope you've had a good week. It was kind of a disappointing week after such a beautiful long weekend. Like, holy moly, that long weekend, it was like Mother Nature flipped a switch on and said, you know what, let's give them something.
0: you know? And then the switch was turned back off. And here we are. The weekend, listen, it's not going to be great when it comes to the weather. Sunday's going to be warmer. That can kind of cheer you up. But yeah, so lots of rain starting tomorrow morning and then continuing showers into the evening.

0: on Friday afternoons. You get John Gonzo the rest of the week. Big thank you to Matt, who hosted for me last Friday because I was sick and I'm still sick. It's Jenny and I were just talking about how long this virus can hold on to you. If your family has been taken over by this virus, I am in the exact same boat. It hit us all. It was awful. I'm not joking. Last week, I am a person who likes to work. I couldn't even think about working. I took the full week off.
1: I was surprised. I'm like, where's Bonnie?
0: I know. And even today, like to get here, I'm still like, you know, doing the news is different. It's 4 minutes, sometimes 4 minutes and 30 seconds. But when you do the news, like you can kind of, you catch your breath after. But it was hosting I was worried about and then coughing, you know?
1: Yeah, and last week you couldn't even do the news.
0: No.
1: Like that's how sick you were.
0: I was out. Completely out. So I did go to the doctor. I was hit on the Saturday. The Sunday was Mother's Day, I think.
1: Yeah.
0: Yeah, I felt terrible. And then by that time, I was just out. And then my husband got sick too. He ended up with pneumonia.
1: Yeah.
0: And the only reason he's never sick. He is like, you know, Smithville Dutch person, like never gets sick. He had COVID for 4 hours. He had a fever for 2 hours, then recovered. Like he's very, very, like he has a great immune system. He says it's because he did a lots of gross things on the farm. So he ended up with pneumonia from it. So I thought, oh my gosh. And then I finally went to the doctors just to see if my chest was okay. And it was. So this could be the only virus that I have fared better when it comes to not having to take any medications, hopefully still. But yeah. But even the kids are still coughing. I haven't had something like this hit us for a while. My doctor actually said she thinks it's COVID.
1: Wow.
0: I know. We're going back to 2020.
1: Yeah.
0: I was like, really? And she said, yeah, just because watch. And she was right. My taste kind of, it not completely like COVID before, but like my taste is off. It's almost.
1: I had that too.
0: Yeah. Like a metal taste in your mouth.
1: Yeah.
0: And it, nothing tastes good. You don't want to eat. You just want to chew gum or like get some other kind of taste in your mouth.
1: And the fatigue that I had.
0: Oh, the fatigue.
1: It was so bad.
0: I know.
1: I couldn't even, like, I could barely get out of bed.
0: So, yeah, this must be going around
1: we
0: everywhere.
1: Had the same thing, yeah.
0: Yeah, and it's really hitting people hard. Actually, it was funny to see my doctor. Like, I walked into the office, and I had a mask on, and she was like, all of you people, I didn't see you over the winter, and I thought, like, we had, you know, we had done a great job, and then all of you are back. Because the kids are usually fine, but it's the parents, right? Like, we're just trying to, and the grandparents are trying to just kick this virus out of our systems, but it's taking forever. She said, give it 4 weeks.
1: Oh, four weeks.
0: I know. I was like, that's Boo. 3 weeks too long. I don't think I can do this. But yeah, if your household has been hit by this, boy, oh boy, this has not been a good one. If you have any advice on something you took that made you feel better or that made this leave your body sooner, I'd love to hear from you. You can text the show anytime, 905-688-2582. And you can let me know if you have any advice for me, because I am going, I don't want to say I'm going downhill, but I'm definitely not getting better, you know, just a long time.
1: Yeah, I'm on my second week and I feel better, but I still have a lingering cough, which is fine.
0: I felt better over the long weekend because of the weather.
1: Yeah.
0: I just sat outside.
1: Taking in the vitamin D.
0: Yeah, like a patient. I just sat outside. The pool was open. We got the pool open at the very last moment, which was great. The kids got to have some fun in the pool.
1: Oh, nice.
0: I know. It's always great when, you know, the backyard looks terrible when our pool is closed. Like, we just put a big, you know, tarp over the pool. It's nothing fancy. Like, we don't have an elephant cover or anything like that. But it looks terrible. So now it's like, oh my gosh, like, this is, you know, this is starting to look like a nice backyard. But I have

0: dogs, these new dogs, my neighbors behind me. Oh, boy. I'll tell you that story later. I'll talk to Dave McMahon, too. He's going to join us in a few minutes. But this is going to become a problem. I know. Two small ones. So my husband decided to take action over the long weekend and start building something right where they bark.
1: Oh, they bark.
0: Oh, they bark. Sorry, I should have led with that. Lots of barking. So my husband is also getting frustrated and now trying to build something. We need more privacy, but it's hard to buy. I said, just buy a whole bunch of shrubs. You can't just buy shrubs if you're like kind of close to a tree. Remember when we talked to Snips a few weeks ago?
1: Yes.
0: Yeah. So you can't just plant whatever you want. You have to think about what is around here and the root structure. So we're going with yews, which are trees that eventually will grow taller and give us some privacy.
1: Mm-hmm.
0: If that will ever happen. If we can continue to live where we're living with these friendly little dogs, letting us know that they're there. And our dogs are so good because I've been trying to train them, right? Like not to bark.
1: Right.
0: It's just so hard.
1: Yeah.
0: You know, I don't know what these dogs are saying to my dogs, but my dogs get really upset. Yeah, we'll talk to Dave in a few minutes. This is the long weekend in the States. This is one of those, May is a time where, you know, we had the long weekend, the May 2-4, which ended up being May 18th this year. And now our American friends are off on the Monday. So this is their long weekend. Hopefully lots of them come here and spend all of their money. We were seeing a few delays, which are popping kind of up and down at the border bridges. Right now it's just the Rainbow Bridge for cars heading into Canada. It's about 30 minutes. Those delays earlier today at the Queenston-Lewiston have cleared up, and the Peace Bridge is also clear. So that's good news if they're all coming here to camp and enjoy all of our wonderful things that we can do here. We talked about the weather. It's not the best. Gas prices also not the best, but not the worst. After they dropped 7 cents overnight, we're sitting at $1.84.9 today. That was a nice little surprise when we saw those prices drop by, I would say, about 10 cents overnight one day this week. And then finally, we're starting to see them come down a bit. Fingers crossed that will continue. We're going to take a break. We're going to take a look at weather. And then we'll talk to Dave McMahon about my neighbor's dogs. All right, taking a look at your forecast. Today, we're seeing a mix of sun and cloud, high of 15. Tonight, partly cloudy, then clouding over overnight, low of 12. Tomorrow, it's Saturday. It will be cloudy, and we're going to see periods of rain starting in the morning. We'll get 10 to 20 millimeters throughout the day, winds picking up, and the temperature holding steady near 12. In the evening, showers continuing. Sunday, cloudy, 40% chance of rain, but it will be warm. That's the highlight. High of 20. On Monday, cloudy, slight chance of showers, high of 22. Right now, it's 15 degrees.
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2: What's up? 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

0: 221 on your Friday afternoon. Thanks for having us on. Every Friday at this time, we head over to our canine conversation with Dave McMahon. Dave is the owner and operator of Dave McMahon's Dog Training Academy based in Niagara Falls. Hey, Dave, how are you?
1: I'm good, Bonnie. Good afternoon to you and Jenny and the entire awesome listening audience of 610.
0: You have been super busy. Lots of field trips on your Thursday night for the intermediate classes. I was able to take part in the Niagara on the Lake one. But since then, you've done the helicopters and you've done a farm. Isn't that cool?
1: That's right. We took some of the intermediate and the advanced obedience class students of mine. Last Thursday, we were at Niagara Helicopters, and we worked on distraction-proofing their commands and getting the dogs acclimatized to the helicopters that were flying above and landing and then taken off again. And all the dogs did great. It was a really fun time. And also, last night, for the intermediate and the off-leash advanced class, we went to a farm in Stevensville. And we practiced in a field with horses that were trotting past us. And some of these dogs have never seen horses, so they didn't know if it was just a big overgrown dog or what the heck it was. You know what I mean?
0: Yeah, I do.
1: And so it was quite interesting. And the vast majority of dogs did good. And a couple of them, they did much better. So a couple of them were maybe like a little startled at first. Hey, what's this coming running past me? But as we worked through it, the dogs were okay. And that was the objective, to teach the dogs to follow the commands that their owners give and not worry about the surrounding distractions. So it's so important that we practice, you know, around different distractions, because the end result is the dog will learn to listen to us no matter where we take them.
0: Yeah. Yeah. I remember the first time I was walking my German Shepherd and where I live, if I walk far enough, I pass by a horse, and I'll never forget the first time she locked eyes with the horse. She was like, she was really scared, you know, like, oh my gosh, that is the biggest dog I've ever seen.
1: Oh yeah. Yeah, you know, and so it's quite a surprise for some of the
0: dogs.
1: There's a couple little dogs that thought they were going to try and take on the horse because, you know, the little dogs, they've got a lot of tenacity.
0: Oh, I know about that. I was going to ask you for some advice. We have new neighbors in the back. I've mentioned them before, but things are kind of heating up now that the summer is here and we're out in the backyard more often. But I have, so they're directly behind me. And we obviously share a fence. And their two little dogs will not stop barking. It is like a day-long thing. And so the first day they moved in, I walked over and I just asked them politely. I know that's probably not the best thing to do, but I wanted to set a precedent. Like this can't happen, you know?
1: Yeah.
0: And it's just continuing. And they have a new baby, so then I can't really, you know. So I was just going to staple one of your cards on the fence. I didn't know what to do. I still don't know what to do.
1: Yeah. So now you should go on to subtle hint, or maybe not so subtle hint number two. Give them my brochure and business card and put it in the mailbox. Or, you know, of course, handing it to them directly is you know, got a little more teeth to it, right? But you're going to have a conversation with them about this barking. You shouldn't have to contend with the dog barking constantly. It's so annoying.
0: It is. And I'm a dog owner. I have two dogs. I understand dogs bark, but it's just, it's continuing and it's continuous. It's just a long afternoon out there. So something's going to have to happen right now. Yeah. Right now, Chris is building a big thing to block where they can see us. And we're trying that.
1: He's building the wall.
0: He's building the wall with some yew trees. So we're going to try that.
1: Yes.
0: All right, Dave, what do you have coming up at the Dog Training Academy over the next few weeks?
1: Well, I got to tell you, excuse me, Bonnie. All right, let me just have a little swig of the water.
0: Are you sure that's water, Dave?
1: Pardon?
0: Are you sure that's water?
1: I swear.
0: I know you on a Friday afternoon.
1: Yeah. No, it's water this time, Bonnie. So I got to tell you about an event that's coming to Stevensville tomorrow. Tomorrow is already Saturday, May 23rd. And there's an event called the Dog Day Afternoon. And this is put on by the Fort Erie Rotary Club. So the event takes place from 10 a.m. till 4 p.m. It's at the Fort Erie Conservation Club, which is actually located in Stevensville. And there, they could, people could, you know, go online and look at the Fort Erie Rotary Club, and there's all the information about the Dog Day Afternoon. So what's going to happen is there's tons and tons of vendors with really cool, you know, dog-related items that can be purchased. There's going to be a dog bakery. There's going to be dog trainers. We at the Dave McMahon Academy, we have a booth set up where people can stop by and ask us questions about training. And we'll have brochures and coupons that they can get that will reduce the cost of training. And there's going to be a groomer putting on grooming demonstrations. And there's going to be a silent auction, Fluffy the Clown. There's going to be so many different things going on, local vendors and artisans. So, and it's free parking, free admission, which is nice. And, of course, there could be, you know, the odd shower, but hopefully the rain won't be continuous. You know, it might just be intermittent. So it's not a bad idea to bring an umbrella.
0: Yeah, an umbrella, rain jacket, all of those things, and probably some nice boots that that are waterproof.
1: That's right. And there's going to be free hot dogs for the people.
0: What about the dogs? Do they get any hot dogs?
1: So, you know, you could ask. You could ask, because I'm not going to be at the barbecue. Now, if I was manning the barbecue or, you know, in charge of that, I would certainly give the dogs a complimentary hot dog, for sure. But I don't know. But, I mean, they could ask, because nothing wrong with a dog having a hot dog now and then. So this is, like I say, free parking, free admission, and it's going to be a lot of fun, right? Because you can bring the kids, you can bring your dog. So it's like a little dog festival, and all the proceeds will benefit the Fort Erie Rotary Club. And the Rotary Club does so many great things for the community, as you're well aware of, Bonnie. You know, the Rotary International is the largest humanitarian organization worldwide. A lot of people don't know that Rotary Clubs are in every country, every continent worldwide. And, you know, I'm a Rotarian with the Niagara Falls Sunrise Rotary Club, and we do all sorts of, you know, great things in the community that that benefit people immensely. So it's great to be part of the Rotary, and I'm looking forward to seeing people tomorrow.
0: All right. Well, Dave, we're out of time. I appreciate you joining us, and we will connect soon.
1: Yeah, my pleasure. Have yourself a doggone great weekend, Bonnie.
0: Thank you so much, Dave. Dave McMahon is the host of Dave the Dog Man right here on CKTB. You can hear that Monday nights at 6:10. And you can also find him online if you want to check out his dog training academy. And you can also see him in your local paper, because he's also the author of a number of dog-related articles. Coming up, the director of education at the Niagara Catholic District School Board made a big announcement last night. He's going to join us after the break to explain why he's leaving us. Stay right here. This is The Drive on your Friday afternoon on 610 CKTB.
2: Good afternoon. I'm Tom McKay. Here's what's making news. A redeveloped long-term care home in Niagara-on-the-Lake is officially open. Radiant Care Pleasant Manor on Eldon Street in Virgil replaces Pleasant Manor Retirement Village. The previous facility had 41 beds, while the new updates push that number now up to 160. The first residents started moving in back in December of 2025. A Peterborough man with ties to Niagara has been arrested on child abuse charges. Niagara Regional Police say 71-year-old Gordon Gould was arrested this week and has been charged with several offenses, including sexual assault, sexual interference, and making child sexual abuse material. Police say Gould lived in St. Catharines between 2015 and 2020, and there may be additional victims. And the 12 Canadian activists from a Gaza-bound flotilla detained by Israel are expected to get medical care in Turkey. Israel deported the 12 to Istanbul after their boats were intercepted in international waters. Checking the forecast, sun and cloud mix today with a high of 15. Tonight, partly cloudy skies, becoming cloudy near midnight with a low of 12. Right now, it is 15 degrees.
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0: Niagara's news and talk. It's The Drive with Bonnie Heslop.

0: The Niagara Catholic District School Board is losing its Director of Education. Camillo Cipriano has resigned. He's taking a job as the CEO of Canada's largest school board, the Toronto District School Board. Camillo joins us now. Hi, Camillo. How are you?
1: Hi, Bonnie. I'm good, thank you. When you put it in those terms, I think I caught my breath there for a moment.
0: This is a big move. I'm sure you had to think this one over for quite some time.
1: I did. I mean, I talked a lot with my family, and you know, obviously, because it's going to impact more than just my, you know, my work life, but it obviously will have an impact on my whole entire life, and so. There was a lot of discussions, a lot of, you know, thinking, you know, a lot of lists being made, pros and cons. And in the end, I made the decision. It was not an easy decision. In fact, very emotional, actually. I've gotten to really, you know, I think sometimes we use the word, we throw around words like family, and they're cliches and work, but this place, Niagara Catholic, has truly become family for me. The people that work in our buildings and our schools and here at the board office. So it was not an easy decision at all.
0: Okay, so let's talk about your 6 years here in Niagara. What did you do previously, Camillo? Were you already in Niagara, or did you move to Niagara for the Director of Education job?
1: I moved to Niagara from the Halton Catholic Board. I was a senior team member there, a superintendent with the Halton Catholic Board at the time. That's where I spent the majority of my educational career. And then I moved to Niagara in 2020, in August of 2020, right during the height of the pandemic.
0: Yeah, I was going to ask you, what was your biggest challenge over the 6 years? But I guess the pandemic kind of takes center stage there.
1: It did. And you know what, Bonnie, I've said this before in some ways. Again, obviously, no one wants to go through a pandemic. When I transitioned into the role, explain how it helped, it focused my goals. We were trying to keep kids safe, our schools clean. We were trying to, you know, the days of, and forgive me if this causes a little bit of PTSD, but social distancing and mask wearing. And so our focuses were quite narrow. In some ways, that was our primary focus. Learning became somewhat secondary, and now we're actually continuing to address that. But you know, there wasn't graduations to go to, basketball games to attend. School, I was trying to limit my school visits. Again, we wanted to try to limit the people that were entering buildings. So it let me really ease into the role and not having to learn all these different people. And then as the world opened up and as we opened up. A lot of connections had already been made. So in some ways, and again, I want to preface, I don't want to go back to that, but it really did help in transitioning those days of the pandemic. And yeah, in the last probably 4 or 5 years now post, we're really proud of the way that we have flourished since. And the Niagara region itself has really flourished. There's been a lot of influx of people moving in. That means our schools are full. We're hiring teachers. We have been record hiring teachers the last 3 or 4 years. We're building new schools. We're adding additions. So yeah, there's been a lot to be proud of.
0: Yeah, I was going to ask you about some of the highlights over the 6 years. Tell us about that.
1: Some of the things that were more public that we were recognized for just in the fall around, you know, some of our student achievement, you know, whether in numeracy especially, we've done some really specific work in numeracy. And again, like I said, our enrollment has increased, which is, again, always a good news story because it means our schools are fuller. We have more offerings of programs, more clubs, but it also means more jobs. It means that, again, we in the education new teacher induction program, and NTIP teachers enter the program in year one. And I remember my first year here, it was, you know, I usually go do a kind of a little talk to the NTIP teachers, and there was a handful of new teachers that we hired over the summer. This past year, I think we had to break it up in two sessions of, you know, 40 or 50 plus. That's how many new teachers we're hiring each year. So we're really proud of the enrollment increases, which means, again, we're adding buildings and we're adding staff.
0: We're talking to Camillo Cipriano. He was the Director of Education with the Niagara Catholic Board. He has announced that he is moving to the Toronto Board to become the CEO, which is really strange to say, you know, like a CEO position for a school board, but things are changing. The Ford government making some changes. Tell us a little bit about, you know, what you'll have to do or what how your role will change from Director of Education to CEO with Toronto.
1: Well, generally speaking, again, I think, again, in general terms, the CEO role, it's a new title, but for most of the province, that means essentially doing the same thing. Like, if I were to have remained in Niagara Catholic, ultimately my title would have changed, but my day-to-day would not have looked much different. Obviously, in Toronto, being the size that it is, the enormity of Toronto district, having the number of students, the number of schools, their infrastructure is much different. And so the CEO role will certainly have a more high-level oversight of senior team members. I will have I will be the CEO. I will have a chief operations officer. I will have a chief financial officer. I will have a chief education officer who will oversee all the programming and curriculum. There's many different layers. So I think the role of CEO, the title of CEO, probably is most applicable in a large board, in the largest board like Toronto, where it does. It will run and look like a little bit more like a corporate structure. Having said that, I speak as somewhat of an outsider right now, having looked at their, at a high level, their organizational structure, which I know has also been changing. So I'm really looking forward to actually just learning and asking a lot of questions about the structure, about the people that are in those roles, and learning, you know, how, again, I will be talking very little and listening a lot and learning a lot.
0: Yeah, because you're going to not only Canada's largest school board, but a board that is under government supervision. The province taking it over, appointing a person to oversee it. Does that make you nervous a little bit of like what you're walking into?
1: Maybe nervous isn't, you know, absolutely, definitely curious about what that will look like. I've never worked in a school district without trustees, without a board of trustees, you know, without governance model where I meet with my trustees twice a month in an official way, in an official capacity, where we pass motions, where we present reports, where we get reports approved, where we get decisions that need approval from trustees approved. This is different. This is unique. Rather than having what we have here in Niagara Catholic, 8 trustees. Toronto District had 22. I think the new legislation, Bill 101, reduced that to 12, but there's not even the 12. There's one person. Now, one person will take on that role. That role, however, is more than just governance. That role has the ability and the capacity to also affect operational matters, which is different than what trustees' roles are. So, that, again, that'll be another learning for me in how I work with the supervisor. I've met him once. We've talked a lot on the phone, and it seems like we have a lot of very similar philosophies. So I think I look forward to working with him. Rohit Gupta is his name, and we've established quite the rapport just in the last 4 or 5 days.
0: All right, Camillo. Well, when is your last day with Niagara?
1: Is June the 5th.
0: This is fast.
1: Yes, very fast.
0: Okay, and then what happens here in Niagara?
1: I last evening at a special board meeting during the same meeting where our board of trustees accepted my resignation, they appointed interim director of education Giancarlo Vitrone. Giancarlo currently, well, actually as of today, so we are we're transitioning Giancarlo the next 2 weeks. Prior to today, Giancarlo held the title of Associate Director of Corporate Services. Giancarlo has been with Niagara Catholic, I believe, 9 years, maybe a little bit more. He's a product of Niagara Catholic. He went to elementary school in Niagara Falls. He graduated from St. Paul Catholic High School. So he knows the system very well. We've always worked kind of hand in hand as my associate director. So, I have all the confidence that not just with Giancarlo, but our entire senior staff, our senior team, our support staff, things will thrive in Niagara Catholic, and they will. And with Giancarlo and the team will take it to new heights. Absolutely.
0: All right. Well, congratulations on the new role. Sorry to see you go. Will you be moving your family to Toronto?
1: Not at first. I want to see how the commute is, and we'll take it. You know, I may have to become a train and subway rider, which I've never done in my professional life, and I'll see how that works. But I will miss Niagara, the Niagara region, obviously Niagara Catholic, but this is a special place. And it was, again, I'll end the way I started. It is hard leaving a special place. It's not an easy decision.
0: Well, we appreciate your service. Thank you so much, Camillo, for joining me, and all the best.
1: Thanks, Bonnie. Have a great weekend.
0: Thank you. You too. Camillo Cipriano, he was the director of education with the Catholic Board here in Niagara, but he's, well, I guess he's not packing up his house and everything, but he's packing up his work computer and heading down to Toronto, Canada's largest school board. Coming up, we have a new library partnership between Niagara Falls and St. Catharines, and it's going to apparently make it easier for you to borrow things from the library. So we'll talk about that after we take our first look at traffic.
2: Still have a stalled vehicle on the Fort Erie bound QEW off-ramp to Niagara Street. The right lane is blocked. And keep in mind, in Fort Erie, construction continues to block the right lane in both directions of the QEW at Gilmore. In town, we've got Carlton and Bunting dealing with a stalled vehicle. CAA are on scene. And on the Welland Canal, the Carlton Street Bridge is fully raised. I'm Lex Tan, 610 CKTP Time Saver Traffic. Next in 15 minutes.
0: 2:47 on your Friday afternoon. Let's take a look at your weekend weather forecast. Today, mix of sun and cloud, high of 15. Tonight, partly cloudy, then clouding overnight, low going down to 12. Tomorrow, it's Saturday, it will be wet. We're going to see some periods of rain starting in the morning. 10 to 20 millimeters expected to fall, with winds picking up and the temperature holding steady near 12. Showers continuing into the evening hours. Sunday, cloudy, chance of showers, it's a 40% chance, and it will be warmer, high going up to 21. Right now, it's 15 degrees.
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0: Grace House is with the St. Catharines Public Library. St. Catharines and Niagara Falls Libraries have announced a cost-sharing partnership for a new online catalog and borrowing system. Grace, how are you? We're finding Grace. Are you there, Grace? Somebody's on mute, I have a feeling. Jenny's looking. Today's been quite the technical day already. All right, Jenny's going to work on that. Grace is going to join us to talk about that, the partnership, which I think sounds great. When I hear online catalog, I think, yes, that is perfect. Because maybe I don't have to leave my home. That would be better than, dealing with traffic and all that kind of stuff. Coming up, I just want to flag an interview that's coming up because I wasn't aware of this. It's called Flora's Walk, and that's happening tomorrow. I believe it's still on the go. We're going to talk about that after the news at 3. So if you have any new moms, pregnant women in your lives, this is all to do with raising the awareness about mental health during pregnancy and after pregnancy. And this is the largest perinatal fundraiser across Canada for that. So if you have anybody who is expecting or had a baby and is struggling, that is an interview that you're going to want to catch. How are we doing, Jenny?
1: She's in here, but can't hear anything.
2: Hello.
0: Oh, there she is.
2: Finally.
0: How are you, Grace?
2: I'm good. How are you?
0: I'm okay. This partnership with Niagara Falls sounds great, and I always like the words online catalog makes me feel like this might be an easier system for people who don't want to get out and about.
2: Yeah, so you've always been able to search for books and DVDs and movies, all the fun stuff that you love at the library. On our existing catalog, but we're excited to be freshening it up and kind of getting more features and more searchability with the new system. And thanks to a partnership with Niagara Falls, we're able to kind of access more than we would independently.
0: All right. So explain to us how, when will this start and how will it work?
2: Yeah, so the teams right now are just getting access to what we call like the testing sandbox. So in the back end, we're looking around, trying all the different features, making sure that everything works as we expected. So that when we do launch in November, we should be launching without any issues or any flaws. So in terms of customer access in November, you'll be able to access it the same way you access the current catalog, which is just through the St. Catharines website. And then Niagara Falls users will be able to access their new catalog through their library website. Mm-hmm. And you'll just be able to search for all your favorite materials with like more in-depth search options and kind of a fresh new look with like accessibility features.
0: So what's the main difference with launching the system? What will people notice that's different?
2: It'll aesthetically look different for sure. One thing we're super excited about is the ability to turn on kind of a search history or like a borrow history. So right now we don't offer this, but with the new system, each user will be able to turn on this feature where you can kind of see all the books you've borrowed and like easily access those listings again. Cause I don't know about you, but I can't even count the number of times I've returned a book that I've only like gotten halfway through. And then as soon as it's returned at the desk, I like completely forget the title and I never borrow it again. So that problem will be solved very soon.
0: Okay. So more of like a personal touch.
2: For sure. And then on the back end side of things for staff, we're going to have way more in-depth access to analytics, which helps us decide and determine like the kinds of materials we should be putting in the collection based on our customers' borrowing history. So if we see that lots of people are borrowing certain genres or certain titles, we can try to make sure that our collection is populated with things that are going to appeal to our current audience. So that data will be invaluable for the future of the library.
0: Okay. So you have partnered with Niagara Falls. Any other area libraries getting on board?
2: No, it's just the two, St. Catharines and Niagara Falls, on this project.
0: Okay. And before anything else you want to mention about the partnership before we move on?
2: No, that's all that comes to mind right now. Oh, actually, that's incorrect. I'm excited about this also because we're going to get a fresh new app. So we've always had an app with our current system, but the new one will be a little more intuitive. It'll be updated. So I'm always accessing the library catalog from my phone because I'm always on the go. So it's going to be really fun to have an updated system for that as well.
0: Okay, perfect. I just, we have about 2 minutes, but I want you to mention Grace because we're heading into the summer season. We're not quite there yet, but families are starting to go outside and do different things. If you're looking for any kind of family fun, you do have options if you want to go to the St. Catharines Public Library.
2: Yeah, spring is a great time for us because we always relaunch our sports and leisure collection. So that's things that help you get outside, like badminton rackets, tennis rackets, lawn games like bocce ball, all of those fun things that families might love for their lawns or to take up to the cottage. Those are all on the shelves again that you can borrow and place holds for online. And then sneak peek for your listeners only, Bonnie, our summer program guide comes out on June 1st. So that's going to be all the summer programs, all of July, all of August, and all of September. So families can start planning their summer with the library very, very soon.
0: Okay, awesome. We'll have you back on to talk about that. Okay, Grace?
2: Looking forward to it.
0: Thank you for joining us today.
2: Thank you.
0: Grace Howes is with the St. Catharines Public Library talking about a new partnership with the Niagara Falls Public Library. Coming up, we've got the news at 3, and then we'll talk about that walk for new moms or pregnant women in your life. It's called Flora's Walk, and we'll find out all about it in just a few minutes. Stay right here. 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
3: Good afternoon. It's 3 o'clock. I'm Tom McKay. A sun and cloud mix today. Clouds rolling in later tonight, going up to a high of 15. Right now, we're sitting at 15 degrees. Coming up, a redeveloped long-term care home in Niagara-on-the-Lake is officially open. Canada is bringing in new screening measures for Ebola at the border. And overseas, British police are hoping to broaden their investigation into former Prince Andrew. First, a check on traffic.
4: Still have a stalled vehicle on the Fort Erie bound QEW off-ramp to Niagara Street. The right lane is blocked. And keep in mind, in Fort Erie, construction continues to block the right lane in both directions of the QEW at Gilmore. In town, we've got Carlton and Bunting dealing with a stalled vehicle. CAA are on scene. And on the Welland Canal, the Carlton Street Bridge is fully raised. I'm Lex Tan, 610 CKTP Time Saver Traffic. Next in 15 minutes.
3: In the news, a redeveloped long-term care home in Niagara-on-the-Lake is officially open. CKTB's Matt Holmes with the details.
5: Radiant Care Pleasant Manor on Eldon Street in Virgil replaces Pleasant Manor Retirement Village. The previous facility had 41 beds, while the new upgrades push that number up to 160. The first residents started moving in back in December of 2025. It includes a beauty parlor, chapel, spiritual and recreational programs, tuck shop, and outdoor courtyards. The long-term facility will also feature a living classroom in partnership with Niagara College, along with a daycare and supportive housing. Reporting in Niagara, Matt Holmes, 610 CKTB News.
3: Pierre Poilievre says he will fight for a united Canada. The comments come after Alberta Premier Danielle Smith announced the province would vote on whether to hold a binding referendum on separating from Canada in the fall. The leader of the Federal Conservatives says he will reach out to Albertans across the province to make the case for Canada.
6: Where their provincial government has all of the same powers that the Quebec government has, so that Albertans can feel that they are in charge of their own destiny within Canada.
3: Poilievre also claimed separatist movements were irrelevant when Stephen Harper was prime minister.
7: A Peterborough man with ties to Niagara has been arrested on child abuse charges. Niagara Regional Police say 71-year-old Gordon Gould was arrested this week and has been charged with several offenses, including sexual assault, sexual interference, and making child sexual abuse material. Police say Gould lived in St. Catharines between 2015 and 2020, and there may be more victims. He has lived in Peterborough since 2024, but has also lived in Sudbury, Etobicoke, and other parts of the province. Detectives are asking for anyone with information related to this incident or for anyone who has had contact with Gould in the past to contact police. Canada is bringing in new screening measures for Ebola at the border. The country's chief public officer of health says the additional border screening began Wednesday. Dr. Josh Reimer says it includes more staff at common points of entry, screening questions about where people have traveled and if they have symptoms. Reimer adds that one person in Ontario has tested negative for Ebola after returning home from Ethiopia. Bell Canada says it has boosted cellular capacity for this weekend's Canadian Grand Prix in Montreal in anticipation for a surge network demand.
8: Bell has increased overall network capacity in Montreal by 20% with focused upgrades at key Grand Prix sites and enhanced connectivity at high traffic fan zones. That includes deploying additional wireless spectrum at the F1 Paddock Club and grandstands and stationing portable mobile towers nearby. Bell says the efforts will help fans avoid disruptions during periods of peak usage, whether they're using their cell phones for streaming, gaming, or sharing in real time. Michelle Zedekian, The Canadian Press.
7: 12 Canadians who were on a Gaza flotilla intercepted by Israel are now getting urgent medical care in Turkey. Foreign Affairs Minister Anita Anand says she's received details of what she calls, quote, appalling abuse of the Canadians. There's been widespread outcry after Israel's national security minister published video of him taunting the activists while they were kneeling faces to the ground with their hands bound. Anand says the people responsible need to be held accountable for the mistreatment of Canadians. And British police are appealing for witnesses as they seek to broaden their investigation into potential offenses by former Prince Andrew, including sexual misconduct. ABC's Marcus Moore is in London.
9: In their update, British police said that their investigation into former Prince Andrew is a complex investigation. Their latest statement includes a call for witnesses to come forward, and it explains that they've been in touch with the lawyer for one woman who said that she was trafficked to Andrew at his home in Royal Lodge back in 2010. She has not officially brought this claim to police, though, so it's not part of the ongoing investigation. In today's statement, though, police said that if she wishes to report this to police, it will be taken seriously and handled with care.
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7: A look at the forecast. Sun and cloud mix today with a high of 15. Tonight, partly cloudy skies, becoming cloudy near midnight with temperatures going down to a low of 12. Tomorrow brings cloudy conditions and periods of rain starting in the morning with about 10 to 20 milliliters expected. Strong winds gusting up to 50 kilometers per hour as well. The temperature holding steady near 12. And Sunday, cloudy skies, a 40% chance of showers with a high near 21. Right now, it's 15 degrees. I'm Tom McKay for 610 CKTV, Niagara's News and Talk.
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3:09 on your Friday afternoon. Hope you had a great week. We're heading into the weekend. It's going to be wet tomorrow. Hopefully, it'll be cloudy on Sunday, just a little bit of rain. Don't forget, this is the holiday weekend for our American friends. They are in the same boat we were last weekend, those lucky ducks. But that means that the border bridges and highways around those areas will be a little bit busier right now at the Peace Bridge, Rainbow Bridge, and Queenston-Lewiston Bridge. Car traffic heading into Canada is it's pretty heavy. 30 minutes at the Peace Bridge, 35 at the Rainbow.

0: Is this a rain date if you get rained out tomorrow, Crystal?
1: No, there's not. It's rain or shine, unfortunately. But all the vendors and the raffle, a lot of the good stuff is still taking place inside the St. Catharines Museum tomorrow. So bring your rain gear if you want to walk with us, but otherwise there's plenty of to do indoors.
0: Okay, that's perfect. As long as you have a little bit of an option where people can kind of dry off, I think it's great.
1: Yes.
0: Okay, so let's first explain, what does perinatal mean? What kind of time frame does that cover over a pregnancy?
1: So perinatal really covers the entire time from conception all through pregnancy into the postpartum, and usually up to about 1 year postpartum.
0: And let's talk about the walk. It's named Flora's Walk, and that's after an actual woman. Tell us about her.
1: So this is, it was created because of Flora. She was a struggling mother, first-time mother, who at about 4 months postpartum, unfortunately died due to postpartum psychosis. This really inspired the birth community to come together and say that we really need to talk about this more, about the lack of access to care and lack of access to resources during one of the most vulnerable times in women's lives. We know that the best care is received immediately during this time, and the wait lists are way too long, and people are literally dying.
0: Yeah, and it's a serious mental health issue. Do you feel like there's enough kind of focus being put on mental health over the course of a pregnancy and after?
1: Not at all. There are women who will go their entire pregnancy and postpartum period without even being asked how they're doing by a medical professional. So people are falling through the cracks. They don't know the symptoms. They don't know what to expect. And they're very often told, oh, this is just normal. And they're not receiving the help that they could be otherwise.
0: Because there's a bunch of things going on with your body when you're pregnant, right? Like the hormones, just that alone would cause some sadness or, you know, some other symptoms.
1: Definitely. There's a lot of causes. There's a lot of things going on with the body and with mental health. Add in sleep deprivation and lack of community support that we have now. Families are spread out all around. We're not seeing the same kind of community support coming to support new families that we had in the last 25, 30 years. So people are doing this all on their own, and they're not receiving enough support that they're staying healthy, especially with sleep deprivation and sleep psychosis and complications like that.
0: All right, so why is it important for Niagara to host one of these walks? I know 50 cities are taking part. Ours is in St. Catharines. Why is that important?
1: It's important because even in the Niagara region, it's 1 in 4 women who are experiencing perinatal mental illness. And this is just the reported. This isn't the underreported numbers. By the time people are getting help, it's too late. So the proceeds from Flora's Walk Niagara stay in the Niagara region. We created a nonprofit organization, a registered nonprofit organization called the Fourth Trimester Collective, and they work with Niagara families directly to connect them with accessible resources in a timely manner so that they are receiving the support they need to heal and have a better postpartum or perinatal experience.
0: Tell us about the walk tomorrow. So you're meeting at the Welland Canal Museum?
1: Yes, we are meeting at the St. Catharines Museum at 10 a.m. is when the doors will open. There will be a whole host of vendors there for health and wellness. There is a big raffle with all sorts of prizes relevant to all people, not just pregnancy and postpartum related. And then at about 12 o'clock, we will take our photo of the walking group, and we will be walking from the museum to Glendale and back, so about a half hour walk.
0: And this is a fundraiser. How do you go about, do you enter, or do you sign up, and there's a fee? How does that work?
1: So you can either join our walk or even just donate. It is a charitable receipt cause by clicking on the link at our Instagram at

0: Laura's Walk Niagara. You can show up day of and purchase raffle tickets. Yeah, there's lots of ways to help out if you show up and come hang out with us.
1: Okay, so you mentioned there'd be some vendors set up there. Give us a little bit more information on who will be there.
0: So we will have quite a few people from Dalhousie Health and Wellness. So we're looking at osteopaths, registered massage therapists, naturopathic doctors. We have Mother Tide doulas coming to keep us company. We have Birchway Niagara coming to keep us company. So a wide variety of health and wellness practitioners to really have good conversations with and discover what it is that they can do to help throughout the perinatal period as well.
1: All right, Crystal. Well, I appreciate your time, and I hope that you do not get rained out and that rain holds off long enough for you to hold your walk and get all your pictures done.
0: We hope so, too.
1: Well, thanks for joining us and informing us about Flora's Walk. This sounds like it could help a lot of people.
0: We really hope it does. Thank you so much for having me.
1: Thank you. Crystal Stevens is the co-host of Flora's Walk in St. Catharines. It's Canada's largest perinatal mental health fundraiser. It takes place in over 50 cities across Canada. Here in Niagara, it will be in St. Catharines at the St. Catharines Museum and Welland Canal Center. So yeah, it's going to start at 10 o'clock tomorrow. Coming up, Birchway Niagara, as Crystal just mentioned. Birchway is going to join us because they have a comedy fundraiser happening tonight, and there's also a new tort of intimate partner violence that I want to get some feedback on. So stay right here. 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
2: Fort Erie-Vale QBW, the ramp to Niagara Street still is dealing with a stalled vehicle blocking the right lane, and we are dealing with delays building up in all of the usual spots on the major highways and in town. Also, do keep in mind, though, that we do have the water main excising in Niagara Falls and residential areas around the Lundy's Lane, McLeod Road, Kalar Road, and the QEW area. It's the all-weather drive main event. 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I'm Lex Tan, 610 CKTV Time Saver Traffic, next in 15 minutes.
1: Let's take a look at your weekend weather forecast. We're seeing a mix of sun and cloud for this afternoon, high of 15. Tonight, partly cloudy, then clouding over overnight, low going down to 12. Tomorrow, it's Saturday, it will be cloudy, and we're going to see some periods of rain starting in the morning. 10 to 20 millimeters will fall, winds picking up, and the temperature holding steady near 12. On Sunday, it will be cloudy, 40% chance of some rain, but warmer, high of 21. Monday, cloudy, 30% chance of showers with a high of 22. Right now, it's 15 degrees.
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0: We're very lucky in Niagara to have a place like Birchway. Birchway offers confidential support services, shelter, and resources for domestic violence survivors. Executive Director Jennifer Gaudier joins us now. Hi, Jennifer. How are you?
1: Good. How are you doing, Bonnie?
0: I'm okay. We'll talk about your fundraiser coming up tonight in a bit. But first, I want to get your take on the new tort of intimate partner violence after that ruling by the Supreme Court of Canada.
1: We were really excited to see this tort come through of intimate partner violence. It had been a long time coming, stemming from a Superior Court trial in 2022. So it took them a long time to consider this, but this is the first time Canada's highest court has said coercive control is its own type of harm and worthy of its own remedy. And it enables survivors of domestic violence to seek seek remedy within civil litigation for the first time.
0: Yeah, and I was thinking about how long and hard the person who brought forward this lawsuit must have fought.
1: Really, they made a huge sacrifice for all survivors, you know, of gender-based violence. And it is still like a civil remedy. It's not criminal court. So it is still very expensive for victims and survivors of domestic violence to seek out. In terms of justification or in terms of, seeking remedy for what they've experienced in an abusive relationship. But I think it's important that it differentiates from torts that are related to physical assaults and things like that, because the harms that these women suffer are ongoing and they last for years and they have huge financial impacts. It impacts their ability to find employment, to maintain relationships, to have access to affordable housing. And so this gives them the ability to seek financial remedy.
0: Yeah. Explain to us, just to give somebody, one of your clients comes to you and you have a case. Give us a real life example of where this can be applied.
1: So like a real life example would be that a survivor of gender-based violence has been experiencing physical abuse, financial abuse, surveillance, litigation abuse, or threats for the children. This includes like post-separation coercion, which is often individuals try to continue to control partners after they've left the relationship through threatening their children or threatening access to the children, things like that. So abuse continues like far after someone's left the relationship. And so what individuals who have experienced physical violence have always been able to seek action against their partner if they're willing to access the judicial system through the criminal court, but they've never been able to sue appropriately through the civil court. And now they'll be able to do that. And so if they have access to the appropriate resources, they'll be able to seek financial restitution for the abuse that they experienced over the years and the hardship that they experienced. And so many of the women here can qualify to access this. It's just whether they'll be able to or not. But examples of, financial abuse is often we find that they don't allow access to the family finances. People are put on really strict budgets. They wreck women's credit, maxing up huge amounts of debts in their name without their authorization, leaving them in really difficult situations or not allowing them to work throughout the relationship, so they have no source of financial income if they choose to leave the relationship. And this is all like ongoing control, right? So it's like, and I think that's what's important about this legislation is that the courts are saying it's not just individual acts of physical violence, like intimate violence stems into much broader areas. And what women are experiencing is much more than just that physical violence.
0: I guess your advice for people who are looking for help, obviously Birchway is there if people need to get out of an abusive situation. But I guess, you know, saving those emails, saving those, you know, those phone messages, all those things can help you if you're looking mm-hmm. and using this, right? So you kind of want to save different things now for different reasons.
1: Yeah, and we always tell women to even just keep a journal, document, try, even now there's like online journals that you can put behind like privacy walls, because men often are, you know, having access to women's devices and things like that. So trying to keep track of all of these things is really important. So having like a shared hidden folder where you can keep all of this information is really important. So yeah, threatening emails or any evidence that you have, but we often tell women to make this, to make documentation. And even if people don't want to come stay at a shelter, both of the domestic violence shelters or gender-based violence shelters here in Niagara, Birchway Niagara and Jillian's Place, offer legal support. And that's, they can call to get it, you know, just information on what they should do, what information they should be saving, what the court system will be like, access to legal aid and all of those things, or support filling out court documents. And so there is, you don't have to stay in shelter to access support if you're experiencing these types of things.
0: Great point, Jennifer. Let's talk about tonight. You have a big comedy fundraiser. Tell us about it.
1: Yeah, we're really excited. So it is the Garden City Comedy Festival is going on right now. It's the 8th annual comedy festival, but tonight specifically, there's still tickets available. It is female comedians raising money specifically for Birchway Niagara. And so there'll be a 50-50 draw and raffle prizes. The headliner is Fiona O'Brien. And yeah, we're really excited. It's through one of our longstanding allies, David Green, who has supported us in many factors, is a big comedian in the Niagara area, and he's helped coordinate this event to raise funds for Birchway Niagara. So it's at 92 St. Paul Street in St. Catharines at the Spotlight Comedy Club. And so if you wanted tickets, you're still able to get out and attend the event.
0: Okay, awesome. And I was just talking to one of the organizers from Flora's Walk, and you'll also be there on site tomorrow.
1: Yes, absolutely. So we have so many third-party events, and we're so grateful that people take these initiatives on to support Birchway Niagara. We wouldn't be able to provide the services we do to the community without them. So they're making a huge impact.
0: Awesome. Jennifer, I appreciate you joining us. Thank you very much. And I hope tonight is successful and you get lots
1: and of... And funny.
0: And funny, of course. It wouldn't be great if it wasn't funny. I really appreciate your time. Thank you.
1: Thanks, Bonnie. Take care.
0: That's Executive Director at Birchway Niagara, Jennifer Gaudier. We're going to head into the newsroom. We've got the news at 3:30. And then after that, we're going to be joined by Jeff Bolichowski and go over the top news stories of the week. 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
1: Good afternoon, I'm Tom McKay. Here's what's making news. The Niagara Catholic District School Board is looking for a new Director of Education, Camillo Cipriano, announcing that he is stepping down from the position on June 5th. Cipriano has held the role for the past 6 years and is moving on to take a position with another school board. A redeveloped long-term care home in Niagara-on-the-Lake is officially open. Radiant Care Pleasant Manor on Eldon Street in Virgil replaces Pleasant Manor Retirement Village. The previous facility had 41 beds, while the new upgrades push that number now up to 160. And the United Nations is releasing $60 million to help speed up the Ebola outbreak response in Congo and the surrounding region. The U.S. has pledged $23 million in funding to boost the response in Congo and Uganda. Checking the forecast, sun and cloud mix today with a high of 15. And tonight, partly cloudy skies becoming cloudy near midnight with a low of 12. Right now, we're sitting at our high of 15 degrees.
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0: 3:35 on your Friday afternoon. I have a public apology to Carmi Levy. Carmi was ready to go, and I double booked my 3:20, Jenny.
1: Bonnie, you're sick.
0: I know.
1: Okay. It's
0: this is like, I can't believe it. Carmi's my favorite.
1: Bonnie never does this.
0: Never.
1: No.
0: And you know what's funny is I looked at the clock and I saw that it was 3:27 and I thought, oh. I just booked two spots where Carmi was. But yeah, so Carmi is lovely and I sent him a big apology, but this is my public address and my apology to poor Carmi. Okay, we have Jeff Bulachowski in studio. I did not forget about you, Jeff.
2: Good. Well, I'll just have to content myself with maybe being in competition for your second favorite.
0: Well, yes. Listen, there's two different things. Carmi explains the tech world to me. You explain, I would say, the political world and also military vehicles to me. Mm-hmm. That would be your specialty.
2: Yes, we're just going to start a new show called Explain It to Bonnie.
0: Yes, that's exactly what this show should be called.
2: Yep, tell Ms. Heslop.
0: If you don't know who Jeff is the senior media and policy analyst at Armstrong Strategy Group. That's located in downtown St. Catharines. They're there to help you if you have if you want some advice moving forward with something. What are some of the issues you help people with?
2: Well, we do a little bit of communications, government relations. Fundraising is another one that we've ventured into. So if you've got a capital campaign that you're working on or you need to raise money for some sort of initiative that your organization is pursuing, give us a call. We've got some expert fundraisers on staff with many, many years and millions of dollars of raised funds at their disposal, who have, people with very strong backgrounds in that field. We've got some excellent crisis communication, fundraising, branding professionals, beautiful graphic designers. Give us a shout if that's the sort of thing you're interested in. ArmstrongStrategy.com is the address.
0: All right. The big news story of the week seemed to happen last night when Alberta Premier Danielle Smith delivered a televised address announcing that a referendum will be held October the 19th. The residents will vote on whether to remain a Canadian province or to initiate the process required for a future binding referendum on separating from Canada. So we're getting a vote on a vote.
2: Well, I think what we're seeing is that Danielle Smith's problems are now the rest of Canada's problems. This is a no-win situation for her, and she's trying to finesse her way through it in a way that protects her from legal liability, gets the separatists in her own party off of her back, and in her mind, hopefully puts the issue to bed in a way that hopefully is somewhat decisive. She has come out and said that she's going to campaign for the no side, but at the same time, she is essentially in a position where she can't afford not to be seen putting something forward on separatism. Her biggest challenge is that the loudest voices in favor of Alberta separation are coming from within her own base, that of the United Conservative Party. When this question got put to the ballot, you saw folks like Jeffrey Rath, who are involved with the separatist movement, come out on their social media and loudly put in all caps, "Smith just lost her base." So they're quite mad about all this because they see this as kicking the can down the road. This is not the question they wanted. The question they wanted was, should Alberta secede from Canada right now and become an independent state, yes or no? What she's giving them instead is, should we proceed with this process to consider maybe having a referendum at some point down the line? And it's structured in a very unclear way. It's not a yes or no question. I think the courts are going to have fun with this. I think Elections Alberta is going to have a lot of fun trying to figure it out. And ultimately, whether it succeeds or doesn't succeed, I would suspect that the vote is going to be for Remain. However it's going to pan out, the Clarity Act is going to have a lot of fun with this because it's such an unclear question. Essentially, the result is such a garbled mess that nothing can really be done with it except maybe give the separatists the chance of a moral victory.
0: What does this do for Smith's reputation?
2: I think in the rest of Canada, it absolutely hurts her. She goes down in history as someone who's essentially beholden to the separatists in her own party. She may have federalist inclinations. I don't think in her heart that she really is eager to leave Canada. I think the challenge is that she has a political gun being held to her head by the separatists within her own party. There are a number of people within her base who are very strong separatists, people who really don't want to be part of Canada anymore. I suspect a lot of that has to do with the fact that there's a Liberal prime minister. I think the second we got a Conservative prime minister, that impulse would go away or at least fade into the background. But right now, there is a lot of anger at Ottawa among certain parts of her base. It's coming out as separatism in this separatist fringe, and it has such a hold on the UCP that she has no choice but to go along with it. What she's doing here is essentially ensuring that she'll go down as someone who threw Confederation into the firing line to save her own political skin. And that's not a good look. It may hold her in the premier seat for a while longer, but I think the rest of the country is going to have a very dim view of her.
0: So when is the vote on the vote?
2: We have until October. We've got October 19th. Even if this proposal to have a vote on a vote succeeds, we don't necessarily know when that vote would be. If that vote succeeded, they would simply have to begin the process of gearing up to have such another referendum. So it's an interesting one because it does put some wind in the sails of the separatists by lowering the stakes. If the vote succeeds, Alberta doesn't leave. It just means they begin talking about having a vote about leaving. If the vote turns out to be we remain, well, then the status quo prevails. Alberta remains a part of Canada. The question is essentially put to bed. Privately, I would suspect that Smith is hoping that the question is put to bed. This is a tough one for Mark Carney as well, because so much of the separatist impulse is tied up in contempt towards the Liberal Party. And that can be traced back to Justin Trudeau, who is extremely unpopular in the West. Now, Mark Carney is not as unpopular. He is doing everything he can to try and rebuild the relationship. You have seen him come out and forge deals with Danielle Smith around things like, let's have a memorandum of understanding to build a pipeline to the West Coast.
0: Mm-hmm.
2: And I think she realizes that that's a good thing, that she needs to preserve that, that maybe she needs to be a little more conciliatory if that investment is going to reach Alberta. Because all of this referendum talk creates enormous uncertainty. But she is torn between these two sides. On the one hand, she has the Prime Minister coming to her with money to fulfill everything that she wants in terms of getting a pipeline done.
0: Her wish list has been granted.
2: On the other side, she has people pushing her in to such an extent that the pipeline doesn't matter to them. All they want is a path out of Canada. And there are on the sidelines, we have foreign actors, and this is known. It's been warned by the Senate of Canada and Canada's intelligence services that we have foreign actors hovering over this, using social media to essentially sock puppet people and amplify messages that are designed to be maximally divisive. We know that the Russians have been doing this for a long time, finding irons to stoke into the fire of Canadian politics to annoy as many people as possible. But now we have the Americans doing it as well, which is far more troubling.
0: Okay. Conservative leader Pierre Poilievre came out yesterday saying that he would not support Alberta separating from Canada. That's no surprise.
2: No, I actually think this is a golden opportunity for Pierre Poilievre. The real fight over Alberta separatism is not between the parties here. It is a fight within the Conservative Party is essentially having this fight within itself. Alberta is the ultimate Conservative fortress within Canada. Whenever there's an election, it goes something like 75% Conservative and the other 25% goes to the other parties in various forms. Maybe one or two ridings will go to a Liberal or New Democrat at the federal level, but it's almost entirely a blue monoculture. The division is between those moderate Conservatives who have a Federalist belief, who are Federalist at their core, and those who think that Confederation is fundamentally broken and will not work. You have seen provincial figures as well begin to come out. Jason Kenney is one of them. You have seen them begin to come out of the woodwork and say, we do not support this separatist stuff. We are Team Canada all the way. We are going to campaign for that. You have seen federal Conservatives from Alberta begin to come out and say the same thing. And now you have Poilievre taking that side. At a time when this is very dangerous for Carney to wade in because of his obviously being a Liberal Prime Minister, at a time when the Liberal brand has some problems in Alberta, this is a golden opportunity for Pierre Poilievre to come out and be Captain Canada within Alberta, within the Conservative base. He has enormous potential to come out there and say, listen, I may not love Mark Carney, but you're going to get a better deal by being within Canada. I am for the country. We are going to stand up for a united Canada. We are going to confront the radical side of our base. And we are going to say, no, we are not going to be beholden to these folks. There is a golden opportunity for him here to rehabilitate his image. And if he can take it, I think it would put him in extremely good standing going forward.
0: We also heard from Ontario Premier Doug Ford saying that he would never agree with Alberta separating. He said that he would never put a poll out to Ontario residents like this. And he suggested that Smith's choice to hold the referendum was merely a political move just to make 30% of her base within the party happy. And he said, we have the greatest nation from coast to coast and that premiers should be working to unite the country rather than divide it.
2: I think Doug Ford's analysis, leaving aside the nice feel-good words about patriotism, largely agrees with my analysis. This is a move that's being done to simultaneously appease Danielle Smith's base while ensuring that her critics are mollified somewhat by the appearance of kicking this down the road. I think her hope is that this goes to a vote and loses, that the remain option stays, so that she can essentially put it to bed, get the fringe off her back, and remain in government. The challenge she's going to have is holding the United Conservative Party together long enough for that to actually happen. We forget that the United Conservative Party of Alberta is a relatively recent construction. This was hammered together by Jason Kenney about a decade ago, essentially to get Rachel Notley and the provincial NDP out of power after they got one term breaking the conservative monoculture there. There was a huge movement to unite the right, the traditionalist conservatives uniting with the far-right Wild Rose Party of Danielle Smith. What you have now seen is what often happens in these situations. When you go to this well, you become like the dwarves of Moria and Lord of the Rings. You dig too deep, and all of a sudden you unleash the Balrog. Now, they have unleashed the Balrog that is separatism. It is now rampaging through Helm's Deep, and Danielle Smith is thinking, what do I do? We can't get out. I've got to do something here. Where's Gandalf when you need him? So, I think she is realizing that Gandalf is not coming. She is going to have to find some way to save her own skin, and this is what she's come up with.
0: Is Gandalf the one that looks like kind of like a ghost?
2: No, Gandalf is the Gandalf is the old man, the wizard.
0: Gotcha. I've tried to watch Lord of the Rings many times. I just can't get over. I can't get past the first 20 minutes.
2: Well, when you get right down to it, all politics has a little bit of Lord of the Rings in it, if you can look hard enough. Well, for Danielle Smith, I think she's realizing that it's going to be very hard to keep the party together when you have these two extremely different impulses. You have moderate conservatives who are closer to the cities. You have a much more rural side of the party, a much more extreme side of the party, a much more fringe side of the party that really does resent anything that comes out of Ottawa these days. The common thread is that they all feel that Alberta has been a little bit hard done by Confederation. It's just they have much different ideas as to whether the federal government can be trusted to rectify those issues. And it's tough for them now because Carney is essentially born and raised in Edmonton. He is an Alberta boy. He understands this province and he is going out of his way to even, I think, throw some of his own principles under the bus to try and make the case that, yes, Confederation does still work for Alberta. Again, this puts Smith between a rock and a hard place. So she's doing what she can to save her own skin, and now we have to reap the consequences.
0: Jeff Bolichowski is going to stay with us for the next break, but first, let's take a look at traffic.
3: Fort Erie bound QEW, the off-ramp to Niagara Street, still has a stalled vehicle in the right lane, but at least some good news. The eastbound Gilmore Road on-ramp to the Toronto bound QEW has been reopened following construction. On the Welland Canal, the Lakeshore Road Bridge is raised. The Glendale Avenue Bridge is raising soon. 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I'm Lex Tan, 610 CKTV Time Saver Traffic. Next in 15 minutes.
0: Let's take a look at your weekend weather forecast. Partly cloudy for tonight, then clouding over overnight, low going down to 12. Tomorrow, it's Saturday. It will be cloudy. We're going to see rain starting in the morning. 10 to 20 millimeters will fall. Winds picking up. Temperature holding steady near 12. For the evening, that rain's going to continue. 10 millimeters expected to fall. Sunday, cloudy. 40% chance of showers, and it will be warmer with a high going up to 21. Right now, it's 15 degrees.
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9: 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Niagara's news and talk. It's The Drive with Bonnie Hesloff.
0: When I was young, it seemed that life was so wonderful. The other big story of the week is that Canada announced the Snowbirds, the aerobatic team, will temporarily suspend performances after this summer season. Defense Minister David McGuinty stated that the Tudor jets will be retired and the team will be grounded until the early 2030s while transitioning to a new fleet of Siskin II aircraft. Jeff Wolachowski, you know a whole lot about military vehicles, planes, you name it. The Tudors were old. So they were from the 60s.
2: Yeah, you saved this one up for me, didn't you?
0: I did.
2: Yeah. Yeah,
0: a little nugget for Jeff.
2: Yeah, so the CT-114 Tudor is the plane that's been used by the Snowbirds for many years. The first one flew in 1960. They are old, old planes. They were initially built as jet trainers for the Royal Canadian Air Force. We sold some to Malaysia for a period. Most of them had already been retired for a long time already. The Snowbirds were the last unit using them. At this point, these planes are beyond old. They are, I would classify them as decrepit. It is probably time for them to go. When you have these old planes in service, it becomes very difficult to actually maintain them because the parts for them simply aren't made anymore. You end up doing these off-the-shelf repairs with kind of off-the-shelf components that you have to find from somewhere else and customize for the task. Or you have to cannibalize airframes sitting in boneyards for parts that are being used, no longer being used. Essentially, you have to have donor aircraft sitting around that you can cannibalize. That's not going to last forever. The aircraft are essentially so old at this point that it's no longer worth investing in them. What we're going to see instead is a transition away from jets for the Snowbirds. The aircraft that are going to replace them are turboprops. That is, they've got a propeller on the nose, and though it's powered by a jet, it still goes around and around like a propeller does. They call them the Siskin, but in fact, these are actually made in Switzerland by a company called Pilatus. They are the PC-21. It's a type of aircraft that's used as an advanced trainer. If you really want to, you can put some weapons on it. It can be a light attack aircraft, but that's not going to happen with the Snowbirds. The Snowbirds have very specific training that they go through. Not every pilot can do what the Snowbirds do. They train specially to do these incredible aerobatic maneuvers, these incredibly high-risk, sometimes extremely dangerous, but extremely flashy aerobatic tasks. So they go through that specific training specifically to perform at air shows. So they're not going to have any weapons capability on those planes. They're just going to be for show, for display, for the pride of Canada. And it'll take them a few years, and once they get them, they're going to have to train on those planes night and day to figure out exactly what their aerobatic characteristics are, how they fly. But once they get them, it's going to be an interesting show once again.
0: Do you think this looks bad, though, on the current government that we can't even keep, you know, the Snowbirds in the air? We have to wait until the 2030s, so at least, you know, 4, 5, 6 years, which will, as we know, probably be longer. I think it just looks bad that we had to shut down such a popular program because of there's no succession plan.
2: I think it looks bad on many governments. I think if we were serious about funding the military, we would have looked at replacements for the Tudors years ago and had them lined up by the time the Tudors reached the ends of their useful lives. We have, in fact, replaced some of these training functions within the broader RCAF with aircraft like the BAE Hawk, which is a British aircraft that fills some of the similar functions as a jet trainer. The fact that we have not had a plan in the can to replace the Snowbirds 20 years ago, I think is an indictment of the way we plan our military,
0: mm-hmm.
2: or the value we have placed on the Snowbirds. The fact that we have this gap shows that the can was kicked down the road for far too long. And that's been a systemic problem with many things in the Canadian military. You see that playing out right now with our jet fighters, the CF-18s. There is this long debate about whether we're going to get the F-35 or the JAS-39 Gripen. And all the while, our 40-year-old F-18s continue to grow older and older, far more outdated. We're really the last country in the world that operates that kind of plane. There are a couple kicking around in Finland, but Most of them have upgraded to the modern Super Hornet by now. We're the last ones with the old, we're really the last ones who fly bulk amounts of the old legacy Hornets. So that change is a long time coming. We have been slow to make it as usual, and once again our military suffers for it.
0: Let's turn to a local story. We've been following this for a few months now, following the resignation of our regional chair, Bob Gale. Last time we talked, Jeff, we had a couple of names thrown into the mix. Any updates on that situation?
2: As far as I know, we have not seen any updates. Last I heard, and this is all based on reporting out of the Standard, the front runners who were being considered were a Lincoln Regional Councillor Rob Foster and Welland Mayor Frank Campion. I think there may have been some glances given to Port Colborne Mayor Bill Steele. I think those have probably gone out the window. He has re-registered to run for his mayoral seat, so he's now in the running for that. To me, the interesting thing is the eyes that are going to be on Frank Campion. He has not yet run for mayor. He has not yet put his name into the hat, and if he were to do so, he would have a pretty dense field to wade into, with a sitting regional councillor and a sitting city councillor both lined up to challenge him for his seat. Does he want to take on Pat Kiokio and Graham Speck? Does he want to retire? Or does he potentially look towards the regional headquarters and think, maybe there's a job waiting there for me if I can hold out long enough, wait for them to appoint me, and decide, you know what, I'm tired of being mayor. I can go up there, not have to worry about running for re-election, and make a few more bucks before I go on my way.
0: We've got five candidates in the ring now for Welland's mayoral position.
2: Yeah, it's going to be a busy one.
0: Yeah, it is.
2: Often you see name candidates jumping in early like that when, A, either the mayor is unpopular and there's a sense that they feel that they could unseat him, or B, if there's quiet scuttlebutt that the mayor may not run. So we don't know exactly what the case is in Welland. I have no special insight into Frank Campion's thinking, but as he's considering what he does next, and many of these incumbents are still considering their moves, he is going to have to consider, do I want to run that gauntlet of high-powered candidates, or do I want to go back to my home, wash my hands of politics, or do I want to potentially move up to an appointed office where there'll still be scrutiny on me, but at least I won't have to do a job interview with the voters every 4 years.
0: In St. Catharines, we only have two candidates running for the mayor who have filed so far. Is Matt Sisko not running again?
2: I think the general expectation is that Sisko is going to run. He's got a lot of time to actually put his name into the hat. I think most people would expect him to do so. The fact that there are no big names jumping into the race suggests to me that most people think that A, he's going to run, and B, if he does run, he's going to be very difficult to beat. No big name challengers have yet come forward. That's often a case that happens when people have their ear to the ground and they know that there's a large predator afoot.
0: Why would he not be considered on that list of potential candidates, knowing that he is a PC supporter?
2: Well, if he's going to run for mayor again, it becomes very tough for him to then make the jump. Often people run for mayor because their main concern is their municipality. The concerns of the region and a local city are often very different. When you're the mayor of a city, your focus is entirely on what's within your city limits, and your city's relationship with some of the other cities around you is kind of a secondary function of what you do as mayor. The main thing you do is look after your city's services, the citizens and the taxpayers of your city, their well-being, the services that go to them. When you're at the regional level, all of a sudden it's not just about the city that you love or you live in anymore. It's about now you have to think of all the 12 cities working as a single unit. That is often very difficult for people. It's a much bigger pool of stakeholders to try and balance. And I think for many people, it's a gigantic headache. Well, it is in some ways a pay raise from being the mayor. It's also a massive workload. And what's going to come with it is the scrutiny of being an extremely powerful official who is not elected. Mm-hmm. So there's going to be increasing media scrutiny on you. You're going to be at the head of a council with all the other 12 mayors who are going to have expectations of you. You're going to have an enormous suite of powers in your hands, and the media is going to be watching you like a hawk. Do you want that job? Yes or no?
0: Great questions. Jeff Bolichowski, we're out of time. Always appreciate you coming in. I hope you have a wonderful weekend.
2: It always flies by, Bonnie. I hope you feel better soon.
0: Thank you very much, Jeff. I know that you went through this virus as well. It is not fun.
2: It's absolutely awful. And folks out there, if you're not feeling well, if you're struggling with something like this, call your doctor. I think, you know, often there may be help for you out there. Or, you know, if you're the type who is vulnerable to the flu every year, go get a flu shot.
0: Yeah, I did. FYI, I did get my flu shot and my COVID shot this year. October 31st, I got both.
2: She's a responsible one, folks.
0: Well, that's what I said to my doctor, because she was like, oh, I'm pretty sure you have COVID just because you're so sick. Da, da, da, I'm seeing a bunch of cases. And I said, I did get my shot this year, which I haven't for a while. So I felt good about that.
2: COVID's just floating around out there now. And
0: it's a respiratory illness. Yeah. They don't test for it. It's just one of them.
2: Yeah, you simply don't know. I just think of it as Idanovid.
0: Idanovid. She said, don't worry. Your symptoms will last probably about 4 weeks.
2: Yeah, that sounds about right.
0: That's a long time.
2: Sounds about right.
0: Another weekend spent in bed for me. I hope that you enjoy your weekend.
2: I will do my best, though I've heard it's going to rain.
0: I know. It's 4 o'clock on the dot. We're going to head into the newsroom. We'll get the news coming up at 4. And then after that, we're going to talk about a pretty cool concert happening in Grimsby tomorrow. And then the Habs series. Did you see the big game last night? 6-2 win for Montreal. We'll talk about that as well. You're listening to The Drive. It's 610.

0: Good afternoon. It's 4 o'clock. I'm Tom McKay. Partly cloudy tonight. More clouds rolling in near midnight with a low of 12. Right now, it's 15 degrees. 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Visit force.ca. Coming up, the Niagara Catholic District School Board is losing its director of education. A Peterborough man with ties to Niagara has been arrested on child abuse charges. And U.S. Secretary of State Marco Rubio was asked by NATO foreign officials about the progress to reopen the Strait of Hormuz. First, a check on traffic.
1: For Erie Bound QEW, the off-ramp to Niagara Street still has a stalled vehicle in the right lane, but at least some good news. The eastbound Gilmore Road on-ramp to the Toronto Bound QEW has been reopened following construction. On the Welland Canal, the Lakeshore Road Bridge is raised. The Glendale Avenue Bridge is raising soon. 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I'm Lex Tan. 610 CKTP time saver traffic next in 15 minutes.
0: In the news, Hamilton police are asking for the public's help identifying a vehicle involved in a collision that injured an 8-year-old girl in Stony Creek. The incident happened Sunday evening around 7:30 near Barton Street and McNeely Road. Police say the child was riding her scooter when she was struck by a maroon pickup truck towing a red trailer. Investigators initially believed the girl's injuries were serious, but have since confirmed they were minor. Police have released a still image of the vehicle. We have also posted it to our website, and they're asking anyone who recognizes it or has information about the collision to contact investigators. The Niagara Catholic District School Board is losing its Director of Education. Camillo Cipriano has resigned his position to take on a new position as CEO of the Toronto District School Board. He joined CKTB's The Drive to talk about how hard it was to make this decision.
2: There was a lot of discussions, a lot of, thinking, a lot of lists being made, pros and cons, and in the end, I made the decision. It was not an easy decision. In fact, very emotional, actually. I've gotten to really, I think sometimes we use the word, we throw around words like family, and they're, they're cliches and work, but this place, Niagara Catholic, has truly become family for me. The people that work in our buildings, in our schools, and here at the board office. So it was not an easy decision at all.
0: Camillo Cipriano will officially step down on June 5th. The Board of Trustees has named Associate Director of Education Giancarlo Vitrone as the Interim Director of Education. A redeveloped long-term care home in Niagara on the Lake is officially open. Radiant Care Pleasant Manor on Eldon Street in Virgil replaces Pleasant Manor Retirement Village. The previous facility had 41 beds, while the new upgrades push that number now up to 160. The first residents started moving in back in December of 2025. It includes a beauty parlor, chapel, spiritual and recreational programs, tuck shop, and outdoor courtyards. The long-term care facility will also feature a living classroom in partnership with Niagara College, along with a daycare and supportive housing. A Peterborough man with ties to Niagara has been arrested on child abuse charges, CKTB's Matt Holmes reports.
3: Niagara Regional Police say 71-year-old Gordon Gould was arrested this week, has been charged with a long list of offenses. Those include making child sexual abuse material, voyeurism, sexual interference, sexual assault, invitation to sexual touching, and exposing genitals to a person under the age of 16 and more. Police say Gould lived in St. Catharines between 2015 and 2020, and there may be more victims out there. He's lived in Peterborough since 2024 and has also lived in Sudbury, Etobicoke, and other parts of the province. Detectives asking anyone with information about the incident or has had contact with Gould in the past to contact police. Reporting in Niagara, Matt Holmes, 610 CKTV News.
0: Former federal spending watchdog Kevin Page is rejecting the Prime Minister's explanation of why Ottawa hasn't presented its full fiscal roadmap to meet its newest NATO spending commitments. Page heads the Institute of Fiscal Studies and Democracy at the University of Ottawa. He says the federal government has not been transparent enough about its math and that Ottawa must soon show how its plans significantly ramp up defense spending through to 2035.
4: It's a large part of the overall amount of spending, and it's the fastest growing part. Like, you can't say that the reason that I'm not going to give you a number is because I want to do it well. Does that fly with you? It doesn't fly with me. I mean, I think I feel more confident in the government that we're going to live up to commitments if I saw the allocation, and I would be seeing plans.
0: Prime Minister Mark Carney said earlier in the week that if he had put out a full plan already, it would be dated by now because of how quickly modern warfare is changing. Carney also says the NATO targets are up for review in 2030. And in Sweden, with foreign ministers of NATO countries, Secretary of State Marco Rubio was asked whether movement had been made toward fully opening the Strait of Hormuz.
5: We also have to have a plan B. And plan B is, what if Iran refuses to open the straits? What if Iran decides, we refuse to open the straits, we're going to own the straits, and we're going to charge tolls for it? Okay. At that point, something has to be done about it.
0: In sports, the Colorado Avalanche hope to tie up the NHL Western Conference final tonight when they host the Vegas Golden Knights. Vegas stunned Colorado with a 4-2 win in Game 1 on Wednesday. Last night, meanwhile, the Montreal Canadiens had a statement 6-2 win over Carolina in Game 1 of the East Final. Kevin Gausman gets to start as the Toronto Blue Jays open up a three-game series with the Pittsburgh Pirates at Rogers Center. Pittsburgh counters with Bubba Chandler. And back home, our Niagara River Lions host the Winnipeg Sea Bears in Canadian Elite Basketball. This marks the second game of the season for the River Lions, following a loss against Ottawa on Monday. Game starts at 8 p.m. For more news in Niagara, go to 610CKTB.com. Your weather forecast is coming up next.
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0: A look at the forecast. Partly cloudy skies tonight, becoming cloudy near midnight with a low of 12. Tomorrow brings cloudy conditions and rain starting in the morning with 10 to 20 millimeters expected. Strong winds gusting up to 50 kilometers an hour. The temperature holding steady near 12. Sundays, cloudy skies and a 40% chance of showers with a high of 21. Continuing into Monday, similar conditions with a 30% chance of showers and a high of 22. Right now, it's 15 degrees. I'm Tom McKay for 610 CKTV, Niagara's News and Talk.
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0: 10 on your Friday afternoon. I'm Bonnie. I host on Fridays. The rest of the week, you get John Gonzo. But I get to hang out with Jenny every Friday. Jenny, big plans for the weekend?
1: No, nothing.
0: Oh.
1: I have absolutely no plans.
0: That sounds amazing.
1: So

0: Amazing. Mm. I said to my husband last night after watching last night's episode, well, they release it every Wednesday. It's one of those you have to wait every week.
1: Yeah, same with Euphoria.
0: But I said to him, I love this show. Like, I love the vision of it. I love the idea of it. It's just,
1: Bay.
0: Yeah, okay. It's pretty dark.
1: I like dark.
0: It's dark, but still believable and funny.
1: Okay.
0: Yeah.
1: I'll add it to my long list.
0: You've got a lot of catching up to do. Yeah. All right. Well, if you don't have any plans this weekend and you're going to be in the Grimsby area, we have the Women Chant Chorus and Drummers hosting their spring concert. It's called The Courage to Be Kind. It will feature an evening of uplifting music that celebrates respect, empathy, and compassion, and it is accompanied by their signature lively drumming performances. Laura Thomas, the artistic director of Women Chant, joins us now. Hey, Laura, how are you?
2: I'm well. How are you?
0: I'm okay. I was looking at your Facebook page, and you have quite the group of women who get together, and I'm assuming you all, do you all drum and sing, or do just some of you drum, some of you sing?
2: Some of us drum, some of us sing, and some do both.
0: Oh, okay. Do you have a name for that?
2: We have the chorus is the chorus. It's been going for over 30 years.
0: Oh, wow.
2: The drummers started more recently, and sometimes, though not this weekend, we play with some of our members who also play ukulele. So they're the strummers. So the strummers, the drummers, and the choir often play together.
0: Do you have any women who can do all three?
2: Yes.
0: Oh, wow. Okay.
2: I have some triple threats. That's true.
0: That's amazing. Okay, so what is the purpose behind Women Chant? What do you guys do? What do you stand for?
2: Women Chant is a choir that formed around ideas of social justice, equality, respect, caring for the environment, and the interest in singing songs that reflect those values. So we sing songs by all kinds of different songwriters. Many of them are Canadian, and this weekend we'll be doing two songs by members of the choir, both around the idea of being kind and kind of affirming the goodness in people.
0: Okay. And this is an opportunity for you to kind of show the public what you're working on behind the scenes?
2: This is our year-end concert. Yeah, we do a winter solstice concert at Balls Falls in December, and a concert around International Women's Day, obviously. And then we do this end-of-year concert that has different themes for different years. But last year when we were planning the season, we were inspired by... can I say crap on the radio?
0: Yeah, you can say crap.
2: We were inspired by all the crap going on in the world, and just wanted to sing songs and help people remember that it doesn't take a lot to be kind. Sometimes it does take a little courage when you're surrounded by all the negative feelings, but the courage to be kind is definitely worth it.
0: All right, that's a great message. Is this open to the public?
2: Yes, absolutely. It's open to anyone. 12 and under are free. Tickets will be available at the door, or there is an Eventbrite page, or you can go to, this is a mouthful, Women Chant Chorus and Drummers, all one word, Women Chant Chorus and Drummers at gmail.com and reserve tickets. But there will be tickets at the door. Trinity United Church in Grimsby is a pretty big space, and that's at 100 Main Street in Grimsby. And we'll start at 7, and hopefully we'll have a lot of people there who couldn't get out to the garden because it will be raining tomorrow and wanted to come out and hear some good music.
0: I was going to say that, Laura. It's a perfect day because the rain's going to take over, and people are going to say, hey, what can I do inside? And then you've got a spring concert on the go.
2: Come and celebrate kindness with us.
0: Yeah, I love this idea. If people are just wondering about your group and maybe they want, like, do you practice every week or every month? How does it work?
2: We practice Mondays from September.

0: December until this end of year concert, around the end of May, early June. The drummers get together at 6 and the choir gets together at 7. We have lots of women who don't have any background in choir singing or in reading music. We have some that have quite a bit, and they help the learning curve, but we have all kinds of women from all kinds of backgrounds who just want to hang out in a community of people who care about the world and the people on it.
1: Yeah, the event is being held at a church, but it's not like a religious group?
0: No, it's a very secular group. Like I say, people of all backgrounds. And we rehearse at Trinity United because they have been our home since we moved from Hamilton to Grimsby many years ago. And the leadership at Trinity has always been very supportive of the way we kind of bring our message to the world. Once a year, we do a service at Trinity. This past year, it was for Earth Day, so we sang some songs about protecting the Earth.
1: All right. Well, Laura, I appreciate your time, and I hope you have a wonderful event tomorrow.
0: Thank you. Let Jenny know that if she gets tired of TV, we'll be there.
1: I will definitely let her know, and I'll let my neighbors know. I'm a Grimsbonian, so I will spread the word.
0: Great.
1: All right. Thank you so much, Laura. Take care.
0: Thank you. Bye-bye.
1: Laura Thomas is the artistic director of Women Chant, Chorus and Drummers. They've got their spring concert tomorrow. If you want tickets, go to Eventbrite. Coming up, we are going to talk about hockey because the Habs had a pretty big win last night, if you haven't heard. We'll go over the game. We'll talk about what you think will happen in the series. And we're also going to talk about that new addition, the American Hockey League, coming to Hamilton. But first, let's take a look at traffic.
2: Fort Erie-bound QEW, the ramp to Niagara Street still has a stalled vehicle blocking the right lane. We also have construction Fort Erie-bound QE at Ridgemont in the right lane, and the concession road on-ramp to the Toronto-bound QEW remains closed at this time. Over in Pelham, we are seeing heavy delays on Highway 20 from Effingham to Haste, and on Highway 20 as well from Pelham Road to Rice Road. 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I'm Lex Tan, 610 CKTV Time Saver Traffic, next to 15 minutes.
1: Let's take a look at your weekend weather forecast. Tonight, partly cloudy, then clouding over overnight, low of 12. Tomorrow, it's Saturday, it will be cloudy. We'll see rain starting in the morning. 10 to 20 millimeters of rain expected to fall. Winds picking up and the temperature holding steady near 12. For Sunday, cloudy, 40% chance of showers, but it will be warmer, high of 21. And then for Monday, cloudy, chance of showers, high of 22. Right now, it's 15 degrees.
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0: hockey.
1: 4:22 on your Friday afternoon. We've had lots of hockey lately, but it's coming down to the wire now. We have the Colorado Avalanche hoping to tie up at the NHL Western Conference Final tonight. They're hosting the Vegas Golden Knights. Vegas stunned Colorado with a 4-2 win in Game 1 on Wednesday. And then last night, we had the Montreal Canadiens with a big 6-2 win over Carolina. That was Game 1 of the East Final. Alex Hobson is here now. He is a producer here. You hear him on Gene Valaitis' show. He's also the associate editor and contributor for the Leafs Nation. Alex, how are you?
2: I'm doing good, Bonnie. How are you?
1: I'm okay. Before we get into hockey talk, you are also a very talented musician. Where will you be playing this weekend?
2: I got a busy weekend coming up, actually. I'm playing at Bridgewater Brewery in Welland tonight with a trio called Barrel Down, who they've kind of made their way around the circuit around Niagara and surrounding area. So I've been playing with them lately, and we're playing tonight at Bridgewater. And then I'm actually going to be playing with them tomorrow morning as well at the Rankin Cancer Run. And then we're closing it out at Whiskey Dogs tomorrow night with Andy and the band. So it's we're nonstop this weekend.
1: Wow. Okay. And do you ever stop when the hockey game starts? Do you have to stop?
2: Like for playoff hockey around this time, it really depends on the venue you're at and the vibe. I played a gig at Teddy's in Grimsby, which I'm sure you're well versed with. They absolutely love their sports there. I mean, it is a sports bar. So I played there for on the same day as, I think it was Habs and Sabres Game 5. And they had me do an early set before the game, and then I went on in the intermissions because, yeah, you don't want to conflict those gigs with playoff hockey when you have a bunch of diehard hockey fans in there.
1: You just can't compete, no matter how you can be the best musician in the world, and you just can't compete.
2: Yeah, I could play Wonderwall for 25 minutes, and it doesn't matter.
1: It's so true. Okay, so last night it was a big game. My husband said, I don't think Montreal will win one game against Carolina, and boy, was he wrong.
2: So let me ask, what team does your husband cheer for? Is he a Habs fan?
1: No, he's a Leafs.
2: Okay, so we're in the same boat here. I would tell him to make peace with the fact that the Habs are probably going to win this series. You know what? It's just one of those things where the paths that Carolina and Montreal have taken to get to where they are right now are so vastly different. And I just feel like Montreal has been working longer than Carolina has. I mean, you look at Carolina's path. They had the Ottawa Senators in the first round, swept them in four games. Then they had the Philadelphia Flyers in the second round, swept them in four games. And they were off, I think, for something like 11 days before this first game against Montreal. While Montreal, they went to Game 7 in the first series, they went to Game 7 in the second series, came down to overtime in the second series. I mean, sometimes just playing more often and working as hard as they have been and having to grind out for your wins can really work in your favor in the playoffs, especially with, like I said, Carolina. They just haven't really been tested yet. They've been against two teams who I don't think were expected to make the playoffs. Maybe the Senators, where they made it last year, but neither of them were really threats for the Hurricanes in the first two rounds. And now you've got Montreal, who just took down two pretty solid teams in Tampa Bay and Buffalo. So I think that the Habs are going to win this series. I don't think it's going to be a sweep or anything like that, but I do think that Montreal has a little bit more momentum going for them right now.
1: Yeah, I agree. Okay, so the other series, the Colorado Avalanche and the Vegas Golden Knights, any predictions on that series?
2: I think that series is going to go seven games, but I will say it's going to be interesting, and I'm not nearly as confident in Colorado winning that series as I was now, because Cale Makar seems like he's going to be out for the second game in a row. He's their star defenseman. They're just by far one of the best defensemen in the league. And, you know, Colorado has been a juggernaut all year. They're one of the best, like the best team in the NHL. And they really didn't look human until they went on a bit of a losing streak some point in January. So they're one of those teams that's just top to bottom, built for the playoffs, built for what they're doing right now. But Makar is a massive piece of that team. And Vegas, I mean, as you've seen so far, they've really taken it to their opponents as well. I actually thought that Vegas was kind of looking down a similar path as the Hurricanes were with how they got there, because they had the Utah Mammoth first, and then they had the Anaheim Ducks, and neither of those teams had great records in the regular season. They were just benefiting from a weak Western Conference. So I thought that the Vegas Golden Knights were going to come into a similar situation here against Colorado, where they haven't really been tested yet, but losing Makar is a massive blow for Colorado, so we'll have to see what kind of prevails here between, you know, do the Avs just have the strength, the general strength of a cup-contending team that'll take them to the promised land, or will Vegas be able to capitalize on them missing one of their best players?
1: Another local story is the fact that we have the American Hockey League starting up a team in Hamilton, the Hammers. How big of a deal is that, Alex?
2: It's a huge deal, and especially with the team that's coming there right now. The Islanders prospect system is pretty solid, and a lot of their players that joined the team either late last year, either did that or are joining the team this year, are pretty exciting names to watch. Kayshawn Aitchison was on Canada's World Junior team this year. He played for the Barrie Colts in the OHL this year, and he's going to be on the team. They got Cole Iserman, who was on Team USA's World Junior team last year. He's potential, I think, one of the best goal scorers in that draft class, or has potential to be. So he's gotten a little bit of a dose in the AHL, and he's going to be a fun talent. And then Victor Eklund, I believe, is the other guy. He's a first-round pick of theirs last year. And again, another young talent. So it's good. You know what? I think it's one of those things. I like what I see in terms of what Hamilton can do to provide and, you know, to support a hockey team. But I do think that the Bulldogs, when they were a junior team over there, I think Hamilton's a little better suited to host an AHL team or something like that, as opposed to a junior team. I find that usually the best relationships with junior teams are the small towns and the ones where, you know, that's just kind of a thing to do. Mm-hmm. Obviously, you look at the London Knights, and it's like not every case is the same here, but same reason that you wouldn't really see an OHL team thrive in Toronto. It's never lasted in Toronto, and I'm not putting Toronto and Hamilton on the exact same scale, but I do think that Hamilton has the base to support a team, and I think it's going to be a better fit with the AHL team here than it was with the junior team.
1: All right. Alex, I always appreciate you joining us. Thank you for that, and I hope you have a wonderful weekend.
2: Thank you, Bonnie. I appreciate it, and hit me up anytime.
1: All right. Alex Hobson is a producer here at CKTV. He's also associate editor and contributor for the Leafs Nation. And just a note about local sports, the River Lions back in action. It's game two of the season for them, and they are playing... Hold on, my eyesight can't see. They're playing Winnipeg. So that's pretty exciting stuff. It's not a home game, though. And the tip-off tonight is 8 o'clock. Coming up, we've got the news at 4:30, and then it's Feel Good Friday. We have Lynn Franken. She's an author and a life coach. She's going to give us some tips on how we transition into the summer months. You're listening to The Drive. Let's head into the weekend together. It's 610 CKTV.
0: Good afternoon, I'm Tom McKay. Here's what's making news. A redeveloped long-term care home in Niagara-on-the-Lake is officially open. Radiant Care Pleasant Manor on Eldon Street in Virgil replaces Pleasant Manor Retirement Village. The previous facility had 41 beds, while the new updates push that number now up to 160. The first residents started moving in back in December of 2025. A Peterborough man with ties to Niagara has been arrested on child abuse charges. Niagara Regional Police say 71-year-old Gordon Gould was arrested this week and has been charged with several offenses, including sexual assault, sexual interference, and making child sexual abuse material. Police say Gould lived in St. Catharines between 2015 and 2020, and there may be additional victims. And the 12 Canadian activists from a Gaza-bound flotilla detained by Israel are expected to get medical care in Turkey. Israel deported the 12 to Istanbul after their boats were intercepted in international waters. Checking the forecast, clouds increase tonight with a low of 12, and then tomorrow, rain beginning in the morning with up to 20 millimeters expected, and winds gusting to 50 kilometers an hour, temperatures holding near 12. Right now, it's 15 degrees.
3: Port near UVMQBW, the ramp to Niagara Street still has a stalled vehicle blocking the right lane. We also have construction crews on the 40-rebound QEW at Richmount Road in the right lane. And Concession Road on-ramp to the Toronto-bound QEW is closed at this time. We still have reports of a stalled vehicle in Niagara on the lake on Niagara Stone Road, east of Airport Road. On the Welland Canal, the main street bridge is raised. 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

0: 4:36 on your Friday afternoon. Hope you had a great week. We're heading into the weekend together. Just a little bit of rain. When I say a little bit, quite a bit tomorrow. And then Sunday maybe, but it will be warmer. So there's always that. This is a long weekend for our American neighbors. Don't forget that, because you may notice the highways are a bit busier as we have lots of Americans coming over here to hang out with us at the border bridges right now. Queenston-Lewiston Bridge, 20 minutes for cars heading into Canada, 15 minutes at the Rainbow, and then 20 minutes at the Peace Bridge. That is good news. Come join us in Canada and spend all of your money. Joining me now in studio is Lynn Frank. She is an author and a professional speaker. Lynn, how are you? It's been a few months since we last chatted.
1: Yeah, I'm feeling really good. A lot better that the warm weather is like here but not here.
0: Yeah.
1: We're in that limbo phase.
0: That long weekend switch last weekend was really, like, whoever did that turned on that nice weather. But as soon as we hit Tuesday, they turned off the switch. So it was
1: kinda
0: sad.
1: I feel like the limbo is usually April. Like, we're usually safe, if you will, by now. So for me, I hate to, you know, be a little bit of a bummer, but it's a reminder that maybe we do need to, like, you know, care for the environment more, because when she's up and down, it does actually impact us directly, right? Like, on a sunny day, we are all in a better mood, we have more energy, and yet no one wants to recycle. So, you know what? Natural consequence.
0: I agree with you 100%. But even, just like mood-wise, last weekend, long weekend, I've been battling a flu for quite some time. And I was able to sit outside, and just that felt great.
1: Right?
0: And now we're back into winter clothes. Mm-hmm. And, you know, even walking last night, I had to put a hat on, you know? It's just, it's so sad to go back to this.
1: And usually, you know, when someone complains about the weather, I'm like, you know what? If all you have is to complain about the weather, life is good.
0: Great.
1: But I started complaining about the weather and I was like, oh, shoot, this is really bad.
0: Uh-oh.
1: Yeah,
0: that's all right.
1: Yes,
0: we can all complain because we all have it in common. That's why weather is one of those things that, you know, it's like traffic. You can all chat about it. There's no real, I was going to say there's no real, like, you know, political debate. But then if you get into climate change, then that's a problem. My neighbor told me that wildfires are intentionally set with the heat dome. There's a big conspiracy theory on that. Nothing's safe anymore.
1: Okay.
0: Yeah.
1: Yeah. I mean, I could see why people are drawing all sorts of conclusions. The, you know, the global vibe of uncertainty is real for everybody. And I think we're all desperate to find answers.
0: Even to see the word Ebola being tested in Canada, you know, that person did come back negative, thank goodness. But Lynn, you're here because we're talking about Feel Good Fridays.
1: Yes.
0: But that brings up this point. Mm-hmm. How do you scroll through social media and see stories like that? You can't see real news anymore. So you see, you know, probably the worst of the worst. You know, we see Ebola, we see the hantavirus, we see terrible things happening around the world. How do you keep a positive outlook on things when you're being bombarded by all of this stuff?
1: Yeah, it can be really hard and daunting, especially when everybody is feeling the same way. And so you're desperately looking for someone who's a bit of a ray of sunshine. I didn't actually talk about social media in my keynote or workshops like a couple years ago, but this year have worked it in every time I speak to a group of people, because it is unfortunately taking over our wellness. And so I do have a couple of strategies that I suggest people do. Here's the thing. First, you have to take care of yourself, right? And that's what we usually talk about, right, Bonnie? Like, it's kind of like that oxygen mask thing, right? You have to, like, put your mask on first before you help others. That's the wellness piece. And I got that from a local artist who uses that metaphor, which I love.
0: Mm-hmm.
1: So what I want to say is help yourself first. where there's a will, there is a way. We could all be busy, especially those mamas running around with kids and, you know, AKA taxi driver. When the kid is at practice, you know, make sure you're out for the walk. You don't have to watch their every move, especially when there's another adult taking things over. We're not going to get into that. Okay, social media. I'm diverting. What I want to say is you need to clean up your social media. It is now proven through statistics that those in midlife, which is like 35 to 65, are more addicted to their screens than teenagers. What?
0: Wow.
1: What? I had to read that twice because I was like, you know, mother of two teenagers, there's no way. And it's true. And so they're actually, for millennials, calling the phone the pacifier, the adult pacifier, which also fits for many. And so what we need to do is be really mindful. I'm not saying no screen. It's not realistic. Mm-hmm. So like, what do we do about it? And how do we control the negativity that we are consuming every day? And so my first suggestion is find a couple people that are doing something you want to be doing. Maybe it is in the place of wellness. Maybe you want to start walking in the evening. What is someone else doing? Maybe you want to start journaling or learn to write a book. Like, you know, the internet, social media, Facebook, has everything. And so be really mindful of who you are following. And you have to do a social media cleanup. And so deliberately, intentionally go, okay, today I'm going to go through who I am following and unfollow those people or accounts who are giving you information that is overwhelming, causing your nervous system to, you know, dysregulate, and unfollow. Now, I don't want you living under a rock. And so you have to decide, what issues do I want to remain informed about? Where do I want to practice my social responsibility? Because I am part of this like larger community. And so first you're finding some mentors and then you're cleaning your account. And I mean like get rid of a ton. It's kind of like the kitchen junk drawer full of all sorts of things we might need one day. No, we are getting rid of all of that stuff because it is mental clutter. And unfortunately, a lot of it is negative.
0: You're so right, because I need to do this. I follow, or not follow, but like I'm friends with people who I've known for a long time, but I haven't seen in a long time. And my rule is if I am in the same like room as you and you don't talk to me, I am unfriending you.
1: I love it.
0: Because, you know, maybe we were talking, you know, we were on a hockey team, not me, but my kids, you know, like years ago.
1: Yeah.
0: And that's why we're friends now. But you know what? You could share really, really opposing views. And it upsets me when I see your posts.
1: Right.
0: Right?
1: Mm-hmm.
0: And what I've started doing is doing the mute or the quiet.
1: Yeah.
0: So I don't have to see them. But I used to follow them just because I'd be like, wow, this is a train wreck. Like, I need to see how this is all going to end up. But now I'm like, I don't care about it. It's another train wreck that's actually just taking up my time. You know, I need to move on.
1: Yeah, we have to protect our peace intentionally, especially when the things around us seem so unstable. And so, yeah, if that person is not in your 24-hour circle or, you know, the point of views cause you to get angry, you know, when you're reading it or just stressed, let it go. You don't need it. It is actually not improving.
0: I don't need to fact check them.
1: Yeah.
0: As much as I want to.
1: Right?
0: Because it's a lot of, like, with the meta ban now, the stuff you see on Facebook, you know, it's not real news. Mm-hmm. And that's what really upsets me.
1: And we're doom scrolling.
0: Yeah.
1: Constantly.
0: It just, and then you go through the whole, I understand.
1: Yeah.
0: It's very time consuming.
1: My two teenagers were on their phone quite a bit. And I said to them, okay, I've had it. Give me your phones. I want to see how long you'd been on the phone. One had been on his phone for 4 hours and my daughter 4.5. And this was like before dinner.
0: Oh, wow.
1: So my son says to me, okay, mom, well, how long have you been on the phone? And I was like, I don't know. And he said, well, check. And I was like, I don't know how. And I thought that was going to save me, Bonnie. It didn't.
0: Oh, that's funny.
1: Okay, so, you know, he does the hand motion, give me your phone, and yeah. I hand it over. I had been on the phone also almost 4 hours. And I would have sworn to you 2 hours
0: tops. Maybe 2 hours.
1: Yeah. And in fact, I think I said that. Maybe 2 hours. We don't realize what we're doing.
0: You're 100% right, because I'm at about 3.5 hours on my phone a day. And my goal is every week to just shave off another 10 minutes. And hopefully it'll be down to 3, then down to 2. The problem is we do so much on our phones, right? Like, we bank on our phones. We shop on our phones for groceries. We do all this stuff on our phones.
1: Now, if you're checking your time, you could focus right in on, like, the social media apps.
0: Yeah, I think that's a good idea.
1: Yeah. Okay. That might help you, you know, set a goal and just consistently check it so that you're holding yourself accountable, mm-hmm. if that's a thing for you. The other piece is, you know, at the end of the day, you are exhausted, but, oh man, like, the kids are in bed, the dog's been walked, dish is done, and you just, like, have this moment. You probably should go to bed.
0: Mm-hmm. That's
1: you know
0: point.
1: Deep down you need to rest, but what do? We play games on our phone, we scroll, we turn on Netflix, and we're consuming, and we kind of convinced ourselves that we deserve it, that it's relaxing, that finally, this pause in our day that we've been kind of waiting for all day. And in fact, you go to bed extra tired, you know, hit the snooze button, and then it affects, and it, this ripple effect into your next day. And so social media is doing more harm than just the, you know, time wasting. It is affecting our wellness overall. So when I say to people, you know, your wellness, check your screen time, and, you know, set a goal for yourself, unfollow any account that is having you overthink or making you feel any way that you don't want to feel. But I want to circle back to that social responsibility piece.
0: Okay, just 1 second, Lynn. We're going to take a look at traffic.
1: Do it.
2: Fort Erie VanQEW ramp in Niagara Street still has a stalled vehicle blocking the right lane. We have a crash report at Toronto VanQEW approaching Thorold Stone Road, causing delays from the 420, and a stalled vehicle off the shoulder Toronto VanQEW at Glendale Avenue. On the Welland Canal, the Glendale Avenue Bridge is raising soon. The Mellonby Avenue Bridge is fully raised. 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Saver traffic next in 15 minutes.
0: Let's take a look at your weather forecast for this weekend. Tonight, partly cloudy, then clouding over overnight. Low of 12. Tomorrow, it's Saturday. It will be cloudy. We'll see rain starting in the morning. 10 to 20 millimeters expected to fall. The temperature holding steady near 12. And then more rain at night, another 10 millimeters. Sunday, it will be cloudy. We've got a 40% chance of some rain. And it will be warmer. High of 21. Right now, it's 15 degrees.
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0: 4:52 on your Friday afternoon. It's May 22nd. May is flying by. I'm in studio with Lynn Frank. Usually Janice Arnaldi joins us at this time. Janice is sick, like many others. But we look forward to having her back next week. But Lynn Frank is an author. She's a professional speaker, and she's here for Feel Good Friday. We're talking about social media and how to make it work for you instead of working against you.
1: Mm-hmm. First of all, get well, Janice. And could I do a shout out to my daughter? It's her birthday today.
0: Absolutely.
1: 18.
0: Oh, wow.
1: My baby's 18. Yeah.
0: Yeah. My baby is 19,
1: okay,
0: and I still
1: so
0: can't
1: believe it.
0: Yeah. Like, he doesn't order alcohol or anything when we go out to eat.
1: Okay.
0: But I'm just waiting for that day. I'm like, oh.
1: Yeah. It's probably around the corner.
0: Oh, boy.
1: Yes. So we want to be healthy. Definitely. But I want to circle back to the social responsibility piece, if we could, for just a second. So if you're just hopping on, we're talking about how social media can overwhelm us and how we, you know, feel it in our bodies. And like, what can we actually do about that? Because sometimes we feel like it, there's nothing we could do. And we kind of get lost in it because it's this freeze or run response. And so you are going to take a moment to unfollow. I want you to unfollow. And I know I've said it already, but if you heard it, I'm saying it again because I want it to stick. You have to, we have to hear something, Bonnie, at least 10 times to go, okay, maybe I really should do this. So unfollow anybody or any account that's making you uncomfortable. And once you do that, you also have found a mentor. So someone who's doing the exact opposite, who's enlightening you, who is giving you energy, who is like giving you pockets of hope when you desperately need it. That's a good follow. And then the last piece is we can't hide under a rock. Like, we can't just be, oh, okay, I'm going to just unfollow all the negative stuff and pretend nothing is wrong. We have, you know, it's called social responsibility. And so what I would ask the listeners to do is, like, this weekend, if you could just, like, take a couple minutes and go, okay, like, what issue do I really care about? Is it the homelessness in my community? Is it drug addiction? Maybe it's, you know, women, violence against women, the environment. Ask yourself, like, what do you really feel that, okay, like, I want to do something here. That is the issue you follow on social media. You want to be well informed. And like you were saying, there is so much misinformation, and we are being guided and pulled in so many different directions that if we could focus on one issue that feels really good, then we go, okay, I'm informed, I know, and that leads us into action. And it's like, okay, what can I do? And I know people are going, what? Like, what? Now I have to volunteer. What? Now I have to do something else. Sometimes it's just starting a conversation with someone. And I want to make it really clear that less is more. Consistency is key. So one issue, maybe you do volunteer the last Friday of every month somewhere. Maybe you intentionally bring up a fact, you know, with, you know, in a staff room. Passing around the knowledge that you have about the topic you care about, because it's going to come off authentic, people are going to listen just a little bit more than if you are rambling about stuff that doesn't really matter to you. And then all of a sudden, your social media feed has purpose. And it has this whole mind-body connection, if you will, because the mentor piece is you're looking into these people who are doing something you want to do, hopefully giving you a bit of energy and positive feedback. And at the very same time, you also could feel good in knowing, okay, I'm learning about this one issue. And all of a sudden, there's this like balance within your social media feed. And because we are addicted, by the way, that's the first step, just admit it. Then we work our way around it and figure out, okay, I'm not going to leave it completely. It's unrealistic, but how can I take control of my time on social media rather than doom scrolling and calling it relaxing?
0: You're so right. And I think that's really important. I was talking to, just before you came in, I was talking to a group, Women Chant, and they're like a drumming circle and they sing. They're based in Grimsby. And that's what they're doing because they feel they want to highlight, you know, social justice issues, environmental issues. And that's what they took, you know, these feelings of what can I do?
1: Right.
0: And that's what they did. And they're having a big spring concert tomorrow.
1: I love that. Where is it?
0: Trinity United Church.
1: Okay.
0: You can get your tickets on Eventbrite or at the door, I believe.
1: I have heard of them, actually.
0: Yeah.
1: Yeah. Okay. Yeah.
0: It's really cool. Like, just to talk to, especially, like, I find, you know, older women, I know, like, we're the same age, but, like, older women who have taken, you know, their frustration and they funneled it into something that just... it helps other people, you know, kind of see the light.
1: Yeah, if I could just... So here's the thing, in my personal opinion. Midlife has been wrapped up as a crisis for women. We hear it all the time, midlife
0: 100%.
1: Crisis.
0: Yeah.
1: I'm going to challenge you on adapting midlife awakening. Because midlife really is, for women in particular, an opportunity... for a reset, to recalibrate with what really matters to you. Because unfortunately, we have lived our life with a lot of social conditioning. And we spend a lot of our time making sure we're checking off the boxes that other people have deemed important. And why the patriarchy and marketing work so hard at undermining older women who are in their crone season is because that is when we find our power. That is where we draw our boundaries, and it is where we use our voice.
0: And I'm sure that's why you are the author of Lost and Found, because that really focuses on that.
1: Yeah, it's about reconnecting with that person you were before they told you who to be. It sounds so corny, but it's real. It's true. And so as if the system and the patriarchy can keep you really concerned about your weight and how to maintain your youth, what your house looks like, then you are unfortunately disconnected with your gifts, your values, your beliefs, and you become silent and obedient just the way they want you. And so that's why cleaning up that social media feed is so important, because you are receiving messaging like that all the time, unless you have intentionally unfollowed accounts that are telling you otherwise.
0: Yeah. Lynn, unfortunately, we are out of time.
1: All good.
0: If people are looking at getting a hold of you, how can they do that?
1: You know what? Probably Instagram. It's I am, as in I A M, and then Lynn, L Y N E F R A N K. I am Lynn Frank. Or my website, which is also lynnfrank.com. A lot of information there. If you are looking for a motivational speaker, workplace wellness workshops, but my favorite is keynotes and holding women's circles, definitely pop by my website, get a feel for who I am, what I talk about. And if it's a right fit, I would love to connect. So just reach out.
0: All right.
1: Yeah.
0: Amazing. And you've done the hard work. You can also find your book if you're looking for it.
1: Yes.
0: Lost and Found.
1: Mm-hmm.
0: And that's kind of a roadmap into what you were just talking about, finding your true self, getting back to what kind of matters.
1: Yeah. If you are new to self-love or self-worth discovery, this is a, I would say, like a heartfelt, easy read. I just like reverse engineered how I went from exhausted, burnt out teacher mom to who I am today. And the shift was mindset. Anyone can do it. I wrote the book because I believe in the power of women, and it is all possible.
0: Okay.
1: Yeah.
0: Lynn Frank, check her out on social media. Again, her first name is L-Y-N-E.
1: Yeah, French-Canadian. Woo-woo!
0: All right, Lynn, have a wonderful weekend. Thank you for coming in.
1: Thanks for asking, Bonnie. Anytime.
0: We're at 5:01. We're late. We're going to head into the newsroom. We're going to get the news at 5 o'clock. After that, what Doug Ford is saying about a ruling when it comes to homelessness encampments. Stay right here. We're heading into the weekend together. It is The Drive on 610 CKTV.

0: Good afternoon. It's 5 o'clock. I'm Tom McKay. Partly cloudy tonight. More clouds rolling in near midnight with a low of 12. Right now, it's 15 degrees. Coming up, the Niagara Catholic District School Board is losing its Director of Education. A redeveloped long-term care home in Niagara on the Lake is officially open. And the Alberta Premier continues to face backlash from Alberta separatists. First, a check on traffic.
1: Fort Erie-bound QEW ramp to Niagara Street still has a stalled vehicle blocking the right lane. We have a crash report at Toronto-bound QEW approaching Thorold Stone Road, causing delays from the 420, and a stalled vehicle off the shoulder Toronto-bound QEW at Glendale Avenue. On the Welland Canal, the Glendale Avenue Bridge is raising soon. The Mellonby Avenue Bridge is fully raised. 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Next in 15 minutes.
0: In the news, the Niagara Catholic District School Board is losing its Director of Education. Camilla Cipriano has resigned his position to take on a new job as CEO of the Toronto District School Board. He joined CKTV's The Drive to recount his time in the role and the accomplishments made in the district following the COVID-19 pandemic.
2: We're really proud of the way that we have flourished since. And the Niagara region itself has really flourished. There's been a lot of, influx of people moving in. That means our schools are full. We're hiring teachers. We have been record hiring teachers the last 3 or 4 years. We're building new schools. We're adding additions. So, yeah, there's been a lot to be proud of.
0: Cipriano has held the role for the past 6 years. He officially steps down from the role on June 5th. A Peterborough man with ties to Niagara has been arrested on child abuse charges, CKTV's Matt Holmes reports.
3: Niagara Regional Police say 71-year-old Gordon Gould was arrested this week, has been charged with a long list of offenses. Those include making child sexual abuse material, voyeurism, sexual interference, sexual assault, invitation to sexual touching, and exposing genitals to a person under the age of 16 and more. Police say Gould lived in St. Catharines between 2015 and 2020, and there may be more victims out there. He's lived in Peterborough since 2024 and has also lived in Sudbury, Etobicoke, and other parts of the province. Detectives asking anyone with information about the incident or has had contact with Gould in the past to contact police. Reporting in Niagara, Matt Holmes, 610 CKTV News.
0: Premier Doug Ford is slamming an Ontario judge's recent decision barring the region of Waterloo from removing people from a homeless encampment. The judge found that a local bylaw created to allow the region to remove about 24 homeless people from a parking lot encampment where a transit hub is set to be built violates their charter rights. Ford says the decision is ridiculous.
4: But he comes out with this cockamamie idea that they're going to hold up an encampment, they're going to hold up transit. So for, 30 people, they're going to hold up millions and millions of riders, communities, and everything.
0: The encampment in Kitchener has been around since 2021 during the COVID-19 pandemic when thousands of homeless people fled shelters and set up outside in all parts of the province. A redeveloped long-term care home in Niagara-on-the-Lake is officially open. Radiant Care Pleasant Manor on Eldon Street in Virgil replaces Pleasant Manor Retirement Village. The previous facility had 41 beds, while the new upgrades pushed that number now up to 160. The first residents started moving in back in December of 2025. It includes a beauty parlor, chapel, spiritual and recreational programs, tuck shop, and outdoor courtyards. The long-term care facility will also feature a living classroom in partnership with Niagara College, along with a daycare and supportive housing. 12 Canadians who were on a Gaza flotilla intercepted by Israel are now getting urgent medical care in Turkey. Foreign Affairs Minister Anita Anand says she's received details of what she calls, quote, appalling abuse of the Canadians. There's been widespread outcry after Israel's National Security Minister published video of him taunting the activists while they were kneeling faces to the ground with their hands bound. Anand says the people responsible need to be held accountable for the mistreatment of Canadians. A rare strain of Ebola virus continues to spread in the Democratic Republic of Congo and Uganda. Megan Thumath is an assistant professor of public health and emergencies at the University of British Columbia. She explains the symptoms of Ebola.
5: Early symptoms are fever, fatigue, headache, muscle aches, and weakness. And then where it gets kind of tricky is when people get into sort of what we think of dramatically. And initially, it's vomiting, diarrhea, sort of organ shutdown, dehydration, and then you can can get the more dramatic sort of bleeding manifestations at quite a late stage.
0: On Wednesday, Ontario's health minister said it was testing someone who had recently returned from East Africa, quote, out of an abundance of caution. Officials did not disclose which type of Ebola the patient in Ontario was being tested for or where in the region they traveled to. And Alberta Premier Danielle Smith says separatists upset that a binding vote on quitting Canada has been put off should focus on winning in October rather than campaign to force a party leadership review. After announcing the referendum question, Smith says she believes Albertans want to debate the issue.
6: That this is a question that has to go to Albertans. And I have said that I will honor the outcome of this referendum. And there's two options. Option one is to vote to remain in Canada. Option two is to start the legal process to leave Canada. And I would say that those who want to go with option two should focus their efforts on that.
0: Opposition NDP leader Naheed Nenshi says Smith's referendum will only be destructive and divisive. In sports, the Colorado Avalanche hope to tie up the NHL Western Conference final tonight when they host the Vegas Golden Knights. Vegas stunned Colorado with a 4-2 win in Game 1 on Wednesday. Last night, meanwhile, the Montreal Canadiens had a statement 6-2 win over Carolina in Game 1 of the East Final. Kevin Gausman gets the start as the Toronto Blue Jays open up a three-game series with the Pittsburgh Pirates at Rogers Centre. Pittsburgh counters with Bubba Chandler. And back home, our Niagara River Lions host the Winnipeg Sea Bears in Canadian Elite Basketball. This marks the second game of the season for the River Lions following a loss against Ottawa on Monday. Game starts at 8 p.m. For more news in Niagara, go to 610CKTB.com. Your weather forecast is coming up next.
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0: A look at the forecast. Partly cloudy skies tonight, becoming cloudy near midnight with a low of 12. Tomorrow brings cloudy conditions and rain starting in the morning with 10 to 20 millimeters expected. Strong winds gusting up to 50 kilometers an hour. The temperature holding steady near 12. Sundays, cloudy skies and a 40% chance of showers with a high of 21. Continuing into Monday, similar conditions with a 30% chance of showers and a high of 22. Right now, it's 15 degrees. I'm Tom McKay for 610 CKTB, Niagara's News and Talk.
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0: Friday afternoon as you head home or head out. Lots of cars on the roads today. It is a long weekend for our American neighbors. We've been checking the border bridges for you because they are busier than usual with Memorial Day for our friends in the U.S. And all the bridges are facing some delays, about 15 minutes at the Peace, Rainbow, and Queenston-Lewiston for cars heading into Canada. That's a good sign. We want our friends to come visit us so they can spend their money here. Why not? It's been a pretty busy show so far. We've talked about a lot of great events that are coming up this weekend, including the Women Chant, drumming, and chorus having their big spring concert tomorrow in Grimsby, and also the Flora Walk. But guess what? It is Rankin Cancer Time. That's the run that's kind of the signature event in Niagara, and it's just such an important and fixture in the community. So that is tomorrow at 10 a.m. It's being held at Brock University. We talked to Mary Ann Edwards a few weeks ago about it. This all goes to every dollar from the Rankin Cancer Run goes directly into cancer care here in Niagara. And the organizer, Mary Ann, talks about the fact that when she started this, we didn't have cancer care in Niagara. And now we've got a few services for us here. We can stay home if you need to go through chemo here in St. Catharines. We have that option available. So it's an important event. I know a lot of people like to go and they all wear orange. The parking is free at Brock. So if you want to head down there tomorrow, you are asked also if you can bring a non-perishable good for community care. Why not? At 8 o'clock in the morning, it's registration for those who have not already pre-registered. 9:15 is the kitty sprint in front of the stage. 9:20, opening ceremonies. The run starts at 10. There will be bananas, bottled water available, or you can add water to your refillable. After the run, you can enjoy a free sausage and hamburger barbecue. Note that no dogs will be allowed in any Brock building. So they've got the 1K and the 5K. Exciting time. It's always nice to see that big wave of orange shirts in the Rankin Cancer Run in Niagara. Always a very, very important event and time for us. We're at 5:15. We're going to take a look at traffic.
1: 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When life changes, you can count on Michael St. Jean. 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
2: Port Erie, VMQBW, Fruitland Road. Emergency road work is blocking the left lane. It is very slow, starting all the way back from Appleby Line. Moves fine from there going into Niagara region. And good news, Port Erie, VMQB, the ramp to Niagara Street. And Toronto, VMQBW, approaching Thoroughstone Road. Problems in those areas have cleared.
3: I'm Lex Tan, 610 CKTB Time Saver Traffic, next to 15 minutes.
0: Let's take a look at your weekend weather forecast for that Rankin Cancer Run. Tonight, partly cloudy, then clouding over. Overnight, low of 12. Tomorrow, it's Saturday. It will be cloudy. We're going to see rain starting in the morning. 10 to 20 millimeters expected to fall. Winds picking up and the temperature holding steady near 12. For Sunday, cloudy. 40% chance of showers, high of 21. On Monday, cloudy.

0: Light chance of rain, high of 22. Right now, it's 15 degrees.
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0: 5:20 on your Friday afternoon. Premier Doug Ford is blasting an Ontario judge's recent decision, which is barring the region of Waterloo from removing people from a homeless encampment. Justice Michael Gibson has found that a local bylaw that was created to allow the region to move about 24 homeless people from a parking lot encampment violates their rights under the Charter of Rights and Freedoms. The encampment is in Kitchener, and it's been around since, get this, 2021. Started during the pandemic when thousands of homeless people fled shelters and then set up outside in parts of the province. Since 2022, the region has tried to dismantle the encampment through the courts, but has so far been unsuccessful. We've seen that here in Niagara. St. Catharines putting a bylaw together so that they can determine where homeless encampments can be set up, making sure that they're not around schools and stuff like that. So the Region of Waterloo has argued that the parking lot is needed to allow for construction to start on the Kitchener Central Transit Hub later this year. Doug Ford says Gibson's decision puts the rights of encampment residents over millions of transit riders, and it's ridiculous. The quote was, he comes out with this idea and they're going to hold up transit. So for what? 30 people? They're going to hold up millions and millions of riders and communities and everything, Ford said. So an interesting ruling there in the Kitchener-Waterloo area. We also heard from CN Rail, and they made a statement about homeless funding. They said that CN will invest $100 million to prevent homelessness, working with trusted partners, supporting frontline services, and empowering railroaders to take action, citing that there's a major safety issue when they have encampments surrounding their rail infrastructure. So, you know, we've seen this homelessness issue explode in our local communities, and now it's impacting transit. So it's hard when you know, this community, Kitchener-Waterloo, needs to use this parking lot. They go to the courts. The court has ruled against them. So there we are. We're at 5:23. We're enjoying this Friday afternoon together. Jenny is staying home and not going to Toronto today or this weekend at all.
1: Nope, not at all.
0: I'm very proud of you.
1: Thank you.
0: You need to relax a bit.
1: I do. I know. I feel like for the past year so far, I've only had plans every single weekend. So it's kind of nice not to have anything going on.
0: Absolutely.
1: Yeah.
0: It's probably, you know, it's good for your mental health just to shut it down. You don't have to do anything. You can watch all the TV you want.
1: Yeah. I have severe FOMO. So I have to do something. If I see my friends doing something and enjoying it, I'm like, ugh, I wish I was there. But nothing's going on this weekend. So, yeah.
0: Yeah. I guess the rank and run is it.
1: Yeah.
0: If you want to go check that out.
1: I won't be doing the running, but I'll watch them run. Yeah, sure.
0: Yeah, they've done a great job bringing the rank and run into local schools in Niagara. Like, my kids come home and then they were telling me about the rank and run. They're like, do you know that you couldn't get cancer treatment in Niagara before this?
1: And I'm like, that's so cool.
0: It's because of Mary Ann Edwards. Because she's lovely to speak to. She's always so nice.
1: Yeah.
0: But she goes to all these schools and she's so passionate.
1: Yeah.
0: That people, the kids just want to, continue supporting her and her cause. And it's really turned out to be such a fantastic event.
1: Oh, that's awesome. Mm-hmm. I kind of want to start getting into running, though. I used to run.
0: Oh, yeah?
1: I used to do marathons. Yeah.
0: What? You used to do marathons?
1: Yeah.
0: Wow.
1: I know. And then it was all in elementary school, grade 8, grade 7. But as soon as I went into high school, I dropped all sports and just did arts.
0: Oh.
1: So I did drama, I did dance, I did choir. I want to get back into running because it was a lot of fun and I enjoyed it.
0: My kids are really into running. I've never been a runner. Doing a 5K for me in under an hour is Don't laugh.
1: No, I can't do it anymore.
0: But I was thinking about that because we've got a really great run in Grimsby. It's the Peach Bud. It's it's just a local thing that a lot of people do. And I've done that before. And my goal was, I think, to get under, I don't know, maybe under 45 minutes. And I know that sounds like for runners, they're like, oh. But for me, like, it's really, really hard to run fast. I've got these little short legs.
1: Me too.
0: And then I have to, you know, I have to stop. I can't just continue to run. But I think that's, I always admire runners because they push through that mental block of stopping. Like, they had to do that for so many times while they trained, and now they're just doing it and they're getting the benefits of it.
1: Yeah. Yeah. I tried recently and it's I'm like you, Bonnie. I can't.
0: Well, I walk a lot. So I walk with the dogs a lot. So I have been trying to, like, jog in between every couple of blocks, not with the French bulldog, but with the German Shepherd, because she really likes that too.
1: Oh yeah, I'm sure. Yeah,
0: she likes, like, you know, going from a walk to a jog. Like, she thinks this is, you know, it's go time.
1: Yeah,
0: let's go, Mom. What are we doing? Who do we need to take down? She's so funny. She's the one dog that she lets me know if a guy turns on the street, even if he's like four blocks away, she'll start nudging me. Mom, you see him? I've got him.
1: Oh, I need myself a German Shepherd.
0: Oh, I don't know. It's a full-time job, though. I didn't realize this. Shepherd owners, like, I didn't understand the emotional connection that you have with these dogs.
1: Yeah.
0: It's almost too much.
1: Aw.
0: It really is. Like, it becomes your, like, the major part of your life. Because when I'm here, I'm feeling bad that I'm not at home.
1: Aw.
0: You know, she's really stuck to me.
1: Yeah.
0: They call them Velcro dogs for a reason.
1: Yeah. Yeah.
0: Yeah. But I do think that we both should start running.
1: Let's do it together.
0: We should. Start a little running club, a CKTB running club.
1: Well, I know doesn't Steph run?
0: Oh, Steph does everything.
1: Yeah, she can join us.
0: You know,
1: although she'll like outrun us, like she'll be
0: she's so focused on her health, and she works out. She told me that she walks 10,000 steps every day.
1: Oh my God.
0: And if she doesn't, like, if she has, like, say, 9,500, she'll just, like, run around the house. So she doesn't.
1: Whoa.
0: Yeah. So she doesn't break her streak of 10,000 steps a day.
1: Oh, man. How?
0: I don't know. I just don't have it in me. Like, it's bedtime.
1: How does she even have the time?
0: She has two dogs. She's got a husband. So she's figuring it all out.
1: Yeah.
0: She's hosting the best morning show you can find in Niagara.
1: Okay.
0: We can only dream to be like Steph Vivier.
1: Yeah.
0: No, for real. Like, I was at the fundraiser with Janice Arnaldi, and Steph Vivier came over, and she was just chatting away, and I was like, oh, to have her energy, even though we're the same age. No, she's a lovely person. We're at 5:29. We're going to head into the newsroom. We'll get your news at 5:30. And then after that, we have our director of education in Niagara for the Catholic Board leaving us. And guess where he's going? The largest school board in Canada. That's a big, big move. So we'll talk to him after the break. You're listening to The Drive. It's 610 CKTV.

0: Good afternoon. I'm Tom McKay. Here's what's making news. The Niagara Catholic District School Board is looking for a new Director of Education, Camillo Cipriano, announcing that he is stepping down from the position on June 5th. Cipriano has held the role for the past 6 years and is moving on to take a position with another school board. A redeveloped long-term care home in Niagara-on-the-Lake is officially open. Radiant Care Pleasant Manor on Eldon Street in Virgil replaces Pleasant Manor Retirement Village. The previous facility had 41 beds, while the new upgrades push that number now up to 160. And the United Nations is releasing $60 million to help speed up the Ebola outbreak response in Congo and the surrounding region. The U.S. has pledged $23 million in funding to boost the response in Congo and Uganda. Checking the forecast, clouds increasing tonight with a low of 12. Tomorrow, rain beginning in the morning with up to 20 millimeters expected. Winds gusting up to 50 kilometers an hour as well, with temperatures holding near 12. Right now, it's 15 degrees.
1: Port Erie Bam QBW at Fruitland Emergency Road Work continues to block the left lane. We are seeing very heavy delays all the way from Appleby Line. And then the Toronto Bam QBW ramp to southbound 406. We've got reports of an issue there, not causing any big delays, though. We're also seeing heavy delays in Pelham Highway 20 between Hayes Street and Rice Road. And over in Welland, also some delays on Woodlawn Road between River Road and the 406. It's the all-weather driving main event. 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I'm Lex Tan, 610 CKTV Time, Sanford Traffic, next to 15 minutes.
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0: The Niagara Catholic District School Board is losing its Director of Education. Camillo Cipriano has resigned. He's taking a job as the CEO of Canada's largest school board, the Toronto District School Board. Camillo joins us now. Hi, Camillo. How are you?
1: Hi, good. Hi, Bonnie. I'm good, thank you. When you put it in those terms, though, I think I caught my breath there for a moment.
0: This is a big move. I'm sure you had to think this one over for quite some time.
1: I did. I mean, I talked a lot with my family, and you know, obviously, because it's going to impact more than just my, you know, my work life, but it obviously will have an impact on my whole entire life, and so. There was a lot of discussions, a lot of, you know, thinking, you know, a lot of lists being made, pros and cons. And in the end, I made the decision. It was not an easy decision. In fact, very emotional, actually. I've gotten to really, you know, I think sometimes we use the word, we throw around words like family, and they're, you know, they're cliches and work, but this place, Niagara Catholic, has truly become family for me. The people that work in our buildings and our schools and here at the board office. So it was not an easy decision at all.
0: Okay, so let's talk about your 6 years here in Niagara. What did you do previously, Camillo? Were you already in Niagara, or did you move to Niagara for the Director of Education job?
1: I moved to Niagara from the Halton Catholic Board. I was a senior team member there, a superintendent with the Halton Catholic Board at the time. That's where I spent the majority of my educational career. And then I moved to Niagara in 2020, in August of 2020, right during the height of the pandemic.
0: Yeah, I was going to ask you, what was your biggest challenge over the 6 years? But I guess the pandemic kind of takes center stage there.
1: It did. And you know what, Bonnie, I've said this before in some ways. Again, obviously, no one wants to go through a pandemic. When I transitioned into the role, explain how it helped, it focused my goals. We were trying to keep kids safe, our schools clean. We were trying to, you know, the days of, and forgive me if this causes a little bit of PTSD, but social distancing and mask wearing. And so our focuses were quite narrow. In some ways, that was our primary focus. Learning became somewhat secondary, and now we're actually having to continuing to address that. But you know, there wasn't graduations to go to, basketball games to attend. School, I was trying to limit my school visits. Again, we wanted to try to limit the people that were entering buildings. So it let me really ease into the role and not having to learn all these different people. And then as the world opened up and as we opened up, a lot of connections had already been made. So in some ways, and again, I want to preface, I don't want to go back to that, but it really did help in transitioning those days of the pandemic. And yeah, in the last probably 4 or 5 years now post, we're really proud of the way that we have flourished since. And the Niagara region itself has really flourished. There's been a lot of, you know, influx of people moving in. That means our schools are full. We're hiring teachers. We have been record hiring teachers the last 3 or 4 years. We're building new schools. We're adding additions. So, yeah, there's been a lot to be proud of.
0: Yeah, I was going to ask you about some of the highlights over the 6 years. Tell us about that.
1: Some of the things that were more public that we were recognized for just in the fall around, you know, some of our student achievement, you know, whether in numeracy especially. We've done some really specific work in numeracy. And again, like I said, our enrollment has increased, which is, again, always a good news story because it means our schools are fuller. We have more offerings of programs, more clubs. But it also means more jobs. It means that, again, we in the education new teacher induction program, and NTIP teachers entered the program in year one. And I remember my first year here, it was, you know, I usually go do a kind of a little talk to the NTIP teachers, and there was a handful of new teachers that we hired over the summer. This past year, I think we had to break it up in two sessions of, you know, 40 or 50 plus. That's how many new teachers we're hiring each year. So we're really proud of the enrollment increases, which means, again, we're adding buildings and we're adding staff.
0: We're talking to Camillo Cipriano. He was the Director of Education with the Niagara Catholic Board. He has announced that he is moving to the Toronto Board to become the CEO, which is really strange to say, you know, like a CEO position for a school board, but things are changing. The Ford government making some changes. Tell us a little bit about, you know, what you'll have to do or what how your role will change from Director of Education to CEO with Toronto.
1: Well, generally speaking, again, I think, again, in general terms, the CEO role, it's a new title, but for most of the province, that means essentially doing the same thing. Like, if I were to have remained in Niagara Catholic, ultimately my title would have changed, but my day-to-day would not have looked much different. Obviously, in Toronto, being the size that it is, the enormity of Toronto district, having the number of students, the number of schools, their infrastructure is much different. And so the CEO role will certainly have a more high-level oversight of senior team members. I will have I will be the CEO. I will have a chief operations officer. I will have a chief financial officer. I will have a chief education officer who will oversee all the programming and curriculum. There's many different layers. So I think the role of CEO, the title of CEO, probably is most applicable in a large board, in the largest board like Toronto, where it does. It will run and look like a little bit more like a corporate structure. Having said that, I speak as somewhat of an outsider right now, having looked at their, at a high level, their organizational structure, which I know has also been changing. So I'm really looking forward to actually just learning and asking a lot of questions about the structure, about the people that are in those roles, and learning, you know, how, again, I will be talking very little and listening a lot and learning a lot.
0: Yeah, because you're going to not only Canada's largest school board, but a board that is under government supervision. The province taking it over, appointing a person to oversee it. Does that make you nervous a little bit of like what you're walking into?
1: Maybe nervous isn't, you know, curious about what that will look like. I've never worked in a school district without trustees, without a board of trustees, you know, without governance model where I meet with my trustees twice a month in an official way, in an official capacity, where we pass motions, where we present reports, where we get reports approved, where we get decisions that need approval from trustees approved. This is different. This is unique. Rather than having what we have here in Niagara Catholic, 8 trustees, Toronto District had 22. I think the new legislation, Bill 101, reduced that to 12. But there's not even the 12. There's one person. Now, one person will take on that role. That role, however, is more than just governance. That role has the ability and the capacity to also affect operational matters, which is different than what trustees' roles are. So, that again, that'll be another learning for me in how I work with the supervisor. I've met him once. We've talked a lot on the phone, and it seems like we have a lot of very similar philosophies. So I think I look forward to working with him. Rohit Gupta is his name, and we've established quite the rapport just in the last 4 or 5 days.
0: All right, Camillo. Well, when is your last day with Niagara?
1: Is June the 5th.
0: This is fast.
1: Yes, very fast.
0: Okay, and then what happens here in Niagara?
1: Last evening at a special board meeting, during the same meeting where our board of trustees accepted my resignation, they appointed interim director of education, Giancarlo Vitrone. Giancarlo currently, as of today, we're transitioning Giancarlo the next 2 weeks. Prior to today, Giancarlo held the title of Associate Director of Corporate Services. Giancarlo has been with Niagara Catholic, I believe, 9 years, maybe a little bit more. He's a product of Niagara Catholic. He went to elementary school in Niagara Falls. He graduated from St. Paul Catholic High School. So he knows the system very well. We've always worked kind of hand in hand as my associate director. So, I have all the confidence that not just with Giancarlo, but our entire senior staff, our senior team, our support staff, things will thrive in Niagara Catholic, and they will. And with Giancarlo and the team, will take it to new heights. Absolutely.
0: All right. Well, congratulations on the new role. Sorry to see you go. Will you be moving your family to Toronto?
1: Not at first. I want to see how the commute is, and we'll take it. You know, I may have to become a train and subway rider, which I've never done in my professional life, and I'll see how that works. But I will miss Niagara, the Niagara region, obviously Niagara Catholic, but this is a special place. And it was, again, I'll end the way I started. It is hard leaving a special place. It's not an easy decision.
0: Well, we appreciate your service. Thank you so much, Camillo, for joining me, and all the best.
1: Thanks, Bonnie. Have a great weekend.
0: Thank you. You too. Camillo Cipriano, he was the director of education with the Catholic Board here in Niagara, but I guess he's not packing up his house and everything, but he's packing up his work computer and heading down to Toronto, Canada's largest school board.
2: Fort Erie VMQBW at Fruitland Emergency Road Work continues to block the left lane. We are seeing very heavy delays all the way from Appleby Line. And then the Toronto VMQBW ramp to southbound 406. We've got reports of an issue there, not causing any big delays, though. We're also seeing heavy delays in Pelham Highway 20 between Hayes Street and Rice Road. And over in Welland, also some delays on Woodlawn Road between River Road and the 406. It's the all-weather driving main event. 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I'm Lex Tan, 610 CKTV Time, Saver Traffic, next in 15 minutes.
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0: Hope you had a great week. We're heading into the weekend. It's going to be wet tomorrow. Hopefully, it'll be cloudy on Sunday, just a little bit of rain. Don't forget, this is the holiday weekend for our American friends. They are in the same boat we were last weekend, those lucky ducks. But that means that the border bridges and highways around those areas will be a little bit busier right now at the Peace Bridge, Rainbow Bridge, and Queenston-Lewiston Bridge. Car traffic heading into Canada is it's pretty heavy. 30 minutes at the Peace Bridge, 35 at the Rainbow, and 10 minutes at the Queenston-Lewiston. So it's nice to see our American friends heading on over and enjoying everything we have to do in Niagara, which is quite a lot. Gas prices, you guys know this. They dropped a little bit, 7 cents overnight, so they're sitting at $1.84. If you are a diesel person, $2.05. So still very, very high. Coming up tomorrow, I believe tomorrow, unless there's a rain date, Flora's Walk Niagara. It's an annual community fundraiser that supports perinatal mental health care and local families. And the event takes place in St. Catharines tomorrow, unless Crystal Stevens, the co-host, tells me different. Is this a rain date if you get rained out tomorrow, Crystal?
1: No, there's not. It's rain or shine, unfortunately. But all the vendors and the raffle, a lot of the good stuff is still taking place inside the St. Catharines Museum tomorrow. So bring your rain gear if you want to walk with us, but otherwise there's plenty of to do indoors.
0: Okay, that's perfect. As long as you have a little bit of an option where people can kind of dry off, I think it's great.
1: Yes.
0: Okay, so let's first explain, what does perinatal mean? What kind of time frame does that cover over a pregnancy?
1: So perinatal really covers the entire time from conception all through pregnancy into the postpartum and usually up to about 1 year postpartum.
0: And let's talk about the walk. It's named Flora's Walk, and that's after an actual woman. Tell us about her.
1: So this is, it was created because of Flora. She was a struggling mother, first-time mother, who at about 4 months postpartum, unfortunately died due to postpartum psychosis. This really inspired the birth community to come together and say that we really need to talk about this more, about the lack of access to care and lack of access to resources during one of the most vulnerable times in women's lives. We know that the best care is received immediately during this time, and the wait lists are way too long, and people are literally dying.
0: Yeah, and it's a serious mental health issue. Do you feel like there's enough kind of focus being put on mental health over the course of a pregnancy and after?
1: Not at all. There are women who will go their entire pregnancy and postpartum period without even being asked how they're doing by a medical professional. So people are falling through the cracks. They don't know the symptoms. They don't know what to expect. And they're very often told, oh, this is just normal. And they're not receiving the help that they could be otherwise.
0: Because there's a bunch of things going on with your body when you're pregnant, right? Like the hormones, just that alone would cause some sadness or, you know, some other symptoms.
1: Definitely. There's a lot of causes. There's a lot of things going on with the body and with mental health. Add in sleep deprivation and lack of community support that we have now. Families are spread out all around. We're not seeing the same kind of community support coming to support new families that we had in the last 25, 30 years. So people are doing this all on their own, and they're not receiving enough support that they're staying healthy, especially with sleep deprivation and sleep psychosis and complications like that.
0: All right, so why is it important for Niagara to host one of these walks? I know 50 cities are taking part. Ours is in St. Catharines. Why is that important?
1: It's important because even in the Niagara region, it's 1 in 4 women who are experiencing perinatal mental illness. And this is just the reported. This isn't the underreported numbers. By the time people are getting help, it's too late. So the proceeds from Flora's Walk Niagara stay in the Niagara region. We created a nonprofit organization, a registered nonprofit organization called the Four Trimester Collective, and they work with Niagara families directly to connect them with accessible resources in a timely manner so that they are receiving the support they need to heal and have a better postpartum or perinatal experience.
0: Tell us about the walk tomorrow. So you're meeting at the Welland Canal Museum?
1: Yes, we are meeting at the St. Catharines Museum at 10 a.m. is when the doors will open. There will be a whole host of vendors there for health and wellness. There is a big raffle with all sorts of prizes relevant to all people, not just pregnancy and postpartum related. And then at about 12 o'clock, we will take our photo of the walking group, and we will be walking from the museum to Glendale and back, so about a half hour walk.
0: And this is a fundraiser. How do you go about, do you enter, or do you sign up and there's a fee? How does that work?
1: So you can either join our walk or even just donate. It is a charitable receipt cause by clicking on the link at our Instagram at Flora's Walk Niagara. You can show up day of and purchase raffle tickets. There's lots of ways to help out if you show up and come hang out with us.
0: Okay, so you mentioned there'd be some vendors set up there. Give us a little bit more information on who will be there.
1: So we will have quite a few people from Deluzi Health and Wellness. So we're looking at osteopaths, registered massage therapists, naturopathic doctors. We have mother-type doulas coming to keep us company. We have Birchway Niagara coming to keep us company. So a wide variety of health and wellness practitioners to really have good conversations with and discover what it is that they can do to help throughout the perinatal period as well.
0: All right, Crystal. Well, I appreciate your time, and I hope that you do not get rained out and that rain holds off long enough for you to hold your walk and get all your pictures done.
1: We hope so, too.
0: Well, thanks for joining us and informing us about Flora's Walk. This sounds like it could help a lot of people.
1: We really hope it does. Thank you so much for having me.
0: Thank you. Crystal Stevens is the co-host of Flora's Walk in St. Catharines. It's Canada's largest perinatal mental health fundraiser. It takes place in over 50 cities across Canada. Here in Niagara, it will be in St. Catharines at the St. Catharines Museum and Welland Canal Center. It's going to start at 10 o'clock tomorrow. So stay right here. 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
3: Good afternoon. It's 6 o'clock. I'm Tom McKay. Partly cloudy tonight. More clouds rolling in near midnight with a low of 12. Right now, it's 15 degrees. Coming up, a redeveloped long-term care home in Niagara-on-the-Lake is officially open. Canada is bringing in new screening measures for Ebola at the border. And British police are hoping to broaden their investigation into former Prince Andrew. First, a check on traffic.
4: Problems over in Hamilton continue. The 40 rebound QEW at Nikola Tesla has a collision blocking the left lane, with the eastbound Nikola Tesla ramp to the Niagara bound QEW also having the right lane blocked because of this incident. 40 rebound QE at Fruitland, emergency roadwork still blocking the left lane. That's causing heavy delays all the way back from Appleby Line. The Toronto bound QEW ramp to the southbound 406 still reporting an issue there. On the Welland Canal, the Queenston Street Bridge is raised. The Lakeshore and Carlton Bridges are raising soon. 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That's a $20 value on now, conditions and app. I'm Lex Tan, 610 CKTV Time Saver Traffic, next in 15 minutes.
3: In the news, a redeveloped long-term care home in Niagara-on-the-Lake is officially open. CKTV's Matt Holmes with the details.
5: Radiant Care Pleasant Manor on Eldon Street in Virgil replaces Pleasant Manor Retirement Village. The previous facility had 41 beds, while the new upgrades pushed that number up to 160. The first residents started moving in back in December of 2025. It includes a beauty parlor, chapel, spiritual and recreational programs, tuck shop, and outdoor courtyards. The long-term facility will also feature a living classroom in partnership with Niagara College, along with a daycare and supportive housing. Reporting in Niagara, Matt Holmes, 610 CKTV News.
3: Pierre Poilievre says he will fight for a united Canada. The comments come after Alberta Premier Danielle Smith announced the province would vote on whether to hold a binding referendum on separating from Canada in the fall. The leader of the Federal Conservatives says he will reach out to Albertans across the province to make the case for Canada.
6: Where their provincial government has all of the same powers that the Quebec government has, so that Albertans can feel that they are in charge of their own destiny within Canada.
3: Poilievre also claimed separatist movements were irrelevant when Stephen Harper was prime minister. A Peterborough man with ties to Niagara has been arrested on child abuse charges. Niagara Regional Police say 71-year-old Gordon Gould was arrested this week and has been charged with several offenses, including sexual assault, sexual interference, and making child sexual abuse material. Police say Gould lived in St. Catharines between 2015 and 2020, and there may be more victims. He has lived in Peterborough since 2024, but has also lived in Sudbury, Etobicoke, and other parts of the province. Detectives are asking for anyone with information related to this incident or for anyone who has had contact with Gould in the past to contact police. Canada is bringing in new screening measures for Ebola at the border. The country's chief public officer of health says the additional border screening began Wednesday. Dr. Josh Reimer says it includes more staff at common points of entry, screening questions about where people have traveled and if they have symptoms. Reimer adds that one person in Ontario has tested negative for Ebola after returning home from Ethiopia. Bell Canada says it has boosted cellular capacity for this weekend's Canadian Grand Prix in Montreal in anticipation for a surge network demand.
7: Bell has increased overall network capacity in Montreal by 20% with focused upgrades at key Grand Prix sites and enhanced connectivity at high traffic fan zones. That includes deploying additional wireless spectrum at the F1 Paddock Club and grandstands and stationing portable mobile towers nearby. Bell says the efforts will help fans avoid disruptions during periods of peak usage, whether they're using their cell phones for streaming, gaming, or sharing in real time. Michelle Zedekian, The Canadian Press.
3: 12 Canadians who were on a Gaza flotilla intercepted by Israel are now getting urgent medical care in Turkey. Foreign Affairs Minister Anita Anand says she's received details of what she calls, quote, appalling abuse of the Canadians. There's been widespread outcry after Israel's National Security Minister published video of him taunting the activists while they were kneeling faces to the ground with their hands bound. Anand says the people responsible need to be held accountable for the mistreatment of Canadians. And British police are appealing for witnesses as they seek to broaden their investigation into potential offences by former Prince Andrew, including sexual misconduct. ABC's Marcus Moore is in London.
8: In their update, British police said that their investigation into former Prince Andrew is a complex investigation. Their latest statement includes a call for witnesses to come forward, and it explains that they've been in touch with the lawyer for one woman who said that she was trafficked to Andrew at his home in Royal Lodge back in 2010. She has not officially brought this claim to police, though, so it's not part of the ongoing investigation. In today's statement, though, police said that if she wishes to report this to police, it will be taken seriously and handled with care.
3: In sports, the Colorado Avalanche hope to tie up the NHL Western Conference final tonight when they host the Vegas Golden Knights. Vegas stunned Colorado with a 4-2 win in Game 1 on Wednesday. Last night, meanwhile, the Montreal Canadiens had a statement 6-2 win over Carolina in Game 1 of the East Final. Kevin Gausman gets the start as the Toronto Blue Jays open up a 3-game series with the Pittsburgh Pirates at Rogers Centre. Pittsburgh counters with Bubba Chandler. And back home, our Niagara River Lions host the Winnipeg Sea Bears in Canadian Elite Basketball. This marks the second game of the season for the River Lions, following a loss against Ottawa on Monday. Game starts at 8 p.m. For more news in Niagara, go to 610CKTB.com. Your weather forecast is coming up next.
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3: A look at the forecast. Partly cloudy skies tonight, becoming cloudy near midnight with a low of 12. Tomorrow brings cloudy conditions and rain starting in the morning with 10 to 20 millimeters expected. Strong winds gusting up to 50 kilometers an hour. The temperature holding steady near 12. Sundays, cloudy skies and a 40% chance of showers with a high of 21. Continuing into Monday, similar conditions with a 30% chance of showers and a high of 22. Right now, it's 15 degrees. I'm Tom McKay for 610 CKTV, Niagara's News and Talk.
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13: It's the TED Radio Hour from NPR. I'm Manoush Zomorodi. On the show today, a guide to being a super ager, living long and well. It's a strange moment for growing old. We live in an era when some seem to be suggesting that aging...
14: I'm that crazy guy trying to not die.
13: ...is optional.
15: He spends $2 million a year attempting to...
14: I think we're entering into a new era where death may no longer be inevitable.
13: Silicon Valley elite, celebrities, and influencers alike race against the clock to limit signs of aging.
16: We are essentially hacking human biology.
17: I've had 3 facelifts.
18: Everywhere the light touches is Botox.
13: People collect more data about their bodies than ever.
19: Having a Fitbit has truly changed my life.
13: And AI is bringing breakthroughs for conditions once thought to be untreatable.
20: AI will help cure diseases.
21: Yes.
20: AI will help cure cancer.
21: It's already in the process of doing
20: it. Will cure.
13: But we're also in an age of insurance inequity and uneven distribution of these medical miracles. Not to mention billion-dollar industries built on selling you alleged cures to growing and looking older. So it's hard to know. What hot trend or medical breakthrough is worth spending your time and money on? And what is, well, bunk?
22: It drives me nuts. It's things that we have validation with all kinds of great studies and the highest level peer-reviewed literature to take years before it gets to implementation.
13: This is Dr. Eric Topol.
22: I am a cardiologist, author of Super Agers, and I'm a professor and executive vice president at Scripps Research.
13: Eric is an expert on the best ways to expand not just our lifespan or how long we actually live, but our health span.
22: A lot of this longevity fixation is related to lifespan rather than health span, healthy aging.
13: Uh-huh.
22: The average American health span is 64. That's when major diseases creep in, and lifespan is 79 on average. So you got a big gap of about 15 years.
13: Oh, wow.
22: Where your health span is ended and your lifespan continues.
13: In some ways, Eric's career has been driven by his own personal obsession with the idea that through science and medicine, we can change our aging destiny.
22: I grew up with so many of my family members dying at very young ages, my grandparents and aunts and uncles. I spent a lot of time when I was a kid going to funerals, and, you know, my parents also died at young ages. So I feel like, well, I'm condemned. You know, I'm going to be signing out any time here. So part of it was just understanding our fate, if you

0: genetics, and I basically set up a major in genetics and wrote a thesis in 1975 called Prospects for Gene Therapy in Man, long before we could sequence genes, of course. That was about 40 years early, I think. But it was more like understanding what makes us tick. And I was working as a respiratory technician, night shift. And I saw, while I was in the intensive care unit, changing the equipment, it was like a Lazarus. These patients, I was thinking the next day they wouldn't be there. And then all of a sudden they would come back to life on their way to full recovery. That prompted me to change my plan of going on to be someday a genetics professor of sorts to, oh, maybe I should just be a doctor and change into medicine.
1: So it's interesting then that some of your most recent research is actually saying genes, we thought you were super important when it comes to aging, actually not so much.
0: Yeah, that was a real shocker. So many years ago, we started a unique project of finding people who were at least 80 years old, who'd never been sick and on no medications. This is a rarefied group, but the whole idea was there'd been so little work on the genetics of health span. There'd been a fair amount to look at some genetics of people who were centenarians with extreme lifespan, but that's different from people who never had an age-related disease.
1: Eric and his team called this group of super-aging healthy anomalies over the age of 80 the Welderly.
0: It took 7 years to find 1,400 participants. And then once we had them all together, we did whole genome sequencing to look for what was the genomic underpinnings to see if they were different than the people who are, we call the elderly.
1: That's elderly, the people, most of us, who typically have at least one major age-related illness by age 65. Eric and the Scripps research team looked for the longevity secrets in the DNA of Welderly superagers. And what they found changed everything they thought they knew about how humans age.
0: The stunning result was, while there were some small differences, otherwise there was not much to be able to say this was a genetic story at all. So this was either due to luck, which seems that's far-fetched to say all these people were so lucky, or something else. And I think the something else is what we've learned so much about in the last couple of years, especially, that the immune system of people, when it's intact, really helps to withstand these major age-related diseases. So although that has some connect with our genetics and our DNA, it's also highly influenced by our lifestyle choices and our environment and so many other factors.
1: So we want those last few decades of our lives not to be infirm or lonely or in pain. We want to feel vibrant and part of the world and enjoy ourselves. So you have said that the real opportunity now isn't just helping people live longer, but preventing those big diseases that make aging hard, really awful. So the big three you say are Alzheimer's, heart disease, and cancer.
0: Exactly. So a Welderly or superager, has, we would define it now, is somebody who's reached 80 and older and has never had a significant cardiovascular disease, a cancer, or neurodegenerative disease. So they basically are intact of the big three age-related diseases. And that's not common, but that's what we should be achieving at a much higher frequency.
1: Eric says there are five domains that help predict risk and prevent age-related diseases. The first he calls Lifestyle Plus.
0: So the lifestyle one, we've learned a lot more about, like, for example, sleep regularity being so important, and deep sleep when our brain washes out all of its metabolites that are really pro-inflammatory, toxic to our brain. That's why deep sleep is so important. And exercise, not just aerobic, but also strength resistance training and balance training. And we've learned also how social engagement is so critical, being out in nature and, you know, many, many different lifestyle factors, which we didn't realize how important they are.
1: The next area to focus on in prevention is what Eric calls omics.
0: Now, omics refers

0: the biologic layers. We're talking about genes, DNA, our so-called polygenic risk score, because these diseases we've been talking about are not from one gene, but from hundreds of different genes that can interact. But also our proteins. There's big breakthroughs in proteins. Now we have these organ clocks, where we can tell the pace of each organ in our body, from our brain, our immune system, artery, heart, liver, and on and on. And then there's these biomarkers. We have this big breakthrough for Alzheimer's to be able to predict even 20 or more years in advance, so-called p-tau 217. So omics are proteins and genes and the microbiome of our gut and the side chains of our DNA called methylation. Those are omics.
1: Then there's our cellular health.
0: This is a big area because we're going to be using cell therapy for lots of things like autoimmune disease. We've seen cures potentially for people with refractory lupus and multiple sclerosis and many autoimmune diseases, which was unfathomable until recent times, using cell therapy, not just take cells out of the body, but working with lymphocytes that are in the body.
1: Next, to be a super ager, Eric says we need vaccines and drugs to help treat aging's biggest culprit, inflammation.
0: Vaccines and drugs that basically keep our immune system healthy and are potent anti-inflammatories. We've seen a remarkable class of drugs, the Ozempic GLP-1 drugs that have that property.
1: Finally, to tie all that bio data together, you guessed it, artificial intelligence.
0: We couldn't pull all these data together in any individual without multimodal AI. It's billions and billions of data points for each person. We couldn't think of being able to prevent these diseases without the help of the tools of AI for the analytics. So those are the five domains. They're all going to be part of our ability to predict a person's risk and prevent their age-related disease in the future.
1: So can you explain how inflammation relates to that? Because I think a lot of us have been hearing that word. Women's magazines for years, eat a low inflammatory diet, blueberries and almonds. And we think, okay, yes, I will do that. But what exactly is inflammation?
0: Yeah. So when our immune system, which is all of our cells and proteins that fight off not just infections, but keep us from getting cancer and heart disease and neurodegenerative diseases, our immune system starts to lose its integrity as we get older. And it's the process of immunosenescence. And then interdependent with that is inflammaging. Okay, so it's inflammation with aging. And so when the immune system is dysregulated, when it's just getting off the rails, it starts to go haywire and makes a lot of these proteins that are basically untoward inflammation, whether it's in the brain or throughout the body, in the walls of arteries. And this is what causes so much trouble. So some inflammation is good and important for healing, but inflammaging is really accelerating and making these age-related diseases take hold.
1: When we come back, Dr. Eric Topol explains why AI has changed the way he thinks about preventive care and how our modern medical advances could give us all a shot at being super agers. 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I'm Manoush Zomorodi. We'll be right back.
2: We still have problems over on the 40 rebound QEW at Nikola Tesla. The right lane is blocked on the eastbound Nikola Tesla ramp to Niagara bound QEW, but the left lane on the main line has been reopened. However, at Fruitland Road, emergency road work is still taking place in the left lane, so we're still seeing big delays all the way back from Appleby Line. Northbound 406 up 4th Avenue, a stalled vehicle is reported on the shoulder. 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I'm Lex Tan, 610 CKTV Time Saver Traffic, next in 15 minutes.
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1: It's the TED Radio Hour from NPR. I'm Manoush Zomorodi. Today on the show, how to become a super ager. When Dr. Eric Topol studied the DNA of healthy people over 80 years old, so-called superagers, he expected to see something in their genes that was protecting them from major age-related diseases. Instead, he found that genes had a pretty minimal effect. It was lifestyle choices and preventive measures that extended their health span. Because, of course, a long life is great, but not if you're miserable and suffering.
0: We can accept that we're going to age, okay? So maybe there'll be reversal of aging someday, but that's a little more far-fetched. But we don't have to accept that we are going to have these age-related big three diseases, heart disease and cancer or neurodegenerative diseases. And so that's where the opportunity lies, that there's so much going on right now that with 20 years advance warning of these conditions in individuals, determining that risk, predicting it, we should be able to get ahead of it and make a big dent in these big three age-related diseases.
1: So does that mean that essentially as you age, keeping your immune system in good shape is the whole game?
0: That's a real big part of it. What we eat is a part of that story. How we exercise, how we sleep, how we have social engagement, a long list of lifestyle plus factors. But also, we've only learned in recent times that there are other ways to keep that immune system intact. And one of the big surprises was, for example, the shingles vaccine.
1: Mm-hmm.
0: We didn't know. And now with four huge natural experiments in four different countries around the world, in Wales and Canada and Australia and the U.S., we've learned that the shingles vaccine reduces Alzheimer's and dementia by at least 20 to 25%.
1: Oh, wow.
0: And it isn't because it's working against the virus herpes zoster so much as it's keeping the immune system intact, because people that get the vaccine are older people. In the U.S., it's age 50. In other countries, it's even older. But that's just one new trick we've learned.
1: Huh.
0: And now, you know, that's a segue to many other tactics we'll use in the future to keep people's immune system intact.
1: So I recently got my first shingles shot, and it certainly was not touted to me as preventive medicine for anything other than getting shingles, which I'm told is very painful and just awful. Why is this not more public knowledge, that there is more information out there about the added benefits of vaccines and other preventive medicines?
0: This is so startling. If this was a drug to reduce Alzheimer's disease, it would be a blockbuster. Everyone would know about it because the pharma companies would be all over it. But because it's a vaccine and we live in an anti-vax moment, and this wasn't expected, this was a surprise. It's mm-hmm. not just been replicated, but now four different, what we call natural experiments, which are better than even randomized trials in many respects. So I don't think the word is out there. I've been trying to help get it out, but there hasn't been enough work to disseminate these very important findings. And it isn't just going to be this vaccine. We're going to have lots of other ways to improve the immune system. So, for example, very recently, we learned about the importance of the thymus gland. And the thymus gland, which is...
1: I don't even remember what that is.
0: Yeah,
1: can you remember?
0: Yeah, right. Well, the medical world has forgotten its existence.
1: As well?
0: Yeah, because your thymus gland is pretty big and functional when you're a child. But as you become a teenager and to adulthood, it was thought that it becomes just fatty tissue and afunctional.
1: Wait, where is it and what does it do?
0: Well, it's under the sternum and the chest bone. But what we've learned, I mean, this was amazing. So researchers at Harvard, Hugo Ertz and his colleagues, they used AI to define the thymus, quantify its health in adults, you know, average age in their late 50s, in 25,000 plus people who were followed many, many years from a chest CT scan.
1: Mm-hmm.
0: They could quantify the thymus health, and the people who had good thymus health, that it wasn't just fatty tissue and wasn't afunctional, they had incredibly improved survival, lack of cancer, they had lack of cardiovascular disease. They had all the benefits that we saw of superagers, right?
1: Hmm.
0: So this is another remarkable discovery that reinforces how our immune system, which of course connects with inflammation, how that is so fundamental to healthy aging. This to me is a landmark series of reports. It also showed through a separate paper that if you're going to get cancer treatment, if you have a healthy thymus as an adult, your chance of recovery or lack of remission is much, much higher. And here again, we thought the thymus gland was doing nothing in adults, and it's doing a lot in some people.
1: So now I'm thinking, of course, tell me how to protect my thymus, yeah. Something that did not occur to me to ask until this very moment.
0: Great question. There's lots of things being considered about how we could keep our thymus healthy. But the things we talked about that work on our immune system in general, exercise, a diet that's anti-inflammatory, good sleep, health, these things probably do help keep our thymus in a healthy state. But we need to do more than that. So there are various new studies in recent times that certain growth factors, one's called FGF21, and there's this incredible Mexican salamander that has the ability to keep their thymus and regenerate it even after you surgically remove it. We're learning about the pathways from that organism, but we don't know enough about thymus health now that there's been this really remarkable discovery about its importance as we get older.
1: Well, I'm going to take this opportunity, Dr. Topol, to ask you about technology and mammograms. So every woman is told they should start getting mammograms. I believe it's after the age of 40. And recently I went and they said, do you want to spend an extra $40 to get an AI screen? And I was like, okay, sure. I don't really know what that is. They said it will find things more carefully. Here's the $40. Did I make the right decision?
0: Well, I'd say yes and no. Firstly, okay. I don't believe they should charge patients to get the AI read, but that read does give a higher detection rate. About 30% more breast cancers are picked up from the AI as compared to the radiologists. So that part's good information. But what really unnerves me is there are other two types of AI tools that should be incorporated as well, again, without charging patients. And that is the AI of the normal mammogram to detect the risk in the next 3 to 5 years. And then also the AI of the breast artery calcification, because that quantifies the risk of heart disease in that person. So we are not using AI as we should. We shouldn't be charging patients. And we're only using the first of the three different types of AI to get the superhuman interpretation of the mammogram.
1: I mean, my experience just makes me think, wow, AI is arriving in healthcare as an upsell before most of us even understand what it's capable of, what it does. So set the scene for us. What is the current moment that we are in when it comes to technology and healthcare, and where are we going?
0: Right. Well, the medical imaging is the most advanced part of medical AI because it's been incubating and progressing for several years now. And so now for most medical images, whether it's an x-ray or a mammogram, CAT scan, PET scans, whatever type of scan, and also things like the retina, the cardiogram, pathology slides, we now have very strong evidence that AI can interpret the image better than expert physicians, which is a big step forward for AI. So it enhances the accuracy. It doesn't mean that it shouldn't be reviewed by physicians, but it sees things that we can't see, superhuman eyes, if you will. And so the problem is, Manoush, we haven't leveraged that at all. And the only thing that, you know, barely we're getting at are things like just a piece of the mammogram and not having that appropriately embedded as part of the procedure rather than putting a burden on patients for cost. And we're not doing it for most of the things that we know it has remarkable capabilities for accuracy. So this is the area that has come along the most. But of course, it's been worked on for several years.
1: Dr. Eric Topol explains AI's potential from the TED State.
0: The thing that we don't talk much about are diagnostic medical errors. And according to the National Academy of Medicine, almost all of us will experience at least one in our lifetime. We know from a recent Johns Hopkins study that these errors have led to 800,000 Americans dead or seriously disabled each year. So this is a big problem. The question is, can AI help us? This is a picture of the retina. This was the first major hint, training 100,000 images with supervised learning. Could the machine see things that people couldn't see? And so the question was to the retinal experts, is this from a man or a woman? And the chance of getting it accurate was 50%. But the AI got it right 97%. The ability for computer vision to pick up things that human eyes can't see is quite remarkable. Here's the retina, picking up the control of diabetes and blood pressure, kidney disease, liver and gallbladder disease, the heart calcium score, which you would normally get through a scan of the heart, Alzheimer's disease before any clinical symptoms have been manifest, predicting heart attacks and strokes, hyperlipidemia, 7 years before any symptoms of Parkinson's disease to pick that up. In the future, we'll be taking pictures of our retina as checkups. This is the gateway to almost every system in the body. Now, as a cardiologist, I love to read cardiograms. I've been doing it for over 30 years. But I couldn't see these things.
1: In your talk that you gave, this was in 2023, you explained the potential of retinal scans. This is a photograph of the back of your eye that apparently tells AI not just about your eye health, but your risk of all kinds of things. Is that happening now? How is a picture of your eye showing us whether we might be at risk for kidney disease or Parkinson's or a heart attack even?
0: Yes, what a great question, because, again, we should be doing this. The retina is probably the richest image there is from our body because it's a gateway to virtually not just the brain, but to every part of our body. Surprisingly, you know, things like the kidney, the liver, even things we never would have forecasted, but especially, you know, telling us about risk for Alzheimer's and Parkinson's and many other conditions, heart disease, risk of stroke.
1: Wow.
0: So it turns out, that's one area, not in the United States, but in Hong Kong and in Asia, where they have started companies to provide that data from a retinal picture. So it isn't available here. Again, we're behind, but we're seeing now the output. So there's companies that are giving you your retina picture that you get from your eye doctor and telling you your risk of heart disease based on that. And also one that's giving risk of Alzheimer's disease. So it isn't here yet, but eventually it should be the norm. This is what we call opportunistic imaging, where there's so much in that image that we're leaving on the table. And AI can give us so much more, and it's just software. It's not any extra cost. So eventually we'll get there. You know, I kid that eventually we'll take selfies of our own retina and have an AI algorithm give us an output of like every part of our body, every condition that we might be at risk for, if you want to get that information. But we're not there yet, because right now we still rely on the kind of high quality retina images that you get from an eye doctor.
1: Do you have hope that there can be this transition from playing whack-a-mole with disease in terms of how we treat people and becoming more of a preventative, a more sort of resilient older population?
0: Yes, this is where I have the most excitement for the future of medicine, and in particular, the use of AI. I think in the years ahead, we will regard AI's most important contribution as facilitating prevention. Prevention, especially of these three age-related diseases that we've been talking about, because they are 80, 85% of the difference between health span and lifespan. So We are at a time when 20 years ahead or more, we can tell a person, let's say they're age 50, not only are they at high risk for one of these diseases, but we can also tell them for the first time when, not just if. Then we can do all these things so that we changed what would be their natural history. And I am confident eventually we're going to have ways to prevent these big three age-related diseases. And that's why, you know, we're starting very soon the first prevention of Alzheimer's trial in 1,200 people with very high risk of Alzheimer's because of their APOE4 genetics, their protein markers, p-tau217, their family history, their polygenic risk. And we're going to test for the first time in this large-scale study the lifestyle factors, the exercise, the sleep, the diet, and the stress in a coached group, intensive coaching, versus a group that just gets some educational material. And then after that, we'll start looking at different drug candidates on top of lifestyle, assuming that we show and validate that that makes a difference in these markers like the brain aging clock and the p-tau217, which are really reliable ways to project the arc of a person's Alzheimer's risk. So we're in a new day.
4: What will the coached people get? I'm curious.
0: Oh, yeah. So they get 24/7 virtual and human coaching. Basically, for all lifestyle factors, they're going to get a continuous aggressive coaching with human backup for questions and encouragement. And we're able to dissect how much of the benefit, assuming there is related to exercise, how much of it's due to sleep, and on and on. It all will be quantified.
4: And for each, individual.
0: Exactly.
4: So like I might be a person who doesn't need quite as much sleep, but I definitely need to move regularly because of my genetic profile and because of my habits or something like that.
0: Right. And, you know, one thing that's really important that I think you've touched on, when we tell the whole world this is what you should be doing, it doesn't really get a lot of uptake and respect. But when we talk to an individual and we define precisely what their risk is and when it might show up, the chance of them making some changes in their lifestyle, which we know has impact, is much, much greater. Everything has to work at the individual level. Population level messages just don't have that kind of impact.
4: In a minute, Dr. Eric Topol on how America's healthcare system can make it tough to age well, and the health trends he thinks are total nonsense.
0: You got the same people who wouldn't take a vaccine, which has, you know, randomized trials, tens of thousands of people with overwhelming benefit to risk ratio. And there's the same people that would inject an experimental peptide in their blood.
4: I'm Manoush Zomorodi, and you're listening to the TED Radio Hour from NPR. Protein maxers and peptide curious, stay with us.
2: Well, good news is on the 40 rebound QEW at Nikola Tesla. The crash there has completely been cleared, but at Fruitland, we still have emergency road work blocking the left lane. So we're still seeing very heavy delays from Appleby Line. 40 rebound QEW at Richmond. Construction is still blocking the right lane, and the concession road on ramp at the Toronto bound QEW is closed at this time. It's the all-weather drive main event. 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I'm Lex Tan, 610 CKTV Time Saver Traffic, next in 15 minutes.
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4: It's the TED Radio Hour from NPR. I'm Manoush Zomorodi. On the show today, we're talking to Dr. Eric Topol about what it takes to be a super ager in an era of make America healthy again, health fluencers, and billion-dollar anti-aging industries.
5: So I take around 30 pills for breakfast and around 20 pills for lunch.
6: When I first started doing the cold plunge, I was freezing, but now my body feels so good.
5: Yeah, so my son gave me a liter of plasma. I gave my dad a liter of plasma. And
4: we are in this sort of strange cultural moment where longevity has become sort of a status symbol, right? Like, can you spend money on supplements and do cold plunges, and people are biohacking and getting the plasma infusions of young relatives. People have clearly gotten the message of prevention, but where is the line between real longevity science and the pseudoscience? Because I think for some people, it all sounds highly scientific, or maybe there's not quite the proof, but what does it hurt?
0: Right. Well, you know, we have a moment where the medical community's word and judgment is being challenged every day. And the idea that there's these influencers who they have the secrets, they know, right? They have a big impact. So like example, cold plunge, right? This is remarkable. I mean, I'm a cardiologist and I would consider a cold plunge a stress test. Much more than a treadmill, because if you get in a cold plunge, you are getting a big jump in blood pressure. You're constricting all your blood vessels. Your heart rate is jacked up. And if you're going to have a heart attack, you could find out in the midst of a cold plunge or soon thereafter. I would never suggest people who might have risk for heart disease to have that. And there's no real data to show benefit.
4: But it makes you feel alive, Eric.
0: Yeah. You know, it's going to give you more brown fat. I mean, help me. I mean, this is just too much. So every one of these things, the peptide craze, the protein craze, all these things are unsubstantiated. And potentially dangerous.
4: That's the question I have, peptides and protein.
7: If you're aging faster than you want the Glow Stack. So it's a stack of peptides which enhance cellular turnover.
4: My Instagram feed is going to be filled with them, that I just said those two words out loud.
8: Protein popcorn, protein cookies, protein Pop-Tarts, like candy.
4: What is the deal? Well, protein builds muscle, I suppose, but peptides has become, I don't even know what they truly are. Can you talk us through both of those?
0: Yeah, so the protein thing, just to take that quickly, there are advocates like Peter Attia to take much higher than recommended protein daily consumption. For example, 1 gram per pound, which is about 3 times what the recommended allowance is. And you could make a case that maybe you should increase from what the recommended allowance is, but that level of protein, people don't know that we can't store any protein in our body. So it just goes right out. Second, if you're taking all this extra protein, it doesn't come without other calories. You know, we have an obesity and overweight epidemic, and why would you want to take unnecessary extra calories? Next, there's the cost of all these protein powders and bars and all that. And then finally, the thing that most people aren't aware, that extra protein, especially if it's coming from animal sources, that is a problem. Red meat, for example, that is pro-inflammatory. We don't want that. So this is dangerous and also unsubstantiated. There are no data to support this protein craze.
4: Is this just the latest version of the keto diet?
0: Yeah, I mean, the keto diet, that has some utility in certain rare examples, like to manage epilepsy, potentially certain cancer treatments. But overall, the keto diet faded because it has risks that were not adequately taken into account. Protein, I think, is going to slide down eventually when people get it.
9: My peptides.
0: Now, peptides.
10: 157. It just makes you feel freaking good. Like, you wake up, no pain, no aches.
11: Simple. This thing teaches your body to just burn more calories. Theoretically, you could change nothing about your diet or your exercise and still lose weight.
0: You know, this is really interesting, Manoush, because I reviewed all the data, which there basically are no data for the peptides.
4: Huh. Interesting.
0: This is just, you know, a couple of amino acids strung together, and there are many of them that are in wide-scale use, like BPC-157. You know, I made up one called BS-2025. That's really what they are, right? They have no data. They mostly come from China. You don't even know what you're getting. When they've sent them to independent labs, sometimes they're not even the peptide that they say they are. Sometimes, basically, there's nothing there. Or sometimes they're contaminated. They aren't necessarily sterile. People are injecting these into their bloodstream. So these have no track record except in some animal studies. There are no good human studies that show placebo-controlled. These are very expensive, usually $250 to $300. Often they're taken in stacks or multiple.
4: Yeah, what's your stack, Eric? Isn't that what people say?
0: What's your stack? It's incredible. This is just completely out of control. We even have the HHS secretary, RFK Jr., who is a big advocate of these peptides and is trying to take them off from being banned from compounding facilities throughout the country.
12: So like supplements are not regulated by FDA, peptides are not supposed to be regulated. The Biden administration improperly moved them to Category 3 without any evidence. The only justification they have is if there's a safety concern, and there was no science that indicated a safety concern, so it was improper. We have now remediated that by moving them back.
0: So this is a mess. People should know there are dangers. You don't have the ability to send them to independent labs before you inject. When you get them, they say on the bottles or the syringes, for research use.
4: Oh, wow. Okay. Wow.
0: Yeah.
4: I have a lot of empathy for people who think, why not give it a try? Like, there's no sort of cohesion when it comes to medical guidance, certainly in the United States. We have the government changing the food pyramid. There's real distrust, and for good reason. Some of the MAHA community, some things that they're suggesting are very dangerous. Other things like better nutrition, I think you'd agree with, right?
0: Yeah, no, it's really troubling because we used to have this notion that all the things that are recommended for population health should have evidence to back them up. And now we are willing to see things supported with zero evidence, and worse than that, potential real harm. And so it's very troubling, and it goes along the continuum of the anti-science, anti-vax. And what's so paradoxical here is you've got the same people who wouldn't take a vaccine, which has, you know, randomized trials, tens of thousands of people with overwhelming benefit to risk ratio. And there's the same people that would inject an experimental peptide in their blood. Hmm. So none of it makes sense, really.
4: So what do you suggest to people? Because there's this feeling that, you know, I can do everything right. I can get the right amount of sleep. I can eat good food. I can get exercise, but I'm still breathing in microplastics or drinking forever chemicals. How do you empower individuals to feel that they can protect their health, especially the fact that, you know, a lot of these things require health insurance? We have a broken system.
0: Yeah, we have a big problem here because we don't have the kind of universal health care that every other high-income country does have, so that our fragmented setup is very poorly positioned to integrate these new things. And not only we had the barriers that have been entrenched for many decades, but we also have now the people that are running the public health agencies that are going against evidence. So it's a troubling time. Still, everyone has agency to, as you say, do their best with their lifestyle factors in terms of air quality, particularly indoors. There's things you can do. There's reducing the plastic burden intake, keeping an eye on the things that are in your home regarding forever chemicals. It's not enough, Manoush, but yeah, it's difficult. And this is not a good time, but hopefully it's just a transient one, and that will get back on track eventually.
4: So if I go to see my doctor, what should I ask them? Because I feel like it hasn't really changed all that much in the last 20 years. What do you think people should be asking for?
0: Well, you're already ahead of the curve on the Shingrix vaccine, right?
4: Oh, good. Yes.
0: And that tells me you're over 50.
4: Yes.
0: That's the good age to really get ahead of what you could be seeing when you're 70 plus, because that's how long these diseases take to incubate. Mm-hmm. And of course, they start even before age 50. So the question is about heart disease. From that mammogram, why didn't you get the breast artery calcification defined to see if you're at high risk?
4: I didn't know about it.
0: Why hasn't your doctor given you a polygenic risk score for heart disease and all the common cancers and Alzheimer's disease?
4: Can I ask for that now?
0: Yeah. And why don't you have an ApoE4 to know if you're at risk for Alzheimer's? It used to be, Manoush, that you wouldn't want to know, because nothing you could do. That couldn't be further from the truth now, because we know lifestyle has a big impact on at least deferring, my years, the onset of mild cognitive impairment no less Alzheimer's. So this idea of the Cassandra, you know, I don't want to know, we're past that stuff.
4: So even if it doesn't run in my family, do you think it's worth asking for those
0: tests? Well, yeah, the polygenic risk score, that set, basically it looks at every common disease, all the different cancers, atrial fibrillation, heart disease. And I think, you know, women, their biggest killer is heart disease, and a lot of them don't know it. And when you think about your parents, just because it doesn't run in your mother or your father's lineage, the point is you're getting this combination of genes. You could have a very different type of risk when you have this combination of genomic variants. So that's why polygenic risk scores are independently useful in determining the risk of a person, not discernible from their family history.
4: Have you run the numbers on yourself? Like, given everything you know, what sort of habits are you integrating into your life? What sort of medications, if I may ask? How are you trying to live as long and well as possible?
0: Yeah, that's a really important question. Could you practice what you preach, right?
4: Yeah.
0: So doing all the research for superagers changed my position. I always was an advocate for aerobics, and I had not done hardly any resistance training or balance training. And now I'm onto that several times a week. So that was a big change. The second big change for me was I had very chaotic sleep habits of staying up very late. And now that's a big thing. I've taken my deep sleep from various things, particularly regularity, up from a terrible number. It's in the right direction. I wish it was even better. In addition to all that, because my polygenic risk score tells me I'm at high risk for heart disease, even though it never was in either parent, I was taking a statin. But then I developed terrible muscle cramps. So I want to keep my LDL very low. And so I'd done that with the injectable drug Repatha that I take. And the polygenic risk score should be routine. I don't know why the medical community doesn't adopt it universally. But that helps to at least know about the risk. And, of course, there are other ways, as I mentioned, that we will know. And it's especially in women. Postmenopausal women, we got to know that person is got heart disease risk because there's so much we can do about that.
4: Yeah, I feel like for women over 50, there's suddenly this new attention being paid on perimenopause, menopause, whether or not hormones are a good thing. There's certainly a lot of money being made on that. I read everything that's out there and I still don't know what to do. I feel like this abundance of information can make people a little crazy.
0: Right. Yeah, I think if you stick to the evidence and not just opinions, you know, there's evidence-based and then there's eminence-based. Stick to the former. You'll be okay. But you're only going to get that from the highest level of peer-reviewed journals and people who are committed to presenting the evidence in a forthright way.
4: I mean, this is what happens when information goes everywhere. Part of us wants to just be told what to do. We want there to be easy to understand rules, guidelines that we can follow without having to overthink it. Some of us get a little weird if we have too many data points. But I think what you're saying is we are heading into an era of personalized medicine that is extraordinary, and we need to do a better job to embrace it.
0: Absolutely. Particularly this field of longevity and healthy aging. It's a bit like the dis and misinformation that we saw throughout the COVID pandemic. We got to get this right because there's so much opportunity here to promote healthy aging that a lot of people are not really aware of. And if we do get on track with this and people do get the right word, it can make a world of difference in their healthy age lives. Just lifestyle alone has been shown. If you start age 50 and you attend to all the things that we know, you can get 7 to 10 years more of healthy aging. And people don't even know that. So there's so much we can get out there that's really high quality information that should help people.
4: Right. And I think that was my biggest takeaway from your book, that it's really never too late to start changing your aging destiny.
0: Right.
4: We actually here at NPR partnered with Columbia University Medical School to do a clinical trial on the health benefits of incorporating short movement breaks into our days. we had 20,000 people sign up. I actually ended up writing a book about it that's coming out soon. And what we found was that older people actually had different challenges in terms of changing their lifestyle. You know, they're not stuck at a desk all day anymore. They're actually more active during the day.
0: Right.
4: But these long periods in the evenings from, say, 5 p.m. to 11 p.m., they would sit. But when they took these movement breaks, it not only helped them sleep better, improved their mood, and, you know, it improved their glucose levels. Mm. Overall, they just felt healthier. And it felt like a small thing they could do. You know, little changes can make a big difference.
0: Absolutely. You can be stronger than ever in your life when you're in your 70s and 80s. You can have the highest level of fitness, and all sorts of other great things can come. I mean, you might have been a bad sleeper. And of course, as we age, our sleep liability increases, but you can counter that with so many different things in your daily life. So you're absolutely right. This is critical. People, just because they're older, shouldn't be thinking it's too late. In fact, there's great opportunities to promote healthy aging at all ages.
4: That was Dr. Eric Topol. He's the author of Super Agers, an evidence-based approach to longevity. You can hear his full talk at TED.com. And what a great reminder that technology is changing treatments fast, but don't believe everything you hear about quick medical fixes. Thank you so much for listening to our episode about being a super ager. This episode was produced by Phoebe Lett. It was edited by Sanaz Meshkinpour and me. Our production staff at NPR also includes James Delahousie, Katie Monteleone, Fiona Guerin, Matthew Cloutier, Hersha Nahada, and Rachel Faulkner-White. Our executive producer is Irene Noguchi. Our audio engineer was Jimmy Keeley. Our theme music was written by Ramtin Arablouei. Our partners at TED are Chris Anderson, Helen Walters, Roxanne Hilash, and Daniela Balarezzo. I'm Manoush Zomorodi, and you've been listening to the TED Radio Hour from NPR.
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15: From the National Newsroom of the Canadian Press, I'm Naira Ahmed. Canada's top doctor says the risk of the Ebola virus affecting people in this country remains low. Chief Public Officer of Health Dr. Joss Reimer says a person in Ontario tested negative for Ebola after returning from Ethiopia with symptoms consistent with the virus. That means Canada has zero confirmed Ebola cases. Canada is responding to the outbreak abroad with new screening measures at the border, including more staff at common points of entry and screening questions about where people have traveled and if they have symptoms. Foreign Affairs Minister Anita Anand says she has received details from officials in Turkey about appalling abuse suffered by Canadians on board an intercepted Gaza-bound flotilla, noting that they are receiving urgent medical care. Anand says, quote, Canada unequivocally condemns the grave mistreatment of Canadians in Israel. Those responsible for this egregious abuse must be held accountable. Anand provided no details of the accounts of abuse, and Israeli prison officials deny the allegations. The leader of the Federal Conservatives reiterated today that he will campaign for Alberta to stay part of Canada.
16: We're going to fight for a united Canada every day in every way. We're going to reach out to Albertans in every corner of the province to make the case for our wonderful country.
15: He says he would fight to give the Albertan government the same powers the Quebec government has, so they are in charge of their own destiny within the country. Meanwhile, the Canadian Chamber of Commerce says uncertainty around Alberta's future role in the country brings risks for investor confidence, economic growth, and Canada's global competitiveness at exactly the wrong time.
17: The Chamber says Canada has already been contending with economic costs beyond its control while also recognizing the need to remove self-imposed barriers. It says Canada's democratic system is strong enough to address Alberta's legitimate concerns constructively. Meanwhile, ATCO Chief Executive Nancy Southern has been one of the few Alberta business leaders to speak out in favor of Alberta staying within Canada. She told reporters last week that Albertans should take lessons from the Brexit vote a decade ago that led to the UK's departure from the European Union, which she says has not been a good situation for Great Britain. Michelle Zedekian, The Canadian Press.
15: And the Motion Picture Association says new rules imposed by Canada's broadcast regulator are unprecedented, unnecessary, and put discriminatory investment obligations on U.S. streaming services. The comments come after the CRTC announced that large TV streaming services must contribute 15% of their Canadian revenues to Canadian content. The U.S. group representing streamers, including Netflix and Prime Video, says that will triple the cost of doing business in Canada and called on the federal government to reconsider. Although the Canadian Media Producers Association says the rules are largely in line with federal broadcasting policy for generations. Canadian Heritage Minister Mark Miller says he is reviewing the CRTC's decision, noting that it's paramount Canadians continue seeing themselves reflected on screens. This is the Canadian Press. In sports, the Colorado Avalanche hope to tie up the NHL Western Conference Final tonight when they host the Vegas Golden Knights. Vegas stunned Colorado with a 4-2 win in Game 1 on Wednesday. Last night, the Montreal Canadiens had a statement 6-2 win over Carolina in Game 1 of the East Final. The Toronto Blue Jays are back home to kick off a three-game series with the Pittsburgh Pirates tonight at the Rogers Centre. The Blue Jays are coming off a 4-3 road trip that they capped off with a four-game split against the New York Yankees. Hamilton's Shai Gilgeous-Alexander leads the Oklahoma City Thunder into San Antonio tonight for Game 3 of the NBA's Western Conference Finals against the Spurs. Gilgeous-Alexander, the reigning two-time MVP, bounced back with a 30.9-assist effort in Wednesday's Game 2 to help the defending champion Thunder even the best-of-seven series at one game apiece. And Canada remains undefeated at the World Hockey Championship. Team Canada next faces Slovakia on Sunday. From the Canadian Press, I'm Naira Ahmed.
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20: Checking the forecast. Tonight, partly cloudy skies, becoming cloudy near midnight with a low of 12. Tomorrow brings cloudy conditions and rain starting in the morning with 10 to 20 millimeters expected. Strong winds gusting upwards of 50 kilometers an hour. Temperatures will holding steady near 12. Sunday, cloudy skies are expected with a 40% chance of showers and a high of 21. And Monday sees similar conditions continuing with a 30% chance of showers and a high of 22.
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0: Shane Hewitt and the Night Shift. Welcome to the show. Happy Friday. You made it 4 days in a row. Isn't it crazy how 4 days in a row feels like so much more than 5 days in a row? Kind of crazy, right? Well, all the way across Canada, here we are, set to go for another night. I'm Shane Hewitt. I'm in Ottawa, more specifically, the village of Merrickville, just south of the city. Ryan O'Donnell is in Calgary. Noah Skanga is in Toronto. And a heck of a weekend in Montreal this weekend. Can you imagine what Montreal is like this weekend? There's a hockey team there. They're doing pretty well. Don't know if you've heard of them. Ryan, you heard of this team at all?
1: I may or may not have heard of this particular hockey club.
0: Ryan's a big fan. And do you realize what they did this week with their new series?
1: Yeah, they handed the favorites their first loss of the playoffs. It was beautiful.
0: So Carolina, right?
1: Carolina
0: has won 8 in a row, 2 sweeps for the first 2 rounds. Les Habitants go in and they beat them the first game. Also this weekend is F1 weekend in Montreal. It's gotta be bananas. I wish I was there. I was planning on going, but because of the reno, I changed my mind.
1: I will be wearing my Ferrari shirt in celebration of a race that they will totally win. 100%. Easy win. I have not been paying attention. I have no idea.
0: No, you've been really disappointing me, frankly.
1: I'm sorry. I just, listen, there's a new racing game out, and it's so much fun that I don't care about real racing because I'm winning the races now. As someone who doesn't drive, this is very exciting for me.
0: Oh, okay. Yeah. This is okay. I got it. Text from Jimmy Zubris. Montreal is alive.
1: Yeah.
0: With the Habs, the F1, Victoire winning this week too.
1: That too.
0: Yeah.
1: City of champions.
0: You know what though? Because I'm in Ottawa, I don't know if I could support that one, but I am very happy that a Canadian team won Walter. And I am also very happy with the performance of the Ottawa Charge. They were fantastic. So I say, well done, Montreal. Go Ottawa. Sorry. Now, Bertie Collins from Sky Sports F1 is one of the broadcasters at the F1 race this weekend. She was on a few weeks ago here on the show. I don't know if you know that. You can get it on a podcast. But if you don't know Bernie Collins, she's previously an engineer, F1 engineer with Aston Martin, stuff like that. And a longtime race car engineer and now does the broadcast stuff. This is what some of that conversation on the podcast sounds like. Yeah. And when you started to see his kids and his partner and the life in the background, you go, this is a different cat, right?
2: Yeah.
0: Off the racetrack is a different cat.
2: He just loves it. He loves the sport and he just wants to. And, you know, I get it because having worked in a team with drivers, they don't really care about the marketing side. They see having to go and talk to the press is, you know, that's not their focus. Their focus is to make the car go faster. So they know they have to do it because that's where the money comes from and that's where the fans are at. But it's not their, it's not what they want to be doing. It's not like their preferred bit of the day. Their preferred bit of the day is being in the car and driving around the track. We get different people at different times from that. Of course we do. But yeah, that's an aspect that I'm enjoying being on the other side and seeing a little bit that I didn't necessarily see before.
0: And that's Bernie Collins on Max Verstappen being such a champ driver. So if you haven't checked out the podcast, Shane Hewitt and the Night Shift, the podcast has a almost 30-minute conversation about science, like STEM, science, tech, engineering, and math, F1 racing, just experiences and storytelling of traveling the world. And Bernie Collins right there with all great things that she gets up to with all of it. So if you are in Montreal and you are able to partake, that's pretty amazing. And if you're not in Montreal, then you're going to be watching it on TV. Now, I'm cautious here because there's a lot of accents in the beginning of the show to start. But Ryan O'Donnell, for Friday today... Mm-hmm. Since there are so many people that have come to Canada, Montreal in particular, to celebrate all things F1, how about things only Canadians say? So when people come to town, they're like, hey, would you like a double-double? And there people are like, I don't know. Could I have a coffee with cream, please? Right? Things like that that are Canadianisms.
1: Mm-hmm.
0: What's a Canadianism to you that only Canadians will say?
1: Yeah, no.
0: You know?
1: No, not you know. Yeah, no.
0: Oh, yeah, no.
1: Yeah, I'm not doing that. We are the only country that does this, and the first time I ever really noticed it was I was playing World of Tanks with my buddy who lives in the States, and we had been playing together for years, and he just goes, Brian, I have to stop you. Why do you say that? Say what? Yeah, no. I'm like, what do you mean? Yeah, no, I just say it all the time. Mm-hmm. And then I just paused, went, oh, and looked it up, and sure enough, it is very much a Canadianism, and I love that one.
0: Well, there's yeah, no, but it's actually more you know. Because there's another one we do is like, I love F1, you know.
1: You know, yeah.
0: And then there's the yeah, no, but there's also the no, yeah.
1: No, yeah, yeah. See, we're the only one that I put that up there, Shane, with the, I'm just going to scoot right past you here at the grocery store. I feel like that is also very much a Canadian. I'm just going to squeeze right past you. That is very Canadian.
0: Scooch. I like scooch.
1: Scooch.
0: Totally. Totally. And then there's no, exactly.
1: No, exactly. Exactly.
0: this is very Bob and Doug sounding. This whole thing comes from a video I saw online of a Scottish lady called Laura Davidson as she discovered things that people only say in

0: also don't say pop or soda. I couldn't think of any other words for this. It's fizzy juice or...
1: Fizzy juice. Yeah, so things like... There are things that we only say. That's Scottish things. That's rough. We say that's rough.
2: Mm-hmm.
1: Not gonna lie.
2: Not gonna lie.
1: Well, wait a second. What have we been doing all along if we're just saying that we're not going to lie now? And then the other end of that is like, well, honestly. wait, what? How far is it? 2 hours. That's a Canadian thing. Because how far is it would be 200 kilometers.
2: Yeah, we do time instead of hours, which or actual distance.
1: But the actual question would be, how long is the trip or how far is the drive? How much, what is the duration, that's way less fun, of today's road venture? There are the obvious ones. There are the Timmies, the Double Doubles, oh, yeah. The Aboots, the all those things. Oh, for sure. What other things do Canadians say? And this changes province to province, by the way.
2: Definitely.
1: What are the things only Canadians say? 71010, text line is open. Happy Friday. Happy Habs are doing well. Canada's only team in the playoffs. Happy F1 weekend and happy sunshine. Man, it's cool here in Merrickville today, but sure felt fantastic because the sun was shining. I love it. Coming up on the show, we are going to get into relationship conversation with Dr. Lori Petito, as we do. We also are going to do movies and talk a little bit about the Star Wars, because Ryan O'Donnell has questions about the baby Yoda and what's going on with Star Wars. Did somebody break Star Wars? AI, humans in the loop, iCloud phishing schemes that are out there, by the way, and drug trafficking at a Canadian airport. All of this and more.
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9: Happy Friday. Andrew Cadell is here. Kamouraska, Quebec is where you can find Andrew, columnist, former diplomat, ministerial advisor. And give him a Google. You'll find him everywhere, that's for sure. Montreal is where he spends a lot of his time, although Kamouraska is technically home. What an amazing weekend to be in Montreal this weekend, celebrating the victory, and as they live up to their name. And then the Habs, and then there's that little car race happening.
10: Yeah, and I'm in Kamouraska.
9: What are you doing?
10: Watching the Habs on TV and saving $700.
9: Yeah. Why? You mean not going to the race?
10: No, not going to the games. The games, the tickets are going $700 apiece, starting at $700.
9: Doesn't surprise
10: and it's
9: me.
10: Cheaper to fly to Raleigh, go see a game, and fly back.
9: It's a good idea. We should do that.
10: There you go.
9: Okay. What's your gut here? There was some great articles about Montreal Habs juju being very mystical, magical, feeling like old times. Good juju. You got the good juju?
10: I have two Jean Béliveau jerseys. One that he signed. I never asked for his autograph. I knew him fairly well. I never asked for his autograph except one time when my son had a hockey helmet with all the Canadiens' signatures on it, and another time when he came here to Kamouraska and he signed our guest book. Hmm. But those were the only autographs I had. But I bought I belong to something called the Society for International Hockey Research, and there was somebody selling a Jean Béliveau jersey with his signature, and I could not resist, and so I took it.
9: Oh, very good.
10: Anyway, so I have an old one, and I have my new one in Montreal. So when they went in overtime the other night, I thought, I'm going to have to put the jersey on. So I went and put the jersey on. Of course they won.
9: Of course.
10: And I have heard stories since then of people who have, like, they've moved their coffee cups over to the side. They've drunk a different beer for the overtime. They're wearing one jersey during the regular, during the game, and then they change to another one in overtime. I mean, this is crazy, but we're all doing it because we believe in the team and it's part of our DNA.
9: The magic juju. The,
10: yep.
9: Man, I thought, Ryan, didn't you take credit for the last series win?
11: Yes, I did. I don't remember what. Although I did notice that my Montreal Canadiens little flag that you actually got me, Shane.
9: Yep.
11: I couldn't find it.
9: What?
11: But I found it because I'm moving, right? Going through all my stuff, and I found it facing upside down in a drawer. And I'm not touching it. I've taped it down so that when I move my desk, it will stay there. Because I don't know why, but that is my superstition.
9: It is alive and well.
11: Yeah.
10: Now I have a little golf course in my backyard in Kamouraska, and normally the main hole has a Canadian flag on it. And this year I changed it for a Canadian's flag.
9: Mm. Oh, interesting.
10: It's going to stay there until they win the cup.
9: These superstitions are alive and well. Well, it is exciting to watch, and I can't imagine how alive that city is today. Did you ever find out if the strippers went on strike, Andrew?
10: Well, we were talking about it this morning on CJAD. The strippers and the massage, whatever, the masseuses,
9: Well, there's a difference between a massage.
10: Yes, they're not massage. Yes, yes. The sex workers. Anyway, they are. Apparently, they're not really that organized. They don't get paid to do their job. They only get whatever tips or whatever money they make.
9: Yeah.
10: And so, I didn't realize this. And so they're really being exploited, and they're being exploited in many ways. But in any event, I don't know. Who knows?
9: It is interesting.
10: It is an interesting story. Yeah.
9: It is an interesting story, and good for you standing up for what you believe in. But if negotiation passed. Is anything that is the future. The negotiating in the past has not been great. If you don't know this story, it was a story about the erotic dancers were going to strike for the F1 weekend, which would be very scary for a lot of the pubs and stuff.
10: Those foreigners coming to Montreal. Nobody from Montreal doing it.
9: No, never.
10: No one.
9: This is the only weekend that they're busy.
10: That's right.
9: Okay. I have a question for you. Advice to give to Albertans. As a guy who's lived in Quebec basically his whole life, except when he was working elsewhere. As Albertans are going through this, whether they are for or against separation, there's an awful lot going on. There's an awful lot of talk and chatter. Lots of it's inaccurate. Some of it is accurate. What's an advice from a Quebecer to an Albertan?
10: Well, take your high blood pressure pills. you might find some solace in drinking. I think
9: it's not good advice.
10: No, seriously, I was an organizer in the 1980 referendum, and I had been a reporter prior to that, and I knew a lot of the members of the PQ cabinet, and I found them intelligent, interesting people. And then I started working on the ground and covering events prior to about a month or two prior to the referendum, and the people that were the organizers and who were the sort of the heart and soul of the Parti Québécois were not as nice or as intelligent as or as open-minded, you might say, as the people who were in the cabinet or in the legislature. And I found them really very difficult. And they attacked me for being English, for being an English reporter, all sorts of things. And it was one of the reasons I kind of chose to go and be an organizer for the referendum. It's a very stressful time. The referendum 1980 was a mandate to negotiate. This is a mandate to negotiate. You're hearing a lot of the same phrases. The difference is that I would say probably 10% of Albertans are really hardcore separatists. And at the time in Quebec, I think maybe about 25%, maybe more, were hardcore. We won 60-40. It was a terrible question, 67 words. And this one's going to be tacked on to another 9 questions, I think. And it'll be the option will be yes, no, I don't really understand. So anyway, I think
9: I like the "I don't really understand." To be honest,
10: yes, I think I don't really understand. We'll probably get more responses than yes or no.
9: Yeah, and I think that's good. I mean, if they had put the "I don't really understand" on the Brexit question, I don't think Brexit would happen. Right. Yeah. So, I mean, there is some fairness there. We don't pay attention. It's interesting to watch.
10: Well, she's being compared to David Cameron, and I think it's very, very similar. Yes.
9: Mm-hmm. Yeah.
10: She's no René Lévesque.
9: No, there's a lot going on there. Yeah. There's a lot going on. All right. So you were an international diplomat and did all kinds of things quickly. Donald Trump Sum them up and figure them out in 60 seconds. No, I'm just kidding. But the Iran war, I mean, now it's like, oh, yeah, we're going to work on a deal through the strait. No, we're going to attack. No, we've got a deal, everything else. And we're going to move 5,000 troops out of Germany, out of NATO countries, all these things. And now all of a sudden it's 5,000 troops to Poland. And Poland's a big one because Poland is very, very important in the region. It doesn't really get its dues, but it's probably the one of the most respected, stable places in Europe. Tell me about that quickly.
10: Well, it's also the access route to Ukraine. And therefore, the Poles, which were members of NATO, are concerned about what might happen on their borders. And that, you know, because you saw what happened with the Donetsk and the Crimea in Ukraine, that the Russians just walked right in. So they, you know, they obviously, if there are 5,000 American troops, it's going to be some sort of a deterrent. But this is actually all about friendships, because Trump is friends with Poland's president. And and Trump has always been all about personal relationships. I mean, he's been about exploiting people and about cheating people and about making as much money as possible. But he's also been about relationships. And I think this is what that's about.
9: So the interesting thing about the geography is the Kaliningrad. Did I say that right?
10: Mm-hmm.
9: Kaliningrad.
10: Yep, sounds right.
9: Yep. Kaliningrad is the little pocket in between Poland and Lithuania on the water that is Russia, but it's not connected to Russia. And that's kind of in between to reconnect the old world of all things that is the Soviet Union. So it's kind of interesting. I was hoping you would say something along the lines of maybe Donald Trump realized that he can have allies if he doesn't try to pillage their countries. But maybe we'll have to wait and see for that. That can be
10: I think he just doesn't make a calculation of what the end game is. That's his biggest problem.
9: Well, maybe the realization has started to come. Maybe this is the first clue of that. That could be interesting. All right, Andrew Cadell, happy Friday with the Friday roundup.
10: Have a great weekend.
9: Good luck with your hockey team.
10: Vroom, vroom in the F1.
9: I love it. Shane Hewitt in the night shift. Ryan O'Donnell.
12: Checking the forecast. Tonight, partly cloudy skies, becoming cloudy near midnight with a low of 12. Tomorrow brings cloudy conditions and rain starting in the morning with 10 to 20 millimeters expected. Strong winds gusting upwards of 50 kilometers an hour. Temperatures will holding steady near 12. Sunday, cloudy skies are expected with a 40% chance of showers and a high of 21. And Monday sees similar conditions continuing with a 30% chance of showers and a high of 22.
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26: What's up? 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
1: Happy Friday, friends. What are things that only Canadians say? 71010 is the text line if you want to pop them in the text. The 2-4 came up a couple of times on the text message. Very good for the 2-4. Love that one. Ryan O'Donnell, I mean, there's the obvious ones. Oh, sorry. Yep. Going out for a rip. Love those ones, right? And then, of course, there's like the newfie ones. Bye. Can't even understand sometimes when the accent gets so thick. What else comes to mind for you? You know, because there's always the pop versus the soda.
2: Yep.
1: The sofa? Pop, sofa or couch?
2: Couch.
1: Chesterfield?
2: What is that?
1: Okay. Washroom or bathroom? Do you know where the washroom
2: both.
1: Is? Bathroom?
2: Both. I use both.
1: Restroom?
2: Never. Unless I'm like being like fancy with it. I'll use the restroom.
1: Fancy restaurants, though?
2: Yeah. Yep.
1: Things Canadians say, 71010, text it in. Let's keep that conversation going online on the text line. Feel free to jump in.
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4: This is Inside Copy.
1: All righty, it's time for some stories that you absolutely do not need to know today. Ryan O'Donnell has a few things that he absolutely loves in life. Lego.
2: Yep.
1: Sneakers.
2: Yep.
1: The Smiths.
2: It's up there.
1: Some of those things are stupid.
2: Fair.
1: But the Lego and sneakers are pretty cool.
2: Yep.
1: And he loves Top Gear. One of his favorite episodes of BBC's Top Gear, Jeremy Clarkson turns a Toyota pickup truck into the Toy Boda. Mm-hmm. A mostly amphibious pickup truck. This is the story of a different kind of amphibious pickup truck that is not as cool as the Toy Boda.
5: I'm trucking, but maybe not like this. A Texas man is facing charges now after intentionally driving his Tesla Cybertruck into a lake. Local police say Jimmy Jack McDaniel told them he was testing out the vehicle's Wade mode, but he had to abandon the truck when it started sinking. Tesla says the mode can be used to drive through shallow water at a max of 32 inches. First responders had to tow the truck out of the water, and McDaniel, well, he's been charged with not having a valid boat registration, among other charges.
1: I love that. They gave him a no boat license ticket.
2: They gave him a boat. I thought when that story started and I saw charges laying, I thought it was going to be like misdemeanor, mischief or something. But the fact that they're like, no, you don't have a boating license for you're definitely not a boat.
1: ABC News for the story. Now, here's the part that I don't understand about this. Does it surprise me that a guy owning a Cybertruck's name is Jimmy Jack McDaniel? Or do I think that Tesla should never sell a Cybertruck to anybody named Jimmy Jack McDaniel? It could go either way.
2: Jimmy Jack McDaniel sounds like the name of like an evil character in a Western from like the 1960s.
1: Oh,
2: Jimmy Jack McDonald is coming down.
1: I think I can raise you one. I feel like Jimmy Jack McDaniel is the guy who showed up to NASCAR with an electric car.
2: Mm. You think he's the hipster of rednecks? That kind of thing?
1: Yeah, that kind of thing.
2: Mm. I think that works too. Yeah.
1: Here's my Cybertruck. We're going to NASCAR. The quote says from somebody says, "We wouldn't encourage willingly driving your vehicle into the water," said Catherine Gamboa of the Grapevine Police Department. And I believe the Cybertruck people even said, "Yeah, not for that."
2: Yeah, you can't do. Yeah, yeah, you can put it in some water, but not that much.
1: Can we get a hooey in front of Jimmy Jack McDaniel there, buddy?
2: Hooey,
1: Jimmy Jack McDaniel. All right, here's another story of the. Has a lot less Jimmy Jack McDaniel in it. Do you feel like you have a good relationship with your landlord or your most recent landlord? As I look at my dog and it doesn't pay rent. Well, we apologize if this next story makes you want to change your locks. Oh, boy. There's a couple. They're renting a home in Michigan. They were shocked to see their security camera had picked up their landlord doing the deeds with someone. This was an inside camera.
6: So right now we're kind of standing at the scene of the crime. Mm-hmm. What did you guys do? Did you clean before you?
7: Most definitely. My wife, she's germaphobic, so I had to most definitely clean it before she even stepped in anywhere in this house, period.
8: It allegedly happened Monday in Westland while Javon Crawford and his wife were in the hospital with his sick grandma. His wife started getting alerts from their security cameras on her phone.
7: She just pointed the phone to me and I seen him just doing what he was doing right here in our house.
6: Was it live?
7: It was live. Live footage.
6: Oh my God.
7: Time stamped and everything.
8: Bonnet down, legs up for about an hour.
6: I'm wondering too if this guy's done this before. He seems so comfortable.
7: Too comfortable. Too comfortable. So I know for a fact that somebody that comfortable, what else could be done?
1: Okay, that's from...
2: I know. Crazy.
1: That description from the Fox 2 lady is something else. Several prosecutors and defense attorneys were asked if that was illegal to do that. It's not illegal to do that. It's just the place. Officials say they're split on whether it was actually a crime or not. It's possible it could be trespassing. It's also possible of a civil issue for violating portions of a lease agreement. Also, they shouldn't have been in the house. Just saying. Bonnet down.
2: Legs up.
1: That also should be illegal.
2: They showed part of the video in that news report, too. Yes, yes.
1: So, okay, so wait a second. Let me ask you an OnlyFans question.
2: Okay.
1: Would it be illegal for them to sell that tape?
2: Yes, because
1: it's in their house.
2: It's in their house, but they don't have consent to post of other people. But it was
1: but
2: in their
1: in your house.
2: I don't think that overrides the consent to post.
1: I'm pretty sure it overrides the trespassing.
2: Yeah, a lot of gray areas on this one, clearly.
1: Mm. Moving on to another story that probably is not going to make your day much better, but we'll tell you anyway. Family dining. What's a family restaurant that you think of? People, probably White Spot.
2: Yeah, West Coast. Yeah, for me, it's like Montana's. That was where
1: Montana's.
2: We went all the time.
1: Boston Pizza.
2: BP's, yeah.
1: I give them credit, though. You know, of all things Boston Pizza, their chips that they have, those chips they have.
2: Oh,
1: those,
2: the cactus chips.
1: They're so good. And then their draft there. It's always the good draft. Boston Pizza.
2: Deadly, though. That stuff, got to be careful around.
1: Oh, the next day.
2: Yeah.
1: Well, how about when you think family dining, I was thinking that maybe you could go here for family
9: dining. Where to take the family out to eat. Do you ever think Hooters? No. All right. Well, for decades, the chain sold itself as a haven for men who like cold beer, hot wings, and even hotter waitresses. But the New York Times is reporting that the original owners have taken over and plan to, quote, re-hooterize. That's an interesting word. And bring in a family-friendly vibe.
1: Re-hooterize.
2: Mm-hmm.
1: I think that's a misnomer. I don't think it was about pretty waitresses. CTV's The Social, CEO Neil Kiefer said he wants people to think of Hooters as its original beach-themed eatery and a place where families are welcome. The 74-year-old CEO started Hooters in its inception in 1983 as the chain's attorney, then took over as CEO in 1992. The original owner sold the chain's intellectual property and conceptual rights in 2001. Kiefer said the chain faced challenges under private equity ownership, which included server uniforms becoming oversexualized. Never heard of that. Kiefer said the original owners reacquired the brand's IP in 2025 when Hooters of America filed for bankruptcy. They took it back. The New York Times reported that the owners are acquired around 140 locations in that bankruptcy so they could re-Hooterize them. I don't know if there are any Hooters in Canada anymore.
2: I don't know if there's any left in Canada. I've never been to one and...
10: Checking the forecast tonight, partly cloudy skies, becoming cloudy near midnight with a low of 12. Tomorrow brings cloudy conditions and rain starting in the morning with 10 to 20 millimeters expected. Strong winds gusting upwards of 50 kilometers an hour. Temperatures will holding steady near 12. Sunday, cloudy skies are expected with a 40% chance of showers and a high of 21. And Monday sees similar conditions continuing with a 30% chance of showers and a high of 22.
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0: You're listening to Shane Hewitt and The Night Shift on the iHeartRadio Talk Network. I really want to say
1: I can't define. All right, so a few things to go through here from the text line 71010. We were talking about words and phrases that we use in Canada that don't get used anywhere else. So Canadian A, the 2-6, and the 2-6er, right? 26-ounce bottle of liquor and grab me a 2-6.
2: Oh,
1: same, similar to a 2-4.
2: Yeah, 2-6.
1: Except it's a bottle of liquor, not a bunch of cans. There's Canadian A. Where's my toque? That one else comes up on the list. When we confirm a statement, we say yes or yeah. Oh, yeah. As opposed to saying correct. Correct. Mm-hmm. Yeah. That's a good one. Interesting. And this one comes up. It says, this is from Matthew in Montreal. It says, for my two cents, I would use couch, not sofa. Chesterfield is a very ancient word. Chesterfield makes me think of my grandmother. Instead of bath or washroom, I say facilities. Or going to use the facilities. Matthew, Montreal. Couch or sofa, would you say?
2: Couch.
1: I'd probably say sofa. No, would you say couch or sofa?
3: Couch.
1: Huh. Wonder why I say sofa. You say pop, right? Not soda.
3: It depends.
1: Correct. Yeah. Interesting. Okay, 71010. What are things that... there's a Hooters in Niagara Falls. Noah says there's two in Toronto. One that he's goes into every day on the way to work. Where are their Hooters? That's from earlier stories. All this stuff's on the podcast, by the way, if you want to grab Shane Hewitt and The Night Shift, the podcast. In case you missed it, this first story is really cool. With Aaron Rand, Montreal Now, CJAD 800, Marie-Philippe Poulin, the Montreal Victoire. She's the captain, and she's widely regarded as one of the if not the, almost the best women's hockey player of all time. And the coolest thing about the Victoire winning the cup, the Walter Cup, is that Marie-Philippe Poulin gets it. And so this is pretty cool. So here's part of the conversation on winning the Walter.
4: Yeah, that's just something our team kind of really set ourselves to do, was just to chip away, being patient. We know Ottawa had a great team. They were going to come out hard, especially in the home barn. But honestly, we knew with that goal in the second period kind of gave us a little bit of momentum. And obviously, the nice jailbreak goal by Abbey Rock kind of gave us that second win. And we just chip away, and we were able to get that win.
5: Yeah, it doesn't. I guess it's not a bad thing to also have the best goalie in the league, right?
4: 100%. She's been at a brick wall all year long. She's been unbelievable. And again, she stepped it up in the playoff, and I'm truly happy that we have her on our team.
5: You know, I was watching last night, kind of going back and forth. And at one point, I'm like, uh-oh, penalty. And it was you who got the penalty. If you don't mind, because I saw you talk about this earlier, you're in the penalty box when we scored a shorthanded goal. What happened? Because I saw you jumping up and down.
4: Obviously, you never want to be in the penalty box, especially... We're about 12 minutes ago in the third period. Unfortunately, I was there, but our PK was unbelievable all game long. And the girls have been blocking shots, making desperation plays. And obviously, that play was the four players there on the ice. Laura Stacey diving to make that play to make sure Abby had that puck, and Abby going down and scoring. And was so excited that I jumped up and down. There's a lot of feelings there, and honestly, just able to get out of that box.
5: Yeah, and which I didn't know this, and I found this out last night. When you score a shorthanded goal, the penalty's over, so you were out of the box, which is kind
4: of
5: cool.
4: Yes, exactly.
5: Yeah.
4: So we were able to celebrate there, so that was great.
5: So listen, this is an amazing team this year. It's been an amazing run. You know, people, to hear someone, a fellow player, say that, when you heard Catherine Dubois praising you, what does that make you feel like?
4: I mean, they're unbelievable. The team we have this year was truly special, and honestly, it means the world to me, but they're the reason why I keep playing, keep showing up day in and day out for my teammates, and they lift me up plenty of time this year, and just being able to do that and lift that cup with them was truly special.
1: From Montreal, it's Marie-Philippe Poulin and Aaron Rand talking about the Montreal Victoire winning the Walter Cup. So this is cool. Like, this is, man, what a weekend to party in Montreal this weekend. Like, it's pretty awesome stuff. Shane Hewitt of The Night Shift, in case you missed it, all of these podcasts are available for you on the iHeart app. So you can go grab them there. You can live stream all the stations too. You can also send messages with that little microphone button to the TalkBack feature. Voice notes come in. All right, so we've heard about the FIFA and the World Cup being expensive, but what about getting around Vancouver and Toronto? This is in John Moore News Talk 1010 Toronto with Christine Hubbard, talking about one particular taxi company, Beck Taxi, which is sort of synonymous. It's like the New York Yellow Taxi of Toronto in preps for the FIFA.
2: We are trying to plan as well as we can, but there's not much you can do. We've got about 1,200 vehicles in our fleet, and those drivers will be out and doing the best they can as though it might be a snowstorm. Because, you know, if traffic is at a standstill, the way it can be in a major snowstorm, you know, no one will be able to move. And so all we can do is, you know, hope that they will pack their patience, hope that people will be understanding. But, you know, the max number of cars that we have is 1,200, and I don't even think they'll all be out.
6: Now, the capacity of the new Toronto Stadium for FIFA is 46,000. Capacity of the Rogers Centre is almost 40,000. So, you know, I mean, I think you guys, you've served this before, you'll be able to serve it again.
2: Absolutely. There are a lot of nights where multiple sports games, there can be multiple concerts. I mean, it's all going on in this city all the time. I think the problem we're going to face, and I think probably the article you saw was about Uber drivers being afraid that too many Uber drivers will be out causing too much traffic. So I think one thing we'll have to look for and be aware of is that all 80,000 of those vehicles might be on our streets, hoping to make some money. And, you know, there could be surge pricing. There may not be. But with the influx of people, just the sheer number of people that are coming from all over our country, all over the world, you know, it might encourage anyone who has a car to get out there and start driving, which can be a big, big problem.
1: Isn't that crazy, that whole idea? Like, it's just a big problem because there's people going to stuff in the city. I shouldn't be a problem. I don't think that should be a problem. I just, it's like, I things can get slower and things can be crowded, but I don't know. It was a great conversation, as always. John Moore, Moore in the Morning, very popular podcast. You can grab it on the iHeart app and get connected to all of the things going on. The FIFA tickets, there's some amazing storylines there. It'll be interesting to see what comes out of the World Cup with the cost of things, the cost per game, and the return of the dollar value of the investment that went into it. Time will tell, and we will see which way it goes. But get connected. iHeart app is free to download. You can grab it on your app store. It's even got some music channels and stuff on there, too. It's all free to use. You don't even have to sign into it, but you can. And if you do, it'll remember all your favorites. So it's a pretty good deal for free entertainment. And you can grab our podcast on there, too, Shane Hewitt and The Night Shift. Still to come for your happy Friday, we are going to get into the movies. Ryan has some questions about the new Star Wars movie. And I have some questions for Ryan about the Star Wars movie. And we're going to take these to Steve Stebbing. What the hell should we watch this weekend? There's hockey to watch. There's racing to watch. There are movies to watch. There are streaming shows.
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1: Thank heavens for Evans.
2: From the National Newsroom of the Canadian Press, I'm John Kennedy. One of the Canadians on board a flotilla trying to reach Gaza that was intercepted by Israeli forces says she spent 4 days in Israeli captivity and was forced to sleep with her hands tied behind her back in a room with the lights on.
3: Canadian Safa Chebi says Israeli forces also shot rubber bullets at her boat during the interception and that her hijab was also pulled off at the hands of Israelis. Chebi says soldiers took off most of the detainees' clothing, leaving them only with one layer on cold nights. The Canadians were among 420 individuals on 41 boats detained by Israel in international waters. Foreign Affairs Minister Anita Anand says, quote, Canada unequivocally condemns the grave mistreatment of Canadians in Israel. Those responsible for this egregious abuse must be held accountable. Israeli prison officials have denied any abuse. Naira Ahmed, The Canadian Press.
2: Alberta Premier Danielle Smith says a binding referendum this fall on separating from Canada wouldn't have worked. A judge last week threw out a petition from a separatist group, Stay Free Alberta. Smith told reporters today that courts likely would have rejected such a vote. Instead, Smith has announced that Albertans will be asked if the province should stay in Canada or if they want a future binding referendum on separation. Authorities in northeastern Congo have banned funeral wakes and gatherings of more than 50 people to curb rapidly spreading Ebola. The World Health Organization says the outbreak poses a very high risk for Congo, with 82 cases and 7 confirmed deaths. The outbreak is believed to be larger, with 750 suspected cases. The United Nations has released $60 million to aid the response. Former federal spending watchdog Kevin Page is rejecting the federal government's reasoning for why it hasn't presented spending projections showing how Ottawa will meet the latest NATO spending commitments. Prime Minister Mark Carney said earlier in the week that if he had to put a full spending plan out already, it would be dated by now because of how quickly modern warfare is changing. But Page says Ottawa should spell out the math in the next fall budget to show Canadians how it will reach the new target of spending 5% of GDP on defense by 2035.
4: You know, it's a major question mark. Like, how is Canada going to finance this? And will it be able to meet its targets as well, its fiscal targets of an operating budget balance 2028-29?
2: Foreign Affairs Minister Anita Anand told reporters in Sweden at a NATO foreign ministers meeting today that Canada met its last target and remains committed to meeting the 2035 figure as well. Police in British Columbia say the remains of missing actor Stuart McLean have been found. The Integrated Homicide Investigation Team says he was found in a community just north of Vancouver where the actor lived. McLean appeared on series such as Virgin River and Murder in a Small Town.